0: But for old man Barton's sake, I hope you can.
1: Barton? Why, we heard here in town that you and Paula Barton were tottering on the brink of patrimony.
0: That's why I want some help before this goes any further. Because if anything came between Paul and me, there ain't nothing coming between Paul and me. That goes for old man, too.
2: What sort of trouble have you and Barton been having, Floyd?
0: Maverick trouble. You know our two spreads run together up just under Twin Knobs. After the early snow and weather we've had, cattle's been wandering every which way.
2: You mean that he's accusing you of accidentally getting some of his steers mixed up with your own?
0: Accidentally, nothing. He come out and accused me of being a low-down, dirty rustler, right in front of Paula. He wound up telling her that she dasn't see me again.
2: Well, what about the cattle?
0: Well, they were Maverick's chairs, every last one of them. Wasn't a head of them that had a brand mark at all.
1: Well, if you'll pardon my intrusion, for the life of me, I don't see what good a lawyer can do.
0: Well, I'm hoping a lot of good. Because after he blew up, Barton had his boys drive 14 head of my stock back onto his place.
2: Stock marked with your brand?
0: Some of it. But, Jasper Chad, I'm telling you, if there ain't some legal way of getting back that stock, I've got ways of my own of doing it. If Barton weren't Paula's father, I'd have drilled him right there this morning.
2: I'm glad you didn't, Floyd. Because once a man pulls trigger in anger, he generally ends up pulling it again and again to defend himself from the law.
0: Well, I didn't, so that's that. Now, what do you think I ought to do?
2: Well, the first thing you ought to do is wait until Barton has a chance to cool down. Now, I've known the old man for years. He's got a temper like a summer squall, blows up without warning and subsides just as fast.
0: Yeah.
2: Then, 3 or 4 days from now, go over to Barton's place after he's calmed down and talk it over with him. Now, Barton's lost cattle before, and...
0: Me gold? That's why I came into town. That's what I wanted you to do.
2: Sure, I could charge you $50 and go out to see Barton. But instead of helping you, I'd only be making it worse.
0: Worse? How do you figure that? Wouldn't it show the old Morse back I was trying to be fair about it?
2: Just the opposite, Floyd. If you send a lawyer out to see Barton, it would only make it appear that you were really out to make trouble for him.
1: Chad, you're right. I've had lawyers come after me trying to collect bills in my life. Instead of making me pay the bills, it only succeeded in making me so recalcitrant that I resorted to every piece of chicanery I knew to avoid payment.
2: Now, believe me, Floyd, even though my advice in this case is free, it's well worth taking. And if you really love Paula as much as you say you do, I...
0: Yeah. Yeah. And if she loves me, she ought to talk to her old man.
2: I'm sure Paula can and will help. But the important thing is not to force the issue while it's still white hot. Give him a chance to cool off, to calm down.
1: Certainly, my boy. Wait 4 or 5 days, even a week.
0: I'd see Paula for a week. That's great advice. Thanks, Remington. You've been a fine lot of help, I must say.
1: Counselor, if you ask me, which I know you didn't, that young sprat is so fouled up inside of him, he's heading for a fall.
2: Yeah, I'm afraid you're right, Cherokee. And the mood Floyd's in, he is heading for a fall. And it wouldn't surprise me any if it's a fall through a scaffold at the end of a hangman's noose. It wasn't that I'm such a great guesser or unusual at reading character. But from the little I knew of Floyd and from the pale, almost yellow light in his eyes, it wasn't too difficult to read the fury burning in it. Well, despite our good intentions and our good advice, Floyd paced the floor in his little ranch house parlor until 9 that night, when he couldn't stand it any longer. Slamming his Stetson on his head, he grabbed his pony and rode over to the Barton place, where, by tapping lightly on Paula's bedroom window, he attracted her attention and got her to come outside.
3: Floyd, you shouldn't. You shouldn't have come over.
0: I couldn't stand it any longer, Paula. It was driving me crazy. I had to see you.
3: I know, Floyd. I wanted to see you, too, but after what happened this morning, if Father ever finds you here, I don't know...
0: I'll let him find me. I don't care. I love you and you love me. Not even your father's coming between us.
3: Oh, he won't come between us, Floyd. Just give him a chance. got to get over his temper. He never stays mad long.
0: Look, I got an idea. We can ride over to Navajo Springs tonight. There's a padre in Navajo Springs. He'll marry us. After we're married, there isn't a thing in the world your father
3: could... I think I heard the door open. Quick, get back in the shadow of the...
1: Paula! Paula! Are you here? Outside? Paula! You hear me?
3: Yes, I'm here, Dad.
1: I thought you said goodnight an hour ago and then went to... Well, so you're here, too.
0: Yeah, I'm here. And you and no one else can stop me from seeing Paula.
3: Floyd!
1: Paula, go inside. There are a few things I'm going to settle with this young Lobo right now.
0: You stay right where you are, Paula. Your father's looking to have a showdown. You might just...
1: Paula, I said go inside.
3: Dad, won't you listen to Floyd? Won't you give him a chance?
1: Yeah. Never thought I'd have to raise my hand to my own daughter, but...
4: Wait, you slap Paula, will you?
3: Floyd, he's trying to drive you out. Dad, don't!
0: Try to throw down on me, but you will...
3: Floyd. Floyd, what have you done?
0: Your father. You saw it. It was him who went for his gun.
3: Dad. Daddy, all right.
5: Get the doctor. Paula. Get the...
0: Paula.
3: Now get out. Did you hear me? I said get out. I never want to see you again.
0: But, Paula...
3: Get out. Get out. Get out.
2: After that, there wasn't much that I could do. But when I heard of the shooting, I knew that now Floyd would be needing a lawyer. So Cherokee and I saddled up and rode out to Floyd's ranch.
0: Don't you understand, fellas? There ain't nothing that means a thing to me without Paula.
1: Well, she certainly isn't going to feel any more kindly toward you for shooting her father.
2: Well, where there's life, there's hope. And when we left town, Barton was still alive.
0: Oh, Paula don't even see me. Just send some word.
2: Oh, I can understand you're getting upset, Floyd. But I do believe that even if Barton dies, there isn't a jury in the world that would convict you if, as you say, he...
0: Jury? Would... You mean they're going to lock me up?
2: I was just using that as a figure of speech. I meant that with Barton drawing first, no one, not even Paula, can blame you.
0: Well, they'd better not try to lock me up. No one's going to lock me up someplace where I'll never see Paula again.
1: Man alive, no one's going to lock you up unless Barton dies. And then it'll only be as a matter of form.
2: Now, this is again free advice, Floyd. But I hope you take my advice this time.
0: Yeah?
2: Now, the thing to do is...
0: Wait a minute. Who's that riding up? Looks like the sheriff and a posse.
1: The sheriff and a... Well, I guess old man Barton died.
0: Yeah? Looks like it, doesn't it?
2: Now look, Floyd, just don't make any trouble. Now, you may have shot Barton, but you did it in self-defense. The sheriff has his job to do, and he'll have to hold you until you can have a hearing. So take it easy now, and keep a check rein on your temper.
0: Yeah, sure.
2: That's all right, Floyd. I'll let the sheriff in. Hello, Sheriff. Come on in.
6: Howdy, Chad. Thanks. Well, I guess you know why I'm here, Floyd.
0: He died, eh, Sheriff?
6: Yeah. I gotta take you in.
0: Sure, I understand. The rest of me, I guess you want my gun, don't you?
6: I'd be much obliged if you'd hand it over.
0: Sure. I don't need it. Yeah. Because you need it more than I do, you interfere.
1: You locoed young fool, you killed the sheriff. Now you are in for it.
0: Either one of you moves one step and you'll be on the floor right beside me.
2: I don't doubt that, Floyd.
0: You don't.
2: But you've overlooked...

0: think that will be too long.
1: We'll return to the second act of On the Prod, our exciting frontier town adventure, in just a few moments.

0: And now, Frontier Town.
1: Maybe I didn't say it before, and if I did, I still think I'd better say it again. That's what happens out on the frontier mighty often after a man has carved the first notch on his gun. Floyd's case was no exception. Remember Billy the Kid? As I've heard folks tell the story, it was the same thing with him. He was forced to stab a man in a ruckus over a gambling game, and then, trying to avoid the consequences, shot his way across 67 counties in 5 states until killing became the natural way of life. Well, we did manage to get Floyd down to town and locked into one of the cells behind the sheriff's office. The judge, a good and close friend of mine, wasted no time coming over to the office to find out for me exactly what had happened.
2: By glory, if I weren't a judge, Chad, I'm afraid I'd be out organizing a necktie party right now.
1: Even you shouldn't say a thing like that, Judge. Mob law is as bad as gun law.
3: And furthermore, I've got a feeling that Floyd isn't just out and out bad. He's kill crazy.
2: He's crazy, all right.
1: When Floyd comes to trial, if he ever does, he'll probably be arraigned before you, Judge.
2: I most certainly hope so.
1: Now, I don't want to interfere or influence you officially, but if we could discuss this, well, just like a couple of friends, I think we might all profit from it.
2: Well, I've got a mind of my own, Chad, so I won't be influenced listening.
1: Well, believe me, I'm not holding out any hope or excusing Floyd. But after seeing him, looking into those frenzied eyes, I've got a feeling that Floyd is all haywire inside.
3: You mean he's a lunatic?
1: In a way, yes. And if he is deranged, the place for him is a mental institution.
2: Well, you know the law as well as I do, Chad. And that's a hard thing to prove.
1: But certainly you wouldn't want to commit a man to the gallows when he should be committed to the state hospital, would you?
2: No, of course not. But there's...
3: Well, if he is loco, Chad, you could find that out only by talking to him. I'm mighty dubious that anybody could quiet him down enough to where any talking would make any sense.
1: Well, what about Paula? Since she seems to be the basis of his trouble, I've got an idea that if Paula had come down here, she could make him realize we're not fighting him, we're fighting for him.
3: It's a good idea, Chad, but I'm afraid it's too late. Look across the street. There's a mob forming already.
2: Chad, Cherokee's right. You see them? They're pointing over here.
3: What are we going to do? With the sheriff dead, we don't stand much of a chance.
1: Judge, I think it's up to you to go up and talk to that mob. Cherokee can stay here and watch the jail while I go out the back door, hit my horse, and ride to the Barton Ranch. If I can get Paula to come back here with me, we'll find out in short order if Floyd's insane or not.
2: I've seen mobs before, Chad, and I've yet to see one that would try a jailbreak during daylight. However, I think if you can get Paul in here, you may have found the solution.
1: Right.
2: As soon as you're safely out of town, I'll go over and talk to that mob and do what I can. Because if I can stall them even for an hour, it may save one man's life.
1: With the mob gathered in the street in front of the jail, I had no difficulty slipping out the back way, getting my horse and heading for the open range. But while I was just starting to churn up dust, down in the jail itself, Floyd began to hear the unmistakable, ominous mutterings of the lynch mob.
4: What's the matter with them out there? Can't they hear that mob? They're all local. Let them come over here.
3: Hey, you out front.

0: Now, what's the matter with you, all deep? Where's that smart lawyer, Chad? Hey, Chad Remington.
1: What is it? What's going on down there?
0: Well, I'm glad someone can hear. Take him in a minute, will you, Cherokee? Come on, Cherokee, I just got an idea.
1: What is it, Floyd? Something I can do for you?
0: Yeah. There sure is. You heard that mob across the street?
1: Not only have I heard them, but I've seen them.
0: Well, you know what they're up to, don't you? They have to me. I'm telling you something, Cherokee. I'm not sitting in this cell and letting them come and take me like a coyote out of a deadfall.
1: Floyd, for goodness sakes, take it easy. Chad says he thinks everything's going to be all right.
0: Oh, Chad says. Chad says. Chad says everything, doesn't he?
1: Well, you want to be ashamed of yourself talking about Chad that way? He's trying to help you.
0: Yeah, if he's trying to help me, why'd he drag me down here to the jail? Why is he letting that mob form across the street?
1: He'll take care of that mob when he gets back.
0: Gets back? Back from where?
1: He sneaked through the back door and rode out to see Paula so that...
0: He went where? What's he going out to Paula's for? Well,
1: Billy Blue Blazes, Floyd, if you'd only stop talking and listen for a moment.
0: Sure, Cherokee. You know how it is. I'm just jumpy, I guess. This gives me an idea. A good idea.
1: Yes?
0: Oh, I don't know who might be around. I don't want anybody else to hear. Come on, will you? Come a little closer.
1: All right, Floyd. What is it?
0: Now, here. Let me get my arm through these bars and I'll... Floyd!
2: Floyd! For pity's sake, let go of my throat!
0: Let me go of you till I get your gun.
2: Don't!
0: I'm gonna get your gun. Here we are. Get up from there and open the cell.
2: I haven't got the keys.
0: Go and get them, admit. You haven't got the keys, eh? What's that hanging out of your hip pocket? All right, get up and get this cell open. Got some business to take care of. Some mighty personal business. I'm taking care of it right now.
3: Knowing of the lynch mob in town lent wings to my horse's hoofs, and it didn't take me too long to get to the Barton Ranch, find Paula, and start trying to make her understand what the judge and I had in mind.
4: Chad, you don't know what you're asking.
3: But I do, Paula. I'm asking that you help save a man's life, a very sick man's life.
4: But, Chad, I can't go down there and see Floyd and let him think I still care for him. That's not fair either.
3: Well, I guess it's a question of which is the lesser.
0: All right, Remington. Reach before I drill you from here.
4: Floyd, what are you doing outside that window?
0: Just getting ready to come in. Like this. That's it, Remington. Just you keep right on reaching.
3: I know there's no use asking you how you got out of jail. But I would like to know what you're doing out here.
0: Yeah? Well, I'll tell you. I'm out here for two things. The first is to have Paula pack a suitcase and get ready to leave with me. We're going out to the coast and get married.
4: Floyd, you must be...
0: Don't you dare say that. Don't you ever tell me I'm crazy. As soon as we... taking care of your boyfriend here. I'm going with you and help you get your suitcase packed.
3: You're taking care of me, Floyd?
0: Yeah, you bet I am. If it wasn't for you, I never would have been in jail. Too bad, Remington. You had such a nice reputation.
3: Well, don't let it ever be said that I held up your wedding. Shall I just back up there against the wall and let's get it over with?
0: Yeah. Yeah. Just like they do in plays. Go on, Remington. Back up.
5: Nice and slow. I don't like any fast moves.
3: Is this what you mean, Floyd? Back up as far as the chair and...
4: That was beautiful. You knocked him down with the chair.
3: Oh, look out. He's reaching for his gun. Why, that murdering hyena. Remington. You just the way I said I would. He didn't do me any good, but I... You're tougher than I thought, Floyd. You're tough enough to blow you up.
4: Chad, be careful. He's backing you, Tom.
3: He's backing himself toward his grave. Floyd, you're a tough nut. Have you had enough?
6: No, I haven't, Remington. I told you I was going to kill you, and I...
3: You're softening up now, Floyd, and here goes. All right. You better pick up his gun, Paula. After that... I'm handcuffing him and taking him over to the state capitol. This young man's got to stay locked up for the rest of his demented life.

0: Chad, I just can't get over your narrow escape.
1: That lunatic, that madman. Look at Cherokee's throat.
2: I know. It makes me just sick.
1: Believe me, I'm sick all over.
2: That's an old expert on materia medica, Chad. I found a dead certain remedy for a squeamy stomach. Known in the Latin as spiritus fermenti, or alcohol. That is in a palatable form, of course.
1: If you're trying to work me for a drink, nothing doing.
0: You're right, Chad.
2: Just one little sniff of rye?
1: Nope.
2: Not even a few drops of gin, perhaps?
1: Nothing.
2: Not even a glass of beer?
1: Well, maybe a glass of beer. In fact, I may even have a glass of beer myself.
2: You? Beer? Well, how come, Counselor?
1: Well, after the way you let Floyd bamboozle you and escape from jail, I figure it might help my reputation to be seen with something with a head on it.

Frontier Town, starring Reed Hadley and featuring Wade Crosby, is a Bruce Ells production. Story and direction by Paul Franklin. Music written and played by Ivan Ditmars. Be sure to be with us again same time next week for another fine action-adventure story with your favorite young Western star, Reed Hadley. And now this is Bill Forman telling you that Frontier Town comes to you from Hollywood.

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2: Here's adventure. Here's romance. Here's the famous Robin Hood of the Old West.
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1: How can I tell if I have cancer?
0: Answer.
2: 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If a danger signal persists, be sure to see your doctor immediately.
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0: the Cisco Kid in our exciting story, The Dude. The old yellow vein gold camp in the early days of the West was one men called a rip snorter. Some of the toughest characters ever to wash pay dirt pitched their tents at Yellow Vein, spat on their hands, and went to work. Others came to steal, like jackals, the gains of the honest. It was a contrast in terms, typical of such camps, that the dude should come to Yellow Vein. One drizzly day, when many of the miners had knocked off work, the dude came walking down the rude camp street. Among those watching were Adam Rouse and Charlie Mason.
1: Hey, look, Charlie, look what's coming into camp.
2: Well, by thunder, a blasted dude.
1: Striped pants, high beaver hat,
2: and a flower in his buttonhole.
1: I can't believe my eyes, Charlie. Hey, is that a cane he's lugging or ain't it?
2: Sure is. Gold-headed cane, too.
1: Oh, you cutie, you.
2: I guess we're going to have some fun today, Adam. He's walking over here. Hey, dude, ain't you lost?
3: Say, where does the chap dig?
2: Where does he what?
3: For gold, old boy. The yellow metal, filthy lucre, and all that sort of thing.
2: You don't mean you're gonna dig in them pants?
3: I have a change of apparel in my bag, and the merchant in the adjoining town is delivering a tent for me, along with all the necessary incidentals.
1: Really?
3: That a
1: dandy. But you'll get them lily-white hands dirty.
3: Are you trying to be offensive, fellow?
1: I ain't only trying.
2: Now, wait a minute, Adam. So you want to dig for gold, eh, dude? I guess I can show you a place. You see that rise of ground just beyond the edge of camp?
3: Yes.
2: That's the place. Go stake out your claim on that. Then start digging, and in no time at all, you'll be rich.
3: You're ever so much obliged, old fella.
2: Oh, don't mention it. The place is all mine, old dear.
4: Ain't no gold on the knob, Charlie.
2: That's why I sent him there, because they ain't. But we'll keep on telling them there is till he digs clear down to China.

0: is a wet day, Cisco.
1: Yeah, very wet day, Pancho.
0: Huh?
1: Sometimes I think a drizzle like this is wetter than a heavy rain. But with these ponchos on, we will keep dry.
0: Si, Cisco. Pancho make up a poem about these ponchos.
1: Oh, I would like to hear it, amigo.
0: It's like this, Cisco. Pancho's poncho pinches poncho.
1: It's not exactly a poem, Pancho, but it will do.
0: It'll do.
1: Yeah, this looks like a mining camp we are coming to.
0: Well, they send you a dig for gold over there, Cisco. We go watch him, no?
1: Si, if you would like to watch him, we'll ride over.
0: And Pancho will tell the senor his poem, too. It's a good poem.
1: Oh, there,
0: oh, logo, oh, logo, oh, nah.
1: What is this, senor?
0: What is this, senor? Pancho make up a poem, senor. You listen. Pancho pinches Pancho.
2: Is the fellow a simpleton?
1: He's far from a simpleton, senor. He merely wished to share his fun with you, that is all.
0: But what a simpleton, Cisco?
1: We do not need to talk about that now, Pancho.
0: No?
1: Are you having any luck, senor?
2: A beastly luck, old fellow. I've been digging here for 2 hours without a strike.
1: Oh? It's not a long time, senor. But don't get discouraged. May I look at what you have dug?
2: Righto.
0: Pancho get off loco, too. Pancho think maybe a simpleton good. Pancho think a simpleton almost not quite a poet. Pancho a simpleton.
1: This earth looks good, senor. There's gold all around. There's no reason why gold should not be here, too. Oh, what is this? Yeah, look, senor.
2: By Jove, it's a belly nugget.
1: Hey, did you stop to inspect what you have dug?
2: No, but does a chap have to do that?
1: Well, of course. Gold does not appear in the form of gold pieces, senor. Look here.
2: Another nugget and another. Bless you, old boy. Bless you. I say, this is frightfully jolly. Gold.
1: Si, senor. You have struck it rich.
3: You say you struck it rich here, hombre?
1: Si, and so he has.
2: I can't tell you, chaps, how sporting of you it was to direct me to this spot.
3: Oh, boy, thunder, he has hit it at him.
4: Yeah, you file on these diggings, dude?
2: Oh, of course, old boy. You told me to.
3: Well, we didn't tell you. We got the previous claim on it, dude.
4: That's right. He just hadn't got around to working it.
2: Is that the usual thing?
4: Why, sure. What Charlie meant was we just sort of loaning these diggings to you.
2: Of course, if that's the way...
1: Un momento, senor. You say you filed a claim?
2: Yes, of course.
1: Then do not give it up.
4: What are you butting into this for, hombre?
1: Because you are evidently trying to swindle this man out of what is rightfully his.
0: Say, and Pancho, I'd like the looks of these hombres.
3: You keep out of this too, fat one.
0: Do not call Pancho fat one, hombre.
4: Come on, Charlie, let's get these buzzards out of here.
3: I'm with you.
5: Come on, you're fighting, really.
1: I'm not in favor of fighting, senor. But when an hombre starts to fight with me, I'm going to do my best to finish it.
0: Yeah. Won't you go down, Cisco? He rolled in the mud.
1: Hey, now we'll see about this other hombre.
3: Wait a minute. Did he call you Cisco?
1: Hey, he did.
3: Are you the Cisco kid?
1: I am, hombre. You're going to fight or not?
3: Well, not with you, I ain't. Come on, Charlie. We're getting out of here.
4: But this gold.
3: Never mind the gold. Come on.
0: Now the fight over, time to think up another poem. Be another simpleton, no?
2: Awfully decent of you, Cisco.
1: It's quite all right, senor. I think Pancho and I will remain near this camp, for those hombres are not going to give up trying to get your gold on this claim of yours.

0: know how much that dude took out of his claim yesterday, Adam?
1: About $600?
0: $2,000 worth.
1: You sure, Charlie? Of
0: course I'm sure. The whole camp's talking about it. He hit into some big nuggets.
1: Well, you gotta get that claim somehow.
0: We'll get it. Gotta get that Cisco kid out of the way first, Adam. He's hanging around here today, him and that other.
1: Wait a minute, Charlie.
0: What's the matter?
1: There's the horses standing by the hitchway on front of the post office.
0: What about it?
1: Well, lots of the boys ain't working today. It's still drizzling some. Weaver Walsh ain't working, and he's the mayor of this camp.
0: What are you getting at?
1: There's only some way to get some gold into them saddlebags, Charlie.
0: Make it look as if Cisco'd stole it, eh?
1: Yeah. You see, a miner's court ain't easy on stealing. If we could work a scheme like that, we'd get rid of Cisco and that other one in a hurry. Then we could go after the dude.
0: Why not? The dude lugged all his gold into his tent in a box last night. Maybe he left it right there. Let's go have a look at him, quick, before Cisco leaves the post office.
2: Cisco, please write a poem for Pancho and mail the poem to Pancho's cousin in the law, Porfirio.
3: Say, Pancho, as soon as I finish writing these notes to some of our friends.
2: Cisco, please write down a poem now while Pancho is thinking of a poem.
3: Oh, all right. May as well, because you will give me no peace until I write down that poem for you.
2: Si, Cisco. It's a good poem. And Pancho think it all up last night by the campfire in the rain.
3: How does it go, Pancho?
2: Pancho tells you first, Cisco, and then you write.
3: Si. Go ahead.
2: Dear cousin in the law, Porfirio, Pancho, Cisco, here in the rain. And rain give Pancho a big, big pain. I like that part. And Pancho like to get so wet because Pancho not want to be a duck just yet.
3: Oh, Pancho.
2: Hoping you are the same, your friend and cousin in the law, Pancho.
3: But this is no kind of a letter to send to Porfirio, Pancho.
2: Pancho wants Porfirio to think Pancho a simpleton.
3: That is just exactly what he will think you are.
2: See, a simpleton. Almost not quite a poet.
3: That is not the meaning of the word simpleton, Pancho.
2: Pancho thought so, Cisco. What does simpleton mean?
3: It means someone who is very close to being an idiot. Huh? And you are far from being an idiot.
2: Pancho not want his cousin in the law, Porfirio, to think Pancho idiot, Cisco.
3: Of course you do not want, amigo.
2: Well, Cisco not write the poem. Pancho think up a good letter for Porfirio. Sometime, but not now.
3: Well, in that case, I'll finish writing these notes, Pancho.
2: And you do this.
3: We'll ride around to the senor's claim and see how he's making out today.
1: You find that box, Charlie?
0: Yes, right over here, Adam. Gold and all.
1: Well, stuff that gold into your pockets. Let's get out of here. Want me to take some of it?
0: Nope, I can take it. There. Look out through the tent flap, Adam, and see if anybody's coming along the street.
1: Nope, it's all clear.
0: Then let's go.
1: Horses are still standing from the post office, Charlie.
0: Yeah, we ain't got far to go. Just cross the street.
1: Yeah, the only chance we're taking is that somebody will see us from inside the post office. And the cracks in that rough lumber is half an inch wide.
0: Nobody's likely to see us. We're on the off side of the horses.
1: Yeah. Sure. These horses are...
0: Whoa, steady now, boy, steady. Nobody's gonna hurt you. Lift up the flap of that saddlebag in them.
1: Yep.
0: Now to put in this here gold nuggets.
1: I sure hate to see that going in there when we could use it, Charlie.
0: We stand to make more and there's plenty more. There. Come on. We'll go tell Reaper Walsh we saw Cisco rob the dude's tent.
3: There we are, Pancho. Huh? Put these letters into the mail slot and we will leave the post office. It's good to write to one's friends every now and then, Pancho.
2: Si, Cisco. Pancho, think of a good letter to Porfirio in the next few months.
3: In the next few months?
2: One month, one word.
3: Well, at least that is easy on the brain, amigo. Well, what is this crowd of hombres coming this way for, eh?
2: I don't know.
4: We saw Cisco doing the dude's pleasure. Yeah, and come across the street and put the gold into his saddle.
2: What did hombres say, Cisco?
3: Un momento, Pancho. Let them do the talking first.
5: Hey, you the Cisco kid?
3: Si, senor.
5: Well, I'm Reaper Walsh. I'm the mayor of this here camp. I'd kind of would like to have a look in your saddlebag, Cisco.
3: Well, for what reason, Senor Walsh?
5: To see how much gold you got there.
3: You will find no gold there. What makes you think you will?
5: Any objections?
3: No, none at all, Senor.
5: All right. What's this? This looks like gold to me. All right, what about this, Cisco?
3: I know nothing whatever about it, Senor. Someone besides Pancho and me put that gold there.
6: We saw you put it there.
0: there, Cisco?
2: Why, you lying coyote?
5: All right, Cisco. Looks bad for you and your partner. All right, tie them up, boys. Throw them in that empty tent while we draw up the court right now.
2: We'll not submit to this, Senor Walsh.
6: Take them, boys.
2: Get your back to the building, Pacho. Easy, Cisco. But they come from all around. Hang on, Cisco. He gone with you. Cisco, go down. And Pancho, keep on it.
6: I got this one.
0: Why don't we just string them up, Reaver? Never mind the court.
5: No, wait a minute. We won't string them up. Not without debating it and then having these two hombres stand trial. It's only fair. Somebody go get the dude.
6: I'll go, Reaver.
5: Yeah. All right, now shut up. Shut up, you galoots. Court's now in session.
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0: Now back to the Cisco Kid and our exciting story, The Dude. Plotting to get Cisco and Pancho out of the way in order to jump the claim of the Englishman who was known to the Yellowvein mining camp as The Dude, the outlaws, Charlie and Adam, planted stolen gold in Cisco's saddlebag and publicly accused him of stealing it from The Dude. Now, tied with ropes, Cisco and Pancho are lying in a tent, while outside the miners' court deliberates.
1: Do this thing right.
2: Cisco gets free from these ropes, no?
3: I'm trying hard, Pancho. A new rope. Perhaps I can stretch it enough to free my hands.
4: All right, now. Now, somebody tell the dude to hustle up and get here. Right.
5: He's gone off to his tent, Weaver, to make sure his gold's missing.
4: Oh, right. Here he comes.
2: Pancho, try too, Cisco. And Pancho, I can get free. Cisco strong. Cisco get free.
3: I do not seem to be making much progress, Pancho.
2: I'm going to keep trying.
3: Keep trying, huh?
6: These miners' courts go more by emotion than by judgment.
2: That look good for us, Cisco.
3: No, it does not look good, amigo.
4: Let him in here. All right, now, what about it, dude? What about it? Your gold gone?
7: Every shilling. Who would steal a chap's gold in such a barefaced manner?
5: A couple of hombres called Cisco and Pancho not only would, but did, dude.
7: Cisco and Pancho?
5: Yes, Cisco and Pancho.
7: Oh, I say, that's incredible.
4: Oh, no, order, order.
3: I'm working his rope loose, Pancho.
2: Yes, this is good, Cisco.
4: Now, listen to me, every one of you. Evidence seems to be clear that Cisco and Pancho swiped the dude's gold.
5: Yeah, string them up.
4: Now, shut up. I ain't through talking. All those in favor of stringing them up, just say so.
3: I have one hand free, Pancho.
2: Go get the other one free, Pronto. And Pancho, I want to be stringed up.
3: See, I think I can now, Pancho.
4: All right now. All those opposed to stringing them up, just say so.
7: Aye.
4: What? Mean to say you don't want him strung up, dude?
7: Cisco hardly looks like a rascal, Judge. I don't believe he stole my belly gold.
2: We've seen your dude stick up for us, Cisco.
3: There, my feet are free.
4: Now,
3: untie you, Pancho.
4: Your gold was found in Cisco's saddlebag.
7: Jolly peculiar, old boy, but let Cisco come out here and tell his own story, what?
2: Hurry, Cisco, hurry.
4: Cisco is going to have a chance to tell his own story, dude. But I'm telling you, he's guilty as blazes. There's no doubt.
3: There, Pancho, you are free. Come.
2: We'll lift the rear wall of these tents and out that way.
3: He's Cisco. Come on, out quickly, man.
4: Somebody bring them hombres out here.
5: Adam and me will be.
3: This way, Pancho.
2: Huh?
3: Amigo, those hombres, Charlie and Adam, have not seen the last of us.

0: Schaefer.
1: Yeah.
0: In your tent?
1: Yeah. Come on in. Come in, boy.
0: All right.
1: Well, howdy, boys. Sit down.
2: Ain't got time. Reefer.
1: Hey?
0: Say, Reefer, that dude ought to swing.
1: Dude ought to swing? Well, what for?
0: He helped Cisco get away, that's what's for.
1: How do you know that?
0: Well, figure it out for yourself. The dude was a long time over in his tent when you told him to go see if his gold had been stole. Sneaked out the back of it, circled the camp, got into the tent where Cisco was, and untied them hombres.
1: Now, wait a minute. I wouldn't think he'd do that. Why would he untie him to lug away his gold?
2: I believe he's a thief, Reaper. Him and Cisco's in league to rob this whole camp.
0: Sure, he ought to swing.
1: You know, it seems to me you hombres are mighty anxious to get somebody strung up.
0: Well, it ain't that, Reaper. We just want to see justice done.
1: All right, justice will be done. All right, now, Bamboos, go on. I got work to do.
2: All right.
0: We didn't get far with that job.
2: Only thing left to do is go over to the knob and talk to the dude. And this time we'll make sure he gets out of this camp. Come on.

0: for the other.
1: Oh, look, oh, look, oh, look. Why we stop here, Chisco?
0: Leave our horses here, Pancho.
1: Huh?
0: Walk to where the señor is working.
1: Oh, si.
0: We do not want to be seen by anyone in the camp, amigo.
1: They think we go for good, no?
0: That is what I want them to think. Come, Pancho.
1: You call me, come.
0: I have a plan that I think will work with those hombres, and so I... Wait, Pancho, wait.
1: Pancho, wait, Pancho, wait.
2: Isn't it rich today, dude?
3: Yeah, I'm having jolly good luck, old boy.
0: Those hombres are talking with him now, Pancho. Follow me and make no noise, and do not let them see you.
1: Hey.
2: This is your last day in these diggings, dude. You understand? You're leaving.
3: Huh?
4: What Charlie means is if you ain't out of this camp by daylight tomorrow, you're a dead man.
3: I say, that's hardly a subtle threat.
4: Anyway, what we just said goes.
3: As a matter of fact, I'm quite ready to leave. I've mined all the gold I need.
2: You have, eh?
3: However, I'll hold this claim until tomorrow in order to clean up the nuggets I've dug today.
4: Sure, that's all right. We thought you'd be reasonable.
2: You're keeping this gold in your tent tonight, dude?
3: Why, of course. No one else would touch it now that Cisco is gone.
2: Kind of changed your mind about Cisco, huh? We thought you would. Well, come on, Adam.
1: Cisco, Senor, do you think we steal his gold?
0: No, I do not think he does, Pancho.
1: No?
0: I do not understand him yet.
1: Me neither.
0: I'm sure he is not afraid of them. Yet, when they threaten, he agrees to leave.
1: Huh.
0: It is strange, but... So come. Buenos dias, senor.
1: Buenos dias, senor.
3: Cisco, Pancho, Pancho. Jolly good to see you again.
0: Well, gracias. If you will walk to our horses with us, we will return your gold.
3: No hurry. That's your convenience.
1: Pancho think the senor not worry about his gold, no?
3: Not at all, Pancho.
1: Uh-huh.
3: I knew you and Cisco would return eventually.
0: Your confidence is gratifying, senor. But would you please walk with us? I would like to discuss a plan with you. A plan to catch those two hombres red-handed.
4: Scared easier than I thought, Adam.
5: Sure did, Charlie. Well, all the better. We'll take over tomorrow.
2: Only trouble is he didn't put up no argument at all. Scared too easy.
4: What of it?
2: His eyes wasn't scared, Adam. I'd like to know more about that dude.
4: All I want to know is that he gets out of this camp tomorrow.
3: See, this is frightfully heavy.
2: It's him now, Adam. Look out the tent and see what he's doing.
3: I say, would you be kind enough to help me carry this box to my tent?
4: You mean that box is full of gold?
3: Good haul, what?
4: Well, sure, I'll help you, dude. Just wait till I get my boots back on. Hey, Charlie, getting that gold tonight. We'd be plumb crazy to let him get away with that much.
1: Late, Cisco, it's dark. Wait here for a long time outside of Senor Dude's tent. Nobody come.
0: Have patience, Pancho.
1: Uh-huh.
0: Those hombres will come up to that big box, or I do not know human greed.
1: Light in the tent, Cisco.
0: See, the Senor left his lantern burning purposely so that we can see what we are doing.
1: Senor Dude sleep, no?
0: Either asleep or pretending to be asleep.
1: Mm-hmm.
0: Careful, Pancho. Here comes someone.
1: See, two hombres.
0: Get down. Don't let them see you.
1: Pancho, not get down, then get down. Now. Get down.
6: Get your gun ready, Joe.
2: I got it.
6: Come on.
2: Make a sound, dude, and I'll kill you.
6: Hey, get your hands up.
3: Hey, sister, hold it, fella.
2: That's right. Tie him up, Adam. Get a gag in his mouth. We're taking your gold, dude, and we're taking you, too.
4: I'll make a fast job of tying him up.
0: Come, Pancho.
1: Si, si.
4: And I gotta make sure you won't talk about this after.
0: You will not stop here from talking, hombre?
4: What the... Turn him down, Charlie!
0: You need practice with that gun, hombre? Untie the señor, Pancho.
3: Easy, go.
2: What I intend, the business at hand... So much for you.
3: Chisco, the other one get away.
2: Come back here, you hombre.
3: Let go.
2: You stay here.
1: Two down. There, you untied me, you dude.
7: Oh, thanks, Pancho. Nice work, Cisco. Very nice.
6: What's going on here? Hey, it's Cisco.
0: Grab him. Un momento. These are the hombres you want, Senor Walsh. They came in here to rob the senor.
6: He's crazy, Reaper. Adam and me tracked Cisco here.
0: Why, you coyote? Stand up and we will continue this fight.
6: No more.
0: Then take back that line. Quickly.
6: Right way.
0: Very well. Get up here.
6: No, I quit Cisco.
0: Then tell the senor the truth.
6: Adam and me was after the gold, Reaper.
4: Ah, you squealer.
1: Quieto. That means shut up.
0: What about that gold in my saddlebag, hombre?
6: We put it there. Now, let me go, Cisco.
8: Yeah. Now, I've been getting suspicious of you hombres right along. All right. What say, boys? Shall we hold another court right here?
0: No, no, Señor Walsh. Let us take these hombres to the territorial marshal.
7: I'll take them myself, Cisco.
8: What's that, Duke?
1: Where the fancy talk go to?
7: I'm no dude. No. I'm Luke Johnson, out of the Denver Police Department. Been after these two for 6 months. No, they're wanted in Denver for murder.
0: But why did you not arrest them the moment you got here?
7: Murder in Denver means nothing to these miners here in Yellow Vein. If they like a man, they'll stick by him, and I couldn't fight the whole camp. I had to prove these men were crooks.
8: Well, it's all right with me, Johnson, if you take them. Just show me your identification.
7: Here it is. Yeah. And thanks for the help, Cisco.
0: You are quite a man, Señor Johnson. You not only get your man, but you get rich in the bargain.
7: I wish I had. But all I dug out of that place was one small nugget. The rest I brought with me for bait.
2: Well, ain't that gold in that big box?
7: That's just plain dirt, sucker. Hold out your hands for these cuffs. And, Cisco, thanks for all the assistance you and Poncho gave me. Without your help, I doubt if I'd been able to make these arrests.

0: Pancho like to go to a good cafe and get a good meal.
1: Oh, we will do that, Pancho.
0: Uh-huh.
1: In the nearby town of Preston. But first, Pancho, we will go to the barber shop there and get our haircut.
0: Go to that barber in Preston?
1: Yes.
0: Oh, no, no, Cisco. Pancho not like that barber.
1: Well, what is the matter with him?
0: The last time Pancho go to him, he asked Pancho one big fool question.
1: He asked you one big fool question?
0: Yes, Cisco, he do.
1: Well, what did he ask you?
0: He asked Pancho how Pancho and his hair cut.
1: Well, I see nothing wrong with that question, Chico.
0: Well, Pancho do.
1: All right, tell me, what is wrong in asking how you want your hair cut?
0: Because only one way to cut Pancho's hair, Cisco.
2: Oh! Oh, Pancho!
0: Oh, Cisco!

0: presenting Miss Sherry Lewis and friend Hush Puppy.
1: Hush Puppy, may I tell you something?
2: What, Jerry?
1: 80% of learning is seeing.
2: Oh, I see.
1: School achievement depends upon your ability to learn.
2: Oh, I see.
1: Now, Hush Puppy, your records show that you haven't been doing too well in school.
2: So I see.
1: What might the reason be?
2: Maybe I don't see.
1: Maybe. That's why the American Optometric Association recommends a professional vision examination at least once a year.

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2: 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Lucky Strike means fine tobacco. 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The finer, the lighter, the naturally milder Lucky Strike tobacco. So smoke that smoke of fine tobacco, Lucky Strike.
6: The Lucky Strike program, starring Jack Benny, with Mary Livingston, Phil Harris, Rochester, Larry Stevens, and yours truly, Don Wilson.

0: And now, ladies and gentlemen, this is New Year's Eve. Yes, New Year's Eve. The one time in the year when everybody should let their hair down.
1: Yes, sir.
2: Jackie said let it down, not take it off.
1: Oh, pardon me. Continue, Don.
0: So, in keeping with the spirit of New Year's Eve, I bring you a man who will get up at midnight, hang up his calendar, refill his hot water bottle, get back in bed again. Here he is, Jack Benny.
1: Thank you. Hello again. This is Playboy Benny, wishing you all a happy new year. Don, that was a funny introduction, and this being New Year's Eve, I'm not going to be mad at you. Of course, I'll hate myself in the morning. Yes, Don, here it is, New Year's Eve, and in just a few hours, it'll be 1945. 1945. Gosh, what I wouldn't give to be 19 again.
2: What you wouldn't give to be 45 again.
1: Mary, that's an easy joke if I ever heard one. But this is New Year's Eve. What? Then I'm not going to be mad at you, you know?
2: Thanks, Cookie.
1: You're welcome, Poopsie. Oh, hello, Phil. I didn't see you come in.
3: Hiya, Jackson. Well, I wanted to surprise you. Do you notice anything different about me?
1: Let's see, a new tie?
3: No.
1: New shirt?
3: No.
1: Oh, a new suit?
3: No.
1: Well, what is it?
3: I'm wearing those lousy shoelaces you gave me for Christmas.
1: Phil, that is not the proper spirit, you know.
0: Well, Jack, I hate to bring this up, but you didn't think of me. You didn't give me anything for Christmas.
1: Oh, yes, Don, I ordered a nice gift for you, but it didn't get here yet. See, they're having a little trouble at Montgomery Ward. And listen, kids, now that you brought it up, that was a fine present you all chipped in and gave me. A gift certificate for a dinner at the Thrifty Drugstore. The meal was good, but I kept slipping off the stool all the time. Anyway, kids, Christmas is over, and after our program, I want you all to come over to my house and see the new year in. Boy, am I going to have fun.
2: Oh, sure, sure.
1: What do you mean, oh, sure, sure?
2: You'll have fun, all right. You'll drink 3 bottles of Coca-Cola, 2 7-Ups, and 1 Dr. Pepper. Then 10 minutes later, you'll put on a lady's hat and holler, yippee!
1: What?
3: Then you'll have 2 fingers of Dad's old-fashioned root beer, and Rochester will have to carry you up to bed.
1: What are you kids talking about?
4: You're the only one I ever saw that drinks champagne out of a spoon.
1: Now, listen, kids, I may be that way all year, but when it comes to New Year... Oh, hello, Larry.
5: Hello, Mr. Benny. Happy New Year.
1: Same to you. I'm glad you got here, kid. It's time for your song.
5: Okay, but can I tell you about my New Year's resolution first?
1: Sure, kid. What is it?
5: Well, I made a resolution never to ask you for a raise unless you gave it to me voluntarily.
1: Well. Whatever made you think of that?
2: It's on page 84 of his contract.
1: It is not. Anybody that works for me can ask for a raise anytime they want to. I can't help it if the government froze salaries.
3: You know, you're not a bad little refrigerator yourself.
1: All right, Phil, all right. But the next time you want a raise, ask for it yourself. Don't send Alice and the kids around. And where did they get those ragged old clothes? What a corny act they put on.
2: Say, Jack, getting back to resolutions, it wouldn't hurt if you made a few yourself.
1: Mary, I've already made a resolution. You'd be surprised if I told you what it is.
3: No kidding, Jackson. What is it?
1: Well, I made a resolution that from now on, I'm going to be friends with Fred Allen and never say anything against him.
0: Ah, Jack, that's really swell. You're really being magnanimous after all the things Alan has said about you.
1: Oh, Don, it was all in the spirit of fun. Alan's a nice guy. Never meant those things. It was just for laughs.
3: Yeah, you're right, Jackson. But I'll never forget the laugh Alan got when he said you squeeze a nickel so hard you get milk out of the buffalo. He was sharp that night, that kid was.
1: Oh, did Alan say that?
3: Yeah.
1: What a sense of humor, really.
2: And I'll never forget the time Alan said that you're so bow-legged and your girl is so knock-kneed, when you dance together, you look like a mixmaster.
1: What a sense of humor he used to have.
3: What do you mean, used to have?
1: Well, that guy's mentality is so low, he has to lie down to think.
2: Jack, your resolution.
1: And with those bags under his eyes, his face looks like an old pair of pants with the pockets inside out.
2: Jack, your resolution.
1: I've still got till 12 o'clock. Say, kid, will I think of some more? I hope I get some beauties before midnight. Believe me.

0: Hey, it's a good live number there, Larry. That was a trolley song sung by Larry Stevens. And now, ladies and gentlemen, as is our custom every year at this time, we will present our annual New Year's play entitled The New Tenant, or Goodbye 44, Hello 45. As most of you will remember, this is an allegorical fantasy that takes place...
1: Hey, Jackson, just a minute. What do you mean by allegorical fantasy?
0: Well, for instance, Phil, did you see Dumbo, the little elephant with the big ears?
1: No.
0: Did you see Ferdinand the Bull?
1: No.
0: Well, did you see the reluctant dragon?
1: No, I haven't had a drink in 3 months, Jackson. I'm trying to get away from this stuff.
0: Well, I'm not going to explain it to you, Phil. You'll understand it as we go along. And that last thing you said is a lie anyway. Now, in our... not even in the script, I know. Now, in our fantasy, I will again play the part of the old year 1944 who has been living in a big boarding house called the United States, which is run by Uncle Sam and his wife, Columbia.
1: Hey, Jackson, am I going to play the part of Uncle Sam?
0: Yes, Phil, you'll wear a bright blue jacket with white stars on it and red and white striped pants.
1: And I'll lay 8 to 5 people who think I'm Bing Crosby.
0: Never mind. Now, Mary, you play the part of Columbia. You'll be Phil's wife, and you and Phil have 48 children.
2: Holy smoke, now they'll really think he's Crosby.
0: Let me explain it to you, Mary. Your children are the 48 states. You see, each state is a child.
2: Oh, Jack, how could I possibly have 48 children?
0: Mary, you were born in 1776.
2: Oh.
0: What are you laughing at?
2: I look pretty good for an old babe, don't I?
0: Not bad, not bad. Now, Don.
3: Yes, Jack?
0: You play a very important part in tonight's fantasy. You're going to be the world.
3: The world, huh?
0: Yes. And loosen your belt, Don. Your equator is strangling South America. And now, folks, this play will go on immediately.
3: Oh, say, Jack.
0: Yes, Don.
3: Come here a minute. I want to show you something.
0: What is it?
3: Now, if I'm the world, then my chest must be the United States.
0: Uh-huh.
3: And right over here, a little to the southeast, is Goldsboro, North Carolina.
0: Right here?
3: Yes.
0: Oh, pardon me, Don. I didn't know my finger was cold. I'm sorry.
3: Well, anyway, Jack, this little town of Goldsboro is right in the heart of the tobacco country.
0: I know, Don, but we've got a play to do.
3: And it's here that they get those finer, lighter, golden leaves of tobacco and make them into Lucky Strike cigarettes.
0: Well, that's fine, Don, but you see,
3: that's why that slogan, LSMFT, is so true.
0: But, Don, I can't see where that has anything to do with our New Year's play. You see, LSMFT stands for Lucky Strike, means fine tobacco.
3: Yes, Jack, Lucky Strike means fine tobacco.
0: Don, that happens to be a statement of fact, while our play is an allegorical fantasy. There's no connection.
3: Oh, I'm sorry, Jack.
0: Well, that's all right, Don, but don't bring it up again. Until next Sunday. Now, button up your shirt. Goldsboro's getting goose pimples there. And now, ladies and gentlemen, our annual New Year's play will go on immediately after a music... Oh, darn it. I'll get it. Hello?
4: Hello, Mr. Benny. This is Rochester.
0: Oh, hello, Rochester. What is it?
4: You can bring your guests over any time you want. I just finished making the punch.
0: The punch? That's good.
4: But, boss, I lost your recipe, so I used mine.
0: What's your recipe?
4: Simple and direct. First, you put in a gallon of grape juice, then you start pouring in the gin.
0: How much gin?
4: Till you can't taste the grape juice.
0: Oh, my goodness.
4: That ain't all. Then you start pouring in the bourbon.
0: Bourbon with gin? How much bourbon do you put in?
4: Till you can't taste the scotch.
0: Scott, what kind of a silly drink is that? Scotch, bourbon, gin, and grape juice. Get rid of it immediately.
4: Okay, I'll see if I can drain it out of the washing machine.
0: The washing machine, Rochester. I left my new shirt in there this morning.
4: I know, boss. I noticed it after I poured in the stuff.
0: Well, for heaven's sake, take my shirt out.
4: It's too late now. There's nothing left but the buttons.
0: Oh, Rochester, this is the worst yet. At least you can take out the buttons.
4: Oh, boss, they're so happy, I hate to disturb them.
0: Well, I don't know what to say now, Rochester. Don't monkey with it anymore. I'll be home right after the broadcast.
4: Okay, goodbye.
0: Goodbye.
4: Oh, say, Wallace.
0: Now what?
4: Can I leave about 10 o'clock tonight? I'm going to a New Year's party, too.
0: No, Rochester. Every time you go to a New Year's party, you always stay out so late.

0: Rochester, where's the punch bowl?
1: I don't know.

0: Hollywood Canteen, played by Phil Harrison's orchestra. Now, ladies and gentlemen, for our annual New Year's play entitled The New Tenant, or Goodbye 44, Hello 45. As the curtain rises, it is almost midnight of December 31st, and old man 1944 is packing his bags and ready to make his exit. Curtain music. Oh, Columbia. Columbia, come here a minute, please.
1: What do you want, 44?
0: Gotta gather up my things before little 45 gets here. Hand me those, will you?
1: Are these yours?
0: Yep.
1: Why, old-timer Bobby socks.
0: Well, I've had my moments, you know. Now, let's see. Might as well pack those racetracks. They ain't gonna be used for a while. See, there's Bay Meadows.
1: Here's Hialeah.
0: Yep, here's Santa Anita. Say, I never knew they had a $10 window. And what else? Oh, yes, hand me that bundle of swing music, will
1: here
0: you?
1: Here you are.
0: Thanks. I'm going to dance with the dolly, with the hole in her stocking, with the hole in her stocking, with the hole in her stocking. Sloppy little dame, ain't she? Oh, clang, clang, clang, went strolling. A ding, ding, ding, went the bell. Come in.
2: Hello, old-timer.
0: Oh, hello, Uncle Sam. Where you been the last few weeks?
2: Oh, I've been all over, all over. I've been delivering Christmas presents to all my nieces and my nephews.
1: Well, Sam, you got here just in time to say goodbye to 1944.
0: Yep, in a few minutes I'll be leaving you, and I'll never be back on Earth again.
2: Gosh, I kind of feel sorry for you.
0: Why?
2: Now you'll never know what happened to Snowflake and Shaky.
0: That's right.
1: Say, Sam, I was looking for you yesterday. Where were you?
2: Well, I ran up the West Coast. I wanted to ask Henry Kaiser what's cooking.
1: Uh-huh.
2: And between Watts and cooking, he launched 3 ships.
0: Well, you're getting the ships, Sam. Just get the men to sail them. You're all set. Well, I better finish my packing. Let's see. Maybe I ought to take along some of these moving pictures.
1: You want to take Going My Way? Everybody's seen it.
0: No, I better leave that. I want little 1945 to see it. With all the problems he's going to have, that picture will do him a lot of good.
1: Well, how about taking Jack Benny's new picture?
0: No, that's going to be one of his problems. Well, maybe I'd better...
1: Come in.
3: Well, howdy, everybody. Hi, old-timer.
0: Well, what do you know? It's the world come to say goodbye to me.
3: Yeah, I'll miss you, old-timer. Lots of things happened to me while you were here.
0: That's right, world. We had 365 exciting days, didn't we?
3: Yeah.
0: What you laughing at, world?
3: Remember last month when I burped and Tokyo had an earthquake?
0: Yep.
2: Say, world, your earthquake shook them almost as bad as my B-29s.
0: You're right, Sam.
1: Say, world, why don't you hang around till the new tenant arrives?

0: drive?
1: Sure, stay a while, world. Sit down on the refrigerator, cool off your Arctic Circle. Say, Columbia.
0: Yes?
1: Tune in the radio. This will be my last chance to get a little entertainment.
0: Okay.
2: You're listening to another broadcast of Mr. Keene, Tracer of Lost Persons. The next case is that of a man named Benito Mussolini, alias Il Duce. A sure way to identify this fugitive is to get him up on a high building and show him a balcony. If he steps out on the balcony and makes a speech, he's Mussolini. If he steps out and there is no balcony, let's hope so.
1: I wonder where he's hiding.
3: I wouldn't worry too much about him. His troublemaking days are over.
0: Yeah, I'll get another station.
4: And now that you have answered the first one correctly, would you like to try the $2 question?
5: Yeah.
4: The $2 question is a simple one. Oh, by the way, what is your name?
5: My name is Adolf Hitler, but for $2 you can call me Schickelgruber.
4: All right, Adolf. Would you like to try the $4 question?
5: Yeah.
6: You will be sorry.
5: Nobody asked you, Gary.
4: Please, no coaching from the audience. Now for the next question. Tell me, Adolf, who won the Battle of Stalingrad?
5: Germany.
4: I'm sorry, that's the wrong answer.
5: Wrong! Schweinhund! You call me wrong! Adolf Hitler can't be wrong! I'm always right! Heil Hitler! Heil myself! Verbluten, gruden, damn, kopfen, gruden!
4: Adolf, stop chewing up the rug!
5: I know what you are thinking! You are thinking that because I chew up rugs! I am crazy! I am not crazy! I am Adolf Hitler! I am one of the greatest Everybody else is crazy, but I'm all right!
7: I just like to eat rugs.
1: Get another station, Columbia. Schickelgruber seems to have lost control of himself.
0: Okay, old-timer.
2: And now, Mr. Anthony, we have the case of Mr. H.
8: All right. Will Mr. H step up to the microphone? Your name, please.
9: My name is Hirohito. I live in Imperial Palace, which is located in what is left of Tokyo.
8: And, you have a problem?
9: Yes, Mr. Anthony. I went into partnership with a German in a war. First, we was winning. Now, we are losing. Almost every day, the Big 29 fly over Tokyo. And now I wish I had never listened to that German, that no good
8: son. No names, please.
2: Now get on with your problem.
9: Well, my problem is this. If I have the world's greatest army, and the world's greatest air force, and the world's greatest navy, then please tell me, Mr. Anthony.
8: Yes?
9: Why in the name of Nagasaki am I getting the sukiyaki knocked out of me?
8: I'll tell you why, Hirohito. Because you and your whole gang are a bunch of dirty no-good...
9: No names, please. You... No names.
8: Yes, Hirohito, you have a problem. But it's of your own making, and I cannot nor would I give you any advice, any consolation, or any hope for the future. And if you'll excuse the expression, scram, bum!
0: That's telling him?
1: Turn it off, Columbia. Shut it off. Doggone, look at that clock. Just got my dubs together and died. That's the first stroke of 12. Wonder what's keeping the new tenant.
0: Don't worry, he'll show up. He always does.
1: Say, here's a tip for you, Sam. You worked hard during the time I was here, and you did a good job. But I want you to work even harder for the little fella that's coming in.
10: Well, don't you worry, old-timer. I'm really rolling now.
1: Time's a-fleeting, but I can't leave till that little shaver gets here.
0: That must be him now.
1: Yeah. Come in. Well, it's the little new year. Hello, Sonny.
0: Hello, old-timer. Isn't he cute? Just look at the size of him.
1: Yeah. Bet he doesn't weigh much more than Sinatra. What's that you got under your arm, Sonny?
11: Some forms I'm going to try awfully hard to get signed this year.
1: Yeah? What are they?
11: Well, here's the most important one. It says, how do you pronounce these big words?
1: Let's see it. Oh, that says unconditional surrender. Well, I hope you get them signed darn soon. Hey, kid, I want you to meet Uncle Sam and his wife, Columbia.
11: Glad to know you, folks.
12: Hello, Sonny.
13: Hiya, Bub. You ought to have a coat on with them diapers. It's pretty chilly tonight.
1: Yeah, I sure was cold the first night I got here. Say, Bub, I almost forgot. This is the world. Want you to meet him, too.
3: Hello, son.
11: Hello. So you're the world, huh?
1: Yes, sir.
11: Gosh, there's enough room on him for everybody.
1: Well, there should be, but there are a couple of fellas that are trying to hog it all. They ain't never satisfied. Now, sit down, Sonny. I want to show you my album. A few pictures I took while I was here. Now, here's a family picture of a bunch of Uncle Sam's nephews.
11: Say, they all look alike, don't they?
1: Well, they do in those uniforms, but let me tell you something, Sonny. They're doing a great job, and you can be proud of each and every one of them.
11: What are their names?
1: Well, I don't know them all, but there's a fella named Jones. Here's another one here, O'Reilly. There's a kid called Spinelli. Right next to him, see that colored boy there?
11: Mm-hmm.
1: His name's Johnson. Right in back of him, that's Lopez. Right alongside of him is a fella named Ginsburg. And the fella way over on this end here is Peterson. All good Americans. Now, Sonny, here's a picture of another group of Uncle Sam's nephews. Now, these boys felt just like you did. You know, about the world being big enough for everybody. These boys, just like the others, went out to do something about it.
11: Gee, they look like the kind of fellows that would do a good job.
1: They did more than a good job. Too bad they can't come back and tell you about it. And listen, Sonny, one of your jobs is not to forget what they did. And here's something else you don't want to forget.
11: What's that, sir?
1: Well, you got to see that Sam's nephews and nieces here at home stay on their jobs. Keep giving blood to the Red Cross. And never stop buying bonds until you get that paper signed. You know, the one you brought with you.
11: Yes, sir.
1: And another thing.
12: Say, old timer, you better get moving.
1: Wait a minute. Don't rush me. Oh, by the way, son, Uncle Sam's got a nephew called Franklin that's been taken mighty good care of him. Ain't he, Sam?
14: Darn tootin'.
1: So keep an eye on him, son, and give him all the help you can.
11: Franklin, eh? I'll write that down.
1: Well, my time's almost up. Gotta be leaving now. Goodbye, Junior.
11: So long, Pop.
1: Goodbye, Sam.
14: So long, old timer.
1: Well, here I go.
12: Goodbye, 44.
1: So long, Columbia. Keep 'em flying.

0: We'll be back in just a minute. But first, here's my good friend, L.A. Speed Race.
1: They pulled it to the Milken.
2: 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Men like Mr. Charles W. Jenkins of Bowling Green, Kentucky, who said,
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4: Yes, sir.
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0: For your enjoyment, here is the Phil Harris Alice Faye Show, transcribed, written by Jack Douglas and Marvin Fisher, with Elliot Lewis, Walter Tetley, Janine Roos, Ann Whitfield, the orchestra under the direction of Skip Martin, and yours truly, Bill Foreman. 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It's a matter of history that Napoleon retained control of his troops by his relentless discipline. Phil Harris is also aware that no organization can function properly without an iron hand at the helm. And we now find him administering a stern lecture to his orchestra.
1: All right, fellas. Okay, fellas, let's quiet down, huh? All right, fellas, let's quiet down. That's it, quiet down. Now listen, you guys, it may come as a surprise to some of you, but I happen to be the leader of this outfit. I'm in full control. I'm the general, the dictator, the boss. And you're going to do what I say as long as I'm paying your salary.
2: What salary? We haven't paid for 8 months.
1: You found the one flaw in my argument. It just happens that your last few checks were all used up by certain deductions.
2: You know, the fellas would like to have you explain those deductions, Curly.
1: They are very simple. There's the musician's tax, the state tax, the withholding tax, the non-withholding tax, and the Clyde McCoy Memorial Fund. And, last but not least, the most important one, the Phil Harris Benevolent and Protective Insurance Program.
2: Curly, we've been paying into that insurance company you organized for 14 years. None of us ever received any benefits.
1: Tut, tut, don't worry, you're covered.
2: From what?
1: Mr. Lewis, it states right in your policy that you get a check for $8.72 each and every week that you're laid up with jungle fever.
2: Jungle fever comes from Africa. How are any of us ever going to be in Africa?
1: The route you guys take home every Saturday night, you're right on the fringe, Clyde. Right on the fringe. Now look, don't change the subject. This is the only band in the business with no discipline. Now look, there's going to be a new set of rules around here, and here's the first one. You remember last week the tenor sax player swallowed his mouthpiece? Well, from now on, there'll be no more playing in contour chairs. Elliot, tune up the band.
2: Tune up the band?
1: You heard me. Tune up the band.
2: Okay. Gee, what a slave driver.
1: What are you waiting for?
2: I forgot how.
1: Sound an A. I showed you how to sound an A. Look, on the piano, remember? Steinway.
2: Oh, yeah.
1: That's it.
2: Now, let me see. S-T-E-I-N-W. Oh, here it is.
1: Yeah. That's good going, Dad. That's it. All righty, you got that, fellas? One, two, three.

0: Lawrence Welk and his champagne music.
1: That would have been perfect, but we didn't have no bottom in it. I didn't hear no bottom. I didn't hear no bass. Hey, Smaltz, you, why weren't you playing?
2: Why I wasn't playing? I'll tell you why wasn't I playing. Because I don't like such kind of music as this. That's why wasn't I playing.
1: Oh, I suppose that you're too good for our kind of music. Is that it?
2: Yeah, yeah. Und a double, yeah. In Stitzelberg, Germany, where I come from, that's where they got good music.
1: Well, I like the kind of music we play.
2: You should have it yet. Stitzelberg, you should hear every Saturday night on the radio the Hammerschlagen Hit Parade. Sponsored by the Hammerschlagen Sauerkraut Company. Ah, what a theme song. It goes like this. Hammerschlagen Sauerkraut hits the spot. There wird cold or there wird hot. Comes and jars marked hers and his. Open up the top and listen to it fizz.
1: That sauerkraut sounds like a real gasser.
2: Yeah, you could run a Jaguar and a Jew.
1: All right. Let me tell you something, Smaltz. You got to learn to play our kind of music on that bass horn of yours. So please forget about Stitzelberg.
2: Forget about Stitzelberg? How could I forget about Stitzelberg? My family is there. All my sisters, my brothers, my mother, and, oh, my papa.
1: All right. I'm sure your father was a great guy.
2: But your bottom knockwurst he was. You should have known mein Papa. Why, he was so respected in the village. Whenever he would walk down the Pilsen Platz, everybody would say, "There he goes. Herr Underleden Schwarzengut, Direktor von Obermeister."
1: Oh, was he the mayor?
2: No, he was the head Hustadt in a sausage factory.
1: A Hustadt?
2: Yeah. When someone would fall in the sausage machine, my father would look in and say, "Hustadt?"

0: That's an old German folk joke.
1: Oh, mein Papa.
2: Okay. Leave it alone, will you? Now, look, guys, I want you to settle down and take this music seriously. Because we've got a very important job to play in a couple of weeks.
3: Where's that, Curly?
2: It's one of the biggest events on the social calendar. It's the annual hijinks of the Salinas Lettuce Packers. It's going to be a street dance.
3: Really?
2: Yep. But at the street dance this year, instead of chaperones, they're going to have lifeguards. Because last year, one of the lettuce pickers got carried away by the music of the Moonlight Waltz and waltzed right down a storm drain. He was picked up by a Portuguese sardine boat near the Malibu Pier.
3: Oh, yeah, I remember. They awarded that guy the Arthur Murray Cup for the samba.
2: That's right. You'd be surprised what new steps you can invent with your pants full of anchovies. Oh, Clyde, who cares about the price of coffee as long as we've got each other? Hey, fellas, we're going to have to play real good on that job, so let's go to work now. You ready? Okay, now watch me. One, two. Okay, buddy, hold it. Wait a minute. And don't talk back. Hold it. What's that?
4: What's the matter, Jack? Don't you like gypsy music?
2: That's gypsy music?
4: Yeah. I can't make a violin cry, but I sure can make a trombone sweat. Listen.
2: Wait, hold it. All right, hold it. Now, wait a second, Granny. Where'd you come from? What are you doing in my band? What happened to my regular trombone player, Ziggy?
4: He couldn't make it today because he's sick.
2: Sick? What's the matter with him?
4: He's got jungle fever.
2: If he's yellow, I'll pay him. Let me ask you something. A dame your age playing trombone, how do I know that you can cut the arrangements?
4: Come on, Jack. I gotta make a few extra bucks. I got a husband to support.
2: Oh?
4: Yeah, he's a midget. But he's solid, man. Solid. Real gone. Come on now. Give me a downbeat and let's get on with this bash.
3: Now, hold on, Curly. Hey, wait a minute. This is interesting. Hey, Granny.
4: Yeah?
3: How'd you ever happen to get married to a midget?
4: Well, I was playing a trombone at a nightclub one night, and I reached out my slide for a low note, and when I brought it back, he was hooked on the end of it.
2: Look, I'll never be able to hold my head up down at the Union, but I'm going to give you a trial. Now, come on. Let's run through my song once.
5: Young Johnny Jones, he had a cute little boat, and all the girlies he would take for a float. He had girlies by the score, sweet little peaches on the shore. But Johnny was a Weisenheimer, you know. The steady girl was Flo. And every Sunday afternoon, they'd jump in his boat and then they'd swim. And then he'd row, row, row. Right up that river he would row, row, row. A hug he'd give her, then he'd kiss her now and then. She would tell him when, and then he'd fool around, then he'd kiss again. A little further he would row, just he and Flo. And with her head on his chest, he'd take a few measures rest, and off he'd row, row, row. In Johnny's boat he had a cute little seat, and all the kisses that he stole were so sweet, and he knew just how to row. He was at Rowing Romeo. He had an island where the trees were so grand, he knew just how to land. Then tales of love he'd tell the Flo, till it was time for them to go. And then he'd row, row, row. On up that river he would row so slow. That hug he'd give her, then he'd kiss her now and then. She would tell him when then he'd fool around. A little further he would row, just he and Flo. And then he'd drop both the oars, take a few more encores, and off he'd row. Row, row, just he and Florence. Row, row, row right into heaven. Row, row. He had no Johnson.

0: Hey, Granny. 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You know something? I'd like to use your steady. I'll see if I can't make it work out somehow. 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You can wash it up, huh? Will you listen to me, Alice? I'm telling you truthfully. Look, she's just an old lady. But, man, she really blows up a fine storm on that trombone.
1: I know, but what about your regular trombone player?
0: Look, honey, I'm going to keep Ziggy, and that'll make me four brass. I figured this dame will be a real novelty.
1: Oh, Phil, how can you afford to hire another musician?
0: All I'm going to have to do, honey, is just fire somebody.
1: Fire somebody? Who?
0: Well, I'll just have to fire somebody who's too stupid to resent it.
1: But, Phil, he's your best friend.
0: Well, maybe so, Alice, but everybody has to go sometime. This is a question of business. And besides, Elliot is the lousiest musician in the whole band.
1: Oh, honey.
0: Well, he is, Alice. He hasn't even got a real guitar. He just ties four ribbons on a highlight bat.
1: Well, the drummer hasn't got a drum either. He sits there pounding on a day-old pizza.
0: That's not true. He gets them fresh every morning. No, Alice, there's no two ways about it. Elliot's got to go. Now, just as soon as I think up a way to do it, I'm going to fire him. Wait a minute. On second thought, I won't fire him. I'll give him his choice between quitting or becoming the organ pumper.
1: Oh, Phil, that's not fair. It's the lowest paid job in the musicians' union. And besides, who wants to get down on his hands and knees and pump that old organ?
0: Well, that's the idea. If he doesn't want to do it, he can quit. And that'll save me from firing him.
2: Hey, Curly, you in the front room?
0: Yeah, yeah.
1: Oh, Phil, I don't want to be a witness to this treachery.
0: Well, Alice, there comes a time in a man's life when he's got to be a man and face the consequences of his actions. This is just cold-blooded business. Elliot'll come in, I'll fire him, and it'll all be over that quick.
1: Well, good luck, but I don't think it'll be that simple.
2: Hey, Curly, I meant to tell
0: you... Wait a minute, will you, Elliot, please? Just hold it a minute. I got something very important that I want to discuss with you.
3: Well, I just wanted to say that I was in the other room listening to some of the recordings you made for RCA Victor. They sure picked a winner when they picked you. I never realized before, Curly, what a high-caliber voice you got. Such enunciation, such intonation, such timber, such... beautiful resonance. It's so great, it's overwhelming.
0: Gosh, you really mean that, Elliot? Is my singing really that good?
3: Curly, it's breathtaking. Now, what was it you wanted, Curly?
0: Kiss me. No, I don't mean... Look. Well, now, please, just let me get to the point. Yeah, Mr. Hatchet Man, take your friend's job away from him. Tell him that you're cutting off his means of livelihood. Go ahead. Starve his old gray-haired mother. By the way, Elliot.
3: Yeah?
0: How's your old gray-haired mother?
3: Fine. She's a blonde now.
0: Oh, then she's still able to get around, huh?
3: Oh, sure. But most of the time, she just sits around the house knitting. I guess she's getting to be an old lady.
0: What's she knitting?
3: An old man. That was pretty funny, wasn't it, Curly?
0: Now's the time to let him have it while he's in a good mood. Tell him if he wants to stay with the band, he's got to get down on the floor and pump the organ. Elliot, did you ever play football? And if so, did you save the knee pads?
2: Gee, you sure are acting kind of funny, Curly. I don't understand it.
0: Look, Elliot, I've got something very important to say to you, but I just want to be sure that I say it in the right way. And I'd like to have just a little more time to think it over. Look, wait here, will you?
3: Mm-hmm.
0: I'll be back in a few minutes.
3: All right.
4: Hey, Mr. Harris, what are you doing here in the kitchen?
0: What's it to you?
4: Well, you're in a dandy mood today. I never seen such a long face. Get your chin out of the cat's milk. You look like you found Jimmy Roosevelt's address book and then couldn't locate your glasses.
0: Now, wait a minute, Julius. I want you... That's pretty timely, kid. I want you to lay off of me now. I got real serious problems today.
4: Oh, gee, Mr. Harris, I didn't know. Anything I can do for you, I'd like to help.
0: Oh, you couldn't help me. It wouldn't do any good. I know you might want to help me, but you can't help me.
4: Why do you know? Come on, take your thumb out of your mouth and tell Uncle Julius.
0: Well, I've got to fire Elliot. And to fire a guy like Elliot, you've got to be a low-down, no-good, dirty, sneaky rat. Don't you?
4: Yeah. What's your problem?
0: Look, Julius, please, will you? Elliot's in the other room, and I got to get this over with.
4: Well, I got an idea. Why don't you frame him? Get him to say something against you, and as soon as he insults you, fire him.
0: Now, how could I get him to do that?
4: Well, I'll call him in here and talk to him, and you hide behind the refrigerator and listen.
0: Well, it's pretty sneaky, but I guess it's the only way. Go ahead.
4: Oh, Mr. Lewis! Mr. Lewis!
3: Yeah, yeah? Oh, hiya, Julius. What do you want?
4: Mr. Lewis, I need help. I want to join a club here in Encino, and I need a good sound character reference. Now, tell me honestly, what do you think of Mr. Harris?
3: Well, I've worked for some lousy band leaders before, but he's the best.
0: There's a compliment in there somewhere. I can feel it between my shoulder blades.
4: Ah, come on, Mr. Lewis, level with me. Now, what did Mr. Harris ever actually do for you?
3: Well, let me see. He said that he'd, but he didn't. Then he promised that, yeah, it meant nothing. Come to think of it, the louse ain't done anything.
0: Oh, I haven't, have I? Now, that's a hot cup of gratitude for you.
3: Curly, what were you doing there behind a refrigerator?
0: So I haven't done nothing for you, huh? Tell the truth now. Where were you when I first saw you, and exactly what were you doing?
3: Gee, Curly, the real truth?
0: Yeah, yeah, just what were you, and what were you doing?
3: Well, through overwork, I was subject to fainting spells. And I had sat down in the Huntington Library to rest.
0: You were a bum, Clyde, flat in the gutter at 5th and Main.
3: Okay, but you didn't pick me up.
0: No, but I put 2 cents in the parking meter so you could sleep a little longer.
3: You should have put in a nickel. When I woke up, I found a ticket shoved under my glasses.
0: Oh.
3: Hey, Curly, I don't get this third degree bit. What's this all about?
0: What's it all about? I'll tell you what's it all about. You're fired.
3: Curly. Fired?
0: Take your imitation cardboard guitar case and your cotton picking picks and get out of here.
3: Well, all right, but gee, Curly, I'm sorry this happened at a time like this.
0: It had to come sooner or later.
3: Yeah, but it's just that I'm...
0: It had to come sooner or later.
3: Well, it's just that I haven't told any of the fellas or you about this, but my brother-in-law is the new manager at the Ambassador Hotel, and I landed the orchestra job there in the Coconut Grove. I was going to ask you to be the leader, Curly.
0: Like I said, it don't have to come now. It can come later.
3: You don't, old pal. Now that you've shown me your true colors, I'm going to take that job myself, and I'm going to be the leader.
0: Now, wait a minute, Elliot. Let's talk it over. There's no need for you.
3: Oh,
2: Okay, fellas, let's try it once more. We gotta sound good in that coconut grove. You mind, fellas?
5: Oh, no, Mr. Lewis. For you be blow till our eyes pop out. You're the best leader we ever had. Any boy?
2: Yeah. Okay, okay. Well, we'll try this number again. Saxophones ready? Fine. Brass ready? Rhythm? Okay. Now, let's take it right from the top.
0: Wait a minute. Hold everything. You can't start without me.
2: What's the matter with you? What's holding you up?
0: Well, I'm not going to pump this organ until I'm ready, and one of my knee pads has a slow leak.

0: 79,999,999, 80 million. 80 million and one, 80 million and two.
1: What are you doing, Curly? Counting Alice's money?
0: She doesn't deal in small change.
1: So what's all this 80 million business?
0: Well, I've been checking figures.
1: Figures. You're a sly one, Curly.
0: Now, numbers to you, Elliot. And they show that 80 million persons, every other American, have television. Now, think of that. Every other person can watch the fights, see comedies, movies, dramas, right in his own living room on television.
1: That's a lot of television, Curly.
0: That's a lot of people, Elliot. And you know, of those 80 million, more of them own RCA Victor TV than any other kind?
1: Which just goes to show you, people know a good thing when they see it.
0: Right. And here's our expert on good things, Bill Foreman.
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0: This is Phil again. We're a little late, folks. Thanks, and good night.
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3: This is the BBC Home Service. Here is a police message. A van load of musical instruments was stolen this afternoon. It is believed to be having repercussions. Fear not, unlicensed listeners. It will not stop the highly underpaid Goon Show!

0: You see? There are always foreign musicians who'll do the job. Thank you, Boris Winnick and his Scottish Highlanders. Somebody called?
1: Silence, Colonel Nasser.
0: Mr. Mouldy Greenslade, stop that disgusting habit and make your usual hash of the announcement.
2: Ladies and gentlemen,
3: we give you a story specially rotten for the wireless type of radio set.
0: Yes. A story entitled Dishonored. It is written by Mrs. Bessie Braddock, better known for her work as Don Cockle. All parts will be played by human beings.
2: Well, good night, folks.
0: Oh,
4: Dishonored, part one. The scene, the Limehouse waterfront. Enter a ragged idiot.
0: Not a penny have I, not a penny towards a plate of vitals for my poor, weak, half-starved, 17-stone body. So I'll lay me poor 20-stone head down upon this bed.
5: Come along, you two, move along there now.
0: But contribute.
5: Right, now move along before I belt you around the ear.
0: A moment, please. The voice came from a tall, dark, fully dressed male nude. He emerged from the darkness and walked into the gaslight.
2: Now then, Constable, how would you like to join the river, please?
5: Oh, very much, sir.
6: Thank you very much, sir.
2: Right. Now then, lad, I've come to help who?
0: He meant me. He glanced up at my feet, wrapped in coal sacks. My thrice-turned World War I overcoat. My brown paper shirt with the ink in buttons. And my 6 months' growth of beard.
2: Down on your luck?
0: Whatever makes you think that, sir?
2: Your disguise didn't fool me.
0: It should do it genuine. But why should you be so interested in me?
2: I run a rag and bone job.
0: You want a manager?
2: No, I want stock.
0: Well, I need a job.
2: You want to work?
0: Yes.
2: You must be desperate.
0: I held out as long as I could.
2: Well said. I have a very good friend, Hercules Greasepipe-Pin.
7: And this is what the story really starts.
2: This friend is in a bank, or as you say in England, a bank. Now, how are you at mathematics?
0: I speak it like a native.
2: Splendid. You're the very type of the job.
7: Dead stupid.
2: Tomorrow, you start work at the Slippery Bank Limited.
0: We shook hands. He doffed his cap, and I acknowledged by raising my ex-RAF rubber dinghy. At last employment. My wife was overjoyed. Next day, I started work at the bank as a clerk, with every prospect of becoming a clerk. My wages were 8 shillings a week, with 3 shillings for each of my children.
7: This brought his money up to £80.
0: That was the manager, Mr. Finn, well known in concentric circles.
7: Mr. Deegan, how long have you been with us?
0: 20 minutes.
7: What a splendid record of devotion and honesty.
5: Neddy.
7: And this is where the story really starts.
5: Neddy, I'm putting you in a position of trust. Or in charge of the gold vault. There is the key.
0: Gold?

0: I wonder if he's the right man for the job.
1: I decided to pinch the gold.
0: Yes, this is the Charlie. I must tell friend Moriarty all is going according to plan.
1: Immediately, I backed a large horse-drawn motor van up to the front entrance of the bank.
2: You can't park that there, sir.
3: Constable, how would you like to join the river, please?
2: Very much, sir.
3: Carry on, Eddie.
1: Right. Next, I carefully disguised myself as a Zulu warrior of the Matabele Rising. How cunning was my makeup. But even my own grandmother would have recognized me.
4: Hello, Neddy.
1: Hello, Granny. In this inconspicuous disguise, I took the gold from the vaults and loaded it onto the van. For 3 hours, I toiled back and forth.
2: Oh, Neddy.
1: Curses. I'm spotted.
2: Why are you wearing that leopard skin?
1: So that's why I'm spotted.
2: Neddy, where are you taking all that gold?
1: I shall have to think of a good excuse.
2: You're stealing it, aren't you?
1: Curse, why hadn't I thought of that? Yes, I'm stealing it.
2: I'm afraid we shall have to give you a week's notice.
1: Why? What have I done?
2: Oh, nothing. We're just having to cut down on the staff, you know. It has been a robbery. Now get that van started while I get my hat and coat.
1: You coming too?
2: No point in staying here. There's more lorry in the van than there is in the bank.
1: Very well. We'll be partners. Shake. I give him my hand.
2: I gave him my foot. It was a fair swap.
1: Little I pull.
2: Good. Gildrey, take the wheel and drive us to Dishonored Part 2.
1: But

0: Dishonored Part 2, and this is where the story really starts. With their newfound wealth, Ned Segun, with Grippipe, Finn, and Moriarty, paints the town red. Then, one day, as Segun was in the bath, the first blow fell.
1: Oh, Neddy, get out of that dustbin. Bad news. The bank you stole the gold from told the police.
2: What a rotten trick. Nothing sacred.
1: Give yourself up, Neddy.
2: Give myself up?
3: Yes, the police want you, lad.
2: Nonsense, I'm much too short for the police.
1: Then you'll have to go aboard the Mediterranean.
2: Very well, we sail at dawn. Tonight! Within a week, we were on board a private yacht sailing west, northwest, south. I stood on the pilchard with a spanker blowing through my hair. And the salty bloat is spinning before the giblet. It's a man's life, I tell you. A man's life, I tell you.
1: You silly, twisted boy.
2: Hello, Captain Finn. What's our position?
1: Desperate. I'll inquire. Oh, Mr. Highly Skilled Navigator.
4: Hello.
1: What is that object off the port beam?
4: What is that object of the point?
2: Good heavens! It's the Albert Hall!
1: Oh! You've been to sea before. What's the Albert Hall doing off Beachy Head?
4: I'm but no lights on.
1: More to the point is, what are we doing in Hyde Park?
4: Oh, the sea's calmer here.
1: Mr. Navigator, we are 400 miles from the sea. Explain.
4: Oh, nobody's perfect. Oh. Are we gone?
2: Oh. What I want to know is, are we off course?
4: Of course. According to my special calculations, we should be in Shepherd's Bush Market.
5: Oh. I'm sorry about coming aboard, sir, but you can't park this shop Monday to Friday, even dates in our time.
4: Constable, how would you like to join the Kensington Round Pond Police?
5: There's no such force.
6: You're the first.
7: Thank you, sir.
6: Full speed ahead to the Mediterranean.
0: We are happy to announce that one of the stolen instruments has been recovered. And so, Dishonored Part 3. In the Mediterranean, and this is where the story really starts, in the Med, the second blow fell. One morning, Neddy was called to the captain's cubby.
1: Ah, Neddy. Neddy, when you came aboard, I believe you deposited all the gold in the care of Moriarty.
2: Yes. Fine. Isn't it safe with him?
1: Perfectly safe. Wherever he and his rowing boat are.
2: The gold! The gold I stole! Stolen! The thief! Which way did he go?
1: That away.
4: Has he gone?
1: Yes, he's gone. Let's go down and divide the gold out.
4: Yes, certainly. Yeah.
2: Meantime, I floundered alone in the Indian Ocean, unable to speak a word of the language. I fell on my back, but I just couldn't get off to sleep.
5: I must ask you to move along, sir.
2: There is you, Constable. I thought you were in the river police.
5: That's right, sir.
2: Then what are you doing in the ocean?
5: Being promoted, sir.
2: Congratulations.
5: Thank you very much, sir.
2: Haven't the best
5: luck. A mouthful of fish, sir.
2: Yes.
5: And script.
2: Yes. Could you direct me to India?
5: Yes, sir. You just follow the tram line, sir.
2: And first thing, I struck out for the shore. 10 miles I swam. The last three were agony. They were over land. Finally, I fell in a heap on the ground. I have no idea who left it there.
8: Sir, I am Henry Crum, a tea planter in the Nilgiri Hills. We are anxious to know if you need succor.
2: Yes, that's what I need, a glass of succor.
8: Why don't you answer, sir?
9: What do you mean, Henry?
2: Are you both dead? I've told you, I'm weak from exhaustion. Of course, that's why they can't hear me. I'm unconscious.
8: Come on, Henry. You heard what he said. He's unconscious.
5: Help me lift him up, Lynn.
8: Okay,
5: but I'll take his head and you... No. You go around the other side of his head.
8: Oh,
0: about getting him off the ground. I, Wallace Greenspade, would like to take this opportunity of thanking the thousands of Wallace Greenspade fans up for their letters. Keep smiling, Greenspaders, and keep those checks rolling into old Wallace. I'll be with you again next week, so chickity switch. 2, 4, 6, 8. Oh, do we appreciate Greenspade? Now, here is his honor part four. Tied to the back of Mr. Crumb's car, Seagoon was towed back to Pune. But the rope broke and left him stranded in the Indian quarter of India.
1: Yes! There is a place where a man can drink and forget his sorrows.

0: 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Oh, wait.
1: Gentlemen and Bombay babies, take your partner for the European style.

0: of the 7 army surplus blankets.
1: Into the middle of the floor sprang a creature that set my pulses racing as one by one the blankets fell to the floor. The lights went down, and as the last blanket fell from the passionate creature, I moved to her side in the dark. Oh, desirable creature, what prompts you to dance in this den of vice?
2: I've got to make a living, too.
1: A woman?
3: I know that.
2: Here, but don't tell the manager.
1: Why not?
3: We're engaged.
1: However did you get here?
2: Well, that Moriarty and Gridpark Tin followed. They threw me in the sea.
1: What a pity you can swim.
2: I was glad. Here, this is the question, and this is where the story really starts. What are you going to do? No.
1: I'm going to see him in the aim and get back his self-respect.
2: Yeah?
1: I'll join the Navy!

0: recruiting depot.
1: Okay.
2: So you two naughty men want to join the 3rd Bombay Irish, eh? Now, let us take the regiment aloof. Open your wallet and say after me, help yourself.
3: Help yourself.
2: Next, Seagoon, do you swear to be brave soldiers?
4: Yes. Oh.
2: Never turn a back on the enemy.
4: Never.
2: Always speak well of a lady.
4: Always.
2: And respect the chastity of a woman.
4: Yes.
2: Have we nothing in common? Do we? We need recruits. You see, and this is where the story really starts. The red bladder is raising the patient's life. He's got fresh consignments of automatic swords. Two international crooks smuggled him a shipload of gold.
3: Quit by the Moriarty. Now, that's the game.
0: Sir, I have a score to settle. Let me go to the frontier.
2: Right, sign this.
0: Mary P. Goon. There. Am I a soldier now?
2: I don't know. I only collect autographs.
1: Major Bloodnock, sir, and this is where the story really starts.
2: What is it, Muriel?
1: The red bladder is lighting fires all along the frontier.
3: Perhaps he's cold.
2: Muriel, arm the men to the teeth.
1: Impossible, sir.
2: No arms?
1: No teeth.
2: Oh. Then we can't fight. Hooray!
0: I want a chance to prove I'm a man. I'll fight the red bladder. Clear my name, recover the gold, and capture Moriarty and grit my fin. Who will ride with me?
5: I'll make you call me, my little sister. And this is where the story really starts. In the blue bottle. Where's the sausages? There they are.
0: Little jug-headed bugler. Blow the alarm.
5: That's what I say. Blow the alarm.
0: Game. This is no game, little drooping feet. Get mounted, lad.
5: Yes, my captain. I am mounted and ready for the ride. Wait a minute. What is this in the saddle bag?
0: That's dynamite, my lad.
5: Think. I know what this means for Blue Bottle. The dreaded bedding. I don't like this game.
0: We'll soon know the better truth.
3: What? Can I come too?
5: It's about time you came too. And there's a little tribute.
3: Oh, here. Yeah, Blue Bottle. Hey, now you know what I'm getting.
5: What are you getting at you?
3: I'm getting a bowel.
5: I'm not getting a burned well.
3: No, no.
5: I have got a junior smoker's kit. Complete with toffee ashtray and licorice dogging.
3: I like licorice.
5: What color is your bear well?
3: Well, it's the same color as...
5: I've got to put it in, name Matthew.
3: Oh, no, that's it, the same.
5: You've got to put it in,
0: stop! To the camera park!
5: Point starboard finger at thousands of savage naughty men with Indian type bear chest.
0: The red blood on his 50,000 bladders. Dad, we're outnumbered 20-1.
3: 20-1? Time for lunch?
0: We've only one tune.
5: What is it?
0: Blue Bottles. Ride to the crest of that crag and signal Major Bloodnut. Off you go.
5: I will do this. I will. Ride, back hero. Please. Wait a minute. 17. Everything. In between me and that crag is a dirty big white chasm. With a 40-foot chasm up to the raging torrents below.
0: Fear not, shivering nut. That Arab Sterling will bound the chasm like a winged arrow.
5: Yes, it will. Gee up, winged arrow.
3: Boy, go home. Oh,
4: with his arrow over the chasm sea. And I've been hurled into these gritty canyons. There it is. Black sud, very blunt sud, and several other rocks hitting nuts down.
6: Welcome to the Indian River, please.
4: I do. You are disposed of Idiot.
6: Capristi.
4: Marignati men. Think, I know how to get rid of the dynamite. Mr. Morinantus, would you like a nice big long red cigar with a wick on the end, Martin?
6: Oh, thank you, lad, thank you. That's it, just like the end.
4: Is it nice?
6: It's gone out.
4: I'll light it again for you and then you...
6: Thought you'd like to hear it again. Dishonored, past the last. Lady Seagoon gives his all in battle with the Red Bladder.
2: Oh, how the battle raged. I heard it all on the wireless. Seagoon fought like a madman. How else? But alas.
6: On that spot is now a little white stone.
7: Yes. Once a year, Minnie lays flowers on it.
8: That's right. And the stone bears a simple inscription in Hindustani.
2: I haven't the heart to tell her. But roughly translated, it says, Bombay, 49 miles.
9: Featuring Peter Sellers, Harry Seacombe, and Spike Milligan, with the Ray Ennington Quartet and Max Gildred. The orchestra was conducted by Wally Stott, scripted by Spike Milligan and Eric Seitz, announcer Wally Screenplay, the program produced by Peter Eaton.
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0: Well, now it's morning at the Burns home, and we find Gracie in the kitchen getting breakfast while her little duck Herman looks on hungrily.
1: Oh, no, no, Herman. I know the bacon smells good, but you can't have any. No, I'm sorry, darling. But bacon is rationed, and ducks don't get ration books.
2: Oh,
1: Herman! That's not a nice thing to call the OPA. Now, don't get under my feet. I want to empty this hot grease in that tin can so I can take it down to the butcher. What for? Well, because the government needs it to make bombs and bullets. Just think, this bacon grease might make the bullet that gets Hitler. Yes, really. I hope so, too. And if everyone saves every bit of waste kitchen fat and turns it over to their butcher, we'll have enough ammunition to make the Axis surrender. Herman, please, not so loud. We mustn't disturb Daddy George. I want him to be in the best of humor when he comes down to breakfast. You see, next Sunday is Easter, and Mama needs a new outfit. So, when George comes down, we must be real nice to him. First, we'll greet him with a big hug and kiss. Now, you stop that. George happens to be very kissable. I'm sure he's even more kissable than Charles Boyer. Now, you stop laughing. I mean it. Really, he is. Now, stop! Here comes your daddy. Now, I'll flatter him into buying me a new Easter outfit. You know what I always say? I can catch more vinegar with flies than you can, sugar. Now, Herman, you run along. Run along. In my Easter bonnet. With all...
3: Breakfast ready?
1: Oh, yes, sweetheart, darling. All ready for my precious husband.
3: Gee, how come all the endearing terms this morning?
1: Well, because I love you, and you're so handsome.
3: Oh, sure. Sit down and let's eat.
1: Oh, no, dear. You eat and I'll wait on you. After all, you're the master and I'm your slave.
3: Gracie.
1: Yes, boss?
3: Look, let's just eat breakfast.
1: Oh, all right. Do you notice something special about the toast this morning?
3: What?
1: I didn't burn it.
3: How come?
1: I didn't toast it.
3: Well, congratulations.
1: Oh, I want this to be a jolly breakfast. Would you like me to tell you a joke?
3: No, I don't.
1: Now, stop me if you've heard it. Two men met on a street corner, and one of the men was carrying a watermelon. Have you heard it?
3: No.
1: Oh. Well, that's too bad, because I've forgotten the rest of it.
3: Yeah, well, now let's...
1: In my Easter bonnet, with all the frills upon it, I'll be the grandest lady in the Easter parade. You know what that was I just sang? Easter parade.
3: Say, that reminds me. Easter will soon be here.
1: It will? Oh, my goodness, I hadn't even given it a thought.
3: Really?
1: Yes, and after what happened to Mrs. Palmtag, too.
3: What happened to her?
1: Well, yesterday morning, Mrs. Palmtag picked up her breakfast plate, and guess what she found under it?
3: What?
1: $50 her husband had put there for her Easter outfit.
3: Well, that's nice.
1: Well,
3: but...
1: I'm off to the kitchen, dear. That's right over there.
3: Gracie, come back here. Look, was all this build up to get money for an Easter outfit?
1: Why, George, whatever gave you that idea?
3: Now, look, sweetheart, you don't have to go to all this trouble. Why don't you just come right out and ask me? It would be a lot simpler.
1: Oh, all right. George, can I have a new Easter outfit?
3: No.
1: No?
3: No, you have plenty of clothes, and we've got to cut down our spending.
1: But, George...
3: Forget it, darling. No new Easter outfit this year. I'm going into the den to finish my breakfast.
1: Well, I like that. And believe me, George Burns, the next time you ask me to marry you, I'll listen to my mother. Come in.
0: Hi, Gracie.
1: Hello, Bill.
0: Well, gee, why all the gloom? Who are you mad at?
1: Men.
0: Oh, for a minute I thought it might concern George. Well, what do you got against men?
1: They're beasts. Mean, hateful, contemptible beasts. That's what men are.
0: Yeah, I agree with you. That's why I go out with women.
1: George is the biggest beast of them all. He won't give me the money for a new Easter outfit. Bill, Oh, why don't you go in and see if you can get George to give me the $50?
0: Well, Gracie, I make it a rule never to interfere between husband and wife.
1: Oh, all right, Bill. You don't want to help me. I won't hold it against you. I'll still use Swan soap because I think it's the best soap made, and it gives so much suds.
0: Oh, gee, yes, Gracie. Swan is actually four soaps in one. The soap for your hands and face, the soap for bathing the baby, for your dishes, and for your light laundry. Four swell soaps in one.
1: Yeah, I know. It's just too bad that some people can't be as nice as the soap they sell, that's all.
0: Well, Gracie, I'd like to help you.
1: No, I don't want you to help me. There's no hard feelings. I'll still use Swan to wash out my nice things and for washing the dishes, because Swan is so mild, it helps keep my hands soft and lovely. And it gives so much suds.
0: Gee, Gracie, what you just said was beautiful. Maybe I can go in and talk to George.
1: Oh, no, Bill. It's all right.
0: Gracie, you've got to let me talk to George. He doesn't appreciate a wife who knows that Swan is her best wartime buy because it's four swell soaps in one. A toilet soap, a baby soap, and a soap for dishes and light laundry. Where is he?
1: Oh, no, Bill. I wouldn't have you talk to George for anything in the world. You'll find him in the library.
2: Oh, Bill.
0: Well, shame on you for not letting Gracie have an Easter outfit when it gives so much suds. Huh? You heard me. Why don't you give her the money?
3: Now, wait a minute. Hold your horses. I've been thinking it over, and I wanted to have the outfit. But I already put my foot down, and if I give in now, I'll only lose face.
0: Some loss.
3: Very funny. Wait a minute, I've got an idea how Gracie can get the 50 and I still won't have to back down.
0: Yeah, how?
3: You write her a letter.
0: Me?
3: Yeah, so she won't recognize the handwriting and you enclose this $50 bill and sign it her Uncle Hubert.
0: Well, has she got an Uncle Hubert?
3: No, but she won't remember. Her family is so big, her mother only knew most of the kids to not do.
0: Oh, well, okay, George, I'll write the letter. And I'm glad you're letting Gracie have the money. A fellow with your talent should be generous.
3: Well, thanks.
0: After all, you have one of the greatest talents in radio.
3: I have?
0: Yeah, and she deserves an Easter outfit.
3: Hey, look, Bill, here comes the postman. Are you sure you mailed that letter to Gracie?
0: Yeah, and I put the $50 in it. Now, don't worry.
3: Well, tell me, what did you say in the letter?
0: Oh, you'll find out. But I still don't know why you didn't just hand Gracie the money, George, instead of having me write a letter from a phony Uncle Hubert.
3: Bill, I had my reasons. Someday, you might marry a girl like Gracie. So just take it easy.
0: Well, if I marry a girl like Gracie, I can afford to take it easy.
3: You're a very hilarious fellow, Bill. Oh, Gracie!
1: Oh, yes, dear. Did you change your mind about the money?
3: No, I just want you to answer the door.
1: Oh, all right. I'll be your servant. I'll do all the work and get no money.
4: Good afternoon, Mrs. Burns.
1: Hello, Mr. Postman.
4: Oh, I'm so thrilled and excited I can hardly talk. Guess what?
1: What?
4: I got a new muscle.
1: No.
4: Yes, ma'am. I found it on my arm this morning, poking its little head out from between two of my old ones.
1: Well, that's nice.
4: You know, I've got so many muscles that I feel guilty every time I get a new one. Seems like I'm the only man in the world who has a C card for muscles.
1: Yes, I guess so.
4: Mrs. Burns, you don't seem to be your usual cheerful self today. Is something wrong?
1: Well, yes, Mr. Postman. I need some money and my husband won't give it to me.
4: Oh, we men are such stinkers. Well, here's a letter for you, Mrs. Burns.
1: Oh, thanks. Goodbye, Mr. Postman.
4: Goodbye, Mrs. Burns. And remember, keep smiling.
1: Well, I wonder what this is. Oh, my goodness. Oh, George, Bill, look.
3: What is it?
1: A letter with $50 in it.
3: Well, well, now who in the world could that be from?
0: Oh, what a ham.
1: Oh.
3: Gracie, what does it say?
1: Well, it says, Dear Gracie, I'll bet you're surprised to hear from your old Uncle Hubert.
3: Well, imagine that, Uncle Hubert. Well, read on.
1: I heard that you got married to a man named Burns some time ago. Your mother tells me that he isn't the brightest man in the world. But she does admit that he's one of the ugliest.
3: Bill, this Uncle Hubert is not a nice fellow.
0: I don't know. I kind of like him.
3: Go ahead, Gracie.
1: Your mother also told me that your husband's fingers are completely covered with eagle feathers from squeezing every quarter he gets his hands on.
3: Bill, this Uncle Hubert is going to get a punch in the nose.
0: Well, why tell me, George? Tell Uncle Hubert. Well, what else does he say, Gracie?
1: Therefore, my dear niece, I'm enclosing this $50, which you may spend in any way you see fit. Signed, your loving Uncle Hubert. Well, isn't that wonderful?
3: Yeah. Now, Bill, I'd like to speak to you.
0: Oh, later, George. Goodbye.
3: Bill!
1: Well, how do you like that, George Burns? You can be a mean old miser. My Uncle Hubert will take care of me. He's always been my favorite uncle.
3: Oh, so you know Uncle Hubert?
1: Oh, certainly. He's married to my aunt. They live in a big house in the... Every summer he spends his vacation at... And his name is Hubert.
3: You must be quite a character.
1: Oh, yes, and he's worth oodles of money. Why, he could buy and sell you. Well, maybe he couldn't sell you, but he could try.
0: Oh, fine.
1: My Uncle Hubert's a millionaire. That's what he is. Probably a billionaire. He's got hundreds of dollars.
3: Look, Gracie.
1: Well, George, if you'll excuse me, I'll get dressed and go shopping. See, now I'll get a fur coat, maybe two fur coats. And
3: wait a minute. Wait a minute. You're going to get that with $50?
1: Oh, this 50 is just the start. Uncle Hubert will undoubtedly send me $50 every week.
3: But, Gracie, maybe Uncle Hubert doesn't intend to send you any more money.
1: George, who knows Uncle Hubert better, you or me?
3: Me. I mean, you. Look, Gracie, don't spend more than $50, please.
1: Oh, relax, dear. My goodness, a person would think it was your money.
0: Oh. Well, that phony Uncle Hubert that George dreamed up really backfired on him. However, he knows a certain broken-down actor who hangs around the corner pool room, so... We find him at the pool room now, trying to make a deal with the fellow.
3: Now, look, my good friend, I have a proposition for you. You were an actor, weren't you?
5: We're an actor. My good man, I am an actor. I merely happen to be between engagements at the moment.
3: When was your last engagement?
5: Not quite 14 years ago.
3: Well, here's my proposition.
5: I am not interested. Begone, oath. Time flies by on wings of light, and I wouldst a little snooker play.
3: Well, I thought that
5: what
3: you...
5: What care I for the thoughts of fools?
3: Well, okay, I thought you might like to make a little money.
5: Money? Sit down, my charming friend, sit down, sit down. Hang up the cue, Joe.
3: Now, here's what I want you to do. Go to my wife and pretend that you're her Uncle Hubert.
5: You haven't anything in the juvenile lead, huh?
3: No, not at the moment. Just tell her that you're Uncle Hubert and you've lost all your money.
5: Oh, I see. I'm supposed to be destitute. That's an excellent character part. I shall pretend that I'm a bum.
0: Yes.
3: Try to make it believable. Now, have you got it straight?
5: Oh, naturally. I enter left, a brave, pitiful figure in tatters, but chin up. I take our hands in mine. My dear, I say, I am your Uncle Hubert, and I've lost all my money.
3: Fine, fine.
5: And what will she say?
3: Oh, she'll probably say, oh, really?
5: She hasn't much of a part, has she?
3: Look, she isn't acting. You are.
5: Oh, you may depend upon me, sir. Now then, shall we discuss the financial terms of this little deal? Naturally, you realize my services do not come cheaply.
3: Naturally. I'll give you $2.
5: $2? Do you think that I would give my great histrionic talents for such a miserable pittance? Do you think that I, who trod the boards with Sir Henry Irving, would lower myself to such depth for a paltry $2?
3: Okay, $2.50.
5: It's a deal.
3: Well, fine. Here's the address. Now get going. The house is right down the street.
0: There you are, George. Well, who's your friend?
5: I, sir, am a famous Shakespearean actor.
0: Oh, why, sure. You're I'll never forget the night you opened in Hamlet. What a thrill.
5: Thank you.
3: Get going, fella, get going.
0: Why, you know, that theater was so jammed, I had to stand in line for 2 hours.
5: But it was worth it, wasn't it?
0: Oh, yes. Worth I'll say it was, when I finally got into that washroom, there was Swan, the new white floating store.
6: Bill, let the man go. Gracie, I'll spend the money.
5: Just a moment, Mr. Burns, my dear character. Do you mean to infer that the brand of soap in the washroom is a greater attraction than I?
0: Well, how many roles did you play?
5: Three. I was a messenger, a spear carrier, and an offstage mumble.
0: Oh, well, there you are. Swan Soap plays four roles. It's four soaps in one. It's the soap for dishes, for light laundry, for bathing the baby, and it's the soap for your hands and face. You see, four great soaps in one.
6: Bill, for heaven's sake, let the man go.
5: Comparing me to a soap. Well, I was sensational. I received a tremendous hand.
0: Well, tremendous hands are important, but let's not forget that little hands deserve attention, too. What is more precious than a little baby?
6: Oh.
0: Yes, sir, that's why you should bathe that baby with Swan. Swan's extra mildness is just what the doctor ordered. And say, that same extra mildness makes Swan great for anybody's complexion, anybody's tub or shower. Remember, Swan is purer than finest Castile.
6: Look, Shakespeare. Huh? Do you want to earn the $250 or don't you?
5: Oh, I do.
6: Well, then get going. Do your stuff.
5: Never fear. I'll give a performance that will break her heart in two.
0: Oh, I forgot to tell you. Swan breaks in two, too. So you can use one half for dishes and laundry.
6: Out, both of you, out.

0: Come in.
1: Greetings, me child.
0: Oh, hello. Who are you?
1: What? Don't you recognize me?
0: No, I never saw you before.
1: I am your Uncle Hubert.
0: Why, Uncle Hubert, of course I know you anywhere.
1: I am here on a sad mission, me child. Since I wrote to you, my dear niece, I've been buffeted most cruelly by the gods of calamity and mischance. It grieves me to reveal that I am now utterly bereft of pecuniary maintenance.
0: No.
1: Yes. Dreadful, isn't it?
0: Oh, terrible. What does it mean?
1: I am broke.
0: Oh, my goodness. Imagine going through all that just to lose money.
1: Mm. Naturally, I will be unable to send you any more.
0: Oh, naturally. Well, you shouldn't even have sent me this $50.
1: Oh, is that the 50 I sent you?
0: Why, yes.
1: Ah, beautiful, isn't it? Beautiful. So green, so crisp, so folding. And I so destitute.
0: Well, here, Uncle Hubert, you take it back.
1: Oh, no, I couldn't think
0: of
1: it.
0: Oh, please take it.
1: Oh, no, really, I shouldn't.
0: Well, if you don't think you should.
1: Imogen.
0: Oh!
1: Well, I must be on my way now.
0: Oh, no, oh, well. Wait a minute, Uncle Hubert. You know I'm an expert on our family history, but I just can't seem to place you.
1: Oh, it really doesn't matter.
0: Oh, no, wait. I'm sure I can trace you down.
1: But really, my dear...
0: Oh, no, don't tell me. I'd rather figure this out for myself. Now, let's see. The first Allen came to America in 1683. His name was Jonathan, and he married Charity Barebones, the well digger.
1: You're starting in 1683?
0: Yes, I want to be accurate. Hmm. Now, Jonathan and Charity found that they had absolutely nothing in common... So after 5 years, they separated, and she kept the 5 children.
1: Now, look, my dear.
0: See, there were 2 sons, James and Jeremiah, 2 daughters, Faith and Hope, and 1 moron, Makepeace.
1: Do you realize that this may take hours, even days?
0: Oh, I don't mind. Now, first we'll take James. At the age of 15... Dean, he was thrown out of Massachusetts for stealing a windmill and went to New York where he married Katrinka Van Winkle, a Dutch girl who made cheese out of buffalo milk.
1: Now, please, I said... Oh, no, wait. Isn't that your husband coming up the walk?
0: Where? Oh, yes.
1: Egad, I'm undone.
0: You are. I hope it's only your shoelaces.
1: I'll just slip out the back way. Goodbye.
0: Well, poor Uncle Hubert. I guess he was ashamed to let George see him in his shabby clothes.
2: Hello, dear. Anybody been here while I was gone?
0: Yes, my Uncle Hubert, and guess what? He's lost all his money.
2: Well, isn't that a shame?
0: Yes. So, naturally, I gave him back his $50.
2: What? You gave him the $50?
0: Well, it was his money, wasn't it?
2: Oh, yes, but what about your Easter outfit?
0: Well, I'll do without a new outfit, George. I'll just wear the one I bought yesterday.
2: Oh.

0: George and Gracie will be right back. Meanwhile, I'd like to explain something. 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And now here they are, George and Gracie.
1: See now, in 1817, my great-great-great-aunt Mabel Darrah, on my mother's side, married Hubble Robinson, a bustle salesman, and then...
2: Gracie, there's no use trying to trace that fellow. He was nothing but a pool...
1: A pool room bum?
2: Yes.
1: Oh, well, no wonder I couldn't locate him. I was tracing my mother's side of the family. I should have been tracing my father's. Now, in 1863,
2: Good night,
1: Jonathan
2: Good.

nickel too. Basketball is a dream for you. 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nickel, nickel, nickel, nickel, nickel, nickel, nickel, nickel, nickel, nickel, nickel, nickel, nickel, nickel, nickel, nickel, nickel, nickel, nickel, nickel, nickel, nickel, nickel, nickel, nickel, 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

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Hold on to your chairs, folks, for here they are, Bud

0: right, Costello, stop that yelling. What have you got in that box under your arm?
1: Abbott, I bought myself some nice green shorts. I love green shorts. Abbott, in fact, I've got a pair on right now.
0: You dropped your package, Costello. Pick it up. Costello, you lied to me. You're not wearing green shorts. You're wearing purple.
1: Abbott, if you had to squeeze all the way around what my shorts have to squeeze all the way around, you'd be purple, too.
0: Well, never mind that. Where were you all day yesterday?
1: Well, I was out at the racetrack. I had a hunch on a good horse.
0: Did you put the clock on him?
1: Yes, but he kept kicking it off.
0: Talk sense. What do you know about horses?
1: Abbott, I was born on a horse.
0: How could you be born on a horse?
1: The stork refused to carry me.
0: Did you bet on any horses?
1: Yes, I bet on a horse that finished first in the seventh race. Boy, am I mad.
0: He finished first in the seventh race, and you're mad? Why?
1: The horse started in the fourth race. But it was still a thrill, Abbott, to see him with all six legs driving across the finish line.
0: Six legs?
1: Six legs!
0: Wait a minute, how come six legs were driving him across the finish line?
1: Short horse, tall jockey. Well, Abbott, I've got to get down to the city hall now.
0: What for?
1: I made a speech down there this morning, and they presented me with the key.
0: What are you going back for?
1: Well, I washed my hands. I've got to get the key back.
0: Oh, quiet!
2: Before the boys get rolling into high gear, here's a fellow with a special message for you.

0: I called your house last night, Costello, and you weren't home. Where did you go?
1: Well, I was stepping out with Susan Miller. I took her to the Little Coconut Grove.
0: The Little Coconut Grove? Where is that?
1: It's in the basement of the regular nightclub, the Coconut Grove.
0: That's a fine place to take Susan Miller. Did you go anyplace else?
1: Oh, yes. Then we went to her house and we sat on the sofa and she read to me out of the Encyclopedia Britannica. She's been reading it to me for over 2 years.
0: Encyclopedia Britannica? That doesn't sound very interesting.
1: For the first 2 years it wasn't, but this year we're up to the birds and the bees.
0: Birds and the bees. That's ridiculous. That's the kind of stuff they tell kids to teach them about life. Didn't your mother ever tell you about the birds and the bees?
1: Yes, and I took her seriously. I made a fool of myself.
0: What do you mean?
1: The next night I went to a dance and everybody laughed at me. I was the only guy there dancing with a woodpecker.
0: A woodpecker?
1: Yes, sir. And right after the dance, I took the woodpecker home. I was walking through the woods and a ferocious skunk attacked me.
0: Well, you're more than a match for a skunk. Did you let him have it?
1: Well, it was about even.
0: Costello, why can't you be serious? Why can't you do something worthwhile, something to help people?
1: I did. Our neighbor's wife ran away, and she was gone for 6 months, and I went out and found her and brought her back to her husband.
0: Did her husband give you anything for bringing her back?
1: Yes, they're taking the stitches out of my head tomorrow.
2: Hey, you Lou Costello?
1: Yeah, that's me.
2: Well, I've got some pictures I'd like to show you here. Do you recognize this picture?
1: Yes, sir. That's the entrance to Griffith's Park.
2: Yeah, well, who's that going into the park?
1: That's me.
2: And who's the girl with you?
1: That's Myrtle.
2: Do you recognize this picture?
1: Yes, sir. That's the fountain in Griffith Park.
2: Well, who's that standing beside the fountain?
1: That's me.
2: And who's that you got in your arm around?
1: That's Myrtle.
2: Do you recognize this picture?
1: That's a bench in the park.
2: Who's that sitting on the bench?
1: That's me.
2: And who's the girl you're kissing?
1: That's Myrtle.
2: Yeah? Well, Myrtle, I'm Myrtle's husband. Oh. What are you going to do about it?
1: I'll take a dozen of these, six of those, and have this one enlarged.
2: Wise guy, huh? Well, I'll be out in the alley waiting for you after the show.
1: Okay, if you want to get tough. Okay, but remember, don't bring any of your gang out there to help you.
2: That's okay with me. I'll be there alone.
1: You're darn right, because I ain't gonna be there. Just have a step, you folks. You'll do anything to get a laugh. Why don't you get him a job at the filling station?
0: Oh, what could Norman do at a filling station?
1: With that big nose of his, he could replace a gas pump.
0: Now, wait a minute. He has a very sensitive nose. He can stand 3 feet from a table and smell cheese.
1: With that nose, he could stand 3 feet away and cut it.
0: Costello, Norman comes from my wife's branch of the family. You know, my wife and Norman both have the same nose, and they're very proud of that nose.
1: Well, there's enough there for both of them to be proud of. Believe me.
3: Critical hippopotamus. I heard what you
4: bigger
3: said.
4: Type they need. Bigger type.
3: I heard what you said about me.
0: Costello, apologize to my wife.
1: I'm sorry I said anything about your nose, Mrs. Abbott. After all, lots of families have big noses.
3: Oh, well, that's all right, Costello. Do big noses run in your family?
1: Only in the wintertime. Words with me, Mrs. Abbott. I'm as sharp as a horse. Let's face it.
3: Yes, you're the biggest horse face I ever saw.
0: That's telling you, honey. You certainly got a head on your shoulders.
1: Too bad it isn't on her neck.
3: Oh, you should talk. Get a look at your hands. They're all thumbs.
1: I can't help that. I'm a retired pin sitter. You should see my toes. I only got 8 toes.
3: Only 8 toes?
1: You see, I come from a very poor family.
0: And you also come from a very ugly family.
3: Yes. Your Aunt May is the ugliest woman in Paterson, New Jersey. How did your Uncle Mike ever marry her?
1: It wasn't his fault. When he met her, she was catching for the Detroit Tigers. And she didn't take her mask off until after the wedding.
3: Buddy, dear, tell him how you met me.
0: Honey, the day I met you, you fell straight from heaven.
1: Yes, it looks like she landed on her face.
3: Oh, you should talk, you puffed-up pickle-puss pelican.
0: Now, honey, Costello can't help it if he's ugly. There's nothing you can do about it.
3: Well, he can stay home. He doesn't have to roam around.
1: For your information, Mrs. Abbott, my face and Gregory Peck's face came from the same mold.
3: Yes, but yours is moldier than his.
0: Well,
3: Bobby. See you later.
0: You'd better be careful what you say to my wife, Costello. She's a pretty, powerful woman.
1: Yes, she's got a lot of muscle.
0: Oh, she got those from training. All her life, my wife has wanted to be a boxer.
1: Well, she got a good start. She looks like an Airedale already.
5: There you are, gentlemen. Gather around close. Step right up. I'm selling the wonder medicine, Dr. Hiccup's Magic Pickup.
0: How does it work?
5: Well, you take a drink. First you hiccup, then you pick up.
1: What do you pick up?
5: Your hat. It falls off when you hiccup.
1: Who lets these people in here anyway? Now, get out of the studio. It's the policy...
5: Policy, fine. I got just what you want. 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
1: Look,
5: right
1: look,
5: here.
1: I don't want any insurance. Now, get out of the studio.
5: You don't want any insurance? No. Shame on you. Suppose you drop dead tomorrow. What's going to happen to your wife?
1: I'm not married.
5: Not married? I represent the Seersucker Matrimonial Agency of Schenectady, New York. Here you are. Girls in all walks of life. I can let you have a blonde, 2'2", with eyes of blue. Give you a redhead with beautiful pearly teeth. A nice brunette with
1: all
5: skin
1: right,
5: like
1: all
5: a peach.
1: All right, all right. I got plenty of girls.
5: Hey, how would you like to have one with a face for a change?
1: Now, get out of the studio, will you? You give me a headache.
5: Headache? 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I sell aspirin tablets. There you are. 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Come on now. 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That's the boy. Ha-ha! Fine. Whoa, whoa, whoa. Wait a minute. My dear man. I made a mistake that time. I shouldn't have slapped you on the back. I made you spit out some of that water. Here. What was that that fell out of your mouth here? What was that? One of the aspirin tablets?
1: No, I just dropped one of my teeth.
5: Teeth. I represent Dr. Bergman, the friendly dentist. 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
1: Get out of the studio. It's guys like you that are making me lose my hair.
5: Losing your hair? I sell hair tonic.
1: Get out of the studio.
5: The finest kind of hair tonic in the world.
1: Will you get out of the studio?
5: Don't drink it. Hair tonic? You put that on your head. My dear man, that hair tonic is wonderful. It'll grow hair on a billiard ball.
1: Grows hair on a billiard ball?
5: Yeah. Of course, it slows up the game a little, but it's great stuff. That's wonderful hair tonic. I've been using that stuff on my head for 15 years.
1: Using hair tonic?
5: Yep.
1: And the back of your head looks like an empty parking lot. I've seen more hair on 10 cents worth of bacon. Will you get out of the studio? If you don't get out of here and leave me alone, I'll kill myself.
5: Suicide. Good. I sell revolvers. Here you are. Here's our radio comedian special. There you are, the radio comedian special. This gun is guaranteed to kill anybody living with one shot.
1: It will kill anybody with one shot?
5: Yes, sir. Go ahead, shoot it.
1: Okay.
5: $5.
1: Here's the $5. Give me the gun.
5: There you are, right there. Oh. What's the matter?
1: How do you like that? I fired a shot and you're still up. I didn't even kill you.
5: Well, certainly, I sell bulletproof vests. Here's one right here.
6: Get him out of here.
7: Well, they deserve a breather after that one, so let's take a minute right about now to listen to this.

For every man, there is a woman. And here is Susan Miller, singing star of the Abbott and Costello Show, announcing her availability as she sings the latest Robin and Arlen musical hit.

0: Costello, what's the matter with you? Why are you looking so worried?
1: Well, I must have made a mistake on my income tax last month. I just got a letter from Washington.
0: Oh, that's nothing. Lots of people get letters from Washington.
1: Containing a floor plan of Alcatraz?
0: Quit worrying about yourself.
1: I ain't worrying about myself. I'm worrying about my Uncle Mike. He got knocked down by a truck, and on the way to the hospital, the ambulance crashed into a brick wall. When he got to the hospital, he fell off the operating table and fractured both his legs. This morning, he broke a mirror.
2: So what?
1: Do you think he'll have bad luck?
0: Don't worry about him. The doctors will fix him up. Modern surgery is wonderful.
1: Yes. Last year, my Aunt May lost her big toe, and they grafted some skin off her nose and made her a new one.
0: Well, that's wonderful.
1: Only now, every time she wants to sneeze, she's got to take off her shoe.
0: Forget about your relatives. They're just a bunch of lazy loafers.
1: They are not. My brother Pat is working.
0: What does he do?
1: He's a snob in a barber shop.
0: What does a snob do in a barber shop?
1: He brushes people off.
0: Oh, nonsense. Why don't you get yourself a job? It's about time you started working.
1: Look, I don't have to work, Abbott. I'm a horse player. I got a system. I play the jockeys. Yesterday, I bet on Midgey Shields, the greatest jockey in the world.
0: Did he win?
1: He's the fastest jockey in the business.
0: Well, did he win?
1: He come in third.
0: Well, that's not so fast.
1: It is when you consider that his horse came in eighth.
0: You idiot, you can't make any money at the racetrack.
1: Oh, I don't know. I had a pretty good day at the track yesterday.
0: You did?
1: Yeah, a fella gave me a ride home. I think some of them races are fixed, Abbott.
0: Why do you say that?
1: Well, one horse was carrying a jockey that weighed 200 pounds. They had lead weights hanging on his saddle. His tail was tied to the starting gate.
0: Well, what makes you think the race was fixed?
1: That horse won.
0: That settles it. You're going to quit fooling around and get a job.
3: Well, hello, boys.
0: Well, it's Susan Miller. Costello, tomorrow's Susan's birthday. What are you going to get her?
3: Oh, I could give you a hint on something I need, Costello.
1: Okay, what is it?
3: Well, it's something warm and soft. It's something a girl needs on a cool evening. And when she puts it on, everybody stares at her.
1: Now, where am I going to get a hot water bottle with sleeves?
0: Costello, you've got to give Susan something for her birthday.
1: I know. Susan, I'll get you a sterling silver back scratcher.
3: A sterling silver back scratcher? I wouldn't have any use for that.
1: Why?
3: Well, very few people have sterling silver backs. Well, I'll bet so.
1: She's mad at me because I took her driving last night and we parked near Malibu Beach. And then we went into the water.
0: Swimming on such a cold night? You don't think. If you thought about it, you wouldn't have gone in the water in the first place.
1: If I'd have thought about it, I wouldn't have let the car roll off the cliff.
0: I don't blame Susan for treating you like she does. You're stupid and you're lazy. I don't think you ever worked in your life.
1: Oh, I did so. I once worked at a chemical factory. One night just before quitting time, I mixed a batch of TNT with DDT and nitroglycerine, and I put in a small flame under it and went home. The next day, I couldn't go to work.
0: Why not?
1: I couldn't find the factory.
0: Well, enough of this nonsense. Here's the one-hand section of the paper. Now, look it over and find yourself a job.
1: Okay. Hey, this sounds like a job I could handle. Wanted, salesman to sell Up Kid.
0: What's Up Kid?
1: Nothing much. What's up with you? Hey, this sounds like a job for me. Wanted, man to head atomic division of nuclear interplanetary visualization of microscopic molecules and radar department. No experience necessary.
0: You idiot, give me that paper. Hey, look at this. There's a whole column of jobs for babysitters. Now, I'm going to get you a job as a babysitter. Come on, let's grab that bus. Whistle for the bus to stop.
4: Did you whistle for me?
1: I whistled for the bus.
4: You did not. That was a dog whistle. I know, because I used to be a dog. I used to be a St. Bernard dog.
1: What happened? Did you lose your liquor license?
0: Young man, you're not a St. Bernard.
4: Oh, no. I've been going to a doctor. I used to be a St. Bernard, but I'm not a St. Bernard anymore.

0: I'm much better now. Now I'm a Pekingese.
1: Never mind him, Costello. Whistle for the bus.
0: Huh? Oh, you shouldn't have whistled like that. The doctor warned me. You shouldn't have... I don't know.
1: Well, Costello, here's the first place that advertised for a babysitter. Go ahead, knock on the door.
2: Well, hello. What can I do for you?
3: Get a load of this gorgeous dame, Abbott. Pardon me, miss. What did you say?
2: I said, what can I do for you?
4: Lady, Costello wants a job sitting with your baby.
2: But I don't have any children.
3: I'll wait.
1: There must be some mistake. The ad in the paper said a babysitter was wanted at this address.
2: Oh, that must be for Mrs. Jones on the 7th floor.
3: Abbott, you go up to the 7th floor and I'll stay here with this lady.
1: No, no, you don't.
3: All right, then I'll stay here with this lady and you go up to the 7th floor.
1: That's different. I'll be right back.
3: How do you like that? After 20 years, that line finally worked.
2: Ah, you're so clever. And you're handsome, too.
3: And you, fair lady... You're the quintessence of loveliness. Your azure, you and eyes are like the languorous waters of the fabulous Nile. Your ruby lips are like the fiery rubies from the Tibetan mines of the Genghis Khan.
2: How can you say that?
3: I got writers who went to college.
2: You're so romantic.
3: I'm crazy about you. And that's something I don't tell every girl.
2: Why?
3: I don't know every girl.
2: I think I'm going to give you a kiss.
3: Ain't you afraid of them new kissing germs?
2: Kissing germs?
3: Ain't you heard of virus sex?
1: Costello. That job on the 7th floor is taken. Come on, we're going to answer the next ad.
2: Oh, before you leave, Chubby, I'm going to kiss you goodbye. Come here.
3: We're off again.
2: How's that? I'll kiss you again. And again.
3: She'll knock your head.
1: Costello, I'm getting tired of all this.
3: How do you like that? I'm doing all the work. She's getting tired.
1: Well, here's the house that had the second ad for the babysitter. I hope the job's still open.
5: Well, what do you mugs want?
3: Abbott, I don't like the looks of this guy. Look, he's holding the baby.
1: Lots of men hold babies.
3: In their mouths?
1: Quiet, I'll handle this. We came here in answer to your ad. Costello wants to be a babysitter.
5: All right, come on in, I'll introduce you to the baby. Junior, this fat guy is going to be your babysitter.
1: Hey.
6: I think he likes you, Costello.
5: Okay, then. Behave yourself. He seems to like you, Costello, so you get the job. Every hour, you give the baby a spoonful of cod liver oil like this. Here, Junior, take the oil. How do you like that? Spits it out every time. Junior, here's another spoonful. Take it or I'll give it to Costello.
6: I like to see you do it.
3: No. No, I don't want that stuff. I don't want it, no.
5: Open your mouth, Costello. Here. Now, and the next time you refuse to take the cod liver oil, this is what you're going to get. Come here, Costello. I'm going to teach this kid a lesson. Junior, just you watch what I do to Costello.
7: Oh. Have it.
1: Well, Costello, this farm is the last ad on the list for babysitters.
7: Well, boys, did you come for the job of babysitter? It's still open.
3: Abbott, you take this job. I don't ever want to see another babysitter.
1: No, all right. I'll sit with the baby, mister. Have you got anything Costello can do?
7: Why, sure, Mr. Abbott. You'll sit with the baby, and Costello can clean out the chicken coops. I'll be back from town in a couple of hours.
3: Well, I got my work all done. I wonder how Abbott is doing with the baby.
2: Ah, hello.
3: Hello. You're pretty. Who are you?
2: I'm the baby. Who are you?
3: I'm the jerk who cleaned out the chicken coops.

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0: Wednesday night at this time for another great Abbott and Costello show, produced and transcribed in Hollywood by Charles Vanda and featuring Susan Miller and Matty Malnick's orchestra. This is Michael Roy saying goodbye until this same time next Wednesday. 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

0: Well, as you know, our young hero, Dennis Day, has been working at the Willoughby store in Weaverville for the past year and a half. Of course, his job isn't a very good one. The hours are long, the work is hard, and about the only thing you can say for it is that Mr. Willoughby doesn't pay him what he's worth, which is a break for Dennis. But evidently, the flame of ambition burns brighter in our hero than we had guessed, for it seems that Dennis... Well, let's look in at the Anderson living room where he's been telling his girlfriend Mildred some rather startling news.
1: Oh, Dennis, it's just marvelous. Another job in your spare time.
2: Yeah.
1: But how did you happen to pick the insurance business to go into?
2: Well, it's the best business there is. I figured it out. More people do it than anything.
1: Do what?
2: Die.
1: Well, that's true. But do you know anything about insurance?
2: Oh, I've been studying it for weeks. Believe me, I've been using my brain.
1: Well, why didn't you tell me about it before?
2: Oh, I didn't want to worry you.
1: Oh, I see.
2: Gosh, I sure hope I can make a success of this. If I do, I'll feel free to speak to your mother.
1: Why, darling, you mean about me?
2: About anything. I'll just feel free to speak to her.
1: Oh. Well, you'll make a success of it, Dennis. I know you will.
2: Sure, why not? I'm getting to know people here now, and they're getting to know me, too, and... Say, that may be why not.
1: Dennis, you're not losing your self-confidence again, are you?
2: When you're me, it's no trick at all.
1: Well, you've got to change, then. And now, what have you done about getting prospects to sell insurance, too?
2: Well, I've left little pamphlets around here and at the store.
1: Pamphlets?
2: Yeah, the firm puts them out. People read them and start thinking about insurance, and then I come along and... Oh, good morning, Mr. Anderson.
3: Good morning, my son. Mildred, my dear.
1: Good morning, Daddy. You sleep well?
3: No, I didn't close my eyes all night. Look at these folders someone left on my dresser last night.
2: Oh, those?
3: Yes. Just listen to these titles. You may be a heavy burden to six men in dark suits, but why be one to your family?
2: Well, you see, Mr. Anderson...
3: And this one. When you're ready to go, will the going be good?
2: Makes you stop and think, doesn't it?
3: Yes, but hardly the kind of thoughts I like to dwell on.
2: Well, I'm afraid I'm responsible for those folders, Mr. Anderson. You see, I've gone into the insurance business in my spare time.
3: Oh, so that's it. Well, lots of luck, my boy. But you'll need more than just a few folders to sell insurance.
1: Oh, Dennis had the marvelous sales talk all worked out, Daddy.
2: Yeah, a really subtle one. All I need is a little practice and I'm all set to go.
3: Well, suppose you practice on me, son. Now, we'll pretend that I'm a prospect and you're trying to sell me some insurance, okay?
2: Oh, you bet. Well, well, well. Good morning, sir. How are you feeling this lovely morning?
3: Fine, thank you.
2: Really? You look horrible.
3: What?
2: If you last two more months, I'm the king of Siam.
3: Dennis, is that what you call subtle? You have to make some conversation first. Pass the time of day with the man.
2: Oh, I see.
3: Now, let's try it again. How do you do, young man?
2: How do you do, sir? Well, well, here it is, 9 o'clock in the morning.
3: It is?
2: Yep. Wonder how many people died last night.
3: Oh, no, no, Dennis.
2: No?
3: Certainly not. You can't talk about things like that.
2: Well, I got to introduce the subject, don't I? I got to let him know that if he passes away tonight, his widow should be happy as a lark tomorrow.
3: Son, I wish you all the luck in the world in your new business, and I doubt it from the bottom of my heart. And now, if you'll excuse me, I have my housework to do. Good day, kid.
2: Gosh, I didn't make any headway with even pretending, and I thought he might really buy some insurance from me, too.
1: Dennis, you know Daddy couldn't buy anything even if he wanted to. Why, as soon as he gets his money every week, Mother's got it.
2: Gee, you mean she goes through his... Now I'm being silly. She's got them on.
1: If you want to sell any insurance in this family, my mother's your only prospect.
2: Well, there goes this family.
1: Well, not necessarily. Suppose you flattered her a little. She's very susceptible to it, you know.
2: I should flatter her?
1: Sure. Spread it on thick about her beauty and charm. It's worth a try, isn't it?
2: Well, gee,
1: Mildred, Dennis, your only chance is to soften her up.
2: Gee, do you think softening up will be enough? In my case, she'd have to be absolutely tenderized.
1: I'm sure you'll think of it.
4: Good morning.
1: Oh, good morning, Mother. Dennis.
2: Mrs. Anderson, don't move. Just stand there and let me drink you in. glorious radiance. You're a vision of loveliness from the top of your dainty brown head to the bottom of your big, strong white feet. Dennis, I... You great, big, gorgeous hunk of dreamboat, you...
4: Why, Dennis, you really think I'm attractive? Still, I've often thought I should be painted and perhaps photographed. Do you agree?
2: Oh, yes, ma'am. You'd photograph fine if you were painted.
3: What?
2: Oh, that didn't come out right. What I meant was... You were just made to be photographed. Why, you belong on the screen. The most beautiful mother in the movies.
4: Oh, well, that's different. The Irene Dunne type, huh?
2: Exactly. You'd be just perfect as her mother.
4: Oh, I would I?
1: Mother, Dennis didn't mean that the way it sounded.
4: I say he did. And I'll thank him to drop dead at his earliest convenience.
1: Oh, Dennis.
2: Yeah, I know. Gene, I was going great till I got going.
1: Well, that leaves you only one prospect, Mr. Willoughby. You'll just have to go down to the store and get him in a good mood. Now, let's see. What makes him happiest?
2: For me not to go down to the store?
1: Well, you are going down, and I'm going to help you.
2: Yeah?
1: Look, I went to school with a boy named Austin Peterson. We used to call him Stinky, and he's now selling insurance.
2: So?
1: Well, suppose he called on you at the store, and you pretended to buy insurance from him in front of Mr. Willoughby.
2: Just pretended?
1: Well, naturally. But Mr. Willoughby would be so impressed by an underpaid person like you buying it that he'd be right for some himself.
2: Say, for once I think one of your ideas is going to work.
1: Of course. But before Austin gets there, you've got to butter up Mr. Willoughby the same way you did Mother.
2: Uh-huh.
1: Only for heaven's sakes, this time don't go as far.
2: Oh, okay. I'll forget that stuff about him making a beautiful screen, Mother.

0: Gee, you really think I can sell this dentist day some insurance, Uncle Homer?
1: Just as sure as your name is Richard Willoughby, my boy. He's been leaving insurance folders all over the store, so I know he's interested.
0: Gosh, I don't know. Nothing ever happened with any of my other prospects.
1: All your other prospects got away because they outsmarted you. This time, you're evenly matched.
0: Gee, imagine.
1: Yes, I know, it's hard to. What's more, I'm going to help you. I'm going to flatter the lad for you so he's in a mood to buy.
0: Flatter him?
1: Well, sure, that's the way. Oh, here he comes. Quick, duck out of sight for a couple of minutes.
0: Okay.
2: Dennis, my dear, dear son, good morning.
3: Mr. Willoughby, don't move. Just stand there and let me drink you in.
2: Hey, Dennis, you're the grandest, loveliest boy I've ever known.
3: And you're the finest, sweetest man, Mr. Willoughby. I don't know anyone I'd rather mop a floor for.
2: Dennis, I don't know anyone I'd rather have mopping.
3: You've given me a magnificent floor to work on, Mr. Willoughby.
2: Knees like yours deserve the best, Dennis.
3: You're good, Mr. Willoughby.
2: You're fine.
3: You're considerate.
2: You're loyal.
3: You're sweet.
2: You're sincere.
3: You're pure.
2: You're
3: wholesome. Oh, I'm sorry. I forgot to wait for my turn.
2: That's quite all right. I'd forgive you anything, Dennis.
3: And I love you, Mr. Willoughby.
0: Pardon me. Mr. Day?
3: Yes?
0: How do you do? I happen to be an insurance man, and I...
3: Oh, the fellow... How are you, Stinky?
0: Beg pardon?
3: I said, how are you, Stinky?
0: Oh, I guess the customer's always right. Fine, thanks.
3: Good. What can I do for you, old man? Oh, stick around, Mr. Willoughby.
0: Well, I was wondering if you'd be interested in a life insurance policy.
3: Sure, I'll take it.
0: It's a wonder... Huh?
3: Sign me up for $1,000. You talked me into it.
0: What did I say? I'd like to remember it.
3: It wasn't so much what you said, it was the way I listened.
0: Oh. Oh, thank you very much, sir. And goodbye.
3: Oh, just a minute. I understand your firm also carries accident insurance.
0: Yes, sir.
3: Well, suppose I got laid up because of an accident and lost 2 weeks' pay.
0: Gee, that's right.
3: And what about the doctor's bills I'd be running up?
0: Yeah.
3: And who's going to pay my room rent while I'm in bed?
0: Yeah.
3: Accident insurance is great. I think I ought to take some.
0: Really?
3: I'd be a fool not to if what you say is true.
0: Gee. Gee, you're a real high-pressure customer.
3: Now, Stinky, are there any types of insurance you've forgotten?
0: Oh, I imagine there must be some I haven't mentioned.
3: Put me down for $100 worth of each.
1: Hey, if I'd known it was going to be like this, I'd have sold tickets.
0: Gosh, I certainly do thank you, Mr. Day. Would you mind signing right here?
3: Oh, not at all, Sonny. There you are.
0: Gee, you sure were right about Mr. Day, Uncle Homer. His premiums will come to at least $100.
3: Oh, sure. I'm a great believer in insurance. Uncle Homer?
1: Why, yes. Richard here is my nephew.
3: You mean he isn't Stinky?
1: Well, that, of course, is open to debate.
3: But I mean, Mildred Anderson didn't send him down here?
0: Mildred Anderson? Who's Mildred Anderson?
3: Oh, she's the girl who perfected the revolting development.

0: Oh, Dennis, will you stop carrying on? So it isn't my fault Austin Peterson was out of town.
1: What are we going to do, Mildred? I'm stuck for $100 worth of insurance premiums.
0: Golly, if you could only sell Mother insurance for the whole family, you could earn that much in commissions. Dennis, we've got to think.
1: Oh, what's the use, Mildred? I'd be better off if I'd just give up and go out and throw myself under a truck.
0: Why, Dennis, that's it!
1: Just to sell some insurance, you would let my lovely white body be mangled?
0: Oh, I don't mean a real accident, silly. Well, just pretend there's been one. When Mother sees you all bandaged up, she'll realize it could have happened to her, and she'll buy some insurance.
1: Oh, well, if you think she won't suspect...
0: Of course she won't. And even if she does catch on, we'll just work the fake injury trick on someone else.
1: Don't be silly. If she catches on, the injuries won't be a fake. Oh, well, get out the bandages.

0: does it. You look perfect, Dennis.
1: Don't you think we've overdone it a little? Shouldn't there be a little hole I could talk out of?
0: Oh. Well, here, I'll push some of it aside. There.
2: Oh, Mildred.
0: Oh, golly, we just got through in time. There she is. Oh. In here, Mother. Quick, lie down on the couch, Dennis.
2: Mildred, I just wanted to...
1: Good heavens, who's that?
0: Oh, Mother. Mother, it's Dennis. He's been hurt.
1: Hurt? Badly? Oh, Dennis, speak to me. How did it happen?
3: I was crossing a street when suddenly a 20-ton truck came bearing down on me at 80 miles an hour and hit me head on.
1: Good.
3: Yes, ma'am. My face is all scratched.
1: Your face is scratched.
0: Oh, it's much worse than that, Mother. He's delirious. He doesn't know what he's saying.
1: Oh, my. Is the pain dreadful, Dennis?
3: Terrible. And no insurance at all.
1: Oh, dear, to be seriously injured in a strange town so far from your home.
3: Yeah, with no insurance.
1: How much you must wish that you had your mother here at a time like this.
3: I'll say, and a few dollars worth of insurance.
0: You see, Mother, he has no insurance.
1: Yes, I was beginning to suspect it.
3: Yeah, Mrs. Anderson, and you ought to buy some right away. A thing like this could happen to someone you care about.
1: Well, Mildred, do you realize that when that boy is delirious, he makes sense? I'm going to buy all the insurance I can as fast... Now, who can that be? I'll answer it. Yes?
4: How do you do? Is Mr. Day in? I brought over the insurance policies he bought this morning.
1: Insurance policies?
3: Mildred, I feel a cold wind blowing on me.
1: Dennis, this gentleman dropped in to bring you your insurance policies.
4: Gosh, Mr. Day, is that you? And you're injured. Oh, that's awful. The company gives us demerits when they have to pay off so soon.
3: No, I'm not really injured, Richard. Your company won't have to pay me.
1: I wouldn't count on it, Richard.
3: Huh?
1: Dennis, this time you've gone too far. This time I'm... Dennis Day, come back here and fight like a man.

0: if you can come out now. She's left the house.
1: Well, goodbye, Mildred. It was nice knowing you.
0: Dennis, wait. All we've got to do is think this thing out.
1: That's what I'm going to do, Mildred. Sit down in China somewhere and think it out. Goodbye.
0: Listen, Dennis, I've got another idea.
1: Mildred, I'm not a strong boy. Let's quit while I'm alive, huh?
0: But all you have to do is go down to the office of the insurance company you bought the policies from.
1: And just tell them I don't want the policies?
0: No, tell them you want a dozen more.
1: Girl, I knew it would happen. You've blown your whistle.
0: Wait. When you ask for more insurance, they'll wonder why.
1: They won't be alone.
0: Well, suppose you convinced them that you'd had reversals and were about to commit suicide. Wouldn't they cancel all the policies you bought this morning?
1: Well, it's possible, I suppose.
0: Possible? Nothing. It's a certainty. I'll go with you and wait for you. Surely you can make them believe you're desperate enough for suicide, can't you?
1: Why not? All I gotta do is be myself.
0: Now, have you got everything straight? Exactly what you're to say?
1: Yeah, I think so. I've even got a little idea of my own I might try, too.
0: Oh, Dennis, and up to now I was so confident.
1: Well, don't worry. I may not have to use it.
0: But what is it?
1: Shh, the fellow might hear you. Well, here I go.
2: How do you do, sir?
1: Hello. I'm Dennis Day, the fellow who bought those policies from your company yesterday.
2: Oh, yes, sir. And what can we do for you today?
1: Well, I'd like another $100,000 worth of life insurance.
2: $100,000 worth?
1: Pretty suspicious, huh?
2: Why, not at all. Just a moment till I locate my rate book.
1: Oh, no hurry. I got no place to go. My house burned down yesterday.
2: Really? Let's see now.
1: Too bad, too. I think my wife was in it. I haven't seen her all day.
2: This is the annuity book.
1: Yeah, that's the way it's been going lately. Yesterday, little Eloise got to playing with my razor. Darned if she didn't cut her dear little face.
2: Oh?
1: Clear off. Little things, but they add up. Make a fella pretty unhappy.
2: I know that book is here someplace.
1: Oh, take your time. I'll be alive for minutes yet.
2: Ah, here we are. Now, let's see. Your age is 22, I believe.
1: Yeah, the oldest anyone in my family ever lived to be.
2: How's that?
1: My grandfather killed himself when he was 17. I knew him only slightly, of course.
2: What?
1: Yeah. Uncle George went young, too. Hung himself from the ceiling one evening with his head in the gas oven. Yeah, then he stabbed himself in the heart, put a bullet through his brain. When we found him, he was a pretty sick boy.
2: Your whole family were suicides?
1: Starting to wake up, huh?
2: But surely you're not that sort of a person.
1: Oh, no? See this?
2: A gun. Mr. Day, put that down.
1: I'm going to blow out my brains right after you give me that $100,000 policy.
2: After? Mr. Day, that isn't ethical.
1: But I can't leave my little ones with just these small policies I bought yesterday.
2: Here, give me those policies.
1: Hey!
2: There. My goodness, if you're not going to live, we don't want you holding our policies. The Home Office hates that.
1: Well, thanks, old man. So long.
0: Dennis, that gun! What are you doing with it?
1: Oh, that was a little idea I had, Mildred. The convincer. I put it to my head and started to press the trigger. Then he believed me.
0: But Dennis, I...
1: Oh, don't worry. It's only your father's old trophy pistol. But he didn't know it wasn't loaded and couldn't fire even if it was. See? Even if I pulled the trigger all day like this, it wouldn't...
0: Dennis!
1: Ooh, what I nearly blew out.

0: Dennis Day will be back in just a moment with a song. But first, here's a fact worth knowing. 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
1: Gosh, this is some letter I got from Gracie today. All she says is no, no, no.
2: Well, maybe the gal means no, Shorty.
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1: 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This is Vern Smith reminding you that an interesting story of Dennis Day is appearing in the current issue of Movie Star Parade, now on sale. 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
3: And a glass tube was pointing at Matson's body. When the switch went in, there was a whining noise. And then a white light shot out of it. I know you won't believe this. When it hit the body, it went all soft. It was just like the bones had gone out of it. It just went all soft and kind of poured off the chair and onto the floor.
4: Midnight. The witching hour when the night is darkest, our fears the strongest, and our strength at its lowest ebb. Midnight, when the graves gape open and death strikes. How? You'll learn the answer in just a minute in The Heavy Death.

0: And now, Murder at Midnight. Tales of mystery and terror by radio's Masters of the Macabre. Our story, written by Robert Newman, is a weird and fantastic nightmare called The Heavy Death.
1: A road, just outside the small town of Medford. And running up it, his face white and terror-stricken in the moonlight, is a small, slight man. He pauses every once in a while, his breath whistling in his nostrils, listening, then runs on again. Finally, seeing the two green lights of the state police barracks, he moans with relief. Runs in.
2: Oh, thank God there's somebody here. I was afraid. Look, officer, you gotta get me away from here fast.
3: Huh? Just a minute, Mac. Take it easy.
2: Easy? You'll be here any minute coming after me. I gotta get away, I tell you.
3: And I'm telling you to take it easy. Just wait till I get through talking to Dr. Carden.
2: Dr. Carden? Are you the Dr. Carden lives in the big white house near the river?
4: Why, yes.
2: Well, then you can tell him it's true. Otherwise, he won't believe me. Nobody will. It was you who swiped the big glass thing from your laboratory.
4: A Geiger counter? You stole it?
2: Well, he made me do it.
3: Oh, now, whoa. This is getting interesting. That's why Dr. Carden's here. You know anything about his assistant? Young chap named Matson?
5: Yeah. He's dead. He killed him.
4: Matson? Matson dead?
3: Hey, maybe you better start from the beginning. Tell us the whole story.
2: Yeah, but I tell you the right time. He'd be coming after me and... Oh, okay. Like I said, you won't believe it. My name's Sullivan. They call me Shell because I'm come on with Brian's Giant Carnival. Weight guessing is my racket, but I turn my hand at almost anything, you know, Shell, game, three-card money. Well, we hit town about 10 days ago for a three-day stand. The first two nights was pretty quiet. The third one was when it happened. There was a pretty fair crowd around, and I was warming him up for some weight guessing, with maybe some side bets, when he came up.
6: Okay, folks, okay. Step up, hurry up. And let Porky Sullivan test your weight. A Cupid doll if I'm 3 pounds off, either way. Now, what do you say, lady? Your weight's not like your age, you know. Ha ha, it always shows.
2: What about you, sir? Guess your weight?
7: Do you really think you can?
2: Do I think? Ha ha, listen to him, folks. You bet your sweet life, brother.
7: Oh, I have already. The question is, will you bet your sweet life?
2: What? What do you mean? Look, do you want me to guess your weight or not, huh?
7: On the terms I outlined, why, yes. I will be glad to have you try.
2: Try, sissy. Okay, folks, here we go. Now, let's see. A big man, a solid man. Hefty pair of arms on him. I say, 195 pounds.
7: 195.
2: And 3 pounds off either way, and you get a Cupid doll. Now, just sit right down here on the scale. There you are. Hey, what goes on here? You broke my scale.
7: Yes, it only goes up to 350 pounds.
2: 300? What do you got in your pockets?
7: Would you like to look?
2: Nah. No, I don't know how you did it, but more power to you, brother. When I lose, I pay with a smile. Well, here's your Cupid.
7: Thank you. No, that's not what we bet.
2: What? What do you mean?
7: I think you know what I mean. The carnival closes in about an hour. I'll be waiting.
1: He went walking off slow and heavy. The crowd stood around for a couple of minutes, gaping at the broken scale and talking. Then they all decided it was some kind of a gag and went on and forgot about it. For me, I couldn't forget about it. Somehow I didn't think it was a gag. There was something about him, the way he moved, the way he talked, that scared the pants off me. I hung around for a while, getting my stuff together, and then I looked up Rube Thomas. Rube's a big guy. Used to be a wrestler, and he was just closing up his wheel of fortune.
2: Hiya, Rube. How are they going?
8: Not bad for one horse town. How's it you?
2: Oh, not too bad. Till some wise guy busted my scale.
8: Huh? Busted your scale?
2: Yeah. Well, Rube, that's why I come over. He was a queer duck. I just couldn't figure his pitch, but he said something about waiting for me when he closed up, so I thought...
8: So you're tough. Maybe you should have some protection walking down to the station.
2: Yeah.
8: That's a hot one.
2: What is?
8: You're on your side bets. Well, don't worry about it. Ain't no one gonna lay a finger on you when you're with Rube Thomas.
1: I helped Rube take down the wheel. But even then, we were about the last to leave the fairgrounds. We went out through the main gate. It was pretty dark, but I wasn't worried anymore. I'd never yet seen anybody Rube couldn't handle. Then I heard footsteps. Slow and heavy ones. And then...
7: There you are. And I've been waiting for you.
5: Yeah? No kidding?
8: Just the guy?
5: Yeah.
8: Okay, Bob. What's the pitch? What's your racket?
7: Racket? There's no racket. Your friend and I had a bet. I've come to collect.
8: Yeah? Well, I'll tell you a funny thing about carnivals. When we pull up stakes and get ready to go, all bets is off.
7: I'm afraid this one can't be called off. You see, I need him.
8: You need him?
7: Yes. You bet your life, remember? And you lost.
5: You mean you... Oh, you're nuts.
7: People who have thought so, but I'm not. Shall we go?
5: No. No, I ain't got it. Rube!
8: Take it easy, Shell. I told you all bets was off, mister. Now you're gonna blow him, I'm gonna have to get rough with you.
7: I wouldn't if I were you.
8: No? Well, here's one just for luck. Oh, oh my hand.
7: I warned you.
8: Will you? I'll break your bloody neck.
7: I'm sorry. I didn't want to hurt you.
1: You won't believe this. Like you probably won't believe what happened afterwards. He didn't swing or anything. He just kind of dropped his fist on Rube's head. And he smashed in his skull like it hit him with a lead pipe.
5: Good Lord, you killed him.
7: Yes. Shall we go?
5: No, I...
7: Look at me. Into my eyes. That's right. Now remember this. You're mine. Mine to do with exactly as I wish. And you do exactly what I wish. Do you understand?
5: Yes.
7: Good. Then let's go.
1: Something happened. Happened to me then and there. Something I ain't over yet. It wasn't just that I was scared, more scared than I've ever been in my life. It was something else. When I looked into his eyes, it was like I just plain didn't count. That no one or nothing did. Then I just had to do whatever he wanted, whatever he said. We got in his car and drove to your place, Doc, and we stopped in front of it, and he pointed to a kind of low building behind it.
7: That is Dr. Carden's laboratory. And he has something there I need. A Geiger counter. You're going in and get it for me.
5: You mean swipe it?
7: Yes. It would take too much time to make one of my own, and as I said, I need it. Now, it's a long glass tube, about this size, with filaments inside it.
5: Yeah, but suppose somebody sees me. Suppose somebody comes...
7: Carden's away in Washington with that childish atomic energy commission of theirs. There's only Matz and his assistant, and he must be sleeping. If he should try and stop you, well, you'll have to take care of him. But remember, I want that Geiger counter.
1: Like I said, it was like I was numb. Didn't have a mind of my own. I did it. Found an open window. Went in and got what he wanted. Brought it out to him. He didn't say a word. He just put it in the back of the car and we drove away. It was about 11:45 when we got to his place. Big rambling house at the foot of a mountain. He took me around the back through a kind of iron door and... Well, it was like out of Buck Rogers, the 25th century. Big glass tubes, dynamos, wires. He must have noticed me staring because he said...
7: Go ahead, look around. There's equipment here that doesn't exist anyplace else in the world.
5: Yeah, but what's it all for?
7: And if I told you, you'd be even more frightened than you are now. By the way, what's your name?
5: Sullivan. Sean Sullivan.
7: I'm Dr. Vance. Dr. Brian Vance.
5: Doctor?
7: Of nuclear physics. Without doubt, the greatest scientist in the world today. Do you know anyone else who has been able to convert most of the elements of the human body into the heavy isotopes?
5: Look, I don't know what you mean, but is that...
7: Yes. That is why not only my weight, but the entire atomic mass of my body is... What's that?
5: Sounds like a car.
7: Yes, but Coop... Oh, Matson. You must have heard you in the laboratory. Followed us.
5: Well, I was as quiet as I could, be honest.
7: Yeah, there's nothing to be worried or excited about. Hello, Matson.
9: Vance. I should have known it was you.
7: Should have known what was me?
9: I stole our Geiger. You did an awful lot of strange things in your career, Vance, but this time you've gone just a little too far. This time I've got you dead to rights.
7: I'm afraid it's just the other way around, Matson.
9: What do you mean? What? Vance.
7: You don't really think I'd let you or anyone interfere with what I'm doing, do
9: Vance.
7: You?
5: You killed him.
7: Of course. Drag him over there out of the way. There's a certain experiment I'm just about ready to try, and his body will come in very handy.
10: With Jill Sullivan staring at him in abject horror, Dr. Vance turns away from the body on the floor, lumbers over to one of his instruments, and begins examining it. And far away, the town's church steeple, the clock strikes 12 for...
0: Murder!

0: now back to Murder at Midnight and The Heavy Death.
1: It's just a moment later. Sergeant Rowe and Dr. Carton are staring incredulously at Sullivan as he pauses for a moment in his terrifying story. Then the trooper says,
2: "We did find Thomas's body out by the fairground, but it was an accident. Hit by a truck or something." "You mean this Vance killed Madsen just like that?"
3: "Shot him without turning a hair."
2: Sure sounds to me like... Dr. Carton, what do you think?
4: I don't know, Sergeant. I do know Vance. I knew that he had a laboratory somewhere near here, and... Well, it's true that he probably knows as much about nuclear physics as anyone in the world. We tried several times to get him to work with us during the war, but he laughed at us, said that what we were doing was childish.
2: Yes, but this other business, this changing himself, making himself heavy...
3: Yeah, even his voice was heavy, like...
2: Is that possible, Doctor?
4: Theoretically, yes, I suppose it is. After all, Professor Urey did it with hydrogen, made heavy water. And we've done it with uranium.
2: Yes, but why would he want to do it? Why?
4: There I can only guess. For all his genius, I've always felt Vance was a little mad. It's possible he believes that by changing the atomic weight of his body, he can make it immune to disease.
3: Yeah, that's right. It's true. He said he was going to live forever.
2: Well, go on, Sullivan. What happened after that?
3: He made me help him do things around the laboratory. Wire and stuff like that. Seems he got tired pretty easy and his hands was too heavy to do work that was delicate-like. Maybe that's why he needed someone else around. Finally, I couldn't keep my eyes open anymore and I fell asleep on a cot in a corner. I don't know if he ever slept or not. If he did, I never seen him. When I woke up, it was around noon and he had Matson's body propped up in a chair against a... Just a kind of a silver screen.
5: So you finally got up, eh, Sullivan? I was just going to wake you.
3: Yes, sir. I'm kind of hungry, sir.
5: Yes, food. Well, you're going to help me with a little experiment first, and then we can eat.
3: Yes, sir. What kind of experiment? You mean...
5: Why, yes. An experiment on our friend Matson's body. He won't mind. Just a little calcium transmutation. First, we switch on our alpha generator here. Then we make a few frequency adjustments.
3: What? What are you going to do?
5: You'll see. Over there, stand by that master switch on the converter. When I give the word...
3: Yes, sir.
5: Let it climb just a little higher. A little higher. Now!
3: Huh? Give it, Lord. No, no! Kind of glass tube pointing at Madsen's body. When I threw the switch, a white light shot out of it. And I know you won't believe this, but when it hit the body, it went all soft. It was like the bones had gone out of it. It just went all soft and kind of poured off the chair out of the floor. I must have faded or something. When I come to, Vance was standing over me. Smiling.
5: Anything the matter, Sullivan? Don't you feel well?
3: Yes, sir. I'm all right. I was just... That was the most awful, most terrible thing.
5: Sullivan, if you were a soldier and you saw that happen to the man next to you, would you feel much like fighting after that?
3: What?

0: This thing we've been making.
1: Well, Sullivan, it's finished. Just a few adjustments and we were ready to go.
0: Yes, sir.
1: And I'm profoundly grateful to you for your help. I will show you how grateful in a very concrete fashion.
0: You mean you're going to let me go? You're going to let me go?
1: Go? Really, Sullivan, that's a little foolish, isn't it?
0: Well, I don't know. I just thought... Yeah, I guess it is. Well...
1: Where are you going?
0: Inside to fix some breakfast.
1: No, Sullivan, no food for you. Not today.
0: No food?
1: No, because tonight you're going to enjoy a tremendous experience. One I experienced myself several months ago. And the process is much simpler when the stomach is empty.
0: Process? You mean you're going to make me like you? Heavy?
1: Yes, Sullivan. I told you I was grateful to you and...
0: Oh, no, Doc. No, please, will you? For heaven's sake...
1: You're being rather childish. I'm not going to bother detailing what it will mean to you physiologically, the immunities it will give you. I will merely tell you that we'll do it tonight.
0: Getting changed to become like he was. Heavy as lead. Well, it did something to me. It was like I'd been dope, hypnotized. All that time afraid to do anything to make him mad. Now I was even more scared to stay. I made out like everything was fine, and I waited. I waited and watched. Then about an hour ago, I got my chance. He went into the house to get something. He didn't lock the door. I was out like a shot, grabbed his car and started down the driveway. As I went past the house, I heard a window open.
2: Sullivan, come back! Come back! You'll regret this! You'll regret it!
0: That's a story. I was so jittery, I went to a ditch just outside of town and had to run the rest of the way. I don't care whether you believe me or not, whether you think I'm nuts, what you do to me. I just want one thing. Get me away from here. Get me far away fast. Because he's going to be coming after me, I know it.
3: Well, I'm not saying what I think. Not yet. What about you, Dr. Carden?
4: I wouldn't like to say either. Knowing Vance, I believe he's capable of everything Sullivan told us. And theoretically, everything he described is possible.
0: No, I told you. I don't care whether you believe me or not. Just get me away from here.
3: I can't for an hour or so. Have to call Bridgeton and have them send down some men. Then we can really go into this. In the meantime, I'll put you in one of the detention cells. You'll be okay there.
0: Are they strong? Really strong?
3: Plenty strong enough to keep you in and anyone else out. Come on.
0: Oh, gee, Sarge. I was starting to get a little worried. I was... You.
1: Yes, Sullivan. You didn't really think you were going to get away, did you?
0: Oh. What are you going to do? You can't do anything. The cell door is locked.
1: Lift it. Let's see.
0: There, you see? You can't break it down. You can't. It's steel.
1: Yes, Sullivan. But steel can be smashed if it has to be.
0: No.
1: I told you you'd regret running away, didn't I?
0: No. Look, I'll come back. I'll do anything you want.
1: I'm afraid it's too late, Sullivan.
0: No.
1: Too late for anything but this.
5: Dr. Carden. Did you hear it, too?
4: I'm not sure. But it did sound like...
5: This way, quick. Good Lord. Look at that cell door. Oh, and Sullivan, his skull...
4: Smashed like an eggshell. Well, Sergeant?
5: I guess I must be nuts, too. Look, Doc. He must have just left here. If we wait for the men from Bridgeton, give him time enough to get back to his place or those blasted ray things of his, there's no telling what he'll do, how many lives he'll cost. But if we leave right now, the two of us, maybe we can get there before him. Cut him off. What do you say? You game?
4: I'm game, Sergeant. Let's go.
5: Must be it. Right ahead.
4: The laboratory's probably running back. Well, Sergeant, the lights are on.
5: Yeah. Maybe he left them on when he came into town and got Sullivan. Or me.
4: No. No, listen. He's back.

0: We're too late.
1: What in heaven's name is that?
0: An electrostatic generator or a cyclotron. He's... Oh, good Lord. Up the mountain there. Look.
1: Great Scott. Looks like a hole or something. But it's moving.
0: A neutron beam. Disintegrating. Eating its way into the mountain. He must have found some way of harnessing...
2: Dr. Garden, swinging his way. Must have seen us. Come on, run.
0: No good, Sergeant. Seems to have a range of almost half a mile.
2: But eating through solid rock that way. If it hits us...
3: So you came to see just what Vance was doing, eh, Garden? Well, take a good look. The last one you'll ever take at anything. Well, you shall be the first
4: to... Did you think that you were going to get away with it, Vance?
0: Who is that?
4: Take a look at the Geiger.
0: Gently. It's too much. Gotta cut that down.
4: And what'll happen when you release the load?
0: But I've got to cut it down. Besides, you're dead, Sullivan.
4: Yeah. That's because I'm dead that you join me. You can't do it alone. It's too heavy.
0: But I've got
4: too
0: to
4: slow.
0: Cut it down. It climbs any higher. Good Lord, the generator. I've got to cut that down, too.

0: Dr. Carden. Dr. Carden, where are you?
1: Over here, Sergeant.
0: Are you all right?
1: A little shaken up, but yes, I'm all right.
0: Oh, the laboratory. A whole house. Look.
1: Yes.
0: What happened?
1: Something got out of control. Too much centrifugal forcer. The load released too suddenly and the whole thing exploded. Now there are things that we'll never know. Except something we knew already. That science can either be man's servant or his master and his doom.
2: And as I stand there, gazing at the smoking ruins that were once Vance's laboratory, through the blessed silence comes the distant clang of the clock in the town's church steeple. For the second time, striking 12 for...
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6: This is the man in black here for the Roma Wine Company of Fresno, California, who tonight from Hollywood bring you a star, Mr. Keenan Wynn, who is soon to be seen in the Metro-Goldwyn-Mayer production Between Two Women. Tonight, Mr. Wynn details for us the dramatic narrative of a gentleman who studied thoroughly the art of murder, and who, like certain others whose ventures are now and again recorded on the front pages of our newspapers, evolved his own formula for the perfect crime. And so with I Had an Alibi, and with the performance of Keenan Wynn, we again hope to keep you in suspense.
7: Yes?
8: Come in. Sit down. Ever take dictation for a writer before?
7: No.
8: Well, that's okay. I've never written a novel before that I finished. I hope you don't mind working in a place like this.
7: I don't mind working anywhere that I'm paid to work.
8: Oh, don't let that worry you. I came into quite a piece of change not long ago. Maybe you heard about it.
7: Yes?
8: Well, you're not exactly the talkative type, are you?
7: I didn't think you'd have much time for talking, Mr. Eisen.
8: Gotcha. 11 days to make my deadline. Ready to start?
7: Yes.
8: Title, I Had an Alibi by Joseph Eichner. Oh, by the way, this will all be in the first person.
7: Yes.
8: Chapter 1. I first met Belle Schaffner when I went to work for the Herald. She was a sob sister and a good one. I was a police reporter and no bum in the business myself. With Belle and me, it happened almost right away. We talked the same language, thought the same way, wanted the same things. We were that kind of a team. But for a while, there were a couple of notions in the back of my mind that I hadn't even told Belle. Because sometimes a woman in love can be practical only just so far. Dog came out one night in the office after I'd been there about 6 months.
9: Hello, handsome.
8: Hi, Sugarfoot.
9: Busy? Can I see?
8: Why not?
9: Dimly through the gray curtain of fog, Alice saw the phantom figure. She's closer now. She tried to scream, but her throat... Is Alice still having trouble with her throat? She's been trying to scream for 2 weeks now.
8: Look, I know. There's a reason right there.
10: City desk, Eichner. Yeah. Uh-huh. Yeah. What's the address again?
8: Okay, I'll go right down. Well, when I tell you.
7: president want to see you?
8: Some guy carved up his wife. If I have to cover one more family brawl ends fatally for this sheet.
7: Well, what's the matter? You like to write about murder. And here they pay you for it.
8: Well, not the kind of money I want, they don't. Have you any idea what they pay a guy like James M. Cain?
7: A James M. Cain girl never has any trouble screaming when she wants to. Now, you listen, Joe. You'll never write a decent book until you get down to something you know about.
8: Well, this stuff sells, doesn't it? Agatha Christie sells. Leslie Charteris sells.
7: Yeah, yeah, but that's not your racket, Joe. You've seen plenty of the real thing. Write about that. Stick to your trade.
8: Oh, yeah, well, look what it's got. You just can't be a writer and a newspaper reporter at the same time, Belle. That's all.
7: All right. Quit.
8: On what, relief?
7: Well, darling, it isn't leap year, but I'll always support you.
8: Oh, I can't even live on my own salary. How are we going to both live on yours? Oh, listen, Belle, you know how I am about you.
7: Well, a girl always thinks she has ways of knowing.
8: Yeah, I'm giving you plenty of ways of knowing. But before we do anything like that, we've got to have money. Lots of money. We're that kind of people. And there are ways.
7: Like what?
8: Well, like marriage, for instance.
7: Oh, you're going to marry the boss's daughter, huh?
8: Well, why not? If the boss has left her $1 million and she has a bad cough.
7: Well, I don't have $1 million, but...
8: All right, you think I'm kidding. But they exist. You read about them in the papers all the time.
7: That's right, you do.
8: Well, what's that?
7: Just the picture of a girl.
8: Mm-hmm. What about her?
7: I'm supposed to go out and interview her tonight. It's a very, very sad story.
8: Yeah?
7: Uh-huh. She's got not $1 million, but five. And she's an orphan. And she's got something the matter with her heart. So they only give her 6 months to live. And she's just come out here to spend her last days in the glorious sunshine of California. It's a very sad story.
8: Yeah.
7: You want the assignment, Romeo? Yours.
8: Hmm? Oh, say, loan me a couple of dollars, will you, Belle?
7: What? Poker?
8: No, no, no. Flowers.
6: 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Night's Tale of Suspense.
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6: And now it is with pleasure that we bring back to our soundstage our star, Mr. Keenan Wynn, who, as one Joe Eichner, prepares to continue dictation on his first and only novel, I Had an Alibi, a tale well calculated to keep you in suspense.
8: You're sure you don't mind coming here, Miss Lamson?
7: No.
8: Well, we'd better go on with the dictation. I've only got 9 more days.
7: I'm ready.
8: Chapter 4. Belle Shatner was a good sob sister, all right, even if she did have one weakness, which was me. The story she'd given me about the girl was the real McCoy. Her name was Linda Vale, and she did have $5 million and just 6 months to live. I went out to her house that night. She was living in a big place in Beverly Hills that she'd taken over from some broken-down movie star. You know, swimming pool, tennis courts, riding stables, the works. And not a soul around. I'd been worried about that. I thought maybe she might be having a last fling and working at it 24 hours a day, you know, with a lot of nosy spongers hanging on to her all the time. There was just one light on in a room upstairs and a hall light. I went up to the door, knocked, and waited.
11: Yes, sir?
8: I'd like to see Miss Vale, please.
11: I'm sorry, sir, but Miss Vale has given orders that...
8: Well, would you just give her these, please? I'll wait.
11: Very well, sir.
8: A press card will break the ice with almost anyone, and I knew the flowers would do the rest. Pretty soon I heard steps and a voice.
12: The flowers are simply lovely, but who...
8: Miss Vale?
12: Yes?
8: Well, my name is Joseph Eichner. Yeah, she was a nice enough kid and lonely. Because, like a lot of people on a spot like that, the thing she was afraid of most was having anybody pity her. That's a mistake that nearly everybody made. But not me. I played it for a switch. I had figured every move for days ahead.
12: Oh.
8: Yes?
12: What's the matter?
8: Oh, nothing.
12: You've been awfully subdued lately. You've always been so gay.
8: Well, Linda, I've got to go away.
12: Go away?
8: Linda, I've been trying to keep it from you, but you must know how I feel about you. And seeing you every day and knowing that...
12: Oh, Joe.
8: Well, it's not fair to you, Linda. And, well, I can't take it anymore.
12: Joe.
8: Yes?
12: I don't want you to go.
8: I don't want to. I don't want to, Linda, but...
12: Then promise me. Promise me you won't leave me. Just for the little time that's left.
8: Oh, Linda.
12: For my sake.
8: All right, Linda. For your sake. And after that, it was quick and easy. 3 days later, we went to see her doctor, the best heart specialist in California.
12: You must be frank with us.
8: Doctor, we're in love.
13: I see.
12: You want to be married.
8: But, Doctor, if I could make Linda happier, if I could give her all the love and tenderness, well, isn't it just possible?
13: Now, Roy, all that medical science can do is go on the basis of experience. We can't make certain prophecies. But on the basis of experience, the prognosis for Linda remains unchanged.
12: But, Doctor, once you told me that anything is possible...
13: And I say it again, my dear. Anything is possible.
12: That's enough for me, too.
8: Yeah, me too.
14: Do you, Joseph, take this woman to be your lawful wedded wife who happened to hold in sickness and health for better, for worse?

0: baby.
1: Oh. Hello, Romeo.
2: Oh, now, Belle, way off.
1: Will you? I'm sorry. I'm just nervous, I guess.
2: Oh, anything wrong?
1: Well, that ex-husband of mine is loose again.
2: What of it?
1: What of it? Remember the song and dance he led me the last time, don't you?
2: All right, so he gets rough, you just haven't committed again, that's all?
1: Yeah. I suppose so.
2: Belle.
1: No, please. I don't feel like
2: it. What's the matter?
1: Well, what do you think?
2: Oh, now, Belle, you know I come around here as often as I can.
1: Sure. Sometimes as often as twice a week.
2: Well, I see other places. Anyway, I can't help it. And when I do come, I might at least...
1: Yes, how's the riding coming along?
2: Oh, I don't know. I just can't seem to get started.
1: You're not even getting that done.
2: Well, how can I get down to work when all I'm thinking about is...
1: Joe, how long is this going to go on?
2: Well, how do I know? It's bound to happen soon.
1: But you said a year ago. A year ago.
2: But, Belle, it's all set. She made out the will in my name and everything. All we have to do is wait. Wait for the part of hers to quit. That's all.
1: Well, I'm tired of waiting. Now, what do you think of that?
2: Well, what else can we do?
1: You mean, what else can I do? There are a few guys around loose with $5 million, too, you know.
2: Oh, now, Belle.
1: Oh, you... For all we know, she's liable to live to be 100.
2: Now, that's impossible. The doctors said...
1: Yes, and doctors have been wrong.
2: Well, what do you want me to do about it?
1: Well, I think you're a mystery writer.
2: What do you mean by that?
1: I mean, if you're supposed to be able to think up mysteries, start thinking one up.
2: Oh.
1: And don't think about it too long, either.
2: Say, Belle...
1: I mean it, Joe.
2: Okay.
1: Because I'm not going to wait like this forever.
2: Okay. Was when I first began to think about it. Then all of a sudden I began writing again. Linda was a little surprised, but I kept right at it, and every so often I'd show her what I'd done. It was pretty terrible, but it didn't matter because nobody but her was ever going to see it anyway. After about 2 weeks of this, I was ready. That night I came out of the study and went into the drawing room.
3: Working hard?
2: Yeah. Say, Linda, you want to do me a favor?
3: Well, of course I do.
2: Well, you know the place in my story where Lillian pretends to commit suicide and leaves the note?
3: Uh-huh.
2: Look, I suddenly thought, why not have the note reproduced right in the book as though we're in our own handwriting? You know, Exhibit A, you know, along with the map of the grounds and so on.
3: Hmm? Well, that would be good.
2: Yeah. Only, of course, it's got to be in a woman's handwriting. Do you want to write it for me?
3: You mean my handwriting's going to come out in a book? Oh, exciting.
2: Well, it sure is if I can get a publisher, and I think I've got a nibble. Here, you can write it on your own stationery. Uh-huh. I'll cut that letterhead off the top later.
3: All right. What does it say?
2: Darling.
3: Darling?
2: You know I can't go on like this.
3: Huh?
2: It's got to end sometime.
3: It's got to end some time.
2: It will be easier for both of us if I end it now.
3: If I end it now.
2: Please try to forgive me and sign it L.
3: Wouldn't you sign it?
2: Oh, no, you see, all Lillian's letters to Dick are signed L, remember?
3: Oh, yes, yeah. I remember.
2: Thanks. Oh, thanks, darling.
3: Is it all right?
2: Oh, sure.

0: Belle?
1: Yeah.
0: Now listen, baby, it's all set.
1: Did you get the note?
0: Oh, sure, sure. She wrote it tonight. Now, how soon can you leave for Palm Springs?
1: Anytime.
0: Tomorrow morning?
1: All right.
0: Now listen, when you check in down there, make plenty of fuss about it.
1: I will.
0: I'll leave here at exactly 9:30 tomorrow night. I'll stop at a couple of places, so you leave Palm Springs about 15 minutes later, or 9:45.
1: Okay.
0: Better check your watch at Western Union. I'll do the same.
1: Okay.
0: Hey, be sure to bring plenty of stuff. Everything you can lay your hands on.
1: Oh, don't worry. I will.
0: You remember the place, don't you? Remember? You know, the second turn after you leave Riverside.
1: Well, how far is it about?
0: Well, it's exactly halfway between the springs and here. Say, 60 miles.
1: I'll be there.
0: Okay, baby. Tomorrow night.
2: What time is it, Linda?
3: Oh, it's just about 9:30.
2: Well, I guess I'd better be going. Gee, darling, I hate to have to leave you this way on such short notice.
3: It's all right, dear. I'll be going to sleep in a few minutes anyway.
2: You know, I don't know why this guy has to see me in such a rush in Palm Springs, of all places. But if he wants to publish my book,
3: well... Of course, you have to go.
2: Well, I'll be back tomorrow afternoon, maybe even earlier. You won't worry, will you?
3: No, I won't.
2: Doors on the terrace locked? Yep. Yeah, they're all right. You know, I know how nervous you are sometimes when I'm away for the evening.
3: I think you're the one that's nervous.
2: Yeah. Yeah, maybe I am at that. Well, good night, darling.
3: Good night, Joe.
2: Oh, Saunders.
4: Yes, sir?
2: But, Saunders, I've got to drive down to Palm Springs tonight. Excuse me just a second. Linda?
3: Hmm?
2: Linda, you'd better put the snap lock on your door from the inside, just in case. I've got the key.
3: Oh, all right. Here you are.
2: Okay, darling. Good night.
3: Good night.
2: Saunders, let me see. Oh, yes. I wonder if you'd mind checking the doors from Mrs. Eichner's room onto the terrace to see if they're locked from the outside.
4: Huh?
2: A little later when she's asleep so as not to disturb her. You know, she gets nervous sometimes when I'm not here. Saunders, you won't forget, will you?
4: Oh, no, sir. I shan't forget.

0: 5 gallons?
1: Yes, sir.
0: Say, that ought to get me to Palm Springs.
1: Oh, it should easy.
0: By the way, have you got a road map for Palm Springs?
1: I think I got one inside here.
0: Oh, thanks. Say, I don't suppose you'd cash a small check, would you? I missed the bank today.
1: Well, the boss might, but he ain't here.
0: Well, I got identification, plenty of it. See, Joseph Eichner, license, social security card.
1: Mm.
0: Joseph Eichner.
1: Yes, I see, son, I see. But unless the boss was here, I wouldn't cash a check for Henry Morgenthau.

0: Joe.
1: Hello, baby. Well, what's the matter? You're shaking all over.
0: Oh, I don't know. Everything, I guess.
1: Hmm?
0: And I thought I saw that ex-husband of mine down in Palm Springs.
1: What?
0: Today.
1: Now, what would he be doing down there?
0: I don't... Oh, I must be seeing
1: things.
0: Oh, I'm
1: sure you are.
0: Hey, Joe. So I'm scared just the same. Are you sure nobody's going to get nosy about this?
1: Let him. It's a setup. The room's locked from the inside. The butler knows it. Nobody could have done what's going to happen in that room tonight except Linda or me. I couldn't have done it because I couldn't be there in Palm Springs with you at the same time, right?
0: Yeah.
1: I've already left the trail to Palm Springs a mile wide. Did you get away all right?
0: Yeah, off the back of the hotel. Nobody saw me.
1: Everything else go okay?
0: Oh, yeah. I got the maid in this afternoon and raised a fuss. Then I gave her $5 and made her polish everything till she was blue in the face. She'll never forget it.
1: Swell. You got the stuff?
0: Yeah, my big suitcase in the trunk rack. All packed in cotton.
1: Okay, let's take a look at it.
0: There you are. Look at this.
1: Mm-hmm.
0: Glasses,
1: mm-hmm.
0: Water pitcher, ashtrays, and look at this. I even got doorknobs. I unscrewed them with a nail file.
1: Hey, what do you know?
0: Here's the one to the bathroom, and this little one's from the medicine cabinet,
1: uh-huh.
0: And this one's the inside of the front door.
1: Okay, I'll just put my fingerprints on them, and you pack them back in cotton. Uh-huh. Say, you're sure you can get this stuff back into your room, all right?
0: Hey, sure.
1: Better hurry, then.
0: Yeah, I know.
1: There. With my fingerprints on that doorknob, just let anybody try to prove I wasn't with you in Palm Springs tonight.
0: Oh, I told you that when you got down to something real, you'd hit the jackpot. Remember?
1: Yeah, and you know what this pot is worth, don't you? $5 million. There were no hitches. I got back to town a little before 2. I drove the car into a little side road about a half mile up the canyon and walked back. I didn't meet anybody, and the places I passed were all dark. So was mine. I slipped through a hole in the hedge and crossed the lawn and went up onto the terrace. I checked to see if I had the suicide note in my pocket, and then I pulled on a pair of gloves and opened the terrace door with my key and went inside. The gun was in my overcoat pocket. It was hers. I had the flashlight in my hand. I went over to the bedside and I flashed it on just a second. She was lying on her side, turned away from me. I put the gun against her temple and pulled the trigger. She didn't make a sound. I reached over to put the gun in her hand, and then it hit me. Her hand was stiff and cold as ice. I flashed the light in her face. It was blue. While I was away, she'd had her heart attack at last. For the last 3 or 4 hours, she'd been dead. Well, for about 10 seconds, I didn't know what to do. And I realized I had to get out of there. Saunders might have heard the shot. The Ford wouldn't have mattered one way or the other because the coroner would have established the time of death anyway. Now it made all the difference in the world. I went out the terrace door and I locked it behind me and crossed the grounds and I started walking up the canyon, walking, thinking. I don't know how long I walked, but what I was thinking was enough to drive me crazy. I'd planned the perfect suicide. I'd planned it so nobody could have fired that shot but Linda or me, and I had a perfect alibi. But now it had to be me that shot her. Because any fool of a doctor could tell she'd been dead when that shot was fired. And then it came. What was the difference? Let the Palm Springs alibi go. Let them think the shooting was an accident. Let them think anything they wanted to. I had the money. And what can you do to a man for shooting a dead body? It was almost daylight when I got back to the room. The house was still dark, so Saunders hadn't heard anything. First, I burned that suicide note. Then I turned on the lights and unlocked the door. Then I fired another shot into the wall for Saunders again, just in case he was awake. Then I went over to the inner house phone.
2: Hello?
1: Saunders.
2: Oh, yes, sir.
1: Saunders, there's been an accident. You better call the police. Well, have you seen everything you want to, Lieutenant?
3: Yep.
1: Well, you're living kind of different than you used to when you were a police reporter downtown, huh, Joe?
4: Yeah. I suppose you want to ask me some questions.
3: Oh, a couple. I hear you were going to Palm Springs last night.
4: Yeah, I was. Changed my mind.
3: Who are you going to see down there? Anybody in particular?
4: Oh, just a friend.
3: It wouldn't have been your old friend, Bell Shatner, would it?
4: Oh, whatever, I didn't go.
3: You'd have had time to go, though.
4: Oh, all right, but I didn't. Anyway, what's all I've got to do with
3: it? Nothing, just routine. So you came back here?
4: Yeah, that's right.
3: Then what happened?
4: Well, I came in the house and I went up to our bedroom. And I thought I heard a noise. I thought I saw a man moving around. Well, I was pretty jumpy and I fired.
3: How many shots?
4: Two.
3: And one of them hit your wife?
4: One of them hit what was my wife.
3: All an accident, huh?
4: Yeah, that's right.
3: You come into quite a lot of money with her out of the way, don't you, Joe?
4: Yeah, sure. What of it?
3: Nothing. Only it's too bad you're not going to be able to spend it.
4: Oh, nuts. What do you think you're going to do, charge me with a murder for firing a shot into a court?
3: No, but it could be a pretty spectacular little alibi for just on the spur of the moment, couldn't it?
4: Alibi for what?
3: For Bell Shatner. What? Her throat was cut in Palm Springs last night, and your fingerprints are all over the place.
5: It was her ex-husband who killed her, of course. But what's the difference now? Bella was right about one thing, though. You can't write a decent story unless it's something real. I know. The end. Well, Miss Lance, we made it. Just.
0: Yes.
5: Do you believe it?
0: Yes.
5: Gee, that's funny. Nobody else did. The judge, the jury. Not even my own lawyer.
0: Maybe they believe what I believe. You ought to die for it anyway.
5: Can't check. I got a date for that right now. Right, Warden?
6: You ready, Agnew?

0: And so closes I Had an Alibi, starring Keenan Wynn. Tonight's tale of suspense. Suspense is produced, edited, and directed by William Spear.
1: The other day, Elsa Maxwell told us about a friend who had lived many years in wine-loving countries around the world.
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3: Frank, that was swell.
4: I'm glad you liked it, Harry.
3: You know, you're a darn good-looking fellow. I'll bet you have lots of girls crazy about you.
4: Oh, I don't know.
3: You're just being modest. 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
4: How do I feel? 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
4: Say, that is something, Harry. 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
3: Don't mind if I do.

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3: Today we escape from reality with the fascinating story of a girl who lived a weird second life, as John Jessel told it in his gripping story, The Adaptive Ultimate.
4: No, Daniel, I can't do it. You have a very interesting theory,
5: but... It's more than a theory, Dr. Bach. I've proved it. It works. I tried my serum on tubercular guinea pigs, and it cured them. They adapted themselves to the tubercular bacillus and lived. I tried my serum on a dog with rabies. He adapted himself, too. I tried it on a cat with a broken spine. The cat instantly adapted itself to its injury so that the spine had time to knit and heal. Don't you see what a tremendous discovery this is?
4: Yes, perhaps.
5: But think what that would mean in accident cases. There'd be no further need for emergency surgery. Don't you see that? No matter what the condition, injury to the body, a mere injection of my serum would permit the patient instantly to adapt himself to his condition and live.
4: No matter what his injury.
5: Exactly.
4: A serum made from insects.
5: From a common fruit fly, the most adaptable of living organisms. Tear off a wing and it grows a new one. Tear off its head even. Stick on a new head and that too will adhere in time. Think of imparting that same adaptability to human beings.
4: To grow new heads, it has merit.
5: Oh, now, please, Dr. Bach.
4: All right. No, seriously. I know this may be a great thing, but to permit you to experiment on a human being, no.
5: The most hopeless case you can find, Dr. Bach. Someone already doomed.
4: Well, if someday I discover in the hospital a hopeless case, understand it will be hopeless.
5: I understand.
4: And if the patient shall consent, then you will have your human guinea pig. Dr. Scott, you requisition for yourself a hopeless case? Permit me. Here is your guinea pig.
5: What is it, Dr. Bach? TB?
4: Yeah, final stage. A matter of hours at most. She might have been attractive once, but now, hair like string, skinny like a skeleton, and flesh like wax.
5: Dr. Bart, you call this a fair test. I said hopeless, but I didn't say a corpse.
4: The lady is returning to life, such as it is. Well, Dr. Scott, I regret I have not a more palatable subject for your experiment, but this is what I promised, a hopeless case.
5: It's all right, I'll try it. Oh, what's her name?
4: Let me see. It's on the chart here. Zelas.
5: What was that?
4: Her name is Kira Zelas.
5: Oh.
4: Young lady. Permit me. I am Dr. Hermann Bach, chief of the staff, and I would like to introduce one of our promising young doctors.
6: He wants a date, I suppose.
5: Miss Zelas.
6: Hello, brown eyes.
5: What?
6: Your eyes are brown, aren't they?
5: Miss Zelas, you see, I've perfected this serum.
6: I like brown eyes.
5: This serum might help you, but it has never been tried on a human being before. I thought if you had no objection...
6: What are the odds?
5: Odds? Well, actually, you've everything to gain.
6: And nothing to lose.
5: Well?
6: How right you are. Okay. I'm all yours, brown eyes. Go ahead. Experiment away.
5: Dr. Bach, prepare her arm.
4: "24 hours and she is yet alive. I would have said yesterday it would be impossible she should survive the night. So it is now 48 hours, and she actually seems better. But miracles such as this have happened before, and without serums. A week, and she still lives. Each day she becomes better. It is miraculous. The spots on her lungs are disappearing. Her coughing is stopped. There is no sign of bacillus in the culture. But even more amazing, her reaction to abrasions, skin puncture. Yesterday I took a blood specimen. Before I had one cc, the puncture in her skin had closed. Yes, in 30 seconds. The ordinary person, it takes a day, 2 days for it to heal. With Miss Kira Zelas, 30 seconds. It is amazing. Then I will not dispute it. Your serum has worked a miracle. She is cured. And now I must just discharge her from the hospital.
5: Well, Dr. Bach,
4: you had forgotten that time must come sometime, hmm? But you see, I must. She is cured, and we need the room.
5: Well, yes. Yes, I know, but... Well, she should be under observation. We don't know what effects will show up.
4: I think, Daniel, you have an extraordinary interest in Miss Zela. So I have asked her to come here. She is outside. Shall we invite her in?
5: Well, yes, of course.
4: Send in Miss Zela, please. Now, observe well your miracle. Miss Zela, come in, come in. Sit down.
6: Thanks. Oh, hello, Bry.
5: Hello, Kira.
4: I have sent for you, Miss Zelas, because I have good news. Today I am discharging you from the hospital.
6: Oh?
4: Yeah? Today you are free to go. That pleases you?
6: Madly.
5: Kira, you have people, perhaps? A family?
6: Aren't we all brothers and sisters under the skin?
4: Miss Zelas, I will come to the point. I wish to make you a proposition. I mean purely a scientific...
6: Yes, I know. An experiment.
4: Precisely. We are interested, Dr. Scott and I, to observe the further effects of the serum he gave you.
6: Yes?
4: I will pay you board and room and $30 a week. You will live at my house. I have a housekeeper, Mrs. Getz. She will look after you. Is that satisfactory?
6: Wouldn't I be a fool to say no?
4: Excellent, excellent.
6: Does Brown Eyes live there, too?
4: No, but Dr. Scott will continue to have a clinical interest in the experiment. Miss Zelas, have no fear.
6: Good.
4: Yes. Well, it is now almost time for dinner. I will take you, Miss Zela. Will join us, Dr. Scott?
5: Oh, yes, fine, Dr. Bach.
4: Very well. We shall meet outside in what, 10 minutes?
5: That'll do me nicely.
4: Miss Zela, you wish to wait here or maybe outside? A little fresh air?
6: I think I could use a little air.
4: Good. There is a little park across the street. You will find benches there to rest. We will meet at the front entrance in 10 minutes.
5: Dr. Bach, what is it? What's the matter?
4: Some sort of commotion across the street in the park. What? Where is Kira?
5: Well, I thought she'd be here with you.
4: Perhaps she is still over there in the park.
5: What do you suppose? Come on! Bach, it is Kira. Kira, let me through, please. Kira, let us through, please. Officer, what's happened? What is this? Why are you holding this lady?
7: You know this one?
5: Yes, of course. What is it? What's the matter here?
7: Plenty. Your lady friend here merely walks up to an old gent about 60 or so, picks up a nice hefty rock and beats his brains out.
5: Officer, there must be some awful mistake.
7: Yeah, her mistake. Cold-blooded murder. Come on, sister, there's the wagon.
5: But officer,
7: you'd better come along too, mister. Mona Lisa here don't seem to be much in the mood for talking. We'll need someone to tell the desk sergeant her name.
5: This is terrible, seeing you here like this. I've got to get you out of here. I've got to help you.
6: It's not so bad when you were here.
5: Well, listen, this is all a terrible mistake. If you'll tell me what...
6: Mistake?
5: Well, yes, of course. You... Kira, you didn't kill that man.
6: If I said yes, what would you do?
5: Why, Why, I'd tell him you weren't responsible. I'd tell him about the serum. I'd tell him it was my fault that somehow the serum I gave you caused your mind to snap something. That would be the only explanation.
8: You'd do this. Ruin your career, no doubt. Just to save me.
5: Well, yes, of course I would.
8: And what would they do to me?
5: I don't know exactly. Put you away under observation or something.
8: Then my answer's no. I did not kill the man. Oh, don't worry. I won't be convicted. I'll take care of myself very well. I'll, as you say, adapt myself to the situation.
9: All right now, Mr. Salvatore, continue. Tell the court in your own words precisely what happened.
10: This old man, you see, is buy circus peanuts from me every day. For months, every day. And this one day, he pull out his pocketbook, his billfold, and I'm look, it's stuffed with the bills. The big money. He says, Salvatore, can I make change for $20? And I'm laugh. I'm say, mister, I'm a peanut man. You take the peanut, you pay me tomorrow. He said, thank you very much. He turned around, and then here's this damage pick up all. Was a great big stone and a conks him. It's murder.
11: I object, Your Honor.
12: Objection sustained.
9: Continue, Mr. Salvatore.
10: Oh, she's nothing more to say. This dame, she bend over and she reach in his pocket to take the money. I'm a grabber. People a come, police to come and
9: Mr.
10: grab.
9: Mr. Salvatore, can you describe this young lady to us?
10: Oh, she. I remember her very well. She's skinny. She's ain't no beauty, you know. Got the black suit, the brown hair, eyes, don't know, dark. You know, maybe brown or blue.
9: Thank you, Mr. Salvatore. Your witness.
11: Mr. Salvatore, you say that the young lady, the assailant, had brown hair and dark eyes?
10: Si. Brown hair, dark blue eyes.
11: And do you see the young lady in the courtroom?
10: Oh, si. She's a sit right to...
11: What's the matter, Mr. Salvatore? Huh? Are you pointing at Miss Zalis?
10: Si.
11: May I ask the defendant to rise, please? Miss Zalis, will you kindly remove your hat, please?
5: Dr. Bach, look. Her hair, it's become the color of aluminum.
11: Your Honor, I submit that this defendant does not possess dark hair, nor, if you will observe, dark eyes. I am prepared, therefore, to submit a lock of her hair to be tested by any chemist the court may appoint to prove that the pigmentation is entirely natural. Now, Mr. Salvatore, do you still say that this is the young lady you saw in the park?
10: I think she's...
11: Is she?
10: Mamma mia, she... No!
5: Good Lord, Dr. Bach, that hair of hers. Did you see it? It was the color of aluminum. She was beautiful.
4: Yeah, beautiful. And so she has been acquitted. They call her innocent. Daniel, I am a convert to your great principle of adaptability. But where will it end? You start with an ideal, and you wake up to discover you have created a monster.
5: But she was acquitted. It was all a mistake.
4: You really believe that?
13: Bach.
4: Yes, Mrs. Gritz?
13: She is healed, Doctor.
4: She?
13: That woman in the newspaper.
4: Ah.
5: Kira is here?
13: You said she was so poor, such a church mouth. Ah, you should see her.
5: What do you mean, Mrs. Gritz?
13: So fine, so great a lady.
5: I'll go and talk to her, Dr. Bach.
8: Hello, Brown Eye.
5: Hello, Kira.
8: Aren't you glad to see me?
5: Oh, yes. Yes, of course. Oh, congratulations on your acquittal today. We were there.
8: I know. I sensed it. I was hurt that you didn't come up and congratulate me.
5: Well, there were photographers and what... Well, Kira, your hair, it's black again.
8: Isn't it always? Don't you like it?
5: Oh, yes. Yes, of course. It's beautiful.
8: And I beautiful. Brown eyes.
5: Very, very beautiful.
8: And are you happy to have me back? I always did like brown eyes.
5: Kira.
8: Tell me, how do you like my new clothes? My gown?
5: Why, it's very nice.
8: Nice? It's exquisite. I have a whole new wardrobe, hat, shoes.
5: Well, how, Kira? Where did you get the money?
8: Money?
5: You only had $3 when you left the hospital.
8: Oh, so I did.
5: Kira. Kira, you did take that wallet from the old man.
8: Why, naturally.
5: You did murder him.
8: Certainly. Oh, come, don't look so shocked. Oh, I'm tired, Brown Eyes. You'll excuse me if I appropriate Dr. Bach's room. Good night.
5: Dr. Bach, we've got to do something.
4: Yes, Daniel, we do.
5: I haven't slept a wink all night trying to think of what we can do.
4: I've been here in the laboratory all night. I think I know.
5: What?
4: This serum of yours, it has accomplished a miracle, yeah. It is the adaptive ultimate. Changes that take the ordinary person days or months, she accomplishes instantly. She walks into the sunlight, she is tan. She walks out, she is pale again. When she is in danger, she adapts. She could survive the electric chair, the hangman's noose. She was in danger from the courtroom. She adapted. She changed her whole appearance at will. So she could not be identified.
5: Yes, I know, I know.
4: You must not blame yourself. You could not know what you were creating. Now, this morning, I operated on one of your guinea pigs. I found this. The pineal gland hypertrophied. That is what causes it.
5: Well, then we could operate and maybe change her back.
4: Yeah, but she can adapt to anything, anesthesia included. How can we operate? Unless we get her consent.
5: Well, perhaps.
4: Oh, you are dreaming, Daniel. Do you really think she will consent now? Now that she has power?

0: Dr. Bach.
1: And so perhaps she is also telepathic. She sensed what we were about to do, and now it is too late.
0: What do you mean?
1: Miss Zelos is gone. Disappeared.
0: Dr. Bach, did you call for me?
2: Yeah, Daniel. Have you seen the evening paper yet?
0: No, not yet.
2: Then here. After 2 months, there is news of our Miss Kira Zelos.
0: What? Let me see that. Where? Oh. The surprise of the evening was the appearance of John Kellen, ambassador at large, diplomat extraordinary, the man slated to head the forthcoming World Atomic Energy Control Commission. Mr. Kellen, one of Washington's confirmed bachelors, squired the gorgeous Kira Zelos.
1: You see? She has become gorgeous, our drab little urchin.
0: Miss Zelos, the dazzling beauty who affects a dark wig by day and a white one at night.
1: A great power of adaptability, courtesy of Dr. Daniel Scott. Dark by day, white by night.
0: Well, what are we going to do, Doctor?
1: Do?
0: The World Atomic Energy Control, the one real hope of world peace. Kira isn't interested in peace.
1: What can we do? Surgery, I know. But politics? We must wait and see. We must wait and see how far your mad woman will go.
3: Washington is agog with rumors about the romance between glamorous Kira Zelos and John Kellen, the newly appointed head of the World Atomic Energy Control, one of the most powerful political figures on the globe.
4: John Kellen leaves tomorrow for the crucial atomic energy conferences at Geneva, Switzerland, and sailing on the same boat as the exotic Miss Kira Zelos, with whom his name has been frequently linked. Rumor has it Miss Zelos acts as a sort of unofficial assistant to Mr. Kellen, thus making her one of the most important women in the world.
1: Glamorous, exotic. Of such fragile stuff is world peace fashion these days, Daniel.
0: I wonder what she intends to...
1: Somebody calling at dinner time?
0: Oh, sit still, Dr. Bach. I'll see who it is. Yes? Kira!
5: Hello, Brown Eyes. May I come in?
0: Why, yes, of course.
1: Oh-ho! Our exotic guinea pig.
5: Good evening, Dr. Bach. I'm not intruding.
1: Of course not.
5: You're very kind. John and I... You've read about Mr. Kellen?
1: Oh, yes, yes.
5: We're leaving for Europe tomorrow for the conferences in Switzerland.
1: Yes.
5: He had a series of meetings to attend tonight, so I told him I would stay here.
1: You're staying here?
5: I took the liberty of saying you were my uncle, Dr. Bach.
1: Oh.
5: John will call for me in the morning on his way to the airport. We're leaving at 8. I do hope I'm not too late for dinner.
1: Not at all. In fact, we're very happy to have you here, aren't we, Dr. Scott?
0: Kira.
5: Hello, Brown Eyes.
0: What are you doing out here in the garden?
5: Waiting for you.
0: You knew I'd follow you?
5: Of course. Have you missed me?
0: You know I have. Oh, Kira, listen to me. Do you love this John Kellen?
5: When I want love, I'll come to you, Brown Eyes.
0: Well, then why? What is it, money?
5: Money? I don't need money anymore. What does an empress need with money?
0: Empress?
5: That's what you've made me. The most powerful woman the world's ever known. John Kellen. He's supposed to be important. But in my hands, he's clay, to be molded as I wish. Do you see what that means?
0: Yes, I see. You hold the fate of the world in your hands.
5: Exactly. To do with as I want. And I shall. Would you like to rule the world with me, Brown Eyes?
0: Kira, you're evil.
5: What is good? What's evil? Come here, Brown Eyes. Look at me. And forget such things.
0: Are you asleep, Dr. Bach?
1: Sleep? Who can sleep?
0: Kira's insane, Doctor. Do you know what she's planning to do?
1: I heard.
0: Oh. Maybe we could get to this Kellen.
1: And then what?
0: Well, if we could talk to him, tell him...
1: Tell him what? Didn't I talk to you? Would you listen? Where is she?
0: Oh, she's gone to sleep.
1: I tell you, there's only one remedy, surgery. It is the only hope.
0: But she'll never consent to surgery, Dr. Bach, and she's probably immune to anesthesia.
1: Maybe not all anesthesia.
0: What?
1: Downstairs in my laboratory, I have a tank of ethyl chloride.
0: You mean operate here tonight?
1: Yeah, tonight.
2: Right here.

0: where she sleeps. All right, then. Now stop staring down at her. Pour the anesthesia onto the cone. Hurry. That ought to be enough to anesthetize an elephant. Onto the face, quickly.
1: All right.
0: Then, tightly, hold it.
1: I'm trying. I'm trying. She's forcing my hands. I can't hold her. She's too strong. I...
2: Fools. Did you think you could make me unconscious? You were going to operate on me. Is that what you were planning? How were you going to slit my throat with that scalpel? Look.
1: Kira, don't!
2: There. You see? I plunge your knife into my heart. I withdraw it. And the wound is healed. Now, go away, both of you. I want to sleep. John will be calling for me at 8:00.

0: 2.5 hours more and she will leave. And the world will be one step nearer chaos. We are scientists, Dan. We have a responsibility to civilization. We must find a way to destroy this...
1: Carbon dioxide.
0: Carbon dioxide,
1: it's a fundamental biological law. No human can survive in its own waste product. Carbon dioxide is human waste. Dr. Bach, if we could fill the room where she's sleeping with carbon dioxide, she'd become unconscious. You could operate, can we? Who are you calling?
0: The hospital. I will have them send over 2 tanks of carbon dioxide.
1: You think it should work, then?
0: We must try anything. Hello, this is Dr. Bach. Let me talk to surgery. Now hurry, it is an emergency. The tube is ready. You sealed the crack under the door?
2: Yes.
0: You closed the door?
2: Yes.
0: All right. Let us start the gas. Well, then, through the transom above the bedroom door, you will be able to observe her reactions. You placed the lighted candle inside the room?
1: Yes, Doctor. I left the candle on the table.
0: Observe it carefully.
1: All right.
0: When it goes out, your Miss Kira Zeras should be unconscious. Then, can you see inside the room from up there?
1: Yes, Doctor. Candle is flickering, Doctor. Wait. No, it's still flickering. It's just gone out, Doctor.
0: Excellent. It means there is now a concentration of 8 or 10% carbon dioxide. The average person would long since be dead.
1: Doctor?
0: Yeah, then what?
1: Oh, just a minute.
0: Yes, yes?
1: She's breathing much more quickly now, convulsively.
0: She's still breathing?
1: She's opening her eyes now.
0: What?
1: She's getting up.
0: Getting up?
1: She's staggering. Holding her throat, Doctor. She's gasping.
0: Yes?
1: Moving toward the door. She's trying to unlock the...
0: So.
1: She's seen me. She's trying to...
0: What is it?
1: She's collapsed. It's over.

0: Yes?
1: How do you do, Dr. Bach? I'm John Callan.
2: John, why, yes, of course. Come in.
1: I haven't taken you away from anything.
2: Oh, no. We were performing some surgery, my associate and I. I have a miniature surgery here for emergencies, and we have just finished.
1: Is that the patient on the table?
2: Yes.
1: Is she...
2: Yes, she is dead.
1: Too bad. Silly-looking creature, wasn't she?
2: She was a charity case.
1: Well, I won't keep you. Is Kira here?
2: No, she changed her plans. She said there were some things she wished to do, and she would meet you at the airport.
1: Well, that's a woman's prerogative, isn't it, changing plans?
2: Yes.
1: I'd better get a move on, then. Nice to see you, Doctor. I hope we'll meet again when I return from Europe.
2: Yes, that will be nice, Mr. Callan, and good luck on your mission.
1: Thank you, sir. Goodbye.
2: Yeah, goodbye. Well, Daniel, maybe we could get some sleep now. Then.
3: Huh? Oh, I'm sorry, Doctor. I was daydreaming. She's lovely, isn't she?
2: Lovely. Yeah, then lovely. May she always be in your memory.
4: 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Special music was arranged and played by Ivan Ditmars. 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
6: 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Tonight, guests of the showboat, I'd like to put on a little scene concerning something we've been talking about ever since hot weather began. 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As our curtain rises, we see a golfer step inside his front door at home. His wife calls to him.
7: Well, dear, how was your game? Pretty hot day, wasn't it?
8: Hot is right. And the game, just so as usual. Oh, goodness, Mary, I feel all in. Tired. Those last two holes took everything I had. Even the shower didn't seem to help much. Guess I'll just sit down in the easy chair and rest a bit.
7: I thought you'd be feeling kind of low and played out, dear. So I'm repeating the wholesome little ceremony you liked so much last week.
8: Yeah, what's that?
7: The most refreshing drink there is. It'll buoy you up all right. And afterwards, I'm sure you'll feel that your exercise is well worthwhile. Here you are.
8: Ah, iced Maxwell House coffee, huh? Mm-hmm. Yeah, I tell you, Mary, this certainly does hit the spot. Ready? And ladies and gentlemen, in golf and tennis clubs, around swimming pools, in the locker rooms at the baseball parks, at the beaches, wherever people are active this summer, you'll find a growing custom. People are drinking iced Maxwell House coffee. And you'll enjoy it, too, whenever you need refreshment. A cooling drink of iced Maxwell House coffee with its friendly stimulation that buoys you up and never lets you down.
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0: feeling chilly? Well, why don't you just lie down right there and warm yourself on our bed of coal? Oh, dear. We feel a little sad this evening. Our pet vampire, Hubert, is straight off the premises. Poor Hubert, he's sort of stupid. Hardly back, you know. Why, Hubert's so dumb, he doesn't know his grave from a hole in the ground. Now, if you should find him crawling around your place, don't let him annoy you. After all, vampires can be an awful pain in the neck. All right, so it isn't funny. What do you want? Blood? Tonight's Inner Sanctum Mystery, Temple in Blood, was written by Ed Adamson and stars Mason Adams in the role of Chick, with Everett Sloan as Sanders. All right, folks. Suppose you hang around for a while. When the show's over, I'll have Hubert cut you down. Now, let's get to our story. The thin, pale-faced young man sits before the battered upright piano. For a moment, he just sits there, his eyes staring vacantly, his hands squeezed together in a tight clasp.

0: you like my music, Megan?
1: Does it make any difference?
0: Yeah, sort of.
1: Yes, I appear appreciative.
0: Sorry, I should have.
1: You see, I've been following your career very closely for the past 2 months.
0: Why?
1: To learn all I can about you, study you. Sit down, Jake.
0: I didn't like the way he was looking at me. All the time he was talking, he kept looking at me like he was burning a hole through my head.
1: My name is Eric Sanders.
0: So what's that to me?
1: I find your music far more stimulating than I appear to. The mad tempo is extremely compatible with my thinking.
0: Yeah? What kind of thinking?
1: Thoughts on murder.
0: What?
1: You see, Chief, murder is my profession. I'm a criminologist of sorts. A student of murder. You know there's a striking similarity between your music and murder.
0: Yeah. The way I kill Beethoven and Bach.
1: Underlying the mad scramble of notes, there's a definite plan. A plot that builds and builds to a wild climax. Most people can't see the reason to it. But I can, Chick. And that's the way it should be with the perfect murder. A crime with no apparent reason. There must be no relationship whatsoever between the murderer and the murderee.
0: Murderee? I don't dig it.
1: There's a theory that the human race is divided into two classes. The murderers, those bent on killing. And the murderee, those bent on being killed. Fortunately, I find myself among the first class.
0: You're a killer, huh?
1: Yes, but a special and unique kind. You see, I intend to commit the perfect murder.
0: Is that right? Who are you going to knock off?
1: Oh, but that's a secret, isn't it?
0: No,
1: not to you, Chick. Because you're the one I'm going to murder.
0: I figured the guy was a screwball, had holes in his head. I brushed him off, I forgot about him. What are you doing here?
1: I just stopped in to remind you. It can happen anytime. Anytime.
0: That guy was beginning to get me. He was really getting me. And it got worse. Next night he shows up again. And the next. And the next.
1: Hello, Chick.
0: Now look, will you stop playing games with me?
1: It's not a game, Chick. You're going to die, just as I said you would.
0: Will you stop it and get out of here? Go on, get out.
1: I selected you because you're a murderee. It's written all over you. The perfect victim for a perfect murder. There's nothing you can do to prevent it.
0: Oh, you'll see what I can do.
1: You can't run away from me. I'll find you wherever you go.
0: I'll go to the cops. I'll tell them about you. They'll take care of you. That's what cops are for. They'll take care of you.
1: Good. The police. Go ahead, Chick. You go to the police. They'll think you're crazy.
0: I could just make out the green light to the station half ahead in the fog. And then I stopped. Sure, I tell the cops, the guy comes up to me and says, I'm going to murder you. What are you, number one on my kill parade? And what would the cops think? They'd think I drag on a long kind of smoke. That's what they think. So I turn around and I walk back. Get to the corner. I step off the curb and two lights jump at me. I try to get back.
2: You're in my apartment. He was struck by my car. I'm sorry.
3: Where is he?
2: What?
3: He's here, isn't he?
2: Oh, I don't know what you're talking about.
3: You're lying. You tried to kill me.
2: What?
3: He had you do it. It didn't work, sir. You brought me here to finish it off, but you're not going to do it. I'm not going to
2: you
3: die.
2: You try to get up.
3: You're not
2: going
3: to kill me. You're not going.
2: Please, lie back.
3: Get out of here. You're not going to do that to me.
2: Listen to me, please. I want to help you, Chick.
3: There, you know my name. You were lying. Just like I said, you're in with him. You're going to kill me.
2: Of course I know your name, Chick Denson. I looked through the papers in your pocket. Now, you listen to me and try to understand. You weren't hurt badly, but you've had a shock, and you're imagining things. I brought you here to help you. No one is going to do you any harm. You're safe. Do you understand that?
0: Safe? Perfectly. Isn't he? You're not helping?
2: I haven't the slightest idea what you mean. I told you I'm going to help you. I'm going to take care of you, Jim. You're going to stay here until everything is all right.
0: Rita took good care of me. In a couple of days, I was feeling all right. Then I started to figure he'd never find me. As long as I was here, I was okay. Rita had a piano. I had nothing to do all day but just sit and play. I was okay. But I wasn't telling Rita. Not while Eric Sanders was still out to get me. Hello, Rita. You're late. 10 minutes. I told you, baby, I hate to wait for you. Even just 10 minutes.
2: I stopped in the store around the corner. I brought you down here. Go ahead, open the package.
0: Okay. Rita.
2: Hey, what's the matter?
0: Look, where did you get it?
2: I told you, in the store around the corner.
0: Look at it.
2: Murder by Eric Sanders. Chick, I didn't buy that book. It was another one. I must have gotten the wrong package. They made a mistake.
0: It wasn't a mistake. I gotta get out of here.
2: What's the matter with you, Chick? What's wrong?
0: I'm gonna get you. I've gotta get away from here. I've gotta get away. I walked and I walked. I didn't know where to go. Then I saw I was down by the waterfront. I stopped and I stood there looking at the river, trying to figure something out. I pulled out a cigarette. Then when I felt for my match, like Chick Sanders, I told you, Chick, it was no use running away. I told you I'd find you. I was waiting here for you. I followed you from her house and sent that book. I told you I had a plan. Now look, you're going to leave me alone. No, Chick, not until you're dead.
3: Why did it have to be me?
0: I told you why. You were born to be murdered, and I was born to do the murdering. And there's nothing you could do to prevent it.
3: I'm going to make you stop.
0: No, only I'm going to. I'm about to beat the life out of you.
3: You're
0: going to
3: stop. Do you hear me? You're going to leave me alone. You're going to stop. Stop.
0: You can't kill me. And you can't make me stop killing you. No matter how hard you try, it wasn't meant to be that way.
3: No. You'll see.
0: I pounded into him. I beat him until my hands were sore. Then I stopped. He sagged to the ground. I was going to kick him in the face right in that smirking face. But I couldn't. I don't know why. I wanted to, but I couldn't. Then he looked up at me. You can't do it, can you, Chick? Just as I told you, you're the murderee, and I'm the murderer. You're the one who's going to die.
4: You know, I'd like to feel sorry for our hefty, honest friend, Chick, but I just can't. Surely his music teacher must have warned him that the boogie-woogie would get him if he didn't watch out. Yeah, that chick started out by being in the groove. Now it looks like he's headed for a rut about 6 feet deep. Yes, sir, that Sanders fellow really digs him. Well, now, sit back and let's hear the low notes and the rest of Chick Denson's story.

0: Dick. Nice of you to visit me. I didn't...
1: Get inside, Sandy.
0: Oh, a gun.
1: Get in there.
0: Certainly. What's this about?
1: I'm going to kill you. You made it this way. You made it either you or me, so now it's going to be you.
0: All right, Dick. Here I am, back against the wall. Go ahead, shoot if you can. But you can't, Daniel. You can't pull that trigger. You hate me, yet you can't kill me. And I have absolutely no feelings about you. And yet I'm going to murder you eventually. I'm going to murder you in a perfect, undetectable fashion. What are you waiting for, Chick? Go ahead, shoot. Go ahead.
1: I can do it. He stopped laughing. I squeezed again. Then I got out of there fast. I went back to Rita's place. She was mine. I sat down at the piano and banged on the ivory. I wanted to forget everything and just keep playing. I killed a guy.
2: Kill me.
0: But you couldn't, could you?
1: You're dead. I shot you. You're dead.
0: Oh, no. You couldn't kill me, Chick. You couldn't really kill anybody. I told you it wasn't in your nature.
1: But I shot you. I fired the gun. You're dead.
0: Yes, you fired the gun. But think. Maybe it was too dark in that room. The lights were low. You never fired a gun before, did you, Chick? Maybe your hand was unsteady. There are many maybes in murder. You've got to have a plan when you kill. A sure, definite plan. Like I have for you, Chick. A plan for the perfect murder.
1: Don't come near me. Stay away. Don't come near me.
0: No, Chick, it's not now. Not at this moment. But the time is getting closer. That's what I came to tell you. The time for you is getting closer.
3: Told me about him.
1: I don't know why I didn't tell you, Rita. Maybe I didn't trust you.
3: You do now, don't you?
1: Oh, sure, baby.
3: All right, then listen to me. We'll drive back to town and you'll go to the police.
1: Oh, no.
3: You can't keep running away.
1: I can't go to the police, don't you see? It's too late for that. I tried to kill Sandy. They'll grab me for that right.

0: not leaving this hotel. I told you, you're not showing your face outside until I say so.
1: Yeah?
0: Rita!
1: What?
0: Where do you think you're going?
1: Going outside. I told you, I'm sick of this.
0: I went to the window and I waited. But Rita didn't come out. She was up to something. I went out to the hall. I stopped at the head of the stairs. There she was at the payphone down in the lobby. I could hear what she was saying.
1: Yes. It's 3 miles off the main road. The Star Hotel. Then I'll expect you by 10 tonight. Yes, you'll be here. I'll see you then.
0: She hung up and walked outside. I got down to the phone fast. Just disconnected.
2: I'm sorry, sir. That was Riverside 9970.
0: Yeah.
2: Just a moment.
3: Hello. Hello. Hello.
0: It was his voice, Sandy. Rita called him. Rita. She was in with him. She was coming to get me. The both of them, they were going to get me. But it wasn't going to be that way. I knew the woods around the hotel. I knew every inch of them. And now I knew what I was going to do with Rita. What's the difference? You wanted to get outside, now we're out.
1: It's so dark in these woods.
0: The moon's out. There's a clearing a few yards ahead. See? Plenty of light.
1: It's getting late. We ought to get back, don't you think?
0: You know something, Rita?
1: What?
0: You act like you had an appointment back at the hotel.
1: Appointment?
0: Yeah. You act like you expected somebody.
4: Here's what I wanted to show you. I dropped this rock in that pool of mud. Now watch it.
1: Disappeared.
0: Quicksand.
1: Is that what you wanted to show me?
0: What happened to that rock, Rita? It's gonna happen to you.
1: Chick.
0: I know you're in with Sanders to kill me.
1: What?
0: I heard you on the telephone.
1: No, Chick, I didn't call him, believe.
0: You're a liar. You're a lousy liar. I checked on
1: you. I was trying to help you, Chick. That call.
0: Yeah, helped me to a fast funeral. Well, now it's your funeral.
1: Call me.
0: He says I can't kill. Well, you'll see, Rita. You'll see. I can kill you.
1: Please, don't listen to me.
0: You're going under like that rock. Just like that.
1: Chick, please, for mercy.
0: Just like that rock. I stepped back and I watched the sand swallow her up. The woods were quiet again. I turned around. And then I saw him standing there in the moonlight.
5: You killed her!
0: He didn't look the same as he looked before. I could see it in his eyes. He didn't sound the same. His voice gave him away. He was afraid. Afraid of me.
5: You killed her!
0: You said I couldn't kill, but now you know I can. I planned her to murder Sanders. I planned it perfectly. I killed her, and now I can kill you!
5: Don't come in here! Don't come in here!
0: I chased him through the bushes. I followed him in the moonlight. And then they disappeared into the shadows.
5: Go ahead, run! Run, but it won't do you any good, Sanders! I'm going to get you! I'm going to get you when you least expect it!
0: I headed back to town, his house. There were no lights on, but I knew he was in there, hiding in the dark. I got into a window, went upstairs, and opened the door to his bedroom. The moonlight was coming in. It was shining on the bed, right on the bed where he was sitting.
5: You!
0: I told you, Sanders, you couldn't get away from me.
5: No, don't come near me, please.
0: You're going to die, and no one will ever find out who did it. A perfect murder.
5: No, no, don't I dare talk.
0: A perfect planned murder, Sanders. My hands closed around his throat, tighter. And then the life dropped out of him. I let him fall back on the bed. And when I looked at him, something funny happened. He wasn't there. I felt dizzy. I rubbed my eyes. I looked again. And something came from behind me. An arm swung around my neck.
6: All right, you. Don't move.
0: I tried to get out of the grip. The arm tightened.
6: I said, don't try to. Don't. voice from Edmund.
7: I was keeping a watch on the house like you told me, Inspector. I saw this character sneak into a side window. He was choking the devil out of that pillow there on the bed. And like I told you on the phone, he was talking to himself a mile a minute. That crazy kind of talk.
6: Well, Robinson, he's our man, all right.
7: Sure, Inspector, but what bothers me is if he did knock Eric Sanders off 3 days ago, why in the deuce did he come back here again?
6: Well, you got me, but it's a good thing for us he did. We were up a blind alley in this case. From the way things looked, Sanders' death was a perfect murder.
0: Before the trial started, they sent a doctor in to see me. One of those mind specialists. He spent hours with me. He told me why I bothered to go back again to Sanders' house.
8: The first time you went to Sanders' house, Chick, you actually murdered him with your gun. But in your mind, you couldn't kill him. In your mind, he was still alive.
0: But, Doc, I saw him. He talked to me. I heard his voice.
8: Those were hallucinations, Chick.
0: Yeah. What about that telephone call Rita made? I talked to him right after she did.
8: Rita Corday was calling in a doctor to look at you. She thought you were mentally sick. When you heard the doctor's voice on the phone, you believed it was Sanders because you wanted to believe that.
0: Rita, she was trying to help me, like she said.
8: Yes. And after you killed her, you felt you could kill Sanders. That's why you went back to his house, to fulfill the murder in your mind. That's all there is to it, Chick.
0: That's all there is to it. That's what the doc said. But there's more. The court said I was non-compos something. It means that you're crazy. That put me away in this place. Here I got nothing to do but think. I asked for a piano, and they brought this one in this morning. The doc said it was hallucinations, but I saw him. I really saw him. He and I heard his voice. The doc said it couldn't have been Sanders, but I tell you, I saw him. I saw him with my own eyes. The doc said Sanders was already dead, all right. And if it wasn't Sanders, I saw him. Who was it? Who was it? I'm trying not to think. That's why I'm playing now. Maybe if I play long enough, I'll forget.

0: sanctum.
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2: Cigarette hangover. That stale, musty, smoked-out taste in your mouth. Cigarette hangover. That tight, dry, uncomfortable feeling in your throat. Cigarette hangover. That's what takes the joy out of smoking. And when that happens to you, it's time to switch to Philip Morris. Remember, over 2 million more smokers have switched to Philip Morris. Yes, if you're tired of cigarette hangover, join the millions who have discovered in Philip Morris a milder smoke, a cleaner, fresher smoke than they've ever known before. Over 2 million more smokers have switched to Philip Morris. Remember, Philip Morris is the one, the only cigarette proved definitely less irritating, proved definitely milder than any other leading brand. No other cigarette can make that statement. Remember, top-ranking doctors, eminent nose and throat specialists, actually suggest Philip Morris in cases of irritation due to smoking. Above all, remember this. You'll be glad tomorrow you smoke Philip Morris today.

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2: That's now called after him. Captain Balow was at the wheel, his wife beside him. The sea spray was washing her lovely face, and she was laughing into the wind. The crew was aft, heads together.
3: We're fools if we don't, I tell you. We could do it easy.
4: Captain Bylow's got the silver lock in his cabin.
3: Now, well, we could make him give up the key.
2: He'll never do it.
3: Are we weaklings and we can't make him do it? 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
4: There's enough silver to make us all rich for the rest of our lives.
5: There's a much prettier cargo on the bridge beside him.
2: His woman, eh?
5: Aye. Silver comes from the earth. But a face like that could only come from above.
2: I want silver.
5: Yeah, well, my share goes for the other cargo.
4: We share alike.
2: All right, then. We get the prize first. We argue about it afterwards. Come on.
4: All right.
2: While a happy woman laughed beside a contented man, the crew crept slowly toward the bridge. The laugh was cut short by the sight of the hard-faced men. Captain Bailow asked them what they wanted for.
3: We want the key to your cabin, Captain Bailow, and we mean to get it.
2: Here's the key.
4: Save yourself.
2: He ordered the men below, but...
4: We came for that silver cargo, and you ain't putting us off.
5: Better give us the key piece, or we'll take it away from you.
2: The skipper reminded him it was mutiny.
3: We know what it is. You don't have to tell us.
4: Mutiny or not, we're in command, Ed, and you're the...
3: We've heard enough talk. Out for the key.
2: Captain Bailow told them they'd get the key over his dead body.
3: All right, then, over your dead body it'll be, Captain Bailow. Come on, men. Grab him.
2: While the men fought like hungry wolves, Captain Bailo's wife stood frozen in horror.
3: Hand me that belaying pin.
4: Here you are.
3: That ought to settle the swap.
2: The blow from the belaying pin stunned the skipper. He fell to the deck. The crew were on him, snapping like a bunch of jackals.
3: All right, lift him up.
4: I'll be covered.
3: No more now. Heave him over the side.
2: Captain Bailow was half conscious when they threw him over the rail. He revived a bit when his body hit the water. He saw his ship with his wife aboard sailing away. Above the surge of the sea, he heard coming back on the wind the pitiful wail of his lovely wife. Before the waters covered him up, Captain Bailow, with an oath on his lips, swore eternal vengeance on all men who sail the sea. Well, gentlemen, Captain Bailow's wife died soon after that. But he's had his revenge many times over. He takes the helm of any ship that ventures into the waters where he lost his life and steers it onto the rocks of Bailow Island.
6: You think that's how the Northern Queen was wrecked?
2: I don't think, Mr. Cranston. I know. I'm not given to ghost stories, sir, but I saw the Northern Queen's propeller frozen so her big engines couldn't turn it over. There she rode, helpless on the tide, straight for the rocks. She was smashed to bits.
6: Why are you so sure the ghost of Captain Bailow took command?
2: Because I heard the warning.
6: Warning?
2: Aye, sir. I was just going off watch when I heard it, plain as I hear you.
6: What was it?
2: The pitiful wail of Captain Bailow's wife. I knew then the Northern Queen was done for. Another seaman and myself put a small boat over the side and rowed away. The other man died from exposure. I was picked up 5 days later by a liner. That's why I'm here now, gentlemen. And there's not enough money in all the world that'd get me back to Bailow Island.
7: Well, the wreck of the Northern Queen is still a mystery to me. Branson, what do you think?
6: What do I think? Mr. Ware, how would you and Mrs. Ware like to take a trip on my yacht with Miss Lane and myself?
7: Trip? Where to?
6: To Bailow Island.
7: Liners, I haven't been to sea in years. Cranston, I'm glad you suggested this voyage.
6: Well, I'm glad you're enjoying it, Mr. Ware.
7: Yeah. Oh, this salt air makes you sleepy. Mrs. Ware and Miss Lane have turned in long ago. Guess follow suit. Coming, Cranston?
8: Yes, I'll join you below in just a moment.
7: Right. Oh, good evening, Captain.
9: Good evening, Mr. Blair. Mr. Cranston.
10: Yes, Captain.
9: Any orders for tonight, sir?
10: No.
9: Hold it to the same course.
10: You haven't yet told me where we're heading, sir.
9: No. So, your mind, sir?
10: Not at all, Captain.
9: We're heading for Balo Island.
10: Balo Island?
9: Yes. You've heard of the place, I suppose?
10: What seaman hasn't? And why in heaven's name do you want to go to that place, sir?
9: I want to convince myself of something. It's a dangerous voyage, sir.
10: You think we might be wrecked, is that it?
9: Not only that, sir. But it means trouble with the crew. When they find out we're heading for those haunted waters, well, I hate to think of what may happen.
10: Tell me, Captain. Do you believe in this legend? Do you fear the ghost of Captain Balo?
9: Yes, sir. I certainly do.
11: Quiet. I tell you, I saw the sailing orders.
12: The chief engineer told me. It's a fact. We're off for Balo Island.
13: Mr. Cranston must be crazy.
11: Well, Mr. Cranston may be crazy enough to come here, but that don't mean we have to stay.
13: What do you mean?
11: We can make Mr. Cranston turn the ship back.
13: That's mutiny. You can be jailed for that.
11: Is that any worse than what may happen?
13: We gotta do something.
12: No crew's on watch tonight. Leastwise, not a man to sleep.
13: They can't be far from that cursed Balo Island now.
12: If it wasn't so dark, you could see it off the port bow.
13: That close?
12: Aye. Suppose Captain Balo took command.
13: I'll ask you for.
12: Yes, but I just...
13: I don't want to talk about it.
12: What's that?
13: Hear something?
12: Yes. Listen. Hear it?
13: Yeah. Sounds like a woman.
12: That's it. It does.
13: Go to your man.
12: Captain Balo's wife. That's the warning. He'll come out of the sea now any minute.
13: The ghost?
12: Yes. We're lost. We're lost, I tell you.
13: Come on, sir. Keep quiet.
12: There it is again. We've got to turn back. We've got to get out of these waters. I'm going to tell the skipper. We've got to get out.
9: Who is there, your swab?
12: Open the door. Quick, Captain.
9: Here. What's going on here?
12: I heard it, Captain.
9: What are you talking about, man? What did you hear?
12: Captain Balo's dead. Why?
9: You men are letting your imaginations run away with you. Now get below and stay quiet.
12: No, I hear it as plain as the ship's bell, sir. We got to get out of these waters. We'd all be lost.
9: What's going on, Captain? This man thinks he heard the wail of Captain Balo's wife, Mr. Cranston.
12: I don't just think, sir. I heard it. The other men heard it, too.
9: Oh, that's nothing, man. Just the wind and the rigging, that's all.
12: No, you've got to believe me, Mr. Cranston. There's still time to save ourselves. You've got... What's that?
9: Our engines.
13: They've stopped. Call the engine room.
9: Aye, sir.
12: There, you see, sir.
14: Ahoy. Hello, fellas.
15: Aye, aye, sir.
14: What's that to the engine?
15: We don't know, sir. They just stopped dead. The motor started smoking all of a sudden.
14: Stand by. I'm coming below.
15: Aye, aye, sir.
9: Strange. The motors have all been shorted. They can't feed the engine.
12: I knew it. It's a ghost. He's taking over. We're lost. The ship's lost.
9: Quiet, man.
12: I'm getting out of here. The ship's on me.
15: Don't go out there. Come back here.
12: Captain,
15: we've got to stop that man.
9: He's gone mad.
12: Stop that man. Stop him. We're lost, I say.
9: Turn on the searchlight.
15: Aye, aye, sir. We went off the board, Bob.
9: Bring that light this way.
16: Captain.
9: One of our men leaped over the side, Margot.
7: Leaped over, you say, Cranston?
9: Yes, Mr. Ware.
16: Why?
9: Our engine stalled. Poor fellow became crazed with fear.
16: Oh, this is frightful, Lamont.
9: I only hope we can find him in this heavy sea.
15: Cranston,
9: there he is, Captain. Have you found him? No, I'm afraid, sir. There's not much of a chance in a sea like this. There's no sight of him.
16: We've got to find him. We must.
9: The men will do all they can up here. I've got to go below and see what can be done about our engine.
7: What's our position, Cranston?
9: We're just off the island, Mr. Ware.
7: Is there much of a drift?
9: Pretty heavy one. It's toward the island.
16: That means we may crash if the engines aren't started.
9: Mr. Ware.
7: Yes, Cranston?
9: Help me lower one of our small boats.
7: Small boat? What for?
9: I'm going over to that island.
16: Lamont.
7: But what good would that do? The place is uninhabited.
9: Nevertheless, I've got to see what's there.
16: This is too dangerous. I don't want you to go out there alone.
9: You and everybody else on this yacht are in great danger, Margot. I've gotten you all into it. I've got to try and get you out of it.
16: Well, if you're going out there, Lamont, I'm going with you.
9: Beached here while we look around.
16: Not much to see in this darkness.
9: No, desolate place, isn't it? It's foolish of you to come, Margot. You should take my advice.
16: Come on.
9: Huh?
16: Look. Look over over there.
9: Well, what is it, Margot?
16: Something's coming out of that clump of bushes. Oh, it's coming towards.
9: A man.
16: Lamont, could it be the ghost of Captain Bailo?
9: Don't be frightened, Margot. I've got my gun. Stand where you are. I'll shoot.
7: What do you want?
9: Do you hear me, man? Keep away, I said.
7: Who are you?
9: I've come from that yacht off there.
7: And you're not one of Yandy's men.
9: Well, who is Yandy?
7: A devil. A monster.
9: Do you live on this island?
7: I die on this island.
16: He understood it's uninhabited.
7: Oh, there are people here, but not above the ground.
9: What do you mean?
7: They're buried in dark, damp dungeons. Yet they live.
9: Who are these people?
7: Survivors of ships wrecked on the rocks here. Anybody that ever sets foot on this island is never allowed to leave again. Go away. Go away before it's too late.
9: I want to know about those prisoners.
7: Their lives are spent in darkness. All day they work in the mines.
9: Mines?
7: At night, they're locked in dungeons. Always darkness. Never fresh air. Never light.
9: Are you a captive here?
7: I, captive and slave. I was the skipper of the Nelly Moss. She was wrecked here some 15 years ago. I've been here ever since.
16: But you were not confined to a dungeon.
7: I found the secret exit. I steal out at night to watch the sea and hope.
16: Lamont, something will have to be done for these unfortunate people.
7: There's nothing you can do. Go away. Go away.
9: Can you take me to the dungeons?
7: I can, but I don't think I should.
9: Please. I think I can help.
7: No one can best Yandy.
9: Perhaps I can.
7: All right, then. Come along and see how dead men live.

0: are the ones that have gone blind from the dark. They can't work, so they must die of slow starvation.
1: How horrible.
2: How many men are here?
0: Half a hundred.
1: This is awful amount.
0: Men! Men! Look! Two from the outside world! They've come to help us!
3: There's no help for us.
0: Careful! Here comes the guard.
2: Get back, Marco.
0: In here. He will pass.
2: Get behind me, Marco. Tell me, men. Does this guard have the keys to the dungeon?
0: Yes.
1: What are you going to do, Lamar?
2: Get those keys. Liberate these men.
1: But how?
2: Quiet, Marco. Here he comes.
0: There. That's done it.
2: Now the keys. Here they are.
1: Open the dungeon quick, Lamar.
2: Yes, Mama. There we are. All right, men. Come on out. Come out, you're free. Don't you understand what I mean?
1: It's no use, Lamar. These men are afraid to move.
2: There's only one way to free them. I must remove the cause of their fear. Where will I find this Yandy?
0: Yandy? Oh, you can't get near him. He lives and works in rooms carved out of solid rock.
2: Where? Show me the rock.
0: It's useless. But if you want to try, come with me.
2: Margo?
1: You go on, Lamont. I'm going to open the rest of these dungeons and try to coax these men out of this place.
0: Yes, he will be safer here. There won't be another guard along before morning.
2: Come along.
0: Very well. But you will never get near Yandy alive. He's guarded day and night.
2: I've got to get him. The lives of those men, the lives of my friends and crew depend on it.
4: Can you make her out yet, Mr. Yandy?
5: Yes. Yes, he's a yacht. A rich man's plaything. It'll soon be his coffin.
4: They got the engines going again, sir.
5: Very well. Turn on the black beam. Short the motors.
4: Yes, sir. That's got him. She's helpless on the tide.
5: Now, turn on the magno beam. Magnetize the rudder.
4: Right.
5: Got it. Hold her on it. Steer the rudder toward the rocks on the north end of the island.
4: Yes, sir.
5: One more crew that will never be able to tell of the mineral wealth of this island.
3: Your secret is still safe.
5: I've guarded it for 18 years. Since the day I discovered it, no one will ever share the wealth or know it exists.
3: And another wreck will be chalked up to the ghost of Captain Baylor.
5: Yes. Captain Baylor has been a most convenient ghost. A most plausible one. Nobody ever doubts him, it seems. What was that?
4: Thought I heard a laugh.
2: I heard it. Have you the radio key open?
4: Oh, sir, I cut it before.
6: You're lying to me, you.
4: No, I swear I'm not, Mr. Yandy.
6: No,
7: Mr. Yandy, this is not a voice you can cut off with a flick of a dial.
4: Who are you?
7: I am the Shadow.
4: Shadow? I've heard of him. He's the guy you can't see.
7: Your use of the Captain Halo legend is at an end, Yandy. You've created havoc with your diabolically clever electrical inventions. Like a monster, you've destroyed men because of your insatiable greed. Well, Yandy, this is your finish.
4: Yeah.
7: The sea will be well rid of you, and poor Captain Baylor will rest peacefully in his sea grave.
4: What's that?
5: The flames! They've escaped from their dungeon.
7: Yes, Yandy, they're crawling out of the earth to vent their just hatred on you.
6: Turn on the heat ray! Burn them up! Burn them to a crisp!
4: Right!
6: They're all broken.
4: My equipment is ruined.
7: Completely, Mr. Yandy. My yacht is free of your clever magno beam. And those people down there will soon be done with you.
6: I'm getting off. Out of my way.
4: You're not getting on that boat. You got hit on the cold without us.
6: I don't care what happens to you. Take care of yourself.
7: Run, run, Yandy. The sooner to meet your doom.
1: Lamont, are you here? Oh, Lamont.
2: Yes, Margot. I'm quite all right.
1: Oh, thank heaven.
2: Look, Margot. The captives have taken their captor. They've got Yandy.
1: They're tearing to pieces.
2: That would be little less than the thing well deserves. But I suppose we'll have to try and save him for the law. Come along, Margot. We've no time to lose.

0: States from the dungeons berthed below deck, Mr. Cranston. 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
1: Take good care of them, Captain.
0: Aye, aye, ma'am.
1: You found out yet what happened to Yandy and his men, Lamont?
2: Yes, Margot. One of the men just told me. But he waited until we were well out to sea first.
1: What did they do with them?
2: Well, they didn't pitch them into the sea, as they told us. They locked them in their own dungeons. And it's too late for us to do anything about that now. So we'll have to leave Yandy and his confederates to suffer. As long as their lives last.

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0: It was a calm night, almost too calm, with a thick mist hanging low over the ocean. In the distance, the occasional wail of a foghorn on the Mexican coast, a cold, lonely sound, made Irene Thorpe glad his arms were around her. Thankful over and over again that there was someone in the world like Marty.
2: I'm lost, Marty. So lost.
3: Forget it, Angel. It won't be like this forever.
2: I tried to talk to Tom. He won't listen to me.
3: He will. Tonight.
2: Well, what do you mean, Marty?
3: He knows I'm aboard. I told your charming husband I had something to say to him.
2: Oh, I don't know if you should have done that, Marty. He won't listen to me.
3: Now, please. Please, Irene, let me handle it, will you?
2: You don't know him. You don't know the cold, steely way he can look at you. The way he can...
3: Look, Irene, please. Let's not talk about it, darling. Let's just think about us, huh?
2: All right, Marty. But I'm afraid...
3: You do love me, don't you?
2: Yes, so much.
3: Now, that's all that matters now.

0: You're thankful for Marty Kruger. Thankful that you had someone to turn to during the long, maddening year since your husband, Tom Thorpe, and his partner, Sam Romano, towed the gambling ship Golden Chance into Mexican waters, anchored it off the seaport town of San Vicente, and had begun to pile up a fortune. A year ago, the money had seemed important. But you hate it now. Hate the Golden Chance. And most of all, hate Tom Thorpe for making you a part of it. And even as you stand there close to Marty in the blackness at the bow of the vessel, you find it hard to shake the feeling that something is going to happen. That all your hatred is coming to a climax, soon perhaps, even tonight.
1: Marty.
2: Yes, darling?
1: I'm scared. I'm so scared.
2: Oh. Listen, Angel, get hold of yourself. I'll just see Tom.
1: It's not that. It's something else.
2: What?
1: Did you ever feel you could kill someone?
2: Baby, I don't know what's the matter with you tonight, but that kind of talk is no good.
1: I know it isn't. I can't help it, Marty. I want to kill him. Down inside, I want to kill him. Not just you and me. Everything that's happened during the past year, all the secrecy, the whisperings, the way that awful Sam Romano watches me whenever I'm aboard.
2: But Romano's a gambler. All gamblers are suspicious.
1: But it's more than that. Something's happening on this boat. I know it. The money, Marty. Where are they getting all that money? 10 customers, 15, 20 a night. It's not coming from them. It couldn't.
2: Wait a minute.
1: Oh.
3: Senor Kruger?
2: Oh, yes? What do you want?
3: Senor Thorpe. He would like to see you in his office now.
2: Oh? I'll be right with you.
3: Thank you, senor. I would not delay if I were you. It's rather urgent.
2: I'll be back in 10 minutes. Wait for me here, darling.
1: Careful, Marty. You can't tell what he'll do when you tell him that his wife is in love with you.
2: I'll handle him, baby. Hey, how about one more, huh? For luck?
1: Oh, Marty, darling.
2: Now. Yeah, I'll be back in 10 minutes, Angel. And from here on out, we've got a lifetime together.
0: So he leaves you there, Irene, and strides down the deck toward your husband's office. And the silence suddenly seems heavier, the darkness blacker, the foghorns lonelier. 10 minutes pass, 15, 20. You try to control your nerves, try to tell yourself that Marty will handle Tom without any trouble. But as you glance at the watch on your wrist, your hand shakes so the figures blur, and at the sound of the ship's bell, you jump as if someone had reached out for you from the darkness. 11:30, Irene. Marty has been gone more than a half hour. You can't wait any longer. You won't wait any longer. You light a cigarette to calm your nerves, and then you walk quickly back along the deck to Tom's office.
4: Hello, Irene.
1: Hello, Tom.
4: I was just telling Mama's boy here what a big mistake he's made. Without that cigarette.
1: I'll do it.
4: You hear what I said? Put it out.
1: All right, darling. Anything you say.
4: There's no smoking on the ship, you know that.
2: Don't you think it's a little foolish, Thorpe?
4: I didn't ask you, Kruger.
2: Only a suggestion, bud. Customers might like a smoke once in a while. From the looks of the gambling rooms, you need customers.
4: Suppose you mind your own business. Oh, you better go to your room, Irene. I'm going to see you later.
2: We're going to settle it right here.
4: It's already settled. I've ordered a boat for Mr. Kruger, my dear. Leaving in 10 minutes. From now on, Kruger, you're barred from the ship.
1: He'll come here if I want him to.
4: You hear what I said, Kruger? You're off the ship for good. Is it clear?
2: And what if it isn't?
4: You're liable to wake up on the beach tomorrow morning covered with barnacles.
1: You can't run my life, Tom. I've had all of this I can stand.
4: Oh. So you want to switch onto another track, huh? Well, you won't, baby. You're on this one till the end of the line.
2: Maybe I've got something to say about that.
1: You better go, Marty.
2: All right. But you're coming with me.
4: She's not going anywhere.
2: Come on, Irene.
4: You hear what I said?
2: Sure. But I just don't agree, that's all.
4: You know, I don't like you, Kruger. I'm afraid I'm going to have to mush you up.
1: Marty!
2: That wasn't smart, so it wasn't. No! Irene! Listen to me! No! Don't do it! Irene!
1: Marty.
2: Irene. The paper knife. You.
1: Look at him, Marty.
2: Yeah. I don't know if he.
1: He's dead.
2: Yes.
1: Oh. He's dead. I'm free now.
2: Oh, wait a minute, wait a minute. We've got to think.
1: I'm free.
2: We've got to get him out of here.
1: I'm free.
2: Irene,
1: free.
2: Step out of it.
1: He's gone. I'm free.
2: Irene. Get hold of yourself. You know what you've done? His boys know he's in here. How do we explain?
1: I'm sorry. Happened so quickly, I...
2: Never mind that. Here, now, help me. We got to get him over the side. We'll tell him he fell.
1: He'll find the body. He'll know.
2: We got to take a chance. There's no other way to cover up.
1: Here's money.
2: Oh, come on.
1: Oh.
5: Door for Sandy.
2: Irene, good Lord. Who's that?
1: Sandy. Tom's right-hand man.
2: Call him. You hear Tom?
1: What the thing? Just a minute, Andy. What do we do?
2: The vault. Look, the vault's open. It's big enough. Help me put the body in there.
1: Yes.
2: All right, easy.
1: Wait a minute,
2: Mike. Easy. There. Now. I'll move back to the door so I can close it. You ought to hold him.
5: Mr. Thorpe, this is important.
2: Listen to me, Mike. Here's what you do. I stand in the corner by the body. You're here where you can't see me. We're having an argument. You get it? About another girl. Now, you do all the talking. And don't let him inside that door.
1: All right,
2: all right, now put yourself together and go to your act.
1: I don't care, Tom. Makes no difference to me. You want to play around with that cheap little class? What is it, Andy?
5: I got to see the boss right away. It's important.
1: Not now, Andy.
5: Just can't wait. The electric wiring's gone bad down below.
1: Well, you can talk to him tomorrow. I'll explain to him.
5: Listen, you don't know how important this is. He'd be sore at me.
1: I cannot explain to him. Do you understand that?
5: Okay, Mrs. Thorpe. Okay, but tomorrow won't do. I'll be back in 20 minutes. Tell him it's about the wiring. Be sure.
1: Yes. I'll tell him.
2: Good girl. We got by with it.
1: You're coming back. 20 minutes.
2: That's time enough. Now we'll put the body over the side. Come on, let's get this vault open.
1: Yes. What's the matter?
2: How the devil do you work this?
1: Marty. It's quick shot. It's locked.
2: Locked? Well, you know the combination, don't you?
1: No, I don't.
2: What?
1: Nobody but his partner, Sam Romano, knows it.
2: What do you mean? You mean we can't open it? Irene, everybody on the ship knows Tom's here in the office.
1: Oh, my. What are we going to do?

with the prologue of Safety in Numbers, the Signal Oil Company brings you another strange story by The Whistler. On last Monday's program, I read you a letter from a Whistler fan who decided to test the mileage of Signal gasoline for himself. But if you recall, after stopping at two Signal stations, he was so impressed with the service, he completely forgot to check the mileage. Well, tonight I've selected a letter from another Whistler fan, Mr. H.T. Fisher of Glendale, California, who writes, "I've been listening to your broadcast for quite some time and have enjoyed not only the stories but also your comments about Signal service. An experience I had a few days ago proved to me what service really can mean. About 10 miles out of Indio, my car stalled, so I got a lift into town and looked up your Signal dealer. In a jiffy, he drove out to where I was stalled, located the trouble, and I was on my way again. This is the first time in 40 years of driving I've ever been enthusiastic enough about service to write a letter. But this Signal dealer really gave me such fine service, I feel he deserves a pat on the back." Well, Mr. Fisher, we're mighty happy that it was a Signal dealer who gave you the urge to write that kind letter. And on behalf of Signal Oil Company, I want to thank you. Of course, Signal dealers, being in business for themselves, do have more incentive to do the kind of job that will make friends and keep them. But it's letters like this, which you Whistler fans send in, that make Signal dealers strive to do an ever finer job of making today's cars run better and last longer. And now back to the Whistlers.

0: It all happened in a flash, didn't it, Irene? The feeling of foreboding that swept over you when Marty was called into your husband Tom's office. The quarrel, your hand on the knife, and then Tom's body on the floor at your feet. Somehow, all through the past year, you felt the sea secretly. The suspicions, the whisperings aboard the gambling ship Golden Chance would lead to violence. But you didn't quite think it would leave you in a predicament like this. But you have to face it, Irene. Andy, the ship's manager, will be back in 20 minutes, looking for Tom. And Tom's partner, Sam Romano, will be back tomorrow night to open the vault. And you and Marty stand staring at each other, knowing the body is locked fast inside those 3 inches of steel.
1: Irene, listen, darling. Think. You've got to think. That combination must be written down somewhere. Can't you remember seeing?
2: No, I can't. Wait.
1: What?
2: I remember.
1: Oh.
2: It's on a little yellow card in the safe at home.
1: Oh, a lot of good that does with Andy coming back in 20 minutes.
2: Oh, Marty.
1: It's no use, Irene. We might as well... What's that?
2: Take a... Someone's calling Tom.
1: Oh, that's right. No, I better. Yes?
3: The boat you ordered, Mr. Thorpe. It is alongside, waiting.
1: What? Oh, all right. Thanks. I'll be right up. Baby, there's our answer to everything. The boat Tom ordered for me.
2: Mother, you're going to try to...
1: Sure. Sure, I'll wear his overcoat and his muffler. As far as they know, he's leaving the ship. You carry the ball if we need anybody.
2: Oh, Mother,
1: never mind that now. You were a good actor a few minutes ago. You've got to do it again.
0: It's a tense few minutes, isn't it, Irene? Hurrying out to the boat deck, Tom's overcoat up around Marty's face, the hat pulled low. You make it to the water taxi. And during that long ride to the mainland, you're thankful it's a foggy night. That the pilot isn't interested in his passengers. The car's on the wharf where you left it. And a half hour later, the two of you walk up to the front door of Tom's big hacienda overlooking the bay.
2: Hello.
1: Better answer.
2: Hello?
4: This is Andy, Mrs. Thorpe. I'm calling from the dock.
2: Listen, Andy.
4: I wish the boss hadn't gone ashore without telling me, Mrs. Thorpe. Put him on, please.
2: Well, Andy. Andy, he's left.
4: Left?
2: I just dropped him off at the airport. I put him on a plane for Mexico City.
4: Mexico City? You mean he went away without... Hey, listen, did you tell him about the electric wiring?
2: Yes, yeah, I did. He wanted you to take care of it. He was in an awful hurry. Something must have come up, Andy.
4: Yeah, like what?
2: Well, I don't know. He said something about some important business that he had to be there in the morning.
4: It doesn't sound right to me.
2: Well, I can't help how it sounds, Andy. I don't know everything about my husband's business.
4: That's it, Mrs. Thorpe. It's my job to know. But for one thing, he left the vault locked. See, anything about what I'm supposed to do with tonight's takes a lot of dough.
2: Oh, he said you could bring the money here.
4: Know what you're saying? That's about $40,000. I got a payoff tonight.
2: Payoff?
4: Hey, skip it. You wait right there, Mrs. Thorpe. I'll bring it over after we shut down. Be there around 3:30 or 4.
0: Well, Irene, you know you can't go back to the gambling ship now, can you? There's nothing to do but sit and wait for Andy. Stare at Marty, light cigarettes, put them out, pour drinks and forget about them. Stare at the little yellow slip of cardboard with a combination to the vault on it until you can repeat them backwards and sideways. And then finally at 4 a.m.
2: Harry.
1: All right, baby, get rid of them fast. I'll wait in the other room. We'll get back out to the ship as soon as he's gone.
2: Take a drink.
1: I got it. Go on. Ah, sorry to lean on the bell like that, Mrs. Thorpe. Thought maybe you'd fallen asleep.
2: I am tired.
1: You know, I still can't get over the boss pulling a trick like this, leaving without telling anybody.
2: He's been acting strange lately.
1: I hadn't noticed it until the night. Did he say anything to you on the way home?
2: Not much. He's awfully tired, I guess.
1: And still he piled right onto a plane without getting a night's sleep, eh? Nothing makes sense, does it?
2: I don't know, Andy. I only told you what I know.
1: Oh, I was just wondering what Sam Romano's going to say when he finds his partner ran out.
2: What do you mean, ran out?
1: Something you wouldn't understand. Okay, Mrs. Thorpe, here's the case. Orders is orders. You're
5: Sure, they're his orders.
2: Well, of course. Wall safe right over there. I left it open for you.
5: Okay. I'll pull screwy, though, leaving $42,000 in a sardine can like this.
2: It's all right, Andy. Just close it and give the knob a whirl. No one will know it's here.
5: Just us, eh? All right. That does it. Meet you here in the morning, Mrs. Thorpe, so we can go down to the bank together.
2: Fine. I'll be there.
5: Sure. But let's not kid ourselves, Mrs. Thorpe. This stuff about a business trip in Mexico City's as square as a $3 bill. I wonder what Romano's going to think.
2: Oh, well, I'm sure he'll understand. Don't worry about the money.
5: No, don't you. You see, just to be sure, I'm posting a few of the boys outside. They'll stand guard for you, Mrs. Thorpe, so no one can enter or leave the house without being seen. Night.
2: Andy, I...
5: Yeah?
2: Nothing. Good night.
5: Night.
2: Oh. Why? Did you hear what he said?
1: Yeah. We can't leave the house. We've got to wait.
2: But what about Romano?
1: No.
2: Get him tomorrow night. If we don't get to the vault before he does...
1: We will. Now, look, I was thinking while Andy was here. We've got to slow down, baby. We've been going too fast. We're safe as long as that body's locked in that vault.
2: Safe? Oh, Marty.
1: I know, Angel, I know. We're on the spot. We're going to make it.
2: You could have walked out on me, Marty.
1: No, baby. I'm with you all the way.
2: Oh, kiss me, Marty. Kiss me. Oh, Marty, maybe you should try to sneak out and get to this ship right now.
1: With Andy's watchdogs around the house? Not a chance. Besides, they'd never get aboard without you. Now, look, darling, just concentrate. Concentrate on playing that bank routine right tomorrow morning. The rest we'll take care of when we come to it.
6: Gracias, senora. Now, if you will please to sign the deposit slip.
2: Oh, of course.
5: That takes care of it.
2: Is that everything, Andy?
6: I think, Senora, that you had best go out to the ship as soon as possible. The vault will have to be open for tonight's receipt. Yes, Senor?
2: Well, I'd rather not. You see, my husband
5: won't
2: didn't say anything about it.
5: Romano ought to be here any minute. I'll get him to take care of it.
2: Romano? What do you mean?
5: Oh, didn't I tell you? I got a little worried about your husband's business trip, so I wired Romano. He's getting in this morning instead of tonight.
2: But I...
5: What's the matter, Mrs. Thorpe? Something wrong with that?
2: No. No, excuse me, Andy. I have to go, really.
5: But you're hurry.
2: I'm sorry, Andy. I have to meet someone. It's a personal matter.
7: Hello?
2: Marty. Marty, I had to call.
7: What's the matter?
2: We can't wait till tonight. Romano's here now.
7: Romano? Well, he wasn't coming
2: until... Oh, he's here. Well, we've got to go out to the ship right now. I'll meet you at the dock in an hour.
7: Wait a minute. We can't go out there in broad daylight.
2: They're both going back and forth all the time with supplies and things. The gambling deck will be closed up.
7: All right, baby. I'll have the boat ready. I'll see you at the dock.
2: Marty.
5: Irene. I know something happened to you.
2: Go as fast as I could.
1: Well, hop in. I'll get the line.
8: Never mind that, senor.
1: What?
2: Marty.
8: You will please turn off the motor and step onto the dock.
1: Wait a minute. What's this all about?
8: Please, senor. You only implicate yourself further when you present arguments to the police.
1: Yeah. I guess you were right about Romano.
8: We have discussed the matter at length with Senor Romano. And that, of course, is why we must take you into custody.
2: I don't know what you're talking about.
8: I am talking about your husband's unfortunate accident. Now, you will both come without trouble. Yes?
0: Yes, Irene. You follow him quietly to the official car waiting near the dock. Somehow, there's no surprise, no shock. You knew from the first, from the moment you looked down at Tom lying dead on the floor of his office, that you wouldn't be lucky enough to get out of this. When you arrive at the police office, there's no browbeating, no questioning, just a series of Mexican formalities before you and Marty are sent to separate cells to think it over.
2: Marty,
0: The hours pass slowly, agonizingly. At 7, another polite official brings you your dinner, but you send it back untouched. Lie down and try to sleep. Somehow you manage to drop off for a few more hours. When you open your eyes again, the morning light is streaming in through the window, and the same polite police lieutenant is opening the door to your cell.
8: Buenos dias, senora.
2: What is it now?
8: Did they bring you the newspapers?
2: I know what they say. I don't care anymore.
8: Of course. Perhaps then you would like to give us your side of this unfortunate affair. We have spent the night discussing it with the Sunday fellow, also with your Senor Kruger.
2: I see. All right, Lieutenant, I'll give it to you. All of it.
8: I'm glad you feel that way, Senora. You see, the newspapers, they might call it something else. But to us, it's murder.

Whistler will return in just a moment with the strange ending to tonight's story. At the beginning of these programs, you've heard me say, in gasoline, it takes extra quality to go farther. And of course, if you've lived out west any length of time, you know Signal is the famous go farther gasoline. But perhaps you're one of those folks who like proof. So I'd like to take just a moment now to explain what those qualities are that make Signal's good mileage possible. Look at it this way. If a gasoline gets extra efficiency from your motor, it naturally helps you get extra mileage, right? Well, when science increased the power of today's Signal gasoline, they also gave you quicker starting, faster pickup, and quieter, higher anti-knock. And it's because of this improved performance that you now go farther than ever with Signal gasoline. That's why Signal says, check your speedometer for the best yardstick of gasoline quality. You'll find it does take extra quality to go farther. And Signal is the famous go farther gasoline. Now back to the Whistler.

0: Well, there's no use holding back, is there, Irene? You can tell from the lieutenant's quiet, confident manner that he knows everything. It was a long chance right from the first. From the terrible moment when you and Marty put Tom's body into that vault on the gambling ship. And you know enough about gambling to realize a long shot like that comes through once in a lifetime. So you've lost, Irene. Romano got there first and you lost. Your hand shakes as you light a cigarette. Your voice trembles a little as you finish telling the lieutenant the story.
1: Well, that is most interesting, Senora. There is so very much more in this case than we realized.
2: What do you mean?
1: When the others gave us a slightly different version. Senor Romano, Andy, your friend Kruger. You know, Senora, the sea holds many secrets. It's unfortunate you did not trouble to look at the newspapers. It might have held yours.
2: I don't understand.
1: I have a paper here.
2: Oh, I'm sorry, I don't read things.
1: Oh, I must explain them that my reference to murder was an indirect one. I was speaking of the loss of 18 lives early yesterday morning aboard the Golden Chance.
2: What do you mean? 18 lives?
1: We believed, naturally, that as the wife of one of the owners, you were a part of the enterprise. The Golden Chance was a gambling ship in name only, Senora. Its real purpose was to act as a transfer point for ammunition and high explosives for an insurrectionist group in Central America.
2: What? That's where the money came from.
1: Money?
2: It's crazy. They're smoking. I see it now. Where's the ship? What happened to it?
1: It seems they were a little careless about the electrical wiring, Senora. There was an explosion on the Golden Chance. She sank without a trace.
2: The ship sank. The vault with Tom's body.
1: Everything went to the bottom. I am sorry for you, Senora. We pick you up on one charge. Now we must prosecute on another.

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0: Featured in tonight's story were Loreen Tuttle and Gerald Moore. 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
1: What's puzzling you, Ethelbert?
2: One of those quizzes, and it says here, what are these men famous for? Sidney Porter, Samuel Clemens, Charles Dodgson.
1: Well, they're all great authors.
2: Well, how come I never heard of them?
1: Well, you would if they printed their pen names. They're O. Henry, Mark Twain, and Lewis Carroll.
2: Well, I'll be. Those names are famous. Everybody knows them.
3: Mm-hmm. 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
2: The Avenger.
3: The road to crime ends in a trap that justice sets. Crime does not pay.

0: The Avenger, sworn enemy of evil, is actually Jim Brandon, a famous biochemist. Through his numerous scientific experiments, Brandon has perfected two inventions to aid him in his crusade against crime as the Avenger. The telepathic indicator, by which he is able to pick up thought flashes, and the secret diffusion capsule, which cloaks him in the black light of invisibility. Brandon's assistant, the beautiful Fern Collier, is the only one who shares his secrets and knows that he is the man the underworld fears as the Avenger. And now, the Avenger and the Wingate heirs.
1: Listen here, Royce. I may be old, but I'm not exactly blind. It's time some drastic steps were taken around here.
2: Take it easy, Captain Wingate. You mustn't allow yourself to get so excited.
1: Keep quiet, Rice. I brought you down here to read the riot act. Nothing's going to stop me. I'm not taken in by your sanctimonious airs and pretended concern for me. You've been my lawyer for 30 years, but I discovered you've never been my friend.
2: Oh, really, Captain? That's unfair.
1: Yeah, like all the others, Royce. Just waiting for me to die.
2: Captain Wingate.
1: Don't bother trying to deny it. I know you've been using my holdings to put through deals I never authorized. That's as good as stealing, Royce. And by the great horn spoon, I'm going to make you pay for it.
2: Captain Wingate, listen.
1: You listen. I want you to bring my will over here in the morning. I'm cutting you out of it. Along with those four good-for-nothing nephews of mine. I'll leave every penny to the Seaman's Charity.
2: Captain Wingate, as your will stands, it's very eccentric insofar as your nephews are concerned. You're making them sweat for every dollar as it is. Now, why not?
1: Do as I tell you, Royce. Have that will here first thing in the morning. I'm going to send all you vultures packing.

0: are you?
1: Hey, tell him, Captain. Don't get your wind up.
0: You drive that scoundrel Royce back into town, Piper?
1: Aye, that I did, Captain. Say, what's ailing that lawyer? I never saw him in such a sour temper.
0: Well, maybe you won't be so chipper yourself when you hear what I got to say.
1: Well, you got the storm signals up again, Captain.
0: How long you been living here at Wingate Manor, Piper?
1: 15 years. Come next month, Captain.
0: And all that time, I've paid you a good salary for doing next to nothing, haven't I?
1: Well, now, wait a minute.
0: But my sentiment has its limits, Piper. Just because we sailed the seas together when we were young, there's no reason why I should let you cheat me, is it?
1: Oh, what are you getting at, Captain?
0: This, Piper. You've stripped my orchards of their fruit and sold them. The flowers in my garden went to the florist in town, and you collected. For 15 years, you've sold everything from gas out of my cars to food out of my covers.
1: Well, maybe I have done a few things I shouldn't, but
0: you had the gall to sit around here waiting for me to die and leave you a fat pension. Well, the wind has changed, Piper. I found you out. And I'm giving you a week's notice to clear out.
1: Well, Captain, you can't do that. I'm an old man.
0: You heard me. I'm clearing the decks. You get 1 week. In the meantime, I'll expect some service from you.
1: I knew you could be mean, but I never thought you...
0: Your thinking comes too late. Here, deliver these four letters to my nephews in their rooms. I think I should inform my worthy heirs that tomorrow I intend to change my will. Get about it now.
1: All right. I'll deliver these letters, and I'll tell your nephews that the devil has possessed you.
0: My heirs. The Wingate heirs. Four lazy parasites sitting around waiting for an old man to die. I'll show them. Joe, the engineer who never builds. Tom, the doctor who never had a patient. Ralph and Oliver, the wastrels, paupers, all of them. Tomorrow I'll cut them off completely. Then I think I'll live to be 100, just to watch them suffer.

0: Turn left here, Jim. That's Wingate Manor at the top of the hill.
1: Hmm. This looks like a magnificent estate, Inspector.
0: It is, but if these rich old codgers have to jump out of their windows, I wish they wouldn't pick 3 o'clock in the morning to do it.
1: Well, it shouldn't take very long. Say, there's quite a crowd gathered in front of the house.
0: Pull up here, Jim.
1: Okay.
0: Come on, let's have a look. Step aside, please. Police. There's a body over there, Jim. Better look it over.
1: Right, Inspector.
0: Who's taking charge of things here?
2: I'm Smedley Royce, Captain Wingate's lawyer. I'd be glad to help in any way I can.
0: Were you here when this happened?
2: No, I just arrived. Dr. Thomas Wingate, one of Captain Wingate's nephews, called me.
0: Who discovered the body?
2: I think he did. Dr. Thomas, I mean.
3: That's right, Inspector. I'm Tom Wingate. My room faces this side courtyard. I heard the noise and came running, but Uncle was dead before we reached him.
0: We?
3: Yes, my three cousins, Joe, Ralph, and Oliver. We all got out here at about the same time.
0: I see. Where was your uncle when he jumped?
3: In his study on the third floor, just above here.
1: Oh, Inspector.
0: Yes.
1: Wingate seems to have died instantly.
0: Okay, Jim. My men will be here in a minute. In the meantime, let's have a look at the study upstairs. Would you mind coming along, Royce?
2: Not at all. The door is locked.
0: Does anybody in the house have a key?
2: Well, no. The captain had the only key, and I suppose that's on the inside.
1: Shall we break the door in, Inspector?
0: Yeah, come on, Jim. Let's put our shoulders to it.
1: All right, ready?
0: Yes. Yeah. That did it.
1: Just a minute. I'll turn on the light.
2: Well, Captain Wingate frequently worked late at night. By the looks of his desk, he must have been writing just...
0: Don't touch anything on that desk, Royce.
2: Oh, I'm sorry. I'm just a little curious.
0: For the moment, the case is in the hands of the police.
2: Of course.
1: Captain Wingate seems to have been tracing the history of his family.
2: Yes, that's right. The captain was an ardent student of genealogy.
1: Well, Royce, would you call the members of the family together? There are a few routine matters to straighten out.
2: Yes, of course. Right away, Mr. Brandon.
0: Jim, what are you up to? There's no need to conduct an investigation tonight.
1: Inspector, have your men checked to see if the captain had his keys on him when he jumped? They're not in here.
0: Okay, Jim.
1: What was he writing there at the desk?
0: Oh, some kind of a paper entitled Genealogical Reasons for Four Worthless Nephews.
1: Sounds morbid.
0: This stuff proves that the old man was pretty low in his mind. I guess that's why he decided to end it all.
1: Inspector, I'm almost certain Captain Wingate was murdered.
0: What?
1: There are things in this room that just don't add up to suicide.
0: For instance?
1: Well, this is a small, uncomfortable room. Nothing but work would keep a man in here until 3 o'clock in the morning.
0: Well, that checks with what Royce said.
1: Look, if Wingate had been sitting there working, he would have had the light on, wouldn't he?
0: Sure.
1: Well, when we came into this room, it was dark. I turned the light on.
0: Say, that's right, Jim.
1: Now, a man about to jump out the window doesn't bother to switch out the light first.
0: No.
1: But a person leaving a room by the door turns it out automatically.
0: All of which adds up to the fact that someone pushed Wingate out of the window.
1: Offhand, I'd say there's more than an even chance of it, Inspector.
0: Well, let's go to work, Jim.
1: Inspector, we'd have a lot to gain by keeping our investigation undercover until after the reading of the will.
0: Yeah. That will might have a very interesting story to tell.
2: After the deduction of these personal bequests to the above mentioned for services rendered, I bequeath the rest of my estate to my four nephews.
4: Well, that's what we've been waiting for, I should say.
2: Just a moment. I haven't finished. There are several conditions. Provided each of those nephews stays in my study alone for 1 week and, using the books available there, traces the history of the Wingate family down to the time of his own birth. If, for any reason whatsoever, the history is not completed, or the person fails to stay within the room for the required week, he forfeits his right to the share of the estate. And the estate will be divided equally among those nephews who succeed in this requirement. If none succeeds, the estate is willed in its entirety to the Seaman's Charity, as indicated above.
5: Well, Jim, that last clause certainly threw a bombshell into this little gathering.
1: I think that's exactly what it was meant to do, Fern. Oh, Captain Wingate certainly had it in for those nephews of his.
6: Mr. Royce, just a moment, please.
2: Quiet, please. Joseph Wingate has the floor.
7: Thank you.
6: I'd like to ask a question, Mr. Royce.
7: Go right ahead.
6: Would it be possible, provided we four Wingate nephews are in agreement, to divide the estate equally among us without regard to that last eccentric provision?
7: I'm afraid not, Joseph. I understand your position, but according to the law, this will must be carried out to the letter.
6: Well, we might as well get started on it then. In what order are we to try for the grand prize, Mr. Royce?
7: Ralph Wingate first, Oliver Wingate second, you, Joseph Wingate third, and Dr. Thomas Wingate last.
3: This whole thing is preposterous.
6: You mean you're not going to try for it, Tom?
3: I mean nothing of the kind, Joe. What about you, Oliver?
8: Well, I'm on, and so is Ralph.
7: All right, then. Provisions will be stocked within the room. And no outside communication of any kind will be permitted. The door will be locked from the outside by Captain Wingate's banker.
6: Well, Ralph, are you ready? Let's see how you can take a week of solitary confinement.

0: Jim, even though I didn't get in on the ground floor of this case, I know you think old Captain Wingate was murdered.
1: That's right, Fern. But we'll have to move slowly on this. There are six suspects.
0: Six? How do you figure that, Jim?
1: The four nephews, Royce the lawyer, and Piper the servant. Every one of them had something to gain by Captain Wingate's death on that particular night.
0: Why that particular night?
1: Because Wingate planned to change his will the following morning and cut every one of them off without a cent.
0: How did you find that out, Jim?
1: Wingate had drawn up a rough draft of the changes he intended to make. Those papers were found in his coat pocket after his death.
0: Six suspects. Which one do we go to work on first?
1: All of them. We're going to make a tour of the house. That way we should find out a few things about the people who live in Wingate.

0: Now, back to the Avenger and the Wingate Heirs.
1: Well, that's that. We've worked our way right up here to the attic, Jim, and haven't found a thing. Except that Wingate Manor could stand for some improvement.
2: Wait a minute, Fern. Do you hear anything in this attic?
1: Yes. Sounds like water dripping somewhere.
2: That's what I thought. Let's have a look.
3: Fern, it's over here on the other side of these trunks.
1: Oh, it's only a leaking faucet. At one time, they must have intended to finish this attic for living quarters.
2: No. This faucet has been installed rather recently, and this tin drain into which it drips is almost new.
1: It probably needs a new washer. Why don't you speak to Piper about it?
2: No, it's all right. I turned it off.
1: Come on, then. Let's get back into town. I'm hungry.

0: Hello?
1: Jim, I hate to get you up like this again, but Ralph Wingate just jumped out of the window.
2: Okay, Inspector. Pick me up on your way out there.

0: Well, Jim, we had a few hours to go over everything. Do you think Ralph Wingate was murdered?
1: There's nothing to indicate that, Inspector. This has all the earmarks of suicide.
0: Then that washes up the case. Ralph murdered the old captain. Then his conscience started bothering him while he was locked up here alone.
1: A possibility, Inspector, but we'll have to prove it.
0: Well, that might not be so easy to prove.
1: It's Oliver Wingate's turn to go into the study next. Let everything proceed according to schedule. I'm beginning to get an idea, Inspector.

0: Jim, this is the third night we've set up this net under that study window. I think Oliver's going to stick it out.
1: If he does, then we're right back where we started, Jim.
2: Fern, I still believe Oliver will jump. And when he does, we've got to be on

0: this Wingate case certainly seems to have a jinx on it, Jim. Every clue we start to work on goes up in smoke.
1: Yes, we've had some tough breaks, Vern. Things had worked out as planned, the case would be solved by now.
0: Well, we had no way of knowing Oliver would crack up completely and not be able to tell us anything.
1: We did find out one thing. Oliver had his ears stuffed with paper. He was trying to shut out that noise he screamed about as he was falling.
0: Doctor says he'll probably be all right within a few weeks.
1: Oh, we can't wait for that. In the meantime, it serves our purpose to let everyone here at Wingate Manor believe he's dead.
0: Who's locked up in the study now, Jim?
1: Joe, the engineer.
0: I'm completely baffled. I don't know whom to suspect.
1: There are still four suspects, Vern. Royce, Dr. Tom, Piper, and Joe. We can't overlook any of them.
0: This case proves that too many motives are as bad as none at all.
1: I'm going up to the attic. I want to do a little investigating.
0: The attic again? What's so interesting up there, Jim?
1: I'll let you know later, Fern. Right now, I want you to go downstairs and keep your eye on Piper and Dr. Tom. They had their heads together in the dining room when we came up here.
0: Right, Jim.

0: having another helping, Dr. Tom?
1: No, thanks, Piper. I'm not hungry.
0: Oh, that's too bad. You ought to eat, Dr. Tom. At a time like this, a man needs his strength.
1: Yeah, things are in a mess, all right. Every time I turn around, I run into Brandon or that police inspector. Why don't they keep their noses out of things that don't concern them?
0: Well, I reckon the police have a right to get their wind up over three deaths, Dr. Tom.
1: Three suicides, Piper.
0: Were they, Dr. Tom?
1: Piper, what are you driving at?
0: Oh, nothing.
1: Come on. Come on, out with it.
0: Well, you got to admit that the old captain died mighty convenient for a lot of people.
1: You included, don't forget that. Your head was going to roll with the rest of us.
0: Oh, I'm not accusing anybody, no. I'm just talking.
1: Well, be careful what you say. Jim Brandon's snooping around the house somewhere. If he should happen to find out that Uncle planned to change his will, he'd arrest all of us on suspicion.
0: You know, I got a feeling all our troubles will be over soon.
1: And what makes you think that?
0: Well, Mr. Joe ain't a jumping kind. He'll last the week out up there in the study.
1: Well, if Joe can do it, so can I. When my turn comes, I'm not going to oblige Joe by jumping out the window and letting him inherit everything.
0: Well, I hope you're right. Because if neither you nor Mr. Joe sticks it out, Mr. Royce will have the most to gain.
2: Hmm?
0: Aye. He's to be one of the trustees if the estate goes to charity, ain't he?
1: Yes. Now, that Royce is a slick one, all right.
0: Right. But I'm putting my money on Mr. Joe, though. He's got a stubborn streak in him. Just like the old captain.
1: Yes, you and Joe always did side together, didn't you? You know, sometimes I wonder... Oh, get into the kitchen, Piper, before I say something I'll be sorry for.

0: Hearn. Hearn, where are you?
1: In here, Jim. Piper and Dr. Tom have been arguing in the dining room, but I couldn't make out what they were saying.
2: Never mind that now. I've hit on something, Hearn. Something I believe may break this case.
1: Good. What is it?
2: You'll have to help me test it out.
1: What do you want me to do?
2: First, let's synchronize our watches. It's exactly 1:30.
1: Right.
2: Now, you go up to the attic and at 1:40, open that faucet up there and start the water dripping.
1: Okay. But that doesn't sound like a very important assignment.
2: Believe me, it is, Fern. I'll explain later. Right now, I'm going into that study by way of the window as the Avenger.

0: that noise? Who's there at the window? That's strange. There's no one there. This place must be driving me batty. I'd better get hold of myself. I am hearing things. The water, I hear it dripping. That can't be. My mind is playing tricks on me. That's it. That's it, my mind.
1: It's the sound of your conscience, Joseph Wendy.

0: was in this room. Who spoke?
1: The voice of justice, calling you to account, Joe.
0: No. No, it's all in my mind. There's nobody here.
1: The Avenger is here, Joe.
0: The Avenger? Where are you?
1: I'm here, but you can't see me. You're blinded by the crime you have committed.
0: Get out of this room. This is some trick to make me lose my inheritance.
1: You've already lost that, Joe.
0: No. No, I haven't. Nothing will drive me out of here.
1: Then I will stay here with you. The dripping water and I will stay here to remind you of your crimes and wait for your confession.
0: I confess nothing, and I never will.
1: Listen to the water, Joe. Listen to it.
0: No. No, let me alone.
1: Ralph and Oliver listened to that dripping until it drove them mad. They're whispering to you now, Joe. Their voices accuse you. And the old captain calls out from his grave.
0: No.
1: Listen, Joe. Listen to what the dripping water says.
0: No.
1: Do you hear it? It keeps saying, murder, murder, murder, murder, murder.
0: No. No, I won't confess. You stay here if you want. Let the dripping water drive you mad. The stakes are high, Elvin.

0: It's 3 o'clock, Joe. Do you remember? It was 3 o'clock when you pushed your uncle from that window.
1: Let me alone. Let me rest.
0: There's to be no rest for you, Joe. Not until you confess your crimes.
1: I can't stand it any longer. Turn that water off. Stop it. Stop it.
0: Ralph and Oliver cried out like that, Joe.

Once again, the keeper of the book has opened the ponderous door to the secret vault, wherein is kept the great sealed book, in which is recorded all the secrets and mysteries of mankind through the ages. Here are tales of every kind, tales of murder, of madness, of dark deeds, strange and terrible beyond all belief. Keeper of the book, I would know what tale we tell this time. Open the great book and let us read. Slowly, the great book opens. One by one, the keeper of the book turns the pages and stops. Ah, the strange story of a scoundrel who swindled the innocent, only to find that all his wealth could not protect him from justice. A tale titled Murderer Unleashed.

0: is the tale, Murderer Unknown, as it is written in the pages of the sealed book. Our story begins as Martin Scott enters the large and luxurious offices of Gerald Morgan. Scott, his face white and tense, is talking to Morgan's private secretary.
1: But Jason, I tell you, you've got to let me see him.
2: I'm sorry, Mr. Scott, but Mr. Morgan can't be disturbed.
1: But it's a matter of life and death, man. You can't...
3: What's all the noise out here about?
1: Oh, Gerald.
3: Oh, it's you, Martin.
1: Gerald, you've got to see me. It's something that concerns both of us.
3: Concerns both of us? You forget you're no longer a partner in this firm.
1: In spite of that, it concerns the two of us.
3: All right, come into my office. You too, Jason.
2: Yes, Mr. Morgan.
3: Well, what is it, Martin?
1: Yesterday morning, I received this letter in the mail. As it had a black border, I naturally thought it was just a death announcement. But when I opened it... Here, read it for yourself.
3: Hmm. You'll die first, Martin Scott. Then Gerald Morgan will die. There's no escape.
2: Well, what about it? Obviously, it's the work of a crank.
1: Yes. That's what I thought after I'd read it. But late last night, someone took a shot at me as I was approaching my home. As you can see by this bullet hole in my hat, I had a rather close shave.
3: Someone took a shot at you? But who?
1: You must remember, Gerald, that when you took this company away from me, you also ruined almost 100 stockholders.
3: My gaining control of this company was entirely within the law.
1: Well, from what happened last night, it seems obvious one of the stockholders doesn't agree. Whether we like it or not... We have to combine against this threat.
3: And exactly what do you propose?
1: This morning, I hired a private detective, Philip Walker, to investigate. He wanted $200 for his fee, but I only had $100.
3: And seeing that I'm a party of the second part in this threatening letter, you think it only fair I pay the other half of Mr. Walker's fee?
1: Yes.
3: That's reasonable enough. I'll send you a check for $100.
1: Thank you. I'll keep in touch with you, Gerald.
3: Yes, do. Goodbye, Martin.
1: Goodbye. Goodbye, Jason.
2: Goodbye, Mr. Scott.
3: Well, Jason, you heard Mr. Scott's story. What do you think?
2: Mr. Scott is a poor liar.
3: Exactly, Jason. I'm very curious to know what Martin's next move in this little game will be. What was the name of that private detective he said he hired?
2: Philip Walker.
3: Ah, yes, Philip Walker. Have him call on me as soon as possible, Jason. There are a few things I'd like to discuss with Mr. Walker.

0: few days later, Martin Scott, a terrified look on his face, rushed into Gerald Morgan's office.
1: Gerald, I've got to talk to you.
2: Now we mustn't get excited, Martin.
1: Please.
2: 4 days have passed and I see you're still alive.
1: Gerald, I've received another letter. It says I'm to die tonight at midnight. Look.
2: So it does. Too bad, Martin. Looks as though I'll have to pay for your funeral after all. Jason, you'd better make arrangements.
1: Don't joke, Gerald. If he kills me, you'll be next.
2: What do you suggest?
1: I want to leave town. Go far away.
2: Oh. And of course, you want me to lend you the money.
1: Oh, I know I haven't any prospects now, Gerald, but I'll pay you back somehow. All I want is $5,000. It's nothing to you, but to me, it's the difference between living and dying.
2: Really, Martin, you give me credit for very little intelligence.
1: What do you mean?
2: Come, Martin, why don't you admit you put the bullet through your hat yourself and wrote those letters all in an effort to get money out of me?
1: You don't believe me?
2: No, Martin, I don't believe you. For the past 3 days, every move you've made has been reported to me by Mr. Walker.
1: Philip Walker?
2: Yes, Martin. The detective you hired. It was a simple matter to buy his services away from you. As usual, it was just a question of money.
1: But, Gerald, you've got to...
2: In last night's report, Walker states that you left home at 9:25 to mail a letter. That letter you mailed couldn't by any chance be the death threat which you received this morning, could it?
1: Gerald, don't be a fool. I tell you, someone's out to murder both of us.
2: Well, I shall begin worrying when you've been killed. And rest assured that if anything happens to you tonight, I'll see to it you get a decent burial.

0: Gerald. I'll wake up someone's at the door.
1: What? Oh, who could that be at this hour?
0: There's only one way to find out. Oh, all right, if you won't answer it, I will. Otherwise, you don't...
1: Oh, shut up. I'll come with you. Does that idiot think we're deaf? Shut up, you fool.
0: Oh, his face is covered with blood. Who is he?
2: I don't know.
1: Gerald.
2: Martin, hold the door open while I carry him in.
0: All right, Gerald.
2: He's almost unconscious. Loss of blood. Yeah. Easy now.
1: There's no use. Jeremy.
0: His face looks as though it had been slashed a dozen times.
2: He's horribly mutilated.
0: Gerald, what's he clutching in his hand?
2: It's a letter. With a black border.
0: What's it say? Can you make it out?
2: It's difficult to read with the blood on it. It says, this is the last letter you'll ever receive, Scott. Your time has come.
0: Oh, Gerald, what does it mean?
2: Stop asking so many questions and call Dr. Richards.
0: Oh, all right.
2: Martin. Martin, can you hear me?
1: Gerald, at midnight, he came for me.
2: Who, Martin, who?
1: I never had a chance.
2: Tell me, Martin, who did this to you?
1: He said, after I died, you would be next.
2: But who, Martin, who?
0: Dr. Richards will be right over, Gerald.
2: It's too late. He's dead.

0: And now to continue the story, Murderer Unknown, as it is written in the sealed book. As Gerald Morgan drove to his office the morning following Martin Scott's death, he kept glancing over his shoulder nervously. A cold fear gripped him until he entered his office.
1: Good morning, Mr. Morgan.
2: Good morning, Jason.
1: I read in the morning papers what happened to Mr. Scott. It came as quite a shock.
2: Yes, I'm afraid I did Martin a grave injustice not believing his story. Why, look at the way he tried to warn me after he'd been mortally wounded.
1: He wasn't able to name his assailant, was he?
2: Unfortunately, no. He died just as he was about to name him.
1: That's too bad.
2: Yes, now I'm next. Whoever murdered isn't going to succeed in my case.
1: I'm sure he won't. Mr. Walker is waiting to see you.
2: I'll have him come in.
1: Yes. Mr. Morgan, we'll see you now, Mr. Walker.
3: Good morning, Mr. Morgan.
2: Good morning, Walker. Have a seat.
3: Thank you. I read about what happened at your home last night. It's too bad you removed me from the case yesterday afternoon.
2: What do you make of it, Walker?
3: The manner in which Scott was so brutally murdered seems to suggest that the murderer is a maniac. And maniacs are dangerous, Mr. Morgan.
2: If you're looking for a fat fee, you'll get it without trying to frighten me into it.
3: Oh, I'm sorry, Mr. Morgan. I didn't mean...
2: Never mind. Your one job is to catch the man who murdered Martin Scott and is out to get me.
3: Yes, sir.
2: Scott believed that one of the former stockholders of this company was after him. And now I'm of the same opinion.
3: Yes, Mr. Morgan.
2: Yes. Here's a list of the stockholders. Hire as many assistants as you need. Spare no expense, but find Scott's murderer.
3: We'll do our best, Mr. Morgan. Meanwhile, I'd better arrange a bodyguard for you.
1: Pardon me, Mr. Morgan, but perhaps a trip somewhere might be wiser.
2: Yes. Quite right, Jason. Even with a bodyguard, a man can be murdered. I think the idea of a trip, a long one, is an excellent suggestion.
3: Well, where do you intend to go, Mr. Morgan?
2: That I'm not telling anyone, not even you, Walker.
3: But how will I get in touch with you if something comes up?
2: Merely insert a notice on the personal column of the Morning Record. I'll get in touch with you, if I think it's important.
3: Very well, Mr. Morgan.
2: Jason, call my home and have my wife pack her things and mine. Tell her we're leaving town immediately.

0: Now that we're well on our way, I feel much safer. This trip was an excellent suggestion, Jason.
1: Pardon me, Mr. Morgan, but you haven't given me my course yet. I'm still flying due west.
0: Oh, yes. Here's a map with our destination on it, Jason. We're flying to a small lodge in the North Woods. There's a small clearing nearby where you'll be able to land.
1: Yes, Mr. Morgan.
0: You'll find it an ideal vacation spot. There will be perfect safety for Walker to catch Scott's murderer.
2: Good morning, Jason.
1: Good morning, Mrs. Morgan. Mr. Morgan.
3: Good morning.
1: Did you sleep well?
0: Perfectly, thank you. 2 weeks here has made me feel like a new man. Wonderful air.
1: Yes, it is. I have here a copy of the morning record.
0: Is there a message from Walker in the personal column?
1: Yes, sir. The message reads, "Nothing found as yet, but I'm working hard."
0: I see. Well, we couldn't expect him to uncover the murderer in 2 weeks.
1: No, sir.
0: After all, there are over 100 stockholders, and any one of them might be guilty.
4: Good morning, madame. Gentlemen, a wonderful day for fishing, no?
2: Yes, it is. What have you got there, Pierre?
4: Just a few supplies, madame. And, oh, yes, yes, a letter for your husband.
0: A letter?
4: Oui. My brother Jacques, who runs the general store and who is also postmaster, he gave it to me.
0: But no one knows I'm here. No one.
4: But it is addressed to you, Mr. Jones. Here, you can see for yourself.
1: Is there any return address on it, Mr. Morgan?
0: No, it's addressed to Mr. Jones, care Postmaster St. Clair. Letter's postmarked from Portland yesterday. Only when are we to find out if this letter is meant for me? Why, another letter inside it. A black border.
2: What?
0: And it's addressed to Gerald Morgan. No matter where you flee, I shall follow. There's no escape.
5: A few minutes later, after a few bags had been hastily packed, a plane took off from a small clearing in the woods. Hour after hour, it flew due southwest. And when the fuel was almost gone, it landed near a small village in Indiana. Gerald and his wife went to the only hotel in the village.
2: Oh, Gerald, it was dreadful enough flying 1,000 miles in 8 hours, but it's too much to expect me to stay at a miserable inn like this. Just look at this room.
0: Gabe, if you value that lovely white neck of yours, you'll do exactly as I say. We're staying at this inn because it's secluded and safe. Who is it?
6: It's Jason.
0: Oh, just a minute. Come in, Jason. Did you get rid of the plane and send the telegram to Walker?
1: Yes, I did.
0: What did you say on the telegram?
1: Well, I told him that the murderer had been in Portland yesterday, and that he was to fly there and make every effort to apprehend him.
0: Good. Walker's no fool. He'll have his men in every hotel, station, and bus terminal in Portland. They have photographs of all the stockholders, and sooner or later they'll catch up with the guilty man.
2: But suppose he's already left Portland.
0: Walker will still find him. Now stop talking about it. We're perfectly safe here. All we have to do is wait.
2: Jason, where's Gerald?
1: He just went down to the bar to see if the morning record has arrived yet.
2: Jason.
1: Yes, dear?
2: Are you the one who's sending in those letters?
1: Why, darling, what a question to ask the man you love.
2: Oh, I'm sorry, Jason. I don't care what you're doing. Only promise
1: be
2: me...
1: Be careful,
2: you...
1: someone's coming. Mr. Morgan, I see you were able to get a copy of the morning record. Anything in it from Walker?
0: Yes, but it's all bad. They weren't able to find the murderer in Portland.
1: That's too bad.
0: I told him to spare no expense, and he let the murderer slip through his fingers. Ah, the fools.
1: I'll answer it, sir.
7: This letter came from Mr. Anderson.
1: Thank you.
0: Another letter?
1: Yes, it was posted last night from Toledo.
0: But how could he have known we were here? We left no trail.
1: Should I open it?
0: Yes.
1: There's another envelope within it.
0: The black. Border.
1: Yes, it's addressed to you.
0: Open it. See what he says.
1: No matter where you flee, you can't escape me. Your time is drawing near.

0: And now to continue our story, as it is written in the sealed book. Less than 10 minutes after receiving the black-bordered letter, Gerald Morgan was fleeing for his life. Hour after hour, he raced his car through the Indiana countryside, stopping only for gas. He drove recklessly with fear in his eyes.
1: Oh, Gerald, must you drive so fast? Several times we've almost had an accident.
2: Keep quiet. I'm stopping in the next garage. We're going to leave the car there.
3: Leave the car?
2: Yes. I'm not taking any chances of his tracing us through the license plates.
1: But, Gerald, where are we?
2: We're on the outskirts of Chicago. Now, Jason, we've got to be clever. We're separating. You're to go to the Westview Hotel and take a suite for yourself under an assumed name, do you understand?
4: Perfectly.
2: Mrs. Morgan and I will slip into the suite after you've engaged it, with no one the wiser. And by the way, send a telegram to Walker and notify him that the murderer was in Toledo last night. And this time, he must be caught.
1: That must be Jason.
2: Yes, I'll let him in. Were you able to get a copy of the morning record, Jason?
4: Yes, I was.
2: Give it to me. Let me see. Here we are. No success in Toledo. We'll continue search.
5: Oh, the fools. Another opportunity to catch him lost. How long do they think I can go on this way?
4: I'm sure you can depend on Walker.
1: Gerald, why don't you go and lie down for a little while?
5: I'm perfectly all right.
4: But you look tired. A little rest would do you good.
5: Yes, I suppose it would. Call me if there's any word from Walker.
1: Jason, come over to the window where he won't be able to hear us.
4: What's the matter, Eve? You look so upset.
1: Well, you saw the way he acted, Jason. He's losing his nerve, going to pieces. And when Gerald's frightened, he becomes violent, almost a maniac.
4: What are you trying to say?
1: Jason, you've got to stop sending him those letters. I tell you, it's dangerous.
4: So, you really think I'm the one who's sending those letters to
1: him?
4: Who
1: else could it be?
5: Yes, Jason. Who?
1: Gerald!
4: Mr. Morgan, what are you doing with that gun?
5: You haven't answered my wife's question, Jason.
4: I tell you, I know absolutely nothing about those letters.
5: Really? Perhaps you haven't noticed, but there's another one just been slipped under our door.
1: Oh, no, no.
5: Yes, my dear. We'll see what this one says. As usual, there's another envelope inside it, and with a black border.
1: Oh, Gerald, please don't open it. Don't, I can't stand it.
5: Come, dear. It's only fair that I should know what it says as well as Jason. No matter where you flee, I'll find you. When the clock strikes midnight, you die. So, you two had decided to get rid of me tonight.
1: No, Gerald, no.
4: I tell you, I had nothing to do with the sending of those letters.
5: Really, Jason, in all our travels, we left no trail behind. You two were the only ones who knew where I was.
4: You must listen to me. I tell you, I had nothing to do with them.
5: You're exceedingly clever, Jason. I've never denied that. With me out of the way, you could gain control of my company.
4: Your accusation is absurd. If that's true, why should I have killed Martin Scott? He had nothing to do with the company anymore.
5: Quite so, but with me dead, he might have gained control of the company instead of you. Therefore, you decided to remove the two of us. You've gambled, Jason, and lost.
1: Gerald, why are you turning on the radio?
5: We're parting company, my dear, and I feel the need of music.
4: No. No, you can't shoot me. I tell you, I'm innocent.
1: Gerald, I had nothing to do with this scheme. I swear I didn't.
5: You wouldn't want the man you love to die alone, would you, my dear?
4: You must listen to me. You must. I can prove I had no part in it if you'll only give me a chance.
1: Gerald, no! No.
5: You were both very clever. But you were dealing with Gerald Morgan. And you sent your last threatening letter. I've got to get out of here. The gun, I'll wipe my fingerprints off it and place it in Jason's hand. Perhaps the police will think it's a double suicide. If not, they still can't prove anything against me. No one saw me come to the hotel. No one even knows I'm in Chicago. I'll return home and get someone to act as my alibi. The police will never know. Who's that?
6: Open up. It's the police.
7: I'm afraid you can only have a few minutes, Mr. Walker.
8: Thank you.
5: Walker, what are you doing here?
8: I've come to deliver a letter.
5: A letter?
8: Yes. Here.
5: Mm-hmm. What? It's from Martin Scott, dated December 5th. Well, that was the night he was murdered.
8: Yes.
5: Dear Gerald, a week ago my physician told me I had but a few months to live. After I once got over the shock, I suddenly felt free to do what 100 ruined stockholders wanted to do, but couldn't.
3: I could easily have come to your office and killed you, Gerald, but I didn't want you to die so easily. Knowing you as well as I do, I began to plan your future for you. My plan began the day I came to your office with a death threat and the hat with a bullet hole in it. You reacted just as I knew you would. You bribed the detective I'd hired. When I appeared at your office this morning and showed you the second letter I'd received, saying I died tonight at midnight, you laughed at me for trying to extort money from you. That, too, I had planned on. In 1 hour, it will be midnight. And according to my plan for you, I must be murdered. I am going to slash myself with a knife, Gerald, and then go to your home to die. You're going to watch me die, Gerald. And no fear as you've never known it before. After I'm gone, you will begin to receive the same kind of threatening letters which I sent myself. You will run away, Gerald. But wherever you go, a letter will find you. You'll become insanely frightened. And in time, you'll turn on the only person who could be logically betraying your movements, Jason.
5: If things work out as I planned, the great fear in you will drive you to kill him. When you're in prison, waiting for the end, you'll receive this letter and at last know which one of the stockholders made you pay for your crimes. Martin Scott. No, it can't be.
8: But it is, Mr. Morgan.
5: But if Jason didn't send me those letters, who did?
8: You forget, Mr. Morgan, that I know where to find you. You had Jason send me telegrams, and they were easy to trace.
5: Then it was you who sent those letters?
8: Yes, I was the one who carried out Martin Scott's plan.
5: But I bought you, gave you thousands of dollars.
8: All of your checks were torn up. Martin Scott was my friend.
5: You can't do this to me. You can save me if you want to. I'm rich. I'll pay you any amount of money you want. Walker, listen to me.
7: You'll have to leave now, Mr. Walker. It's almost...
5: No, Walker. You can't. You can't let them kill me. I'll pay you anything. Anything. Walker!
0: And so ends the tale, Murderer Unknown, as it is written in the sealed book. At midnight, Gerald Morgan was executed in the electric chair. Twisted indeed are the strands of fate in which destiny entangles mere mortals.

And now, keeper of the book, before you close the great volume, show us the tale we tell next time. This one. Ah, yes. The tale of a human derelict who one night stumbled into a pawn shop and there sold 5 years of his life to a strange and mysterious pawnbroker. The tale is called...

Be sure to be with us again next time when the sound of the great gong heralds another strange and exciting tale from The Sealed Book. The Sealed Book, produced and directed by Jock McGregor, is written by Bob Arthur and David Cogan.

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0: This is Arch Obler bringing you another in our series of stories of the unusual. And once again, we caution you, these lights-out stories are definitely not for the timid soul. So we tell you calmly and very sincerely, if you frighten easily, turn off your radio now.
1: Help me. days. I have fought so long. Now you must come, Dr. Miller. A few more breaths until my son.
2: Yes, I will help you. You must not speak. You must use all your strength in listening and trying to understand what I'm going to say.
1: Good friend, what I'm about to tell you is so strange
2: that I almost dare not speak. And yet if I'm to help you as you ask, I must speak.
1: No, just listen.
2: As you've said yourself, death is very close to you. And since yours is the disease of old age, of a body worn with long years of living, there's nothing that medicine can do for you. Except perhaps to ease your leaving of this life.
1: Yes, sir.
2: And I will help you. But what I'm about to do to you is something I should not do. Listen, good friend. Try to understand. For many years, I have worked with little white mice attempting to discover the true nature of cancer. For many years, good friend. And while in these studies, I've made a discovery. A discovery which goes beyond all understanding.
1: Help me.
2: In working on the little creatures, I discovered that when an organism has lived its full span of years, the cells within the body become aged, worn, and become what I call a fibroblast. Now I've discovered that by injecting the extract to the tissues, she dies.
1: What should
2: I promised her. I must do it. I must. My instrument case. I must. My promise. The hypodermic. My hands tremble. The liquid, so green. If it only gives her a little more of life, my hands must be sure. Needle deep into her heart. No, you must live only a few seconds more until I... There. Deep. Done. No. It will never work. My experiment's foolishness, the reaction on the mice, only the illusion to my hopes. And to do what I've done to this old woman. Her dying flesh. Her pulse almost gone. Oh, forgive me, old friend. In your death. No. Not dead. Cheek.
1: Eyes.
2: So bright. So fresh. So young.
1: Doctor, no.
2: It cannot be. No.
3: Doctor Miller.
2: No.
3: Hold up. What is it? What?
2: No.
3: Doctor, there's the old woman. There, that Alina. Who?
4: It is
3: this
4: I.
3: Young woman. Who?
4: I. That Alina. Look at me. My arms. Warm. Alive. My cheeks. I can feel them. Warm. Full like they were years ago. She made me young. She did it. She. Me, old Adelina. Young. Young.
3: Young. Miracle on earth. A dying old man young again.
4: My face.
3: Oh, doctor, all the states shall know of this miracle. You have conquered death. He shall live forever.
2: Oh, no. What have I done?

0: What is it? What do you want?
1: Well, Doctor, it is I, Frank. What's that news? He is coming here.
0: Hmm?
1: I tell you, he comes here. The mayor is screening him. He refused to wait until morning.
0: And who is this impatient one that has to see me at midnight?
1: It is His Excellency.
0: His Excellency?
1: Yeah.
0: Frank, what are you saying?
1: I tell you, it is His Excellency. Well, his last name, I never can remember names. His picture, you see his picture everywhere. He's coming here, Doctor, to see you. The mayor is bringing him.
0: Thank you.
1: Well, no, I tell the truth, Doctor. The great one has heard of the miracle of Adelina.
0: What are you saying?
1: The miracle, the resurrection from the grave. I hear him talking to the mayor. He is coming to see you. There. You see, I tell you the truth.
2: Open up in there.
1: Aren't you going to open the door?
0: What else is there to do? Open it, sir.
1: Yeah.
3: I am a man of few words. I will speak plainly. I want plain answers.
0: I am at your service, Your Excellency.
3: Then tell me quickly, how did you do this miracle?
0: Miracle?
1: He means Adelina, His Excellency.
3: Close your mouth. I am talking. Go, all of you.
1: Yes, Your Excellency.
3: Now then, Doctor, I ask you for an answer. How did you give that old woman back her youth? Well, don't stand there staring at me. I want an answer. How did you do it?
0: There is nothing to say.
3: Nothing to say?
0: No.
3: Do you realize to whom you are speaking? Well, there is no doubt you do not. In your unfortunate isolation, you have failed to do your duty in having a proper knowledge of who is important to the state. All right, I will educate you. I am Joseph Brown, Doctor of Philosophy and member of the Department of Propaganda.
0: I know of you.
3: So? Then speak plainly. There is no use hiding facts. I've seen the woman with my own eyes. Your fat mare took me to her. I've talked to neighbors, friends. I know that she was worn out, aged, dying. Now she's young again. Speak, and speak plainly. How did you do it?
0: And if I tell you?
3: If you tell me. My dear doctor, this is your house?
0: Yes.
3: Your experiments in that room?
0: My laboratory.
3: Mr. Mayor?
1: Yes, Your Excellency.
3: Come here.
1: Yes, Your Excellency.
3: Open that door.
1: At once, Your Excellency. At once.
3: Into your laboratory, my fine doctor. I follow. The rest of you stay out here. Now we will be quite alone. So, now we can speak plainly. So this is where you do your work, my fine doctor?
0: Yes.
3: What have we here? Well, mice. Little white mice. How charming.
0: I use them in my experiments.
3: And what are your experiments?
0: The hereditary factor in cancer.
3: Cancer? So you persist in lying to me. Doctor, they tell me you are a very clever woman. Yet I assure you, you will be most stupid if you persist in keeping the truth from me. I am not a violent man. So I ask you very calmly to be sensible and speak freely. Now then, the miracle of youth. How did you do it?
0: I am not quite sure myself.
3: That is no answer. Well, there are other methods. Mr. Mayor.
1: You want me, Your Excellency?
3: Come here.
1: Yes. Anything you say, Your Excellency.
3: Mr. Mayor, how old are you?
1: Your Excellency, I'm not quite sure. In my 50s, I believe.
3: All right, you will do. Bear your arm.
1: My arm?
3: You heard me. All right, Doctor. Give him the injection.
1: Injection? Me?
3: You will kindly shut your mouth. You heard my order, Doctor. Do as I say.
0: The injection... to him?
3: Yes, to him. I spoke plainly enough.
0: But I can't do that.
3: Why not? You have more of the liquid.
0: Yes, but don't you understand? It's permanent reactions on the human mechanism. I don't know that... And so I dare not use it.
3: But that woman, she's young.
0: Yes, but who knows what...
3: All right. That's quite enough. Doctor, I have come a long way to investigate a rumor. Now I am here, and you will do as I say.
0: If I refuse?
3: Do not speak like a child. I am not a violent man, and yet... doctor. It would be a pity to lose your life work, hmm? Now, do not stand there. I'm growing quite impatient. Yes, and the mayor, too, grows impatient.
4: Oh, Your Excellency, what are you going to do to me? I am an old man.
3: Hold your mouth and bear your arm, you old fool. Well, doctor?
0: I am ready.
3: Excellent.
4: Oh, doctor, what?
3: Hold your tongue, I tell you. Proceed, doctor.
0: Oh. It will not hurt, Albert.
3: So, how simple. The needle in, you press the plunger.
0: It is done. How do you feel, my friend?
3: Yes, yes. How is it, old man? What's going on inside of you?
4: I
3: look, his flesh
0: begins to glow like hers did.
3: The wrinkle's gone. His back straightened.
0: It happened again.
3: A miracle. Speak, man. Speak.
4: Your Excellency. My head. It hurts. My blood rushing through my veins.
3: Doctor, why do you look at me so? My voice sounds so strange in my ears.
4: Look in the mirror ahead of you, you old fool.
3: Yes. No, it cannot be. My face, young. I'm young again. Doctor, look at me. Young again. Young again. I'm young
4: again. Young again.
3: Oh, my muscles so strong. Look. I jump. I dance. And let me out of here. Everyone shall see.
4: Yes, go, go.
3: Frank, everyone, look. I'm young. I'm young again. She made me young. So, it makes them young again.
0: Does it?
3: Are you blind? Didn't you see it just as I saw it? Wrinkled flesh, young, twisted back straight. I tell you, a gift to the state from heaven.
0: Oh, hell.
3: All science is mad, and all scientists are madmen. I have often said that. Only we who think with our blood think clearly and recognize our destiny.
0: I don't understand.
3: You will receive many honors for this, Doctor. Oh, but first, you have kept an accurate record of your experiments?
0: Yes.
3: May I ask where?
0: Notebook. This.
3: Excellent. In the name of the state, I asked you to give it to me.
0: To you?
3: Yes.
0: What would you do with it?
3: I told you. There are some of us who recognize our destiny. I recognize this as mine.
0: What?
3: With this power in my possession, think. Think what wonders I can perform. An army of youth. Everlasting youth. An army invincible.
0: Oh, no.
3: Old men young and young men forever young. An army without end sweeping the earth. And I? Yes, I, the leader.
0: No. No, you cannot use it for that.
3: Cannot? Ah, yes, I understand. You are thinking that there is another leader. Well, Doctor, at this moment I can speak quite frankly with you. Yes, there is a leader, and they bow their heads to him, the masses. But I will tell you this. It was my brains, my catchwords, my slogans that taught them to look on him as the invincible. And so, what they shout for is really a man who exists only in me. Now, perhaps I can take my rightful place. He's an emotional old woman, Leland. Well, I know the wonder and the power of the soft word. With your elixir of youth to tempt men, I shall become quite invincible. With an army invincible. You do not speak? All right. Then do give me the notebook.
0: You cannot make men young to kill. Make them young to live.
3: The notebook, Doctor.
0: No, I will not give it to you. My work has been to preserve life, not to destroy it.
3: The notebook?
0: No, you can't have it. Not for soldiers, do you hear me? Not for soldiers.
3: As you wish, Doctor. I told you.

0: report to medical officer at once. Company J, 10Q, report to medical officer at 12 o'clock. Reserve officers ordered report to medical officer within 3
1: Your regiments, General, they do not quite know what is happening to them,
2: It does not matter, Your Excellency. There'll be orders.
1: Come, let us go into your office.
2: As you say.
1: Now then, we can speak most comfortably. How many men have been treated?
2: 50 picked ones.
1: You are satisfied with the results?
2: It was beyond belief.
1: And so, you will join me?
2: Anything you say. When does it happen?
1: He gives one of his infernal orations next week in the old hall. With you and the others to help me, I assure you his old womanish ravings will end right there.
2: You'll speak of others.
1: You doubt they will join me?
2: Oh, no. All men will follow you.
1: Naturally.
2: To think that you should have made such a discovery.
1: I sometimes surprise myself.
2: And you alone know the formula?
1: Yes. That is why I am so sure of you and the others. It will be most pleasant to know the delights of youth forever, my friend.
2: Have you taken the injection yet?
1: I? No. No, I decided to wait until the results of our test cases were quite complete. 50 human guinea pigs. Now that I am certain of the success, yes, I will do it. At once. My injection here. Have it all ready. Hypodermic filled. Very well filled. How interesting it looks in its case, General. My immortality.
2: Yes.
1: You would like your youth again now, too?
2: I am not ready.
1: There is nothing to fear. You see? I pinch the skin in my arm. The needle bites for a moment. So, it is done.
2: Do you feel pain?
1: Pain? No. No. Only a strange warmth in my veins. I feel my blood seems to run swiftly.
2: Your face.
1: What is it?
2: Your face. It is changing.
1: Yes. Yes, I feel it. I'm young. A young man again. I told you. Young.
3: You will pardon me.
2: How dare you?
1: No. Let him come in. Nothing disturbs a young man. Nothing. Well, what is it you want?
3: Well,
1: how thoughtful of you to bring me such a beautiful young woman.
3: Yeah, it is about her that I have come, Your Excellency. About her and the mayor.
1: The mayor?
3: Yeah, he is waiting outside.
1: But who are you? Oh, yes. I remember you.
3: Yes,
1: you are from the village where... this woman... The first to be rejuvenated.
3: Yeah, Your Excellency had the Nina. The very first. The villagers, they send me to ask you. You will help her and the mayor, won't you, Your Excellency?
1: Help? What are you talking about?
3: Yeah.
1: Look at her, the picture of youth. She was dying of old age, but look at her now, young, beautiful.
3: Yeah, Your Excellency. So sad. Young, as you say, beautiful. But the devil's brew Dr. Miller put into our veins. Listen to what it has done to her.
1: What?
3: Speak, Adelina, speak.
4: No. No.
3: Yeah.
4: No, I won't.
1: Stop.
4: No.
1: Make her stop.
4: No.
1: I order you, make her stop.
3: Quiet, Adelina, quiet.
4: No.
3: My
4: no.
1: Tell me, you. Yeah. Tell me, what's wrong with the woman?
3: I tell you, the devil's brew. The stuff that makes her young.
1: Speak, I command you, speak.
3: A thousand pardons, Excellency, I'm trying to. It made her young. It made her body young. But day after day, her mind, it has kept on growing younger.
1: Oh, no, you lie. Not the injection, but something else that did it.
3: Oh, no, I tell the truth. The mayor, he did the same thing to the mayor. The injection.
1: No, it can't be the injection, no. General, what? Why do you look at me?
2: You took an injection. A large one.
1: Get out. Out, all of you. Out. You can't frighten me. Get out. Out.
2: Yes.
1: Get out, you lie. It was not the injector. It was something else. I'm all right. My mind is strong. Out. Out.
3: Yes, it was lies. It cannot be the injection. No. Some strange disease. Yes. I'm all right. I must be all right. Yes, I'm strong. My

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I'm young. 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No, no. I am young. My mind is strong. How can the mind grow young and the body stay old? It cannot be. My voice. My head. It spins. Younger. What was I saying? Younger. The room spinning. Where am I? My voice. 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

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Mother. 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

0: American Broadcasting Company presents Quiet, Please, which is written and directed by Willis Cooper, and which features Ernest Chappell. Quiet, Please for today is called The Man Who Knew Everything. How do you do? That's just a matter of speaking, isn't it, when I know perfectly well how you do. I know you're all right, except for the weather and all that. I should have said, how do you... No, I mean, good day. Yeah, that's better. Excuse me just a moment. I know who that is. Hello? Yes? Yes, I know. Why, the name of the mystery tune is Interlude Dramatique by Piero Coppola, who was formerly conductor of the Paris Conservatoire Orchestra. Thank you, I know. A brand new automobile. Two refrigerators. Yes. Yes. Yes. Yes, I know. Yes, thank you, but you forgot a dozen pair of chromium-plated stilts. Yes, thank you. No, I'm not very excited, thank you. I knew I was going to win the jackpot. Yes. And send everything to my home. That's always the way it is. They're so surprised when I know the answers. I can't really help it, you see. I know everything. It's a little awkward at times, knowing everything. And sometimes I find it difficult to explain. You see, I never know anything until I think about it. My goodness, some of the things I think about. I'll be sitting here, for instance, just filing away the time, and all of a sudden I think, what is the square root of 777? It's 27.6747 plus. Ornamental, but hardly useful. Mr. Willis Cooper's telephone number in Chicago in 1922 was Buckingham 1570. Interesting. Mrs. Dorothy Neely of Woodland Hills, California, has a dog named Kitty, a Scottish Terrier. Ernest Chappell went to North High School in Syracuse. Joseph Silverman of New York City speaks Chinese. I don't know who that is. Hello. Yes, I know it's the Weather Bureau. Tomorrow will be fair and colder, moderate to fresh northerly winds. You're welcome. You see, I'm continually bothered by people who want to know things. What is a tonka bean? What was President Rutherford B. Hayes' middle name? Where did I lose my diamond bracelet? What does Placebo Bolshoi mean? The answers, respectively, are a South American product used for flavoring cigarette tobacco, burchard, in the laundry hamper in your bathroom under your green unmentionables. And thank you very much in Russian. Quite welcome, I'm sure. I said it's a little awkward at times. I mean by that it's, shall I say unpleasant? I shall say unpleasant. When I get to thinking about myself, I know all about me. Natch, as Mr. Murray Bullen at Pacific Palisades, California, often says, I am aware that my spleen is 2 centimeters too high, that I have a tendency to hypertension, and that I shall probably perish of an aortal aneurysm. However, don't let those ailments of mine bother you. I shall not tell you about them in any more detail. It was of yourself I wished to speak. And I hope you will bear with me. As a matter of fact, I know you will bear with me. Excuse me, there is a gentleman at the door with a very interesting question. Come in. How do you do, Mr. Perry Bimeforth of Puyallup, Washington? You will sit down.
1: My name is Clovis Feitelbaum.
0: Your name is Perry Bimeforth. You were formerly in the bicycle repair business in Puyallup. You were convicted of vagrancy in 1934, but released on a technicality. In 1947, you broke your right ankle, and last October, you went through bankruptcy with liabilities of $83,000 and assets...
1: Never mind. I've heard about you.
0: Obviously.
1: But I came here to...
0: secure the combination of the vault at the Cordwainers National Bank on 13th Street.
1: Exactly.
0: The combination is... You better write it down. 11 left, mm-hmm. Right 2, left 16, right 24, left 6, right 5, and open. Have you got it?
1: Thank you very much.
0: Are there any other questions, Mr. Bimeforth?
1: How much is there in the vault?
0: $1,610,000, sir.
1: $1,610,000. Well, thanks very much.
0: Any other questions?
1: No, I think not.
0: Very well. Good day, sir.
1: Good day.
0: That chap? Oh, a burglar. They bother me to death. But I was starting to talk about you. May I go on, Pete? I know a few facts that I think you ought to know, too. Do you know these people by their descriptions? A tall, grossly fat man with a bald head. An absolutely bald head. And an extremely unpleasant, deep voice. Just the trace of an accent. Probably 6 feet 6 inches tall, weighed about 300 pounds. And a man and a woman with him. Both of them not more than 4 feet tall. The man, very fat too, in a sort of unhealthy way, wearing a little black mustache. The woman, short and dumpy, wears glasses, perched on a very sharp nose, has a very red face. Well, they know you. They were talking about you in a certain restaurant Wednesday night. Wednesday night. Does that give you any ideas? Well, think. Please think. Let me describe them a little more. The tall, gross, cruel-looking man wore a tan gabardine suit with a white shirt and a knitted red and black tie. He was eating a breaded veal cutlet, I think. It was rather unpleasant watching him. The smaller man wore a blue serge suit, rather shiny, blue shirt and a bow tie. He was drinking beer, Pilsner Urquell, although he mispronounced it, he called it Urquell. The woman has a very red face. It looked as if she'd rubbed it all over. Sharp big juice, kind of modified Harlequin glasses. Dark gray dress with an ornament that looks like a woman's hand. Rather like the hand of Fatima, but I'm sure it couldn't be that on this woman. A dark blue hat with a Capricali feather on it. You know her? Well, she knows you. I wish you'd search your memory. That really is quite important. You must excuse me a moment. Miss Tragasanth is coming in with the mail. Come in, Miss Tragasanth.
2: Good morning, Miss
0: Tragasanth. The safety pin with which you fastened your girdle when you broke the zipper this morning is open, Miss Tragasanth, and it will presently stick you in the... It will presently stick you if you do not fix it.
2: Thank you, Mr. Afton.
0: That is one of the unfortunate aspects of knowing everything. But Miss Tragasanth is more or less used to my knowing everything. I noticed you start when she addressed me by my name. I am sorry. I should have introduced myself long ago here. We've been sitting and talking all this time, and I'm sorry. My name is Charles W. Afternoon of Woodbury, New Jersey. Our ancestral home on North Drexel Street in Woodbury is one of the sights of the city. Ah, Miss Tragasanth has effected the repairs. She is returning. Come on, Miss Tragasanth.
2: Thank you,
0: Jackie. You're entirely welcome, Miss Tragasanth. I see you have only two letters today. Take a letter to Mrs. Grover Cleveland McNulty, the Dells, Oregon. Dear Mrs. McNulty, no. Yours truly. No, Miss Tragasanth, I do not need to see the letters. I know what is in them. The next one. To Mr. Marshall Bird Dog, Albuquerque, New Mexico. Dear Mr. Bird Dog. Your great-grandfather's name was 13 Thumbs, period. He was a sachem of the Stone Boiler Indians in Upper Athabasca, comma, and was captured in 1812 and converted to the Shinto faith by a band of wandering Japanese fishermen, period. Paragraph. He escaped 7 years later, comma, emigrated to Doylestown, Pennsylvania, comma, and became the father of a large family, which later removed to Albuquerque, comma, although your great-grandfather deserted the Apaches near Anton Chico, New Mexico, comma, and resumed his former life as a sachem, period. Yours truly.
2: There was another letter, Mr. Ackerman, but I lost...
0: Never mind, Miss Tragasanth. It was from my Uncle Fred asking for money. Send him a check for $60 and give my best regards to him and Aunt Hilda. You have a cold, Miss Tragasanth.
2: I hope I'll get over it.
0: You will.
2: It must be wonderful to know everything, Mr. Ackerman.
0: People either get over a cold or they eventually die from it. I know that you are not going to die from a cold, ergo you will get over this one and all the others you may have, which, in your case... is 14 more before you die.
2: What am I going to die of, Mr. Afternoon?
0: Never mind.
2: Please, Mr. Afternoon.
0: I don't know.
2: Yes, you do, Mr. Afternoon.
0: No, I don't.
2: Oh, Mr. Afternoon.
0: I shan't have you.
2: Will I be murdered?
0: No.
2: Will it be an accident?
0: No.
2: Will Shall I be hanged?
0: No. Please go away, Miss Tracatown.
2: You're mean, Mr. Afternoon. Where will I die? Will you tell me that?
0: Why should I?
2: Well, then, I wouldn't ever go there, see?
0: Please go away, Miss Tragesant. There's somebody at the door.
2: Well, I think you...
0: A meanie. Answer the door.
2: I don't hear the doorbell.
0: It will ring. There.
2: Oh. Can I go out and get a sandwich then, Mr. Afternoon?
0: You will, whether I give you permission or not.
2: Oh.
0: Miss Tragesant is going to die of overeating at the age of 81. That man at the door now. That's a policeman. It's Officer Shapiro, an old friend of mine. He's come to tell me that he has arrested the gentleman from Puyallup, Washington, Mr. Bimeforth. You remember? The man who wanted the combination of the bank vault? You thought I was being an accessory to a crime, didn't you? It was quite all right to give him the combination, you see. I knew the police were looking for him. I'd have told him, but he didn't ask me. You see, I do know everything, but generally I don't tell unless I'm asked. But in your case, these people I was telling you about, yes, I know you don't know them, but I do know you've seen them, separately perhaps. A tall, fat man with a cruel mouth and the eyes that always seem to be looking over your shoulder and yet never miss a movement. And the greasy little man with a black mustache and the heavy thing in his left-hand coat pocket. He's left-handed, you know. And the sharp-faced woman with the glasses, with the mercurochrome stains on her right thumb, and the brand-new Corette handbag that has nothing in it but an ice pick. You wouldn't kid me, would you? You can't kid me. What are you fidgeting about? You see? Remember this morning when you felt as if there was someone watching you? Then tell me something. Did your coffee taste funny this morning? You see? Maybe you do know them, after all.
3: No, Miss Tragesant, I don't want you to fetch me a sandwich.
0: She's going out to have a peanut butter and chutney sandwich. She usually has a cream cheese and spam on Russian rye, but she's changed her mind today. By the way, wasn't that door to your bedroom open? You didn't close it. No, I wouldn't go look yet, if I were you. Matter of fact, I wouldn't like to be you. No, I don't know exactly what is going to happen, but I'll know when it does happen. I find it rather difficult to predict happenings, except, of course, perfectly obvious things like my secretary dying of overeating at the age of 81, and my own demise of an aortal aneurysm, but I'm not sure when that will occur. And your own case. I know that something rather dreadful will occur to you, and I naturally want to warn you about it so that it won't come as a complete surprise to you. There's nothing I can do about it except warn you. Incidentally, the windows in that room could stand a washing. No, don't look. You might see something you don't want to see. Listen to me. This tall, gross man I told you about, he limps slightly in his left leg. A knife cut. He's unhealthy, too, has ulcers. The way he eats fried food. But he's quite dangerous, not a nice person at all. And those accomplices of his. The woman's name is Mamie. Recognize that? Mamie? I don't need to tell you her last name, do I? Or have you forgotten it? Mamie. And her ice pick? The little man? Oh, he has several names. No, I'm not trying to kid you. I just don't think it's a good idea to tell you right here in front of everybody. I'll lean over here and I'll whisper it to you. One of his names is... You know him now? He didn't have the mustache maybe then, but you'll recognize him by it now. A little mustache, kind of like Hitler's. You wouldn't forget Hitler's mustache, would you? Always carries a book. He had it on the table beside his plate Wednesday night, and the cover got all stained with beer. He's a little sloppy, isn't he? That's Judge Rodney Erickson. He's trying Clapper Claude Duddy. You know, the gangster they're accusing of putting his enemies in the deep freeze up in Connecticut. Hello, Judge Erickson. No, Clapper Claude Duddy is innocent, Judge. It was his lawyer that did it, Ollie Thott. Hang him, Judge. Issue a bench warrant and he'll confess. Clapper Claude Duddy really was in jail in Michigan when it happened. Ollie Thott did it. You're welcome, Judge. Always ready to help out justice. Yes, Miss Tregasand?
2: There's a man to see you.
0: I know it.
2: Oh, darn. Can I ever tell you anything you don't know?
0: Of course not.
2: This is a tall, fat man.
0: With a heavy face and eyes that don't match, and he's wearing a brown gabardine suit.
2: And he says he saw you in a restaurant.
0: Wednesday night. You will join in, Miss Tregasand.
2: Come in, sir.
0: How do you... I mean, hello, Mr. Dutra.
4: I want you to know something, Mr. Afternoon.
0: I already know it.
4: My right name is not...
0: Your name is not Amadeus Wolfgang Dukrat, but that is the name you are using at present.
4: It is so. I have...
0: A message for me.
4: I will tell you the message.
0: Of course.
4: You are in communication with a certain party.
0: I am?
4: I want to warn you...
0: Get away from that keyhole, Miss Tragasin. You want to warn me that I must not communicate further with this certain person.
4: Party.
0: I'm sorry.
4: Then I'm afraid that I shall have to take steps.
0: You mean kill me?
4: That is what I mean, Mr. Afternoon.
0: You will not kill me.
4: Oh, yes, I will.
0: Sir, I beg to differ with you. You will attempt to kill me, but your gun, which you are carrying in your hand with your broad-brimmed Texas-style hat, will misfire. And Miss Tragasant will call the police, but you'll escape before they arrive.
4: You think so?
0: I know so.
4: No.
0: But yes, Mr.
4: Let's see if the gun will misfire then.
0: Now, you see?
2: Please, for coming, Mr. Afternoon. They'll be here.
0: You better run, Mr. Dufra.
2: Well, for heaven's sake. For a fat man, he certainly can move fast.
0: Yes, indeed. Too fast, I'm afraid. The police are arriving, Miss Tragasant. Kindly tell them they won't be needed.
2: Yes, sir.
0: Did you recognize his voice? Your door, and you ask who's there, and you hear that voice again. Well, by the way, perhaps you'd better double lock your door. He's quite powerful, and as Miss Tragasant says, he moves fast for a Batman. There's a car driving away quite rapidly down the street. I could see it from the window, but I don't need to. I know who's in it. The woman with the sharp features and the little man with a Hitler mustache. And the man who calls himself Dukrat. You don't know where they're going. I do. I know everything. I even know why they're after you. Even if you can't think why. You could think why if you wanted to. There isn't much time left. It's 5:50, Miss Tragasan.
2: What time is it, Mr. Afton?
0: No, there isn't much time left. And it isn't far to your place. Besides, they've been there before, you know, and they know all the shortcuts. I think if I were you, I'd put something against the door. If you only knew what I overheard in the restaurant Wednesday night while that tall, fat man talked... A tall, fat man with the cold killer's eyes and a gun that won't misfire the next time. And he's taken care of that. Now, it would have frightened you a great deal more if you'd heard what he said to the woman he calls Mamie. A woman with a brand new Corette purse and nothing in it. With an ice pick. And what the little greasy man said to him, the man in the blue serge suit with something heavy in the left-hand coat pocket. It frightens me, and I'm not easily frightened. And then a tall, fat man coming to see me. I didn't expect that. Even if I did know who he was, and he came to the front door. I know what he's got in his pocket. What the fat man's carrying. A coil of piano wire. And I know what they're talking about. Right now. As they drive along on the way to your house. Don't you know? Can't you figure it out? Don't you know what they want? I do. Think, won't you? No, I don't want to tell you. Don't be obstinate. You do know who they are, all three of them. Don't answer the telephone if it rings. That wasn't your phone. It was mine. It's the police. Just wait a second. Yes, Officer Drucker?
5: Listen, Mr. Afternoon. I hear a fella got away from the boys at your place a little while ago. Tall fella, fat, with a big stetson hat. You called the police, didn't you?
0: That is quite true, Officer Drucker. He tried to shoot me, but he escaped. He is in a car with two other persons, a man and a woman.
5: How'd you know?
0: And he ran down an old man and a corporal in the airport to the street intersection.
5: The old man's dead.
0: And the corporal has internal injuries. He will survive.
5: The hit and run thing.
0: Yes, I know.
5: I was wondering if you had any idea where they're going so we could head them off.
0: Why, no, Officer Drucker. I haven't the faintest idea.
5: Just hoping.
0: I'm sorry. I don't know. I had to do that. Now, you don't want the police in on this, do you? Oh, of course you don't. Listen, is that someone at your door? No, it's the people next door. They're listening, too. I think they're getting ready to go out. They don't want to get involved in this. I'm sure I don't blame them, not after what I heard Wednesday night. No, it's too late for you to go out. You wouldn't have a chance, you know that. The time's getting short. If I were there with you, I might be able to help. Why do I say that? I know I could help you. But I'm not there, unfortunately. And please don't call the police. Stay away from the telephone. You feel sick, don't you? I told you about the coffee. Are you sure there hasn't been somebody in your house? I know you don't think it's possible, but don't be too sure. Wasn't there a drawer open when you came home yesterday? A drawer you thought you'd closed. Remember when you woke up in the middle of the night, Friday night, and wondered what it was that woke you up? Are you frightened? I'd be, I know. Because you don't know what's going to happen. That's why you're not so scared. But I know what's going to happen, and it scares me. It scares me to know everything. You have no idea all the things I know. Frightening things, funny things, strange things. What dogs talk about and how to make a pisco punch. What's hidden in that cave under Radio City in New York. The beach where Captain Kidd buried his treasure, and how much it cost to put an ad in the London Daily Mail, a size hat that Starling wears. And what Miss Tregesant wants for Christmas next year, how I'm going to die sometime of an aortal aneurysm, the name of the mayor of Peoria, Illinois, and what's going to happen to you. A tall, fat man. A little sharp-featured woman with glasses. And a little man with a Hitler mustache. And the presents they're bringing you. You do know them, don't you? Come in, Miss Dragoside. You brought the letters for me to sign.
2: Yes, Mr. Atkins.
0: Thank you. That'll be all for today, Miss Dragoside.
2: Why, what's the matter, Mr. Atkins?
0: I don't feel good.
2: You're getting a cold.
0: No. Thank you, Miss Dragoside. You can go now. I'm busy.
2: Yes.
0: I had to get rid of her in a hurry. I've got something more to tell you. You've only got a few more minutes to wait. I hope you're ready. Listen. Is that somebody outside your door now? Listen closely. Listen. Ouch. Look. I'll tell you what to do. There's only one thing that... Oh, I feel dizzy. Only one thing you can do. They're at your door now. Did you put something against it? Wait a second, I'm out of breath. I'll tell you what to do. Just take... Oh. Just take...
6: I'll have to hurry. I told you about that. The order of aneurysm, I'm afraid. Oh. All you have to do, they're at the door. All you have to do is, oh, my chest. You just take, it's come. It's come. Help. Miss Trice, help.
2: Well, I was just going home, Mr. Atkins.
6: I'm trying to stop. Oh.
2: What can I do? What's your order?
6: Too late.
2: Can I get some water?
6: Help. All you have to do, they're at the door. They're coming in. Just take it.
2: Oh.
6: I'm sorry. We gotta take...
2: Oh,

0: title of today's Quiet Please story is The Man Who Knew Everything. It was written and directed by Willis Cooper. The man who spoke to you was Ernest Chappell. And others in the cast were James Goss, Arthur Cole, and Gene McBride. Music for Quiet Please is by Albert Berman. Now, for a word about next week, here's our writer-director, Willis Cooper.
1: 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Next week, for all my Irish friends, I have a story for it called Dark Rosaline.
0: And so, until next week at the same time, I'm quietly yours, Ernest Chappell. And now, a listening reminder. In just a little while, you'll want to hear the predictions of things to come that will come your way from Drew Pearson. This is ABC, the American Broadcasting Company.
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3: Boy, oh boy, some party, huh, Maggie?
4: Was it? I hadn't noticed.
3: Just terrific, baby.
4: Well, let's see now. It is Friday. Seems to me we had the same party, except for my little invention, every night this week.
3: Oh, but that invention, Maggie, you're a genius. Just like me.
4: Okay, genius. Then how about figuring some way to have some real fun?
3: There's nothing wrong with this layout. Everybody thinks it's swell.
4: Everybody but me. I want out. Fast.
3: Ah, come on to bed, Maggie. You'll feel better in the morning.
4: I hate the country. I hate staying in one spot. I promise you, Joe, I won't feel better in the morning.
3: Yes, you will. Come on, let's hit the hay.
4: You better get this straight, Joey. I don't want to hit the hay. I want to see the world.
5: 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In just a moment, you will hear Ingenious Woman, starring Barbara O'Neill.

0: Now, Crime Does Not Pay, starring Barbara O'Neill as Maggie Davis in Ingenious Woman. They were riding high. Joe Davis had the perfect layout. A huge house on a back road within reach of a good-sized city, but still isolated. The gang loved it, from Joe himself all the way down the line to Snoopy Stark, who just drove the getaway cars. Yes, they all loved it, even Joe's wife, Maggie, or so it seemed. And their parties were something to talk about out there where noise and general rowdyism couldn't disturb any neighbor.
1: Hey, Maggie, how's about a smooch, eh?
2: Stop it, Hotshot. You're not funny when you're like this.
1: Oh, come on, Maggie. Joey won't mind.
2: He better mind.
3: Naturally, I mind. What do I mind?
2: Oh, you go away, too.
3: You hear that, Hotshot? Is that a way to treat a one and only husband?
2: One and only is right. When they made you, they took one look and gave up in disgust.
3: What's with you, Maggie? This is a swell party.
2: Yeah, sure. Exactly like the party last night. The night before that, and the night before that.
3: So what?
2: So plenty. I'm bored.
3: Hey, fellas. Yeah. Hey, fellas. Maggie's bored. Make her laugh.
4: Oink, oink, oink, oink.
2: Not very funny.
3: You got any ideas?
1: Your turn, Maggie.
4: Hey, yeah, ideas. Who's got ideas? Who's got ideas?
3: Yeah, let me hear the ideas. Who's got it?
2: Well, as a matter of fact, I have an idea.
3: You got an idea.
2: You want to play a new game?
3: Yeah.
2: Well, okay. Now, listen.
3: I'm game.
2: While you gentlemen have been sleeping your days away, little Maggie's been busy.
3: So that's why I can't get into the library.
2: Well, I picked the library, dear, because there's nothing in it you'd care to read anyway.
3: Yeah, no comic books.
1: Very funny. Go ahead, Maggie.
2: Well, who wants to be it?
4: What is it, Blind Man's Buff?
2: In a way. Who's it?
3: Well, how's about we flip for it, huh? Yeah. Odd man. And no two-headed coin.
2: Yeah.
3: All right, well, now, when I say three, fellas. One, two, three.
4: Tails.
3: Tails. Me too.
1: I'm in, I guess. Heads.
2: Well, then, come along with Mama.
1: To the library?
2: To the library. The rest of you stay here till I call you.
1: Hey, where's the lights?
2: No lights. You're not supposed to see. And I don't have to.
1: Just like post office when I was a kid.
2: Yes, dear. Yes. Now sit down, Eager.
1: Where?
2: Here. That's a good boy.
1: Hey, it's an armchair.
2: Hold the arms. Good. Now, one side.
1: What you doing, Maggie?
2: Now, the other side.
1: Hey, what's the idea?
2: And the legs.
1: I got it. That made me feel like I was getting a hot seat.
2: Now, the latest sachet chapeau for Eager's lovely head.
1: Oh, Maggie, let me out of there.
2: And last, the lights.
1: Hey. It is a hot seat.
2: All right, boys.
4: Hey, what's the matter?
2: You want to be with him?
3: Hey, he's cute, all crafted.
4: Johnny LaFaggio. This for the Brooklyn job or that one in Florida?
1: Thank you, let me out of this. Hey, come on, Maggie, let me out. This feels like maybe it works.
2: You want to see?
4: Hey, can you beat that date?
3: Hey, Maggie, let him out of that chair.
2: Why? A good tickle never hurt anybody. I hear they give shock treatments to nuts, even.
3: You're not kidding.
2: You see, I rigged it to the wall plug.
3: Maggie, don't do it.
2: What, and spoil my fun? Of course not. Well, here we go, boys.
1: Maggie, don't.
2: Yeah! Oh, that didn't hurt, did it? You want another little tickle, Eager?
3: Hey, that's terrific, huh?
4: Hey, Maggie, you're really something.
3: What an idea, what an idea.
1: Hey, fellas, get me out of here.
3: Hey, look at him jump. Give it to him, Maggie.
2: Yes, come on.
3: Hey, this is just like the real thing.
4: Hit him again, Maggie. Hit him again. Go ahead. Go.
2: Okay, Eager's had enough. Who wants to call another one mention next?

0: by somebody, huh, Maggie?
1: Was it? I hadn't noticed.
0: Just to riff, baby.
1: Let's see now. This is Friday. Seems to me we have the same party, except for my little invention, every night this week.
0: Oh, but that invention, Maggie, you're a genius. Like me.
1: Okay, genius. And how about figuring some way for us to have some real fun?
0: Well, what's wrong with this layout? Everybody thinks it's swell.
1: Everybody but me. I want out, and fast.
0: Ah, come on to bed, Maggie. You'll feel better in the morning.
1: I hate the country. I hate staying in one spot. I promise you, Joe, I won't feel better in the morning.
0: Yes, you will. Come on, let's hit the hay.
1: You better get this straight, Joey. I don't want to hit the hay. I want to see the world.
0: All of a sudden, the world.
1: All of a sudden, nothing. Before we got married, you promised me trips, cars, and clothes. What have I got? 12-room hole in the country and no place to get dressed up for if I had the clothes.
0: All right, so what, where, and how?
1: Well, now look, Joe, you could let the boys keep house here, you see? We've got the passports. We never used them. We could get a couple of visas for England, hop a plane, and be over there in no time.
0: You got it all figured, haven't you?
1: Well, of course. You think all I do with my time is figure out how to build phony electric chairs?

0: I say, Mrs. Davis, having you over here is both a pleasure and a profit.
1: Thank you, Albert. You're sweet.
2: Of course, we've had our own methods of operation, but you Americans are most efficient. Yes, quiet.
3: What is it here, Lennon? Your cap's on a slow side?
2: Well, not at all, Davis. Manpower shortage, the war and all.
1: The pickings ought to be terrific.
0: Not quite that, Mrs. Davis, but good enough.
3: Well, what's holding you back? Hot cars ought to hurt you plenty, if you have an organization.
2: We have the organization, but so has Harry Layton.
3: Who's that?
0: Well, Harry controls the south of England. He's been expanding his activities in our direction.
1: Now, why don't you stop him?
2: His gunners are as good as ours. We aren't especially anxious to have any of our boys hurt.
3: Hey, you gotta take chances sometimes.
1: In this racket, you don't have to.
0: We'd be very happy to listen to a suggestion, Mrs. Davis.
3: Now, take it easy, Maggie.
1: You boys ever rig a torpedo under a hood?
2: Yeah?
0: Never heard of it.
2: Me either. You'd be so good, Mrs. Davis.
1: Well, it's really quite simple. All you need, basically, are a few sticks of dynamite and some wire.
2: Since the war, explosives are plentiful. Your American factories sent us some marvelous supplies.
0: Kind of, underground martial plan, you might call it.
1: Fair enough. Well, now then, this is the way you might do it. First, you'd have to have access to your friend Harry's car.
0: Simple enough.
1: And then you have your torpedo ready with a primer that'll go off on a 6-volt battery.
2: As you can see, connect the primer to the battery.
1: Blow yourself up? No. Connect it under the car's hood to the terminals of the ignition switch.
3: That's my wife, fellas, the electrical wizard.
1: Which is the feminine of that word, Joey?
3: Yeah, it's the same thing. Go ahead, teacher.
1: Well, it's obvious, isn't it? Friend Harry turns on his ignition. Boom. No more car. No more Harry. And no more competition.
2: Might be worth a try. Think so, Al?
0: Worth a try? I'll say so. And quite efficient. Yes, most efficient. In that true American fashion.

0: That you, Joe?
1: Right. Well, the boys did it, Maggie. Every one of those silly London news hawks with the sandwich signs, you know?
0: What about them?
1: Special, get your special edition, gang warfare, Eddie Layton goes up in smoke. Hold everything. Yeah?
2: Sergeant Detective Rivers, CID. May I come in?
1: CID, what's that?
0: Come right in, Sergeant. CID. Why, that's Scotland Yard, isn't it?
2: Yes, madam, quite correct. I assume you are Mr. and Mrs. Joseph Davis?
1: Then what if we are?
2: There are no ifs about you, Mr. Davis. We've been with you, shall we say, since your arrival here in England.
0: Well, well, well.
2: Yes, madam. I dropped by to advise you we've taken James Lennon into custody. We expect very shortly to apprehend Albert Maxwell.
1: So what's that got to do with us?
2: Nothing, I trust. However, we do know of your contacts with the parties in question, and we regret to inform you that the Foreign Office finds it necessary to cancel your visas at once. They have so informed your ambassador. We expect you to act accordingly as soon as transportation is available, or we shall have to take you in charge. Good day, sir. Madam.
1: What was he yakking about? Oh,
0: don't you get it, dimwit? Start packing. In plain American, we've been given the hee-ho. Right out of dear old London.
3: In just a moment, Crime Does Not Pay will continue with Ingenious Woman.

0: Now we continue with Crime Does Not Pay, starring Barbara O'Neill as Maggie Davis in Ingenious Woman. While Maggie packed her trunks and bags, Joe Davis tried for space on planes leaving England. There was none available. Joe tried the big ocean liners. Joe tried the smaller passenger vessels. Joe and Maggie finally arrived in Miami, Florida, aboard a grimy freighter. Maggie did not permit Joe to forget that voyage for a long time.
1: 50 square feet of deck for 15 days. That's all we had. 50 square feet of rolling deck. And the food and that stupid person made.
2: All right, I heard it all before.
1: Now you'll hear it again, great brain. Oh, we had the passports. No one will check us. Don't get new ones under phony names. So Scotland Yard tailed us from the minute we got off that plane.
2: Now listen, it was your idea. The passports, I mean.
1: Not after I thought about it, it wasn't.
2: Who wanted to see the world? Well, you saw it. London, Liverpool, and every lousy port in the West Indies until we hit here. Don't you complain. Me, I'm glad to be back in a country where people talk American.
1: All the good it does. A third-rate, broken-down flea bag they call a hotel. Not even on the beach. The city of Miami on the wrong side of Biscayne Bay.
2: This joint is perfect for my operations.
1: Your operations? What now, lame brain?
2: It may interest you, Mrs. Lamebrain, that I'm taking over the bookies in this burg.
1: Oh, and buying a half interest in the racetrack, no doubt.
2: Could be someday.
1: Someday? When?
2: Snoopy and Eager are coming down.
1: Oh, tell me when. I'm going to rig another little electric chair for little Eager.
2: Day after tomorrow. And leave the chairs alone.
1: Don't worry about that. Well, Eager will be afraid to sit down around here. What's your plan?
2: Well, frankly, dearest, it's none of your business.
1: Now, look, as long as I'm married to you...
2: This is one operation I'm running my way.
1: You know Big Jim Palmer runs the rackets around here?
2: So what? I'll cut him down to size. Stick around, Maggie. You'll see fireworks before the winter's over.

0: Okay, that's the jerk on the corner.
1: Right. Hold the phone.
0: We'll show him, huh, Snoopy?
2: Yeah, we'll show him, boss.
3: Hey, you taking the bets around here?
4: What if I am?
3: Joey Davis takes his cut direct.
4: You working for Joey?
3: I don't kid about that. Joey's sitting right in the car this time to back me up. Hey, 10%.
4: Says you.
3: Here's a pitcher, fella.
5: Hey, Joey, it's a frame.
3: Yeah, get going. Wait.
5: Where's Eager?
3: Eager's dead. Didn't you see him get it in the head? Now drive before they cut us to pieces.

0: Maggie. Hey, give me a hand. Snoopy's hurt.
1: Her dad? Where's Eager?
0: Eager's dead. They open up on us with a chopper.
2: My arm. It's broke, I tell you. My arm is
1: broke.
2: Come
1: on, put Snoopy on the couch. Get his jacket off.
0: Oh. Yeah.
1: You and your half-interest in race tracks. Oh. What'd you do? Try to take a bookie in broad daylight?
0: Yeah, I figured it'd scare the pants off a big kid. How'd you know?
1: I know you, dummy.
2: Oh, my arm, my arm.
1: Oh, it's not so bad. Only a flesh wound. Will you follow it here?
0: How would I know? We just beat it.
1: Oh, that ties it. You botched it again. Now start packing, bright boy, while I tie up your boyfriend here before he bleeds to death. In a minute. Oh.
3: Hello, Maggie. Remember me?
1: Well, nobody forgets Jim Palmer.
3: Right. Except maybe that fake brain you're married.
1: What's your steal?
3: Still sticking to him, kid? Want a job with me?
1: I said, what's your steal?
3: Joey here?
1: He's out. Looking for a drugstore. Is anything open on Sunday in Philadelphia?
3: My eyes are. Wide enough to see a character in town, I want out of town. Tell Joey when he comes back. You got 24 hours to scram out of Philly. Or it'll be as unhealthy around here as a certain street corner in Miami.
0: I sure miss Snoopy. Don't you, Maggie?
1: Yeah, like a hole in the head.
0: He's probably having himself a time on that farm.
1: Uh-huh. If there is a farm.
0: Oh, there is. I saw pictures of it once. And his uncle and aunt.
1: Good place for Snoopy. But the pigs?
0: Ah, oh, can't you ever say anything decent about anybody?
1: Why should I? What have I got? Except you?
0: Ah, nuts. I'm going out.
1: Where?
0: Out. I'll tell you after I've been there.
1: Maggie, my girl. You soft in the head, sticking with this jerk. Well, quick trip.
0: Hey, Maggie. Two of Jim's boys, Rod Stavis and Jim Hines, across the street.
1: Well, what are they doing? Waiting for a streetcar?
0: No. For me.
1: Say, you got the shakes. Jim Chase is out of Miami and Philly, not New York.
0: Well, I didn't tell you. I got a message. Out of New York, too. I thought we...

0: Which one of you is Rod's daddy?
1: Who wants to know?
0: I'm Maggie Davis.
1: Yeah. Pleased to meet you. This here is Shiv Hines.
0: Oh. Hello, Shiv.
1: Yeah.
0: I understand you boys have an interest in my husband.
1: You might call it that. The boss has.
0: I know. I saw him in Philly.
1: Offer you a job?
0: He did.
1: The boss likes his dames grown up.
0: Meaning exactly what?
1: He don't play with kids.
0: I'm not a kid.
1: You'll do. Too bad your guy ain't got brains to match your looks.
0: I'm beginning to feel that way myself.
1: Yeah. Why don't you ditch him?
0: I promised my mother I'd never get a divorce.
2: Say it all?
1: Forget it. And look, lady, for a dame whose guy is on the spot, you sure are taking up time with the wrong people.
0: Am I, Rod?
1: Ain't you?
0: Maybe not. Maybe the job you fellas have to do works two ways.
1: So what?
0: So maybe there's a quiet little place around here we could go and talk.
1: What about?
0: Things like husbands, knives. You like to talk about knives, don't you, Shiv?

0: Mrs. Davis? Right here, Rod.
1: The boss said okay.
0: Good. Now, you won't bluff this now. I've had enough botched jobs to last me a lifetime.
1: Don't worry about that. All right, start talking.
0: You're going the subway. This key opens the vestibule door.
1: Yeah, gotcha.
0: Two flights up. Door facing the head of the stairs.
1: Yeah.
0: Second floor rear.
1: Yeah.
0: He didn't even take a front room.
1: He ain't sitting there with a heater waiting for us, because if he is, Big Jim will see to it that you die slow and uncomfortable.
0: He's sound asleep. Doesn't even know I'm out. Here's the key to that door.
2: You sure make this easy.
1: Yeah. And maybe we can do an ears job.
0: A what?
1: Red holds his ears. I say, look at us, Joey. Then I slit him.
0: Maybe you can.
3: All right, come on, Shiv. Time's a-wasting.
1: You coming, Mrs. Davis?
0: No, I'll wait till you come back. Then I'll go up and find him.
3: Good enough. All right, come on, let's go.
1: This one ought to go quick.
0: Good. Now, get the hood up. Set it. There. The engine and the dashboard. Wires? Nice little work line. Don't even need the flash. All set. He turns the ignition key. Boom. Joey will be done. And no witnesses. Neat. Well, he should be through by now. Well, that was fast.
3: Like a hot knife through butter. Pretty neat. Let's go, Mrs. Davis.
0: Go? Where?
3: You didn't think Jim would let you go around loose after this job, did you?
0: Oh. I see. Here?
3: No. Boss said to take you out a ways.
0: He did? Boss wants me out of ways. In this car?
3: Right. Told us just where and how.
1: It'll be quick.
0: Oh, it'll be quick, all right. Very quick. Shiv driving. But you hold that gun on him. Drive at the same time, Rob.
3: Shiv drives. We sit in the back. All right, get
0: him.
3: You make a stop then, watch. You make me laugh.
0: You wouldn't want me not to laugh in my last moment, would you? Shiv?
3: All right, shut the door, Shiv. We got the car keys.
1: Well, here goes nothing.
0: And it's so...

0: Turn the key, Jim. Here goes nothing.
1: Stop the car, Shiv. Got it.
0: Just remember, Shiv, the joke was on all of us.
2: O'Neill, who was starred as Maggie Davis in Ingenious Woman, will be back with you in just a moment.

0: Now, here in person is Barbara O'Neill.
1: I think the story of Maggie Davis, a woman who finally destroyed herself, is something to think about. Actually, where does the fault lie? With the woman herself? Or does the fault lie with a society which failed to provide proper channels for this woman and her talents? That is something to think about as we evaluate the losses caused by crime to ourselves as well as to the criminals. That is something to think about each time we reiterate the phrase, crime does not pay.
0: Thank you, Barbara O'Neill. 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Technical advisor is Burton B. Turkus. The events, characters, and names used in the story you've just heard are fictitious. Any similarity is purely coincidental.

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1: The Adventures of Sherlock Holmes. We present the original stories of the late Sir Arthur Conan Doyle, dramatized anew with Sir John Gielgud as Sherlock Holmes, Sir Ralph Richardson as Dr. Watson, and today, Orson Welles as Professor Moriarty.

0: It is with a heavy heart that I come before you with the last adventure of my friend Sherlock Holmes that I shall be able to relate. I have tried in my humble way to chronicle some of our exploits together, to demonstrate the singular gifts of that most remarkable of men. It lies with me now to tell you what occurred between Holmes and his arch enemy, Professor Moriarty, when at last they came face to face.
1: Mr. Sherlock Holmes, your efforts on the side of law and order have seriously inconvenienced me. The situation between us is becoming an impossible one, Mr. Holmes. It simply cannot go on. One or the other of us must die. Must die, Mr. Holmes.
0: It was in the spring of 1891. You will remember, perhaps, that after my marriage and return to private practice, Holmes and I had drifted apart a little. I followed the newspaper reports of his cases, of course, and called on him quite often at the old rooms in Baker Street. Even so, however, many weeks would sometimes elapse between our meetings. And so, it was with some surprise, one April evening, that I looked up and saw him standing before me in my study.
2: Good evening, Watson.
0: Oh, good evening, Holmes.
2: Have you a cigarette for me?
0: Holmes, great heavens, man, how ill you look.
2: Oh, I dare say I've been using myself up rather too freely of late, old friend. You've no objection if I close your window shutters?
0: No, of course not. You're not afraid of anything, are you?
2: Well, to tell you the truth, I am, rather.
0: Well, it's not like you, Holmes. What is it?
2: Air guns.
0: Air guns? What on earth do you mean?
2: There's a new and deadly type of air gun, Watson, which has been specially designed by an old acquaintance of ours.
0: Who? What, Professor Moriarty? It can only be he from your tone.
2: The same. A match. Give me a match, will you, my dear fellow?
0: Yes, of course.
2: Oh, thank you. Is Mrs. Watson at home?
0: Oh, no. She's on a visit to an aunt.
2: Oh, good.
0: Quite alone.
2: Good, good. That makes it easier for me to propose that you should come away with me for a few days.
0: Oh, delighted. But where?
2: Oh, the continent. Somewhere abroad.
0: Huh? Abroad?
2: Yeah, is that whiskey in the decanter there?
0: Yes. Now, look here, Holmes. What's all this about? There's something more serious in your manner than...
2: You never did quite believe the iniquities of Moriarty, did you, Watson? You've said so more than once.
0: I thought you exaggerated a bit. After all, Professor Moriarty is a respectable figure in public life.
2: Just so, and that's the very genius of the man. Even you, Watson, knowing me as you do, can't quite believe me when I tell you that he corrupts all London with his evil influence.
0: Oh, I can't quite believe that.
2: Oh, of course, to the world, he's still the professor, the great mathematician. He's respectable.
0: But what real proof have you that he's anything else?
2: None.
0: Well,
2: at least, not until this last month. And even now the chain isn't quite complete. But 3 days more, and I shall have him, Watson. 3 days more, if I live to see them.
0: You can't seriously suppose that your life's in danger, Holmes?
2: No.
0: Oh, you always love to be melodramatic.
2: Melodramatic? Listen, Watson, this morning, this very morning, in those old rooms of ours in Baker Street, I saw him face to face. I spoke to him.
0: Moriarty?
2: Your distinguished professor. Within him a criminal strain of the most diabolical kind. That great white dome of a forehead, those hooded eyes, and the white face pushed forward, oscillating from side to side like a snake.
0: Oh, of course, if you believe the old heresy of physiognomy.
2: And only that, of course not. I've worked for years to follow 1,000 different threads, and every one of them has led to Moriarty. He's the Napoleon of crime, Watson, the secret organizer of almost everything evil that goes undetected in this great city of ours. There he sits, motionless like a spider in the center of its web, a web with 1,000 strands, and he controls them, every one. But slowly, very slowly, my own secret plans to expose him have borne fruit. Every day my net is drawing tighter, and he knows it, Watson. He knows the danger he's in, and that was why today he came to see me. I was playing my violin, as you know I often do when I want to think, And suddenly there he was, standing in the doorway, with his white face swaying in an evil way, peering at me with his hooded eyes.
1: Good morning.
2: Professor Moriarty, good morning to you.
1: Mr. Sherlock Holmes, I believe. How very charmingly you play.
2: How kind of you to say so.
1: Mm.
2: Won't you be seated, Professor Moriarty? I can spare you just 5 minutes.
1: It's singularly good of you. Thank you. I will sit down. May I say something personal, Mr. Holmes?
2: Certainly.
1: I'm surprised to discover that you have rather less cranial development than one might have expected.
2: Whereas you, on the contrary, have rather more than I had imagined, Professor. You will recollect, I'm sure, however, that Beethoven's outdid us both. However, our personal characteristics are hardly relevant to the present situation. What have you really got to say to me?
1: Perhaps I only suggested, of course, perhaps it is a dangerous habit to finger loaded firearms in the pocket of one's dressing gown, Mr. Holmes.
2: Evidently you share that dangerous habit, Professor. I see that you keep your hand in the pocket of your morning coat. Supposing we lay our pistols and our cards on the table.
1: By all means. I was about to suggest it myself.
2: Ah.
1: I see you favor the Mauser type, Mr. Holmes, and without a silencer. You must permit me to present you sometime with one of these small devices of my own design. They are quite convenient in avoiding unpleasant noise, you know.
2: How very kind of you, Professor. You must ask the hangman to deliver it to me as your last request.
1: You evidently don't know me, Mr. Holmes.
2: On the contrary, I think I know you better than you know yourself. I wouldn't take up your gun again, Professor. I've already got you covered with mine.
1: So I perceive, but I assure you it was only to give a harmless demonstration.
2: Of the silencer?
1: Of my own small accomplishments as a marksman, Mr. Holmes. I've read in those accounts of Dr. Watson, that somewhat bovine...
2: I beg your pardon?
1: No doubt amiable friend of yours, that those marks on the wall there are made from your indoor revolver practice.
2: Quite so. The initials there, V.R., Victoria Regina, God save her majesty.
1: Now that I see them, it seems that they're not quite as symmetrical as they might be. One side of the V is a little short, I think. Permit me to correct the slip.
2: Admirable, Professor Moriarty. You were perfectly right, of course. That little mistake has now been rectified. I'd like, however, if I may, to improve upon it. Your bullet mark is perhaps a shade smaller than my own. Permit me.
1: Admirable, Mr. Holmes.
2: Yes, precisely above your own mark, Professor. The exact spot, I think. No, pray don't look alarmed. My good landlady is quite accustomed to that noise. We shall not be disturbed.
1: I'm very glad of it, for what I have to say is not without importance, Mr. Holmes. Shall we stop our fencing and begin?
2: By all means, if you will permit me first to correct one statement that you made just now.
1: Well, sir?
2: With reference to my friend Dr. Watson. I'm afraid I can hardly permit the adjective bovine.
1: Oh.
2: In his accounts of my humble exploits, he's been good enough to exaggerate my own achievements and has always been unduly modest about his own. He is a most upright and honorable gentleman, Professor, and very close to my heart. You may say what you will about me, but I can allow no derogatory words about him.
1: Very well, Mr. Holmes. I apologize. We who are about to die salute him. At least you do.
2: You're very certain, aren't you, Professor Moriarty, that it is I who am going to die?
1: But there's no other course, unless you listen to reason. The situation between us, Mr. Holmes, is becoming an impossible one. It's if we cannot go on.
2: It won't, I assure you. For these past few months, I've been working to put an end to it all at the earliest possible moment.
1: And you have very nearly undone the careful endeavor of a lifetime, sir. Or at least have seriously threatened it.
2: No, don't move.
1: Your pistol again. Only taking out my memorandum book.
2: I beg your pardon.
1: I find it recorded here that you crossed my path on the 4th of January, Holmes. On the 23rd, you incommoded me. By the middle of February, I was seriously inconvenienced by you. At the end of March, I was absolutely hampered. And now, at the close of April, I find myself placed in such a position, through your continual persecution, that I'm in positive danger of losing my liberty.
2: That was certainly the end I had in view.
1: Then you must drop it, Mr. Holmes. You really must, you know.
2: Not till after Monday, Professor. You know as well as I do that you've made a slip. One single tiny slip. For years I've been aware of you, Moriarty, at the center of your organization. Forgeries, murder cases, robberies. 1,000 crimes were planned by you. 100 agents carried them out. Your subordinates were caught sometimes, but you never were. And yet, you know, you made that slip, that single tiny slip. And you know as well as I do that it will destroy you. In 3 more days, my evidence will be complete. I shall have you exposed, brought to trial, condemned, and hanged. And you can do nothing whatever to prevent it. My will is inflexible.
1: And so is mine.
3: 3 days, do you say?
1: And before they're out, the end will come. One or the other of us must die, sir.
2: Quite so. The 5 minutes is up, Professor, and I must really ask you to excuse me. In the pleasure of our conversation, I'm afraid that I've neglected business of importance elsewhere.
1: Very well, then.
3: It's a pity, Sir Holmes. I've done what I could. I admit that it's been an intellectual pleasure. Me see the way in which you grappled with this affair, but I tell you solemnly, Sherlock Holmes, that if you are clever enough to bring destruction on me, you may rest assured that I shall do as much to you.
2: You have paid me several compliments during this interview, Professor. Let me pay you one in return when I say that if I were assured of the former eventuality, I would most cheerfully accept the latter.
1: I can promise you the one, but not the other. Good day, Mr. Holmes.
2: Oh, your pistol, Professor. You may need it before Monday.
1: Thank you.
2: Good day, Professor.
1: I think goodbye is the word, Mr. Sherlock Holmes. Goodbye.

0: And so it was, you see, Watson, that singular interview with the greatest criminal of all time.
1: And his with the greatest detective.
0: Oh, thank you, my dear fellow.
1: But what are you going to do, Holmes?
0: I told you, we leave for the continent. Moriarty's not the man to let the grass grow under his feet. Already one or two accidents have nearly befallen me today.
1: Upon my soul.
0: Yes. The police are gathering all my evidence against him. Everything will be complete in 3 short days. Meanwhile, I can only lie low. Are you able to leave your practice to come with me?
1: I have an accommodating labor.
0: Ah, dear Watson, I knew I could count on you. All right, then. Now, these are your instructions. Listen most carefully.
1: Instructions, Holmes?
0: I assure you they are most necessary. Tomorrow morning at 8:45, you will take a hansom cab.
1: I'll arrange for one to call.
0: No, no, you really must obey me to the letter, Watson. You will leave the house alone tomorrow morning and take neither the first nor the second cab which presents itself at the rank.
1: Very well, Holmes.
0: Hand the address to the cabman written on a slip of paper and tell him not to throw it away.
1: And I drive, I take it, to Victoria Station.
0: On the contrary, you drive to the Strand end of the Lowther Arcade.
1: I see. And then?
0: Have your fare ready, and the instant your cab stops, pay him and dash through the arcade, timing yourself to reach the other side at exactly 9:15.
1: Yes, but my dear
0: Holmes... No, listen, man. Listen carefully. It's vital. Our lives depend upon it. When you get there, you'll find a brougham standing close to the curb, driven by a fellow with a black cloak tipped with red. Say nothing. Simply jump in, and he'll drive you to Victoria in time for the Continental Express.
1: And where shall I meet you, Holmes?
0: A second coach from the front of the train, a first-class carriage reserved for us. Good night, Watson. And as you value our lives, don't forget a single word of my instructions.
1: No, no, no. Of course not, Holmes.
0: Until we meet tomorrow, then.
1: Until we meet... I was infected myself with something of his own inner excitement and sense of menace. I took the hansom and then the brougham with its massive hooded driver. I said nothing to him, as I was instructed, and he never spoke to me. A moment later, we were rattling to the station. There he left me and drove off without a further glance, his face still hidden. There was no sign of Holmes, and my heart sank miserably. I found our reserve carriage, but through some confusion, a decrepit old Italian priest was sitting there. The moment came for departure. Still, I waited by the window in a chill of fear.
0: Scusa, signor. Pray go.
1: Yeah, I'm sorry, padre. I don't speak Italian.
0: Nor do I, but...
1: Holmes!
0: Quiet, man. This is no laughing matter. Not yet, anyway. There. See?
2: Stop! Stop the train!
0: It's Moriarty himself.
1: A tall man? He'll never do it.
2: Stop the train, I say! Let me go, you fool! Or you only do! Let me go!
0: Even the great Moriarty himself is helpless against the British railway system, Watson. Well, well, it gives us an hour's respite, at least.
1: But how did he know where we were?
0: By watching you, I expect.
1: But I did everything you told me. Wait, Holmes, the driver of the brougham.
0: Well, what about him?
1: He was muffled. I didn't see his face. It must have been one of Moriarty's men.
0: My dear Watson, it was nothing of the sort. It was my brother Mycroft, shaken for once out of his armchair at the Diogenes Club.
1: Good heavens. The thing is serious, then.
0: Of course. But at least we have an hour, and I can use it to take off this disguise and think things over.
1: But we've escaped him altogether, surely, since the train connects with the boat.
0: My dear fellow, you evidently don't realize even now that Moriarty is an opponent on practically the same intellectual plane as myself. Do you really imagine that if I were the pursuer, I would permit myself to be baffled by so slight an obstacle as an express train?
1: What will you do, then?
0: What I should do, engage a special.
1: But it'd be too late, even then.
0: By no means. We stop at Canterbury, don't forget. And then there's always a delay of 1/4 hour when the train gets to Dover.
1: Oh, so you'd almost think we were the criminals to be chased like this? You mean that you'll catch us after all, then?
0: I hope not. We shan't be there, Watson.
1: Look here, Holmes, I hate to grumble after all this time, but really, I do think you ought to tell me what you mean.
0: Heaven bless you for a stout and faithful friend, Watson. I'm sorry. It's only that...
1: Well,
0: I don't want to expose you to danger, too. That's why I'm being so mysterious.
3: It's very simple, really. We shall just get out of Canterbury.
1: Indeed. And not go on the continent after all, I suppose.
3: Oh, yes, we must do that. We've no choice but to hide away until after Monday, when the evidence will have been completed. You've not seen the papers this morning, I suppose.
1: Oh, really, Holmes. What time do you think I've had for that?
3: One must try to make time for everything, Watson. You really should have read about Baker Street.
1: What, Baker Street?
3: Yes, they set fire to our rooms last night. Mrs. Hudson was away from home, fortunately, and no one was hurt, I'm glad to say. They thought I was there, of course.
1: For my soul, the thing's intolerable, Holmes.
3: Yes, only till Monday, Watson, and by then we'll be in Switzerland. We'll make a cross-country journey from Canterbury and take the other boat from Newhaven to Dieppe. Unless, of course...
1: What?
3: Our friend the professor deduces what I would deduce and gets off at Canterbury himself. Ah, that would truly be a coup de maître.
1: He surely never would.
3: Well, I rather doubt it. There are limits even to his intelligence. No, no, I think we are safe enough, old friend. And now there's time for a pipe, I fancy. Won't you join me, Watson?

0: And thus it befell. As we hid behind a pile of luggage at Canterbury, we saw the single carriage of the special go thundering past us. And so we made our way across country and at last reached Switzerland. It seemed we had eluded him. To fill in every detail of the final scene is hardly possible, since there was no witness to it. Yet, from a certain source that I cannot yet divulge, I do know something of that last encounter. We wandered at our will through the lovely valley of the Rhone and made our way by way of Interlaken to the little township of Nirrigan among the Alps. The fatal Monday came and went, and yet I was still aware of a strange, febrile excitement in my companion. He was at times feverishly on the alert, then sinking into reverie, and would smile strangely to himself. I went with him, on that last day of all, on a visit to the falls of Reichenbach, forever hallowed and yet cursed in my memory. It's a fearful place indeed, with a torrent plunging far below into a tremendous abyss, a chasm lined by cold, black, glistening rock. High above, a pathway has been cut in the cliff face to afford a better view, but it ends abruptly in midair, and the traveller has to return as he came. We stood there, giddily marvelling at the great spectacle, and on the instant came a message for me by a village lad to say that an English lady back at the hotel was seriously ill and needed my immediate attention. I turned to go. I looked back, and I saw Holmes leaning against a rock, with his arms folded, gazing down at the rush of the waters. It was the last I saw.
1: Is that you, Watson? Back already?
2: Well, Moriarty.
3: Well, Sherlock Holmes. You see, I found you after all. And alone.
2: Alone, as indeed you must be too. Now that your confederates are all under lock and key, I've heard from Scotland Yard.
3: I escaped. I was too clever for them, Holmes.
2: I don't doubt it. But I'm afraid your occupation's gone, Professor, with your organization destroyed, unless you care to return to your mathematics.
3: It was not my intention. I have another and more immediate intention, Sherlock Holmes.
2: Are you prepared? But before we discuss that, perhaps you'll extend me one small courtesy, Professor.
3: No, certainly. What is it?
2: My friend Watson, Professor. No doubt he will be somewhat concerned. May I just take a moment to scribble a note to him?
3: Certainly. We can fix the paper beneath my alpenstock there, as it doesn't blow away. Pray take as long as you wish.
2: That's very good of you. Please. Don't stop talking, Professor. I mastered long ago the art of writing and conversing at the same time.
3: Thank you. You know, of course, that the message to write to Dr. Watson was a false one.
2: Oh, yes, of course. I knew it at once. And that it could only come from one source.
3: And yet you let him go?
2: Yes, Professor, I let him go. I am not without some affection for him. I did not wish to put his life in danger, too. Besides, I've looked forward for a long time to this final duel between us.
3: I believe it, Holmes. You're a very remarkable man. In many ways. Many, many ways, sir. I'm proud to have known you.
2: Oh, and are you, Professor? There, my letter's done, then. Perhaps you'll be kind enough to place it as you suggested.
3: Right.
2: Now, how shall it be, Moriarty?
3: I did not bring a pistol, Holmes.
2: Thank you. Your courtesy puts me to shame, Professor. There is my pistol. It goes into the falls.
3: Hand to hand?
2: Yes. Goodbye, Professor Moriarty.
3: Goodbye, Sherlock Holmes.

0: the end, the end. When I returned to that broken pathway, it was only too clear what had happened. It needed no great application of Holmes' own methods of deduction. Two sets of footsteps to the verge, and none returning. Locked in each other's arms as they fought, they had gone down to the abyss. Only the letter, the last greeting from my friend and comrade. "My dear, dear Watson," he wrote.
1: "My dear, dear Watson, I scribble this through the courtesy of Professor Moriarty, who awaits my convenience for the final discussion of those eternal questions which lie before us. There can be but one outcome, although I fear that it is at a cost which will give pain to my friends, and especially, my dear Watson, to you. I think, however, that I may go so far as to say that I have not lived entirely in vain. Pray tell Inspector Patterson that the papers which he needs for a full conviction of the Moriarty gang are in pigeonhole M. Before leaving England, I made every disposition of my property and handed it over to my brother Mycroft. Pray give my affectionate greetings to Mrs. Watson, and remember me as I used to be in our old days at Baker Street, pacing to and fro with my violin and driving you to a point of sad distraction with that theme you still were good enough to say you loved. Believe me to be, my very dear good fellow, yours most sincerely, Sherlock Holmes."
0: Yours most sincerely, Sherlock Holmes. And so he perished, whom I forever regard as the best and wisest man that I have ever known.
2: The Adventures of Sherlock Holmes, based on the original stories of the late Sir Arthur Conan Doyle, dramatized anew by John Keir Cross, stars Sir John Gielgud as Sherlock Holmes, Sir Ralph Richardson as Dr. Watson, and today, Orson Welles as Professor Moriarty. Produced by Harry Allen Towers.

0: gets so pert and perky, runs on penny per mile.
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2: 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Jimmy Gleason is your host.

Ever walk through the streets of a big city and notice how many people hurry along wrapped up in their own thoughts? It leaves you the feeling a big city with millions of people around can sometimes be the loneliest place in the world. Yes, and the reverse of that picture, the most cheerful place in the world is a happy home. There's no word that means so much, so many things to each of us, as the simple word home. It means companionship and love, the kindness of those who love us. It means all the wonderful things of life, the beautiful things that we cherish. Beautiful things like a mother and a father and little children who kneel and offer their simple prayers to Him who gives mankind so many blessings for which to be thankful, among them the blessings of little children. To have peaceful, prayerful, happy homes, that is the purpose to which Family Theater is dedicated. Dedicated with the hope that your home, your family, will enjoy all of God's wonderful blessings.

0: The rain was over the city that night, the driving cold rain of October. The wind out of the northeast took the rain, took it and shook it like a wet scourge against the granite and steel of the city. And somewhere in that late October evening, there was a kind of sad sound in the world, as of wasted things, wasted life, and wasted dreams. And a girl walked slowly out of the rain, up the steps into the old cathedral. And she knelt with the rain still on her face and hair. And suddenly she was weeping. And this is the saddest of all sad sounds. The stifled pain locked in the throat of a girl who weeps in an old cathedral.
1: Excuse me, miss. I saw you in there and I waited for you out here on the steps.
2: Really rain tonight, isn't it?
1: Yeah. You were crying, miss. I couldn't help noticing you.
2: Oh, that's nothing. Sometimes I do that.
1: Cry?
2: Yes. Is the subway near?
1: It's not far, a couple of blocks over.
2: I guess I'd better be
1: going. No, wait a minute. Please, don't walk away, miss. I just wanted to talk to you.
2: All right. I have plenty of time anyway. More time than I can use. Why am I talking to you like this?
1: I answered to, I guess.
2: I think you're kind. You're the first person I've met in months like that. Don't ever stop being kind. Now it's time I got started.
1: Where are you going?
2: That's what I'd like to find out myself. Where am I going?
1: Well, you're going somewhere.
2: Bus terminal. I've slept in a bus terminal the last 2 nights.
1: Oh, I see.
2: Maybe you never thought things like that could happen.
1: Yeah, but a bus terminal.
2: I can't get a room. That is, with the rent I can afford to pay.
1: It isn't good to be out and no place to go.
2: Maybe I can get used to it. You can get used to anything if you try.
1: I think I could find a place for you.
2: You? Where?
1: The house where I stay. Downstairs are Lolly and Kurt. They're friends of mine. You'd like them. They have a little room next to their place that they never use. You stay there.
2: No.
1: Oh, I just wanted to help. Now, wait a minute. It isn't much. It's warm. It's out of the rain.
2: They're strangers. They wouldn't want it. I don't know you. And what do you know about me?
1: Nothing. That doesn't matter, does it?
2: Yes. Yes, it does.
1: You can leave after the rain's over if you want. They'd like to have you. I know Kurt and Lolly. They'll help.
2: I don't know.
1: Well, all right. I guess it's going to keep raining. I'd better get along. It's pretty late.
2: Wait. I think it's going to keep raining, too. I shouldn't be afraid. You've been so kind. Maybe you understand better than most. You could explain to them.
1: You don't have to worry.
2: I'll stay with...
1: Lolly and Kurt.
2: Until the rain's over.
1: Okay. Okay. That's the way it'll be. My name's Jeremy Foster.
2: Mine's Evie. Evie Morris.
1: Here, I'll give you my coat to hold over you. It's cold.
2: But you'll need your...
1: I don't need a coat. Not now.

0: The windows are clean, aren't they?
1: Mm-hmm.
0: My, 3 days is a long time for it to rain steady.
2: I should go. 3 days is too long to impose on someone like this.
0: Maybe it won't stop for a week.
2: Don't worry about it, kid. I'm not worrying, Lolly. I'm not afraid. Not anymore. You've been so kind, letting me use your extra room and talking to me like this. And Jerry. He's so good, Lolly.
3: Yeah, Jerry's a good boy, Evie.
0: You say he's a writer?
3: Oh, he does stories and poems.
0: Uh-huh.
3: Things that don't sell. If he didn't have that janitor's job he's got, he'd starve to death.
0: I see.
3: Well, I guess I gotta start cleaning.
0: I'm sort of in the way.
3: Oh, don't say that. I like people around.
0: Jerry said he'd look. Try to find something for me to do. I'd have to work, Lolly.
3: Jerry's getting used to having you here. He'd want you to stay. Him coming down to talk to you every day is the most we've seen in a long time. Don't go right away, Evie.
4: Evie, where are you going?
0: I can't stay any longer, Jerry. You've been very kind, but
4: It's still raining.
0: Well, I hate to impose, Jerry. I think I should try to find some work in some other place to stay.
4: We'll find something when the rain's over, Evie. And you aren't imposing. Don't think about that. Lolly likes you. She'd want you to stay, and... I guess I do, too.
0: Thank you, Jerry. You know, I've been thinking about how hard you work. Up there in your room all day writing and at that office building cleaning.
4: Well, someday I won't have to work at the office building. Someday someone will like what I write.
0: That'll mean a lot to you, won't it, Jerry?
4: Life, Evie. All the grand things you can do when you know you're on the way up. When you know you're saying something worthwhile. It makes a difference.
0: It'll come soon. The stories you write, the poems. There must be someone who wants beautiful things like that. Why don't you write a book?
4: No.
0: Write a book, Jerry.
4: Look, Evie, you've got to be good to write a book.
0: You can do it. Just put it together in the right way.
4: Well, maybe I will. Someday. What time is it?
0: I think it's about 11.
4: I guess I should go. I wanted to see about getting half a day's work.
0: Do you think you will?
4: Oh, I asked Mr. Denton. He said he thought so.
0: You look so tired, Jerry. You're doing too much. All morning now you've been writing, and I'll bet you were at it late last night.
4: Yes, Evie, but I'm thinking now about a new story. Maybe a long story about rain and a girl and a cathedral.
0: Oh, Jerry, that's just like us.
4: Evie.
0: Yes?
4: Will you be here when I come back?
0: I should go. I don't like to pose on you.
4: Evie, when I come back.
0: Yes, I'll be here, Jerry.

0: Howdy, Evie. Come on in, kid.
1: Hello, Lolly.
0: I don't want to bother you if you're working.
1: Oh, it's nothing important, honey. Just letting out an old rag of mine. Got to make it last a little longer. Well, I'll be washing. It's a nice day.
0: Yes, it's nice today. The sun's out.
1: Mm-hmm. Getting along all right?
0: Fine, just fine, Lolly. Only I was wondering, do you think if I asked Mrs. Meacham, would there be any chance of getting something for new curtains?
1: Curtains? For that little closet you're living in?
0: No, Lolly, for upstairs in Jerry's room.
1: Oh.
0: I thought if I could get something, you know, fixed up a little.
1: Yeah, that's an idea.
0: And maybe a table. A little one to put a flower on.
1: A flower? Here?
0: I mean, a pot with a plant in it.
1: Oh.
0: And flowers on it.
1: Hmm.
0: It'd be nice by his window. It gets lots of sun.
1: When the sun shines.
0: Yeah, I guess it would be kind of silly. Mrs. Meacham doesn't know me. Maybe she wouldn't like it.
1: Mrs. Meacham wants permanent people here. She'll keep them if she gets them, even if it does mean a little table and a couple of curtains. Jerry's permanent. Been here 3 years.
0: Well, do you think she will, then? Shall I ask her?
1: No, you leave her to me. There are ways of getting around, Mrs. Meacham. We'll get your table and curtains.
0: Oh, if only you could, Lolly.
1: What about the flower? That plant for the table?
0: I'll get it. I'll get it somehow.

0: Do you think Jerry will like it, Lolly?
1: Oh, sure, kid, he'll like it.
0: I was afraid changing things around like this, putting up new curtains and all, might make him...
1: Oh, well, I've lived in this house since before Jerry came here. Kurt and I know him real well. He don't get mad, not at anything.
0: I wanted to make it nice.
1: Where's your flower?
0: Oh, I haven't got it yet.
1: Pot's no good without a flower, is it?
0: They cost quite a lot.
1: Suppose so. Well, you did a good job, Evie, considering what you had to work with. Hard to do much with an old room.
0: It was fun.
1: You're beginning to fall for Jerry.
0: Oh, Lolly, don't be silly.
1: I'm not. But I think I know love when I see it. 6 weeks and you're in love with the guy.
0: No, I'm not.
1: You stayed, didn't you?
0: Well, I didn't know where else to go, Lolly. And you've been so kind to me. You and Kurt and Jerry.
1: Jerry wanted you to stay, and then you found out that you wanted to stay.
0: Yes. I knew it one day. The day it stopped raining.
1: Was he glad?
0: I think so. He must have been, Lolly. He laughed and he said, "The sun's out, Evie. The sun's out. Let's go down to an old cathedral."
1: You're good for him, Evie.
0: For Jerry.
1: He needs you now more than his writing, even. Remember what I said. Don't go away. Yeah, he'll like the way you fix things, Evie.
2: It's wonderful, Evie, wonderful. I thought I'd done all there was to do to it, but I guess I didn't know.
0: I'm glad you like it,
2: Jerry. Oh, I do, Evie, I do. It's funny what you can do with one room, isn't it?
0: Mm-hmm. Only it isn't finished yet. There should be a flower for the little table by the window.
2: A flower for the inside?
0: With the sun coming in on it.
2: Yeah. Something you can take care of and see growing every day when you put water on it. Getting tall in the sun and then...
0: And full of color for a while.
2: Yeah. Green. Cool, soft green with touches of flame in it. What kind of a flower, Evie?
0: I don't know, Jerry. But it would be nice.
2: Yeah. It'd be nice to watch it grow beautiful in the sun. Hello, Evie. I didn't know you'd be waiting out here. It's kind of late.
0: Oh, it's nice and quiet out here on the porch.
2: Mm-hmm. Cool, too.
0: I was waiting for you, Jerry.
2: Is there something wrong?
0: No, nothing's wrong. I wanted to see you and talk for a minute.
2: Well, it's pretty late.
0: But it's real nice out tonight, isn't it? I've been sitting here watching the streetlight on the corner.
2: And dreaming?
0: A little. Remembering, mostly. About the rain and... about cathedrals.
2: That was a long time ago.
0: I saw you walking up the street. You were just a tall shadow. I could tell it was you from the way you held your head and walked like you were glad about something.
2: I am. I was going to show this to you in the morning, but I want you to see it now. Here.
0: Oh, Jerry, the flower.
2: I'll turn the porch light on.
0: Oh,
2: so
0: no,
2: you can
0: no.
2: See it.
0: I can see it. I can see how beautiful it is.
2: I looked all over for it.
0: What kind is it?
2: I didn't even ask. But it made me think of the sky and stars at night. I thought of a name for it. On the way home, I called it Star Rover. And the leaves, they're the darkest green I've ever seen. And it's got flowers on it already.
0: I know, I can see them. Oh, Jerry, your room's finished now. It's got everything.
2: Yeah, it's got everything now.
0: Jerry?
2: Hmm?
0: You don't talk about your writing anymore.
2: Oh, I don't know, Evie. I'm discouraged about the story.
0: The story about the rain?
2: Mm-hmm.
0: And the girl in the cathedral?
2: Yeah, I don't know what happens to them.
0: Maybe they fall in love.
2: Yes. Only they don't know it for quite a while, huh? They don't talk about it until...
0: Until one night. And the girl waits for him and they talk.
2: And he's been a dreamer. While she'd gone through the sufferings that make people practical. And when they talked, the mist drifted away and his dreams became real.
0: And she forgot all the dark, ugly things of the past. And she knew they were gone forever.
2: And the boy knew he'd never be lonely again. He knew there'd be something besides words now to fill the emptiness around him.
0: They talked in the darkness. And suddenly the girl said, "I love you."
2: Evie.
0: I shouldn't have said that. I'm sorry.
2: Do you know what the boy said then?
0: What?
2: He said, "Evie, honey, I wanted to hear you say it. I wanted to talk about it, but I couldn't find the words, and I was afraid. I kept thinking maybe I wouldn't know how to take care of you. I didn't want to hurt you. I didn't want to make you unhappy. I'd like to give you a home and everything. Everything, Evie. But I'm not even a second-rate hack writer. I'd like to build a cathedral, and I get nothing but pasteboard bungalows.
0: Jerry?
2: Yeah.
0: Jerry, I'll take a pasteboard bungalow.

0: tired, kid?
1: Just a little, Lolly.
0: Mm-hmm. You're not scared, are you? Jerry will be happy about it.
1: But maybe it'll be trouble for him, Lolly. His job's only half a day, and he works so hard.
0: If I know Jerry, he'll be glad. And why not? You both like kids?
2: Sure, he'll be glad.
1: He'll want to quit writing and work all day full time because he'll think he should.
0: Look, if a man wants to write, he'll write, no matter how much other work he does. Don't worry about it.
1: He's worried now because he doesn't know how the story should finish, but I know he's got to keep on with it.
0: Sure, honey, he'll keep on with it.
1: I'll have to buy things. It'll take a lot.
0: Well, there'll be a time later on to worry.
1: Yes, I suppose I'm silly to think about it now.
0: Sure, there's lots of time. God always takes care of things.
1: Jerry, why don't you rest? You've been writing for hours.
3: Well, I want to try and get this story finished, Evie.
1: How's it coming now?
3: I don't know.
1: You haven't told me much about it, Jerry.
3: Well, sometimes when I'm writing, it seems as though I hear... Oh.
1: What, Jerry?
3: Well, as though I hear music.
1: Real music? Outside somewhere?
3: No. No, I know it sounds crazy, but it's here in the room.
1: Yes?
3: And I sit here watching the shadows on the ceiling, watching and thinking.
1: About the boy and the girl in the cathedral.
3: Yeah. About the boy and the girl and the baby.
1: Go on, Jerry. It's beautiful.
3: For him... It used to be an empty room with not a sound in it. And then she came. There was a violin playing somewhere at night. He could hear it like it was soft in the distance, coming from downstairs where she was sleeping. But it was far away and lost.
1: I did that, Jerry.
3: He loved her then. I guess that was it.
1: I didn't know it was like that, Jerry.
3: And then they were married, and he kept hearing it. But it had changed. It was all strings and reeds. Sweet, soft music, making a strange kind of beauty.
1: And then?
3: Well, then the boy and the girl and the baby. Glorious music. Deep and soft and sweet, like an organ in a cathedral. And it isn't far away or lost. And he hears it like it was a flood inside, tight up against his throat. And he wants it to go on and on because it's never happened to him before. And he's afraid it'll go away. And he doesn't want it to go away.
4: Oh, Evie. Evie, it's no use trying. I've got to get a job.
1: No, Jerry.
4: I've got to have things ready.
1: Your work, Jerry. Our book.
4: I don't know if I can ever finish it. Right now, nothing is as important to me as my family.
1: Oh, Jerry, I didn't want it that way.

0: forehead's worn, too.
1: Evie.
0: Yes, Jerry.
1: Evie, the Star Rover, the flower I bought for you, what's happened to it?
0: I don't know. It was all bright and green a couple of days ago. The sun was shining on it.
1: Well, it looks sick now. Did you water it?
0: Every day, Jerry. But it has to have sun. It won't grow nice if it doesn't have sun.
1: Is it sick, Evie? Is it dying?
0: Oh, no, dear, it can't be sick. It'll be all right when it stops raining.
1: Yeah. Yeah, it's when it stops raining.
0: Please, Jerry, not the book now. It'll wait. Don't start on it now.
1: It's nearly finished.
0: I know, dear, but tonight, maybe. You can work on it tonight. After you get warm again.
1: All right. I was just looking at it.
0: It's going to be a beautiful book.
1: Yeah. A big one, too. If it's ever finished.
0: It's late here. It's after midnight.
1: It is? Oh, I didn't know it.
0: Tomorrow. Let it go till tomorrow.
1: I can't. It's got to be finished.
0: Jerry, what's the matter? What happened to you?
1: Nothing.
0: What can I do? Jerry, what can I do?
1: I can't breathe. Evie, help. I can't breathe.

0: The doctor wants you to go in now, Evie.
1: Jerry's been that way so long, Lolly. Hours just lying there, not saying anything. But he's fighting. He's fighting, Lolly. He wants to stay.
0: Jerry's critical sick, Evie.
1: He's dying, Lolly. I know it, I know it.
0: Evie, kid, don't say that.
1: Jerry's been so good, Lolly. Surely God knows that. He can see you. Listen. He wants Jerry to live.
0: Evie, listen to me. The doctor says Jerry's reaching a crisis, and you want to be with him.
1: I've got to be with him, Lolly.
0: He won't be able to see you. Maybe he can't hear you neither, but you got to make him know you're there. He's got to know you're with him, wanting him to get well. It'll help him, Evie.
1: Yes, I'll try. Jerry, I'll try.
0: Oh, don't cry, honey. You can't let him feel you're afraid. Everything's just like it was. Talk about something. Get to him somehow.
1: He's good, Lolly. He's done so much.
0: He hoped the baby'd be a boy. Talk about the baby, Evie. Everything has to do with the baby. He'll hear you.
1: I'll make him hear, Lolly. I've got to make him hear.

0: It's no use, Evie. Evie, I'm on the way out. You need the sun.
1: The sun's out again, Jerry.
0: It's cold. I know. It's cold.
1: Jerry, listen to me. It isn't cold anymore. There's music in the room. You heard it, remember? Try to remember. It was warm music. It made the room warm.
0: Music?
1: Oh, you heard. Oh, Jerry, you heard. Yes, darling, it was warm music. It was soft and deep like an organ in a cathedral. You said it was like that, Jerry.
0: A violin. Strings. And reeds. It was like...
1: an organ, Jerry. Don't you remember, darling? Our room was a cathedral. It's in the room, Jerry. It's here. It's warm music. I can hear it, too. We can hear it together now. Oh, Jerry. Jerry.
0: Oh. Oh. Evie.
1: Yes. Yes, Jerry.
0: I'm all right. Don't cry, honey.
1: Oh.
0: Evie.
1: Yes, darling.
0: Evie, I can finish that book.
1: Yes, of course, darling.
0: Evie, I can see it now.
1: The story about the boy and the girl.
0: Yeah, of course.

0: Evie, it's our life, yours and mine and the babies. I can see people like us, millions of them. And the men and women and children laughing and crying, hungering for something, reaching for something, reaching out of their fevers and out of their sickness and weakness and loneliness, but reaching always out and up for something beyond the stars.
1: It will be the world's most beautiful book.
0: We could never grow without the rain, Evie. Without the rain and pain.
1: Oh, Jerry. Oh, thank you, God. The sun is out again.

You know, like the people in tonight's play, we all pass through seasons of trial and suffering. Seasons when some rain must fall. But most of us can gladly say that the joyful days outnumber the sorrowful. Yes, and we're always glad to remember the kindness, the thoughtfulness of those who help us over the rough spots. Why, when you think about it for a moment, you begin to see that the rain and the pain are all part of a wonderful plan. A plan that brings out the strength and goodness, the kindness and courage in the world and in us. Yes, and a happy family is part of God's plan. A plan that means a family living together in understanding and affection. A family where everyone is doing a little to make everyone else happy. That's the way it should be. The way it can be with God's help. So ask God for His help. Pray together as a family, and you'll be together in love and understanding. Because a family that prays together stays together.

Before saying goodnight, I'd like to thank William Lundigan for his performance as Jerry, Betty Arnold for the portrayal of Evie, and Anne Morrison for her performance as Lolly. Our thanks also to Jonathan Goodhue for writing tonight's play, and to Max Terra for his music. Mel Williamson directed and John Ryder produced the program. Next week, our family theater stars will be Brenda Marshall and William Holden in Song for a Long Road. Your host will be Gene Lockhart. This is Jimmy Gleason saying good night and God bless you.

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This program is heard overseas through the facilities of the United States Armed Forces Radio Services. Dick Wynn speaking. 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

0: this is Randy Stone. I cover the night beat for the Chicago Star. The night is like a woman, I always say, revealing only what she thinks advisable and keeping the rest to herself. And sometimes, out of sheer whimsy, she tosses up a story that's as tough for me to tell as it may be for you to believe. And this is one of them. Full of wispy characters, human shadings that range from a delicate gray to a printer's ink black. Like I say, you may not buy it, but if you do, well, it might do you some good. A whole lot of good. It was late afternoon. It was 5:30, to be exact. The pavement was crowded with weary wage earners jockeying for that quick ride home. A traffic light turned red, and along with 15 other pedestrians, I stopped and glared back at it. Another batch came up from behind and started shoving. You know the way they do. The light blinked, and I started to move. That's how it was that I became aware of the hand in my back pocket. I grabbed for it and whipped around.
1: Oh,
0: Julie Bronson.
1: Randy, I didn't know it was you.
0: So you didn't know it was me, Julie? I mean, otherwise, it's okay?
1: Look, Randy,
0: Yeah, I know. You can explain everything. You felt yourself slipping on a convenient banana peel, so you grabbed for a pocket with a wallet in it.
1: If you'll listen to me.
0: My first and strongest impulse is to let the law listen to me.
1: It's not for myself I'm asking, Randy. Don't turn me in.
0: Julie Bronson picking pockets. Or has this been a sideline with you all along?
1: I promised I'd have it for him by tonight.
0: For him?
1: Oh, you wouldn't understand. Now, let me go, Randy. I'm in a hurry.
0: No, you started telling me about why you need money badly enough to do this.
1: I haven't been working, and I'm hungry. Plain hungry.
0: You said you promised somebody you'd have it for him tonight.
1: I was lying. I'm hungry, that's all. Let me go, please.
0: Oh, you're coming with me.
1: Are you turning me in?
0: We'll talk about it after you've had something to eat. Feel better?
1: I never thought anybody could be as hungry as I was.
0: Now, last time I saw you, you were making the customers drool at Bernie's Burlicue Club. What happened?
1: Randy, please, I've got to go. They're waiting for me.
0: Who's waiting for you? Look, I can't make you out. You're talking to me like you're on cloud nine. Now, what's it all about? What happened to your job at the Burlicue Club?
1: I quit because of him. Sweating faces looking up at me. Drunken eyes leering at me every time I came out to do a number.
0: In the entertainment business, I thought that was the goal.
1: There must be some other way to live. He told me...
0: He?
1: I quit. That's all there is to it, Randy.
0: Is this the same he, the one who's waiting for the money?
1: I let him down.
0: Well, this friend of yours, he's quite a paradox. Talks you out of a job, then sends you out to raise $100 picking pockets.
1: No, Randy. Until last week, I worked in a bakery.
0: In a bakery? You?
1: Like he told me.
0: So what happened with this honest toil of yours?
1: The boss's wife. She didn't like me.
0: But the boss did, huh?
1: Uh-huh.
0: Even in the bakery.
1: Randy, I've got to make a phone call.
0: Oh, you're back.
1: I'll get it. Oh, let me make my call. I'll come back.
0: Okay, go ahead.
1: Randy?
0: Yeah?
1: Can I have a dime, please?
0: I haven't got any change. Here, get the cashier to break this 10 for me.
1: I'll make the call and I'll be right back.
0: I watched her move toward the cashier's counter and I wondered what had happened to the hip swinging, hep little showgirl that I'd known. She'd changed. I was framing a set of questions to be put to her when she came out of the phone booth. She paused at the cashier's counter and looked towards me and then suddenly made a dash out the street door. I went after her, but the theater goers were out in force, and I lost her. So I went back to the restaurant to pay my bill.
2: Favor and out on you, huh?
0: Yeah.
2: I made myself a bet when you took after her. I bet you'd get it.
0: What's my bill?
2: $2.14. A laugh's on her.
0: Now, here you are. Here's your dough.
2: You didn't do so bad with her.
0: Okay, I didn't do so bad.
2: Well, lots of guys would settle for less.
0: What are you building, a second act climax?
2: I mean, you made money on the deal. The waitress picked this up off the floor when she cleared away your table. Her change purse.
0: Let's see it.
2: Go on, open it up.
0: Holy. 20, 40, 60.
2: Some change, huh?
0: $73.
2: You see what I mean? One way or another, you come out on top.
0: Well, that little chiseler. That wide-eyed, baby-faced dipper.
2: You're mad? What for? $63 you cleared.
0: You made yourself a bet on me and lost, huh?
2: Yeah.
0: Well, here's your chance to break even.
2: I'll call you. What is it?
0: Give yourself 10-1 that I find her before midnight. I was sore. A guy doesn't mind being a sucker once in a foolish moment, but it's got to be his own idea. I went campaigning for her. I tried the usual methods first. City directory, telephone books. I even buzzed the police to see if they had anything on her. But there was nothing doing. I went down to Bernie's Burlicue Club, one of those night spots where the words no cover refers strictly to the girls in the chorus. The audience was getting its usual kicks. I swam through the smoke-filled room till I got to the door that took me backstage. The girls were preening for the first show, and I asked for Bertie Blair, one of the club's stellar attractions. The girls pointed to the door that said, "Private, keep out." But knowing Bertie, I knew that sign meant nothing.
3: Joan, you're a stranger. Sit down.
0: Well, I was beginning to care too much, Bertie. That's why I stayed away.
3: Yeah, sure. Oh, yeah.
0: Now, don't go coining phrases on me, Bertie. I love you the way you were.
3: You're in good shape tonight. There's sweet talk on your lips and a fire in your eyes.
0: Well, it's a different kind of fire, Bertie. I'm trying to locate Julie Bronson.
3: Oh, that screwball. What do you want her for?
0: Anybody here got her address?
3: What do you want her for, Randy?
0: Well, it isn't social, believe me.
3: Well, did you try Hoffman's Delicatessen? Most of the girls use all Max as kind of a forwarding agent when they leave town.
0: Well, I happen to know that she didn't leave town.
3: Hey, wait a minute. Have you, tried her boyfriend?
0: No. Who's he?
3: Oh, she was seeing a lot of him before she left here. The girls were giving her the big rib.
0: Who is he?
3: That fellow on the corner, you know. Nature Boy. Well, what's his name?
0: What, Haddad?
3: That's the one. Runs the shoeshine stand. They sure were pally.
0: Oh, you're kidding. Julian Haddad?
3: Honest, Mandy, it's almost like he hypnotized her. The next thing you know, she quits her job.
0: Well, perhaps I better go see Svengali.
3: Well, if you don't find her, I know of a cute little dish who'll be glad to substitute. First name, Birdie.
0: I'll keep it in mind, Birdie. Thanks. Anybody who knows the Loop knows how to shoe shine stand. He's been there as long as anyone can remember.
4: Ah, Mr. Stone, the seeker after truth.
0: Now, that's close enough. I think you can help me.
4: We are endowed with strengths, but the bidding is thine. From the Quran, Mr. Stone.
0: What is this, Haddad, a new pitch?
4: The book says, pause ye and meditate, and grace shall come to you.
0: Yeah, I know, the Quran, Haddad. You've been seeing a lot of Julie Bronson. I want to reach her in a hurry.
4: This is a day when they may not speak.
0: Look, Haddad the scholar and Haddad the reformed, I want Julie's address.
4: Julie, I cannot help you.
0: Well, I'm glad you finally came out from behind that cloud of quotations, Haddad. You know where Julie lives?
4: You seek in vain. What do you want her for?
0: The police want her, and with or without you, they'll find her.
4: The police?
0: They might want to know if you're the guy who sent her out to pick a few pockets.
4: Julie, poor child. She was desperate. We all are.
0: Now, do you help me, or do I call the police?
4: Wait. It is said, for him who gives alms, we will send him easily to ease.
0: Oh, so that's it. Well, you were a long time getting there. Here's a buck.
4: But as for him who is niggardly, he will lead him easily to difficulty. $10, Mr. Stone.
0: All right. But it's coming out of Julie's bankroll.
4: The money is not for me, Mr. Stone. It is for another. I accept his money.
0: Yes, yes, yes, I'm sure. Her address.
4: 1726 East Waterloo. You're taking the police there?
0: I don't know yet.
4: Perhaps if you knew the full circumstances, if you knew the reason behind her act, perhaps if I told you about it.
0: Now, some other time, Haddad. It's Julie I want right now. I couldn't figure him out. There was something different about Haddad, something strange. But tonight, nobody was turning out the way they ought to. East Waterloo was clear across town. $3.65 worth on the taxi meter. When I got there, the people told me there was no Julie Bronson at that address and never had been. I'd been taken again twice in one night. I went back to the shoeshine stand looking for Haddad, and he was gone. I had to start all over again. This time, I tried Hoffman's Delicatessen.
5: Hello, Randy. Nice to see you.
0: Hi, Max. Hi. You look lonesome. Corned beef not moving today?
5: I'm not lonesome, Randy. I'm thinking.
0: What is this tonight? Everybody's meditating.
5: I have found a reason for existence, Randy. An old man like me, and I found it.
0: This all came to you while you were slicing salami?
5: Why shouldn't it happen to an old man? Is everything for the young?
0: Oh, don't tell me you've fallen for a young chick, Max. You gotta be careful. Maybe she's after you for your recipe for cheesecake.
5: You're joking, Randy, when you should be happy for me.
0: Oh, I'm ecstatic. Who is she?
5: Contentment is neither a man nor a woman.
0: You've been talking to Haddad.
5: It's a fine man. It was he who first met him.
0: Are you by any chance also collecting for Mr. Him?
5: They have asked you for money, too?
0: Oh, this guy, whoever he is, has got himself some racket. There's a shakedown artist I'd like to meet.
5: Oh, no, you cannot.
0: No, what's his name? This guy with the appetite for money.
5: This, I don't tell you.
0: Okay. Well, then tell me, how does Julie Bronson fit into his charmed little circle?
5: You? She, too, has a new concept of life.
0: Oh, yeah, I've noticed that. It's quite a concept. Includes picking pockets. Julie had it, now you, Max. Everybody with a new concept. This must really be some philosophy. I'm sure the police will want to know more about it.
5: Police? But you mustn't have her arrested. It was for him.
0: Do you have her address, Max?
5: She's blameless. She had to get the money.
0: Why? Who is this him? What's he got on you people? You've all changed, so I don't recognize any of you.
5: For him, we need the money.
0: Oh, brother, I'd like to read some of his copy. Now, for the last time, Max, Julie's address.
6: Okay, Max, quick. Give me the dough.
5: Mr. Scarlatti.
0: Oh, well, comes the dawn.
6: No cracks, wise guy.
0: Dickie Scarlatti, so you're the one behind the shakedown.
6: Shut up, Stone. What'd you tell him, Max?
5: Nothing, Mr. Scarlatti. Honest, not a thing.
6: Okay, Max. The money. Make it snappy.
0: The oil protection racket starting up all over again. Is that it, Scarlatti?
6: There's no time for conversation, Stone. I said shut up.
7: We return in just a moment to Nightbeat, starring Frank Lovejoy as Randy Stone. 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

0: And now back to Nightbeat and Randy Stone.
1: Julie Bronson had gone out to raise some money in a hurry, even if it meant picking pockets. No matter how, she had to have the dough. And now I thought I knew why. Dick Scarlatti, gunman junior grade, mobster, heister, con man, and past master of the old protection shakedown racket. The payoff. This one, though, this was something original. You know, this is really imaginative, Scarlatti. You seem to have added a touch of poetry to the racket.
2: What do you want, Max?
3: He's looking for Julie Bronson.
2: Well, let him go find her someplace else. Go on, take a walk.
3: He's Randy Stone of the newspaper.
2: I know who he is. Take the air.
1: Max, are you shelling out money to this cheap crook?
3: Please, Randy, no trouble. Here's Julie now.
1: Well, the elusive Miss Bronson.
4: Randy, I'm so glad I found you. The man at the restaurant told me you have my money.
1: Yeah, that's right. $73.
4: Give it to me quickly.
1: Well, there's a little account to settle first.
3: Give it to her, Randy.
1: No, a few words first. An extemporaneous statement for the press.
2: $73. That's all you got, Julie?
1: No, 83, Scarlatti. She took me for 10.
2: Hand it over, Julie. Got no time.
4: You saw him, Dick?
2: Yeah, I left him with the doc.
3: The doctor, he said there was a chance.
2: There's a chance.
4: He'll live, Max. I just know it.
1: If I could get a word in here, I'd be extremely grateful. Now, what's the idea of going for my wallet when you had more than $70 of your own, Julie?
2: The money, Julie.
4: Randy, please, give me the money. I need it now.
1: Now, you hard of hearing. I asked a question.
2: There's no time for questions, Stone. How much you got, Max?
3: $105.
2: Had it, only dug up 65. Hand yours over, Julie.
4: Randy has it.
2: Okay. Give it to me.
3: Hello.
2: Come on, Stone. I want Julie's money.
1: I don't believe it is her money.
3: Yes, Doc. Yes?
4: Do you think something's happened?
2: I don't know.
3: Yes, Doctor. Yes.
1: What kind of a bill of goods you sell these people, Scarlatti?
3: Right away, Doc.
2: You're going to hand it over, Stone, or do I have to take it?
4: Something's wrong, Max.
3: We should go to the hospital right away.
2: What's the matter?
3: He asked for us.
2: The dough, Stone?
1: Not until I know what this is all about.
3: I'll close the store, Julie. We'll go.
2: Take Julie outside, Max. I want to persuade Mr. Stone to give me the money.
3: Come, Julie.
2: Believe me, I don't want to have to argue with you, Stone.
1: The police get this coin first, Scarlatti.
2: I didn't mean it to be this way, Stone. This is one time I really didn't want it to be like this.
1: Like what?
2: This.
1: Six little bells racing through my head woke me up about an hour later. I felt a lump on my head Scarlatti's gun had made. I pulled myself up on my feet and I felt better. A row of salamis swung crazily overhead, and when they all settled down to a conventional vertical, I dragged myself to the telephone and called a cab. 10 minutes later, the cabbie dropped me off in front of Hatted Shoeshine Stand. I was a little surprised to find him, but there he was. I'll take that shine now, Hatted.
5: Mr. Stone, I did not see you come up.
1: Yeah, otherwise you'd have taken a fast walk, huh?
5: I'm not working tonight, Mr. Stone. As you see, I'm all dressed up. I'm going someplace.
1: Now start talking, Hatted. I'm dying to catch up on a few dozen quotes.
5: I'm not working. I was merely waiting for a friend. If you will excuse me, I go without
1: you. Oh, Scarlatti, I know where he is.
5: I go now.
1: Now stick around a couple of minutes, Hatted. I was just about to call the police.
5: I have done nothing that concerns the police.
1: Well, aiding and abetting, they call it. You gave me a phony address for Julie to help her get away. Not to mention $10 you made on me for that quotation.
5: I gave you what information I had. It is not my fault. It was false.
1: Well, maybe the cops would like to know something about your payoff to Scarlatti.
5: No. That is a private matter.
1: I'll give you a chance to beat the rap. Julie, Max, and Scarlatti said something about going to a hospital. Or which one?
5: I do not know.
1: You said it too quickly, Hatted. Try it again.
5: I do not know.
1: Okay, let's try it a different way. Julie's in trouble. I want to help her.
5: She is in no trouble. Of that I can assure you.
1: Well, I want to talk to her. Now, what hospital did she go to?
5: I do not know. And if you persist in bothering me, I myself will call the police. I'm a citizen.
1: Okay, chum, you win.
5: Someday I give you back your money, Mr. Stone. For money is the...
1: Yeah, I know. It's the root of all evil. I left him standing there and took a quick walk around the corner, and then I crossed the street and did a stakeout in the doorway of a clothing store. Hatted waited for a few minutes and then hailed a cab. I got out into the street and flagged one for myself. We followed Hatted's cab until it stopped at the Baker Street Hospital. Hatted got out and he went inside. I waited a few minutes and went up to the information desk. The nurse directed me to the elevator on the fifth floor. From behind a door near the elevator, I heard voices, and one of them I recognized. Old man Hoffman. I opened the door and went in. Not one of them looked at me when I closed the door. They were like four people in a trance.
4: Randy?
1: Yeah, Randy.
4: I'm glad you're not badly hurt, Randy.
1: You too, Scarlatti. You're glad that I'm all right?
2: I didn't want to rough you up, Stone. This is one time I didn't want to.
1: Yeah, well, it'll be all right with me if you'd like to step out somewhere and see if I can't get even.
2: Just stay put, Stone.
5: You followed me here, Mr. Stone. You're clever.
1: Oh, thank you.
2: You gotta be quiet in here. The doctor said so. Real quiet.
1: I'll make no noise, I promise you. In fact, I'm leaving. Come on, Julie, you're going with me.
4: Oh, no, Randy, I can't leave. Don't you understand?
1: No, but you are leaving. Now, come on, get up.
2: I said for you to be quiet. I mean it. See how I mean it?
1: Well, that's a nice gun, Scarlatti. Goes just right with your personality.
2: I don't want trouble. You do.
1: Max, you're the only one I can talk to. How did you come to get mixed up with this gunman?
3: Oh, no, no, no. He's a friend. It was his idea to raise the money for the best doctor in the city.
1: Raise money for whom? Who's in there?
3: We have been praying for him, all of us.
2: I thought I'd forgotten how.
1: What, Scarlatti? Playing Good Samaritan? Who is it? Who's in there?
4: His name is Luke.
1: Luke, Luke what?
5: Just Luke.
1: What's he got on you people?
3: The hold of the infant.
5: I met him first. One meeting, and my life was changed completely.
4: It was the same with me.
1: It sounds like a meeting of a life can be beautiful, Society.
5: One of my regular customers took out his wallet to pay me. A $10 bill fell on the floor. Naturally, I quickly covered it with my foot. The customer walked away, and I bent down to pick up the money.
4: Then he looked up, and Luke was there.
5: He stood watching me. His eyes were sad, but a smile was on his lips. He stood there saying nothing. I said to him, "This is my money. I just dropped it." He said nothing.
3: That is his way. He says nothing. But in his eyes, you see terrible truth.
5: It blinds you.
2: Had it took the 10 spot back to the customer who dropped it. Chased him half a block.
5: When I came back, he was still there. Then he said to me, "Prosperous is a man who purifies himself." He walked away, that's all.
1: Oh, brother, I've heard everything now. Your own guilt, your own reactions made you take that money back, had it?
5: No, it is not true. I never took it back before.
1: Okay. Okay, who'll make the next testimonial?
2: No cracks, wise guy.
3: Oh, you must not mock Randy. When I met him, I was on my way from the store. I felt old and alone. I stopped in the park for a minute. Mean and bitter thoughts I had for this world.
1: And this man, Max, all of a sudden he was at your side?
3: He smiled at me. It was like seeing the sunrise for the first time.
2: Max thought he wanted a handout. Didn't you, Max?
3: His clothes were so poor. He didn't speak to me. He just turned around and my eyes followed his. They rested on two children playing in the grass. They were squealing with delight. Then his eyes led mine to the flight of a bird across the trees.
1: Then what?
3: Nothing. He just said, "You're not alone, Max. All this is yours."
1: He called you by name, and yet you'd never seen him before?
3: I swear it, Randy. I speak the truth.
5: Mr. Scarlatti was the one who found about his illness.
2: No cracks, Stone, and I'll tell you how it was.
1: No cracks.
2: It's 4 a.m., see? I'm coming home. I hear steps behind me. I think this is it. I whip around quick. He's there. I ask him, "What does he want?" He shakes his head. I ask him, "You hungry?" He don't answer. "All right," I say, "here's a couple of bucks anyway. Give it to somebody." He won't take it.
1: He didn't say anything?
2: Not a word. Just walks away. I'm sweating. I couldn't sleep that night for thinking. I've been thinking ever since.
4: When they brought him here, he asked the hospital to notify Mr. Scarlatti.
2: We had to have dough. Lots of it.
4: The money you saw in my purse. It was for him.
1: You should have told me, Julie.
4: You wouldn't have believed. You don't now.
1: How about you, Julie? How did you meet him?
4: A party, Randy. I was going on a party. Sitting in a cab waiting for a friend. He walked up and looked at me. I got scared and wanted to scream, but nothing would come out of my throat.
5: And all he said to her was, "Go home, young lady."
4: And I did. I went home, Randy. See why I thought you wouldn't believe?
1: Well, it's crazy and it's fantastic, but I'd like to meet him.
3: He's like a church.
1: A church? Well, what faith is he?
5: Faith? Mohammedan, of course.
2: Oh, he's Catholic. I know he is.
1: Well, did he say so?
2: Well, he didn't have to. I could tell.
4: Oh, no, he's Protestant, just like my folks were.
3: There was no question in my mind, but he was Jewish.
1: None of you knows for sure?
2: I guess not. Funny thing, but we don't know.
1: And none of you had ever seen him before or heard of him?
4: He came to us out of nowhere.
1: Why are you crying, Julie?
4: I don't know. I don't know what.
2: Nurse.
5: He's all right now, nurse.
2: Is he pulling around?
6: He's all right now. I can tell by the nurse.
1: Now, give her a chance to speak. Give her a chance. The worst over, nurse?
4: He's dead.

0: Grant, that's it. Now go ahead, lift your eyebrows and smirk. Some of you may even get a belly laugh out of it, but that's the way it was. His name was Luke, and he lived and died right here in Chicago. Four people can testify to that. He brushed by them in the crowded city and left them all a little richer for it. I could have used some of it myself, but as is usually the case, I happened on the story a little late and just missed out. Who he really was and where he came from, nobody knows. Well, I don't know what it means to you, but it's for me. I'm going to church this Sunday. Copy, boy.
1: Nightbeat, starring Frank Lovejoy, is produced and directed by Warren Lewis. Tonight's transcribed story was written by Lewis and Russoff, with music by Frank Worth. The part of Julie was played by Betty Moran. Others featured were Lou Krugman, Fritz Feld, Frank Gerstle, and Joan Banks. 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

0: Nightbait came to you from Hollywood. 9 out of 10 forest fires are caused by carelessness. Hundreds of thousands of acres of woodland are damaged or destroyed by fire every year. 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
1: Maybe you're sort of tired of eating the same old thing day after day. Maybe you'd like to try something different, something delicious, something with a marvelous flavor that just knocks the spots off any other cereal you've ever tried. Now, if that's the case, why don't you ask your mother to let you have a big bowl of crackly, crunchy, golden brown Wheaties flakes tomorrow morning? Ask your mother to let you have a cereal you'll really like the taste of. Ask her for the big, husky cereal for wide-awake fellows and girls who not only start things, but who see them through. Your mother will be mighty glad to let you have Wheaties, too. For most any fellow's or girl's mother wants to see them eat a big bowl of a nourishing whole wheat cereal every morning. And your mother probably knows, too, that authorities now recognize that Wheaties supply the very same amount of heat-producing units you need to help keep your body warm these cold winter days as a cooked cereal does. So you can be sure she'll be glad to let you have all the Wheaties you want to eat this winter, if you ask her for them. Remind your mother to always look for the famous seal of acceptance of the Committee on Foods of the American Medical Association whenever she buys Wheaties. That seal means much to her. It tells her that Wheaties are a pure product, honestly advertised. And another thing, remind your mother that lots of grocers are featuring Wheaties and bananas now. Ask her to get some of each next time she goes to the store. Try that delicious breakfast combination tomorrow morning. You'll say it's swell.
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1: My name is Hamilton. I'm the owner of Lightfoot.
2: Oh, well, too bad your horse lost, Mr. Hamilton. He's a great trotter.
1: My horse didn't lose, legally. I'm filing a protest.
3: Protest? On what grounds?
1: On the grounds that your horse, Sparks, was doped for the race.
2: Doped? That's ridiculous.
1: It's easily proved by the saliva test, and I demand one.
2: Well, just as you like.
1: Young man, I have information that you were seen giving your horse a dope injection.
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0: An echo of the past, an exciting past, a romantic past. The era of the horse and carriage, gaslit streets, and free-for-all football games. The era of one of the most beloved figures in American fiction, Frank Merriwell. Merriwell is loved as much today as ever he was. And so the National Broadcasting Company brings him to radio in a new series of stories based on the famous books written by Gilbert Patton under the pen name Bert L. Standish. Today, Tap Day. It's the week before commencement at Yale, and we find Bart and Inza standing just inside the railing of the trotting track at the deserted New Haven Fairgrounds. Frank, riding a small racing sulky, is just finishing putting a sleek trotter through its paces.
1: Here he comes. Get on the stopwatch, Bart.
2: Got it. Look at that.
1: How fast?
2: 2:15 1/4 for the mile.
1: Is that good?
2: Good. For a trotter, it's great. Oh, wait till I tell Frank.
1: Here he is.
3: How do we do, boys?
2: 2:15 1/4.
3: Oh, wonderful. Yeah. I told you Sparks is a great trotter.
2: Oh, no wonder Father expects to win the race Saturday.
3: I certainly appreciate his asking me to drive Sparks.
1: Mr. Hodge knew what he was doing, Frank. It's an amateur race, and he knew he couldn't find a better amateur driver than you.
3: Well, I hope I don't let him down.
2: No, I'm not worried about that. With the kind of driving you just did, Sparks will beat any trotter in the state.
3: Well, you ought to have a rub down right now. Where's the groom?
1: Oh, here he comes, Frank.
2: Nelson.
4: Kim and me, Mr. Hodge. Was my watch right? I clocked that mile in a 2:16.
2: Your watch is right. I caught it in 2:15 1/4.
4: Holy smokes. You got yourself a trotting horse here, Mr. Hodge.
3: Oh, we're sure of that, Nelson. But now you'd better cool him off and give him a rub down.
4: Huh? Yes, sir, right away. Come on, Sparks, baby. We're going for a walk. Yes, sir. That's the boy.
2: No, we'd better be getting back to town, Frank.
1: Yes, I want to stop on Chapel Street and do a little shopping before the stores close. Just one more stop and we'll be through, boys. I want to go in here and try and pick up... What's that?
3: Oh, some fuss outside Clemens' jewelry store.
2: It looks like trouble.
3: What's that fellow running for?
5: Stop, Pete, stop!
2: It's a holdup.
1: Frank, Mr. Clemens has a gun.
3: Come on, boy. Inza, get into that doorway.
1: Yes, Frank.
2: Here he comes.
3: Let's go.
5: Let me go. Let me go, I say. You'll kill me.
3: Calm down, man. Nobody's going to shoot you now.
5: He will. He's crazy, I tell you. Let me go.
2: Get out of the way, you. That man's a thief. You better put your gun down, Mr. Clemens.
5: This man's a thief. Get out of my way.
2: I'm sorry, Mr. Clemens, but I had to do it.
3: Clemens, are you out of your mind?
5: You hit me. You struck me.
2: If I hadn't knocked that gun out of your hand, you'd have killed this man. He might even have hurt Frank.
5: You struck me. I'm a respected citizen in this town. I'll see that you pay for this.
3: Well, you didn't have to shoot, Mr. Clemens. The thief's caught.
5: You hit me. You interfered in something that didn't concern you at all. And you hit me. I'll spread this all over town. It's time you fresh college men learned a lesson.
2: There's no use arguing with him, Frank.
3: You're right, Bart.
1: Really, Mr. Clemens, there's no need to be unreasonable. The boys were all...
5: Unreasonable? Why, it's assault and battery, that's what. Unreasonable.
3: Don't bother with him, Enza. We've got to take this man down to the police station.
6: All right, Fleming. Anything more to say?
7: That's all the statement I'm making.
6: It's lucky you have no previous record. I'm holding you for attempted robbery. All right, take him away and lock him up.
7: Yeah.
3: Do you need us for anything else, Chief Burns?
6: No, boys, except to thank you for bringing this man in.
2: Well, thank you, Chief.
6: What do you mean, boy?
3: Well, he's talking about the owner of the jewelry store. Clemens got quite mad when I spoiled his aim.
6: What's that?
1: That's true, Chief Burns. He said Frank and Bart had no business interfering.
2: And what's worse, he said he was going to spread it all over town. That Frank and I were just trying to show off.
6: Yeah, I've heard everything now.
1: Then Frank and Bart were right?
6: Sure they were. You boys saved this man's life. As long as you could catch him, there was no necessity for shooting.
3: Thanks, Chief Burns.
6: Of course, Frank, the way I see it and the way others will see it may be two different things.
2: Well, what do you mean, sir?
6: Well, I know Clemens. He'll talk to the newspaper reporters. I wouldn't be too surprised to see the whole thing in the papers tomorrow.
3: Well, as long as you think we did right, Chief, that doesn't bother us.
6: Good boy. And if there's any kind of fuss made about this, Frank, you've got my backing.

0: Hi there, Inta.
1: Hello, Frank. Bart, come on up on the porch.
0: We stopped by on our way to Connecticut Hall.
1: I'm glad you did. Sit down.
2: Thanks, Inta. Have you seen the evening paper?
1: You mean there's a story about the holdup in it?
0: No, there sure is. Show her, Frank.
2: Well, never mind the front page. That's only a straight news story. But look at this editorial.
1: Let me see. An adolescent grandstand play endangering the lives of the citizens of New Haven. That's not fair.
0: He kept his promise, all right. I'm afraid we're in for it.
1: But that's awful. Why don't you both write a letter to the paper?
2: Well, Chief Burns thinks we did the right thing, and that's good enough for me.
0: Me too.
1: But publicity of this kind, and now of all times.
2: Oh, you're thinking about Skull and Bones.
1: Yes, I am. I know how much it means to both of you to be tapped for Skull and Bones. This could spoil everything.
2: Oh, it's just a tempest in a teapot.
0: For sure. Something like this would never make the seniors change their minds about a candidate.
1: But Bones is more than a scholastic society. I mean, they go by character and things like that, don't they?
2: Well, that's true. They're supposed to pick the 15 outstanding men in the junior class, but I still say if Bart and I are in the running, this story won't make any difference.
1: But just the same, Monday is tap day, and if any more bad publicity came out, it would certainly make a difference.
0: Inns is more anxious for us to be tapped for Bones than we are.
1: Well, I know how much it means to you, that's all.
2: Well, it's one of the biggest events in a Yale man's life.
1: I'd just die if you weren't tapped for it. I think it's sort of cruel anyhow, the way they make the whole junior class turn out at the fence for it, when they know only 15 will be tapped.
2: But the fellows don't look at it that way. Failing to get tapped is a real test of a man's courage.
1: I suppose so.
0: Say, how about the trotting race tomorrow? You're coming, aren't you, Inza?
1: I wouldn't miss it for anything. How was the workout today?
2: Oh, wonderful. Sparks ran like a champion.
0: Sure, we'll win all right.
1: I hope so.

0: Hi, Dudley.
1: Hello, Max. Sit down.
0: I got the evening paper. See what happened to Fleming?
1: That a dopey bundle of job. Now, that's the last 20 Liverpool for us.
0: Yeah, but you see who caught him, don't you?
1: You mean that kid Merwell?
0: Yeah, the same kid that broke up our gambling setup a couple of weeks ago. Got Byron sent to the clink.
1: Yeah. That kid's getting too big for his britches.
0: That's what I mean, Dudley. If it wasn't for him, we'd be working our old racket and no headaches. I'd like to get even with that punk.
1: Not me. You're so to get to Byron.
0: Yeah, but I've been doing a little investigation on this Merriwell. Did you know he was driving in the trotting race tomorrow?
1: Sure, I know. His horse is the favorite. What about it?
0: What about it? We could fix it so his horse lost. Maybe make some dough out of it.
1: Yeah, you nuts. The cops have been watching us ever since the Byron deal.
0: Yeah, but if we can only work out some smart, safe action.
1: Wait a minute. Let me think this out. Yeah, sure, I got it, Mac.
0: Yeah?
1: Yeah, it's beautiful. You say you did a little investigation on Merriwell. And you must know about Skull and Bones.
0: Now, wait a minute, Dudley. I'm not getting mixed up in any murder.
1: Skull and Bones is a kind of fraternity, you dope.
0: Oh.
1: Getting into Skull and Bones is the biggest thing in Merriwell's life right now.
0: You're kidding.
1: Take my word for it. Here's the payoff. Guy doesn't get in unless his record is clean, see?
0: So?
1: All right. We go out to the fairgrounds before the races, see? Now here comes the real twist.

0: goodness, Frank, what's the matter with Spark?
1: I don't know. I've never seen him so excited.
2: If he's this way here in the paddock, what'll he do out on the track?
1: Now, he'll calm down. Steady there, boy. Now, steady, easy. I better tighten these cinches. Hold my racing jacket, Bartley.
2: Oh, sure thing.
1: That's the way. Boy, that's it. Take it easy now. Save it for the race.
2: Hey! Oh, sorry, buddy. Take it easy, mister. This is the paddock. Only drivers known is allowed in here.
3: Oh, I was only taking a shortcut to the grandstand. Didn't mean to make you drop your coat. Here you are.
2: Well, there's no harm done.
3: Thanks, buddy. Good luck to you.
0: The harness all right now, Frank? They're about ready to go to the post.
1: I think so, Enza. I'll take my coat now, Bart.
2: No, here you are.
4: Mr. Hodge. Mr. Merriwell.
1: Oh, what is it, Nelson?
4: They're calling for the parade to the post, sir. Everything ready?
1: We're as ready as we'll ever be. See you two in the winner's circle, I hope.
0: Good luck, Frank.

0: Here they come out of the backstretch.
1: Oh, Bart. And poor Lightfoot. Sparks will never catch him. Look at him run.
0: Well, Frank's been holding Sparks in check, isn't he? Just watch him when they make this turn.
1: Here they come. Come on, Sparks. Come on.
0: Oh, watch out. Frank's making his bid.
1: He's gaining on Lightfoot. Come on, Sparks. Drive him, Frank. Drive him.
0: Hub and hub now. He's got him in the... Wait and see. Attaboy, Sparks.
1: You're right, Bart. He's pulling ahead. Good work, Frank.
0: Sparks has a length lead now. He'll never be caught. See that he's pulling away. You're in, Frank. It's in the bay. My three lengths into. I told you, what a horse. I bet he broke the track record. Hey, we promised to meet Frank in the winner's circle. Let's hurry.
1: Oh, Frank, that was a beautiful race.
0: And the time, Frank. Sparks broke the track record.
2: Oh, he's a great horse, Bart, but he even surprised me today. He was never so fast.
0: Oh, come on, Inza. They're ready to present the cup. I want you to take it and have my father.
1: Of course. I'll be thrilled.
3: Just a minute. Hold up the ceremony.
2: Well, what's the trouble, sir?
3: My name is Hamilton. I'm the owner of Lightfoot.
2: Oh. Well, too bad your horse lost, Mr. Hamilton. He's a great trotter.
3: My horse didn't lose, legally. I'm filing protest.
0: Protest? On what grounds?
3: On the grounds that your horse, Sparks, was doped for this race.
2: Dope? That's ridiculous.
3: Easily proved by the saliva test, and I demand one.
2: Just as you like.
3: Young man, I have information that you were seen giving your horse a dope injection.
1: Frank, nobody would believe a silly charge like that.
0: Of course they won't.
3: Then I want to search. Farewell may still have the evidence on his person.
2: Search away. I'll be glad. Well, I'll be...
1: Frank, what is it?
2: Well, how did this get in my pocket?
0: Hypodermic needle.
3: There, you see? I knew it. Young man, in the interest of sportsmanship, if you have any, I demand you forfeit this race to Lightfoot.
1: Frank, explain to the crowd and to the judges. Tell them how that got in your pocket.
2: I wish I could, Enza. But I can't.
3: This is a disgrace. I advise you, Merriwell, you better leave before the crowd takes it in its head to tar and feather you.
0: Come on, Frank.
1: Yes, Frank, please.
2: All right, but I'll clear myself of this charge somehow.
3: Copper? Hey, somebody. I want to see Chief Burns.
4: Hey, what's all this noise?
3: Chief Burns!
4: What's wrong with you, Fleming? Now, look, if you start making any trouble now, I can promise it'll go harder with you in court.
3: I don't want to make any trouble. I want to save some.
4: Yep. What's that?
3: I want to talk to that Yale kid that brought me in here.
4: Frank Merriwell?
3: Yeah, that's the one. I got to see him. It's important.
4: Now, look, Fleming, you got nobody to blame for this mess you're in but yourself. Merriwell did you a favor, whether you know it or not.
3: Sure, I know it, Chief. That's just the point. Look, do you like that kid?
4: Merriwell? Of course I do. He's a fine boy. What's that got to do with you?
3: Plenty. Get him here to see me as fast as you can.
4: You must be crazy, Fleming. Now, take it easy. Don't let me have any more trouble with you.
3: Hey, Chief, wait. I'm not asking a favor for myself. I'm asking it for Merriwell.
4: What?
3: He's in a jam, and I'm the only one who can get him out of it.
4: How's that again?
3: Come back here and I'll tell you. But hurry up. We haven't got much time.
4: All right, Fleming, all right. It won't hurt to listen.
3: Now, look, all you have to do is to bring him here to see me, see? That's as much, is it? Only you've got to hurry.
4: And suppose I do it?
3: I've got some information that'll help him. But he's got to get here fast. Will you get him, Chief?
4: Well, I guess it can't do any harm.
3: Then find him now and bring him here right away.
4: Oh, but this is the first time I ever took orders from a crook.

0: What a fine how do you do. The newspapers are really on us this time for that horse-doping business.
1: Oh, it's awful, Bart. How can they say things like that about you and Frank?
2: Well, you can hardly blame them. The evidence is strong enough. I'm only sorry your father's horse was disqualified, Bart.
0: Oh, don't worry about that, Frank. I had a wire from Dad. He says that he knows you were framed.
2: Well, that's some consolation anyhow.
1: Anyone with any sense would know that.
2: I wonder.
1: You're thinking about Tap Day today.
2: Well, it happened at the worst possible time. When the seniors in Skull and Bones read this story, they'll never tap me.
1: Surely they won't believe it's true.
0: I don't know. As Frank says, this is the worst possible time for it to happen.
2: 4 o'clock already. We'll have to start over the fence pretty soon.
1: You mean you're going over anyway? Even though you're sure you won't be tapped?
2: Well, we have to, and it's part of the whole idea. But you needn't come along.
1: If you two can face it, I can too. I'm going over with you.
2: Good girl, Enza.
0: Well, Frank, look. Here comes Chief Burns up the walk. Afternoon, Chief.
3: Oh, hello, boys. Say, Frank, I've been looking all over for you. Someone told me you might be up here at Burrage's.
2: Well, what is it, sir? Anything wrong?
3: Well, you remember that fellow Fleming you caught robbing the jewelry store?
2: Well, what about him?
3: He's been asking to see you in his cell.
2: Me?
3: Yeah. I don't know why, but he's in an awful sweat about it. Wants to see you right away.
0: Well, we have to be over at the fence in an hour, Chief. Tell him Frank will see him after the ceremony.
2: No, Bart, wait. You and Enza go ahead. I'll join you when I talk to Fleming. Lead the way, Chief.

0: Al, I'll leave you two alone for 5 minutes. Call me if you need me, Frank.
1: Yes, sir, I will. Well, Fleming?
2: I won't waste any time, Merrill. First off, I want to thank you.
1: For having you arrested?
2: For saving my life. That dumb storekeeper was shooting to kill, and you stopped him. Caused you a lot of trouble, didn't it?
1: Well, that's all blown over now, Fleming.
2: Yeah, but you're in more trouble.
1: Oh, you mean the horse doping? How did you know about that?
2: Yeah, I hear things, never mind how. I know more than that, too. I know who doped your horse.
1: You do?
2: Yeah. A couple of no-good rats I used to work for. Same ones that put me up to that jewelry store job. They double-crossed me and nearly got me killed.
1: How?
2: They told me Clemens didn't have a gun. And I could walk in and out easy. Well, you know what happened. If it hadn't been for you, I'd have been plugged. I think they wanted me plugged.
1: I see. But this doesn't make sense, Fleming. If they were betting on Lightfoot to win, why didn't they fix it for my horse to lose? Why should they work it the other way and have us disqualified?
2: I had a grudge against you for running those gamblers out of town a few weeks back.
1: So that's it?
2: Yeah, it was a frame. The guy they got the hypo from came to me this morning. He tried to bail me out and spill the whole story. Guess he figured I'd feel better if I knew you were getting it in the neck, too.
1: Look, Fleming, have you any proof?
2: I wish I did. I want to see those rats get it as bad as you do. All I know is they did it. You'll have to get the proof yourself.
1: Oh, if only... Wait!
2: You got an idea?
1: Fleming, how would you like to get out of here on probation?
2: Out of jail? Are you kidding?
3: I've got a plan, if you'll help.
2: Give me a chance, that's all. Just the chance.

0: No sign of Frank Burt?
1: Not yet, and it's 4:30. What's he doing so long down at the jail?
0: I wish he'd come along soon. I overheard several of the juniors mentioning his not being here.
1: So have I. He'll think he's ashamed to show his face.
0: What would happen if he didn't show up?
1: They'd all say he couldn't face the possibility of not being tapped for skull and bones. But I know Frank. He'll show up no matter what.
0: Of course he will. But just the same, I wish he'd hurry. I don't like that whispering about...

0: Nice one, Mac.
1: Yeah, my hook's breaking just right. You're up.
0: Now watch this one.
2: Dudley, for crying out loud.
0: What's the matter?
2: Look who's coming through the door.
1: That kid, Merriwell.
0: Uh-oh, there may be trouble.
1: Looking for somebody, mister?
3: Oh, yes. You're Dudley and Mac, aren't you?
0: Suppose we are.
3: I was just talking to your friend Fleming.
0: Fleming? Never heard of him.
3: You can drop that, Dudley. Fleming made a deal with the police.
1: What's that?
0: Shut up, Mac. Go on, kid.
3: He made a full confession naming you two in the jewelry store robbery.
1: Why, that dude.
3: And he also said it was you two who doped my horse at the trotting race.
0: So he did he? If you think you can pin anything on us, kid, you got another thing coming.
3: Oh, wait a minute. I'm not trying to pin anything on you. I stopped by to thank you.
0: Thank us?
3: Yes, you did me a big favor. I was planning to pull Sparks and make him lose the race.
0: Huh?
1: You wanted your horse to lose?
3: Well, ever since that jewelry store robbery, I knew I couldn't make Skull and Bones. And without Skull and Bones, I don't want to stay in Yale. So I bet a wad of money on Lightfoot and planned to pull my horse and make him lose. Then I was going to get out of this town.
1: Well, how do you like that?
3: Yeah. Only my horse was so full of dope I couldn't handle him, and he was disqualified. So I got my money anyway. Thanks to you.
0: So you're leaving Yale, huh? This is the craziest thing I ever heard of.
3: Well, that's right. I've got another tip for you.
0: Yeah?
3: A certain friend of yours is out of jail. He's skipping town today on the 448. I thought you might like to know.
0: What do we care? Let him go.
3: I thought you might...

0: How do you like that Merriwell? Quitting Yale with a big bankroll.
1: I always knew that guy was too smart to stay on the level.
0: How can you be sure? Wait a minute, hold.
1: What's the matter?
0: There he is, Fleming. Merriwell was telling the truth.
1: Yeah, look at that dirty squealer. All packed and ready to hop the train. Come on.
0: Going somewhere, Fleming?
2: Huh? Oh. Hello, Mac. Dudley.
1: Look at him, Mac. Acting like nothing happened.
0: Come on, let's get it over with.
2: Wait a minute. What are you going to do?
1: You know what happens to squealers, don't you, Fleming?
2: Now listen, fellas. I didn't say anything, honest.
0: He didn't say anything. That's a hot one.
1: You spilled everything. Even how Mac and me doped that horse. It's the last thing you're ever going to tell anybody.
3: Look out! Let go of me!
4: Hey, come along, Dudley. We've got you this time.
5: Hurry, Willen. The cops run.
6: Stay where you are. You're under arrest.
7: You won't get me.
8: Look out. Frank, he's slipping away.
4: Oh, you don't, Dudley. This'll stop you.
6: Oh, nice sock, Frank.
4: And as for you...
0: Wait. Don't hit me. I'll come along.
6: That's right. We're all going down to the station.
4: Oh, Chief Burns.
6: Yeah?
4: Could you drop me at the campus? It's right on the way. I've got a very important date there.

0: Well, they're starting the tapping. I'll have to get over the fence, Enzo.
1: All right, Bart. I guess Frank isn't coming after all.
0: He may still show up. I'll see you later.
1: Right, Bart. Poor Frank. If he'd only get here.
2: Enzo! Enzo!
1: Frank!
2: Where's Bart?
1: Over there at the fence. They've already started the tapping. What in the world kept you?
2: I haven't time to explain now. I'd better get over there myself, but Chief Burns will tell you all about it.
1: Hello, Chief Burns.
3: Oh, hello, Miss Burridge. I dropped by with Frank while my men took the two crooks off to jail.
1: Crooks? I don't understand.
3: Oh, that's right. You don't know about it. Well, Frank trapped the two men who doped the horse.
1: He did?
3: Yeah.
1: Oh, I'm glad. It's too late now. The ceremonies have already started. He won't be tapped. And, well, it means so much to him.
3: Well, don't worry, Miss Burridge. No matter what happens, Frank is man enough to take it.
0: I wish you'd made it sooner, Frank. Harry Radlin and Jack Diamond were tapped just as you came along.
4: I saw them. How many have been tapped so far?
0: 13.
4: Then there are only two more to go.
0: That's right. At least one of them, Norm Gordon over there, looks like a sure thing.
4: Well, that's true. Norm stands number one in the class scholastically.
0: Mm-hmm.
4: He'll make it. But don't give up, Bart. They can still tap you.
0: Yeah, but what about you?
4: Well, I was involved in this doping scandal, not you.
0: I wouldn't want it without you.
4: Oh, here comes a senior over this way now. Hold your breath, Bart.
0: He's walking this way, all right.
5: Mr. Hodge?
6: Go to your room.
2: Congratulations, Bart.
3: Well, Miss Burridge, at least your friend Bart was tapped.
1: Yes, and I'm glad for him, of course. But poor Frank. He deserves it more than anyone else in the class.
3: Yeah.
1: If only this whole business hadn't happened just when it did.
3: Well, that's something that can't be helped. Oh, hey, wait. Here comes the last senior.
1: He's walking right toward that Norman Gordon.
3: Yeah. Looks like he'll get it all right.
1: Look at the way Frank's standing there.
3: Yeah.
1: As though he were proud of not being tapped.
3: Now, wait a minute.
1: What?
3: They passed right by Gordon.
1: What?
3: Yeah. They're going toward Frank. Come on, come on. Get it over with. That's
1: it. He did. He tapped him. Oh, isn't it wonderful, Chief Burns? Frank made

0: I love the campus at night.
1: Well, we better take a good look at it. This is the last time we'll see it as juniors.
2: That's right, Bart. This time tomorrow, we'll be members of the senior class. Pretty good feeling, isn't it?
0: I was really proud of you both today.
1: You know, the part that bothered me was that you'd cleared yourself when it was too late to do anything about it.
2: I didn't think I had a chance.
0: That should make you twice as proud, Frank. The seniors picked you for Skull and Bones.

0: even though they knew you were under fire in that scandal.
1: I'll never forget them for that. But anyhow, it's all cleared up now.
2: Oh, incidentally, Frank, that was darn clever pretending to tip the crooks off about Fleming.
1: Well, it was the only way we could get any evidence on them. I was dead sure they'd track Fleming to the railroad station when they thought he was leaving town, so I coached Fleming in what to say, and they admitted to doping just before they tried to beat him up.
2: Well, sure, and then Chief Burns and his men were close enough to hear them say it.
1: Exactly. It was almost a confession. When all those witnesses confronted him, there was nothing they could do.
0: What about the other one, Frank? What happened to him?
1: Fleming? Oh, he's out on probation. He promised to go straight, and because he had no former record, they gave him a chance.
2: And I think he'll do it, too. He was only an accomplice.
0: I'm glad they were easy with him. Anyhow, it's too nice a night to think about anything unpleasant.
2: You know, speaking of pleasant things, the newspaper printed a complete retraction of the stories they wrote about Frank.
1: Oh, that's right. I forgot to tell you. Did you happen to see it, Enzo?
0: See it? Frank, I've already memorized it.

0: And so ends another exciting adventure with Frank Merriwell, beloved hero of American fiction, brought to you in a new series of stories by the National Broadcasting Company. And be sure to listen again next week at the same time when Frank Merriwell brings you another exciting adventure. Frank is played by Lawson Zerbe. Bart is Hal Studer, and Inza is Elaine Rust. Other members of the cast were Ed Latimer, Michael Guerin, Stephen Chase, and Phil Sterling. Original music is by Paul Taubman. The Adventures of Frank Merriwell is written by Ruth and Gilbert Braun and William Welch, and the entire production is under the direction of Harry Junkin.
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0: Once again, the Damon Runyon Theater brings you another story by the master of storytellers, Damon Runyon. And this one of his most famous, Princess O'Hara. And to tell it to you, here is Broadway.
1: Thanks. I guess nobody who is not a patron of Broadway ever hears of Princess O'Hara. But there are quite a few citizens along the stem who do remember. I am among said citizens. Indeed, I will lay more than little 6-5 that I am not likely to forget. Because it is because of the princess and a racehorse named Gallant Godfrey that I almost put my checks back in the rack before the appointed time for my demise. And how this comes about is a story I will tell you in a minute.

0: And now back to the Damon Runyon Theater and the famous story, Princess O'Hara.
1: As I am saying, it is Princess O'Hara and a resource named Gallant Godfrey who almost occasioned my early departure from this earth. Now, the princess is not really a princess. She just gets that name because of her father, who drives a hansom cab in the vicinity of Central Park. We call him King O'Hara. And he is not really a king, is he? How he gets the name of king happens one night maybe 6-7 years ago when 2-3 of us are standing in front of Mindy's just watching the street. And the scene is as follows.
2: Look, Broadway, ain't that O'Hara driving up?
1: Yeah, it is.
3: It is O'Hara, but look on the seat next to him. Is that a little doll I see?
2: It is, Mitzi.
1: Hello, O'Hara.
4: Good evening to you, Broadway. And to you, Harry and Mitzi.
2: Hello. Hello, O'Hara.
4: Now, do you stay on the seat, darling, while your father does a bit of business? Well, gentlemen, just the three of you are well.
1: Can't complain, O'Hara. Can't complain.
4: Good, good. Hey, I see you're looking at me, daughter.
3: That little doll is your daughter?
4: Yes. My daughter, Maggie.
2: She's a cute little doll, but why is she on the hansom with you?
4: And why not? She's time Broadway saw the likes of her. This is her vacation from school.
1: Oh, she goes to school?
4: Oh, yes. She'll not grow up behind a horse like I did, and my father before me. No, sir, gentlemen. She'll read and write and do sums like the fine ladies I take through the park of a Sunday.
2: Well, that is a laudable ambition, O'Hara, but it seems to me such education requires more than just a little scratch.
4: Yes. Every penny I make goes for her. Her which has the blood of kings in her veins. Like her father.
1: Kings? What kings?
4: The ancient kings of Ireland, gentlemen.
3: You are a king? Where is your crown?
4: See? Kings have fallen on evil days.
1: Look, if you are a king, then your daughter is a princess.
2: Princess O'Hara.
3: Hey, that sounds good. Princess O'Hara.
4: Yes. Princess O'Hara.
2: Okay, from now on, you are King O'Hara, and the doll is Princess O'Hara.
1: That is the way it is. Then it happens that King O'Hara falls on even more evil days. In fact, there are no more days for him, because he died. And we do not see his horse Benjamin anymore. There is some talk about what becomes of the princess. But nobody does anything, and we forget about it, what with this and that occupying our attention now and then. Then, one night in front of Mindy's, I am standing with last card Louis the Gambler, and the scene is as follows.
5: As I am saying, Broadway, Harry has no right to...
1: As you are saying?
5: Look, Broadway, do you see what I see?
1: I do not know. Perhaps I am not looking in the same direction.
5: Ain't that Benjamin and King O'Hara's hansom pulling up?
1: Yeah. Yeah, it is.
5: But may I always draw at the inside streets if it ain't a doll in the driver's seat?
1: It is.
5: And what?
1: It's the princess.
5: Princess? What princess?
1: Princess O'Hara.
6: Good evening, gentlemen.
5: Well, well, well. Where has this doll been keeping herself?
1: She is grown up.
5: Yeah, she is.
6: Excuse me, but I'm looking for a gentleman called Broadway.
1: I am called Broadway.
6: Oh, I'm so glad. You don't remember me, do you?
1: Princess O'Hara.
6: That's right.
1: It's easy. 7 years ago when I first see you.
6: I was only 11.
5: Broadway, I am still here, not having left.
1: Oh, sure. Princess, this is last card Louis.
5: Princess, I am happy to kiss your hand.
6: Go along with that blarney.
1: Princess, you say you are looking for me? Why?
6: Well, Dad told me to find you. He said you could help me.
1: Me? Help you? How?
6: Well, since Dad died, I have to earn a living. I can't spend all my life in school. Well, there was just enough money to get me this far.
1: Oh, you are low in scratch.
6: What?
1: Money.
5: Princess, I will deem it an honor to advance you the loan of some bobs.
6: No, thank you. I'd rather do what my dad did.
1: Huh? You mean drive a hansom?
6: Why not?
1: But that is just what he does not want you to do.
6: Oh, I'm not afraid. He put me through school doing it. I can support myself doing it. I have a license.
7: Well, how do you like this?
1: Princess, what can I do?
6: Well, Dad said you knew everyone, and maybe you'd tell your friends about me.
1: Sure.
7: Princess, you have your first customer. 92 times around the park will be all right for a start.
6: Oh, I hope Benjamin will hold out.
1: That is a very ancient horse.
6: Oh, but wonderful. Dad drove Benjamin all his life.
7: Well, what are we waiting for? Princess, you are in business.
1: Well, that is the way it starts. The princess does a roaring business because everybody is anxious to ride with her. The reason being, she is a doll who is A number one in the looks department and in personality. In fact, some of the boys get to know Central Park by heart and can even tell now where the trees are. But none of them ever gets out of line except Last Card Louie. But then he is somewhat of a suspicious character. So this goes on for some weeks. Then one night we hear that Benjamin the horse is sick, and the princess cannot go about her usual rounds. So a group of us, composed of Harry the horse, Little Mitzi, and myself, go to the livery stable. And the scene is as follows.
3: I hope we are not too late.
2: Horses is very funny. One minute they are all right, and the next they are running out of the money.
6: Yes? Oh, Broadway. Mitzi and Harry.
1: How is he?
6: Come in, please. Oh, he's very sick. It's colic.
3: Oh, colic.
1: Do you have a doctor for him?
6: Oh, yes, but there's nothing more the vet can do.
1: He does not look so good.
2: This is the first time I ever see a horse laying down. Except one season at Hialeah when I see a lot of horses laid down.
1: With my money on them.
6: Poor old Benjamin.
3: Maybe he needs a horse specialist. Is there such a thing?
1: He keeps his eyes closed.
2: Does he get enough rest and quiet?
6: Well, we're doing everything we can for him.
3: It is tough. What does the doctor say?
6: Nothing, just wait.
1: How long does the doc expect Benjamin to be out of the runner?
6: Well, maybe 3 weeks or four, until he gets his strength back, if he gets better.
2: And in the meantime, you will have no horse to pull the hansom cab.
6: Oh, I'll get along. I just want Benjamin to get better.
3: No, Princess. Things are never as bad as they could be sometimes. But that looks like a real sick horse. He does not seem to be breathing.
2: Oh, he is breathing, but very little.
1: Princess.
6: What, Broadway?
1: What are you going to do?
6: I'll get along.
1: But how?
6: Oh, I'll find a way.
3: Maybe we could raise enough scratch to see you through this illness.
6: Oh, no. No, thank you. Last Card Louie offered to help, but I'll get along.
2: It seems to me what you need is a horse to take Benjamin's place until he is back on his feet.
6: Well, where could I get a horse?
3: There are many horses in the wild.
6: Oh, but they cost money to rent. I couldn't make expenses if I didn't own Benjamin.
2: Yeah, I guess so.
1: There is only one thing to do. Get a horse for you.
6: Oh, but where and how?
1: At present, I have no idea.
3: You are thinking of something, Harry?
2: I do not know. Well, Princess, we are going now, but we will drop in again and see the patient.
6: Oh, thank you, Harry and Broadway and Mitzi.
3: It is practically nothing.
1: In the meantime, Princess, you will let us know if there is anything we can do.
6: Oh, of course. Good night.
1: Well, that is that. We know that the princess will not accept charity. We are a little mad at Last Card Louie, because we know that his offer is not bony fine. So, back at Mindy's, we have a little meeting, which is as follows.
3: We must get a horse for the princess.
1: You have any ideas, Missy?
3: Short of buying a horse, I have no idea.
1: We do not have enough scratch between us to buy a small pony.
3: Harry, you say that once before tonight. It means something?
2: I am thinking that there are more than several horses at Empire City.
1: The racetrack?
2: The same.
3: What if there are?
2: Well, all this talk of buying a horse is foolishness when the stalls at Empire City are packed with horses at this time of the year.
3: There are a great many horses there, yeah.
2: Then let us send a committee up there to borrow one. The princess can use it until Benjamin is back on his feet.
1: But suppose nobody wishes to lend us a horse.
8: I do not mean to exactly ask anyone to lend us a horse, Broadway.
1: Then what are you hinting?
8: Let us borrow one without asking nobody.
3: This sounds a little like stealing.
8: Well, I look at it this way. If we ask one of the horse owners to lend us a horse so the horse can pull a hack, the owner will be offended because he may figure we are insulting the horse.
3: So let us say nothing whatsoever about it.
1: This sounds just a little illegal.
3: What of it?
1: I do not know what of it.
3: Then we will borrow a horse. But who will we get to borrow it?
8: Who?
1: Who?
3: I have no experience whatsoever in borrowing horses. Once or twice, I borrowed other things, but never a horse.
8: We will scout around. Sooner or later, we will run across somebody who can borrow a horse for us.
1: But it is not that easy, because it comes out that nobody along Broadway seems to know anything about borrowing a horse. It is really amazing the amount of ignorance there is on Broadway about this. It is 2 nights later and we are sitting in Mindy's thinking when little Mitzi gets a bright idea and says as follows.
3: Hey, I just think of something.
1: Yeah, what?
3: Look, this week at the Madison Square Garden, there is a Wild West show.
8: So there is a Wild West show. We are looking for horses, not Indians.
1: It is not a Wild West show. It is what is called a rodeo.
3: It has got horses in it.
8: You mean we should borrow a horse from it?
3: I am not thinking about that. I'm thinking of something else.
1: For example?
3: Look, when I am a kid, I read all about the West. Way back in Illinois or Ohio or someplace, they got citizens who put the pinch on horses.
8: Horsenappers?
3: That is it.
1: Mitzi, I do not follow you.
3: Look, this is a Wild West show. In a Wild West show, they have all kinds of citizens. They probably have somebody who knows about stealing.
8: Borrowing
3: horses.
1: Hmm. And how do we approach this citizen?
3: Gently at first.
1: And if he does not see the light?
3: He will see the darkness. We have got to help the princess.
8: Mitzi, I think that is a good idea. Who will go to the garden?
3: I will go.
1: I do not like this. Something is going to happen.
3: Nevertheless, it is the only way to obtain a horse. I will go to the garden and see somebody.
1: Have you got a ticket to the show?
3: Ticket?
1: Well, it comes up the next day, and we do not see little Mitzi, and we wonder what happened. Then we get a message that we are all to meet him at the livery stable, and so we go to the stable. The princess is not there, due to the fact that she is elsewhere, which is just as well, because we wish to surprise her with the horse. It is late at night, and me and Harry the horse are waiting. But then we hear...
8: That must be little Mitzi. Yeah, I wonder if he's got a horse.
1: I think if we open the door, we will be able to see.
8: Sure.
3: Is the coast clear?
8: Come on in.
3: I have got a horse out here.
8: Bring him in.
3: Okay.
8: Mitzi, what are you doing?
3: How does one make a horse go where one wishes?
8: I will give you a hand.
1: Horse. A beautiful horse.
3: Close the door.
8: Mitzi, I am proud of you. You do it.
3: It is easy. I go to the Wild West show and I make some inquiries. One of the citizens tells me there is an old guy who used to pinch horses when he is younger.
8: Go on. What then?
3: So, I find a guy who is wearing leather pants with hair on him. He snatches the horse from Empire City.
8: Just like that?
3: Oh, he says it is easy. All he does is walk up, open the stall. There is the horse.
8: Yeah. Here is the horse. Here is the horse.
1: Harry, why do you say it like that?
8: Because I take a good look at this horse, and I know who he is.
3: There is something wrong with him?
8: Nothing. Nothing at all. Except that he happens to be Gallant Godfrey.
1: Gallant? Godfrey?
2: Yeah. The greatest racehorse in the country. In fact, the greatest racehorse in the world.

0: And now back to the Damon Runyon Theater and the famous story, Princess O'Hara.
1: Well, that is that. It seems we now have the greatest racehorse in the world. The three of us are looking at each other and back at Gallant Godfrey, whom we are wishing is back safe in his stall. Indeed, there is a move to return this power horse when the princess comes back just as we are about to leave. And the scene is as follows.
2: Boys, you... Oh, where did you get him?
1: To tell the truth, princess, we... The horse will have to be returned.
3: That is right.
4: Yes.
2: Well, naturally, as soon as Benjamin is better, we'll take this one back. My, he's wonderful. Where did you get him?
4: We borrow it.
2: Well, I know, but where?
3: It is a long story, and it is very light.
2: Oh, this looks like a wonderful horse. He doesn't look as though he's built for pulling a hansom.
4: Maybe his looks are deceiving.
2: Oh, come on. Help me harness him to the cab.
3: You are going to harness him to a cab?
2: Isn't that why you brought him? Well, isn't it?
4: Yes, I guess it is.
1: Yeah, I guess it is.
2: Well, then, come on. Please help me.
3: A hansom cab.
2: We'll see how he looks.
4: I wish I know how I will look in a few days.
2: What?
4: Nothing.
2: Help me, boys.
4: He is objecting.
1: You are going to put the blinkers over his eyes?
2: Sure. There you are.
3: Hey, look. He looks like a horse with those things
4: on. Yeah, he does not look like the same horse at all.
1: I do not think anyone would recognize him.
3: Broadway, I think you are right.
2: Oh, he's wonderful. Beautiful. Almost as beautiful as old Benjamin.
4: Princess, any similarity between this horse and Benjamin is very lucky for us.
2: Why'd you say that?
4: Because we are very glad the horse fits the harness.
2: I'll tell you what. Let's all get in and go for a ride.
3: With him?
2: Well, why not?
1: Princess, we are due someplace else. Any minute.
2: Well, I'll take you.
4: I will walk.
3: My doctor says I need exercise.
2: Oh, please, boys. Please go for a ride. I want to try him out.
4: Boys, let us face the music. We are going for a ride.
1: Naturally, we think this is our last ride anyplace because we are sure that Gallant Godfrey will be recognized. But he is not. Nobody thinks of looking for a racehorse on the front of a hansom cab. And so it goes for 3 days. Meantime, Harry noses around and finds out that Gallant Godfrey's owners do not wish to make the loss public, as they figure Godfrey just wanders from his store. And because he is due for some big races later, they do not wish to alarm those who want to place bets on him. Now, it so happens that about a week later, I am standing in front of Mindy's talking with Lascard Louie when the princess drives up. And the scene is as follows.
5: Well, well, well, the princess.
6: Hello. Hi, Broadway.
1: Good afternoon, princess. How is the hansom cab business?
6: Oh, just fine. There's just one thing wrong.
1: Wrong? What is wrong?
6: The horse you lent me always wants to gallop.
5: That's so. That is a very nice looking horse. You know, I think I have seen him someplace before.
1: Well, sure, he is around a lot with the princess.
5: That head. Princess, where did you get this horse?
6: Oh, the boys borrowed him for me.
5: That's so.
1: Where from? From the rodeo with the guard.
5: Rodeo? I have never seen a bronc like this. This horse looks very familiar.
1: Maybe because you are acquainted with many horses, and one horse often looks like another, especially since they are all horses.
3: Broadway, Princess, get back in the hansom.
6: What's the matter?
3: Get on the seat, Princess. Broadway, inside the cab, fast.
1: What for?
3: Never mind, get in. Okay, Princess, get going.
6: Where?
3: Central Park, get all you can out of this horse.
1: I do not care for a ride.
3: Shut up. Princess, get moving.
1: Louis, what's the idea?
3: Look behind us.
1: I see nothing but a big black automobile.
3: Oh, and in that big black automobile, a big Eddie and Spanish John.
1: Huh?
3: They are after me. They claim I drew one too many last cards in a game last night.
1: I want out of this.
3: Stay right where you are. They might not shoot if you are with me.
1: If I know Spanish John and Big Eddie, and I do, they will shoot into a Sunday school picnic if they are in the mood. I feel that they are in such a mood.
3: Princess, faster! Faster!
6: Who's going to full gallop now?
3: Oh,
7: This is a wonderful horse. We are passing all the traffic.
1: I will open my eyes and look after a while.
7: Plane in the park, Princess. Through the transport.
1: It will catch us in the tunnel.
7: It is our only chance.
1: Are they gaining?
7: We are holding our own. Once we are through the park, I can duck in one of the apartment buildings.
1: Oh, like I say before, we are in the right mood. Those are shots.
7: We gotta make it faster, Princess.
2: He's got the bit between his teeth.
7: If he likes it, let him have it.
1: Come on, Gallant Godfrey!
5: Gallant Godfrey? Ludwig, what did you say?
1: I am in no mood for chits, but they're gaining. Louis, look back!
7: Princess, when you get to the transverse train left,
1: we'll be going into a one-way street.
7: Sure, then we cut across the lawn and back around.
1: My last day on Earth, and I spend it behind the horse.
7: We're almost to the transverse.
1: I will spend the rest of my life indoors, if I have any more life coming.
7: Now, Princess, now, train him! Turn him!
1: What happened?
8: Oh, they cracked up. They could not turn into the one-way street.
1: Is it all over?
8: All over. I think Bigetti and Spanish John are out of their mood.
2: Are they dead?
8: I do not think so. But, Broadway,
5: do I hear you say the name Gallant Godfrey?
2: Gallant Godfrey? What's that?
5: Nothing, Princess, not at all. This is a very wonderful horse. He saved my life.
1: Louis, what are you going to do?
5: Broadway, I have not yet made up my mind. But when I do it, it'll be something real nice.
1: Well, I do not like the way Last Card Louis says that. But I am in no condition to offer argument, because I find I cannot move, due to the previous excitement. However, the payoff does not come until several days later, and I will tell you about it in a minute.

0: As I say, it is not until several days later that I am sitting in Memphis. I am wondering what last card Louie's trick is going to be when I am joined by Harry the Horse and Little Mitzi. And the scene is as follows.
1: Hello, Broadway.
0: Harry, how are you?
2: Broadway, I am glad to see you.
0: Yeah, I am glad to see you.
1: You know, Broadway, we are wondering who it was that tips Louie that the horse is gallant good for.
2: Yeah. Puts us in a bad hole.
0: Now, look, boys, I can explain.
1: It is all right, Broadway.
2: Everything is fine.
0: Fine? Huh?
1: Ah, here comes the princess.
3: Hello, princess.
4: Hello, boys.
1: Sit down, princess.
4: Oh, thanks. Oh, wasn't it wonderful what last card Louie did?
2: Wonderful.
4: I can take the money and go back to school like Dad wanted me to.
0: School? Money?
4: Don't you know, Broadway?
0: I am in the dark. And maybe it is better this way.
4: Oh, last card Louie bought my horse for $1,000.
0: But
4: he gave the horse right back to me, so I can have someone else drive the hansom, and I can go back to school.
1: Oh, it is wonderful. There are so many wonderful people in the world.
2: The world is full of sweetness and light. It is a little hard to make people see the light, but it can be done.
1: Princess, we have a little business to talk over, so if you will wait for us, we will be right out.
4: Oh, all right. Don't be long, because we want to take our last ride together before I go away to school.
1: Ain't it wonderful?
2: It is.
1: What is? Last card Louie knows the horse is gallant Godfrey.
2: But he does not know that Harry and me know it.
1: So he gives me $1,000 to fight a horse.
2: Princess O'Hara's horse.
0: Gallant Godfrey?
1: The princess does not own Gallant Godfrey. She owns Benjamin.
0: And Louie buys Benjamin?
2: Oh, he thinks he is getting Gallant Godfrey because he reads there is a reward for the horse, $10,000. So he figures to keep quiet and make a little scratch quick.
1: And he gets a bill of sale for Benjamin.
2: A horse that is no good to him. So we persuade him to give Benjamin back to the princess.
0: You persuaded him?
1: Well, we talk to him.
2: Yeah, we tell him Big Eddie and Spanish John will be out of the hospital soon. And this town is not healthy for him in that event.
1: So he goes away.
2: I think he will stay away.
0: Then everything is all right.
1: Certainly.
2: Particularly since Harry and me returned the horse we borrowed.
1: And there is no questions asked. It seems they are very glad to get Gallant Godfrey back.
2: And we are very glad to get the reward money.
0: Well, well, well.
2: It is like I always say, honesty is the best policy.
5: 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The Damon Runyon Theater.

0: The Damon Runyon Theater with John Brown as Broadway is directed by Richard Sandbill and the stories adapted for radio by Russell Hughes. 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
1: Men, Frank Crummett is here with me to say a word about Roy Tann cigars. Frank Crummett.
2: I'm really a fan for Roy Tann, and the reason is Roy Tann has more long filler Havana tobacco, and yet it's a 5-cent cigar. 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

0: the Irene Dunne Fred McMurray Show, starring Irene Dunne as Susan Armstrong, owner and editor of the Hillsdale Morning Star, and Fred McMurray as George Harvey, Susan's ace reporter. Right now, this looks like Susan hurrying along the main street of Hillsdale, followed by a tall stack of bundles. The sack of bundles is complaining.
1: Susan, do you have to walk quite this fast?
2: Can't you keep up, George?
1: Yeah, I can keep up fine, but some of the packages are falling behind.
2: Well, I didn't ask you to come, you know. I told you I was going shopping, and you said you'd like to go along.
1: I know. But I was younger then and more foolish.
2: Well, I'm almost through, George.
1: Well, so am I. Can I put these packages down for just a minute?
2: You know, you really should give up late hours. I don't feel tired at all.
1: There's an answer to that, but it would sever our friendship forever. Susan.
2: Yes.
1: I know it's merely because I'm a stupid male, but would you mind explaining this mad shopping spree in simple terms?
2: I told you, George. Emily is coming tomorrow.
1: Oh,
2: and the house is simply a wreck. I hadn't realized how I'd let it run down till I got Emily's wire.
1: How old is this, Emily? 10, 12, 13?
2: Well, I really don't remember. But that isn't the point. I just couldn't let her see the house without fixing it up. She's never seen it before.
1: Oh, that makes all the difference. So, just because your third cousin, who...
2: Second cousin once removed, I said.
1: Well, pardon me. Your second cousin once removed, whom you have never seen, suddenly decides to visit you, you'll have to dash through the stores of Hillsdale like Paul Revere using me as a truck horse.
2: I think that's a mixed metaphor.
1: I don't doubt it in the least. Now, Susan...
2: Look, if... George, look!
1: Where? What happened?
2: That cute little play suit in the window. Wouldn't it be wonderful for Emily?
1: Well, how do I know? I don't know if Emily is 20 pounds or 200, or if she has red hair and green eyes, or green hair and red eyes. Neither do you. I think it'd be a little foolish to think of buying her a play suit.
2: Come on, George. Pick up the packages.
1: Pick up the packages.
2: Hurry up, George. You know, I'll never be able to understand why men don't like to shop.

0: May I help you?
1: That cute little place through the window, the blue.
0: Certainly, madam. Here we are, right over here.
1: Come on, George.
0: For yourself?
1: No, my cousin Emily. Would you put down the packages and hold it up to you, George, so I can get an idea about the color?
2: Certainly, be glad to.
0: Here you are, sir.
2: Thanks very much. Well, how's the color, right?
1: Well, I don't know.
0: Oh, I think it goes wonderfully with his eyes.
1: Oh.
2: You do?
0: Of course, I would suggest a larger size, unless Madam likes his things rather snug.
2: For your information, Mac, this play suit is not for me.
0: You wouldn't care to take it over to the mirror?
2: Why, you...
1: Please, George.
2: Look, you with the carnation, this play suit is not for me, and I am not her cousin.
1: Pick up the packages, George. Pick them up. We'd better get out of here.
2: All right, sir. And last but not least, you, my name is not Emily. But help me with a package.
1: All right, here.
0: Well, give me a woman chopper any day.
3: Got anything for the composing room, Mr. Harvey?
2: Business is at a complete standstill today, Sammy. Emily is coming to town.
3: Who's Emily?
2: A young thing of indeterminate summers. Coming to visit Miss Armstrong, apparently a long-lost cousin.
3: How old is she?
2: Well, the estimates range from 10 to 14.
3: Couldn't you range just a little less? 4 years in a woman may not mean much to you, but they sure do to me.
2: Well, let's say 13 or 14. Women are always older than you think. You interested?
3: Mr. Harvey, I'm only human.
2: That is open to debate. However, I'll be glad to see you have a playmate of your own age, Sammy. Exclusive contact with the adult world has embittered you.
3: It's made me a realist. Same thing. What time does Emily arrive?
2: Her train gets in at 4 this afternoon. And if you should just happen to wander by...
3: I'll wear a pink iris so you'll know me.
2: On second thought, why should I do a thing like this to sweet, unspoiled Emily?
3: I'll be there, Mr. Harvey. But if she's only 10, I reserve the right to slink off unnoticed.
2: Coward.
3: Mr. Harvey, I have the feeling that Emily will be a definite surprise to all concerned.
2: You may be right.
3: And if I'm going to be surprised, I want to be free to move quickly in any direction.
2: Sammy, were you ever really young?
1: Well, here it is, George. Isn't it exciting? A cousin I've never seen before.
2: What made her decide to come and see you, Susan?
1: Well, I always say that on my Christmas cards to my relatives. Come and see me.
2: Well, that's a dangerous practice.
1: Oh, don't be cynical, George. I just wish I could remember if Emily is 10 or 14.
2: Well, we'll soon find out.
1: Do you see her, George? I don't see any little girl getting off to you.
2: Yeah, maybe she missed the train.
1: Oh, no, don't say that after I look forward to seeing her. Well, dear, what do you think could have happened, George? You don't see her, do you?
2: No, only one girl got off, and she definitely is not a little girl.
1: Where? Oh, yes, I see what you mean.
2: Why don't you have cousins like that, Susan?
1: I wonder where she could have gotten... George, that girl who just got off, that couldn't be little Emily.
2: 10 years old, huh? Well, they're doing some wonderful things with vitamins these days.
4: Oh, I just know your cousin Susan. I know you anywhere. Mother has a picture. I know you just think I'm terrible landing in on you like this, but I just didn't know what else to do. You understand, don't you?
1: I just thought you'd be a... You are Emily.
4: You thought I'd be younger. Nobody, just nobody accepts the fact that I've grown up. Nobody.
2: I think I accept it.
1: Oh, Emily, this is George Harvey, a reporter on the paper.
4: Well, it's awfully nice to know you, Mr. Harvey.
2: Isn't it? I mean, it's awfully nice to know you.
1: Stop wagging your tail, George. Your parents, they're well, Emily?
4: Oh, perfectly. Oh, but you mustn't write or phone them because he might be watching the house or tapping the wires or something.
1: He?
2: Who?
4: Earl Santee. He's a gangster. He's a very successful gangster and so handsome. He's even been on television.
1: You mean you're a witness to something this gangster did? How awful.
4: Oh, I just wish it was that simple. Really, I do. Then it would be just a sudden flame spurting out of the darkness. Perhaps my life flashing before my eyes for the final time. And then it would be over.
2: That sounds pretty complicated to me.
4: Oh, it's much worse. Much
1: worse?
4: Well, it was just that at first he seemed glamorous. His convertible and being on television. And I only saw him a couple of times and I never dreamed that he... Well, you know, chemistry.
2: Chemistry?
4: Well, suddenly he just ignited. I didn't do a thing.
1: You're sure you didn't strike a match?
4: He was like one gone mad. Swore that if he couldn't have me, no one else would. And made all kinds of threats, and I was simply terrified. And, well, here I am. Oh, it must be wonderful to have someone strong and capable to turn to like Mr. Harvey.
2: Emily, I want you to know that you can count on me.
4: Well, that solves everything.
3: Did you get here yet, Mr. Harvey? I got held up at the office and I... This is Emily?
2: Sammy.
3: Just what I always wanted, a playmate my own age.
2: Sammy, step aside with me, will you, please? We are faced with a complex problem here, Sammy, to which you are not the answer.
3: There's no time for play?
2: Just continue to warm up on the sidelines about 4 or 5 years.
3: I gotta wait 4 or 5 years? You know, I think it's worth it.
5: Good morning, Miss Susan.
1: Good morning, patients. Is Emily up yet?
5: Up, ate a hearty breakfast, told me she's considering several offers from Hollywood, and is now in the front room reading True Romantic Confessions.
1: And, patients, does she seem worried?
5: Well, sure. She's simply frantic because her nail polish is chipping.
1: Patients, suppose you were a gangster. Do you think that you would ignite at the sight of Emily?
5: It's possible. Of course, I don't know what it takes to turn on a gangster's ignition.
1: Maybe I'd better talk to her.
5: Do. It's as good as a college education.
1: Good morning, Emily.
4: Oh, good morning, Cousin Susan. Isn't this a simply devastating morning?
1: Emily, I want to talk to you about this mad amour of yours.
4: Oh, I think we definitely should. After all, the least we can do is be civilized about it. We're both adults.
1: Yes. Now, actually, do you think it's really so serious?
4: Yes, sir. I mean, the moment he looked at me yesterday, I could tell.
1: You saw him yesterday?
4: Of course, at the train when you met me.
1: This Earl Santee was here, in town, yesterday?
4: Oh, I'm talking about George.
1: Give this to me slowly, Emily. You think that George is now your mad amour? Is that it?
4: Well,
1: what about Earl?
4: Oh, Earl will undoubtedly kill him if he finds out.
1: I might kill him myself.
4: Oh, I'm terribly sorry, Susan. And I hope that George means nothing to you. But you know how it is. Chemistry.
1: I majored in journalism myself.
4: Well, it was just a case of one look and he ignited.
1: Uh-huh.
4: Susan, where are you going?
1: I'll see you later, Emily. I'm not going to fiddle around while George burns.

0: Good morning, Susan. Well, how's little cousin Emily this morning?
1: Moldering at home.
0: Quite a girl, Emily, quite a girl. I don't know when I've seen anyone who is so loaded with the...
1: Yes?
0: Sir, quite a girl.
1: George, she had an idea that something electric flashed between you two yesterday at the station.
0: Me and Emily?
1: Uh-huh.
0: That's utterly absurd. It's ridiculous. I hope I'm convincing you.
1: You are, only because I know you're not that fast a worker.
0: You know the trouble with her, Susan? She's just in the romantic stage, that's all. And this story of hers about the gangster, it most likely isn't true at all.
1: You really think so?
0: Of course. She's living in a romantic daydream.
1: Well, I rather think so myself.
0: Susan, there's only one way to bring her out of it. Psychology.
1: Not chemistry.
0: No, psychology. So I've got a mad passion for her, have I? I'll just call her bluff. I'll be over tonight to lay my heart at her feet. And you watch. She'll be scared half silly.
1: Well, it might be a short trip, George.
0: The old psychology, Susan. Never fails. I know Emily's type. All talk, no follow through.
1: You know, you two should make an ideal couple.
0: Well, where is Emily, Susan?
1: In the other room, ready and waiting. Want me to stand by with the fire extinguisher?
0: Don't be silly. The old psychology, Susan. This won't take more than a minute.
1: Neither does going over Niagara Falls in a barrel. Well, good luck, Valentina.
0: Emily?
2: Why, George. Are you looking for Cousin Susan?
0: No, Emily. I'm looking for you.
2: Me?
0: You. Come over here, Emily.
2: But... Yes, George.
0: Now, we'll sit on the love seat here.
2: Isn't it a little crowded?
0: I want you close to me.
2: Oh.
0: Emily, do you believe in passion ignited at a mere glance? What I mean is... new perfume?
2: No, it's some Susan. Malzamour.
0: Oh. Funny, I never noticed it. Let's see. Where was I?
2: Passion ignited at a glance.
0: Oh, yes. Emily... Do you know that a mature person can suddenly find himself being swept out to sea by an emotional riptide, helpless in its blind fury?
2: Well?
0: And that a strong man can be destroyed just by a sidelong glance from a pair of... blue eyes?
2: Are you sure you have enough room, George?
0: Oh, plenty. I'm just twitching because my leg's going to sleep. Where was I?
2: Someone caught in a riptide.
0: Right. Yes, I... Emily, I have come to say goodbye. I'm afraid that if we see each other just once again, I won't be responsible for what may happen. I think that yesterday we both knew that... Well, today it's all I can do to keep myself in check. Emily, it's bigger than both of us.
2: Oh, yes, George, yes.
0: What?
2: Definitely. Absolutely. Positively bigger than both of us. Oh, isn't it simply terrifying?
0: Emily...
2: Caught in a riptide, you said, powerless to struggle.
0: Yes,
2: how positively true.
0: But, Emily...
2: Holding fast to each other, we'll be swept out to sea together.
0: Emily...
2: Oh, we can't fight against it, George. We're caught in its mighty grasp.
0: Susan...
2: George, isn't it just too terribly wonderful?
0: Susan, help! Throw me a life preserver!

0: for our two stars, Irene Dunne and Fred McMurray, in the second act of our story. Fred, that is George, came a cropper in applying psychology to Irene, Susan's romantic cousin. But if you think our hero is discouraged, you just don't know George.
1: Good morning, Mr. Harvey.
2: Hi, Sammy. How's the boy?
1: Not bad. How's the famous psychologist?
3: Who told you? And what did they tell you?
1: I asked Miss Armstrong this morning how her cousin was, and she said you're using psychology on her.
3: Oh, that's all?
1: Sure. How did it turn out?
3: Never use psychology on a woman, Sammy. It's wasted on her. Absolutely wasted.
1: What should you use?
3: Well, you can... as soon as I find out, I'll let you know.
1: I don't think I can wait that long. Miss Armstrong wants to see you in her office.
3: Emily isn't with him.
1: No such luck.
3: Good. Now I'll go in.
1: Mr. Harvey, you know, your whole personality problem might be based on bad eyesight.
3: Actually, Susan, I had the situation well in hand all the time, and if you hadn't interrupted when you did, I...
4: Interrupted? If you hadn't yelled for help, you'd have been lost at sea.
3: Susan, how old do you think that girl actually is?
4: She says she's 18. Almost.
3: Girls weren't like that when I was 18.
4: George, I don't believe a word of that story about the gangster. That Earl Santee being madly in love with her.
3: You mean you're coming around to my theory?
4: I'm coming around in spite of your theory. I wired Emily's mother this morning and told her that Emily was here, a fugitive from a lovelorn gangster.
3: Surely a figment of the girl's imagination. Romantic hallucination, common at that age.
4: Well, she probably doesn't even know this Santee.
3: Undoubtedly. But she's built up in her own mind this adventure story of his being wildly in love with her, pursuing her from town to town, which is all of...
1: Miss Armstrong, we just got a call from police headquarters.
3: Please, Sammy. As I was saying, Susan, this is undoubtedly all of...
1: Earl Santee is in town.
3: Sammy, I am talking. It's undoubtedly a figment of her imagination. She... What did you say, Sammy?
4: He said the figment just got into town.
3: Earl Santee?
1: The cop's got a tip that he's gunning for someone.
4: Oh, no.
3: Are you sure, Sammy?
1: Sure. He just registered an hour ago at the General Grant Hotel.
4: George, we've got to do something.
3: Well, if he's gunning for someone, why don't the police pick him up?
1: Oh, you know the cops. They say they gotta wait till he commits a crime.
4: George.
3: Now, don't worry, Susan. You'd better go home to Emily and keep her in the house, and I'll go and see this Santee.
4: But he might kill you.
3: Why? I didn't throw him over.
4: George, do be careful.
3: All right. I'll be all right. And Susan, Emily will be as safe as if she were in her own home. With Emily, I guess that's not saying much.

0: Susan, anything wrong?
1: Emily, is she here? Is she all right?
0: Up in the guest room. I just came from there.
1: Oh, thank goodness.
0: Oh, wire just came for you, Miss Susan. Here it is.
1: Oh, good.
0: Well, the bad news?
1: No, not exactly. I think I'd better go up and see Cousin Emily right now.

0: you at the police.
1: I came home to protect you. Emily, Earl Santee's in town, gunning for you.
0: Earl Santee? Oh, but he simply couldn't be.
1: You shouldn't have ignited him with a careless glance, Emily.
0: But I... You get a telegram from Mother?
2: It is.
1: Maybe I'd better read it to you. Last year, Clark Gable wanted to drag Emily off with him to Hollywood. Year before, Alec Khan beseeched her to fly with him to India, all according to Emily. She has never met Earl Santee. Please send her home at once. Incidentally, she is 16, not 18. Well, Emily?
0: I'm practically 17.
1: Do you realize that because of your fantasy, somebody might get hurt? George Harvey went down to call on this Earl Santee about you, and I just hope he doesn't say the wrong thing.
0: But I didn't mean to do any harm, Cousin Susan, honestly. It was just that I didn't have any boy of my own age to go around with, and I simply couldn't admit it. And I always did want to meet you.
1: Flattery will get you nowhere.
0: Oh, but I...
1: All right, Emily. You stay here, and I'll go after George.
0: Oh, if anything's happened to him, I'll just die. I mean, considering the way he feels about me and all.
1: Emily?
0: Am I doing it again? Oh, I'm sorry. But hurry, please.

0: Porky. Any luck?
1: I didn't find Gert yet. By me, that's luck.
0: Look, Dr. Anthony, I didn't ask for opinions. Is Gert here in town?
1: I don't know yet, Earl. She was here. With a guy.
0: A guy, huh? That's what I thought. She tosses me for a guy. How do you like that?
1: If it was me she tossed, I'd like it.
0: What's the guy? What's he do?
1: Sells vacuum cleaners, I think.
0: How do you like that? Tosses.

0: Earl Santee?
1: Sure. Come in, come in.
0: Thank you.
1: Now, what can we do for you, George Harvey?
0: Santee, I'm going to lay my cards right on the table.
1: You hear that, Porky? He coins phrases.
2: A man of taste and culture.
0: Santee, I happen to know why you're here in town.
1: Well, that's interesting. How did you find out?
0: The police know. And on top of that, she told me.
1: She told you? You hear that, Porky?
2: Now, wait, Earl.
1: You wouldn't be the guy I got tossed over for.
0: Well, as a matter of fact, she broke with you before she even met me.
1: Well, that's something.
0: So, how she feels about me doesn't concern you in the slightest.
1: Porky, is he brave or just stupid?
2: I'd say half and half.
1: So, what do you think I should do, George Harvey?
0: Well, if I were you, I'd get out of town, fast.
1: I don't think that's bad advice. Should I take her with me?
0: Over my dead body?
1: You know, this guy makes a great straight man.
2: Not here, Earl.
1: Why not?
2: The hotel he charges for the run.
1: It's deductible entertainment.
2: You wouldn't settle for just breaking his arm?
1: Sure. And the next time the ratings come out, I'm public enemy number 36. Now, I gotta shoot him.
0: I guess you fellas think you got me worried.
1: Well, if you're not, you should be.
0: Maybe you think I'm going to plead with you.
1: Now, what kind of a life is it selling vacuum cleaners? You're better off.
0: Who sells vacuum cleaners?
1: All business is bad. This way you got nobody to support, not even yourself.
0: I think you're making a mistake.
2: That's what I keep telling them. With that thing, you both made the same mistake.
1: Gentlemen, don't discuss these things, Porky. I stand still, George.
0: But...
3: Don't shoot him!
0: Susan!
3: Shoot him and you'll have to shoot me, too.
2: This guy don't look like much, Earl, but he's dynamite with the dames.
1: Why shouldn't I plug him, lady? You know what he did?
3: Who knows better than I? I'm his wife.
2: What? You should be ashamed of yourself, George Harvey.
3: And if this philanderer thinks he's going to take the easy way out with 5 mouths at home to feed, oh, you'd just love to get shot, wouldn't you? You chaser.
1: Makes me ashamed to be a male.
0: But, Susan...
3: I've heard enough out of you, George Harvey. You're coming home with me. And if ever I let you out of my sight again...
0: Oh, Santee, Porky, is all right, I go?
1: Take him away, lady. He's all yours.
2: Criminal that he is, I feel a little sorry for him.
0: Well, so long, fellas. Susan.
3: I was listening at the door, George. It was the best way I could think of to get you out.
0: You know, they must have been talking about some other girl.
3: No.
0: But I guess if you try to explain that to them...
3: It would have been difficult.
0: Yeah.
3: Was it so awful, George, being married? Just for a minute?
0: Awful?
3: No.
0: Not at all. Just so long as I knew it wasn't permanent. what I mean is I...
3: I should have let him shoot you.
4: Our stars, Irene Dunne and Fred McMurray, will return in just a moment.

0: Well, there goes Emily.
1: There goes Emily.
0: A very interesting person.
1: There, I agree.
0: One of those rare cases where the body matures before the mind.
1: What makes you think it's so rare?
0: Susan, when you were playing the part of my domineering wife, I almost had the feeling you were enjoying the role.
1: Why, do?
0: I detect a certain harshness in your character lately. It's not like you.
1: You know I'm your humble slave.
0: Oh? Well, kiss me, slave.
1: There. Convinced that I'm soft and feminine?
0: I was convinced all along. I'm not quite as stupid as I look.
1: Sometimes, George, you surprise me.
2: Irene Dunn and Fred McMurray will be back next week in another exciting comedy adventure in the gay new series, Bright Star. This is Wendell Niles inviting you to join us then.

0: makers of the big new Mars bar welcome you to Curtain Time. Well, the packed lobby indicates that tonight we'll be playing to another full house. And here, smiling and happy, is the well-known man about town, your host, Patrick Allen.
1: Good evening.
0: Well, Mr. Allen, what's the advanced dope on tonight's play?
1: Well, I can't say a word, man, except that everything seems to be very mysterious. There's the overture. So we'd better hurry inside the theater for tonight's production of Curtain Time.
2: Tickets, please. Thank you.

0: Seventh row center. Seats 7 and 8. Thank you.
1: Well, here we are in our usual good seats. But there's only a moment, so let's glance at the program before the lights are lowered. Harry Elders, supported by the Curtain Time Players, is starred tonight in The Quiet Young Man by Sidney Huffman. Mr. Elders plays the part of Joe Franklin, and Jean Mowry will be featured as Jennifer Lawrence.
2: Curtain Time!
1: There's the call for the first act of The Quiet Young Man. The scene is the living room in the modest home of Mrs. Lawrence, a widow. It's a little while before dinner time, and Mrs. Lawrence is talking with her attractive daughter, Jennifer.
2: But Jennifer, with the housing shortage and all, it just isn't fair for us to have that big room upstairs empty.
3: Oh, I know, Mother, but the last time you spoke of renting it, Mr. Ogilvy made such a terrible fuss.
2: Mr. Ogilvy is merely a boarder. He doesn't own this house.
3: Well, he's lived here so long, sometimes he acts as if he does.
2: Well, just the same, we can't be governed by his selfishness in times like these.
3: Well, maybe not.
2: After all, Jennifer, since your poor father's death, we've grown so accustomed to sharing our home that surely one more person won't make any difference.
3: Not just, but gee, Mr. Ogilvy doesn't even like his aunt's company. So how will he feel about another room?
2: I just don't see why he should object if we advertise for a quiet young man who works during the daytime.
3: Well, Mr. Ogilvy does work nights, so they never see each other.
2: Except at dinner. And surely he wouldn't mind seeing someone else at the dinner table.
3: But Mother, won't that mean more work for you? And the library keeps me so busy that I can't help you much.
2: Oh, my dear, taking care of four people isn't much more work than taking care of three.
3: Well, anything's all right with me, but I'm expecting fireworks from Mr. Ogilvy.
2: Oh, there he is now. I suggest we tell him and get it over with.
3: And ruin his appetite for dinner?
2: Mr. Ogilvy, is that you?
4: It's Mrs. Lawrence. I just got in. Oh, here you are.
3: Hello, Mr. Ogilvy.
4: Good afternoon, Mrs. Lawrence.
3: Good afternoon.
4: And my dear Miss Jennifer, I was going to ask you at dinner whether you would mind picking up a book for me tomorrow.
3: Oh, I'd be glad to, Mr. Ogilvy.
4: I've been waiting for this particular book for months.
2: Mr. Ogilvy, we're going to rent the extra room.
4: The car just arrived today saying the book was a... What did you say, Mrs. Lawrence?
3: Mother said she's decided we simply must rent the other room on the second floor, Mr. Ogilvy.
4: But, my dear Mrs. Lawrence, if it's a question of money, I'll be only too glad to let you...
2: Mr. Ogilvy, it's absolutely criminal to let that big room go empty when someone could live in it.
4: But I'll pay you three times what it's worth.
3: Well, you just don't understand. It isn't the money.
2: No, we feel it's wrong not to give someone a place to live.
4: At the expense of my privacy? I, who have lived in your home for years?
2: Oh, it won't be at the expense of your privacy.
3: We thought we could find a nice, quiet young man who's away during the daytime when you're home.
4: Well, it's your home. You're free to do what you please. But I warn you, Mrs. Lawrence, I'll move if this person interferes with my comfort.

0: Franklin speaking.
1: Hey, Joe, this is Bill. Are you in luck this morning?
0: I am? Well, what's the good word from the Morning Herald?
1: Well, an ad just arrived for a room to rent right smack in the Lawrence House.
0: You're kidding. What does it say?
1: Single room with board for a quiet young man employed during the day. 1424
0: Vista Avenue. Gee, I can't believe it. I thought I'd be lucky if I got a room in the same block.
1: Well, don't say I never did anything for you, chum.
0: Oh, Bill, I love you. I'll get right over there. Thanks a million. Well, Mr. Lawrence, you just got yourself a new roomer. Quiet young man employed during the day. That's me.

0: is Mrs. Franklin White.
1: You'll meet him at dinner, Jennifer. He's perfectly charming, very quiet, and well-mannered.
0: Well, he sure found out we had a room to rent in a hurry. He just sent the ad in this morning.
1: Well, I suppose things like that have a way of getting around.
0: I suppose. He moved in yet?
1: He just came back with a suitcase. He's upstairs, unpacking now.
0: What kind of work did he do?
1: Why, he said he works in an office downtown.
0: Oh, does he understand about Mr. Ogilvy?
1: Oh, yes, and he was very nice about it, too.
0: Oh, that's good.
1: Wanted to know Mr. Ogilvy's exact hours so he'd be sure not to disturb him.
0: Oh, say, that reminds me. I brought Mr. Ogilvy the library book he asked me to pick up. Is he upstairs now?
1: No, dear. He went out a few minutes ago.
0: Oh, well, I might forget about it. Just to be safe, I'll run upstairs and leave it outside his door.
1: Oh, I'm sure he will appreciate that.
2: Hello.
0: What are you doing?
2: Doing? Why, I'm trying to... don't seem to be able to get the door to my room open.
0: But that's Mr. Ogilvy's room.
2: It is?
0: Oh, yes, your room's the next one.
2: Well, gee... it was pretty dumb of me.
0: I presume, of course, that you're Mr. Franklin?
2: Oh, sure. But, oh, gosh, no wonder my key wouldn't work. You know, I'd have sworn this is the room Mrs. Lawrence showed me.
0: Well, it isn't, and I'm certainly glad Mr. Ogilvy didn't see you. Why, he'd have had a fit. No one's allowed to go into his room.
2: Oh, gee, please don't tell him, then. If he's going to be my neighbor, I don't want to start off on the wrong foot.
0: Oh, don't worry. I won't breathe a word about it. He's made enough fuss already.
2: You must be, Miss Lawrence.
0: Oh, I'm sorry. I'm so upset I wasn't even polite. Yes, I'm Jennifer.
2: And I'm Joe Franklin. How do you do?
0: How do you do? I just came out to leave a book for Mr. Ogilvy.
2: Oh, does he read quite a bit?
0: Oh, yes. He collects first editions, too.
2: Mm-hmm. He must be pretty well off to do that. What kind of work does he do?
0: Why, I don't know. He never talks about his job.
2: He does?
0: No, but he works nights. I guess he doesn't like it very much.
2: Well, in that case, maybe I can help him find a job he likes better.

0: My dear Mrs. Lawrence, as usual, that was one of the best dinners I've ever eaten.
1: Oh, thank you, Mr. Ogilvy. You're always so appreciative of my cooking.
2: Boy, I am too, Mrs. Lawrence. Since I've lived here, I know what they mean by home cooking.
1: Oh, really? It was a lovely dinner, Mother.
2: You
1: well,
2: are.
1: I have a little surprise for all of you tonight.
2: Oh.
1: If you'll excuse me just a minute.
0: Yes, my boy. You were certainly fortunate to be able to move in here.
2: Don't I know it, Mr. Ogilvy?
0: And I must admit you're one of the most considerate young men I've ever met.
2: Well, gee,
0: yes, perhaps Miss Jennifer told you that I was a little worried about being disturbed.
2: Well, I have tried to keep out of your way. And
3: happy birthday to you. Happy birthday.
1: Oh, Mother, you shouldn't have done it.
0: Well, what have we here? A birthday cake for Miss Jennifer.
2: Yeah, you should have told us. Happy birthday.
1: I thought it would be fun if we all shared Jennifer's birthday cake.
3: Oh, Mother, you're a darling. Doesn't it look wonderful?
0: My dear, I wish I'd known I would have brought you a little trinket.
1: Mr. Ogilvy.
0: I know. I have the very thing upstairs, a little necklace.
1: Oh, no. Please don't, Mr. Ogilvy. You're always so
0: generous. Just a little family heirloom, Miss Jennifer. Nothing to speak of. I was looking at it only this morning and thinking it was just the thing for the
1: girl. Oh, dear, I wish you wouldn't.
2: Oh, but why?
1: Because his gifts are always so extravagant. He must hate to part with the things that have been in his family for years. But, my dear, if it makes him happy to give it to you, just accept it graciously.
2: Well, that's right.
1: Oh, but, Mr. Franklin, you should see the beautiful watch he gave me one Christmas. Well, I never could have bought it for myself.
2: Oh, that's it? Does he, come from a wealthy old family?
1: Oh, we really don't know much about his family, Mr. Franklin.
3: We just know they must have been very fine people. So he's so kind and generous with everyone.
2: Well, now, that's very nice.
4: They're gone! They're gone!
1: Oh, Jimmy, what's
4: the matter? I think
1: wrong. Oh, Mr. Ogilvy, what's the matter?
4: Someone's been in my room. My jewels, my treasure. They've been stolen.
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0: Here's the call for the second act of
1: Goodbye.
0: The Quiet Young Man, brought to you by the makers of the big new Mars bar. For some mysterious reason, Joe Franklin moved into the home of Mrs. Lawrence, where another rumor, eccentric old Mr. Ogilvy, also lived. And Mr. Ogilvy, having gone to his room to get a necklace intended as a birthday present for Jennifer, has just rushed into the living room saying that all his precious heirlooms have been stolen. But it's now a moment later.
2: Mr. Ogilvy, we must call the police.
3: No, don't call the police, at least not that way.
2: But Mr. Ogilvy, if something was stolen, we should let the police know. Don't you think so, Mr. Franklin?
3: Keep out of this, young man. Nothing like this ever happened before you came into this house.
2: Why, Mr. Ogilvy?
4: Look, if you're accusing me of...
2: I'm sure he didn't mean it, Mr. Franklin. He's just too excited to know what he's saying.
5: Well, let me call the police, Mr. Ogilvy.
3: Young lady, I'll handle this my own way. I don't wish to involve your mother or yourself in any distasteful inquiries by the police.
2: Oh, but Mr. Ogilvy... To be that silly. Obviously, it wasn't anyone in this house. Someone must have broken in while we were all out.
3: Let us consider the matter closed, Miss Lawrence.
2: But I'm
3: beginning to recover from the shock now, and I prefer to track down the thief in my own fashion.
2: Well, whatever you wish. Were these jewels of yours insured, Mr. Ogilvy?
3: No, they weren't worth insuring. They're not worth anything to a soul but myself.
4: Well, then why would anyone bother stealing them?
3: I don't know. They were just little heirlooms, having only a sentimental value.
4: Well, maybe they had a sentimental value for someone else, too.

0: Are you awake?
1: Yes, dear. What is it?
0: Oh, I just can't sleep. There's something on my mind.
1: My boy, dear mister, what's the matter? Have you been crying?
0: Oh, Mother, I just can't believe that Joe Franklin is a thief.
1: Why, Jim? Why do you say that?
0: Because I'm afraid he is. I didn't tell you before because it seems so unimportant, but...
1: Go on, dear.
0: Well, that very first day he moved in...
1: Yes?
0: I took a book upstairs for Mr. Lawson.
1: Oh, I think I remember.
0: And Joe was in the hall.
1: Well, of course. He'd just taken his suitcase upstairs to his room.
0: Except that he didn't go upstairs to his room.
1: He didn't?
0: No. When I first saw him in the upstairs hall, he was trying to open Mr. Ogilvie's door.
1: Trying to open Mr. Ogilvie's door?
0: Yes.
1: Oh, dear.
0: After the office of the stage, he said he'd forgotten this was his room. Oh, Mother.
1: Jennifer, this is very serious. You should have told me before.
0: It was a natural mistake to make. He'd only been up there once before. No. I just don't think it was a mistake.
1: Jennifer, we must call the police whether Mr. Ogilvie wants us to or not.
0: But we promised him we wouldn't.
1: Then that young man must leave this house at once.
0: But if he does, Mr. Ogilvie will never recover his jewels. And suppose we're wrong? Why, we'd feel terrible.
1: Well, what do you suggest,
0: Mother? If he hasn't, he's got to dispose of him somehow, doesn't he?
1: I suppose so.
0: Well, he won't leave him in his room because he knows that you could search him.
1: But then what'll he do?
0: He'll take them with him and try to get rid of him tomorrow.
1: How do you know he hasn't already disposed of them?
0: Because he hasn't been out of the house since Mr. Ogilvie discovered the theft. And Mr. Ogilvie said he'd been looking at his things only this morning.
1: Well, I don't like the idea of having a thief living in my house. I'm in favor of calling the police.
0: Just give me one day before you call the police, because tomorrow I'm not going to be a librarian. I'm going to be a shadow.

0: Good morning, everybody. Great day, isn't it?
1: Morning. Good morning, Mr. Franklin.
0: I've got time for just one sip of your swell coffee, Mrs. Lawrence.
1: Help yourself.
0: Okay, thanks. Aren't you usually at work by now, Jennifer?
1: I'm taking the day off.
0: Oh, well, I'm up a little earlier than usual. Mr. Ogilvy isn't keeping his part of our bargain.
1: Well, what do you mean?
0: Why, the old coot woke me up this morning, fussing around, putting a padlock on the outside of his door.
1: That's an excellent idea.
0: Well, I guess I'll be going. So long. We'll see you tonight.
2: Where's my dear? Isn't this a silly thing to do?
1: Mother, I just got to find out. How else can I do it?
2: Well, you better hurry or you'll lose him.
1: He's just barely reached the bus stand by now. Oh, there's a cab coming that I can take. Goodbye.

0: driver, stop here. Here, keep the change. I'm in a hurry.
1: Watching that crowd of people who got off the bus. There he is crossing the street. He's going to... Hey, what does that sign say? Money loan? Pawn shop?
0: Oh, no, no, no. Joe, pawn shop. Oh, dear,
1: it is true.
0: Honestly, if I just had the nerve to go in there and stop him. Good heavens, another one. That's the sixth pawn shop. Oh, no, I didn't believe it could really be true. But, oh,
1: dear, there's just one thing to do. Call the police.

0: Been at it all day. No luck so far. These pawnbrokers are a bunch of wise guys. What do you mean, take my time? This thing's hot. And that Lawless game's been following me all day. Yeah, I'll let you know.
1: Very well. Goodbye. Mother, what did they say?
2: They'll send a squad car over right away.
1: Oh, honestly, I just can't believe it. When he came home...
2: Oh, Jennifer, you mustn't take it to heart, though. Mr. Franklin doesn't mean anything to you.
1: Oh, but he's such a nice person.
2: Well, obviously, you're wrong about that.
1: Yes, certainly. Mother, do you think we should tell Mr. Ogilvie that you phoned the police?
2: Oh, dear me, I don't know. The poor man locked himself up in his room all afternoon.
1: He's just trying to save us embarrassment.
2: Well, he should know by now that we're more interested in his welfare than what the neighbors think.
1: Well, I guess you'll just have to tell him.
2: Well, he'll know anyway, Jennifer. It's just about dinner time.
3: I hear you say something about dinner, Mrs. Lawrence.
2: Oh, Mr. Ogilvie, there's something...
1: Yes, there's something we must tell you.
3: What is it, my dear?
1: We know, well, that is, we're almost positive, that he stole your jewels.
3: You mean Mr. Franklin?
2: Yes, and we're more than almost positive.
3: Oh, dear me. How did you find out?
1: I followed him today.
3: Yes?
1: He went to every pawn shop in this city trying to dispose of your jewels.
3: Oh, my goodness. Knowing that, why, how can I sit through dinner with you?
1: Well, you won't have to, Mr. Ogilvie. Mother just phoned the police.
3: You did?
1: Yes.
3: But you said you... Well, in that case,
1: oh,
3: I...
1: Oh, Mr. Ogilvie, I hear them coming now.
3: Yes, I hear them, too. Goodness me, if they've never taken in that young man, I...
4: Hi, Mr. Ogilvie, what's the hurry?
3: Oh, it's you. Well, you got us into this, you thief.
4: Well, now, you want to be alone, eh, Mr. Ogilvie? Okay, I'll help you with the aid of the padlock you put on the outside of your door. There you are, old fella. You're safe now, Ogilvie, old boy. That is, if I don't lose the key.
5: Are you Joe Franklin?
4: Huh? What?
5: I asked, are you Joe Franklin?
4: Yes.
5: Okay, you're under arrest.
4: Oh, now look.
5: I'm taking you down to headquarters. You got some explaining to do about some stolen jewelry.
4: Are you kidding?
5: Come on, wise guy.
4: Why, you... I
5: told you to come on.
4: Okay, muscle man. You win.
5: That's better.
4: You're making a terrible mistake.
5: Sure, I know you got friends. Everybody has.
4: Look, if you'll just listen to me...
5: Come on.
4: All right. Darn it, I haven't had my dinner yet.
6: For the third act of
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6: The Quiet
7: Time.
6: Young Man, brought to you by the makers of the big new Mars bar. Some jewels were stolen from old Mr. Ogilvie, one of Mrs. Lawrence's roomers, soon after Joe Franklin moved in. And Jennifer, suspecting Joe, followed him as he visited a number of pawn shops. Well, as a result, her mother called the police, and Joe was arrested. Well, the scene is still the Lawrence home, a few minutes after Joe's arrest. Jennifer, speaking to her mother, is not exactly happy.
1: Oh, Mother, I just feel so terrible about Joe. I can't believe it.
2: Come, Jennifer. We're lucky we discovered what kind of person he was before anything else was stolen.
1: My dear, did you hear something?
8: No.
2: Where is it again?
1: I heard something.
2: Oh, my goodness. You suppose something has happened to Mr. Ogilvie?
1: I'm going upstairs and see.
8: All right, I'm coming too.
1: Goodness me, of all the things that can happen.
8: Oh, no, it's okay.
1: A person tries to do something nice. And, you know what? We're coming.
9: Let me out.
1: Oh, Mother, it is Mr. Ogilvie.
2: And look, his door is padlocked on the outside.
9: Is that you, Mrs. Lawrence?
2: Yes, Mr. Ogilvie.
1: I wonder why anybody would want to play such a trick on poor Mr. Ogilvie.
2: That awful Franklin person must have done it.
1: Shove the key under the door, Mr. Ogilvie, and we'll unlock the padlock.
9: I can't. I left the key in the padlock.
1: Oh, then it must have dropped on the floor. It's not in the lock now. Hey, Jennifer, can you see?
8: But it's not on the floor, Mother.
1: Are you sure you don't have the key, Mr. Ogilvie? It's not out here anyplace.
9: No, I don't have the key. I tell you, I left it in the padlock. I was in a hurry.
1: Well, it's just not here, and it'll take hours to remove the hinges on the door.
9: I just got to get out of here.
1: There's a ladder in the garage, Mother. If you can help me, we can put it up to Mr. Ogilvie's window, and then...
9: Yes, get the ladder, please. Hurry.
1: All right, Mr. Ogilvie. Just try to be patient. We won't be long.
8: Mother, is the ladder going to sleep?
1: I
7: think so. If we just don't break the window. There. We did it.
2: Oh, it was a job.
10: Mr. Ogilvy!
2: Oh, that's strange. I thought he'd be watching us.
10: Mr. Ogilvy!
2: Oh, there he is now.
9: Ah, my dear ladies, I'll never be able to thank you enough. Now,
2: Jennifer, why's he got his hat on?
7: Look, he's got a suitcase on the window sill.
10: Can you make it, Mr. Ogilvy?
9: Oh, yes, I'm sure I can.
10: Oh, Mr. Ogilvy, there's somebody in your room. See back of you.
11: Okay, ladies, the show's over.
10: What are you doing here?
2: Oh, you're a policeman. And there's a man up in Mr. Ogilvy's room.
11: There's nothing to get alarmed about. Just a slight charge of helping a criminal to get away.
10: A criminal?
2: To get away?
11: Come on in the house. You two got some explaining to do.
10: But we were trying to help Mr. Ogilvy.
11: Yeah, I know.
10: And someone's up there in his room. What's happening to the poor man?
11: Okay, inside.
2: See here, officer.
11: I said inside, lady. You'll get lots of chance to talk.
2: Oh, very well.
10: Oh, what is this, Joe?
2: And Mr. Ogilvy.
10: Joe, what are you doing here? Why aren't you in jail?
0: Well, I...
2: See here, Mr. Franklin. What in the world are you doing to Mr. Ogilvy?
0: Well, I am frisking him.
9: Yes, and I don't...
2: Officer, make him stop that this instant.
11: Calm down, lady.
0: The officer approves of what I'm doing, Mrs. Lawrence.
11: That's right. You see, when I was here the first time, you sent me upstairs after the wrong man.
2: The wrong man?
9: I demand an explanation.
10: Joe, officer, please, will somebody tell me what this is all about?
9: This young thief claims he's a detective.
10: A detective?
11: Yeah, and he's got credentials to prove it.
10: But he took Mr. Ogilvy's tools.
0: Jennifer, didn't you wonder why Mr. Ogilvy didn't want you to call the police when the jewels were stolen?
2: Oh, of course not. It's just like Mr. Ogilvy not to want us to be bothered. He's always so thoughtful and charming.
0: I'll say he is. He's one of the most thoughtful and charming jewel thieves in the entire country.
2: Mr. Ogilvy...
10: A jewel thief?
2: Oh, I don't believe it. Mr. Ogilvy, say something.
9: I demand to see my lawyer.
0: Mr. Ogilvy's so thoughtful and charming, Jennifer, that he was ready to give you the famous Strauss necklace for your birthday.
2: Gee,
0: it was too hot to peddle.
2: Oh, no, not Mr. Ogilvy.
0: Well, if you'd bothered to check with those pawnbrokers the day you followed me, Jennifer.
2: You mean you knew that?
0: Maybe someday I'll show you the eyes in the back of my head.
2: But
0: well, anyway, you might have learned that I wasn't trying to get rid of the Strauss necklace.
2: But you look so suspicious.
0: I was trying to break down some of those boys in order to find out where Ogilvy had pawned the other matching pieces in the set.
2: Oh, dear. You mean that the earrings, Mr. Ogilvy...
9: It's all a pack of lies. I don't know anything about
2: them. And my beautiful wristwatch.
11: Hey, Franklin, they sound like they really didn't know about Ogilvy.
0: Well...
11: I figured them for his accomplices when I found out with that ladder.
2: Accomplices?
0: No, officer. They were really my accomplices.
11: Yeah?
0: You see, most of the rungs in that ladder had been cut halfway through, and...
11: Well, what are we waiting for? Come on, Ogilvy.
9: I tell you, this is absurd. I demand to see my lawyer.
11: Sure. You'll get to see lots of lawyers.
10: Oh, Joe.
0: Gee, what's the matter, Jennifer?
10: Oh, gee, I'm so happy.
0: Oh, that isn't very nice. Think of poor, charming Mr. Ogilvy being marched off to the cliff.
10: Poor Mr. Ogilvy. Taken off to jail without his dinner.
0: Say, speaking of dinner, maybe you don't remember, but I got hauled off to jail without my dinner, too.
10: Well, I'm still mixed up, but I'll go out and warm something up for you.
0: Jennifer, I'm terribly sorry I had to make you so suspicious of me.
10: Oh, George.
0: I couldn't tell you sooner. You might have accidentally said something to Ogilvy.
10: Oh, but I'm so relieved and happy. Oh, it doesn't matter now.
0: I also feel bad that I gypped you out of a birthday present, too.
10: Oh, that's right. You did.
0: Maybe I can make it up to you.
10: Oh, don't be silly. How can you make up for the Strauss necklace?
0: Well, you've got something there. But how about having dinner with me tomorrow night?
10: Oh, I'd love to. Do you have some favorite place?
0: Mm-hmm.
10: Oh, where is it?
0: It's the place where they serve the best meals in town. It's called Lawrence's up on Vista Avenue.
10: Oh, Joe, you're crazy.
0: I say I am, in a lot of ways, and I love it.
6: By Bert Barber, and the entire production is directed by Harry Holcomb.

0: forward about next week.
1: Curtain time play.
0: Well, Pat, next Saturday, I undergo a great change.
1: You do?
0: I most certainly do. You see, I walk into a young lady's office.
1: Well, what happens to you?
0: Ah, that would be telling, Pat. But I'll let you in on this much. I wind up as a model husband, which is also the name of the play.
1: Well, it sounds quite confusing and very entertaining. Well, thanks and good night, Harry Elder.
0: Good night, Pat.
1: And now I'll join this gay theater crowd as it leaves the merchandise mart. Many on their way to the exciting after theater spots here in Chicago. Until next week, then, this is Patrick Allen reminding you of your date every Saturday, same time, same station, when the makers of the big new Mars Bar present...
2: Good.

0: tonight, be sure to hear Dr. IQ, the Mental Banker. 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
5: Good evening, ladies and gentlemen. 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We're like soldiers in the middle of a campaign, growing hardened to discomfort and better able to take it, and looking with longing toward the day when the war is won and there'll be plenty of everything again, including that good Olga coal. But like good soldiers, we can't afford to let down now that victory is in sight. We must work harder than ever to get every bit of heat from the coal we get, make it go further, and use less. 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
2: Are you willing to undertake a dangerous mission behind the enemy lines, knowing you may never return alive?
3: What you have just heard is the question asked during the war to agents of the OSS, ordinary citizens who to this question answered, yes.
2: This is Cloak and Dagger.

warfare, espionage, international intrigue. These are the weapons of the OSS. Today's adventure, Norwegian Incident, is suggested by an actual incident recorded in the Washington files of the Office of Strategic Services. A story that can now be told.

0: was quite a jump from being an associate professor at Wisconsin to the red dust of Camp Rooker. But like most of the guys, I just got used to it. I got used to the clothes, the food. If they let me lie in it a while longer, I might even have gotten used to that army cot.
1: Hey, Anderson.
2: Hmm?
1: You awake? Come on, get up.
2: That's what I like about the army. Everybody's so considerate.
1: Come on, come on. The captain wants to see you. Hey, you too, Perillo. Snap to it and get your clothes on.
3: Hey, what's it all about?
4: How should I know? Ask Private Perillo. He's the guy with all the answers.
3: What'd you do now, Pete?
2: Nothing.
0: The captain wants to see us at this time of the night. You must have pulled a beauty.
2: Oh, you're nuts. The captain's a pal of mine. Probably wants to know if I'm awake.
5: Gentlemen, what I'm about to say is confidential. Just between the three of us. If you refuse my offer, it will not be counted against you, nor will it go onto your record.
0: I understand, sir.
5: The Office of Strategic Services has requested both of you.
2: Well, I accept. I've always dreamt of having an office job with a pretty whack for a secretary.
5: And I'm afraid you don't understand. Have a cigarette?
2: Huh? Oh, thanks.
5: You see, the job of the OSS is to disrupt enemy activity in every way possible. And one of their most effective methods is to drop men behind enemy lines.
2: Oh, me?
0: May I ask why I've been requested, sir?
5: Well, I understand, Corporal Anderson, your parents come from Norway and that you speak the language.
0: Yes, sir. I've spent most of my last 10 summers in Norway.
2: But why me? I have a tough time with English.
5: You were a sandhog.
2: Well, yes, sir. In civvies, I was a demolition expert. So naturally, the Army put me in the infantry. Sir?
5: Yes. Now, this job is strictly volunteer. If you want me to leave you alone for a few minutes...
0: That won't be necessary, Captain.
2: I should have wised that when you give me the cigarette, Captain. Every time I get something for nothing from an officer, I end up in trouble.
0: Basic training turned out to be a maypole dance compared to the grind that the OSS put us through. Since we've been kids, the word sportsmanship had been drilled into us. Well, the OSS kicked it out. The other team was playing dirty pool, and we had to go by their rules. The jagged edge of a bottle, stiff fingers in the eye, a knee in the groin, the flat of a hand across the neck became close friends of ours. We slept on the flight across the Atlantic and finally arrived in London.
6: Gentlemen, I will outline your mission to you. As you may have surmised, you're going to Norway. Will you step over to this map, please?
2: What are you saying?
4: Shut up.
6: A PT boat will take you out tonight.
2: Tonight?
6: In about 2 hours. You will land at this point. You know the territory, Captain Corporal?
0: Yes, sir. My family came from a village not far from there.
6: We'll study these aerial photographs later. There's plenty of cover. Now, here is your mission. This red line, from the north to the south, mm-hmm. the main line of supply. At this point, there's a bridge, which you're to blow up.
2: Well, that shouldn't be tough.
6: Blowing it up, no. However, 500 yards from the bridge, right here, there's a German company barracks. The bridge is well protected. It's up to you to figure out a way to dynamite it.
0: Well, how about our Norwegian contact? Who's going to meet us?
6: Well, when you hit the shore, take cover. At precisely 11 o'clock, a man will be strolling down the beach. Stop him, ask him how the fishing is. He'll answer, not too good in winter. From then on, you're in his hands. You, Anderson, are his nephew, and you, Fiorello, are his cousin.
2: Yeah, but I can't speak Norwegian.
6: You will not say anything at any time. You'll be known as the Dumb One.
2: What?
6: The reason you're called the Dumb One goes back to a childhood disease.
2: Oh, now, wait
6: now,
2: a minute.
6: Goodbye, gentlemen, and good luck.
0: They flew us to the north of England, hustled us on a boat, and tore off for the coast of Norway. I briefed Pete on the terrain and everything I knew about the bridge. We studied the photographs and rehearsed the parts we were to play. The clothes we were given smelled of fish. They'd been made in Oslo, worn by a Norwegian, and probably picked up in a hock shop on the Bowery. Well, we felt the boat slow down, and Pete and I went topside to get our first glimpse of Norway.
7: Well, this is as close as we can get, gentlemen. Now, one of my men will row you the rest of the way and return with the boat.
2: That's just dandy. How do we get back?
7: According to my orders, you have 5 days to do your job. On the fifth and sixth nights, we will return at 0200.
0: Fifth and sixth nights?
7: You will signal us from the beach with a flashlight. You know the signal. We can stay no longer than 10 minutes.
2: Well, supposing we can't make it on time, what then?
7: I hope you can.
0: Where's the dynamite?
7: You're standing right next to it.
2: Those barrels are full of fish.
7: Yes, the top two layers. The rest of the fish have been gutted and filled with plastic containers of dynamite. In case you are stopped, don't worry about the fish. They were caught here last night, packed in ice and flown to England. And they're still nice and fresh.
2: Well, if we don't blow up the bridge, we can at least open up a fish store. Let's go.
0: We didn't look back as we rowed to the shore. We listened to the waves hitting the beach. We listened to the stillness that seemed to surround all of Norway. We beached the boat, piled our dynamite behind some bushes, and waited.
2: What time is it, Andy?
0: It's about 5 minutes past 11.
2: And Joe was supposed to be here at 11.
0: He'll get here.
2: Suppose he don't make it. Then what?
0: I've got enough rations for 5 days. We'll figure out something.
2: You know, they shoot guys who don't wear a uniform behind the enemy lines.
0: Somebody scared?
2: Yeah. So what?
0: So am I.
2: What time's it now?
0: Can't be more than 10 after. You ought to... Hold it, Ned. Coming down the shore.
2: Yeah, I see.
0: You stay back in these bushes and keep me covered. Our work is back toward you. If I get in any trouble, you know what to do.
2: Yeah, I studied real hard. Look,
0: that's...
8: Good evening, sir.
0: Good evening.
8: A nice night.
0: Dark, but pleasant. Tell me, how is the fishing around here?
8: Not too good in winter.
0: Then come out, Pete.
8: It is good to see you. My name is Jansen.
0: My name is Anderson. This is my partner, Pete Ferrello.
8: Welcome to Norway, Mr. Anderson, and to you, Captain Ferrello.
2: Say, I'm going to like this country. The promotions come real quick.
0: I understand you're to lead us to a place where we can hide.
8: Yeah, that is true. My home is safe. For the past 10 days, my nephews have been visiting me. Every night they come down to fish and returned with 2 barrels. They won't have too much trouble.
2: What kind of trouble do you expect?
8: On the road back, we must pass a German sentry. Two of them, to be exact. However, you look like my nephews a little...
0: Won't you run into trouble having 4 nephews walking around?
8: No. No, the other 2 left by sea before you arrived. They also left their wagon so that we can carry your catch.
2: Say, Pop, ain't you awful old to be mixed up in this sort of thing?
8: What else can an old man do?
0: I've been told that the underground's very well organized in this district. Who's the leader?
8: I am.
0: There were no lights in the houses we passed. There were no people on the roads. This was occupied territory. Fear and hate filled the air. This was Norway with no songs. Unless you can make music out of the heavy tread of a German soldier. We pulled the wagon up the road for about 4 miles without saying a word. Then we saw the roadblock.
8: Up ahead, the German sentry.
0: Does he understand Norwegian?
8: Yeah. We took him in after the last war. We brought him up and he promised to come back. They all kept their promise.
0: Nice guys to have around. Pete?
8: Your friend plays his part well. Remember, you have traveled this road for over a week. If the sentry is familiar, don't be surprised.
0: Hold your breath, Pete. Remember which fish swallowed the 45.
9: Art! It is you, Herr Jansen.
8: Yeah.
9: Dark night tonight.
8: Yeah.
9: How was the catch?
10: We had a good catch.
9: Well, here, let me take a look. I'd like to know what they'll be serving us tomorrow. Up in my way, dumb one.
10: I wouldn't mess with the fish.
9: And why not?
10: The smell. It will stick to your uniform and then... The girls will object.
9: You are smart for a Norwegian. Jansen, when am I going to get another bottle of that brandy?
8: Tomorrow night I will bring it myself.
9: Don Juan, why aren't you wearing the pants with the patch? Where did you get the new sweater?
8: Oh, I am having them cleaned for him.
9: I'll bet he is going to see his girl.
8: Yeah.
9: Imagine the dumb one with a girl. He wouldn't know what to say.
10: It is very funny, mein Herr.
9: Of course it is. Move along, Jansen. The streak of fish is beginning to hang in the air. Go along now.
8: Yeah.
9: Hey, dumb one. Maybe you will introduce me to your girl. I'll bet she looks like a fish.
0: This guy's got a great sense of humor.
7: He made a move for a barrel of fish. I thought we were done.
8: It was close.
0: Close for him, too.
8: Yeah, sure.
0: Say, Pop, you and that German sentry were real chummy. Ain't that kind of dangerous for the head of the underground?
8: Yeah, for the head of the underground, but I'm also the local Christian.
7: Reached his house without any trouble. It had been two very long days, and we were beat. I managed to get my shoes off before I collapsed. And then the sun broke in through the window, and I got up. Pete and I went down for breakfast. There wasn't much to eat, so we broke out our rations and treated Jensen and his housekeeper to some real special delicacies. Dried egg and chocolate.
8: Oh, that was good. Real good.
0: I'm at the army here, you say that, huh? They've dried everything up with steak.
7: Mr. Jensen, are we going to have any unexpected visitors?
8: I do not think so. The Germans very seldom come to my home. Oh, occasionally an officer will drop in, but not often. How many men will you need?
7: I hope we won't need any. Tonight, Pete and I will take a look at the bridge. How close can we get?
8: That depends.
0: On what?
8: On how much of a chance you want to take.
7: We've got to get right on it if possible. When we place the dynamite, it must be done fast. We can't afford to grope.
8: Well, you can walk across.
0: Just like that?
8: If the sentry doesn't stop you, I would suggest that you ask his permission.
0: Is he serious, Andy?
7: Very. See, if we get caught sneaking across, we're liable to be shot. If we can fool the guard at the bridge, we walk across.
0: And supposing we don't fool the sentry?
8: You get shot.
7: There it is, up ahead.
0: Yeah, look at that hiney pacing back and forth.
7: Wait a second. Whatever you do, don't say a word. Even if he sticks that bayonet into you, don't say one word.
0: I hope you and that guy hit it off real well.
7: Jensen gave me a good story. It should work. Come on.
11: Hi. Good evening, Leutnant. I am a corporal. Not that I wouldn't make a better officer than most of them. What do you want?
10: We would like to cross the bridge.
11: Hi.
10: Mr. Jansen is our uncle. We have a message to deliver about a party for the Germans who are barracked here.
11: For the officers, I suppose. It's your papers. You too.
10: He is dumb. He cannot speak.
11: He can hear, can't he? Papers. I think all Norwegians are dumb.
10: The party is to be for the enlisted men.
11: Oh. Of course, you understand. I was not referring to Herr Jansen. He is a smart man. He knows which side his bread is buttered. Here are your papers. Go on now. Don't loiter on the bridge.
10: Thank you.
7: Keep your eyes open, Pete. We can only make this trip once.
0: Yeah.
7: How does it look to you?
0: We can do it. Well, it'll take us at least an hour to set this thing.
7: An hour? It's an awful long time.
0: This is an awful big bridge.
7: You're going to have to do a good job the first time.
8: I see you got back. Did you have any trouble?
6: Ah, no trouble. I told him that you were going to throw a party for the enlisted men. He was quite pleased.
8: Mr. Perillo, you think you can do the job?
2: I can do it all right if I have the time.
8: It is very important to us. This is their main line of supply from the north. It will cripple them for months.
6: What happens after we do this?
8: There will be reprisals. A few more will die.
2: Huh. That's a tough shake.
8: There are times when it is better to die. And you tend to blow up the bridge.
6: Day after tomorrow, the boat will be there to pick us up. If we blow the bridge at 12, we'll still have 2 hours.
8: No more than enough time.
2: Hey, ain't it gonna look bad for you? Your nephew's disappearing the night the bridge goes?
8: Yeah, my real nephew will come back on time.
6: We better get some sleep. Now, look, I'd appreciate if you'd have the underground give me a timesheet on the German guard.
8: Yes, sir, yeah.
6: How many, when they change, where everybody is within a mile.
8: I will have everything tomorrow afternoon.
2: Well, come on, Annie, let's turn in. If I knew that being a spy was going to be so easy, I'd have bucked for it long ago.
6: Yeah, things are going easy, all right. Too easy.
2: Hey, where you been, Andy? I've been waiting an hour. We got a rendezvous to make, remember?
6: We aren't blowing the bridge tonight, Pete.
2: Well, don't you think you ought to let me in on your plans? It's my neck, too.
6: It's an opportunity we can't afford to pass up.
2: Look, Professor, in this game we play for all our marbles, huh? So stop talking of riddles.
6: According to Jansen, a troop train will be passing through here tomorrow night. The Nazis are moving south, and we can put a real crimp in their plans.
2: Keep talking.
6: Not only do we blow the bridge, but we blow up a loaded troop train.
2: Hey, ain't that shaving it a bit thin? Tomorrow night's the last night we can make that boat, remember?
6: It's up to you, Pete.
2: Stop making me the heavy. I'm willing to do it your way, only I want to know what I'm getting into.
6: That's all there is to it.
2: Well, just one more question. Have you figured out how we get to the beach after the blow-up?
6: Through the woods. We're not crawling with Nazis.
2: Now, wait a minute. The commander of that boat said he'd only wait 10 minutes. And suppose the woods are crawling with Nazis?
6: Well, we take the big gamble and try to float down the river to the sea. Hope we make it, that's all.
2: Yeah. Well, okay, I vote your way. Since we're here, we might as well do it upright.
6: It's a wonderful opportunity, Pete. Even if it is a big gamble.
2: I don't mind a gamble. I just hope the dice ain't loaded.
6: We sat for hours and watched the darkness. At 11, we looked at our watches, thought about the PT boat anchored offshore. There were a lot of ifs in our plans. If the moon didn't shine, if the Germans didn't wise up, if the train wasn't late, if the guards weren't doubled. We spent a long night and a long, long day waiting for it to get dark again when Jensen burst into the room.
8: You will have to change your plans.
6: We can't. We're set to leave in 30 minutes.
8: Downstairs. A Gestapo major.
6: Oh, what?
2: Somebody talk.
8: I don't know. He says he's looking for someone.
2: That's just dandy.
8: He was here some weeks ago. He met both of you. I mean, my real nephews.
2: Come on, stop thinking, Andy. We can't walk past him with our arms full of dynamite.
6: Can't you get rid of him?
8: No. When he is in this district, he spends the night here. He sent me for you.
6: Oh, great.
8: I think you can fool him, Anderson. You resemble my nephew Arne closely, but then he's a dumb one, I don't know.
2: Yeah? Well, he better be fooled, because I'll be carrying a .45 under my shirt.
6: Come on, Pete. If we can bluff this through, we've got a chance.
12: Jansen, bottle of brandy. There you are. Didn't see you standing in the doorway. I can see the bottle. Bring it here.
8: Right away, Major.
12: Anna, come in. I want to talk to you.
9: Yeah, mein Herr.
12: I understand Norway is playing host to a couple of American spies.
8: What? That is impossible, mein Herr.
12: Impossible, but true. However, I shall catch them and teach them a lesson.
9: Do you know what they look like, mein Herr?
12: Of course I do not know what they look like, you stupid lout. Do you think they go around singing Yankee Doodle Dandy?
9: Oh, no, mein Herr.
12: More brandy. This bottle's empty.
9: I will get some.
12: No. Send the dumb one. Go ahead, go. That's odd.
6: I could have sworn last time I was here he was stoop-shouldered.
12: Hey, dumb one!
10: First the brandy.
12: Well, of course, the brandy. That's what brings me back to this miserable place.
8: Well, I am glad something brings you back.
12: Yeah, I'm sure you are. You probably hate me.
8: Don't mind her, you do me an injustice.
12: Of course.

0: send you to... What's happened to your hair? Jansen, I thought your nephew... What was that?
1: Oh, the dumb one, he dropped the tray.
0: Clumsy fool. Brandy should be drunk from a bottle. This is brandy, Jansen. It has been long. Here.
1: Huh? I don't understand that he could drink 2 gallons and not even get a little drunk.
2: Well, he's getting plastered now. He'll be out for at least 10 hours.
1: I don't understand it.
2: Well, I don't know what the Norwegian word is, but in Brooklyn we call it a Mickey.
3: Over this ridge.
4: We're late, Andy. That train is doing less than an hour.
3: Well, you'll just have to work faster, that's all.
4: Hold it. What now?
3: They got guards in the woods.
4: Yeah, I see them. It's going to be tough to get around them and slip under the bridge.
3: That would take us over an hour. We'd miss the boat. We'd have to walk the road right to the bridge.
4: What about the sentry?
3: I have to get rid of him and pray that we have time to set the dynamite before they discover him.
4: So we had them together?
3: You walk about a pace behind me. I've got to get close enough to use a knife.
4: It's
3: got
4: to be the first time, so don't mess.
5: Hut! Good evening.
6: Oh, it's you. Don't you pay any attention to the curfew? What has he got in the package? Come here, let me... Oh!
2: For a college man, you sure learned a lot of things.
3: Now, look, you'll have to set the dynamite alone. I'll slip on his coat and stay here. Pretend I'm the sentry.
2: I'll send it as quick as I can.
3: Rock. Thanks.

0: finish?
1: Yeah. I wish I had more time, but I think this will do it.
0: Let's start moving.
1: We can't.
0: What do you mean we can't?
1: Not in time, fuser.
0: What?
1: We have to stay and set it off.
0: Why?
1: Look, supposing the train is late. The time fuse would miss.
0: We stayed this long. We might as well finish the job, huh? Where's your detonator?
1: About 100 yards back.
0: Lead the way.
1: Okay. I didn't have time to bury the wire.
0: Hope nobody trips over it.
1: This bridge looks like a Christmas tree, you know? More wires than American TNT.
0: Well, all we can do now is wait.
1: Yeah. Gee, wish I could smoke a cigarette.
0: So do I. Might as well get comfortable.
1: How much time we got to get to that boat, huh?
0: Less than 50 minutes.
1: Huh. Too late to go through the woods?
0: Too late.
1: Well, so is the river.
0: It's going to be tough. Half a railroad will be drifting with us.
1: Don't worry about that later. We're going to be sitting ducks when our bridge goes. It'll be like noon.
2: Attention! A dog has been killed!
1: Ah, looks like they found our friend, eh?
0: Attention! It's really going to get crowded here in about...
2: Attention!
1: Hey, here comes a commuter special. That's our target. Look at it snag along.
0: It's getting closer. Wait till it hits the middle and then push the plunger.
1: You'll take the whole bridge, you know.
0: Make sure you get the car.
1: I know what to do.
0: I'll tell you what to do. 5, 4, 3, 2, 1, now.

0: pretty, ain't it?
1: Hurry up, Jab. You did fine.
0: You should have seen what I did for graduation.
1: Down the slope into the river.
0: Yeah, right behind you, pal.
1: Here's our private car. Grab a hold of that beam. Got it. Those spiders make a beautiful sight.
0: I'm too busy to be a nature lover.
1: Well, let go. The current will drag you right down.
0: I'm holding.
1: But I had a worse cold. This will take us close to the rendezvous.
0: It's real cold.
2: Hey, Andy.
1: Yeah?

0: When we get back to camp, remind me to tell you about a dame I know in Brooklyn. What about her? She gave me the air for a lifeguard, because I couldn't swim.
1: The blowing up of the railroad bridge in Norway cut a German lifeline and paralyzed their Norwegian forces for months. Besides the loss of military strength and the troop train, much needed ore and food was kept out of Germany. This was another blow struck toward the final invasion. And once more, the report of an OSS agent closed with the words,
2: "Mission accomplished."
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2: Cloak and Dagger.

0: Heard in today's Cloak and Dagger adventure as Andy was Joseph Julian. Deep was played by Ralph Bell. Jansen, Raymond Edward Johnson. The German major was Barry Kroger. The guard, Jerry Jarrett. The sentry, Frank Behrens. The American captain was played by Carl Weber. The script for today's Cloak and Dagger adventure was written by David Harmon. The music was under the direction of John Garth. 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Today's OSS adventure was based on the book Cloak and Dagger by Corey Ford and Alistair McBain. This program is produced by Lewis G. Collin and Alfred Hollander under the direction and supervision of Sherman Marks. 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

0: Not a scotch, Joe. Joe.
1: I'll get excited, Connie.
0: Oh, you treat me as though I was a...
1: A what?
0: I can pay for it.
1: Let's see your money.
0: I get ready to leave. I'll pay my bill.
1: Sorry, Connie. The boss said no more credit.
0: You treat me as if I was just nobody or something.
1: Sorry, Connie.
0: Joe.
1: Yes?
0: Please.
1: You owe me nearly $9, Connie. The boss said to cut you off. Now run along, eh? Like good kids.
2: Bartender.
1: Yes, sir.
2: Would you take the lady's bill out of this and bring us two scotches?
1: Why, yes, sir.
0: Just who do you think you are?
2: I'd like to buy you a drink, that's all.
0: No, don't get any funny ideas.
2: I won't. What was it, honey? Man trouble?
0: What?
2: Or was the booze too much for you?
0: What are you talking about?
2: You?
0: Or can it?
2: Okay.
1: Here you are, sir. Two scotches. And your change.
2: Here. And thanks.
1: Thank you, sir.
0: You wanted to drop dead? He hasn't had a buck tip in years.
2: Well, here's to life.
0: Cheers.
2: Good?
0: Yeah.
2: What happened, honey?
0: Don't call me honey.
2: Were you sick? There was talk about some sort of nervous trouble.
0: Look, sonny boy, why don't you push off?
2: Can we have two more here, bartender?
0: Say, what do you think I am?
2: I don't know what you are, but I know what you were.
0: Yeah?
2: I was 22 when you played the Easter Lily. I saw it 7 times.
0: Yeah?
2: You were so unbelievably lovely.
0: Take a good look and beat it.
2: There's still a little of it left. Around the mouth, the eyes.
0: Look, Sonny, when you lay off.
2: The fabulous, beautiful, wonderful Constance Blake. The greatest musical comedy star Broadway ever had.
1: Two scotches, sir. This guy bothering you, Connie?
0: Yeah. He's harmless. It's okay, Jim.
1: Okay. Just call me if you want anything, Connie.
2: See that Joe remembers, too.
0: I guess so.
2: Well, here's to Constance Blake.
0: Thanks.
2: Still married to Paul Blake?
0: No.
2: You're making a fortune in Hollywood. Let me send you anything? No alimony?
0: $100 a month.
2: Generous, isn't he?
0: That's enough.
2: He always was a stinker.
0: He just never grew up. He never got over being so handsome. He was always my leading man first and my husband second. He was in love with fame. And if he loved fame, What is this, anyway?
2: Bartender, two more, please.
0: Why don't you leave me alone?
2: Why don't you relax? Honestly, I'm not after it. I mean, it's only because I recognize you. Because I used to cut your pictures out. Do I still have one?
0: I'll bet.
2: Yeah, I got you out of a scale.
0: A what?
2: Sure, I got it here in my wallet. It's here somewhere. My weight and a picture of Constance Blake all for a penny. here it is. With your singleness of purpose, you should go far. 168 pounds. And you, on the other side.
0: Let me look.
2: It's faded a bit, but it's a long time since I weighed 168. Those are feathers or something.
0: Egrets. That was the sunshine's bright. The girls were dressed as sunbeams and stars. I wore a white chiffon dress all over rhinestones. Fluttered every time I moved. Just at the end, the lights went down, all the little sunbeams scampered away. Stars came out, and I sang that song.

0: the door.
1: Oh, Connie, you're sensational. I tell you, it'll run forever.
0: Oh, I hope so.
1: I applaud you as well.
2: Thanks, Goldie.
1: They loved you both. It's wonderful, wonderful. Everything's wonderful. Well, I'll let you folks get dressed. I just wanted to make sure you're coming to the party.
2: We're awfully tired, Goldie.
1: Oh, now, listen, just for a little while, old man Locke and his wife are counting on you. After all, they did back half the show. But you needn't stay late, but gee, you gotta turn up. Mrs. Locke wants to cut off her arm and give it to you, Paul.
2: She does, hmm?
0: We'll come for a little while, Goldie.
1: Sure, sure. And Connie, wear that gray dress with the stuff all over it, will you? Connie, will you?
0: Oh, what?
1: Wear that dress.
0: What dress?
1: The gray one with the silver all over it.
0: Isn't it a bit gaudy?
1: Nah, when you're the star, you gotta look like it. And I promise you, you can leave early.

0: home. I thought we'd never get home.
1: I rather enjoyed myself.
0: Mm-hmm. Am I being temperamental?
1: Well, you're the star, so why not?
0: Paul, you're cross about something.
1: No, it's nothing.
0: Well, what is it?
1: Forget it.
0: Well, what did I do? What did I say?
1: That's the point. You didn't say anything.
0: What do you mean?
1: High-hatting the backer's wife is a little silly, isn't it?
0: High-hatting her? What do you mean?
1: When we were leaving, standing at the door.
0: I had her.
1: When she said goodnight and about how beautiful you looked in that dress.
0: Honestly, Paul, I didn't even see her.
1: See her? She was right beside you. You just flounced out without even saying goodnight.
0: Honestly, Paul, I was so tired by the time we got standing at the door saying goodnight, and I almost keeled over.
1: Connie, what's the matter? You sure you're feeling all right?

0: I look back, I guess that was the first time it happened. I didn't think anything of it. 2 weeks later, I was walking along Fifth Avenue and suddenly it all vanished. Traffic, people, everything. Like being dropped into an empty room.
1: You mean like fainting?
0: Oh, what's the use of talking about something that's over?
1: I won't interrupt again. Honestly, I won't.
0: Well, I started to misunderstand people, like the brooch.
1: Hmm?
0: I took the brooch into a jewelry store to have it repaired. 2 weeks later, I went back for it. It wasn't worth much, but it belonged to my grandmother.
2: Yes, Mrs. Blake, the brooch is finished. We reset the two big stones and put on a new clasp.
0: Oh, thank you so much. Will you put that on my account?
2: Certainly, Mrs. Blake.
0: And by the way, how much is it?
2: $90.
0: $90?
2: Well, isn't that... wasn't there an estimate
0: that... ridiculous, $90 for a brooch that...
2: Well, I'm sure we told you when you brought the brooch in that... However, if you feel that...
0: Did you tell me it would be $90?
2: Well, yes, Mrs. Blake, I'm sure I did.
0: Well, then it must have been my mistake. It's quite all right. It was probably my fault.
3: But how could you possibly mistake 19 for 90? You just don't listen, Connie. People are always playing you for a sucker. It's your money, but what's the matter with you lately? You want to shake the cobwebs out of that pretty golden head of yours and pay attention to what people say.
0: But I do, Paul. Honestly, I do.
3: Honey, are you sure there's nothing wrong with you?
0: And then, one night in the show, I missed the cue. Everything suddenly got all confused. I nearly ruined the last act finale.
3: Well, that was a dandy, that was.
0: I'm sorry, Paul. Everything just seemed to go black. I'm terribly sorry.
3: Sorry? You stood there like a great stupid cow and left me down center with heart and breath. How did you think I was going to get off, fall through the stage?
0: Well, it all happened so quickly. I just didn't notice.
3: Notice? What do you think about when you're on stage anyway? Dinner? What you're going to do tomorrow?
0: Please, Paul.
3: You stank. Of all the lousy performances I ever saw. Just because this show's had a long run, there's no reason to stand
0: up. Stop, please.
3: Any kid in the chorus could have done it better than that.
0: I couldn't help it. It was an accident. I didn't mean to do
3: anything. Oh, for heaven's sake, stop blubbering. If there's anything gives me a pain, it's you with the weeps. I'm going out for a drink.
0: Please, Paul, don't. Don't go out.
3: I'll see you at home. Don't wait up for me either. I'll be late.

0: I can't eat any more lunch, Goldie. I'm too upset. Paul and I never quarreled like that before.
1: The way that guy can cut you up, it's a big, phony hunk of muscles and profile.
0: Goldie, don't talk that way.
1: Okay, okay. So he's Lincoln and Golden Boy rolled into one.
0: Well, he was right. I ruined the whole last act.
1: So you made a mistake. So who'd notice except our hero?
0: Goldie.
1: All right. I think he's a genius.
0: Goldie, I know that you and Paul disagree about things sometimes, but you don't honestly think that...
1: I think that he gives you a raw deal.
0: You don't mean other women?
1: Who knows?
0: Goldie.
1: Why not?
0: You mean he's in love with somebody else?
1: I know he is.
0: Who?
1: Himself.
0: Oh, Goldie.
1: First he loves you, then... First he loves himself, then maybe you. And believe me, baby, the only reason you got second place is because you're famous. You're making dough.
0: You think that if I wasn't a star, that...
1: Baby, I think he'd leave you flat.
0: I don't think you're being fair to him, Goldie. He's not like that. If anything happened that I wasn't a star...
1: What's the matter with you, honey? What do you mean, if anything happened? Nothing's gonna happen. Sunshine will run another 2 years.
0: Goldie, I...
1: What is it, baby?
0: Goldie, there's something that... I don't know how to say it.
1: Honey, baby... What is it? You're shaking. Something's the matter.
0: Yes.
1: Well, you can tell Goldie, baby. Oh, Connie, don't let Paul upset you like this.
0: It isn't that, Goldie. There's something the matter with me.
1: What do you mean, baby?
0: I'm not well. I have spells.
1: Spells? What are you trying to say, Connie?
0: Sort of blank spots. My ears buzz. I'll be in the middle of a conversation, and suddenly I realize that I've been somewhere else. I think I'm going... I don't know, Goldie, but I'm afraid. I think maybe I'm...
1: Oh, Connie Blake, you silly little fool. Are you trying to tell me that you think there's something the matter with your mind?
0: I don't know.
1: Oh, Connie, snap out of it. People like you don't go crazy. They go to a doctor.
0: I'm scared, Goldie. I'm scared.

0: Well, Doctor?
1: We're not quite through yet, Mrs. Blake.
0: Now, there is something, isn't there? It is my mind, isn't it? I am crazy.
1: Oh, now, Mrs. Blake, whatever gave you that idea?
0: Well, all those questions, you're just trying to keep it from me.
1: Nonsense. Sit down here. There's one more test I want to try.
0: Dr. Bradley, I'm not a child. I'd rather know the truth.
1: Now, don't get excited, Mrs. Blake. I want you to listen to these notes. As long as you can hear them, say yes. Will you?
0: Certainly.
1: Good.
0: Yes. Yes. Yes. Yes. Yes.
1: All right, that's all, Mrs. Blake.
0: Did it stop?
1: Yes.
0: Oh, Doctor, what is it? What is wrong with me?
1: Mrs. Blake, there's no need for alarm. There's absolutely nothing the matter with your mind. You don't seem to want to believe that, but it's true. Your trouble is something quite different.
0: Something different?
1: To put it bluntly, you're losing your hearing.
0: What?
1: You have catarrhal deafness.
0: Deafness?
1: Yes.
0: Deafness? Is that all? You mean all these months when I've been imagining all sorts of things? Oh, Dr. Bradley, it's ridiculous. I've been so childish about it.
1: I'm glad you're relieved. Oh. I think perhaps you'd better investigate a hearing aid.
0: What?
1: A hearing aid.
0: Why?
1: Well, dear lady, I think it's obvious.
0: You mean it'll get worse?
1: I'm afraid so.
0: You mean I'll be deaf? Stone deaf?
1: Well, no, not that bad, but you'll need a hearing aid.
0: A hearing aid? My dear Dr. Bradley, you'll have to do better than that. I'm looking for a cure, not a makeshift. Can you possibly imagine me on the stage with a few strings of marabou and a square of chiffon and all hung over with batteries and microphones and things?
1: Unfortunately, Mrs. Blake, there's not much else that can be done.
0: Well, don't be silly.
1: Really, Mrs. Blake.
0: A hearing aid is ridiculous. Why, my whole career...
1: What is it, Mrs. Blake?
0: I don't want anybody to know about this, Dr. Bradley. I particularly want to keep it from Mr. Goldman, my producer. And Paul, my husband, is... Well, I don't want anybody to know. Not anybody.
1: Well, that's taken for granted, Mrs. Blake.
0: Send the bill to me at the theater, will you, and mark it personal?
1: Certainly.
0: If anybody knew that I was going deaf, well, it would be rather...
1: I quite understand, Mrs. Blake.
0: So, that was it, my scotch-buying friend. Death. Death. If there's anything more useless than a deaf musical comedy star, I don't know what it is. I could imagine Paul's reaction if he ever found out. I couldn't believe it would really get worse. I thought a rest was all I needed. And I couldn't just stop and leave the show for a rest, just like that. I had to have a reason. So, I had a baby. I wanted a baby. I wanted a rest. And I wanted something for Paul to hang on to. I told him as soon as I was sure. Well, at first, Paul was furious, but gradually he came around. In fact, before very long, he was just like any other father.
2: What's the matter, fella? Come on. That's it. Oh, Connie, isn't he, honey? Whose boy are you, huh? Whose boy? Ah, your daddy's boy, huh? Sure he is. And good looking, too. Just like his old man.
0: Paul and I, we were closer that summer than we'd ever been. But about a month after the baby was born, I realized that my hearing was much worse. Apparently, having a child sometimes does that in glands or something. It was so much worse that I was terrified Paul would find out. He kept talking about my coming back to the show in the fall, and I was afraid I couldn't, so I took up lip reading. Lip reading. I thought it would be easy. Easy, that's a laugh. I got to be pretty good, but I was afraid to let Paul out of my sight for fear he'd say something and I wouldn't hear. I had to keep him where I could read his lips.
2: What's the matter with you, Connie? That's the fourth time this afternoon you've followed me out to the kitchen. Are you upset about something?
3: Pardon?
2: Are you upset about something?
3: No, nothing.
0: Harry Goldman, our producer, noticed that I was getting more nervous all the time. He came to the conclusion that I needed a rest, change of scene. So he insisted that Paul and I use his summer cottage for a couple of weeks. Well, I was happy about it, but at the last minute, Paul couldn't come until Saturday morning, so I went up on Friday by myself. Well, I thought it would do me good to be alone for the day. Friday night, I went to bed early, and when Paul arrived Saturday morning, I was still asleep. It seems that during the night, there was a storm.

0: sure must have tied on a boot.
1: Paul Stafford, please.
0: Every window downstairs wide open, water all over the porch. Plant pots blown over, pictures off the wall, mud and corruption all over everything.
1: Paul,
0: how'd they get ahead with producers? Wreck their summer homes, get dead drunk.
1: I wasn't.
0: $4,000 worth of furniture and you going to bender and ruin it.
1: Stop it.
0: Carpet is ruined, the drapes like wet dish rags. Good night, Constance. Are you in your second childhood or something?
1: Let's have another drink.
2: Sure. Hey, bartender, two more, please.
3: Coming up.
1: I almost told Paul the truth that night. I was afraid. You can't imagine what it's like to love someone that much. So much that you're afraid to do anything for fear it'll be the wrong thing. So I thought that if I could only manage to do the show, if everything went well, that I'd tell him then. Just so long as I remained a big star, he wouldn't care whether I was deaf or dumb or dead. Well, we opened. We got rave notices. Paul and Connie Blake together again. I had to watch everything like a hawk. At least change in routine made me sweat like a steer. I knew the show backwards, but I was still terrified. A month after we opened, and I was beginning to breathe easier, it happened. Audrey Hart, one of the principals, got sick in the middle of the third act, and we had to change the finale routine. Well, we had to change it a lot. Paul told me in our dressing room just before we went on, and I never was so terrified in my life.
0: Good night. There's no need to get upset, Connie.
1: But where's the understudy?
0: She's gone home. Now it's easy, Connie. Just jump to the second chorus after the verse, then ad-lib with me until Barrett comes in downstage with a wheelbarrow. From there on, the routine is the same as usual.
1: I can't.
0: Don't be a fool.
1: I can't do it, I tell you.
4: Come in, Mr. Blake.
0: All right. Now snap out of it. I've got to get on stage. Keep your head, watch me, and stop being a fool.

0: woman. Never been on the stage since. Of course, I had to tell Paul that night. Tell him everything. And I got a hearing aid. You can see it if I push my hair back. See it? Anyway, the show just quietly slipped away to nothing. And he couldn't keep it going without me, and Paul didn't like that, of course, but he had to face it, that I was the drawing card and not him. Now, he got a job in another show, not much of a part, but it was something. I stayed home. I loved the baby. I loved to play with him. He was so healthy. Nurse Black used to say he was the healthiest baby she'd ever seen. Yeah. The healthiest baby she'd ever seen.
1: I tell you, Mrs. Blake, he's the healthiest baby I've ever seen.
0: You better hurry, Nurse Black. You'll miss your train.
2: I hate leaving you all alone.
0: Oh, don't be silly. Mr. Blake will be in by one. He's coming home right after the show.
2: I'll get back just as soon as I can, by the end of the week for sure.
0: Now, please,
3: don't worry about it. I'm terribly sorry your brother's so sick. I hope you'll be better.
0: And then, during the evening, it happened. It happened between the time Nurse Black left around 8 and the time Paul got home around 1. Sometime during those 5 hours, it happened. But I didn't hear it.

0: You murderer.
1: Stop it. Leave me alone.
0: Oh, they got to put you in jail. Manslaughter, murder, anything.
1: No.
0: I wish they could.
1: No.
0: You knew you wouldn't hear me. You knew you were deaf. You took off this blasted jacket.
1: No, Paul, no. I sat in the chair outside his room. I was reading. Listen to me, please. I was reading, and I was wearing my hearing aid. I fell asleep. I must have leaned on the battery or something. It just broke, Paul. I couldn't help it. I must have pulled in one of the wires or something, and I just couldn't hear. I was asleep, and I couldn't hear.
0: You let him strangle to death.
1: No.
0: The one thing in the world, the one thing that I cared about, and you... You and your back.
1: I couldn't help it. Something broke.
0: Shut up. You fell asleep, didn't you? Didn't you?
1: Yes. But I couldn't help it. Please, Paul, please.
0: Yes, I'll please. You killed him. Just as if you'd done it with your own hands. Well, get this. I'm through, see? Through. I think you're homely and ugly and dull and a murderer. I'm sick of you. I'm so sick of you, I could vomit.

0: Well, that's all there is. That's the end. I just turn off my little old loudspeaker. Stay in a little old soundless world all my own.
1: Let me take you home, please. This isn't the way to do it. Not this way. There's hope for you yet, really there is.
0: Let me alone, I said. Hey, Joe. Make this guy leave me alone. Just make him leave me alone.

That was Songless, Radio City Playhouse, Attraction 12, as written and directed by Harry W. Duncan. Jan Minor was heard as Constance Blake, John Larkin as Paul. Other players in the cast included Lon Clark, Danny Acco, Gregory Morton, and Madeline Pierce. The music was composed and conducted by Dr. Roy Shield. Miss Eve Young, RCA Victor Recording Artist, was featured in the singing sequences. Radio City Playhouse is supervised for the National Broadcasting Company by Richard P. McDonough.

Next week, the strange and tragic story of Paul Gallagher. His plight, his bewilderment, and his end. The Dark Hour by Charles Bennett. We feel sure you'll enjoy it, and we sincerely invite you to join us. That's next Saturday, The Dark Hour, Attraction 13 on Radio City Playhouse.

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3: The Equitable Life Assurance Society presents This Is Your FBI. 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
4: what are my chances of being 100% self-supporting when it's time to stop work?
3: Well, that's largely up to the decision you make now. 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It tells about the Equitable Society's Independent 60s plan. This plan means exactly what it says: financial independence in your 60s. Listen carefully to this important message from the Equitable Society, coming in about 14 minutes. Tonight, the subject of our FBI file, Jewel Theft. Its title, The Fraudulent Healer.

0: Tonight's case from the files of the Federal Bureau of Investigation deals with a very shrewd and carefully planned confidence game. Bear in mind that confidence men and women are among the elite of the criminal world. Many of them are excellent amateur psychologists. They play expertly on the heartstrings of their victims by appealing to one of two normal human desires. The first is the natural need of lonely people for friendship and affection. The second basis of many confidence rackets is greed. The victim is lured on by the prospect of making easy money. Tonight's case has been chosen for dramatization for a very simple reason. The more you, the public, become familiar with the techniques employed by this type of crook, the better you will be prepared to protect yourself against them. Tonight's FBI file opens on a lush green hillside some 30 miles from a large western city. An attractive girl in a simple cotton dress, wearing almost no makeup, sits on a tree stump and stares at the rolling clouds. She is so lost in thought, she fails to hear a man approaching until he speaks.
1: Hello? I had to see if you were real. Oh, don't go, please. I saw you through these binoculars. I couldn't tell if you were a statue.
2: I'm quite real.
1: Hey, look, I'm not a masher or a peeping Tom. I use these glasses for my hobby. I'm a bee fancier. I'm studying a hive in that oak tree by the fence. The old one. Know anything about bees?
2: Really, I have to leave.
1: The bees flap their wings 16,000 times a minute. They can fly 7 miles without stopping. They get up to a speed of 20 miles an hour. They've got two pair of wings, one in back of the other.
2: Thank you for the information.
1: Oh, there's a lot more about bees I haven't told you. I'll be at the oak tree tomorrow afternoon. The old one by the fence.
2: Hello there.
1: Shh. Come over here. See inside the crevice?
2: Uh-huh.
1: That's their hive. It runs down to the tree. Those bees in the outer lip. They're the sentries. They keep strangers out. And see the bees flapping their wings? They're fanners. They ventilate the hive.
2: I thought bees just went around stinging people.
1: That's propaganda. Oh, by the way, my name's Bruce.
2: Mine's Mary.
1: Here, take the binoculars. And get up on this incline.
2: Why?
1: Oh, look down to the hole. You can see the comb.
2: Oh.
1: The cells on top are a little bigger than the others. They got queen bee eggs in them. They've been there 11 days. It takes them 16 to hatch.
2: Oh.
1: When the first one's ready, the wax will be scraped off the end of the cell.

0: Bruce, I'm sorry I'm late.
1: Hi, Mary. I thought you weren't coming today.
0: I almost didn't.
1: What happened? You get tired of the job already?
0: No, I didn't know whether I ought to keep meeting you.
1: Why not?
0: Well, where's the notebook?
1: In my briefcase. Here we are.
0: I remembered the pencil this time.
1: How far did we get yesterday?
0: Oh, wait, I'll look. Let's see. Here. 445, mild activity outside queen bee cells. 15th day.
1: All right, let's start today's page.
0: All right.
1: 3 p.m. Great activity outside upper right hand queen bee cell. Other five dormant.
0: Mm-hmm. Will they get a new queen today?
1: You'll know if they do.
0: How?
1: Oh, the old queen will be driven out of the comb.
0: Just like that?
1: Uh-huh. A few of the bees will escort her to the lip and push her out if she won't leave willingly. When she does go, somewhere between 60 and 70,000 bees will follow her.
0: Where to?
1: Oh, she's already sent scouting bees looking for a good place to make a new hive. She'll go wherever they pick.
2: Hello, Mary.
0: Oh, hello.
2: Dear, you know this is against the rules. I should report you, but I won't.
1: What is this?
2: Come on, dear. We'll go back.
0: All right.
1: Mary, where are you going?
0: I have to leave. Goodbye, Bruce.
1: Will I see you tomorrow?
0: I don't know.

0: Yes?
1: I'd like to see Mary.
0: Mary?
1: She's a tall, pretty blonde girl.
0: Is she a sign of the stars?
1: Huh?
0: You seem to radiate positive.
1: What?
0: Yes, I do believe you're a positive. They're quite rare, you know.
1: Please, may I see Mary?
0: What's your name?
1: Bruce Miller.
0: Your astral name, I mean.
1: What is all this?
0: No one may enter whose Jupiter is predominant while the forces of Pendennis is striking.
1: Now, cut that out. I want to see a girl named Mary. I don't know what her second name is, but she's here. And I'm going to talk to her. Is that clear?
2: Nora, what is this commotion?
0: Oh, I'm sorry you were disturbed.
1: Are you in charge?
2: Yes, I'm temporarily allowed to rule the lodge.
1: Well, there's a girl here named Mary.
2: That's correct.
1: I'd like to talk to her.
2: It's quite impossible.
1: Why?
2: She's in seclusion.
1: What kind of nonsense is that?
2: I'm sorry, sir, if it seems odd to you, but one of the reasons people choose to come here is to know the quiet of the sky and the privacy of their souls.
1: I'll ask once more. Are you going to let me talk to Mary?
0: He's radiating violently.
2: So I noticed.
1: Well?
2: I've told you, sir. Your request is quite impossible. If you return some other time...
1: When?
2: I have no way of knowing. All I can tell you, sir, is to keep trying. Goodbye.
3: The following day at a local golf course, FBI Special Agent Jim Taylor stands waiting for a friend who hit a shot.
4: In the water.
1: I know.
4: Hit another one, Bruce. Well, at least that one's on dry land. Come on.
1: Jim.
4: Hmm?
1: I haven't mentioned this to anybody, but... Well, you know I'm back on that bee kick.
4: Yeah.
1: One day last week over in Alexander County, I saw a girl sitting up the hill a ways and just kind of staring at the sky. I walked up and talked to her. We got to be friends, and, well, the next day she came down to meet me.
4: Huh? So far, no problem?
1: She met me every afternoon and took notes while I watched the hive and dictated to her. But yesterday, while we were working, a woman came by, spoke to Mary, and they left together.
4: Mama don't like no bee man hanging around?
1: It wasn't her mother. She said something to Mary about it being against the rules, and... off they went.
4: Well, Bruce, I wish I could sympathize, but if you didn't know her address after a week, that's your fault.
1: I did, and I went there. They wouldn't let me in.
4: They?
1: A zombie in a long white gown answered the door and gave me double talk. When I started to get mad, some joker horned in and said she was in seclusion.
4: Oh, what does that mean?
1: I don't know. He talked like it was a hotel or a rest home. But I can't help feeling Mary's being held against her will.
4: Oh, now, Bruce, this is 1951.
1: Jim, can you help me?
4: Sure. I keep a white charger in the garage. The minute a fair damsel gets in distress, I whip out my trusty suit of armor.
1: I'm serious.
4: Okay, Bruce. Has this place got any neighbors?
1: Uh-huh.
4: All right, ask them what goes on. They'll probably know.
1: Okay.
4: In the meantime, there's your ball. Now, will you forget about Liza being chased across the ice by Simon Legree and hit yourself a golf shot?

0: George, we'd better have a talk.
1: I can't think of anything more enchanting.
0: Save the charm for the customers.
1: Parishioners, Irene. Not customers.
0: Well, whatever you call them, we're about to have one less.
1: Who's that?
0: Mary.
1: Why?
0: She's restless. I think she's losing interest.
1: We can't afford to have her go.
0: Why do you think I'm here?
1: It's natural for her to be restless. Any young girl cooped up for 3 months would be. But you've got to prevent her from getting bored.
0: How?
1: Irene, astral control isn't a dull subject. If she's beginning to think it is, you're not feeding it the right way.
0: I'll start using a spoon.
1: Really, dear. We share equally, you know, when she signs over her property.
0: What's that got to do with it?
1: You ought to do as much work as I.
0: I do.
1: If you hadn't been careless, she wouldn't have become involved.
0: That's over, though.
1: He was back again today.
0: You see him?
1: No. Nora kept him out.
0: You'd better not wait till next week for Mary's induction.
1: We've got to.
0: Why?
1: Your confidence is very touching. But even I can't rush an eclipse of the moon.
0: Let's find another reason.
1: You've got a transfer deed. Get her to sign it, and I'll make her a member in 15 minutes.
2: Jim, I hate to bother you.
3: Oh, hello, Bruce.
2: I went out to see Mary's neighbors this morning.
3: Oh?
2: Then I stopped by her place again.
3: Oh, how'd you make out?
2: She was still in seclusion. But I'm sure now I was right.
3: Right about what?
2: Her being held.
3: Hmm?
2: About 10 women are living there with that man who calls himself the Oracle. He's got them practicing something named astral control.
3: Yeah, what's that?
2: Hogwash, from what I can gather. He's got these women believing all our bodies radiate electrical impulses. That enough people directing their impulses in unison could alter the movement of the stars.
3: No, and why should they do that?
2: Well, he claims the stars rule the Earth. When they move the wrong way, we have wars. When they move the right way, we have peace, and the world is a land of milk and honey.
3: Well, that's just logical enough to be commercial.
2: Can you do anything about getting Mary out?
3: Bruce, look, the Constitution allows people to worship a matchbox if they want to. She can study astral control, voodooism, or whatever she likes.
2: You sound like you don't care.
3: No, it's not that, Bruce. You see, the FBI has jurisdiction over about 120 federal laws. None of them cover religious cults as such.
2: I see.
3: But if it'll make you happy, I'll check our files on this oracle. There may be something in them that'll allow me to be interested officially. Yeah. Now, can you give me a description of him?
2: Sure.
3: Okay, fire away.
0: George, Mary's in the hall.
1: What's she doing there?
0: Waiting to see you.
1: How about the paper?
0: She won't sign it.
1: Have her come in.
0: Mary, dear?
4: Thank you.
1: Irene says you wanted to see me, Mary.
4: Yes.
1: You think you're ready for private instructions?
4: That's not why I came.
1: Oh. Well, if there's any personal problem on your mind...
0: Mary, would you like me to leave?
4: No. No, you can hear this. Before I say anything else, though, I want you both to know I'm very grateful for these last 3 months.
1: All our people feel that way.
4: Maybe you've noticed I haven't been to your lectures these last few days.
1: Of course.
4: When Irene first told me about astral control, I felt it was a chance to start all over again, to do something good with my life.
0: And you're coming along wonderfully.
1: That's why I'm looking forward so to your working with us.
4: I'm not going to.
0: What?
4: This wasn't an easy decision. It's all I thought about for a week, and then this afternoon I made up my mind.
1: To what?
4: I'm leaving.
0: But you can't.
1: Irene, if she's made up her mind, there's no point arguing.
4: I'm sorry.
1: I am too, for you. This is your loss, not ours.
0: What are you going to do with yourself?
4: I don't know yet.
1: You're welcome to stay as long as you like.
4: Thank you. But I'll pack and go in the morning.
1: If it's not too early, come in and say goodbye.
4: All right, I will.
0: George, if she leaves without signing that paper, we're broke.
1: She'll sign.
0: What makes you think so?
1: Irene, our motto is faith and confidence. The least you could do is have faith and confidence in the Oracle. Mm.

0: return in just a minute to tonight's exciting case from the official file of your FBI. But now, listen. 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
1: Right, Mr. Keating. I gave up my job in 1950, and I've really been leading the life of Riley ever since.
0: In other words, Mr. Harris, you're now cashing in on the three freedoms that go with an independent 60s plan. First, freedom from money worries and job worries. Financial independence.
1: Mr. Keating, every month when that Equitable check comes in, I'm reminded that I don't owe anybody a cent.
0: Second, with an Equitable Independent 60s plan, you're free to live anywhere you please.
1: For several years, I had my eye on a little place outside of town. 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
0: Third, freedom to do the things you've always wanted to do.
1: I get in town a couple of times a week for a ball game or a game of cards with the old gang. 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
0: That's a fact. You don't have to earn big money to begin an Equitable Independent 60s plan. 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Often only a small amount of additional insurance is all that's required.
1: A few dollars a week did it for me.
0: Friends, why not phone your Equitable Society representative or send a postcard care of this station to the Equitable Life Assurance Society of the United States. And now back to the FBI file, The Fraudulent Healer.
2: Tonight's case from your FBI file shows a typical confidence racket operated by a man and woman in criminal partnership. While members of the so-called weaker sex have been convicted of all kinds of crimes, they seem to be most at home in the confidence field. Here, they use their charms and femininity to aid their male accomplices. Sometimes, they operate alone. Several years ago, for instance, a woman of great poise and charm posed as a close confidant and friend of an influential and wealthy industrialist and fleeced many otherwise careful bankers out of hundreds of thousands of dollars. Many times, as in tonight's file, these adventuresses work behind the smoke screen of a fake organization or phony charity. Before joining any unknown organization or even contributing to it, your FBI urges you to check its authenticity with your Better Business Bureau, Community Chest, or your local authorities. Tonight's file continues the following morning on the street outside the local FBI field office. Bruce Miller is approaching the building as Special Agent Taylor comes out.
3: Jim! Jim!
4: Oh, hey, Bruce. You're just the one I want to see.
3: I hope you don't think I'm making a pest of myself.
4: Well, I wouldn't have been calling you for the last hour if I did. I then took that description you gave me and sent back a file on somebody named George Brown.
3: Well, that Oracle's first name is George.
4: Is this his picture?
3: Yes.
4: You sure?
3: Positive.
4: Come on, walk me over to the garage, will you?
3: Okay.
4: I'm going out to see Mr. Brown.
3: Who is he?
4: He's a confidence man. He's wanted back east. That's what puts me into the case.
3: Jim, this is wonderful.
4: Well, it might be a break for your girl.
3: Can I drive out with
4: you? No, Bruce, this is business. But you can give me that exact address.
3: 28 Smoky Hill Drive.
4: 28 Smoky Hill
3: Drive. And Jim.
4: Yo.
3: How long will this take you?
4: Well, that depends on Brown. You stick by your phone. I'll call you as soon as I get back to the office.
3: Go ahead, Barry.
5: Thanks.
6: Good morning, Mary.
5: Good morning. We wanted to make sure you didn't leave before we said our farewells.
7: I just started to pack.
6: We also wanted to give you another chance.
7: To do what?
6: Come back into our little circle.
7: Oh, I'm sorry. I still feel the way I did last night.
6: That's your privilege, my dear. We certainly wouldn't want to force anyone to believe as we do.
7: Oh, I know that.
6: You don't have any unkind feelings for our movement, do you?
7: Oh, not at all.
6: Splendid. Irene has a form all filled out. And if you'd care to contribute your property to Astral Control, it would ease the pain we feel at losing you.
7: Here it is.
6: I have a pen handy.
7: Oh, I'll take it with me and think about it.
6: Now it's my turn to be sorry.
7: I don't understand.
6: I hate to be crass, but I'm afraid I can't allow you to leave without signing.
7: What? Well, you can't do this.
6: But I am.
7: I won't sign it.
6: Irene, you know where Mary keeps her jewels?
5: In the top drawer.
6: Get them.
7: Irene!
8: Get back!
7: Here they are, George.
6: Fine. Let's see what we've got. Mm-hmm. I can't wait to get these to Casey.
5: George, she's bleeding. I think she's really hurt.
6: Oh? Well, then, we'd better get started immediately.
5: Yes?
4: Good morning. I'd like to see Mr. Brown.
5: My, you radiate a distinct positive.
4: I beg your pardon?
5: Your impulses. Just wait till the Oracle sees you.
4: Yes, ma'am. That's what I'm here for. May I come in?
5: Oh, the Oracle can't speak with you now.
4: No, why not?
5: Yes, I'm sure you're positive.
4: Ma'am, why can't I see Mr. Brown?
5: He's not here.
4: Oh, where'd he go?
5: To gaze at the stars with Miss Irene.
4: Yes, I'm sure, but where?
5: It must have been a long trip. The Oracle said they were taking the train.
4: What train?
5: To the stars.
4: Ma'am, is there...

0: you won't be able to see her, Bruce. She's not being allowed visitors.
1: Well, what happened to her?
0: Well, severe contusions of the head. The doctors expect her to be all right, though. Oh, by the way, her name is Cook.
1: I guess it's all right if I call the hospital.
0: Yeah, sure.
1: Did you find out what was going on out there?
0: Yeah, your Mary must be a very wealthy girl. Brown was trying to promote her into turning everything she had over to Astral Control.
1: That means him.
0: Mm-hmm. But I guess she wouldn't sign the transfer deed. I found it in her wastebasket. That's what they must have had the fight about.
1: You're not letting him get away with this, are you?
0: Not if I can find him. All I know so far, though, is they took a train, but nobody at either station remembers seeing them or selling them tickets. So...
1: Oh.
0: Oh, pardon me, Bruce, William. Taylor speaking.
2: This is Memorial Hospital, Mr. Taylor.
0: Yes.
2: Dr. Corday says you can see Miss Cook now.
0: Thank you. I'll be right there.
3: And then he told Irene to get my jewelry. I tried to stop her, but he pushed me away, and I hit my head when I fell over the chair.
0: I see. How much jewelry did you have?
3: Oh, it was worth, I guess, about $20,000.
0: Mm. Miss Cook, may I ask you a personal question?
3: Yes.
0: How did you ever get mixed up with George Brown?
3: Through Irene.
0: Oh?
3: I met her at a party back home. You see, 5 years ago, both my parents were killed. I inherited everything. Having money, I picked up a lot of new friends. The whirl I went on would have put an honest merry-go-round to shame. And then I met Irene. She told me about Astral Control and... Well, it looked like a chance to make my life over.
0: Mm-hmm.
3: I see now it was just part of their plan to get my money.
0: Yes, I see. Well, Miss Cook, I was asked not to stay too long, so I'd better be going.
3: Oh, I'm sorry I can't help you find them.
0: Well, now, you say you never heard them talk about any friends.
3: Only that person, Casey.
0: Mm-hmm.
3: Mr. Brown mentioned him just before I passed out.
0: Well, maybe I could get an idea who that is if you could remember exactly what he said about Casey.
3: Well, let me see. Yes, that was it. He said, I can't wait to get these to Casey.
0: Let's see. Nothing here in his record or hers about anyone with that name. Casey. Hey, wait a minute. Casey might not be a person at all.

0: You get left at one of these jerkwater towns.
1: Now, Irene.
0: I wouldn't care so much, except that you've got the jewelry.
1: Sentimental soul, but don't worry. It's always time to jump out the paper.
0: Why do you keep buying them?
1: To read.
0: But they've got the same things in all of them.
1: I feel more comfortable knowing there's nothing about us.
0: There wouldn't be anyway.
1: Why not?
0: The only way to get your name in those papers is to be a prize-winning cow.
1: Very funny.
0: Yes, well, I'll tell you something that's not so funny. Our touch is gone.
1: I was getting tired of it anyway.
0: The money from that jewelry won't last forever.
1: Doesn't have to. I've thought of another deal.
0: What kind?
1: Selling masterpieces.
0: Spell that.
1: You'll be a widow who doesn't realize the value of the paintings in your late husband's estate.
0: And you?
1: An art collector who just happens to know the paintings were smuggled into this country. We'll find mean men who want to cheat you out of those pictures.
0: Where will we work?
1: New York or Boston. This deal requires a locale where the citizens are positive they're smart enough not to be cheated.
2: Good evening.
1: You must have the wrong compartment.
2: No, Brown. I'm in the right place. Here's a warrant for your arrest.
0: Huh?
2: And one for you, too, Miss Howard.

George Brown and Irene Howard were tried in federal court and convicted of violating the Interstate Transportation of Stolen Property statute. What Special Agent Taylor noticed in reviewing the arrest records was that George Brown had been convicted twice of swindles in Kansas City, a place many people call KC. He learned the schedule of their train and caught up to the fugitives by flying to an intermediate stop. And thus, your FBI closed the file on these two criminals. However, the convictions interrupted the careers of only this pair. There still are confidence men and women at large throughout the country, and they are at work this very

minute. You can keep from ever being numbered among their victims, but there's a price on that freedom. It's the same price we pay for liberty. Eternal vigilance.

0: Now, one final question on the cost of the Equitable Society's Independent 60s plan.
1: Is there any fixed amount I have to put into a plan like this?
0: No, the amount is strictly up to you. For instance, you can start now with a modest plan and expand it later on when your salary goes up. 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
2: Next week, we will dramatize another case from the files of the Federal Bureau of Investigation. Its subject, marriage swindle. Its title, The Runaway Corpse.
0: The incidents used in tonight's Equitable Life Assurance Society's broadcast are adapted from the files of the Federal Bureau of Investigation. However, all names used are fictitious, and any similarity thereof to the names of places or persons living or dead is accidental. Tonight, the music was composed and conducted by Frederick Steiner. The author was Jerry D. Lewis. Your narrator was William Woodson, and Special Agent Taylor was played by Stacey Harris. Others in the cast were Robert Cole, Joyce McCluskey, Ted Osborne, Yvonne Patey, and Alice Reinhardt. This is Your FBI, a Jerry Devine production, was directed by Sid Goodwin. This is Larry Keating speaking for the Equitable Life Assurance Society of the United States and the Equitable Society's representative in your community, and inviting you to tune in again next week at this same time when the Equitable Life Assurance Society will bring you another thrilling transcribed story from the files of the Federal Bureau of Investigation. The Runaway Corpse on This Is Your FBI. This program came to you from Hollywood.
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4: Columbia presents Four Way. Untitled, a new work written, directed, and produced by Norman Corwin for CBS, and starring the distinguished actor of stage, screen, and radio, Frederick March, in the principal role. The music is by Bernard Herrmann. Frederick March in Norman Corwin's Untitled.

0: With reference to Hank Peters, he is dead. That much is certain. The fact of his death is common knowledge to himself and to the files of the War Department in Washington, D.C., and has been duly reported in his hometown newspaper and has been taken into consideration by his relatives and friends. Perhaps you knew Hank Peters. Perhaps if you didn't know him, you saw him somewhere and didn't know it was he. Quite possible. Because at one time or other, he rode on the coaches of the Santa Fe, the Union Pacific, New York Central, and the Mifflinplex. He mingled with crowds in depots across the land. And at various times, was among the audiences at widespread Orpheum and Lowell theaters. He strolled on leaves down Broadway, Wilshire Boulevard, Wabash Avenue, and the main streets of Killeen, Texas. He frequently ate blue plates at scattered Charles restaurants, was known to have purchased sodas, razor blades, and magazines at Liggett drugstores. And before he was apprenticed to the war, he drove many a mile over many a state highway, also over secondary and dirt roads not represented on the Sokoni map. So it's quite possible that at some time or other you may have passed him, seen him, talked to him, and jostled in the same crowd with him. Well, anyway, he's dead now. A couple of the boys sorted out his belongings and put them in a canvas bag and sent them home. There wasn't much to send. Wristwatch?
1: Check.
0: Shaving kit?
1: Check.
0: Wallet?
1: Check.
0: $14 American.
1: $15.
0: 62 lira.
1: What does family do with lira?
0: Never mind. Put it down there. Portable radio?
1: Check.
0: Deck of cards?
1: Check.
0: Pack of letters?
1: Check.
0: 4 snapshots.
1: Let me see.
0: Come on, come on. Marksman's medal.
1: Right.
0: That's all. Next. These things were sent home in a neat package. But what could not be sent home were items unassorted and unrelated, which died within his head when he was hit. Telephone number. A taste of good hot grub on a cold, rainy day. The image of the evening plane caught in a skein of searchlights over the town and pulling the whole web with it across the sky. The paralyzed newsboy on Maple and Elm, who could barely hold coins in his hand while he counted change. The shimmer and float of summer, and the bright, bare legs of a woman. The posture of his dog, faking exhaustion, lying with his head down on the floor but watching his every move. Oh, a great many corny things and a few others, including the antique smell of books in the public library, the pinch of his favorite pipe after 2 hours of smoking, and the moon going down over the shoulder of his girl Marion as they sat on the porch into the hours of the forming of dew. These items, of course, cannot be reconstructed as he felt them. Neither can Hank Peters be reconstructed, at least in the form by which you may possibly have known him. As for his life, there is no straightforward account available, but there are several people who could piece it together, although they cannot always be relied on to give you a true interpretation of the facts. Let us start, then, with two men who saw him last and first, neither friends nor relatives, but professional men, and thus unprejudiced, this way or that.
2: Medical officer attached to the 6th Company, 22nd Regiment, 10th Division. In this coffin, we have reason to believe, is the body of Hank Peters, Private First Class. I shall read you the contents of his death certificate. Henry Charles Peters, 26, identification number 840-6912, killed in action of the following injuries. Abdominal lacerations, lower left quadrant, fracture of the sternum, ruptured spleen, internal hemorrhages, severed right arm. That is all.

0: Ah, but you've left out the important thing. He died also of a broken Hebrew and multiple abrasions of the skin of a Chinese. And where in the report have you mentioned what happened in a little Spanish town in 1938?
1: I am the doctor who 26 years ago delivered Henry Charles Peters. My file says, Primipirav. Normal labor of about 6 hours, no complications, anesthesia, ether, weight 6 pounds, 4 ounces. It was a simple birth.
0: Ah, but it was not a simple birth. His mother's womb having inward connections with Scandinavia and the springs and winters of that region. The seed of his father being out of the cross-fertilizations of restless migratory peoples and the silt and backwash of 1,000 continental waters. And at his birth, his pulse was 130, and his states were 48. His respiration normal, and his rights equal. And there were 56 teeth implicit in his gums, and 21 amendments in his constitution. And although he was blind at birth and without a mind of his own, he was nevertheless automatically a citizen of his country. Certain privileges having been obtained in his name and underwritten by many men, among them some too famous to be mentioned, and others less famous, who died in battles too familiar to be here recounted. Do you call that a simple birth?
2: I am his mother. His hair was light when he was born, but it turned dark later. He was a bottle baby after 3 weeks. When he was still in knee pants, he got into a fight with some other boys at the corner of our street and got cut with a piece of metal. That's how he got the scar on his chin. He was a dreamer, Henry was, with all kinds of ideas. It seems like he was never one for the girls hardly until he met Marion. He got engaged to me the day he got the good job at McAndrew's department store. I remember how I was hoping he wouldn't be drafted, but he went and enlisted. And when he went away to the war, he said he knew exactly why he was going and said he'd be back when the war was over and not to worry. But I worried. Why did he have to get killed? Why did it have to happen to my boy? He kissed me goodbye on a Thursday morning. And the last I saw of him was when he went out the front door, and I hurried into the front room and watched him through the front window, going down the street.
0: Down the street a piece, there was fighting, mother. And your boy got hit with a piece of metal. Who will come to the door and tell her why? It was a long street he started down, mother. All the way on Maple and continuing on Piccadilly and the Nevsky Prospect. Winding down around the main drag of Canberra and connecting with footpaths and the Solomons. And many mothers and many windows on that street, mother. And many a turning and a sudden intersection. Where it leads to is, of course, the question of our time.
1: I was his teacher. He was a fair student, nothing out of the ordinary. His average grade was B-minus overall, grading a C in English, an A in history, B in geography, and B in chemistry. Best mark was in history. He was in the lower third of his graduating class. That is all that we have in the record.
0: There is more to the record. Sir, he went beyond you in geography, learning that an ocean is a strait, a continent an isthmus, learning that the sky is the limit of the letting of blood, and learning the lay of the darkest land. Sir, he has been graduated with honors, and he shall have a good mark in history forever.

0: It was I who gave her music lessons. He started with the violin at the age of 12 and went as far as the third position. I'm sorry to say he wasn't a very good pupil. I understand his mother had a hard time making him practice. When he was about 15, he got a sudden passion to be a drummer, and so he gave up the violin. I advised against him doing it. But he was all caught up with traps and snares and paraphernalia, and I suppose he had to have his fling. There's no accounting for the taste of adolescence. When he was 19 or so, he got to appreciate good music. And in fact, the last time I talked with him was at a concert at the Memorial Building in town. He was there with his girls, and they met at intermission and made a date to meet afterwards. And Mr. Draper and I and Henry and Marion went to an ice cream parlor, and we had a fine time talking about things in general. And I got to like him very much. I saw him a couple of times after that at the movies, but I never again got to speak to him. I was really sorry to hear about him. I mean, about what happened to him.
1: Who was it, Fiddle? While Rome was burning the native huts of Abyssinia, a very respectable gentleman indeed, including old King Carol and his Fiddler's Three, Paganini Baldwin, Joachim Bloom, Sir Johnny One Note, and choirs of fiddlers, whole companies of fiddlers, nations of fiddlers, senatorial and parliamentarian, all of whom may now sound A's for a dead soldier, and then go into a tavern. Call it None But the Purple Heart. Among the heavy drums, Hank sat and played the bazooka. Played the sweet bazooka. Played it sweet and low. He ducked his head from time to time as chords crashed all about him. And when the raid was over, he would rise and pick his pack up and go on against the kettle drums. Against the snares and booby traps and paraphernalias of the well-rigged enemy. And by such tactics, his and others of his band storming the Appian Hill up as far as the third position, the comfort of a box seat at the Met was being made secure. And the undivided concentration of the music lover in his home was being convoyed safely through the program on the radio.
0: We'd been keeping company for 2 years before the war broke out, and I wanted to get married right after Pearl Harbor. But he enlisted immediately and said he'd rather wait until after the war because he didn't want me tied down to him in case he might get crippled or blinded or something and be a burden to me. Please. Don't worry. I thought sure he'd come back. Now, I think it's you for the idea, you know.
1: While you were going to the movies once a week, the Weimar Republic failed you. While you were fumbling on a sofa, a paper hanger laid waste your plans. In your picture album, have you not left out the gallery of senators who voted down the League of Nations? And a group shot of the Chinese of Mukden, dead since 1941? And a close-up of the grease-proud face of Franco. And these people were important to you also. Tonight, your arms lie empty of your lover. Because it was assumed in local legislative circles, after one such war as this, the world was none of our concern. The empty pillow beside your own is stained with oil we sold the enemy. Our foreign policy was set against the occasional Saturday night at the Palladium. Also, it turned out when the scrap reserve got high enough in Yokohama.
2: I got a letter from him once, practically telling me how to run my newspaper. He demanded to know why we took the line we did in our editorials about certain fundamental and constitutional things. He accused us of being anti-war and against the United Nations, simply because we hammered away at bureaucracy in Washington. and kept pointing out the dangers of trusting our allies too far. He was the type who indulged in the fruitless and misguided pastime of calling names and took occasion in his letter to label us fascists simply because we maintained a strong position against the excesses of labor and warned the public not to encourage racial equality among population groups for whom equal rights would obviously create problems that would upset the entire social structure. It was typical of letters we received from numerous victims of propaganda. And so, naturally, we didn't print it.
3: Yes, he was the type to trust an ally in all seasons of travail. For in the summer of the year, when the star-close fire shone upon the Midlands and the grasses grew exuberantly on the moors, Hank trusted the young men of an ally up as far as 30,000 feet. Against the finest squadrons of the obviously unvanquishable Luftwaffe. And in the spring of yet another year, when the dandelions in cool disdain of the communiques appeared among the corpses, and spice-carrying breezes from neutral orchards to the south blew softly over the ammunition dumps, he trusted the young men of another ally, as far as the border of Romania, and still farther. He was also the type to enjoy the excesses of labor as they appeared in the shape of the gun in his hand, as they flew by the hundreds over his head, and as they rolled on tracks and treads down the paths of most resistance. Hank was the type who insisted upon the open canvas of grade labeling, his nose contending fascists by any other name smelled just as bad. He was an easy victim to the propaganda that all men were equally created, this being not especially a doctrine shortwave from abroad, but rather early American. And on the day he died, reconnaissance had told them that the foe lay straight ahead, but Pete knew very well some of the enemy was back at home, publishing daily and Sunday.
2: I killed him. It was early in the morning when we shelled the road. I did not see him, of course, because I was miles away. I merely pulled the drawstring which fired the 88-millimeter shell. As far as I am concerned, it was merely a puff of smoke on the side of the hill. I had nothing against this man personally. I was merely doing my duty for the Führer and the Fatherland in the struggle to save the world from the Bolshevik Democrats. It was entirely an impersonal matter. I did not

0: When the last bomb has crumped and the tank is garaged and the cruiser wheels about and makes for port, when the tape is scraped off the windows in London and the delicatessens of Copenhagen once again break out in green neon, when the wives and children go down to the station in Council Bluffs knowing that victory comes in on a 5:45, Mrs. Peters will be sitting alone at the front room window, listening to the bells and the whistles.
1: What will you be doing then,
2: good boy?
1: Where will you be going then, warmaker extraordinary? What impersonal matter will absorb you on that day, master of Europe?
0: The mother of the smoke puff on the hillside will finger a long gold star, remembering the son you killed, merely in the name of the mystic of Munich.
2: I'm Charlie Fair. Me and Hank were crawling up a slope on our bellies one morning. There was a stinking big red. When I looked around again, Hank was just a mess of rags and a couple of bones sticking through. Me and Hank used to get into arguments about the war. He used to talk about freedom. He said that's what we're fighting for. But for cranny's sakes, I knew that. He didn't have to tell me that. Anybody, except a fascist louse, would agree that that's the best thing in the world anyone could fight for. But what I'd like to know is, why do you have to fight for it every 25 years? Can't somebody figure a way around that? What bothers me is whether I'm being a sucker. Because if this war don't add up to something big, something bigger than ever came out of any other war, then I don't know what I'm doing in this outfit. I used to say to Hank that if the people who are still alive when this one's over, if those people don't do something sensible about it, then what the heck's the use? What's the sense in guys like Hank Peters getting knocked off? If nobody knows what to do over their dead bodies, what are you going to do about it?

I was Hank Peters. I assure you, I hated to go. It's not easy to leave a woman crying at a train gate. It's not easy to leave a mother standing at a window or walk away and not look back. You can get lonesome no matter what when you're far from home, especially if you don't know when, if ever, you're coming back. I am dead of the mistakes of all men, and I lie fermenting in the earth. I am very dead. But no deader than the British who struck at Alamein, the Reds who crossed the Dnieper going west. I am silent. But no more silent than the partisans of Yugoslavia who fought tanks with their bare hands and a bottle of benzene. I am buried. But no deeper than the children of Chongqing. I know how to be the jubilation at the end. How the proclamations will be sent out on a waiting air, their gathering committee, pose for pictures, sign the papers. Territories will be wrangled and big punishments performed. It'll be seen, too, that the ruins are most carefully policed. Will someone give my best to Marion the day that Palestine is taken up? Oh, there'll be a stirring and a busyness about the capital. Charlie Faraday will wonder if perhaps he's being answered. The charters will be sealed in wax above the bodies of the dead. And all the world will make a noise of truth and sensibility. But let me tell you, from my acre of now undisputed ground, I will be listening. I will be tuned to clauses in the contract where the word democracy appears. And how the freedoms are inflected to a Negro's ear. I shall be listening for a phrase obliging little peoples of the earth. For partisans and Jews and Puerto Ricans, Chinese farmers, miners of tin ores beneath Bolivia. I shall listen how the words go easy into Russian and the idioms translated to the tongue of Spain. I shall wait. And I shall wait in the long and long suspense for the password that the peace is setting solidly. On that day, will you please let my mother know why it had to happen to her boy?

You have been listening to Untitled. Written, directed, and produced by Norman Corwin for CBS and starring the distinguished actor Frederick March in the role of Hank Peters. Mr. March will soon appear in the picture The Adventures of Mark Twain. Others in the cast were Paul Mann, Joseph Julian, Alan Drake, Charmy Allen, Hester Sondergaard, Donna Keith, Michael Ingram, Kermit Murdoch. The original musical score was composed and conducted by Bernard Herrmann. Next week, in the eighth of this current series of broadcasts, Norman Corwin brings you Dory Got a Medal, an unusual musical work based on the life of the Negro war hero, Dory Miller. Mr. Corwin has written this in collaboration with Josh White and Mary Lou Williams, who will also appear in the production as part of an all-Negro company, including the famous Lead Belly.

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2: NBC presents Short Story. Tonight, F. Scott Fitzgerald. He gave a label to an age, the jazz age, he called it. He wrote of cocktail parties and shattered nerves and the very rich. New York was his lost city, and Hollywood the last home he found. F. Scott Fitzgerald. Tonight, one of his best short stories, Crazy Sunday, which will begin immediately following this brief announcement from the United States Marine Corps. Men of the United States Marine Corps are often asked the question, what is it that makes Marines different? The answer is, invariably, it's the Marine training. Down through the years, the men responsible for training Marines have followed the simple philosophy that in order for a man to perform his duties well, he must understand the other man's job. Out of this understanding, smoothness and efficiency of operation result. When the new Marine enters the Corps, he is given intensive basic training. Because the Corps is a small, compact organization, men must be able to perform more than one type of duty. Therefore, a Marine is trained to perform many. This versatility and efficiency, coupled with the famous Marine esprit de corps, makes the United States Marine Corps what it is today, one of the finest military organizations in the world. Here now, Crazy Sunday by F. Scott Fitzgerald.
3: Sunday in Hollywood. Not a day, rather a gap between two other days. Behind lay sets and sequences, long waits under the crane that swung the microphone. The struggle of rival ingenuities in the conference room, the ceaseless compromise, the strain of many personalities fighting for their lives. And now, Sunday, with individual life starting up again, with a feeling of hurry, it's not too late, but for Pete's sake, hurry, before the blessed 40 hours of leisure are over. Hello.
4: My car's broken. What are you doing?
3: Oh, hi, Nat. Probably sounds a little fancy, but I've been invited out to the Miles Kalmans.
4: Yeah?
3: Yeah, right out of the top drawer, kid.
4: Yeah, only two riders have been invited, you and me. That's where I wanted you to drive me.
3: Oh, sure, Nat, you bet. Pick you up about 2:30. So you drive out sunset, past the strip, past the field where they grow poinsettias at Christmas, past the Beverly Hills Hotel. You turn right up Benedict Canyon and farther up Holly Hill Road, and the fresh wind that blows in your face is made of cool green leaves and cool green cash. You're on your way to a party at Miles Kalman, and if you're Joel Coles, a young writer with your way to make in this town, you step on the gas.
5: What's your in with the Kalmans, Joel boy?
3: I'm working with Miles.
5: Like that, he says it.
3: Why, sure, they put me on the O'Neill thing.
5: Son, when you grow up a little around this town, you'll learn that one says, I'm working for Miles or under Miles, not with Miles. Miles works with nobody and for nobody. He's the only man in Hollywood can make that statement.
3: He's the only man in Hollywood can make those pictures.
5: You know the lovely Stella, I take it?
3: Knew her in New York before she married Miles.
5: And you know the lovely Eva Goebel?
3: I know of her. Why?
5: Oh, nothing.
3: All right, what do you mean, do I know Eva Goebel?
5: You'll find out before the afternoon's gone, kid. At least I think you will.
3: And there was Miles's house. Nothing but vistas, as somebody once said. A house built for great emotional moments, as somebody else once said. Soon in the far corner of a garden, I came face to face with Stella. Stella Kalman. Strands of red gold hair and strands of pale gold that couldn't be dyed. And no makeup. She was that good looking.
6: I saw you come in, Joel.
3: I didn't see you.
6: I was in an upstairs window.
3: Ah. Nice to be asked, dear.
6: Miles told me he was bringing you out for me. He almost didn't when I said I knew you.
3: Oh? A cocktail, sir?
6: What do you want, Joel?
3: Nothing, thank you.
6: You're not drinking?
3: Mm-mm.
6: Miles is always looking for the one writer who doesn't drink.
3: Oh, I know.
6: You'll go far out here, Joel.
3: Oh, Stella, you look about 16. Where's your kitty cat?
6: You'll go very far, Joel. Come on inside. Do have a drink. Miles is in another wing.
3: Everybody's afraid out here, aren't they? Everybody watches for everybody else's blunders, though. Tries to make sure they're with people who'll do them credit. Oh, I don't mean in your house, of course. Hollywood, generally.
6: I suppose that's true.
3: How's your little boy?
6: Wonderful. 3 months old today.
3: Well, you have to watch your step now.
6: I do.
3: After a pretty woman has her first child, she's very vulnerable. Wants to be reassured about her own charm. She's got to have some new man's unqualified devotion so that she knows she hasn't lost anything.
6: You read that someplace.
3: Ah.
6: Anyway, I never have anybody's unqualified devotion.
3: They're afraid of Miles.
6: Is he so?
3: Sure. They don't understand him. I work with him every day, and sometimes I don't. A director who stands on his own feet, takes nothing from anybody, who's never made a cheap picture.
6: But some pretty expensive failures.
3: He's the greatest man in this town, Stella. There's nobody like him.
6: I know there's nobody like him. Come and see some people. I want you to meet my friend Eva Gobel, and Dietrich's here.
3: Is anybody who is anybody not here? I met the famous, and I lost Stella, wandered around talking to people, drinking some more, looking at the party. It was good in this town, if there were ever time to enjoy it. The lovely girls and, well, the lovely girls. I listened to the voices of Hollywood.
7: Hey, Joe, what's with Miles?
3: How should I know?
7: He's not happy this afternoon.
3: What's the matter?
7: I asked you. He's moping in a dark corner.
3: Well, I think I'll look him up.
5: Interest me, you know, how a man whose instincts are so unerring about everything in the studio can be so hopelessly muddled in his personal life.
3: What kind of a fix have you got on Miles, Nat?
5: Just interest me, that's all. Suppose I'm jealous.
3: Miles?
8: Hmm? Oh, come in, Joe.
3: Haven't had a chance to thank you for the invitation.
8: Nice to see you. Sorry I missed you at the office yesterday. I spent the afternoon with the analysts.
3: You're being analyzed?
8: For months. First, I went for claustrophobia. Now I'm trying to get my whole life cleared up. Says it will take a year.
3: Nothing the matter with your life.
8: No? Stella seems to think so. Ask anybody. They can tell you all about it.
3: I don't go in for it, Mons.
8: Good. Enjoying the party? Meeting the people you want to meet?
3: Mm-hmm. Stella's been very helpful.
8: She likes you. Have you met Eva Gobel?
3: Not today.
8: Oh. Guess she didn't come.
3: Her name was mentioned, though.
8: Yeah? Do something for me, Joel. Don't bring her name up to Stella.
3: Oh, I wouldn't.
8: There's been a bad time about that. Well, I suppose I should talk to some people. Hate them all today. Wish it were Monday.
6: Joel, are you having a good time?
3: Wonderful, Stella, wonderful. Let's go somewhere and be serious, huh?
6: I see you forgot your resolution about cocktails.
3: One too many, I think.
6: Let's not be serious. I want to be entertained. What can you do? Can you do card tricks? Juggle?
3: As a matter of fact, I have a little act.
6: You haven't?
3: Have? Wrote it myself. Very witty.
6: Really? Will you do it?
3: Certainly. Just because the last entertainer on your bill was the greatest comic in pictures means nothing to me. Make way for the amateur hour.
6: Ladies and gentlemen.
3: Oh, this could be a very great mistake.
6: Do you need anything?
3: Someone has to be the secretary I'm supposed to be dictating to.
6: I'll be the secretary. Everybody, listen, everybody. Mr. Joel Coles is going to entertain us with a... What would you call it, Joel?
3: It's a monologue.
6: With a monologue. I'll sit here, Joel. Go ahead.
3: Yeah, building it up. It's an impression of a of a certain independent producer dictating a storyline to his secretary. We got here a brilliant story of divorce, the younger generators, and the foreign legion. It's terrific. It's absolutely super colossal. Couldn't be better, but we got to build it up, you see. The hero is this young fellow
9: He's run away to Africa at the age of 12. He's pulled himself up by his bootstraps. We could make him a Manju type. Then we get a sort of a Michael Allen with a safari atmosphere, you see. And then, you see, he meets this tomato, you see. And pretty soon she feels this kind of a sex appeal for him.
3: I got through it. And Stella never faltered. There were two snickers. And all those faces looking at me. Just looking. I never knew before how much professionals can hate amateurs. I got out as best I could and rode home, writhing in self-disgust, and ate no supper. And the next day, thank heaven, was Monday.
7: Joe? Hey, Joe.
3: Oh, hello, Matt.
7: On your way to the commissary? I haven't had any lunch.
3: No, I don't go there anymore.
7: What are you slinking around about?
3: Oh, after that show I put on at Miles Kelman's, if I never have to look at anybody again, I'll be happy.
7: Go on, it wasn't that bad. I laughed twice.
3: I wrote Miles a note this morning apologizing what he and Stella must think of me.
7: Forget it. They're too busy thinking of each other.
3: Who booed? I was afraid to look.
7: Welts, the great lover of the screen, mannered like a goat.
3: I don't blame him. Anyway, I'm in permanent retirement.
7: Oh, cut it out. What do you care if that three-piece suit did boo? Don't you know about that guy?
3: Hmm?
7: The night of one of his premieres at Grauman's, my pal Squires kicked his tail while he was vying to the crowd.
3: Oh, no.
7: The ham said Squires would hear from him. Next morning, 8 o'clock, Squires called him up and said, I thought I was going to hear from you.
3: Huh?
7: The great lover hung up.
3: Thanks for the cheer, but I've still made my last social appearance in Hollywood. And I meant it, until I got a wire from Stella Kelman inviting me to a party at her sister's house the following Sunday. Miles was there, tall, nervous, with the unhappiest eyes I had ever seen, talking desperately by the fireplace with a fading actress. Stella found me at the doorway.
6: Joe.
3: Oh, dear girl, thank you.
6: Oh, Joe, sit over here and talk to me.
3: I want to thank you for that lovely telegram of forgiveness. It was darn sweet. I never thought anyone as beautiful as you could be good-humored.
6: Good-humored? Oh, Joe, I'm so miserable. Everything's falling to pieces, everything.
3: What are you talking about, Stella?
6: 2 years. Miles has been carrying on this thing for 2 years. I never knew. Why, Eva Goebel was one of my best friends. Always in the house.
3: Oh.
6: Finally, people began to come to me. Miles had to admit it. You know, Joe, like in the bee picture.
3: Wife is the last to know, huh? Well, what do you want me to say, Stella?
6: Why did you do it? Why? That old cow.
3: Better lower it,
6: Bill. Look at him over there. He's got another there hanging over him this minute. I can't watch him. I won't. Come on, Joel, please. Let's find a quiet room where we can talk. And all the time he was telling me how much he loved me. He's a fraud, Joe. He's nothing but a fraud. I don't know how I can go on with it.
8: Oh, here you are.
6: Miles, I'm talking to Joel, if you don't mind.
3: Hold it, Stella.
8: Stella, there's no use trying to explain something to Joel in half an hour that I don't understand myself, and the analyst says will take a year to understand.
6: Listen, Joel, I love Miles. I've been faithful to him always, but he...
8: Stella, the analyst says...
6: The analyst says that Miles had a mother complex. When we got married, he transferred his mother complex to me. Now he's in love with this other woman. And yes, if I were even to look at anybody else, when I was in New York the last time, I wrote him I'd been to the theater with a man I used to know. Miles was so jealous, he phoned me 10 times in one day.
8: I was wild. Analysts couldn't get any results for a week.
6: Well, did you expect me to sit in the hotel for 3 weeks?
8: I don't expect anything. I admit I'm jealous. I try not to be. A while ago, you sat on the arm of Joel's chair and I was jealous.
3: Pretend I'm not here.
6: Yes,
3: huh?
6: You were. You were. Well, wasn't there someone on the arm of your chair? And when I think that woman used to come into my house...
8: All right. I've admitted everything, and I feel as bad about it as you do. Joe, I wish you'd look at some tests with me tomorrow. They've got some girl I've told them is wrong for the part, and they're trying to shove her down my throat.
6: They treat Miles terribly, Joe. Just terribly. Darling, tell him about old Belzer trying to switch pictures on you.
3: Now she was hovering protectively over Miles, those wonderful eyes of hers flashing indignation on his behalf. And right there I realized I was in love with her. I got up and said goodnight.
10: Joe, this is Stella.
11: Hello, Stella. Things any better?
10: Not particularly. What are you doing next Saturday night?
11: Nothing.
10: Perry's are giving a theater party. Miles won't be here. He's flying to South Bend for the football game, and I thought you might go with me in his place.
11: Well, surely I'd like to go, Stella.
10: Good. Then I'll say we can come.
11: Now what?

0: Miles, I hear you're flying to the Notre Dame game.
1: No, I'm not, Joe. I've given up the idea.
0: Oh, why?
1: On account of you.
0: Why, Miles?
1: That's why I've given it up. I can't tell what Stella might do, just out of spite. She's invited you to take her to the Perry's party, hasn't she? I wouldn't enjoy the game.
0: Look, Miles, I've never made any passes whatsoever at Stella. Do you believe that?
1: Yes.
0: And if you're really seriously canceling your trip on account of me, I won't take her to the party. I won't see her at all while you're away. You can trust me absolutely.
1: Maybe I can. Anyhow, there'd just be somebody else. I wouldn't have any fun.
0: Don't seem to have much confidence in Stella. She says she's always been true to you.
1: Maybe she has. But you see, I've influenced Stella in everything. She likes everything I like, including the men I like. You. It's very difficult.
0: It must be.
1: Anyway, how can I ask anything ever after what's happened? And I'll tell you one thing, right or wrong, no matter what I've done, if I ever had anything on her, I'd divorce her. I won't have my pride hurt. That would be the last straw.
0: Well, of course, there's her pride. Has she calmed down about the Eva Goebel thing?
1: No. I can't get over it either.
0: I thought it was finished.
1: Well, I'm trying not to see Eva again, but, you know, it isn't easy just to drop something like that. This isn't some girl I kissed last night in a taxi. The psychoanalyst...
0: Yeah, I've heard what the psychoanalyst says. Look, Miles, as far as I'm concerned, if you go to the game, I won't see Stella. And I'm sure Stella has nothing on her conscience about anybody.
1: Maybe you're right. Anyhow, I'll stay and take her to the party. And listen, Joe, I want you to come, too. Sometimes I have to have somebody sympathetic to talk to.

0: That Saturday evening, I was tied up in a conference and couldn't get to the dinner, so I waited for Stella and her party later in front of the theater. Watched the eternal, fantastic evening parade go past on the street. Anything may walk down the street in Hollywood, and usually does. And then from a limousine at the curb, a pale blue dress like ice water, and icicles trickling at the throat.
1: Here we are, Joe. Been waiting long?
0: No. Oh, where's Miles, Stella?
1: He flew to the game, after all.
0: He what?
1: He left yesterday morning. At least, I think. I just got a telegram from South Bend saying he's starting back tonight. Oh, excuse me. Do you know these people?
0: Oh, yes. Hi, everybody. Sorry I couldn't make dinner. Come on, let's go in. Huh?
1: I didn't get a light, Joel.
0: Oh, sorry.
1: Thanks.
0: Mm-hmm.
1: Only one more up. Terrible plane.
0: I don't know. I've been looking at you in that dress.
1: Perry's and everybody are going to the opening of that new nightclub. I don't want to go, do you?
0: We don't have to.
1: I suppose not. I'd like to talk to you. We could go to my house. If I were only sure.
0: Sure of what?
1: Sure that... I'm haywire, I guess. But how can I be sure Miles went to that football game?
0: Went to the football... Oh, you mean you think he's with Eva Gova?
1: Oh, no, not so much that. Supposing he was here, watching everything I do.
0: Well, what put that into your head?
1: I don't know. Miles does pretty things. Once he wanted a man with a long beard to drink tea with him, and he sent down to Central Casting for one and drank tea with him all afternoon.
0: That's hardly the same thing. Anyway, he sent you a wire from South Bend that proves he was at the game.
1: He could arrange to have the wire sent very easily.
0: You really think he'd do a thing like that? No, I won't believe it, Stella. It's nonsense. Oh, come on. Curtain's going up.
1: Joel and I are going to say goodnight now.
2: Oh, aren't you coming with us?
0: No, I'm taking the lady off for a tete-a-tete. Tough luck, boys.
2: Watch that cold. He's a sly one. Have fun, you two.

0: What are you looking at?
1: I don't know. After what you said before, I think maybe I'm expecting Miles to come out of the bushes.
2: Good evening, Mrs. Fallon.
0: Good evening, Frederick. Come on in, Joe.
2: There's another telegram, Mrs. Kalman.
0: Thank you. Home tomorrow, thinking of you. Love, Miles. Don't you see, Joe? He could be faking me so easily.
1: Better cut that out.
0: I suppose. Put some sandwiches and drinks in the breakfast room, will you, Frederick? And then that will be all.
2: Yes, Mrs. Kalman.
0: Come on in here, Joe. Oh, I'm so tired. I wish I could stop thinking about everything.
1: I know how you feel.
0: Sit down.
1: This piano. Well, here's where I stood 2 weeks ago, made such a jackass out of myself. We got here a brilliant story of divorce, the younger generators, and the foreign lead. Stella?
0: Hmm?
1: That wire you sent asking me to your sister's house. Did Miles tell you to send it? I mean, just to cheer me up.
0: What are you talking about?
1: I have a strange feeling that I'm sort of a pawn in a spike game you're playing with Miles.
0: We'd better go into the kitchen and get that drink.
1: Odd part of it is that I'm in love with you anyhow.
0: Excuse me.
1: Did you hear what I said?
0: Hello. Speaking. Read it, please.
1: It's terrific. It's absolutely super colossal. Couldn't be better, but we got to build it up, you see?
0: Thank you. Another wire for Miles. He dropped it, or says he dropped it, from a plane at Kansas City.
1: And I suppose he asked to be remembered to me?
0: No. Just said he loved me. I believe he does. Oh, it's so very weak.
1: Sit beside me. I love you, Stella.
0: Please.
1: Beautiful Stella.
0: I know about that.
1: I'm sure you do. You're wearing makeup tonight.
0: Sometimes I do.
1: Sometimes you don't. Stella.
0: Oh, no, Joel, please, I...
1: You didn't mind that?
0: I didn't want that.
1: Why'd you ask me out here?
0: I'm sorry.
1: Meaning you're not even curious about me?
0: You attract me a lot, you know it. Point is, I suppose I really do love Miles.
1: Obviously.
0: Anyway, tonight I feel uneasy about everything.
1: Well, it's midnight. I've got to go off. I'll phone a taxi.
0: Oh, nonsense. There's a chauffeur on duty.
1: It's Sunday again, Stella.
0: Yes. Excuse me. I guess that's another wire for Miles. Hello? Speaking.
3: The hero is this young fellow's runaway to Africa at the age of 12. He's pulled himself up by his...
0: No!
1: Stella! Stella!
4: The plane fell just this side of Kansas City. The body of Miles Kalman has been identified, and the authorities request that.
1: Lie still, Stella.
0: What happened? Call him back. What happened?
1: What's your doctor?

0: Myers, tell me somebody.
1: I hear somebody. Myers? Is that you, Myers? It's Myers!
2: I heard you cry out, Mrs. Kalman. Is there anything I can do?
0: Yes, look, has Mrs. Kalman got an address book with her friend's phone numbers?
2: I believe so, sir.
0: Go and find it, will you, fast?
2: Very good, sir.
3: Joel, you stay here, Joel. You won't go away. Myers, he liked you. Joel! You don't know how alone I feel. Put your arms around me.
0: Oh, Stella.
3: Myers, there's a suit like you're wearing. Oh, Joel. Think of what he must have felt. He was afraid of everything. Joel, you won't go. No, you like me. You love me, don't you, Joel? Don't phone anybody. Tomorrow's time enough, Joel. You stay with me tonight, Joel, please.
0: He was so dead, Stella. There's a butler with his phone.
3: Don't call anybody. Keep your arms around me, Joel. I can count on you, can't I? Miles liked you. He was jealous of you.
0: If I were to betray Miles, you'd be keeping him alive, huh? Man can't be betrayed if he's dead.
3: You stay.
0: We'll get someone to stay with you, Stella. I'll be back later if you need me.
4: I got hold of a doctor and some other people, and when they started arriving, I left. It was Sunday. 2,000 miles away, it was also a Sunday. And Miles Kalman was dead in it. You could feel the hole in this wilderness already. Back down Benedict Canyon. Back down Sunset. Past the field where they grow poinsettias at Christmas time. Everything he touched, he did something magical to. Of her, he made a masterpiece. I'll be back. Oh, yes, Stella. I'll be back.

You have heard Crazy Sunday by F. Scott Fitzgerald. The third broadcast in the new dramatic series, NBC Presents Short Story. The adaptation was by Clarice A. Ross. In tonight's cast, Joel was played by Larry Dobkin. Nat by Gilbert Fry. Stella by Lynn Whitney. Miles, John Stevenson. The butler, Raymond Lawrence. Your announcer, John Wall. The director of NBC Presents Short Story is Andrew C. Love. Next week, one of the most startling short stories of the past decade, The Lottery by Shirley Jackson. Hear it next week. And in the meantime, bear in mind this message from the United States Marine Corps. During his basic training period, each Marine takes a series of scientific tests to determine what kinds of work he is best suited to do. To develop further his specialties and technical skills, the Corps maintains specialized training schools. The basic mission of the Marine Corps calls for service on land, on sea, and in the air. For example, the Corps operates a school for seagoing Marines. Because approximately one out of seven Marines is assigned to Marine Aviation, Marines learn the trade skills necessary to operate and maintain fighter aircraft, transport planes, and helicopters. Marines in the ground forces learn electronics, communications, engineering, motor transport, and hundreds of other specialties. This training never ceases. For as the Marine advances in rank, there are more specialized schools he may attend to become more skilled, more efficient, and a better Marine.

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2: 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And you'll send them with pride. 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
3: Hallmark Playhouse presenting James Thurber's You Could Look It Up, starring William Frawley.

0: to be better than it is now, Grandpa Doc?
1: Why, Jamie boy, when your Grandpa Doc was trainer for a big league team, baseball was baseball. Things really happened in ball games then. Like the time Pearl DeMonville.
0: Pearl DeMonville? A girl on a baseball team?
1: Pearl wasn't no girl. Pearl was a midget.
0: A midget? On a ball team?
1: You heard me. A midget.
0: Gee, Grandpa. That must have been a long time ago.
1: Now, don't go trying to pin me down to dates, Jamie. I'll tell you how it happened.
0: Is this a true story, Grandpa?
1: True? Well, you could look it up in the record. Every blessed word. It was toward the tag end of September, the year after we was world's champ. And I was chief trainer, and Squawks McGrew was manager.
0: Squawks?
1: Yeah, they called him Squawks because when things was going bad, he lost his voice and squealed like a little girl when you stepped on her doll or something. We was in a terrible slump. From leading the league by 7 or 8 games, we went flopping down to a half a game ahead of St. Louis. And Squawks was telling to everybody. He wouldn't listen to nobody, and none of the players would listen to him.
0: Well, what about the midget, Pearl?
1: Well, now I'm coming to Pearl. Don't rush me. We was on our way to St. Louis and stopped off in Columbus, Ohio to play an exhibition game.
0: Columbus? Playing the world champs?
1: That's right. And I couldn't stand watching them slaughter us. So I sneaked back to the hotel. I made the coffee shop okay, opened the door, got inside, and there was Squawks McGrew. So I sits down beside him, and there we are like a couple of stiffs waiting for the coroner.
2: How I pity me, Doc. How I pity me.
1: Well, maybe this is the end, McGrew. The end of the losing streak.
2: I'll never smile again, Doc. Never so long as I live.
3: Who cares, McGrew?
1: What was that? I don't know. It sounded like a horse laughing into a tin can. Oh, it's a kid. Run along, Sonny.
4: Come, Sonny, Junior.
2: Hey, waiter. Get this kid out of here.
4: I seen that ball game today, McGrew. You know, you ain't got no ball club. What you got there is a spy show.
3: I say, I'm sorry, Mr. McGrew. And I'll leave Mr. McGrew alone. He don't need no harm.
1: Beat it, kid.
4: Don't call me kid, Junior.
1: Who are you calling Junior, you little...
3: All right, I'm being up. Come on. He don't mean no harm by that. He calls everyone Junior because it always turns out that he's a year older than them. Now, come on.
1: Wait a minute. How old are you, Sonny?
4: How old are you, Junior?
1: 53.
4: I'm 54, Junior. Now give me a light.
1: A midget? Why, I don't believe it.
2: He got you, Junior. A midget with a cane, a straw hat and a cigar. Now I've seen everything.
4: Make this flat-footed waiter leave me go, McGrew. And someone push me up on a table.
2: Leave him alone, waiter. Bring him a sarsaparilla
1: with a drop of poison in it.
4: You tell him, Needle. You got the eye.
1: Look here, you. Who are you?
4: I'm the guy just seen Barnum and Bailey clowns dressed up in baseball uniforms. And now I'm talking to the trainer.
1: I ask you who you are. What's your name?
4: I'm Pearl Mondale.
1: Are you going to tell me your name or am I going to put...
4: Pearl's the name, Junior. Pearl DeMonville.
1: Pearl DeMonville. What kind of a name is that? Where are you from?
4: I'm from the island of Stromboli.
1: Stromboli?
2: Sit down, Pearl.
1: McGrew, the team's on the way to the station.
4: How are they going, Doc? By ambulance?
2: Ambulance, see that, Doc?
1: Now, don't encourage him, McGrew. Cut it out.
4: You're playing St. Louis next, ain't you?
2: Yeah, 5 games. Why?
4: Here is what you do with that team, McGrew.
2: Huh?
4: And I'm giving it to you free. Put your outfield on crutches, your infielders on stretches, and let the basemen use their wheelchairs.
2: How about the pitchers, Pearly?
4: Pitchers?
2: Yeah.
4: They have windmills, soak their arms in plaster of Paris, and when it dries hard, I teach them cricket.
1: Hear that, Doc? He teach them cricket.
2: I'm getting out of here, McGrew. Your plane's going.
1: All right, I'm coming.
2: Good. And Pearly's coming along with me.
1: Oh, no.
4: Coming, Junior. I've got to see what those fugitives from the old man's home look like. Out of the bandages and braces.
2: Look, tell him that, Pearly. Don't forget.
1: You can't do that to the boys. They're touchy already. Pearly will blow him high as a kite.
2: Great. Come on, Pearly. I'll lift you down.
1: Oh, look, McGrew. Don't do it. Pearly will start a mutiny.
2: I know what I'm doing, Doc.
1: Oh, why didn't I take up embalming like my mother wanted me to?
4: Sir, that's what's wrong with him, Doc. You've been practicing embalming the players.
1: Shut him up and through, or I'm committing mayhem.
2: Now, wait a minute. Pearl's the answer we've been looking for, Doc. Yeah. The team's in a slump, overconfidence. They've turned into a gang of prima donnas. They won't listen to anyone, not even to me, the manager. Little Pearl's going to get through their thick hides with his insults. You watch.
1: Pearl, a midget telling off the world's champ.

0: You take Pearl over and meet the team. I'll check the tickets.
1: You want to get me indicted for murder?
0: Do what I tell you, Doc.
2: Come on, Junior. The boss has spoke.
1: Now, look, Pearl. I got a strange feeling the boys ain't going to like you or your jokes.
2: Like me? If one of them water heads ever said a nice word about me, why, it's all for slander.
1: Okay, Pearl. Only don't say I didn't warn you.
2: Look, Doc. Got a crowd following us. Careful, folks. Right this way. To meet the world's worst.
1: You better give me the name of your closest relative, Pearl. Well, hello, boys.
3: Hi,
1: Claire.
4: Yeah, what's the idea of bringing a parade with you, Doc?
3: Yeah, who's your little friend, Doc?
1: A whitey cop? This is,
2: An old pal from McGrew's. A buddy's.
1: Yeah, a pal of McGrew's. Pearl DuMont.
3: Pearl, yeah, that boy's pal of McGrew.
1: Now, look here, boys. McGrew wants you to treat Pearl nice-like. Cop, shake hands with Pearl. This is Whitey Cott, one of the league's greatest catchers.
3: Sorry. Okay, Pearl, shake.
2: Don't try shaking hands with me, Junior. Because if you do, those sharp fingers of yours will break right off.
1: Pearl, cut it out, you hear me?
3: Look, what is this, a gag?
4: Gag, nothing. I got a pitch to cut. Pearl's telling the truth.
1: Cut it out, Clinger.
3: Look. Taking just about enough from you, Clinger.
1: That's enough, Cott. You too, Clinger.
4: If I was you, Cott, I'd retire.
3: One more word out of you, Clinger, and I'm going to pin you.
4: Yeah, you and Pearl.
1: Boys, out here on the station. What's going on here? Let me through.
3: Cott,
1: Clinger, stop it, will you? Rasslers. That's what I got for a ball club, and not good rasslers at that.
4: Uh-huh.
1: The police. Stop them, McGrew. You're the manager.
4: Why should I? Let them murder each other.
2: Ladies and gentlemen!
1: Step down off of that baggage truck, Pearl.
3: All right. Break it up. Come on, break it up.
2: Step up and see the wrestling baseball player.
1: Stop him, will you? Louder, Pearl, louder.
2: Right this way. See Blossom Klingor, the pitcher. Bushel Basket Pod, the catcher.
3: All right, that's enough, Johnny. On to the train with you. Come on, all of you.
1: He started that midget stuff.
2: Oh,
1: Pearl, come on, we'll miss our train. I told you, McGrew, you better apologize and send Pearl back to Columbus. Pearl's coming with us to St. Louis.
4: Oh, no, you can't.
1: You heard me. Pearl's coming to St. Louis. He's our new mascot.
2: Not me. I'm not masketing for no bunch of feeble minded wrecks.
1: They'll kill him, McGrew. They'll push him out of train window.
0: Come on, Pearl. I'll let you down.
2: I got no toothbrush. No extra suit.
1: Come on.
2: Here you go, McGrew.
1: Oh, put him down, McGrew. You'll be arrested for kidnapping.
2: Here you go. Help, help. Police, police. Somebody's trying to steal a kid.
0: Oh. Quit your squirming, Pearl. You're coming to St. Louis and help me knock the overconfidence out of this ball club.
2: No, no. Leave it down.
0: Come on.
2: Kidnapper.
0: Cut it out.
2: Kidnapper.

0: In a moment, James Hilton will return to present the second act of You Could Look It Up, starring William Frawley. But now I'd like to tell you about how my wife and I just settled an argument. There's a new baby next door to us, and I said, dear, I've never seen two prouder people than those young parents. Let's send a card congratulating them. But my wife said, the grandparents are always the proudest of all. They are the ones we should send the card. So, what did we do? Sent cards to both, the parents and the grandparents. And why don't you do that next time a new baby arrives in your circle of friends? You'll find a Hallmark card that says just what you want to say, the way you want to say it, even for twins. Or if you are about to become a proud parent yourself, you'll find in the wonderful selection of Hallmark baby cards just the card you want to announce the new arrival to your friends. Just the card you want for every other occasion associated with babies, too. Cards to send with gifts to new babies. Thank you cards for baby gifts. Invitations to baby showers. You can see them all at the Friendly store where you buy Hallmark cards. And the Hallmark you see on the back, that tells your friends you cared enough to send the very best.
1: Now we present the second act of James Thurber's You Could Look It Up, starring William Frawley, with Jerry Austin as Pearl DeMondis.
2: So there we was, Jamie. A world champion ball club and a terrible losing streak. Beaten by a bunch of bush leaguers and heading for a shellacking from St. Louis. With a cigar-smoking, wise-cracking midget named Pearl Dumanville in our hair.
3: Grandpa, did Pearl get the overconfidence out of the team?
2: Not so you'd notice it. St. Louis knocked us off two straight like tin soldiers. The third game, it's raining cats and dogs. And at the end of the seventh, when we was trailing 9-3, the game's calling a kind of rain. McGrew and me was in the dugout trying to keep dry and think of some other way we could make 11. And Pearl, he was sitting there grinning and puffing away at his big cigar.
4: They love you in St. Louis, Junior.
5: Oh, I wish I was manager of a ladies' sewing circle.
4: You are, Junior. You are.
2: No, I can't take no more, McGrew. Pearl ain't doing us no good. The team's never been this bad before. A World Series slipping out of our hands.
4: World Series? These bunks can't even play pinochle. You know why?
2: Yeah, because all the cards are in St. Louis.
5: So long, Doc. Where do you think you're going?
6: To the lawyers again.
2: Again? I never even knew you'd been to the lawyers once.
6: Just to show you how much you don't know.
2: That's a team. You've got to do something.
6: Come on, Pearlie. See you tomorrow, Doc.

0: there, McGrew?
1: A portable radio.
0: McGrew, not in the dugout. The boys are attacking them.
1: They're broadcasting our disgrace to the whole country. Curly thought the boys would like to hear it.
2: A beautiful day for a ball game, folks. The fans are packed to see St. Louis make it four straight games and head for the World Series.
0: Turn it off. That guy's got to speak before the game starts.
1: He's seen us play yesterday.
2: Something's got in the crowd, folks. Can't see it from here. Just a second.
0: What's happening? What are they laughing about?
2: The crowd sighted a kid. A little fellow about 3 feet high wearing the uniform of the visiting team.
0: McGrew, you didn't...
2: The kid's carrying a toy bat, swinging like bat. Turning handsprings now. And listen to that crowd.
0: Get him off the field, McGrew. Whitey Cotto will kill him.
1: The first guy that lays a hand on Pearl is through with baseball.
2: Wait a minute. What is this? He's lighting up a big cigar. No, I'm wrong. It's not a kid. It's a midget.
0: McGrew, you did this.
2: Yes, it is a midget. Whitey Cotto, the catcher, is walking up to him now. Oh, you should have seen that. Todd pulled the stogie out of the midget's mouth and stamped on it. Now the whole visiting team is converging on the little fellow. He's running. They're after him. He's heading for the visitor's dugout. I've lost him. He's disappeared behind the wall. Just a minute, I'll switch you to Jack Collins down on the field with a microphone. Take it, Collins.
3: This is Jack Collins. The midget has gotten away from Cott. Billy Klinger is climbing up after him, and the rest of the team is going over after McGrew. Now, here's McGrew coming up out of the dugout with his trainer, Doc. And here's the midget. He jumped down from the wall. He's hiding between McGrew's legs now. Whitey Cott reaching for him.
0: Hey, you guys. McGrew says leave Pearlie alone.
4: Wearing that uniform on the field.
5: Disgracing the whole team.
0: Let me take him to the shower.
5: Let him run in our uniform.
6: Who put him up to
5: that? That uniform means something to us, making a mockery out of the uniform.
1: It might surprise you, pack of fumbling idiots, to know Pearl ain't making no mockery of no uniform. Pearl de Monville has been made a regular member of this so-called ball club. Now get out there and warm up with your new teammates, Pearl.
5: All right, we'll warm up.
0: I don't believe it.
1: I fixed it up at the front office by long-distance telephone.
7: Play ball!
0: Who are you kidding, McGrew? I can just see our owner saying to you exactly what we need, Mr. McGrew. A cigar-smoking midget.
1: I'm telling you, Doc, our owner's okayed it.
0: Mr. McGrew, just exactly what did you tell the owners on the telephone?
7: Dear owners,
0: I said, I want to sign up a new player that no living pitcher in the whole league can strike out. And did you tell the people who own this ball club what size man this new player, Pearl de Monville, is?
1: Never mind about that. Legally, Pearl de Monville is a member of this ball club.
0: But, McGrew, even if it's legal, the team is only you.
1: Now, look, you tell those clowns to get out there and play like they never played before. Or so help me. I'm replacing anyone that doesn't with a three.

0: McGrew, open your eyes. They're walking another man.
1: I don't believe it.
2: Ball three!
0: You done it, McGrew. They're playing ball at last. Put in front of uniform, turn to track.
1: Still trailing, ain't we? 1-0.
2: Ball four!
0: Walked him! Base is full. Knocked up when the slump's over. Turn on that radio and let's hear what that wise guy's got to say for us now.
3: Something's come over the visitors, and they're playing baseball. It's the first of the ninth. Score St. Louis 1, visitors nothing. With the bases loaded and White Sox, their strongest hitter coming up. Looks like this ball game's going to be tied up or perhaps won in the next couple of minutes.
0: See? Even he's saying the slump's over. All Cott's got to do is let that pitcher walk him, and we tie him up.
1: Just a second.
0: Cott, hold it. McGrew, where you going?
3: Something's happened. Cott's not going to the plate. McGrew, the manager, is out on the field. Just a second.
1: Herb. Well, come on, Bill. Get up to the plate.
4: Now you're talking, Junior.
0: Oh, no. They'll put you in a padded cell.
1: We're going to win this ball game, Doc. There's not a pitcher in the world who can throw three strikes to a 3-foot man before he pitches four balls.
5: Pearl, now, listen to me, baby.
1: All you have to do is just stand there. You got that? He's got to walk you.
0: They won't let you. Here comes the St. Louis manager, Muller, with the umpire.
6: Tell him, get that midget off the plate in 30 seconds or I'll forfeit the game to St. Louis.
0: I told you, McGrew, I told you.
1: Take a look at this contract, umpire.
6: A contract for a midget?
0: You really was to the lawyer.
6: No, you can't. It's not in the book. No midget can play on no ball.
1: Tell me, McGrew, what's this midget player been doing all season?
0: Growing up.
6: Tell him, I'm down it's against the rules.
1: Here's the book, Muller. Read me in print where it says there ain't no allowing a midget to play. Go ahead, read me.
6: McGrew's right. Yeah. There's nothing in the rules that you can't play. You can't. No midget living can measure a strike for a 3-foot man.
1: Maybe next year they'll change the rules. Now play ball.
0: You're a genius, McGrew.
4: Come on, Junior. Hurry up, close up, play, Junior.
1: McGrew, the Constitution's perfectly legal, Muller.
6: No.

0: This is Jack Collins talking to you from the playing field, standing between home plate and the visitor's dugout. After a big argument, the umpire has ruled Turtle Demond Bill can pinch hit for Whitey Cott, and the 35-inch tall player is up at bat with the bases full, waiting to be walked to force in the run that'll tie up the score. The St. Louis pitcher, Frazee, 6 feet, 3 inches tall, is studying the situation. He's crouching low, measuring the batter. No, no, no, he's standing up now, on his tiptoes. He's going to lob the ball to the batter. And there goes the pitch. Ball one! Away off! No, no, 2 feet over first head. Now, here comes the second pitch. Ball two! Crazy bowled that one along the ground, and Pearl had to jump it. The pitcher talking to the St. Louis catcher. There goes the catcher back, and no, I don't believe it. There she is. That big St. Louis pitcher, Frazee, is lying down on the ground now, on his stomach, his right arm up, trying to heave the ball toward the plate, and there it goes. Ball three. Oh, that was closer, but still off. Here comes McGrew, the visitor's manager, and Doc, the trainer, standing right in front of me.
1: One more, Pearly. Just stand there, baby. Just stand right there like a little statue. Don't move now. Don't move.
0: Now here comes the one that counts. The pitcher's still on the ground. He's letting it go. A high, easy pitch. Big and slow like a balloon in the air. And it looks good from here, heading for the plate.
1: No, no, Pearl.
0: The midget swinging. He hit it. Fair ball. Pearl's heading for first base. The ball's rolling toward the pitcher. He can't get up. He misses it. It's still rolling. Here comes the shortstop after it. Uh-oh. He bumped it. The ball's still rolling toward third, and Pearl's still running. With those little legs, first base is a sleeper jump away. Here comes the second baseman in after the ball, and he's got it. He throws to first. Uh-oh. Pearl's still 20 feet from first base. Up, up, heading for the Bull Durham sign on the far fence.

0: Uncle Grandpa? Was he killed?
1: Nope. Not a scratch on him. Just as we thought he was going to clear the Bull Durham sign, he starts cutting an arc down. Slow like a high fly. And in comes the St. Louis right fielder, moving under him for the catch. Grab Pearl right out of the air.
0: Boy, then what happened to Pearl?
1: Pearl? Well, he just sort of vanished in thin air like our losing slump. After that, Jamie, when the team saw what McGraw made a fool out of to the whole world, they felt sorry for him and busted out of their swell heads and played like demons. We hit Chicago for 5 straight games and sailed on to our own home like a lot of dynamite to win the pennant and then the World Series.
0: What about St. Louis?
1: Well, after that game with Pearl, St. Louis was so shook up they never hit their stride again. Their best pitcher, Frazee, the one who got Pearl to bite on that slow ball, he kept shooting everything too low. And the infield took to misjudging everything that came their way.
0: When did you say this happened, Grandpa? What year?
1: Now, you know my mind ain't what it was for dates, Jamie boy. But it's all in the record, just like I told you. You can look it up.

0: In a moment, James Hilton and William Fawley will return. Now, I'd like to remind you of a joyous gift for children, the newest kind of greeting card, Hallmark Little Women Dolls. 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
1: Thank you, Mr. Foley, for a thoroughly serverish performance. We've been very happy and I think very lucky to have you here.
2: It's been a pleasure, Mr. Hilton. And thanks to Jerry Austin, who played Pearl DeMont.
1: Yes, indeed. A grand performance.
2: You know, I always enjoy myself when I get mixed up with baseball. Its traditions are as truly American as, well, as your Hallmark cards.
1: I think that's one of the nicest compliments we've ever had paid us. Thanks again, Mr. Foley. And I hope you'll listen to us next week when we present Sir Arthur Finello's great love story, The Enchanted Cottage, starring one of Hollywood's newest and brightest stars, Richard Widmark. And following that, Kenyon Nicholson's fine story of American carnival life, The Barker, starring that distinguished actor, Charles Bickford. Our Hallmark Playhouse is every Thursday. Our director-producer is Lee Engelbart. Our music is composed and conducted by Lynn Murray. And our script tonight was adapted by George Corey. Until next Thursday, then, this is James Hilton saying good night.
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0: here on the waterfront in San Francisco, you're too busy staying alive to worry about the next guy unless he's pointing a gun. Most of the time, you've got as much chance as a flypaper flyer in solo flight, but it works out. Or I rent boats and do anything else to keep my stomach and my conscience running even. Like juggling hot marbles on a high wire. But it's a living. We haven't any more fish coming in a swimmer diving into an empty pool. I found that out last Tuesday night. I was sitting in my office after dinner, watching the fog stream through the gate and wrap up the bay for the night. Up on Russian Hill, the lights were just going on in the $1,000-a-month apartments, and right away you got a picture of warm rooms and cold martinis. I guess I was feeling sorry for myself, so I started to page through an old address book full of bad breaths and tired memories. I was getting older to the page, and the regrets were piling up around my knees when the phone rang. Novak, Sergeant.
1: This is Father Lane, Sergeant. Are you busy?
0: Yeah, Father. Showing up any phone numbers.
1: Are you informing or angry?
0: Neither one, Father. They just wear out.
1: You sound sad, Sergeant. You expect them to last forever?
0: Nothing's that good. What's on your mind?
1: I want to ask you a favor.
0: Make it a small one, Father. I'm all out of big ones.
1: It's a small one, Sergeant, for you.
0: Yeah, another customer told me the same thing, Father. His brother was on the way to the chair. He wanted me to smuggle in some rubber underwear.
1: I'm asking, Sergeant, something.
0: Okay, Father, what do you mean?
1: Can you see me in about an hour, right after the evening, Rosalie?
0: When's it over?
1: Oh, about 8:30. But don't be afraid of coming early.
0: No, I'll take a rain check on that, Father.
1: That's what Lord Brown used to say. I'll see you at 8:30.
0: Before 8:30, when I started up the steps to Father Leahy's parish church, I figured the services were over, so I hung around in the vestibule for a couple of minutes, trying to look like a part-time bell ringer. The last few people straggled out. Then an altar boy came out and gave me the high sign. He was a clean, Irish-looking little kid with a face the size of a minute and just about as young.
2: Are you Mr. Novak, sir?
0: That's right. You the lookout?
2: I'm an altar boy, Mr. Novak. My name's Joe Siegel. Little first father called me.
0: Yeah. Well, where's Father Leahy now, Jake?
2: Back in the sacristy, Mr. Novak. He wants you to wait inside here.
0: No, this will do. I'll wait right here.
2: Listen, Mr. Novak. I'm Charles. Father's supposed to be here and bring you inside.

0: knew my way around to pay much attention to a fat, chunky little guy when he stood up in the back pew a couple of hours over. Little Jake seemed to take trouble in the air.
1: I knew that, Clint. What
2: are you doing? All right, Clint, here's your pay. I'm out of
0: Jake, get out.

down on the waterfront, you'll learn early to look for trouble, any place, any time. You can find it at the top of the marsh or at the bottom of the bay, if it's the first time it caught up with me in the middle of a search. The lead got its thickest confetti on New Year's Eve. I spun around and made a dive for little Jake, but I wasn't soon enough. He went down like young Hank in a hailstorm. When I grabbed for him, I must have hit my head in the base of a marble pillar or something, and things got dark for a minute. I stumbled down the aisle and into the street after the guy, but the odds were all on his side. The fog was so thick you couldn't read a newspaper with a tube light. I guess I covered every alley and street in the neighborhood, but it was like running after a hatful of feathers in the middle of a windstorm. Oh, I don't know how much later it was when I stopped for a minute in an empty doorway and I tried to remember what I was thinking. A siren was crying somewhere in the distance, so I started back to the church. The coroner's wagon was just pulling away when I got to him. Father Leahy had disappeared. I saw a light in the rectory, so I went upstairs and rang the bell. He came to the door and

0: down. A kid party. Little gig. What do you think?
1: Yeah.
0: They go fast?
1: Instantly.
0: I'll get the guy, Father.
1: I'm not asking that, Patsy.
0: I'm not asking you for anything anymore. Unless I need trouble.
1: You know, somebody told you a bad story, Father. That wasn't my gun.
0: I should have known better than to call you. I should have known it meant trouble. It's your middle name, Patsy. You're married to it.
1: You're looking for the wrong man. It wasn't my party.
0: My call is here tonight to ask you a favor, Patsy.
1: Anything you want, Father.
0: It's too late now. We were going to have an outer boat picnic tomorrow with Paradise Cove. I wanted to borrow one of your boats. We won't be going now, Patsy. We've got a funeral instead.
1: Yeah. What do you want me to say?
0: Don't say anything, Patsy. Just listen for a minute. I asked you to come up here tonight, but I didn't tell you to bring your friends. If you've got any private fights with those waterfront hoods, that's your business. But don't bring your beast into the trip.
1: And I tell you, I never saw the guy before. I don't know anything about it.
0: He was shooting at you when he hit little Dirk, wasn't he? What else am I supposed to think?
1: Yeah. You'll find the murder gun.
0: Nothing you. But you can leave, Patsy.
1: I like you better without the temper, Father.
0: And I like you better before your hands got dirty, Patsy. I warned you about that waterfront crowd, the cheap thugs, the cheap women. I told you, Patsy, roll around in dirt long enough and some of it's found to stick for you. Set it all over your face and your hands, and it's working inside you, Patsy. It's working in deep.
1: That's the end of the sermon, Father.
0: I tried to warn you, but you had to figure. So figure this one, Patsy. There's a 9-year-old kid on his way to the morgue. He stepped in front of a bullet and saved your life. Now go ahead. Figure.
1: Yeah, I will, Father. But you better be on call when I catch up with the guy. He's gone.

0: our sex-benefit search for one more look around. A couple of red-faced Irish cops in uniform were wandering around the vestibule, trying to look at home and chewing gum like mad to kill the beer on their desk. And over in one corner, half a dozen old women had their heads together, cupping like horns over a square egg. Outside of them, the place was deserted. I gave the clerk a quick rundown. A couple of aisles over, where I figured the gentleman must have passed, I picked up a matchbook. The ad on the front said Match Joint, Cicero, Illinois. And there was a phone number scrawled inside the cover. I was just about ready to toss it away when a bell rang, and I took a closer look. It was my phone number. I put the matchbook in my pocket, and I started home for the apartment. Maybe the cab wasn't going fast enough, because halfway there, 3 years' stock of headache caught up with me, and the ceiling started to jump. Well, the cab driver was kind, though. When we got to my place, the operative helped me with 5 or 3 for an extra 4 bits. By the time I made it to my front door, I was feeling lower than the same man of an Irish wake. The reception committee didn't help much. They were short and dark, all three of them, with rows of loose, oily sack where their necks should have been, and small pig eyes that squinted through the cigar smoke rolling out of wide nostrils and up their faces.
1: Hiya, Nova. How do you feel?
0: That's better after you find the door.
1: Hey, Jack, Novak don't like it. You cultivate it, Case.
0: No, they don't build stomachs that strong.
1: Say nice. It's easier that way.
0: Well, look, Buster, I don't know who you three think I'm.
1: Tell us. Remember, be nice.
0: Yeah, I remember.
1: You West Coast punks are all alike, Novak. Couple of taps and you cry. Ain't that right, Lud? Maybe Novak's tired, fellas. Up him into a chair. Yeah, Novak. Sit down. Bud wants to say something.
0: All right, then say it and get out of here.
1: We want the gun, Novak. We want the papers that go with it.
0: Sounds like a great puzzle. Sorry, I can't help with the answers.
1: You better tell Lud, Novak. It's liable to get rough.
0: All right. My gun's over there on the desk and the paper's on the wall.
1: Be nice, Novak.
2: Just once more, Novak. Where's the gun and where's the papers?
0: Look, I'll spell it for you. I don't know what you're talking about.
1: All right. Jack, Matt, get his arm. Yeah. All right, hold his head up. Yeah. Okay, Lud, there.
0: Is this the way they do it in Cicero?
1: Last time round, Novak. The gun and the papers, where are they?
0: I don't know.
1: The gun, Novak. The papers.
2: No use, boss. We lost him.
1: All right.
2: The big floor. Let him find his own way back.

0: night for summer. When I woke up, the sun was bleeding through a rip in the blinds, and there was a funny smell in the room. My stomach felt like a piece of practice rope in a Boy Scout class. Then the room got noisy.
1: Wake up slow, Novak. Have a hard night?
0: Oh, you're never on time for the party, are you, Hellman?
1: I'm choosy, Novak. I don't like your friend.
0: Well, I can take up social work. What's the occasion?
1: I got a phone tip. But I'd drop up for a visit.
0: You having fun?
1: Yeah. There's a gal in the kitchen bored to death.
0: Huh?
1: Take a look.
0: Who's it hard? Who is he?
1: Sally Kimbrough. That's what her driver's license says. Your friend of yours?
0: How would I know? Even her mother couldn't tell.
1: No stuff, isn't she, Novak? Must have been a rough party.
0: I wouldn't know, Holman. I closed early.
1: At your joint, what happened?
0: I said I closed early. Three gunsels were drinking my scotch when I got home about 10:30. They were anxious about a gun and some papers, and they figured I could put them straight. I couldn't, so they laid me out. Now tell me how sorry you are.
1: I plead for you, Novak. Now let's have it straight.
0: That's as straight as you're going to get it, Holman. If it's not exciting enough, try Esquire.
1: You talk brave for a funk in hot water.
0: I'm not going to scream till it burns.
1: Then you better start practicing, Novak, because I'm going to burn you.
0: You better hurry, Holman. Your pension's catching up with you.
1: Watch your mouth, Novak. You're not talking to your dental friend.
0: Well, that's hard to tell, Hellman. You both use the same technique. Now show me the warrant before I start charging your rent.
1: That dame's body is all the warrant I need, Novak. Now talk. How did she get so dead?
0: I told you once. Pick up the three dentals and ask them what they look like.
1: Like you.
0: A size smaller. They're from the east around Chicago.
1: What else?
0: They wouldn't leave their birth certificate.
1: Go ahead, smart boy. Get in all the laughs you can. But don't ask me to con the parole board for you.
0: Oh, I don't know, Hellman. You won't be there. Maybe I'll like...

0: big spring of leaks, you might as well throw them away and take your chances barefoot. Selma and the boys left with the body, and I grabbed a handful of aspirin and a cold shower. Then I started out to mix with the only honest guy I know, an ex-doctor and a boozer by the name of Jocko Madigan. A pretty smart man until he found out you can poison your worries at $4 a sip. I finally found him sitting in the middle of a bourbon fog in a little Spanish joint somewhere on the edge of the Excelsior district. He was down at the end of the bar trying his best to make time with a faster bus of Queen Isabella.
1: Your
0: Justin Andrew
1: Short One. Bartender, hand me that
0: thing. Come on, Jocko, sober up. I gotta talk to you.
1: Pepsi. Here's to your own peculiar brand of happiness.
0: Jocko, will you cut it out?
1: Pepsi, I don't mean to be rude or ungentlemanly, but I don't think I altogether approve of the clientele in this place.
0: Well,
1: this woman next to me, Pepsi, the one with the stony gaze, she's been here ever since I came in. And I don't mean to be uncharitable, but I think she's the picture of a perfect boy.
0: All right.
1: Pepsi, to a member of the old Castilian school, there can be no excuse for the conduct she's exhibited. Why, do you know I was even good enough to buy her 3 rounds of Portuguese brandy, imported, mind you. But what do I get for my pains? Not even a civil thank you.
0: All right, Jocko.
1: I've been sitting here in the most gentlemanly way, sipping this delicate nectar in great mouthfuls and trying to keep the party going. But does she help? No. I talk to her about politics, medicine, literature, Keats, Byron, Shelley, Nick Kenny. I even talked about the weather.
0: Jocko, she's a statue.
1: Simple oversight, Patsy. Might happen to anyone.
0: Listen a minute, will you? I'm in trouble.
1: You're always in trouble, Patsy. And that's the way you stay till you find some kind of moral rudder. You've got to find direction instead of trying to be so righteous in an evil sort of way. Get in tune with our decaying civilization. Like me, Patsy. Why tempt the fate? It's much more practical to buy off your destiny with a good sip of Irish whiskey.
0: You asked old Jocko?
1: Yes. What kind of trouble this time?
0: 3 dentals from the east. They're shooting up the town and I'm running front for their murder rap.
1: Pepsi, why not plead guilty? The rest might do you good.
0: Somebody's got a 9-year-old kid, an older boy.
1: Oh. Where did that happen?
0: In Father Lane's church. The dentals took me for somebody else and started shooting.
1: Problem's getting bigger, Pepsi. What am I supposed to do?
0: I want you to check on a guy by the name of Mike Quinlan. Also a girl, Sally Kimbrough. Tag by the Examiner and the Chronicle Morgue and later on the horse parlor down on Eddie Street, will you? Find out everything you can.
1: Well, all right, Pepsi, but you've broken up a beautiful party. You've disillusioned me about Queen Isabella here, and I've suddenly grown dreadfully thirsty again. Let's have 4 or 5 for the road, shall we?
0: Later, Jocko, we haven't got time.
1: Well, only if you say so, Pepsi. But every time I leave the hallowed confines of a bar room, I'm a poor pilgrim caught up in the vices of the crass everyday world. A tattered orphan leaning disconsolately against the bitter winds of chance. Tossed and buffeted about endlessly by the cruel storms of fortune. By the way, I'm Nick Carter.
0: All right, here, half a buck.
1: Pepsi, refresh me.
0: Later, now get going, will you, Jocko?
1: Where can I find you?
0: I'm going to check by my office and I'm going to see Father Lady.
1: Well, as soon as he mentions taking the pledge, that's your cue to leave. Good night, lover.
0: When I left Jocko, I caught a cab downtown, and on the way, I started hunting for just a piece of the answer. But all I got was questions. Who were the 3 dentals, and what was the stuff they were after? Mike Quinlan, where did he fit in? And that dead girl in my apartment, who did she belong to? Then the zeros were piling up faster than flies on donuts when the cab pulled up for a stop sign at 16th and Mission, and a little guy with a worried mouth and a loud sports shirt jumped in. His lips were wound around a phony kind of smile, like a head waiter just before he hands you the check for a big party.
2: It's okay, driver, we're friends.
0: How are you, man? Friends with Tim Beatty for you, mister. You got a name?
3: Petite Novak, I want to talk.
0: Back from the next corner.
3: We both mean it, Novak. Me and the Jack.
0: Now, look, Junior, if you want to play the heavy, go find a melodrama.
3: Who are you working for? Sandell?
0: That's as good a name as any. All right, here's your corner.
3: Sally Kimbrough. Where is she, Novak?
0: You're fast with a question, mister. Let me ask you one. Who's Sandell?
3: I got the gun, Novak.
0: Yeah, then who's Sandell?
3: I'll do the asking. You sit there and make the answer.
0: Well, you're running out of tickets, Junior. Come here. All right, now reach out for that gun and I'll jam you through the floorboards. Who's Sandell?
3: The Chicago hoodie. Not the gun.
0: Works both ways. That's a good plot. Now, who are you?
3: Mike Quinlan. All right, now what about Sally Kimbrough?
0: They mopped her up off my kitchen floor this morning.
3: Somebody's going to get Sandell.
0: Maybe we're on the same train. What's he look like?
3: Fat men all look alike.
0: All right, you can leave any time now.
3: Sure, Novak. Fare's getting high.
0: See you later.

0: This thing went faster than a Mexican divorce. The black sedan pounded by on all 12, and Quinlan folded up like a playpen in a high wind. We tried to follow the car, but it would have been easier to win the Kentucky Derby on a pogo stick. So I went back to the corner where Quinlan was still hugging the cement. He was draped over the curb like a tired carpet, and if his suit was a brighter yellow, he could have passed for a loading zone. Hellman was there with all his relatives in uniform, so I told the cabbie to drive on. I just couldn't seem to shake the picture of little Jake when he went quiet in that shirt. Well, when I got close to a phone, I paid off the cabbie and I put in a call to Jocko. I called Newton at the examiner morgue, and he said that Jocko had just left, so I called Bruni. I asked for the guy who was drinking the cheapest whiskey in the tallest glass.
1: Corporal Madison speaking.
0: It's Navrat. How'd you make out?
1: Let me tell you about these pack of newspaper men down here. Men of high birth, Pat. True breeding. They like Scotch almost as much as I do.
0: What'd you find out about Quinlan?
1: My Eddie Street informant tagged him as an ex-convict. Set up for armed robbery in 1940 and paroled about 2 weeks ago from Joliet. Quinlan had a few dealings with a man named Lutz Sandell. From what I can gather, Quinlan's supposed to have taken the rap for Sandell and his brother.
0: What else?
1: Quinlan's a local boy out of Burn Isle Heights. He has a sister, Patsy. She belongs to Sandell. She's probably the only sales girl in town with a six-room apartment in the best part of the marina.
0: You get the address?
1: Bayview Towers, down at the foot of Fillmore Street.
0: Sounds good.
1: Maybe she has a friend.
0: Did you get anything else on Sandell?
1: The third priest there tells me he's active instead of a slot machine room. I gather he's the pushy type.
0: Thanks, Jocko. I'll see you at the apartment.
1: Oh, Patsy, on your way home, pick up something for dinner at the delicatessen, will you?
0: There's stuff in the icebox. Fix yourself a sandwich.
1: Patsy, dinner without bourbon is life without hope. I'll borrow from the neighbors. Good night.

0: headed down into the marina. The answer box was still fraught with questions, and little Jake Stiller held a 4-lap lead, but at least the field was getting thin. I figured it was 1 out of 3. Sandell or either one of his dimples, but which one? So when I got down to the foot of Fairmore Street, the fog was thicker than ankles at a fat ladies' convention, and the foghorns out beyond Yacht Harbor started on overtime. The Bayview Towers was one of those swanky, new-looking places that gets old in a hurry. It saw lots of brass and brunettes during the war, but now the only uniform left belonged to the doorman. I found Quinlan's sister in the penthouse apartment. And as she opened the door, she felt like Clyde Beattie with a broken chair. Her laundry pajamas reminded you of a good butler. They came in and went out at the right places and stayed close to the job. I felt like the footboy after somebody blew out his candle.
1: Fine. Talent on the loose. Want to come on?
0: Yeah, it's pretty talent. My name's Novak. I got some news for you.
1: I'm Bobby Quinlan. Look what's the fault.
0: I'm looking for answers, Liz. If you want a companion, advertise. Your brother's dead. Sandell shot him.
1: Mark, it's a big imagination, Mr. Novak. Why don't you relax? Yes.
0: Look, I got proof in my pocket, baby. You want the rest of this card, now?
1: Mr. Novak.
0: It's going to get worse when your brother's gone. Take a look at the paper.
1: Yes. Yeah,
0: you've been practicing.
1: You're getting a nice taxi open from your house, Sandell.
0: Yeah, now let's quiet down and talk murder, shall we?
1: You're hurting me.
0: Where's Sandell? Where's Sandell? Where is he?
1: It's in my arm. You'll break it.
0: Tear it off and throw it away now. Where's Sandell?
1: I don't know. I swear I don't.
0: He killed your brother. He shot him down on the street.
1: Yes, I'm dead, Novak.
0: All right, if you won't believe me, take a look at this chronicle. Right there on the front page.
1: You're lying, Novak.
0: Look at it.
1: Mary. Sandell's gone. Thomas, he wouldn't touch Mike.
0: Why complain? Think how Mike feels. Now, where's Sandell?
1: He's down at the hotel. The Durban arms on it, his teeth. He lied to me, Novak. I told it straight, but he lied to me.
0: Yeah, you're a mistake, baby. I'll see you later.
2: Always, Novak.
1: Marty, just died. Why'd you do it? You lied. You and Sandell, you promised me. And you killed him.
2: Him or us, somebody had to go.
0: Like that older boy, huh?
2: Got it once, you know, that is tough for the
0: second time. There's no second time yet.
1: All right, sweetheart, now take him back. Yeah, it's in season, baby.
0: Sorry, baby, you make this trip alone.

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The clerk told me his baggage was still around, though, so I figured that could only mean one thing. I put in a call for Hellman, and then I grabbed the cab and headed for Father Lazy's. By the time I got up on the hill, a fog had taken a leap on most of the town. You can always tell when

0: come closer. 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
1: Run out and get me, Sandell.
0: Hurry up, Max.
1: You're flying blind, Sandell. You made the trip for nothing. I got the gun and I got the papers.
0: It's lying, Lot. Come on out, Novak. Make the deal.
1: I said you're late, Sandell. I already made the deal with Max.
0: You're funny, Novak. This'll shut you up.
1: Not even close, Max. Which one have you got the order for?
0: You sound worried, Novak. You want to tell him Lot or should I?
1: Max deals a lot better than you shoot, Sandell. Ask him about it.
0: Huh? What'd you say, Max? He's saying nothing, Lot. He's talking crazy. Let's go out and get him.
1: Ask Max about this afternoon, Sandell. Ask him where he was when Jack got it. Ask him how I got the gun in the papers.
0: He's crazy, Lot. I'm not so sure, Max. Don't be a sucker, Lot. No, Max, where are
1: you? Sorry, Max. You took the chance.
0: He's turning you, Lot. He's lying.
2: Good thing, Max, but I can't dance.
0: Oh, gotcha.
1: Oh. All right, Sandell. Now it's just you and me in the fog.
0: Come on in, no, Max. We'll work the deal. Come in or I can see you.
1: All right. It's five shots, Lud. You got one left to make good on. All right, Sandell, now we're even. Come here.
3: Let me. Come, no.
1: Yeah.
3: Lay off, no. What did I do to you? Get it out with him. You didn't get hurt.
1: Talk to that older boy, huh?
3: I didn't mean to hit the kid.
1: Oh, I'm sick of your mouth.
0: All right, Novak, that's enough. Novak, I said that's enough.
1: Yeah. Let go of him. Here's Sandell. Yeah.
4: A few minutes ago, we could have booked him for murder.
1: He could have him now, Hellman.
4: Yeah. Save the state some money, Novak. Next broker.
5: That you, Patsy?
1: Over here, Father. On the step.
5: Hello, Inspector.
4: Father?
5: It's the man, Patsy.
1: Grandfather, that's him.
5: I'll pray for him, Patsy.
1: Why are we, Father? He wasn't worth it.
5: They said the same thing about two men on a hill in Calgary.

0: cab lift the next morning, things got a lot clearer for everybody. The story was the keeper at the time, but then some of the characters. After Mike Quinlan joined up with Sam Dell and his boys back in 1940, they pulled a bank job in Chicago. And instead of cutting in Mike on the tape, Sam Dell phoned him to take the rap for the three of them. Then Sam Dell came west to operate and lined up Quinlan's sister for his girlfriend. By the time Quinlan was paroled, he was staffed on Sandell's game, and he had lots to beef about. He lined up enough good evidence to put Sandell and his two boys away for life, and then he threatened to spill it. Sandell didn't cut him in for his share of the job and stay right at his sister. Sandell wasn't generous, and he wasn't genteel, so he played along with his tongue in his cheek and his gun in his pocket. When the time came to swap money for evidence, Quinlan took the search for a curving ground to be decorated within the box of the evidence. That's where we finally found it. The deal was all set to go when something scared Quinlan off and Sandell came in. Mistook me for Quinlan, his quick little jerk. Sandell's boys tried to get at Quinlan through his girl, Sally Kimbrell, and when she wouldn't spill, they killed her in front of the body in my apartment to take care of the opposition. Math and seven steps.
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0: Well, you cut out that humming.
1: I'm sorry. I didn't know it was annoying you.
0: Well, it is.
1: Everything I do annoys you, doesn't it, Harry?
0: As a matter of fact, it

0: does.
1: Well, I asked for it when I married you.
0: Yeah, you did.
1: Oh, but let's not quarrel, darling. I'm tired and upset enough as it is.
0: Upset? What have you got to be upset about?
1: I'm worried about you. I know somebody's looking for you, and I know it'll mean trouble if he finds you.
0: Look, we moved here 2 weeks ago, and we haven't seen the guy you're talking about in the neighborhood.
1: Yes, but...
0: He doesn't know where I live now.
1: But, darling, he might find out. Tell me who he is?
0: Not a chance. I'm going out for a while.
1: Harry, don't.
0: Don't be a dope.
1: Harry, please, don't go out.
0: Don't bother me. I'll see you in a couple of hours. Fresh air.
2: Hiya, Harry.
0: Huh?
2: I said hiya, Harry.
0: Oh. Hiya, Joe. What are you doing up in this neighborhood?
2: Just wandering around looking for you.
0: You were?
2: Yeah, the boys want me to give you something, Harry.
0: Tell the boys no thanks.
2: The boys said give it to you, Harry, so here it is.
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3: 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There is no finer beer. And now on to Dick Calmer as Boston Blackie. Enemy to those who make him an enemy. Friend to those who have no friend.
5: All right, Sergeant. Take those bullets I fired out of that mattress. Let's see if they match the ones we found in Harry Walker.
6: Right.
5: And I want to talk to our witness.
6: Right away, Inspector. We'll know in a minute if we have the murder gun. It's lucky we found it near the scene of the murder.
5: It wasn't locked. It was good police work.
6: Thank you, Inspector.
5: Okay, now, Mr. Smythe.
7: Oh, yes.
5: Can't you give
7: us
5: a better description of the killer?
7: Well, I had only a glimpse of him, Inspector. Only a glimpse of him. That's all.
5: He was ugly, large, immense.
7: Yes.
5: Broad-shouldered. With a very crooked nose.
7: Very crooked, Inspector. Very crooked, yes.
5: And that's the best you can do?
7: Well, that's the best. The very best, yes.
5: Okay, okay. Now, thanks, Smythe. What was he wearing?
7: Well,
5: did you hear his voice? Anything like that?
7: Well, I heard the shot, that's all, that's all. Then this man ran by me, right by me.
5: Right by
7: I saw his face for a second,
5: just a second.
7: That's how I happened to notice his nose.
5: His crooked nose?
7: Yes.
5: Great.
7: Yes.
5: All I have to do is check every big guy in town with a busted nose.
7: Well, I know...
6: Inspector Faraday.
5: Yes, Sergeant.
6: The rifling marks on these bullets match the marks on the bullets we took out of Harry Walker.
7: But that's very interesting.
5: Please, Mr. Smythe.
6: This is the murder gun, all right.
5: Thanks, Sergeant. Check with firearms registration. Let's find out who owns this gun.
6: Matthews is doing that now, Inspector.
5: Oh, good. Maybe the owner of the gun will lead us to the killer.
6: It might even be the killer, Inspector.
5: Yeah, that would make a pretty simple case, wouldn't it? Come in.
8: Inspector Faraday.
5: Oh, Matthews, what about the ownership of the gun? We know now it is the murder gun.
7: May I go for
8: Well, then,
7: now,
8: that's all we do know, Inspector. The owner of the gun isn't our killer, I'll promise you that.
5: Why not?
8: It belongs to one of the city councilmen. He reported it stolen 6 weeks ago.
1: Bullseye. Can I put 3 out of 3 darts in the bullseye, Blackie, or can't I put 3 out of 3 darts in the bullseye?
9: You certainly can. But may I make a suggestion, Mary?
1: Mm-hmm.
9: Now, instead of standing at the board and putting the darts in the bullseye, go across the room and try throwing them in.
1: Oh, no. That's the hard way.
9: Come in.
10: Hello, Blackie.
9: Well, Inspector Faraday.
10: Yes, Inspector Faraday.
5: Hello, Miss Wesley.
1: Hello, Inspector. Inspecting anything in particular today?
5: If I was particular, I wouldn't be in Blackie's apartment.
1: Mm-hmm.
5: I'm working on the murder of Harry Walker. He was killed a little over an hour ago. I want Blackie to help me.
11: What? Mary, did you hear a familiar voice say a strange thing?
1: Yes, Blackie, I did.
5: Blackie, I want your help.
11: There it is again.
1: Again?
11: Must be an echo in here.
1: I haven't seen any lately, but I'll look.
5: The echo is in one of your empty heads, Blackie. Are you going to help me?
11: Well, it's still bouncing around in here, Mary.
1: Maybe we should open the window and let it out. A thing like that could be dangerous.
5: Look, Blackie, look, Miss Wesley, I'm serious. I need some information about the murdered Harry Walker. And Blackie can give it to me.
11: What makes you think so?
5: I checked into Walker's background. He's got a wife, but I haven't found her yet. She's disappeared.
11: Oh, and you want me to track her down?
5: No. But I found out Walker used to pal around with your old friend Shorty.
11: Great.
5: So I think you can tell me something about Walker.
11: Faraday, I can't even tell you anything about Shorty. I haven't seen him or heard from him in over a year.
5: Well, do you remember Walker at all?
11: No, I never even met him.
5: Fine.
11: Sorry, Faraday. The one time you want me to help you, I can't. But I'll tell you what I will do.
5: What?
11: Give me the facts on the Walker killing, and I'll solve this case for you in a walk.
12: Too, Delaney?
13: Oh, well, hello, Inspector Faraday. Now, pick the winner for the fight Friday night.
12: I'm down to pick up on a little information.
13: Hold it a minute, boys. Hold it. Take a rest. Now, my boys are all clean, Inspector. When they work for Jim Delaney, they have to be. You know that.
12: Yeah, I know that, Delaney. I just thought you might know of a fighter. Oh, about, well, over 6 feet tall, very heavy, an easy 250, 300 pounds, with a busted nose.
13: Yeah? I knew a fighter like that, Inspector.
12: What do you mean, knew him?
13: Well, he quit the fight racket about 8 years ago. His name was Carson. Killer Carson.
12: The killer's what I'm looking for, Delaney. I'm looking for him in every gymnasium in town. When'd you last see Carson?
13: Oh, 3 years ago.
12: He'll be the man I'm looking for. Where'd you see him last?
13: Well, the last place I saw Killer Carson was at his funeral.
14: Positively superb, Joe. You can make them little balls run around a pool table like you had them electronically controlled.
15: Never mind what I do at the pool table, Percy. Have you found Harry's wife yet?
14: You have to give me more time, Joe. You have me in the most delicate spot.
15: It's tough.
14: I can't go around with a yacht full of inquiries about a dead man's spouse without getting into a little trouble myself.
15: Look, I want Wilma Walker. See,
14: sure,
15: I saw her in the window of her house right after I gave it to her husband a couple of hours ago. She saw me. I know she did.
14: You don't know that for certain, Joe. It was dark when you gave it to her. You might not have been perceived at all.
15: Look, I brushed by some guy, but he was so scared he didn't know what was happening. But I still want Mrs. Walker found.
14: Yeah, but
15: she ought to be easy to get a line on. And we're going to play finders keepers, Percy. You'll find her, and I'll keep her quiet.

0: Hello?
1: Hello, Roger.
0: Yes?
1: Roger, this is Wilma.
0: Oh, hello, sweetheart. How's my beautiful sister?
1: Scared, Roger. Scared to death.
0: Huh?
1: Killed Harry.
0: What?
1: Murdered him right out in front of the house.
0: What?
1: Not 3 hours ago. I've been trying to reach you, sir.
0: Well, I've been out. Just got back. Where are you now?
1: Oh, in a phone booth in a drugstore. I got out of the house right away. I'm afraid they'll kill me, too.
0: Smart girl. Do you know who killed him?
1: No, not for sure. I didn't see anything. I just heard the shot.
0: You did, huh?
1: Roger, what'll I do?
0: Well, you better not come here, because they may know I'm your brother. Come looking for you here.
1: Oh, Roger.
0: Get a paper, find out what apartment you can get, and move right out. Only let me know where you are.
1: All right, Roger, I'll do that right now.
0: Good.
1: You'll hear from me. I hope.
2: Here's the clothing store for big men that we're looking for, Blackie. And look what the sign says.
3: We fix fat. Very cute, Mary.
2: Oh.
3: Well, I told Faraday after he described the killer to me that the man might have been a boxer because of that crooked nose. But the inspector checked and no soap.
2: Well, it was a good try.
3: Maybe the fact that he was so big will lead us to him, though.
2: Well, fat men are hard to fit, aren't they, Blackie?
3: Yes, but there are a few shops that cater to them, like this one. Come on in.
2: Yeah.
3: If we miss here, we'll try the others.
2: Okay.
3: Let's see. Oh, there's a clerk over there.
4: Yes, sir. What can I do for you? And are you sure you're in the right shop?
3: Oh, I'm not looking for a suit. But I would like to try a few questions on you for size.
4: Really?
3: I'm Boston Blackie.
4: Oh, yes. I thought I recognized you. And this must be Mary Wesley.
2: It most certainly is. Hello.
4: Hello. What can I do for you, Blackie?
3: Help me find a killer.
4: A killer?
3: A killer who's tall, heavily built, and with an obviously broken nose.
4: Oh.
3: I'm playing a hunch that he might have bought his clothing here.
4: But I do have a customer with a broken nose, Blackie. A large man, easily 250 or 280 pounds.
3: Uh-huh.
4: But I really can't imagine him a killer.
3: That might be the fault of your imagination. What's the fellow's name?
4: Bobolink. Joe Bobolink. But he hasn't been around in over a year.
3: You don't know what he did for a living or anything like that, do you?
4: Why, yes. He was a mechanic, an auto mechanic. You might try to find the garage he's working in.
3: I will. Maybe we can solve this case by that auto suggestion.
5: Hey, Joe, what's the plan of doing under that? Knock that chassis out from under the car?
6: I get the oil can back in place somewhere, and I can't do it with a nudge of my little finger. Hand me a number 3 wrench, will you, Percy?
5: Sure. Hey, you, sir.
6: Hey, you shouldn't have to throw it, you bump.
5: Hey, don't use no indelicate language, Joe. No customer just came in the door.
6: Well, go see what he wants. I'm staying under here till I get this carriage fixed.
5: Sure. Something I can do for you, mister?
3: Are you in charge here?
5: Yeah, that's right.
3: I'm Boston Blackie. I'm looking for an auto mechanic, big and heavily built with a crooked nose.
5: Gosh, you don't care what kind of a guy you look for, do you?
3: He'll care if I find him. He's wanted for murder.
5: Oh. And you're the impression that it was done by a big guy with a crooked proboscis.
3: That's right.
5: Ah.
3: Do you know of an auto mechanic who might answer to that description?
5: No, Blackie, I don't. But if I run across one, I'll let you know.
3: Thanks a lot.
5: Likewise.
3: So long.
5: So long. Hey, Joe. Joe.
6: Yes.
5: Hey, Joe, come out from under that car. You hear what that guy wanted?
6: No, what was it?
5: It was Boston Blackie.
6: Yeah.
5: And he wanted Joe.
6: Pull me out from under here, will you?
5: Sure.
6: Come on.
5: Okay.
6: All right. Thanks.
5: Likewise.
6: Looking for me for the walker killer,
5: huh? Yeah, I got that connotation. Now, look, you're going to have to hide somewhere, but quick. We'll get somebody else to change the numbers on these heisted cars we got.
6: No, I ain't leaving yet.
5: Why?
6: I thought that wiper Harry saw me. Now I know it. You should have found her, like I told you, Percy.
5: I done the best I could.
6: Yeah, I'll bet.
5: Hey, I know where her brother lives.
6: Her brother's no... Wait a minute. A brother should know where she is.
5: You got a possibility there, Joe.
6: Come on, we're going to see that brother. And if he won't tell us where to find his sister, brother, what we'll do to him.
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8: 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Now, back to Boston Blackie. Harry Walker is shot and killed. Police are able to learn nothing except that the murder gun was stolen, and the killer, as described by a chance witness, was tall, heavy, and had a broken nose. Boston Blackie learns that a man answering the description of the killer might be an auto mechanic named Joe Bobbling. Meanwhile, unknown to the police or Blackie, the killer is trying to find his victim's wife in order to murder her. As we return to our story, Blackie watches impatiently while Inspector Faraday goes through some papers just brought into his office.
3: Look, Faraday, will you put those papers down and listen to me?
9: I'm going to show you some clever police work, Blackie, if you'll just be quiet a moment.
3: Look, just listen to me for a minute.
9: I listened to you when you said the killer might be a boxer. He wasn't.
3: So?
9: Then you said he was an auto mechanic. Between my men and you, every garage and repair shop in town has been investigated. What have we found?
3: Well, nothing so far.
9: You can double it.
3: So what we ought to look for now is the dead man's wife.
9: I've searched for her ever since the killing. She's disappeared. Or maybe she's dead, too.
3: Then you're thinking just what I'm thinking. Maybe she saw the killing.
9: Why not? Walker was killed about 50 feet from his house. When we searched his place, there was no one in it.
3: That's right.
9: Well, here's what I'm looking for.
3: You won't put down those reports, will you?
9: No. Because I had a hunch there was something in here that might help us. And there is.
3: What?
9: This is a report on the theft of the murder gun. The one stolen from that city councilman.
3: Well?
9: Blackie, our killer might be an auto mechanic at that.
3: What makes you think so?
9: This report says the murder gun was stolen from the glove compartment of the councilman's car.
3: Mm-hmm.
9: My men checked. Here's a note saying the car had been at the Acme Ace Garage for repairs a month ago.
3: The Acme Ace Garage was one of the places I visited, Faraday.
9: Mm-hmm.
3: No one answering Bobbling's description works there or ever did, according to the character I talked to.
9: No one, huh?
3: But he could have been lying. So let's go back and see if our suspect is there now, lying low.
10: Tell him to keep up the fisticuffs, Joe. Maybe he'll be more communicative now.
9: Yeah.
10: No problem. Yeah.
9: Had enough, Roger?
11: Yes. Yes, don't hit me again.
9: Now, where's your sister? Where can I find Harry Walker's wife?
11: I told you 100 times I don't know.
10: You're still getting answers in the negative, Joe. I guess you got to knock him around some more.
11: No. No more, please. No more.
9: All right. Will you tell me where your sister is? Will you?
11: No.
9: No, huh? But then you get it again. Here, let me help you up.
11: No.
9: All right, up. All right, you better talk now, Roger, while you can still talk.
11: All right. All right, I'll tell. I'll tell where you can find her.

0: seem to be anybody in the garage, Faraday.
1: Well, there ought to be. These things don't close up in the middle of the day.
0: Well, this one has. We've banged on the door for 10 minutes.
1: Well, let's open the door. Have a look around inside.
2: Why, Faraday, you don't mean break in, do you?
1: Why not?
2: Why, you naughty boy.
1: Come on, hurry up. My back's turned. Get to work on the lock.
0: A lock like this isn't work, Faraday. It's a pleasure. There, open already.
1: Lucky someday I'm going to make you show me how you do that to lock.
0: Oh, no, Faraday. I have to keep something from you besides my distance. Come on, let's have that look around inside.
1: Yeah, the place is empty, all right. Funny, it looks as though it was closed up right in the middle of work, too.
0: Yes, this car here looks as if it was being worked on just a little while ago. Well, you want to find something here. What do you want it to be?
1: Proof that Mr. Crooked Nose works here and stole that gun here.
0: Well, this is a big garage, Faraday, and there are a lot of cars around just standing still. However, let you and I get moving.
3: Hey, Joe.
4: Yeah?
3: I don't think you did a good thing knocking Roger Atkins off right in his own dwelling.
4: I couldn't lock him out somewhere and knock him off without being seen.
3: Yeah, but why?
4: Didn't matter where I killed him as long as he's dead.
3: Oh.
4: Here's the garage.
3: Where do we go from here? To see Walker's wife?
4: Uh-huh.
3: What's she going to do?
4: Now that we got her address, I want to pick up a wrench or something good and heavy for you know what.
3: I got you.
4: I threw my gun away after I killed Harry. Come on, let's go.
3: Okay.
4: Wait a minute.
3: Huh?
4: Don't get out of the car.
3: Why not?
4: Look, Percy, the door to the garage is open. We locked it when we left.
3: Hey, you're right, Joe. I recollect locking it myself.
4: Maybe there are cops waiting in there. Maybe Boston Blackie's come back. Come on, we're getting out of here.
3: Okay, what to?
4: Straight to Walker's widow.
3: Hey, but Joe, what are you going to kill her with? With no wrench or nothing with which to carry out the deed.
4: Look, Percy. Hands.
0: Faraday, I've searched this garage so long, I'll see wrenches and screwdrivers in my sleep tonight.
1: Yeah, so will I, Blackie. You know, I wonder if we shouldn't have gone out to see who was in the car that stopped outside.
0: Yeah, I was wondering the same thing. But what we really should have done is close the door after we got in here.
1: Yeah, I don't know. It was probably somebody wanting a car fix, that's all.
0: Well, with the door open, why didn't whoever it was come in?
1: Yeah.
0: I'm beginning to think it was one of those mechanics. And he beat it when he noticed the garage wasn't still locked the way he left it.
1: Could be. There's the phone. I'm going to answer it.
0: No. Wait a minute, Faraday.
1: Why?
0: Let me answer it. I can sound more like a mechanic than you.
1: What?
0: This might be a way to find out if old Crooked Nose works here.
1: Okay.
0: Acme Ace Garage, good afternoon.
5: Hello, is Inspector Faraday there?
0: Who's this?
5: Matthews at headquarters.
0: Oh. Yeah, just a minute, Sergeant.
5: Okay.
0: It's for you, Faraday.
1: Thanks.
0: It's Matthews calling from headquarters here. Yeah.
1: Hello?
5: Hello, Inspector Faraday.
1: Yeah?
5: This is Matthews.
1: I know. What's the trouble? Can't you get along down there for 5 minutes without me?
5: Oh, sure, Inspector, but you always want me to report to you when there's something new.
1: All right. What is new?
5: Well, there's been another murder. A man named Roger Atkins in a room on 10th Street. And Atkins is the brother of the missing wife of Harry Walker.
3: Hey, Joe.
4: Yeah?
3: I'm beginning to think that this dame's brother gave us a bum stare.
4: Right.
3: In other words, the Walker's wife has scrammed from these premises. How do you like that? And we trusted him.
4: I think she's still bunks here. Percy, your clothes are lying around. I got an idea she'll be back soon.
3: So we wait, no?
4: So we wait, yes.
3: You certain we got the right abode? And you're going to tarry to say hello when she gets here?
4: Uh-huh. When she gets here, Percy, I'm going to say hello and goodbye at the same time.
6: Blackie?
0: Yes, Mary?
6: You told me that Mrs. Walker's brother was murdered and that Faraday went to his room. Well, what are you doing here in the house Mrs. Walker used to live in?
0: We're trying to find some clues to where she is now. Something I should have done a long time ago.
6: Well, that's why you talked to the neighbors, huh?
0: Yes, and they didn't know where she'd gone.
6: Well, you keep looking through the place. There's no furniture here, so I'm going to sit on the floor and read this newspaper.
0: Okay, you... What? What newspaper?
6: This one. I found it over in the corner. I'll just take a look at the ad.
0: Oh, yeah, do that. Well, let's see.
6: Blackie,
0: where could I...
6: Uh-huh. There's a piece cut out of this advertisement. Something cut right out of the center of it.
0: Let me see that newspaper.
6: Here we are.
0: Yeah. There's a piece cut out, all right, but it doesn't make sense.
6: Should it?
0: Why would anyone cut out the center of a department store ad? Unless...
6: Unless what?
0: Unless there was something on the other side of the page, which is what I'm going to find out in just 3 seconds.

0: It's about time you got home, Mrs. Walker.
1: Who are you?
0: Pal of your old man's. Joe's the name, Joe Popoli.
1: What do you want?
0: I got what I want. You.
1: Oh, no.
0: I had to wait a long time, too. So long, my pal Percy got tired and went home.
1: What are you going to do to me?
0: Kill you, lady.
1: No, please.
0: Kill you because you saw me kill your husband.
1: But I didn't.
0: I saw you in the window of your house just after I put those slugs in them, and you told the cops what I looked like.
1: I came to the window when I heard the shot, but I didn't see anything.
0: That's what they all say, except to the cops.
1: No,
0: I'm fixing you so you can't say anything to anybody.
1: No. Oh,
2: hands up or throw up in the air, cops. Hell, you're not going to get me. Blackie, break the brake. Let's break through this.
3: Nice going, Blackie. You got him with a poke in the jaw and a sock in the eye.
4: Yeah. Yes, Faraday. He won't be able to see out of the night for a while. But he didn't look good anyhow. Joe Bobling confessed and implicated his pal Percy Wayne, Mary.
5: Oh?
4: Wayne is the guy I talked to on my first visit to the Acme Ace Garage.
5: Was Joe Bobolink a real mechanic, Blackie, or was that just a front?
4: No, he was really a mechanic, Mary, dealing in stolen cars. That was Harry Walker's racket, too, and Walker had welched on cutting Bobolink and Percy Wayne in on a big deal. That's why he was killed.
5: And why was Wilma Walker's brother killed?
4: To get him out of the way and keep him quiet, after he was forced to tell where Walker's wife was hiding.
5: Oh, I see. Well, why didn't she go to the police and tell them who killed her husband?
4: She didn't know who killed him. But she knew she might be in danger, so she decided the best thing to do was to hide.
5: Oh, I suppose that was best.
4: That's right.
5: How did you find her?
4: Oh, it was easy, Mary.
5: Naturally.
4: You know the newspaper you found, the one with the ad cut out.
5: Certainly. You turned the page and practically flew out the door, but I still don't know why.
4: I'll tell you why. On the other side of that page was a list of apartments for rent. I went over to the newspaper office, found a duplicate of the page, and saw the addresses of the apartments Mrs. Walker had cut out of the paper.
5: And tried the three or four until you found the right one.
4: Exactly.
5: Gosh, you're clever, Blackie.
4: Of course, didn't you know?
5: I'm not saying. What I will say is that it's lucky you got to Mrs. Walker's new place when you did, or finding her address wouldn't have done you any good.
4: Faraday and I got there before Mrs. Walker came home, as a matter of fact, Mary.
5: Mm-hmm.
4: We went up the fire escape and saw Bobolink sitting in the room. When we saw his crooked nose, we just waited for her to come home to see what we'd hear.
5: Well, you've certainly taken care of Joe Bobolink, the auto mechanic, haven't you?
4: Yes, Mary. He fixed cars, but Faraday and I fixed his wagon.
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4: The documented drama of an actual crime. For the next 30 minutes, in cooperation with the Los Angeles Police Department, you will travel step by step on the side of the law through an actual case transcribed from official police files. From beginning to end, from crime to punishment, Dragnet is the story of your police force in action.
5: It was Tuesday, April 6th. It was warm in Los Angeles. We were working the day watch out of narcotics detail. My partner's Frank Smith. The boss is Captain Kearney. My name's Friday. I'd just gotten off work, and I'd gotten a call from a friend who wanted to see me. It was 5:46 p.m. when I got to my apartment house. Apartment 12.
6: Hi, Joe.
5: Oh, Ed. Just getting ready to go in. Come on in.
6: Got you.
5: Go ahead.
6: Thanks.
5: Sit down.
6: You got a date or something?
5: No, no, it's all right. I just thought I'd get something to eat and maybe take in the show. What'd you want to see me about?
6: It's about Gary, Joe.
5: Your boy?
6: Yeah, I don't know quite how to say it.
5: Yeah, well, you sounded pretty upset on the phone, Ed.
6: I was, Joe. I still am. I don't know what I'm going to do.
5: Well, come on, what's it all about?
6: It was all I could do to keep my hands off of him. I never felt like that with anybody before, but I did with Gary. I wanted to strangle him.
5: All right, now what's he done, Ed?
6: He's a dope addict, Joe.
5: Well, that's a pretty serious thing to say, Ed. Are you sure about that?
6: I am now. First, I couldn't believe it, but tonight, Ellen and I went through his room. We found this. Here.
5: Uh-huh.
6: Open. See?
5: Mm-hmm. Looks like a layout.
6: I couldn't find any drugs in it. I know that he's using them, though.
5: Spoon, eyedropper, needle. Everything's here. What'd you find this, Ed?
6: His room.

0: like to deal that way.
1: All right, kid, let's get out of here. Should have known better than to figure on dealing with a small-time operator. I told you that before.
0: What do you mean by that?
1: You read it any way you want. Well, let's go, son. See you around, mister.
0: Hey, hold on. No need to get sore about it. Just have to be careful. You know how it is.
1: Now, you listen. I was shoving horse when you were playing with marbles. I've outgrown the kid games. I thought I could make a buy. I see I was wrong.
0: Maybe not.
1: What?
0: I said maybe we could do business.
1: I gotta have it tonight.
0: How much you need?
1: I need an ounce. It's gotta be good.
0: Mm-hmm. I haven't got that much with me.
1: How much have you got?
0: I only got 12 bindles with me.
1: How much?
0: You gotta understand, this is good stuff.
1: How much?
0: Now, look, this is better than you can find any place else.
1: All right, let's quit playing, huh? What's the tab on it?
0: $10 a bindle.
1: All right, I'll take the 12. How soon can you have the rest of it?
0: When do you want?
1: I told you I was in a hurry. Don't you hear good?
0: Yeah, maybe tomorrow night.
1: All right, that'll have to do. If it's good quality, I may want some more. How much can you supply?
0: How much do you need?
1: Oh, I'll go maybe another ounce.
0: Mm-hmm. You got the cash for this?
1: I don't do business any other way.
0: Wait here, I'll be back.
2: It's all right, isn't it, Mr. Frank?
1: Yeah, Gary, everything's fine.
2: You see where he's going?
1: No, it's too dark. Don't you worry about it. Frank will see where he goes.
2: I'll be glad when this is over.
1: All right, hold it.
0: Okay, mister, let's see the money.
1: I got it right here. Let's see the horse.
0: You got it?
1: All right, looks all right. Here.
0: You don't mind if I count this?
1: No, go right ahead. It's all there. $120, isn't that what you said?
0: Just to make sure.
1: Yeah.
0: 50, 70, 90, 110, 120. Yeah, right. It's all here.
1: Mm-hmm.
0: Well, I'll see you tomorrow night, huh?
1: Yeah, sure.
0: I'll tell you, it's nice to do business with you. It's been a real pleasure, a real pleasure.
1: Well, it works both ways, mister.
0: Mm-hmm. Well, I hope to see a lot more of you.
1: You will. You're under arrest.
3: The story you have just heard was true. The names were changed to protect the innocent. On July 29th, trial was held in Department 89, Superior Court of the State of California, in and for the County of Los Angeles. In a moment, the results of that trial. Now, here is our star, Jack Webb.
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3: Richard Field, because of his cooperation, was placed in a hospital for rehabilitation and at the conclusion of his treatment was placed on 3 years probation. The other juveniles involved were handled through the juvenile court and received sentences comparable with his. Jack Alexander Williams was tried and found guilty of violation of the State Narcotic Act, a felony, and was sentenced to the state penitentiary for the term as prescribed by law. Violation of the State Narcotic Act, a felony, is punishable by imprisonment for a period of not more than 6 years in a state prison. You have just heard Dragnet, a series of authentic cases from official files. Technical advice comes from the Office of Chief of Police W.H. Parker, Los Angeles Police Department. Technical advisors, Captain Jack Donahoe, Sergeant Marty Wynn, Sergeant Vance Brasher. Heard tonight were Ben Alexander, Harry Bartell, Virginia Gregg, Eddie Firestone. Script by John Robinson. Music by Walter Schumann. Hal Gibney speaking. 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
1: When I started, I thought one man was in trouble and three were trying to help him. 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

0: killed a shank of the afternoon in a Hollywood department store, trying for the fifth consecutive year to select something unique in a personalized Christmas card. A bright-eyed sales girl finally suggested in desperation a smoking 38, spelling out Noel in delicate wisps of white curling smoke. Well, I gave up, settled for a reissue of last year's unoriginal message. An hour later, I was driving out toward Sepulveda and my new client, August Quigg. And I was glad to be away from the pre-holiday crowds and back to work. When I pulled up in front of the factory building, an immodest sign told me the man I was to meet inside was president and co-founder of Quigg and Slater, manufacturers of nothing but the best in construction materials.
1: Come in, come in. Be with you in a minute. I'm on the phone. Listen, August Quigg does not change his policy overnight, Slater. Not after 25 years. You should know that, you of all people. Never mind the excuses, Slater. Those you always have, and they make me sick.
0: Partnership trouble, Mr. Quigg?
1: Hmm? Oh, no, my partner is dead now 10 years. That was his son, Keith Slater. But he has nothing to say here. His father left it that way. Well, sit down, Mr. Marlowe, please. Slater is not what I want to talk to you about.
0: All right, Mr. Quigg, who is the man and what's his problem?
1: My general manager, Frank Emery.
0: No?
1: He has embezzled $60,000 of this company's money in the last year.
0: And isn't this a great time for you to climb the nearest rooftop and scream copper?
1: No, because I want to save Frank Emery, not condemn him.
0: Why? What's so special about a general manager who keeps dipping itchy fingers into the till?
1: Mr. Marlowe, Frank Emery has worked for me for 7 years. And in that time, he has climbed from shop worker to plant foreman to general manager. And that is something which took me 15 years.
0: Which proves what?
1: That Frank can one day go right to the top, here to my job, the honest way. And that is just the path he was on until a year ago when he got married.
0: Oh. And he started to fill his pockets with company lettuce before he'd even gotten rid of the rice, is that it?
1: Yes, but don't leap to any conclusions, Mr. Marlowe. Because his wife, Sheila, is a very sweet woman. Everybody knows that. And if anything, she should be a good influence.
0: Mm-hmm. Mr. Quigg, what's Frank Emery's salary?
1: $175 a week.
0: Oh. When did you last see him?
1: This afternoon, about 2 o'clock. I called him in here. But I didn't say anything about the shortage. We just talked. I asked him if he thought he needed a vacation. He only sulked. He said he'd be all right in a little while. Then he left. But when he got back to his desk, he only stopped there long enough to pick up his hat. That was 3 hours ago.
0: You've called his house since?
1: Twice, but I got no answer. Here's the number, Marlowe, and the address.
0: Mm-hmm.
1: Now we better stop talking, start moving. I must know what Frank Emery plans to do. Yeah, this is my private number.
0: Oh.
1: Plant will close in half an hour, but I'll be here working late.
0: Okay. But before I get going, Mr. Quigg, one more question.
1: Mm-hmm.
0: Just so all this will make some sense to me. Were you ever in a jam like this yourself? A long time ago, maybe? And you know what it's like to be in Emery's shoes?
1: You're a pretty alert fellow, Mr. Marlowe. I do seem to remember a rich man who once kept me out of a lot of trouble. But the details aren't very clear anymore, so good night and good luck.

0: Mr. Frank Emery, please.
1: I'm sorry, he's not in. Is this Philip Marlowe?
0: Yeah, that's right. That should make you Sheila Emery, huh?
1: Yes, I just finished speaking to August Quigg at the plant, Mr. Marlowe. He told me about you. And about Frank.
0: Take it easy, Mrs. Emery. Crying isn't going to help Frank any.
1: Yes, I know. But how can I help Frank? What can I do?
0: I'm not sure, but look, can you meet me right away? I'm at the Golden Crown. It's a cocktail lounge on Santa Monica Boulevard near Bradley.
1: Yes, of course, Mr. Marlowe. I'll be there as soon as possible.
0: Exactly 34 minutes later, a two-tone sleek convertible about the size of a Pullman car glided to a stop in front of the Golden Crown. The loveliness behind the wheel was wearing a $100 hand-knit dress that just wouldn't let go. I knew it couldn't be Sheila Emery, but it was. She was a tall, luscious blonde with blue-gray eyes that were set wide apart and a face that any angel would have gladly traded his wings for. Now, 5 minutes later, we were seated inside at a quiet corner booth.
2: But only 2 weeks ago, everything was perfect, Mr. Marlowe. Frank didn't seem to have a care in the world.
0: Mm-hmm.
2: Then all of a sudden, he changed. He became quiet, almost morose.
0: You never suspected that he was stealing from Quigg?
2: Of course not. And I still think there's some explanation, something we don't know about.
0: Maybe. But from where I sit, it looks like you two have been keeping up with the Vanderbilts instead of the Joneses. It always dents the bank account.
2: Just what do you mean by that, Mr. Marlowe?
0: Exhibit A, that knit one pearl two number you're wearing.
2: What?
0: Exhibit B, that splash of automobile you drove Ip in.
2: But Frank said we could afford those things. I know, because I was worried when we bought the boat.
0: Yeah. What boat?
2: The Carefree. It's a 30-foot sailboat. We dock it near our cottage just beyond Santa Monica.
0: Hey, wait a minute. A sailboat, a cottage at the beach, that car? Just how far do you think $175 will stretch these days?
2: What do you mean? Frank makes twice that, plus bonuses.
0: Not unless he has a very fancy paper route on the side. Because $175, period, is the figure that Quigg quoted to me an hour ago.
2: Oh, no. No, I can't believe that. Frank wouldn't lie to me that way.
0: Yeah, some guys do funny things when they're too much in love. Oh, now, look, tears take time, honey. How about holding him back long enough to give me some dope that'll put me on Frank's trail, huh? I mean names and numbers, his clubs, his friends, anything that'll give me a line.
2: Yes, of course. But all that information is in his address book at home.
0: All right. Home's our next stop. Just between us, Sheila, what are the chances that Frank has an extracurricular interest on a back street somewhere?
2: Another woman? Oh, no, I'm sure that's not the way things are. Frank loves me very much.
0: Yeah. Yeah, I guess so. Believe me, if he doesn't, we're not looking for an embezzler. We're after a maniac. Come on, let's get out of here. At the Golden Crown, Sheila was still crying and in no shape to drive. So after parking my coupe in a nearby lot, we floated out to the Emery place in Brentwood in a two-tone Nash, which did everything at the push of a button except dry a girl's tears. At her house, Sheila pulled herself together long enough to give me a handful of addresses that might possibly lead to Frank Emery. But just as I was about to leave, I noticed a single phone number scribbled in pencil on the edge of a desk blotter. It was Crenshaw 2-2131. And since Sheila couldn't explain it, I wrote it down on a slip of paper and filed it in my pocket and left. But once outside, I remembered that my car was still on Santa Monica Boulevard at the Golden Crown. So I started back to the house to call a cab. I stopped suddenly at the sound of somebody in the shadows alongside the house. When I moved toward the noise, a man darted out between two trees and I went after him.
3: Get your hands off.
0: Why? So we can play another round of hide-and-seek? No dice, brother. I'm getting too old for it. Now, who are you? What are you doing around the Emery place? Come on, let's have it.
3: Say, wait a minute. Aren't you Marlowe? The man August Quigg hired?
0: That's right. You still haven't answered my question.
3: Oh, no, but I will now that I know who you are. I'm Quiz, Keith Slater. Surely dear Quigg must have told you of me, the wastrel son of his late partner.
0: He did, but you're still parrying, Slater. Why were you hiding behind those trees?
3: Correction, Marlowe. I wasn't hiding. I was waiting for Frank Emery.
0: All right, we won't argue terms. Why were you waiting?
3: Because I want to get hold of Emery and help him before he goes too far. You see, Marlowe, he came back to the office after you left.
0: What? Did he talk to Quigg?
3: No, the place had just closed and the old man was out for dinner.
0: Did you talk to Emery?
3: Yes, and it wasn't much fun. That poor fellow's just about out of his mind, Marlowe.
0: Mm.
3: Well, he raved on for an hour and a half about how unfair Quigg was. Said he knew that I was the one who'd get to run Quigg and Slater after the old man died.
0: I don't follow that. When did you become the fair-haired boy around there?
3: Oh, I'm hardly that. But I do own a quarter of the plant, unless, of course, Quigg fires me one day. Those are the terms of my father's will.
0: But Quigg won't fire you, is that it?
3: He wouldn't think of it. After all, that would keep my dear father from resting easy in his grave.
0: Okay, let's skip it. Exactly what did Frank Emery tell you, Slater?
3: He said that August Quigg was a two-faced liar and that he'd settled with him in his own way. I told Quigg that when he got back from dinner. And I also reminded him that Frank had a key to the office.
0: That didn't faze Quigg, did it?
3: No, he said he never worries twice. If Emery walked in on him, he'd think about what to do about it then. I tell you, Marlowe, we've got to get hold of Frank Emery and stop him before it's too late.
4: In just a moment, back to the adventures of Philip Marlowe. But first, just 1 hour from now, over most of these same CBS network stations, Eve Arden will be midway through her regular Sunday night role of Our Miss Brooks, America's most charming and most highly unusual school teacher. You've seen Eve Arden make her hilarious way through many a Hollywood movie. Now you can hear her every Sunday night as Our Miss Brooks, just a little later, over most of these same CBS network stations. And now, with our star, Gerald Moore, we return to the second act of The Adventures of Philip Marlowe and tonight's story, The Hard Way Out.
0: It was nearly an hour later before I was back in my office on Cahuenga with my finger in the dial of the telephone checking the names and places that Sheila Emery had given me. Two nightclubs, three hotels, and five friends later, I'd run through the list without a single kosher lead. Sitting there thinking of all the places a guy could disappear to, I reached into my pocket for a lifesaver and found something else. A slip of paper that read Crenshaw 22131. The number I'd seen on the desk blotter at Emery's place. So, with nothing more to lose than another millimeter off the tip of my index finger, I went back to dialing. Newton's what?
5: Pipe and Tobacco Shop, what can I do for you?
0: Not a thing, old-timer, my mistake. Pipe and Tobacco Shop. Marlowe speaking.
1: This is Sheila Emery, Marlowe. I think I know where Frank is.
0: You do?
1: Yes, at our cottage at the beach. It's closed up, but I was just going through some things in my desk when I discovered that the keys to the place were gone. And I clearly remember seeing them only yesterday.
0: What's the exact location of that cottage?
1: It's 2 miles north of Santa Monica and down on the beach, directly behind a large white frame house on the Pacific Coast Highway. Number 1221. You can't miss it.
0: 1221. Okay, I'm leaving right now, and I'll call you as soon as I can, so try not to worry. Somehow or other, I made it straight out along Sunset to the beach and then north as far as the large white frame house without being tagged for low flying by any of the boys in blue. But when I got down to the cottage on the beach, I found it deserted and boarded up like opening night at an unlicensed peep show in Boston. Except for a couple of stray gulls who probably had insomnia, I was all alone. But the gregarious streak in me didn't suffer very long, because a minute later I had an unannounced visitor. It was a nasty caliber 45 automatic. And the man on the other end who gripped the handle like he knew what he was doing was none other than the general manager of Quigg & Slater, Mr. Frank Emery.
6: Mind telling me who you are and what you want here?
0: Well, the name, which probably doesn't matter, Mr. Emery, is Philip Marlowe. But my business with you is something else. I'm working for your boss, August Quigg, and believe it or not, he wants to help you.
6: That's a lie, Marlowe. Nobody wants to help me, and you know that. This is a smart trick, but it won't work. It can't work. And I'll tell you why. When the police do get to me, Marlowe, they won't find anything but a corpse. Is that clear?
0: Suicide. Don't be a fool. What about your wife?
6: Marlowe, that's why I took the $60,000. So save your breath. Unless you're interested in joining me, do exactly as I say. Now here, pick up these keys and open that door. Go on. Now, throw the keys back gently.
0: Please, Emery, listen to me.
6: No. I've listened to too many people already. Now it's my turn to talk. But all I'm going to say is goodbye in my own way.
0: You don't know what you're doing, Emery. Stop a minute. Think.
6: This isn't the time to think, Marlowe. This is the time to act. Now, get in.
0: Emery backed me into the cottage, stepped outside, and pulled the door shut. I waited a moment until I heard his car start. Then I tried the door and knew I was wasting my time. Emery had run a piece of pipe through the handle, and Gargantua himself couldn't have opened it from the inside. It took me 10 minutes to kick enough boards off one of the windows to wiggle out, and another 5 to get to a phone. When I told Sheila that her husband was on her way home in a very desperate frame of mind, she promised to hold him at all costs until I could get there. 20 minutes later, I was in Sheila's house on Bundy Drive.
2: Marlowe, what happened?
0: Where's your husband?
2: I don't know. He hasn't been here.
0: Oh, fine.
2: After you called me, I waited, but he didn't come back. Marlowe, what did you mean when you said Frank was desperate?
0: I'm afraid Frank intends to kill himself.
2: Kill himself? Oh, no, he can't.
0: Now, we still may be able to stop him. When he left the beach house, he was heading someplace to say goodbye. I figured for sure that meant you, but wherever he was going, he didn't want to be followed. He locked me in and... The gun. Holy smoke, where's your phone?
2: Right over there.
0: Oh.
2: What about a gun? Does Frank have one?
0: Yeah, 45. Didn't come here to make his last goodbyes. It only leaves all this place.
2: You know what you're saying.
0: Come on, answer that phone. No answer on Quigg's private wire.
2: You're accusing Frank of murder. He hates Mr. Quigg, yes, but I know he couldn't kill him. He couldn't.
0: Now, you listen to me. Your husband's cornered, and he's decided to blast his way out of a hopeless situation. I'm going to Quigg's office. If Frank comes back, try to keep him here. But don't try too hard, because it might be dangerous now, even for you. I drove down Sepulveda to the black, hulking plant of Quigg and Slater, pulled over, parked, and walked up the alley toward the side entrance. Through a barred window, I saw the feeble nightlight that glowed in the outer office. Otherwise, the place was dark. When I got to the door, I stopped. A diamond-shaped key stuck out of the lock, and the heavy door was ajar. I eased it open and listened. Nothing. I pulled the key out of the lock and dropped it in my pocket. And I went inside and switched on the lights. Oh, I found him on the floor next to the desk in his private office. He'd been shot in the chest point blank with a .45, which meant that even before he fell, August Quigg was dead. The room was untouched. Quigg's key case lay in the pencil tray on his desk. I snapped it open and saw what I expected. His diamond-shaped key. I switched off the lights and started out. I heard heels clicking up the hallway. I backed up against the wall and waited. It was Keith Slater. He hesitated in the open door, a startled look on his face.
7: Good Lord. Quigg.
0: Hello, Slater.
7: Who is it?
0: Marlowe. I wouldn't touch anything if I were you. The police will want to see it just as it is.
7: Marlowe, he's been murdered. I had no idea Frank would go this far.
0: Yeah, he's full of surprises tonight. Are you sure he's not carrying any grudges against you?
7: Frank and I are old friends. That old man in there was different. He wasn't human. He was a machine, a rock crusher with a concrete heart. Only sorry it was Frank who did that to him because he'll never be able to get away with it.
0: He doesn't intend to. Plans to commit suicide any minute now. Tell me something straight, Slater. How does he feel about his wife? Is he jealous?
7: Jealous? Why, I... Marlowe, you don't think that he might kill Sheila? I'm going to call her right away.
0: Wait a minute. If Frank is there, a phone call would only hurry things. Come on, let's go.
7: The looks of this, Marlowe.
0: Neither do I.
7: Sheila? Frank? Anybody home? They're not here, neither one of them.
0: Well, if they are, they're not talking.
7: Oh, you've got a macabre sense of humor.
0: Nobody's laughing, brother. Look, you check upstairs. I'll see what I can find down here. For once, I hope it's nothing. I gave the ground floor a fast run through. It was neat and tidy, from copper-potted ivy on the dining room wall to the sunbeam toastmaster on the breakfast tray. The only thing out of place was a bottle of scotch near the kitchen sink and lipstick on the glass beside it said Sheila. I was back in the living room before I found out why she had needed that bracer. Propped against a bowl of violets on the coffee table were 2 notes pinned together. The top one was for me, from Sheila. It said, "Marlowe, I just found this note from Frank. I'm sure he means that he's going out in our boat, the Carefree. I've got to stop him, Sheila." I turned to Frank's note and was reading it as Slater came down the stairs.
7: Nothing unusual upstairs, Marlowe. Did you... What's that? What have you found?
0: Frank's suicide note. He asked Sheila to forgive him and forget him. Here, read it yourself. I'm going to call the police.
7: Sure he means that he's going out in our boat to get there.
0: Say.
7: What's wrong? I thought you were going to call the police.
0: I was. But I noticed this phone number here on the desk blotter again. It's a tobacco dealer. Slater, I've got a very wacky idea. I'm going to give it a try. Tobacco shop?
5: Yes, but wait. Closed. It's after midnight, you know.
0: Yeah, I know. This is the police, Mr. Newton. We want some information.
5: Police? What did you want it?
0: Take it easy. Do you have a customer named Emery? Frank Emery?
5: Yes. He was in late this afternoon.
0: What'd he buy?
5: Tobacco. A special blend on income farm.
0: I see. How much of it did he get?
5: Oh, my. Let me think now. 2 pounds. Yes, that's right. I'm sure of it.
0: Man could lay quite a smoke screen with 2 pounds of tobacco, couldn't he? Mm. Thanks, Mr. Newton. You've been a big help. What's the matter, Slater? You look troubled. Are you thinking the same thing I am?
7: I don't know what you're thinking, Marlowe.
0: This. It's mighty weird for a guy who's planning suicide to go buy himself 2 pounds of tobacco a few hours before he blows his brains out. Put it succinctly, pal. I'm thinking that Frank Emery's suicide's a big fat pony.
8: This is Lieutenant Ibarra.
0: Marlowe Ibarra. Catching you at this hour is the best break I've had all night.
8: How so? What's up, Marlowe?
0: Guy's been murdered, and his killer, one Frank Emery, is getting away by boat. Can you sell the harbor patrol on running him down for me? It's his own, a sailboat called the Carefree. A 30-footer with an auxiliary motor. He'll be out of ways, off Topanga Canyon.
8: Well, that could be arranged, but where'll I find you? I'll need some particulars.
0: I'm going to his beach place. It's in a little cove 2 miles above Santa Monica. There's a pier and a boathouse a couple of hundred yards beyond.
8: Okay, Marlowe, we'll find it. Now listen, don't get your feet wet. Wait till we get there.
0: The Emery Beach House was deserted and dark. So Slater and I went out of the boathouse, which was dark, too. But that's where we found Sheila lying on the planks, sobbing out the end of a long, hard cry. Slater ran to her and lifted her to her feet.
7: Oh, Sheila. Sheila, what happened? Where's Frank?
2: Oh, please. I was too late. I saw him leave. He waved to me and called goodbye. I begged him to come back, but no, he never will.
0: Don't be too sure of that, honey.
2: Oh, what do you mean, Marlowe?
0: Oh, wait a minute. Wait a minute. That boat coming in is probably Ibarra.
8: Marlowe!
0: Yeah, here, Ibarra.
8: I got another boat out looking for the Carefree, Marlowe, so I came directly here.
7: Who's this?
0: Mrs. Emery, Mr. Slater, Lieutenant Ibarra.
8: How do you do,
9: Lieutenant?
8: Well, Marlowe, what's it all about?
0: Well, the embezzler killed his boss, set up a strong case of suicide, and at the moment is pulling a very fast switch.
8: You mean he's not really checking out? How do you figure?
0: He bought 2 pounds of his favorite pipe tobacco today.
2: What's that?
7: Wait, Sheila.
8: Well, that's interesting, Phil, but suicide's a peculiar people.
0: Okay, but I'll bet you my Sea Scout insignia against a dead jellyfish that he's got a small boat aboard, and that he's going to get off the Carefree and row to shore. How about it, Mrs. Emery? Is there a small boat?
2: There's a rubber life raft in one of the lockers.
0: That'll do it. It's all he needs.
10: Lieutenant Ibarra?
8: Yes, Mooney, what is it?
10: We just got a call on the radio from the other boat. They've spotted the Carefree running without light southwest about 2.5 miles offshore. He's holding a steady course, but there's nobody at the wheel. Bank seems to be abandoned.
8: Well, tell him to stand by, but leave her alone. We'll be right out. Well, Marlowe, we'll know in a minute. Let's go, folks. Get aboard.
0: Sliced through the black swells with the easy grace of a head waiter after a $10 tip. And all the way out, it looked as though Marlowe was going to be the bright boy of the evening. When we pulled alongside the Carefree and made her fast and boarded her, it still looked that way. It looked great. Right up to the point when Ibarra peered through the porthole in the closed cabin, jerked the door open and went inside. After that, it didn't look so good.
8: Marlowe, come here. Is this Frank Emery?
0: Yeah. Yeah, that's him, Ibarra.
8: He's been shot over the heart from up close with a .45. Undoubtedly the one he still has gripped in his hand there.
2: Lieutenant Ibarra, is it Frank?
8: Yeah, you better not come in, Mrs. Emery. Your husband has killed himself.
0: I walked back to the stern and sat down. Ibarra was going through his grim routine inside, and I felt lousy. I stared down vacantly at my feet and only gradually became aware of the little brass cylinder that danced across the deck with every roll of the boat. I picked it up. It was an ejected cartridge from a .45. I had found an empty .45 cartridge. All at once, things began to take shape for me.
10: Ibarra! Ibarra, hold everything! I was right. Emery Henry didn't commit suicide after all.
8: Phil, the man's body's right here, the gun in his hand.
10: I know, but he was murdered. Now, look, I found this out on deck, and the door to this cabin was closed. Do you remember? When a man is shot with a .45, he drops. He doesn't walk in, close the door, and then fall.
8: Well,
10: did Emery have any keys on him?
8: Yes, these are his. They're in the ignition by the wheel.
10: Sure. Look, this diamond-shaped one. It matches one I've got in my pocket. Come on out on deck, Ybarra, and watch closely. Hey, Slater! Slater, can I see your key to the side door of the factory?
3: Why, certainly, Milo. It's right here in my pocket.
10: It's not in your pocket because it's here in my hand, Slater. You were so excited when you shot Quigg, you ran off and left this thicky in the lock.
1: No.
10: And here's one for you, Mrs. Emery. While the carefree was still tied up at the dock, you stood right here, surprised your husband in the cabin door, and shot him. This little cartridge was ejected back to the stern. But you forgot about that, because after you shoved him inside and put the gun in his hand, you closed the door. Then you started the motor, locked the wheel, and cut the boat loose.
1: I don't know what you're talking
10: about. Look out, Ybarra, is that your gun? That was nice, Ybarra.
8: Marlo, I wouldn't have believed this. Don't lose your place, because you'll have to go over it all again.
10: Don't worry, I won't. You see, it's sort of like an equation. 2 pounds of tobacco and 2 pieces of brass added up to 2 bodies and 2 murderers.
8: Well, Marlo, it beats me. That Mrs. Emery seemed to be nothing but sweet, soft, and stay-at-home nights.
10: Yeah. And yet she pulled one of the richest double crosses on record. Ybarra, she let her husband steal a fortune for her and even helped him plan a fake suicide to get away. Then she turned around and used this plan, only no fake this time, to kill him. So she'd be free to marry Slater.
8: But you didn't want Slater without the money, right?
10: Right. As long as August Quigg lived, Slater could never be sure of his income.
8: So Slater killed him and they hung that on Frank Emery, too.
10: Mm-hmm. And they worked a fast routine of past the detective right through the middle of it all. While Slater killed Quigg, I was with Sheila. Then Slater took me over while she killed Frank.
8: They make a great team in a shell game, Wallow.
10: Yeah.
8: But you did all right. Well, see you tomorrow. The report, you know. Good night, Phil.
10: I sat alone on the pier for a long time. I watched the waves come in, and gradually my mind got untangled from the treachery and violence it had been wrapped up in all night. And the lady turned out to be the tiger. And then as my thoughts plowed back through the whole mess of the afternoon when I'd been shopping for Christmas cards, I made up my mind to cancel my order and have an entirely new set printed up. They say it pays to advertise, and if that's true, right across the top of my new cards in big block letters, I'm going to have the words, goodwill toward men. Who knows? Maybe it'll help. Anyway, I hope so.
4: 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Script by Mel Donnelly, Robert Mitchell, and Gene Levitt. Featured in tonight's cast were Barbara Fuller, Louis Van Ruten, Bill Lally, and Edgar Berrier. Lieutenant Ybarra was played by Jeff Corey. The special music was conceived and conducted by Richard Arant. Be with us again next week when Philip Marlowe says...
10: I walked into it smiling because it had all the corny elements. The weird doctor, the beautiful girl, the gloomy house on the windswept cliff, even the hulking menace. Only one thing was missing, the body. And that's when I stopped smiling because I turned out to be the corpse myself, almost.

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2: Stay tuned for Nero Wolfe, which follows transcribed in 30 seconds. What's on the menu at Duffy's Tavern tonight? Well, there's a full serving of laughs with Archie the manager, played by Ed Gardner, and his unpredictable friends, Miss Duffy, Clifton Finnegan, and Eddie the waiter. It's Duffy's Tavern later this evening over most of these NBC stations. And this Sunday, the big show comes your way once again with Bob Hope, Jimmy Durante, Perry Como, Jose Ferrer, Mindy Carson, Eddie Cantor, Meredith Wilson and his orchestra, and many, many more. And, of course, your MC once again will be Tallulah Bankhead. That's this Sunday for the big show. Now, ladies and gentlemen, we take you to the most famous brownstone house in New York City, the one located at number 601 West 35th Street.
3: Oh, Mr. Wolfe. Mr. Wolfe.
4: Want something, Archie?
3: Would you be interested in taking on a case involving a woman who was found stabbed to death in one of New York's fancier men's clubs?
4: Can't you see I'm already occupied, Archie? My Oncidium hybrid is ailing.
3: But, sir, cash. C-A-S-H. Remember, you need it to live on.
4: Well, you are actually learning to spell.
3: You'd better learn to count. We're broke.
4: Thank you, Mr. Goodwin. Now, if you'll just go away and stop interfering. Oh, just a minute.
3: Yes, sir.
4: On your way out, switch on the fan.

Yes, ladies and gentlemen, it's that one and only man of moves. The most famous detective in modern fiction. That corpulent, orchid-raising, beer-drinking gourmet who also happens to be a genius. Rex Stout's incomparable Nero Wolfe, starring Mr. Sidney Greenstreet. Tonight, Nero Wolfe's long-suffering assistant, Archie Goodwin, tells us of the case of the careless cleaner.

0: We didn't know Clay Michelson very well at the time, though Mr. Wolfe had hung one of the Michelsons' paintings on the library wall. But then I guess we should have considered ourselves lucky not to have known him or his wife, Phila. 2 weeks ago, they had a quarrel.
1: Oh, Clay, darling, I didn't expect you home so soon. I thought you were going to the museum to see the Van Goghs.
2: I decided not to, Phila.
1: Oh. Well, if you plan to paint this afternoon, I'll get out of the studio. I want to run some errands anyway.
2: Why don't you make your phone call from here, Phila?
1: Phone call?
2: Who is he, Phila?
1: He?
2: Who are you waiting for this afternoon?
1: Please, Clay, don't start that jealousy routine again.
2: Don't try to kid me.
1: You're being stupid, Clay.
2: I'm stupid, all right, but I'm getting wise pretty fast. I'm through, Phila. I've had enough. I'm leaving you. So stay out of my way and keep your boyfriend out of my way, too, whoever he is, or I'll kill him.
3: Yes? What can I do for you?
4: Sleepy. I want to have a drink and go to bed.
3: I'm sorry, sir. The Garrison Club's a private establishment. No rooms available to the public.
4: You think I'm drunk?
3: Oh, no, sir.
4: Why do you suppose I came here?
3: Well, I'm sure I wouldn't know, sir.
4: I'll tell you why. I came here to see my old pal, Lou Saunders. That's why.
3: You know Mr. Saunders?
4: Do I know? Look, I paint him, Lou sells him.
3: Mr. Saunders is your agent?
4: I'm Clay Michelson. Just call Mr. Saunders.
5: Clay? What in the world?
4: Lou, tell this guy who I am.
3: Well, I'm sorry, Mr. Saunders.
5: It's all right, Mr. Martin.
4: You see? Let's go have a drink.
5: Yeah, sure, Clay. Yeah.
4: You know what, Lou? I left Phila. I walked out on her.
3: Is there something I can do, Mr. Saunders?
5: Yeah, have someone fix a bed in the other room of my suite. Mr. Michelson will be staying with me. At least, for tonight.
0: Mr. Wolf?
6: Yes, Arjun?
0: It's Friday.
6: Good. Fish for dinner, then.
0: Nope. I was not referring to dinner.
6: You were not? I can think of nothing more interesting at the moment.
0: Oh, I can. My salary.
6: Of course, according to the Julian calendar.
0: We're on the Gregorian, so let's stick to it. Today is Friday. Today, I get paid.
6: Archie, there's a drop.
0: Oh, don't exaggerate. You can't be getting the cold shudders just because I'm asking for my money.
6: I can distinctly feel fresh air flowing into the room.
0: Well, it's possible I might have opened a window 6 inches.
6: You're insane. Shut it at once.
0: Nope.
6: Are you trying to blackmail me?
0: You think it might work?
6: Never.
0: Then the window stays open.
6: You're fired.
0: I accept your offer. All you have to do is pay up.
6: I've hired you again.
0: Oh, Mr. Wolf, you've cleaned out the bank balance again?
6: Well, that is... Well, had you seen those Miltonians...
0: Would I have voluntarily given up my paycheck for them? Orchids are very beautiful, Mr. Wolf, but blondes are...
6: The door, Archie.
0: I am unemployed.
6: Confound you, it may be a client, and if it is, then we can extract the fee. You follow me, Archie?
0: I'm already on my way to the door.
5: Mr. Wolf, I've got to see him at once.
0: Well, come in.
5: Thank you.
0: Mr. Wolf, this is...
5: My name is Saunders, Mr. Wolf. We've met before.
6: Yes, I remember. As a matter of fact, you sold me a painting of Michelson.
5: Yes, well, that's why I'm here. It's about Michelson, Mr. Wolf, that I've come. Frankly, I think the man's about to go mad. He and his wife have split up and
6: such a splendid artist, too. A pity.
5: I don't know what to do. He's drinking like a fish. For 2 weeks, I've been letting him live in part of my suite at the Garrison Club. He's just steadily getting worse.
6: May I try a hospital?
5: I can't. The publicity. Mr. Wolf, Clay admired you so that time we all had dinner after the painting transaction. I thought maybe you could talk to him. Maybe you could get him on his feet again.
6: I'm not a doctor, Mr. Saunders.
5: But I'm sure he'd listen to you.
6: Excuse me a moment, Mr. Saunders. Yeah, the Wolf speaking?
7: Inspector Kramer.
6: Good evening, Inspector.
7: Got a guy called Lou Saunders at your place? Garrison Club said he'd gone to your place.
6: Yes, he's here.
7: Well, see to it that he doesn't leave until I get there.
6: I'd hardly do that, Inspector. I have no reason to detain Mr. Saunders.
7: There's plenty of reason. It so happens a woman's just been murdered in his suite.
6: Murdered?
7: Yeah. A Miss Hilda Lundgren.
5: What's happened?
7: Now, will you hold him?
6: Do you know a Miss Hilda Lundgren, Saunders?
5: Hilda Lundgren? I've never heard of her.
6: She seems to have chosen your suite to be murdered in.
5: Oh, I'd better get right over there.
6: Mr. Saunders says to tell you he'll be right over, Inspector.
7: Now, listen, Wolf.
6: Good day, Inspector.
5: Murdered. Murdered in my suite. Mr. Wolf, you've got to come with me.
6: Mr. Goodwin will accompany you after the formality of a retainer, Mr. Saunders.
5: Oh, anything you say. Here, I'll write a check.
6: Good. 500.
5: 500? Fine.
6: My friend and assistant, Mr. Goodwin, will go with you. I have great confidence in his ability to bring back every detail of a murder, particularly where a woman's involved.
8: Okay, you photographers, picnic's over for tonight. Pick up your stuff and get out of here.
9: You sound real mean today, Inspector Kramer.
8: Well, if it isn't Nero Wolf's favorite stooge. What are you doing here, Goodwin?
9: I got bored with my knitting.
8: Look, I wasn't asking for humor.
5: I'm Louis Saunders, Inspector.
8: Saunders? Ever seen that woman before?
5: Yes, I believe I have. I can't remember where, but the face looks familiar.
9: Lovely-looking woman. Blonde and really built.
8: Well, she ought to look familiar. She's one of the cleaning women here at the club.
9: She is? Cleaning? Well, since when have gals like this been reduced to cleaning floors? What's happening to the world? There ought to be a law.
8: Yeah, there is. She was killed with a knife, or haven't you had time to notice?
5: That's not a knife, Inspector Kramer. That's one of Clay's Chinese letter openers.
8: What was that?
5: Well, nothing. Nothing at all. Yes, it is a strange knife.
8: What were you saying, Mr. Saunders?
5: I just said that looked like one of the letter openers belonging to one of my friends.
8: Who is this Clay?
5: Clay Michelson, the artist. You can't possibly think he'd do a thing like this.
8: I think everybody did it until we know otherwise. When were you last up here, Mr. Saunders?
5: Me? Why, just a little while ago. I changed my clothes just before I went to see Mr. Wolf.
8: She wasn't here then?
5: Well, I don't know. I didn't come into this room, just in my part of the suite.
8: Your part? Who occupies this room?
5: Mr. Michelson. He's been staying with me.
9: Strange wound, no blood.
8: What do you think you are, Goodwin, a medical examiner?
9: Oh, but
8: Yeah. The killer probably wiped the blood away. Saunders, have you any idea where your artist friend might have run off to?
5: I haven't seen Clay all afternoon. He spends a lot of time down in the bar.
8: Well, he'd hardly sit in a bar if he's killed somebody.
5: Why would he pick on the cleaning woman?
9: Oh, this is no ordinary cleaning woman. Get a load of that figure.
8: Watch it, Goodwin. You're liable to stretch your brain.
5: But you're wrong. In spite of everything, Clay's still terribly in love with his wife. He wouldn't...
10: Hello? When did you get in?
8: Yeah, who's this?
5: Clay.
10: We're your friends, Lou. They won't serve me any more liquor down at the bar. I gotta find my flask.
9: Mr. Michelson, may I introduce you to Inspector Kramer of the police?
10: Who's this guy, Lou?
5: He's Nero Wolf's assistant.
10: Wolf? Police? Well, what do you all want? Somebody park overtime? Where's my flask? The one with my initials. I just bought it this morning.
8: Mr. Michelson, do you know that somebody was murdered here in your room?
10: Murdered? Why don't you guys go away and joke with somebody else? Where's my flask?
8: You better get hold of yourself. I said there's been a murder. Understand?
10: You serious?
9: Yep. And I wouldn't be surprised if Inspector Kramer here considers you top suspect.
10: Me? They think I did it?
5: You better pull yourself together, Clay.
8: Yeah, because I got a lot of questions.
5: Excuse me, the phone.
8: Sit down, Mr. Saunders. I'll answer it.
11: Hello?
8: Hello?
11: This is Fila. Who is this?
8: This is Inspector Kramer. Hello? Hello? Who is Fila? Anyone know?
10: Well, that's my wife.
8: Your wife?
10: I want to speak to her.
8: Come back here, Michelson.
12: Let me alone. You're not going anywhere. Now, stay back there.
10: You're wrong, Inspector. I am going somewhere.
9: Junior's got a gun.
10: Yes, Inspector. You should be more careful about your gun when you shove people.
9: Now, look, Mr. Michelson.
10: I'll see Mr. Wolf myself. Stay back, Inspector.
9: You haven't got a chance. We'll nab you before you get a block away.
10: Well, then I'll just jerk these phone wires. And I'll lock the doors. That should hold you long enough. Good night.

0: Here, Wolf speaking.
1: Wolf, Kramer.
0: Indeed.
1: Clay Michelson may be on his way over there. Hold him until I get there.
0: Hold him? Why?
1: Not more than 10 minutes ago, he held me up at the point of a gun.
0: He carries a gun?
1: It was my gun.
0: Careless of you, Inspector. Goodbye. Come in.
2: Mr. Wolf?
0: Yes?
2: My name is Clay Michelson.
0: Yes, I was rather expecting you.
2: You've got to help me. They think I murdered someone.
0: You shouldn't have run away from the police.
2: I've been drinking a lot, but I wouldn't murder anyone. Feel'd tell you that.
0: You're away. Was she the model in that painting of yours I purchased?
2: What difference does that make? I tell you, they're after me for murder.
0: You obviously loved your wife deeply at the time you painted her.
3: Oh, here you are, Mr. Wolf. Michelson.
4: Clay. Good Lord, man. The police are on their way over here.
0: He came for my help, Mr. Saunders.
4: Oh, I'm glad he did, Mr. Wolf. But we left Inspector Kramer talking from a phone booth. He'll be here any minute.
0: And we've only a minute to decide why anyone would want to kill a cleaning woman.
2: I didn't kill anybody.
3: She was a beautiful woman, Mr. Wolf.
0: I gathered that, Archie, from your unusual interest in the case.
3: She was stabbed with a letter opener from Mr. Michelson's house.
0: Which might add Mrs. Michelson to our suspect list.
2: Fila? You can't suspect Fila.
0: You're very gallant, Michelson. Just how was this beautiful young cleaning woman, this Miss Lundgren, stabbed?
3: In the heart. Her eyes were wide open, pupils dilated with shock.
0: Details later, Archie. Kramer will be here shortly. The moment I would like to know where everyone was.
3: Well, Mr. Saunders was here with us, you remember. I don't know where Mrs. Michelson was, but I could go see her and find out.
0: No, it won't be necessary, Archie. Mr. Michelson, where were you?
2: Me? Why, I'm not sure. I can't seem to remember.
0: It's hardly what we would call helpful.
2: I was drunk. Maybe I went to Fila's. I've been over there lots this week trying to talk to her. I must have gone over there.
0: Have you ever seen the murdered woman before?
2: No, I never saw her before in my life.
4: I've seen her before, Mr. Wolf.
0: Indeed, Mr. Saunders. I seem to remember your earlier statement to the contrary.
4: Well, I didn't know her name, but when I saw her, I remembered her. I understand she was quite an alcoholic.
0: Unfortunate woman. Beautiful woman.
5: Look who's here, Inspector Kramer.
6: Oh, here you are, Michelson.
0: And as usual, you didn't have the courtesy to ring the bell, Inspector.
6: And give you a chance to get this guy out of here? Nothing doing, Wolf. Now, come on. We're going to headquarters.
2: Mr. Wolf, you can't let him take me. I didn't do it.
0: I'm afraid there's not much I can do about it, Mr. Michelson.
6: Come on. You come along too, Saunders. I got to get a statement from you.
4: Of course.
6: This way. Come on.
2: Very well.
4: All right.
3: I just got an angle.
0: Really, Archie?
3: Sure, it's simple. Saunders been going for this beautiful cleaning babe. Clay worms in. Saunders kills her.
0: Perhaps there was jealousy somewhere in this case, Archie. Yeah, Wolf speaking.
7: Mr. Wolf, this is Fila Michelson. You don't know me, but you once bought a painting from my husband. I've got to see you, Mr. Wolf. You've got to help me.
0: Mrs. Michelson, have some of this delicious beer. Another can, Archie. And now, Mrs. Michelson, may I ask how you found out there was a murder in the first place?
8: A policeman came to see me. He told me what had happened, that they were looking for Clay. I don't know what to think. He's temperamental, he's jealous, and he's sometimes violent, but I can't imagine anything like this, not Clay. Maybe some of those friends of his, but...
0: You don't care for your husband's friends?
8: No, they all live off him. They're leeches.
0: Mrs. Michelson, did your husband come to see you this afternoon?
8: This afternoon? No.
0: You're quite positive?
8: Oh, yes.
0: Because that was his alibi for the time of the murder. He said he went to see you. Of course, he was fuzzy, usual effect of alcohol on the brain cells, but... Mrs. Michelson, might I be a little indiscreet for a moment?
8: Indiscreet?
0: Have you been seeing some other man?
8: I don't know what you're talking about.
0: Please, Mrs. Michelson, I'm afraid your face gives away more than you tell.
8: I thought we were here to talk about a murder, Mr. Wolf.
0: Indeed, but your husband's jealousy might well fit into that category.
8: Oh, Clay, imagine things.
0: You're a very beautiful woman, Mrs. Michelson. Now, if you'll try telling me the truth, perhaps we can accomplish something.
8: But I tell you... All right. So I thought I was in love with another man.
0: Your husband suspected but didn't know, huh?
8: No. Clay didn't know. He wouldn't have given me a divorce anyway.
0: You sound as though you want your husband back.
8: I did, but... didn't even know where he went.
0: Indeed, Mrs. Michelson. Archie informs me that the murdered woman was quite lovely.
8: What are you trying to suggest?
0: You said yourself you wanted your husband back.
3: Yeah, one woman jealous of another, that's always murder.
8: Why, that's stupid. Clay wouldn't play around with a maid. That's stupid. Clay loves me. I'm not jealous of anyone. No one, do you understand?
0: Archie, if you'll see Mrs. Michelson home...
3: Yes, sir.
8: Thank you. I can find my own way.
0: I prefer Archie took you, Mrs. Michelson. You wanted my help, didn't you? Thank you. Thank you, Mrs. Michelson. If you will just wait outside for a moment, please.
3: What have you got in mind, Mr. Wolf?
0: Try exercising your own judgment just once, Archie.
3: You mean she's the one who's jealous?
0: Perhaps, Archie. Perhaps she may want us to think she was jealous. Perhaps she actually doesn't want her husband back at all, only to pin a murder on him.
3: Oh.
0: You see, in this case, it would be simpler than divorce.
3: Yeah? Yeah, she might just be trying to get rid of him.
0: She might, Archie. But then she's a woman, so don't count on anything. She might even be telling the truth.
8: This is where I live, Mr. Goodwin.
3: Nice. Very nice. I like Greenwich Village.
8: I'm trying to figure out why Mr. Wolf sent you along with me.
3: I'm a sucker for beautiful women.
8: I wonder. Archie.
3: Huh?
8: Does Mr. Wolf believe me?
3: He hasn't made an official statement yet. Nice furniture and things.
8: You sound like an appraiser or someone looking for something.
3: It's because it's November.
8: Mr. Wolf sent you to search my apartment.
3: You could be wrong. I don't...
8: What's the matter now?
3: Thought you said your husband hadn't been here today.
8: He wasn't.
3: And what's his flask doing among these papers on the desk? Very prettily decorated with his initials. He was looking for it at the club.
8: Flask? I don't know what it's doing there.
3: Yeah, sure. You're trying to help, Clay. Right into the electric chair.
8: But...
3: his only alibi was his being here this afternoon, and you said he wasn't. Then what is his flask doing here? He said he just bought it this morning, so he must have been here today.
8: I don't know what you're talking about.
3: Where's your phone?
8: Well, you've got things wrong. I don't know anything about that flask.
3: Hey, the lights... Who switched off those lights? Fila, put those lights on. Put on those lights. Oh, the lights. Get to the lights. That flask... gone.
0: Mayor Wolf speaking.
1: Wolf, where's Fila Michelson?
0: Fila, perhaps you might try the lost and found, Inspector.
1: Now, look, I know she was over at your place.
0: I thought you were interested in Clay Michelson.
1: Well, I let him and Saunders go, for the present. They're clean until I get the medical examiner's report.
0: Oh, when will it be ready, by the way?
1: An autopsy takes time, you know that. Where's the Michelson woman?
0: I believe she had a date with Archie. Why do you want her?
1: I'm sure it never dawned on you, Wolf, but this cleaning woman who was killed was some dish. Maybe Mrs. Michelson was the jealous one.
0: Your thinking is beginning to bear an amazing resemblance to Archie's, Inspector.
1: Also, it maybe never dawned on you that Fela Michelson hasn't offered an alibi for the time of the murder.
0: You're right, Inspector. Yeah, you are.
1: Come on, Wolf, quit stalling. Where's Fela Michelson?
0: What? Oh, I really don't know, Inspector, but perhaps as a last resort, of course, you might try her home. Good night, Inspector. Inevitable. The moment I'm comfortable. Come in.
8: Mr. Wolf. Oh, thank heavens you're here.
0: I always am. Where's Mr. Goodman?
8: I don't understand how it happened. I swear I don't.
0: What happened?
8: I haven't got any idea how it got there.
0: Got where? Calm down, Mrs. Michelson. Now, just what got where?
8: Clay's new flask. Your assistant, Archie. He came home with me, and that new initial flask was there. He thinks Clay was there this afternoon, and that I'm trying to frame him or something.
3: Oh, here you are.
0: She's here, therefore.
3: This is our gal, Mr. Wolf. She's been lying right down the line.
8: I tell you, Clay wasn't there.
3: Then why did you give me this clout on the head and grab the evidence and run?
8: I didn't hit you. I ran, but I didn't hit you. And I didn't take that flask either.
3: Oh, next thing she'll say, there wasn't any flask.
0: Stop gaping at Mrs. Michelson, Archie, and open the door.
3: Yeah, sure.
9: Well, Mr. Wolf, they let Clay and me go for the... Fela.
4: What are you doing here?
0: After your visit this afternoon, Mr. Saunders, you decided to come down and see me.
4: After my visit? What makes you think I was a Felis?
0: It was Mr. Saunders, not your husband, who came to visit you this afternoon, wasn't it, Mrs. Michelson?
8: I don't have anything to do with Mr. Saunders.
0: Then might I ask why you called him today?
8: I wasn't calling him. I was calling Clay.
0: You told me earlier yourself that you didn't know where Mr. Michelson was.
8: Well, all right. So what if it was Mr. Saunders who came this afternoon?
0: As he has for many afternoons.
4: What are you trying to get at, Mr. Wolf?
3: Saunders? He and Fila?
0: Yes, Archie, Mr. Saunders, the artist's friend and agent, happens to be the one who was making a fool of the artist.
8: But that's all over. I told him. That's what I was talking to Mr. Saunders about this afternoon. I didn't want Clay to know. Clay would never have come back.
4: All right, so it was Fila and me. I admit it, but that's not murder.
0: I suggest that it is, Mr. Saunders. I suggest that one of you two murdered the cleaning woman. Whichever one of you carelessly left the whiskey flask in Fila's apartment.
8: This is murder, Mr. Wolf. Not a joke.
0: Not at all a joke. You see, our cleaning woman was not murdered by the knife found in her body. She was poisoned.
8: Poisoned?
3: Not by the knife?
0: Poisoned. She undoubtedly drank from Michelson's flask while she was working in his room at the Garrison Club.
4: But she was stabbed.
0: True. However, Miss Lundgren was an alcoholic. Saunders mentioned that, and I checked with the club manager.
8: But how does that prove there was poison in the flask? That she was poisoned?
0: Archie, would you mind repeating your description of the dead Miss Lundgren? First, as to the wound.
3: Okay. There was no blood.
0: Someone advanced a fantastic theory about wiping the blood away. And now, Archie, the description of the body of Miss Lundgren.
3: I mentioned the fact that her eyes were wide open, the pupils were dilated, that... Hey, dilated pupils?
0: Yes, Archie. The lack of blood had already made me wonder about the entire affair. When you added the dilated pupils...
4: What's special about dilated pupils?
0: In death, that is a common symptom of poison by a certain vegetable drug of considerable potency.
8: But what was the point of stabbing her?
0: The poison did the job. However, the...

0: Well? He died of drinking a fatal dose of poison known as deadly nightshade.
1: What? How do you know that?
0: Inspector, do they know what time she died?
1: Time? The medical examiner says 2:30.
0: Thank you, Inspector. Oh, incidentally, if you care to drop over here, you may pick up the murderer. Goodbye.
2: I heard him, Wolf. She died at 2:30. As I told you, I was in the pool at 2:30.
0: Which is exactly how you prove yourself a murderer, Mr. Saunders.
2: Oh, I proved myself...
0: Even the police didn't know what time she died. Until just now. And the body wasn't found until the evening. How did you know she died between 1 and 3?
2: I didn't know, but...
0: You probably were at the pool at the time. The maid drank the poisoned whiskey you put in the flask of your friend Clay Michelson.
2: I tell you, you're crazy.
0: You planned to get rid of Clay, who stood in the way of your marrying Fila. When you came back to your room at 3 and found that the maid had drunk it instead, you stabbed her with Clay's letter opener to cover up the real cause of the murder and throw suspicion on Clay.
2: Oh, this is nonsense. Ridiculous.
0: And then, when you learned that the woman for whose love you were willing to commit murder was through with you, you took Michelson's new flask to Fila's home, confident that it would be found there.
3: Yes, and then he attacked me and stole that flask again in order to make it look like Fila had done it.
0: Exactly, Archie. Mr. Saunders, the chances are that your fingerprints will be found on that whiskey flask, and they'll be able to trace the poison to wherever you purchased it. The chances are...
2: Oh, no, you don't. Careful now, all of you.
0: Guns bore me, Saunders.
2: Oh, yeah? I'm leaving.
4: You are not...
5: Clay! Clay.
0: Yes, Mrs. Michelson, your husband has been there for some time.
5: Clay, are you all right?
3: Yeah, I'm all right.
0: Well done, Mr. Michelson. I think you proved that an artist's life may indeed be exciting.
3: I have been an awful fool, Mr. Wolf.
0: Mr. Michelson, you might remember for the future that unreasoning and unjustifiable jealousy sometimes creates the very conditions that it fears.
5: You're being very kind to me, Mr. Wolf.
3: How can we ever thank you?
0: By prompt remittance of your check on receipt of my bill in the morning. Good day, Mr. and Mrs. Michelson.
3: Good day, Mr. Wolf.
5: Good day.
0: What's the matter with Archie? You look glum.
3: Yeah. I always have the lousiest luck.
0: Meaning?
3: A hectic case with two beautiful dames. Michelson gets one, the undertaker gets the other, and what do I get? Hey, that reminds me. You got a fee. I get paid.
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0: Tonight's transcribed story was written by Cheryl Hendricks and based on the famous characters created by Rex Stout. This is an Edwin Fadiman program, produced and directed by J. Donald Wilson. In the cast were Larry Dobkin as Archie Goodwin and Betty Lou Gerson, Howard McNear, Dan O'Herlihy, Vic Perrin, and Bill Johnstone. Next week at this same time, Nero Wolfe and Archie will bring you The Case of the Beautiful Archer. Don Stanley speaking. Three chimes mean good times on NBC. There's fun and laughs with the chimes later this evening when Ed Gardner stars in Duffy's Tavern. As usual, Duffy won't be there, but Archie the manager will definitely be on hand to spread his whimsical advice where it'll do the most damage. Tomorrow night, there's action on NBC with Herbert Marshall starring as the man called X in another exciting battle against the forces of international intrigue. Next, Sam Spade. Later, William Bendix on
1: NBC. Now, Toby Reed with a word of something that is really a matter of life and death. And that is, Toby?
2: A blowout, Walter. Yes, ladies and gentlemen, a blowout in one of the tires on your automobile. Did you ever stop to think that if you're driving at today's top speed of 35 miles an hour and a blowout swerves your car into an oncoming truck, which travels at the same speed, the resulting crash has a force of 70 miles an hour. Now, that's enough to double you right over the steering wheel and push the engine through the dash. Yet there is actually no need for a blowout to throw your car out of control. Not if the car is equipped

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I was bouncing back and forth like a ping pong ball. The room was starting to spin. I swung wildly a couple of times, got nothing but air. Then something hard smashed into the side of my head, and I went down on my knees. I tried to get up, but a size 13 shoe connected with my chin, and then all the lights went out.

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Michael Shane, reckless, red-headed Irishman, is back again in his old haunts in New Orleans. This is your director, Bill Russo, inviting you to listen to another transcribed episode, which we call The Case of the Deadly Doe.

0: Come in. Come in. It's pretty hard to hear. What's the matter, didn't you?
1: Shh.
0: Huh?
1: Okay.
0: Hey, look, why the hush-hush routine?
1: Thought I heard a noise down the hall.
0: Noise? So what?
1: So maybe I was being followed.
0: What? Now look, little man, let's start from page one. Who would...
1: You, Mike Shane?
0: Yeah, who are you?
1: They call me Wichita.
0: Who's they?
1: Skip it. I got a job for you, Shane.
0: You know, that's the first thing you said that makes sense.
1: I'll give it to you fast. I haven't got much time. Here.
0: What's that, the key to the city?
1: The key to a baggage locker down at the Canal Street station. You'll find a little black suitcase in it. Take it to this address on Bienville Street in the French Quarter. It's an empty room. Leave the suitcase in the room and come back here.
0: Well, go on. What else?
1: That's all.
0: You mean all I do is pick up a suitcase and take it to an empty room in the quarter?
1: You catch on quick. There's a chance you might be followed. If so, shake them at the depot, huh? I'll wait here in your office and pay you when you come back.
0: That sounds simple enough.
1: It is.
0: So simple, I'm wondering what the hook is.
1: There's no hook.
0: And why you don't pick up the bag yourself?
1: Look, Shane, I got $50 waiting for you. Does that answer all your questions?
0: Yeah, I guess it does. $50 just for doing what you said, huh?
1: $50. But it's worth it to me, Shane. Believe me.
0: I left Wichita sitting in my desk chair and went down to the Canal Street station. He was right. I was followed for a while, but I didn't get a decent look at the guy. Anyway, I shook him before I got to the depot. I looked up locker number 1245, the number on the key. Suitcase was in it, all right. A small one. Bienville Street, where I was supposed to leave the suitcase, was only a couple of blocks away, so I walked. I hadn't been in the French Quarter for about a month, but it hadn't changed. It never changed. I could hear one of the last chimney sweeps in existence giving his pitch. Pretty soon I spotted him carrying a bunch of straw and a rope, looking very dignified and very dirty. I was in front of a grocery store now, and almost at the address Wichita had given me. I stopped and looked around again to make sure I'd shaken the guy who'd been tailing me. Then all of a sudden, there was something hurtling down through the air at me. I dove for the street just in time. It's a tin bucket tied to a rope. Another custom in the quarter. I looked up. Sure enough, on a third-story balcony was a worried housewife.
2: Please, excuse me, sir. I didn't ask for you. I wanted to go, sir.
0: Okay, what did you want? Okay. Joe, the lady wants some soap powder. And Joe came bustling out of his store and plunked a box of soap powder in the bucket, which the woman hauled up to her balcony. Efficiency. Well, the rest of the trip was uneventful. I found the room. It was empty. I left the suitcase there and went back to my office. Well, Wichita, it's about the easiest 50 I've... He was still sitting in my chair, his head over to one side. There was a split-lipped grin on his battered face. Wichita had been beat up. It must have been quite a beating. Because he was very dead.
3: In a moment, we'll return to the new adventures of Mike Shane and the case of the deadly doe.

0: maybe someday I'll learn that easy money always carries a hook. The easy money in this case was the 50 bucks a little character named Wichita offered me to go down to the depot, pick up a small suitcase, and leave it in an empty room in the quarter. Yeah, that was the easy money. But the hook was coming back to my office and finding Wichita dead. And it had happened very recently. I turned and started for my office door to take a look outside.
1: In a hurry, Shane.
0: Inspector Lefevre.
1: Take a look around, Dykes.
2: Okay.
1: Been entertaining, Shane?
0: Yeah, I was holding open house. He decided he wanted two lumps with his teeth. Now look, Lefevre, this is one you couldn't pin on me with an ice pick.
1: Am I trying?
0: You will.
1: Yeah. Customer yours, Shane?
0: Why?
2: It's Wichita, all right, Inspector.
0: Mm-hmm. Hey, wait a minute. You know this guy?
1: Wichita. I used to have a sort of a speaking acquaintance with him. But it was always pretty one-sided.
0: Well, who is he? What is he?
1: Shane, you ever have a guy named Dan Bascom?
0: Dan Bascom? Name's sort of familiar, but I can't...
1: Happened a long time ago, 31. Dan Bascom held up a bank in Baton Rouge. Big job. Almost $100,000 in currency.
0: Well, what's that got to
1: do? We always thought there was another guy in on the job with Bascom. Ed Ferris. We could never pin anything on Ed. We had enough on Bascom to send him up in 32 for 20 years.
0: So you got a good memory, Lefevre. I still don't...
1: There was only one little thing wrong with the case, Shane. We could never get Bascom to tell what he...
0: Oh.
1: That makes a dent, huh?
0: Why should it? Maybe this other guy, what's his name, Ed Ferris, got to know.
1: That I doubt. I think it's still floating around somewhere.
0: Well, where did Wichita fit into the deal?
1: He was an old friend of Dan Bascom's. You see, Dan got some time off for good behavior. It was released last Friday. And just sort of dropped out of sight right away.
0: You think Wichita had the dough?
1: I think Bascom told Wichita where to find the dough, told him to get it and bring it to him.
0: Yeah, that's an interesting theory, Lefevre. Where does it get you?
1: It gets me around to you, Shane. What did Wichita want you to do?
0: Run an errand.
1: That's all you want to say, huh?
0: Right now?
1: Yeah. Okay. But I think you're making a mistake. You'll be bucking big league opposition in this deal, Shane.
0: So?
1: So Wichita here got hit by a pitched ball. Could happen to you.
0: Maybe Wichita was standing too close to the plate.
1: Maybe. Just one more thing.
0: Yeah, I know. Don't leave town.
1: Yeah.
0: Inspector, you keep telling me that. I never do, do I? A couple of minutes more and they finished up and took Wichita away. I could hardly wait till they left. Because I had just two things on my mind. One was a little black suitcase I'd taken to that room on Bienville Street. The other was what was in that suitcase and the reward there'd be for it. I sat there a few minutes after Lefevre had gone, and then I started for the door. This must have been open house day after all. Standing outside my door with a worried look on her face was a very pretty woman. She must have been in her late 30s, but she hadn't lost a thing.
3: Mr. Shane, could I talk to you a minute?
0: Ordinarily, there's nothing I'd like better, lady, but right now I'm in a hurry. Maybe you could come
3: Please,
0: back a
3: little... Please, I'm Zoe Bascom.
0: Huh?
3: Dan Bascom's wife.
0: Oh. Come in.
3: Oh, thank you.
0: Now, what's
3: Mr. Shane, where's Dan?
0: How would I know?
3: I don't know. I thought you might. I mean, Wichita came here to see you, and I
0: Wichita's
3: thought...
0: dead.
3: Dead?
0: Yeah. Murdered.
3: Then I'm right. The trouble's starting all over again. Mr. Shane, you've got to find Dan, make him give up this whole thing.
0: Now, look, I think you better start at the beginning, Mrs. Bascom.
3: I'm sorry, Mr. Shane. I know I shouldn't get so upset. It's just I've been waiting for 16 years. And now it'll start all over again.
0: What'll start?
3: I married Dan just before he was arrested. All this time I've stuck by him. All this time, 16 years.
0: Yeah, it's a long time.
3: Yeah, when you love someone, time isn't so important.
0: Yeah.
3: I went to see Dan's office, they let me. Each time I tried to get him to give up the money, because I thought they might let him out sooner if he did. He paid the price for taking that money, Mr. Shane, 16 years out of his life. I wanted for us to start over again when he got out. Got that awful thing over his head. He wouldn't listen to me. He wouldn't ever listen to me.
0: Now, look,
3: I haven't even seen him. I don't know where he is, except he's probably after that money. He said he'd get in touch with me later. Mr. Shane, it'll start all over again. I know it. The trouble, the fear that money's toted with it. I can't stand it. I couldn't go through it again. I just couldn't.
0: Look, Mrs. Bascom, I'll see what I can do. I'll see if I can get your husband to give up the money.
3: Thank you. Thank you very much, Mr. Shane.
0: Well, I guess... guess the thought of that woman waiting 16 years for her husband sort of rocked me back a little. And anyway, it occurred to me that she and I both wanted the same thing, to get the dough away from Bascom, although for slightly different reasons. She left after that, and I hot-footed it back to the room on Bienville Street. The suitcase was still sitting on the table where I'd left it. I started toward it, then I stopped.
4: Don't move, mister. Don't look around.
0: Okay.
4: Who are you?
0: Shane. Michael Shane.
5: Oh, the boy Wichita hired.
0: Wichita? You might be Dan Bascom?
5: Yeah, I'm Dan Bascom. The one guy you don't want to see, Shane. But I'm awfully glad to see you.
0: What are you talking about?
5: Got any particular prayer you're fond of?
0: Prayer?
5: Start on it. You're going to die pretty soon.
0: Look, what is this? You mind telling me just why?
5: Because I've been through too much to miss out now. To be double-crossed by some two-bit punk of a private eye.
0: Double-crossed? I don't know what you're talking about.
5: Open that suitcase.
0: Huh?
5: I said open it.
0: Okay. What?
5: Yeah.
0: It's empty.
6: In a moment, we'll return to the new adventures of Mike Shane and the case of the deadly doe.

0: It all started when a little character named Wichita offered me $50 to pick up a black suitcase at the depot and leave it in an empty room on Bienville Street in the French Quarter. I did, and came back to my office to collect the $50 from him. But Wichita wasn't in a position to pay off anymore. He'd been beaten to death. Inspector Lefevre came in about then and told me Wichita was a friend of Dan Bascom, who'd just been released from prison after serving 16 years for a $100,000 bank robbery back in 1931. It seems Dan had never told anyone where the dough was. Of course, about that time, I had my ideas, most of which concerned that little black suitcase. So I went back over to the room on Bienville Street. But this time, it wasn't empty. Dan Bascom was in it with a gun.
1: Shane, you got just one chance to go on living. Tell me where that dough is.
0: Oh, look, I tell you, I don't know anything about it, Bascom.
1: Shane, I've waited 16 years. 5 minutes more is too much. What'd you do with the dough?
0: Oh, get smart, Bascom. If I'd taken the dough, do you think I'd have come back here to this room? Either somebody came in and emptied the suitcase after I left it here, or it was empty when I brought it. Matter of fact, I remember thinking it felt a little light when I picked it up down at the depot.
1: My. I guess what you say adds up, Shane. You'd have been a dope to come back here again if you'd taken it.
0: You'd take a lot of convincing, Bascom.
1: So, it turns out the one guy I thought I could trust crosses me.
0: You mean Wichita? You think he took it?
1: Yeah.
0: Is that why you killed him?
1: Huh?
0: Wichita got knocked off a couple hours ago. You could have done it.
1: A couple of hours ago, I thought Wichita was my friend. I didn't kill him, but I got a pretty good idea who did.
0: Oh,
1: never mind, Shane. I'll handle this my way.
0: Now, look, Bascom, your wife came to see me just before I came over here.
1: Zoe? Why?
0: She wants you to forget the dough. It spells trouble to her.
1: It always has. Zoe's a good kid, Shane, but she's been trying to tout me off that dough all these years. I've never taken her advice, and I'm sure not going to take it from you.
0: Well, Bascom, I guess I didn't really think you would.
1: Yeah, Zoe means well. When I wind up a couple of odds and ends and get the money, I'll get her and we'll get out of the country. And I think after a while she'll get used to the idea of us having dough. Might even quit spelling trouble to her. Well, you're a lucky guy, Shane.
0: Lucky?
1: Yeah, you're gonna walk out of here alive. You know, start walking.
0: Well, I was glad to oblige. I went downstairs and out on the sidewalk. It was just getting dark. I started walking. I was wondering what Dan Bascom was going to do next. My guess was he was going to head for Ed Ferris, the guy who'd been in on the robbery with him, but who'd beaten the rap. And then a couple of minutes later, a stocky gent fell in step beside me.
2: Got a light, Mac?
0: A light? Yeah, I think so. Hey.
2: Know what that is in your ribs?
0: Yeah, it's a police positive 38 with a silencer.
2: Smart boy.
0: What's the idea?
2: See that car across the street with a big eye behind a whale?
0: Yeah, why?
2: Let's head for it. Three of us are going to take a little ride.
0: Where to?
2: Oh, now you don't want me to spoil the surprise, do you? Come on, get moving.
0: We drove across town and pulled up beside the service entrance to an apartment house. The two muscle men hustled me up the back stairs into one of the apartments. There was a guy sitting there looking out the window. A pretty trim-looking individual with a very innocent face, except for the eyes. Those, I think, he must have borrowed from a rattlesnake.
3: Here he is, Ed.
4: Okay.
0: Ed, huh? Ed Ferris, maybe.
4: Maybe.
0: Do you mind telling me why these two gentlemen of yours gave me the rush up here?
4: You know why, Shane. Where is it?
0: Where's what?
4: The doll, the $100,000, where is it?
0: Funny, Ferris, I was just getting ready to ask you that.
4: The worst you get, you're lucky. Now, let's not clown around.
2: Ed, you want Rocco and me to muscle him up?
4: Not yet, Al. Look, Shane.
0: I don't know where that dough is.
4: Shane!
0: Get straight! The way I got it figured, you or your trained SEALs here knocked off Wichita and got the dough from him.
4: That'd be awfully hard to prove about who killed Wichita, I mean. As far as my having the dough, I haven't. But I'm going to get it because you're going to tell me where it is right now.
0: Look, how can I tell you if I don't know?
4: Just to refresh your memory, Shane. Al here followed you from your office when you went down to the depot.
0: Oh.
4: But he lost you. I think Wichita could be there. The dough.
0: But the suitcase was empty.
4: Yeah, sure.
0: Well, look, why don't you get Dan Bascom to tell you? I think he's looking for you.
4: Oh, very funny. If Dan's looking for me, he doesn't tell me where the dough is. Anyway, it'll take him some time to find me. It'll be too late. I'll have the dough by then. Because, like I say, You're going to tell me what you did with it.
3: Look, for the 14th time, I don't know where...
4: And you don't seem to understand. I've waited a long time to find out where that dough is. Never could get Dad to tell me. Half that dough is mine. I've waited so long, I just figure now that all of it's mine. So don't try to stall anymore.
3: You're the one who doesn't understand. Can't you get it through your head I don't know where the money is?
4: Okay, Al. Rocco. Start now.
3: I'll drive her right to the big apron, hook up the end of the ear, and drove me back against the wall. I tried one of my own on him. He only blinked his eyes. They both came at me now, and they were one too many. This started coming at me from both sides. Pretty soon, I was bouncing back and forth like a ping-pong ball. The room was starting to spin. I kept swinging, but was getting nothing but air. Then something hard smashed on the side of my head. I went down on my knees. I tried to get up, but a size 13 shoe connected with my chin, and all the lights went out.
0: About 2 months later, it seemed like, the darkness started to fade a little. I started wishing it wouldn't, because I felt like one big bruise. Then I could make out that I was lying outside in an alley. There was someone bending over me.
5: Still alive, huh, Shane?
0: Am I? How can you tell, Inspector?
5: Well, you're lucky.
0: Sure.
5: Well, cheer up. You might have solved the murder for me. The hard way.
0: Yeah? Look, if I'm in line for a medal, I'll trade it for an ice bag. Whose murder?
5: Wichita. You're carrying the same trademarks on your face he had. Only I guess you're a little more rugged than he was.
0: 3 cheers for me. It was those 2 trained SEALs of Ed Ferris's.
5: Yeah. Al and Rocco, we got a net out for him. It won't be long. We're also looking for Ed Ferris.
0: Try his apartment. I just had a delightful evening there.
5: We did. It's empty. But we'll get him before long. Well, looks like that's the case, Shane. Ferris had his boys knock off Wichita trying to get Bascom's dough. They didn't get it. They tried you next.
0: Well, then they still don't have it, Inspector.
5: You don't have the dough?
0: No.
5: You sure?
0: What do you want, an affidavit? I said no.
5: Okay. Jay, like I told you, you're bucking big league competition. You're lucky you just got struck out. Drop it now while you're still breathing.
0: You know, LaFever, for once I'm agreeing with everything you say. I am going to get out. I'm beat. I dragged myself back to my office and took a look in the mirror over the washbowl. I could have sold what I saw in that mirror for 4 bits a pound at any meat market. I patched myself up a little and slumped out of my chair. Then it occurred to me that this was the way Wichita had been slumped over in that same chair. And I know a little of how he must have felt just before he... Then I saw it. A little shiny metal thing wedged into a crack on the inside of my desk down low. I pulled it out. It was another baggage locker key. It was like a shot in the arm. Suddenly, I felt almost alive again. I went back to the depot and found locker 1247, the number on the key. Yeah, there was another suitcase in this one. I opened it just a crack, and it was full of dough. As I stared at it, I couldn't help feeling just a little sorry for Dan Bascom. Then I closed the suitcase, started out with it, but I didn't get far.
4: Hello, Shane.
0: Harris.
4: Yeah, keep walking.
0: Now, look, I...
4: LaFever picked up my boy, so it looks like I'll have to do my own work from now on. You know, Shane, you almost had me fooled. I didn't think anyone could take a beating like that and still not talk.
0: Look, you won't believe this, Ferris, but I didn't know where the dough was then. Where are we going?
4: The car outside. You're going to drive. I'm going to sit beside you. Head for Claiborne Avenue and out of town. I'll direct you. We're going out into the country.
0: Ferris wasn't kidding. He went way out in the country. After a while, he motioned me onto a side road. Pretty soon, we pulled up in front of a little house standing all by itself in a clump of trees. There was a light in the window. We got out of the car and went into the house. Standing there in the front room...
6: Hey, you fool! Why'd you bring him here?
0: Well, Zoe Bascom, the loyal wife.
6: Oh, you of all the places
4: There's nowhere
6: go.
4: Else for me to go, Zoe. They're looking for me in town. Anyway, it doesn't matter anymore. We've got the dough right here in this suitcase.
6: You got the money?
4: Right here in this suitcase, Zoe.
6: Where'd it last? What about Dan?
4: Will you quit worrying about Dan? Time he figures out about us that we've got the money, we'll be long gone.
7: Don't be too sure of that, Ed.
6: Dan!
7: Drop it, Ed. Drop the gun.
8: That's fine.
3: Now look, Bascom.
8: Shut up, Shane. I'll get to you later. Now just stand there real quiet, the three of you.
1: I got a couple of things to say before I start shooting. In a moment, we'll be back with a thrilling climax to tonight's Michael Shane adventure.

0: past him with a gun in his hand and murder in his eyes. Zoe, white-faced, nervously rubbing her hands together. Ed Ferris with a sickly grin and me with no grin but sick.
1: So all this time, Zoe, it's been you and Ed all this time.
2: No, Dan, it's not. I swear it, Dan, it's not true. You got it all wrong.
3: You got the wrong idea, Dan.
1: Shut up. You're going to die, both of you.
2: No. Danny, no.
0: Don't be a fool, Bascom. You don't know what you're...
1: Get your hand away from that gun.
0: You don't... Stand up.
2: Ed. Ed.
1: No more Ed, Zoe. Tough. No more boyfriend. No more Ed.
2: Sure, it was Ed and me. Ed and me all the time. All the time just waiting to get our hands on that money. Sure, what did you think? That I was waiting for you?
4: Yeah, that's what I thought.
2: You fool. Ed and me. The money was going to be ours. I loved him. And you killed him, you fool, fool, fool!
0: She stood there with her eyes blazing, and I saw his lips twitch and his fingers start to tighten on the trigger. I dove for him, but he was too quick. He clipped me with a gun barrel, and I went down. Then I heard the gun go off. I twisted my head around. Zoe was sagging slowly to the floor, but her expression never changed. Hatred. Pure, venomous hatred. Dan stared hard at her for a moment, and then he looked down at me.
1: You lied to me, Shane. You had the dough all along. You're next.
0: Oh, wait a minute, Bascom. I didn't have the dough. It was in another baggage locker. I guess Wichita knew he was being followed by Farris's boys, so he figured out a way to throw him off.
1: What do you mean?
0: He sent me after an empty suitcase as a blind. Then I guess he was going to get the real one later and bring it to you. When he saw Farris's boys coming after him in my office, he slipped the second key down into a crack in my desk. I found it there just an hour ago.
1: So, Wichita really was on the level with me. Well, that's something to know, I guess. I had one friend.
0: Hey, you paid an awful big price to find that out, Bascom.
1: Yeah, I paid big. 16 years locked up, a wife who turned rat, and this is what I got for it. A suitcase with $100,000. Not too hot a bargain.
0: Yeah, it's worse than that.
1: Better than nothing?
0: No, it isn't, Bascom.
1: What do you mean?
0: What you got is nothing.
1: Shane, you trying to tell me the dough isn't in that suitcase?
0: Oh, it's there, all right. Take a look at it.
1: Hey, what are you trying...
0: Go ahead. Yeah. Take a good look.
1: I've forgotten.
0: They robbed that bank in 1931, Bascom. They were still using the old large-size bills in those days. Well, I had forgotten about that. A couple of years later, they changed the size of the currency. Started printing smaller size bills.
4: But that stuff here, it's...
0: You'd have just about as much luck passing Confederate, though, Bascom. He just stood there, stunned, like a pulled steer. For a moment, his guard was down. I knew this was my chance. I lunged for him, and this time I didn't miss. His gun went flying, and he crumpled over on the floor and lay still. I started for the phone to call Inspector LaFever, but just then he walked in the door.
1: Bodies, bodies, all the time, bodies.
0: Yeah. Only one of them will come to in a couple of minutes. You can get the story from him.
1: I'll be all ears.
0: I know. Now look, just one more thing.
1: Yeah.
0: Okay, if I leave town now.
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3: But first, we're going to have a little fun tonight, folks, with a Rinso family quiz. First, we're going to take the father of our family, Mr. George McDonald. Now, Mr. McDonald, do you ever do the dishes for your wife?
4: I should say not.
3: You mean you don't care if her hands get all rough and red from dishwashing?
4: Sure, I care, but her hands don't get that way because she uses Rinso.
3: Oh, she does. Then perhaps you can tell me how much it costs per day to use Rinso for dishes.
4: I'd say less than a cent a day.
3: And you're absolutely right. And every man values the appearance of his wife's hands at more than that. That's another reason why the new 1940 Top Speed Rinso should always be used for dishes as well as the week's wash. We'll hear from your wife and little daughter later on, Mr. McDonald, but now let's see what's going on in Big Town.

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1: All right, Shamus, hand it over. Let's have it.
2: Have what?
1: I ain't got time to play games. This time you gotta believe me. This time I'm unhappy, so hand it over.
2: You're not making it very easy.
1: I'm gonna make it a lot tougher.
2: How much tougher can things get?
1: You'd be surprised. I've waited a long time for this.
2: Well, I guess everything comes to he who waits.
1: You won't have to wait anymore. You know something? I don't mind killing you at all.
0: Here's another exciting half hour with Richard Diamond, Private Detective, starring Dick Powell.

0: Diamond Detective Agency, homicide made easy. With us, it's the corpse that counts.
1: Oh, I just don't think I'll ever get used to it.
0: Hi, Helen.
1: Hi. What are you doing?
0: Right now, nothing. But I've been considering a few push-ups or something just to keep my heart going. I've been sitting behind this desk so long my blood doesn't circulate anymore. It just lies around in puddles.
1: Oh, Nick.
2: Morning, Mr. Diamond.
0: Oh, hold it a second, honey. Morning, Phil.
1: Who's Phil?
0: The postman.
1: Oh.
2: Special delivery for you. Return receipt on it. Here, stand right here.
0: Sure. Okay, there you are, Phil.
2: Okay. See you later, Mr. Diamond.
0: Yeah.
1: Rick?
0: Yeah, yes, dear?
1: Well, what is it?
0: Hmm?
1: Well, what did the postman want?
0: Well, he wanted to give me a letter.
1: Oh?
0: Special delivery.
1: Hmm?
0: From the city hall.
1: Oh, must be important. What does it say?
0: Let's see. It says, Mr. Richard Diamond, address, so on and so forth. Dear sir, you are hereby notified that under the laws of this state, you can be called... Oh, for Pete's sake.
1: Well, what's the matter?
0: Of all the rotten...
1: Oh, stop making noises and tell me what's wrong.
0: You know what this stupid letter is about?
1: I've been trying to find out.
0: I, honey, have got to report to the police commission and get examined.
1: Oh, Rick, have you caught something?
0: Dear, in this state, the commission can call in any private detective and give him a test to find out whether or not he can still qualify to keep on operating.
1: You mean they give you a test like in school?
0: You're darn right. Oh. Oh, and it says here I've got to appear today.
1: Well, what if you don't?
0: Well, I lose the bond I had to post when I took out my license.
1: No, Rick, you better get right down there.
0: Oh, and here's something else that's real cute.
1: Hmm?
0: Guess where I have to take the test?
1: Walt's precinct. Have to be.
0: Yeah, aren't they the little devils? Report to Lieutenant Walter Levinson, 5th Precinct, homicide.
1: What time, Rick?
0: Time? 10 minutes ago.
1: Oh, bye, Rick.
0: It was 10 after 11 when I hung up on Helen. It was 12 after when I hit the street. The 5th Precinct was a good 10 blocks away, and I was bounding into the squad room by 11:18. Needless to say, it put a horrible strain on several unused ligaments. 4 or 5 boys in my charming profession were there ahead of me.
3: Well, boys, it looks like the commission's serious this time. When they start dragging in their pets, namely one Richard Diamond... You can bet the heads are going to start rolling.
0: What if the heads do start rolling, Romero? You got a spare.
3: Hey, Thomas, you're late.
0: Well, sorry to notice. Do you need a shave or have you been sleeping with your head on a porcupine?
3: I ain't got no time for your crummy jokes, Diamond. Take a seat and wait your turn.
0: Thank you, Otis.
4: By the by, you're the last on the list.
0: That figured.
3: Yeah, take a seat, Diamond. Last on the list, huh? Looks like you don't swing as much weight as you thought you did.
0: At least now I can understand the reason for this examination.
3: Oh, you can, eh?
0: Sure. Guys like you, Romero, would make it necessary to clean up any organization.
3: Oh, I take it you don't think I'm a credit to the profession, huh, Diamond?
0: Take it any way you like. But stick with the first guess.
3: Oh, what's the matter, Rick? Maybe I'm taking some of your business away, huh?
0: Look, Romero, the kind of business you handle would keep me buying too much disinfectant. And as long as you're asking what's wrong, I'll tell you 2 things.
3: Yeah?
0: You're a lousy detective, and you'd burn your grandmother if there was enough money in it.
3: Oh, okay. What's the second beef, Ricky?
0: You just said it. You want to talk to me? It's Mr. Diamond. You slip again, I'll put your jaw in a position so you won't forget.
3: Is that right?
0: Oh, get out of my way, Romero.
3: Oh, sure, Mr. Diamond.
5: Hey, Rick, can I see you a minute?
3: Yeah, by all means, see your friends and have a good talk about me.
0: What is it, Alan?
6: I just thought you might be more comfortable over here. I would have called you sooner, but I was kind of hoping you might lay one on Romero.
0: Oh, I'd love to bust his face up. There's just no excuse for him.
6: Okay, so we all got our bonds to worry about. Relax, you got a long wait.

0: Okay, Diamond, it's your turn now.
1: Not really.
2: Go on in. Sorry you had to wait so long.
1: Thank you, Sergeant Otis. You're very kind. If I'd waited any longer, I'd have been numb. Now, don't ask me where.
0: Now, come in, Rick. Bring your slate pencil.
1: Yeah.
0: Sit down, Mr. Diamond.
1: In a nice soft chair? Oh, I'm afraid I couldn't do that, Lieutenant. I've gotten so used to that bench outside, sort of grown to fit it, you might say.
0: Oh, now, Rick, I'm sorry, but there was nothing I could do about it.
1: Mr. Diamond, Lieutenant.
0: Huh? Oh, yeah, I hear you've been giving that to a lot of people lately. Otis tells me you and Pat Romero had some kind of discussion along those lines.
1: Why doesn't the government stick Otis out on the beach somewhere and use him for radar? Let him look for flying saucers.
0: Rick, there's no sense in acting like a child.
1: The name is Diamond.
0: Since when?
1: Since 2 hours of solid sitting, Lieutenant.
0: Okay, Mr. Diamond. Unfortunately, the commission set this thing up, Mr. Diamond. I had nothing to do with it, Mr. Diamond.
1: Hmm.
0: As for your waiting, there's enough hard feelings about your relations with this department. If I put you at the head of the list, Mr. Diamond...
1: Oh, shut up!
0: Lieutenant!
1: Lieutenant! Mr. Diamond!
0: Mr. Diamond.
1: That's better.
0: It certainly is. Here's the first half of the examination paper. You'll get the second half later. Write the answers to these questions.
1: How long have I got?
0: Take your time.
1: Still mad?
0: Yeah.
1: Oh. So for the next 30 minutes I wrote. I wrote and Walt stewed. It was something I could always count on with Walt, and being my best friend, he never had been able to get used to it. I looked up and caught him a couple of times, looking out of the corner of his eye to make sure I was getting them right. Don't misunderstand, Walt would never give me the answers. He'd just cough or blow his nose or something to show me I wasn't on the right track.
0: Mr. Diamond,
1: am I finished?
0: You most certainly are not. Like the others before you, Mr. Diamond, you will have to solve, to my complete satisfaction, a hypothetical case of homicide. And then come back here and fill in the second half of the examination.
1: Oh, for Pete's sake, Walt. I did that in police school.
0: It's oh, for Pete's sake, Lieutenant.
1: Oh, all right.
0: One moment, Mr. Diamond. I'll get the man who's going to give you the test. Otis.
3: Lieutenant?
1: Oh, no.
0: Would you mind coming in here and taking Mr. Diamond down to the basement?
3: He's ready for the test, huh?
0: Yes, Sergeant, he's ready.
4: Now, there's a dummy in that room there, Diamond.
1: You sure leave yourself wide open, Otis.
4: Thanks. Now the dummy, or in this case, the victim, has been murdered. You will go in and try to solve the murder to the best of your ability. If you are intelligent and observing, you will locate the necessary clues which have been placed about the room. Go on in.
1: How long have I got, Sergeant?
4: 30 minutes, starting now. Go ahead in.
1: Otis. Otis.
4: Come on, Shamus. You ain't gonna tell me you solved it already.
1: No, Otis, I ain't. But there's something I think you should know.
4: Yeah, what?
1: There are two victims in this room. And I hate to be the one to tell you, but I'm afraid one of them isn't really a dummy.
4: What do you mean?
1: One of them is a body, and it's very dead. Get the lieutenant. Walt, Pat Romero, shot through the head.
0: Oh, no, no, no. Shut the door, Otis.
5: Yeah.
0: And lock it. Stand in front of it. Don't let anybody in. How did this happen? How did Romero get shot in my department? Oh, what'll the commissioner say?
4: Lieutenant.
0: You shut up.
1: Walt, relax. Will you take it easy
0: Oh,
1: now?
0: sure. Relax. Take it easy. When the commissioner hears about this, I'll have a lot of time to relax on a beat in Flatbush.
1: Look, Walt.
0: And the newspapers. What's going to happen when they get wind of this?
1: Listen, Walt.
0: Private detective shot in lab room of 5th Precinct. Homicide. Relax. Take it easy. Sure.
1: Well, at least shut up long enough to hear what I've got to say.
0: Rick, what am I going to do?
1: Well, now listen to me. If we can solve this thing before anyone gets wind of it, maybe it won't be so bad.
0: You're right. Maybe it won't.
1: We'll keep this room closed up as long as possible.
0: Otis, if you let anyone in here, I'll personally see that you never... Where are you going, Diamond?
5: I'm going to Romero's office. I'll call you from there. Make a check on his body and have all the dope ready for me.
0: Oh, don't you worry about the dope, Rick. I've got more dope in this department than any other in the whole world. I've got the biggest. Otis.
2: Yeah, Lieutenant?
1: Walt chased Otis up the wall, and I headed for Pat Romero's office. Everything was happening so fast, I didn't take time to think much past the fact that the private detective profession had taken a step in the right direction when someone retired Romero. But Walt was in a spot, and someone had broken the law, so it looked like it was up to me to try and tie things together. I got to Romero's building, went up to the 8th floor, tripped over a couple of rats having a nervous breakdown because they couldn't find their way out, found his office, opened the door, and started feeling sorry for myself right away. Oh. I never saw him. All I remember is something black and shiny in front of my face just as I hit the floor. When I tried to take a better look, the bright, shiny something kissed me right in the mouth, and I went to sleep the hard way. When I finally came around, it was like trying to tiptoe through an acre of beach balls. I stumbled a couple of times, spit out a little blood. Very little, because the way I felt, there couldn't have been too much left. When I finally got around to a normal way of thinking, I perceived two things. It was still daytime, and the office of one Mr. Pat Romero, deceased, was a wreck. Well?
6: Who is this first?
1: Oh, now, come on. This is Diamond.
6: Well, I thought so, but I'm not going to admit anything for a while, even my name.
1: Anyone find out about...
6: Shh, no. What did you find out?
1: Well, I walked into his office and got my brain scattered.
6: By whom?
1: By whom? I don't know. I wish I did. I have a very sore head.
6: Well, Romero was shot, all right, but we can't find the bullet.
1: That's not a very big room.
6: We'll find it, but in the meantime, here's something else. Romero had $10,000 in cash on him. New bills.
1: Go ahead.
6: That's all we've come up with so far. We'll have more to go on when we find that bullet.
1: Well, maybe it's still in him.
6: Went clean through. Messed up his pretty patent leather haircut.
1: What?
6: What do you mean, what? I said the bullet...
1: Oh, never mind. Never mind, Walt. Bless your little pointed head. You just gave me an idea.
6: About what?
1: About the guy who worked me over a little while ago.
6: Okay. Anything else?
1: Yeah. Hurry up and find that missing bullet. Walt had said something about patent leather when he referred to Romero's greasy hairdo. That was all I needed. It opened a door someplace, and there, sitting with its legs crossed, was the biggest hunch I've ever seen. And it was wearing patent leather shoes. The only guy I could think of who would know a man like Romero and still wear patent leather shoes in the afternoon was a local gambler with a reputation as a fashion plate, monocle, striped trousers, and always the patent leather shoes. In fact, that's where he got his nickname, the Patent Leather Kid. This was a small clue, and I knew it, but one thing was in my favor. Anyone who would tear up Romero's office and kick me in the face had to be a bad little boy. And the Patent Leather Kid was typecasting. The kid's real name was Amos Fletcher, and he ran a small club over on 14th Street.
7: Oh, I'm sorry, my friend, but the... Well...
1: Hello, Fletcher.
7: I was going to say I'm sorry, my friend, but the place isn't open until 6.
1: I got a few questions.
7: Come back at 6.
1: Fletcher, I'm a little unhappy right about now. You answer the questions like a good boy, or I'll kick you all over the place.
7: You mind if I call a few of my boys to watch?
1: If you like. Tell them I got a .38 under my arm that goes off when I get excited. Tell them I sort of lose my head when I get kicked in the mouth and don't get the answers I want. I think you better believe me.
7: So you got kicked in the mouth?
1: Yeah, by a pair of patent leather shoes, just like yours.
7: I had nothing to do with it.
1: You know a guy named Romero?
7: Romero? No, I don't know a guy by that name.
1: Where were you an hour ago?
7: Right here. I have a couple of friends to prove it. We were playing cards, canasta.
1: Okay, okay.
7: I'm glad you're satisfied, Mr. Diamond.
1: Who said I was satisfied?
7: No?
1: Not a bit.
7: Well, what about this Romero?
1: He got himself shot.
7: Badly?
1: As bad as you can get shot.
7: Well, Shamus, that's a chance you boys take. Maybe Romero would have lived longer in another racket. Think about it, Shamus.
1: I'll think about it, Fletcher. I'll think about it a long time.
5: Good. Let me know what you decide.
1: You'll hear about it.

0: Riverside, 5th Precinct.
1: Walt, check and find out where Amos Fletcher does his banking. See if he's made any big withdrawals lately.
0: The patent leather kid? What's he got to do with it?
1: Just check.
0: Okay, okay.
1: And what about the bullet? Have you found that yet?
0: No.
1: Oh, swell. Did you find anything else?
0: A bunch of stuff in Romero's wallet.
1: What?
0: Oh, driver's license, social security number, some business cards. Card from a real estate office that might be important.
1: Why should it be?
0: A notation on the back. It says, call Miss Crockett about new lease. Date after that, yesterday.
1: New lease? Romero has an office. Wonder what this new lease is.
0: Why don't you check? Crockett Real Estate, Lexington Avenue.
1: Bye.
0: Au revoir.
1: What?

0: something I could... Well, well, well.
1: Good afternoon.
0: Ain't it though? Those can be before you rolled them gorgeous shoulders through that door. Sit down, Sonny. Relax. Have yourself a drink.
1: No, thanks. A little early in the day for me.
0: A little early. Well, you'll excuse me, won't you, Sonny? If it gets any later, my stomach's liable to rust. Get it?
1: Yeah, all over me.
0: What's your name, Sonny? Gotta know, you know, if I'm going to sell you some real estate. Play football in school, Sonny? Figures. Oh, look at them shoulders.
1: Look, sweetheart.
0: Huh? What did you say?
1: I said, look, sweetheart.
0: Oh.
1: Why?
0: I'm no sense in raising all these goosebumps for nothing. Sweetheart, huh? Well, what can I do for you, Sonny? You want Madison Avenue at 50 cents a front foot?
1: Hey, that's pretty good.
0: Sure you won't have a drink, Sonny?
1: No, thanks. I'd just like to ask you one question.
0: Go right ahead, Sonny. You know, I may not look it, but I'm considered one of the best real estate agents in this state.
1: Do you know a man named Romero?
0: Sure, I know him.
1: Did you just rent him some offices?
0: Yep. Signed the lease yesterday. A whole new suit of offices over on 46th Street.
1: 46th Street? Mm. Where on 46th?
0: Oh, right there. Sayer. Are you a cop?
1: What makes you think that?
0: Oh, I don't know. Romero's offices are right across from the police station.
1: The Fifth Precinct.
0: Sonny, you bother me. You're too nervous. Now, why don't you just sit down and get comfortable and we'll
1: what
0: talk...
1: What building are the offices in?
0: Carson Building on the fourth floor. But why don't you just take it easy, Sonny?
1: Thanks, sweetheart.
0: Oh, you devil, you...
2: Rick, we know Romero was shot in this room while he was either sitting or kneeling.
1: Because the bullet entered his head at a high angle.
2: Yeah.
1: I think he was shot with a rifle, Walt.
2: A rifle?
1: Yeah, from across the street. Romero rented some new offices in the Carson Building, directly opposite this building. I just saw them. Somebody tore in those apart, too.
2: Well, I checked on Amos Fletcher. Does his banking at the National. Made a withdrawal this morning, $10,000 in new bills. Who is it?
3: Otis.
2: Come on in.
3: Has a sham assaulted yet, Lieutenant?
1: Walt, come here.
2: Yeah?
1: Now look, fourth floor, Carson Building, right over there. See the open window?
2: Yeah?
1: Now, if someone in one of those offices fired a rifle, and there's no bullet hole in the lower portion of the window in this room, that means it went through the open part. So Romero would have to be standing, about right here.
2: That would make the slug somewhere out in the hall.
1: Right.
2: But it would have to pass through the door. There's no hole in the door.
3: Hey, the door was open when me and the shamans came down here.
1: That's right, Walt. Let's see if we can find that bullet.
2: What was Romero doing down here?
3: Oh, he was just finishing this part of the test when I went up to get Diamond.
1: Hey, Walt.
2: Huh?
1: I think I got the bullet.
2: Yeah. Under the rug.
1: Yeah, you'll have to pry it out. It's in the floor pretty deep.
2: Okay. Who did it go after? Amos Fletcher?
1: That's right.
2: What's your proof?
1: Not much. It's all a guess. You know what kind of a guy Romero was.
2: Yeah, the worst.
1: Well, let's see. Romero had $10,000 in his pocket. Fletcher took out $10,000 this morning.
2: Sounds like blackmail.
1: Could be. Somebody was tearing Romero's old office apart looking for something when I broke in on him. And got a patent leather shoe in the face for my trouble.
2: That isn't very much to go on.
1: How about this? I asked Fletcher if he knew Romero. He said no. But as I left, he mentioned that Romero probably got killed because, like myself, he was in the wrong racket. How did he know that?
2: Well, still not enough to convict him.
1: Would a confession do it, Grouchy?
2: You know darn good and well a confession is the only thing that would do it. That or find the murder weapon and prove it belongs to Fletcher.
1: No, you're so technical. Okay, I'm going back to the office. Give me about 10 minutes and have Otis call Fletcher.
2: Oh? Have Otis call Fletcher?
1: Oh, not as Sergeant Otis. Just have him call and give Fletcher a friendly tip. From the way those two offices were torn up, it's my guess that Fletcher hasn't found what he's looking for yet. If Just tell him I found it.
3: Found what?
1: Found anything. You don't have to be specific.
3: Who said I was gonna be?
2: Gonna be what, you mallet head?
3: Specific!
2: You don't even know what it means.
3: It means precisely formulated or restricted.
2: Huh?
3: Oh, here, I got the bullet out of the floor, Lieutenant.
1: Bye, Walt. I left the precinct and headed back for Broadway in my office on the corner of 53rd. I knew that Amos Fletcher, the patent leather kid, was the boy we wanted. But whether or not he'd fall for the gag was a matter of luck. Luck is a big part of my business. So I went to my office and sat down behind my desk to wait. In case Amos Fletcher showed up, I wanted to be sure to be able to hold up my end of the conversation. So I took out my .38 and put it across my knees. Diamond Detective Agency. If you've slaughtered a dozen, no difference to me. One or 50, it's the same old fee.
4: What kind of a remark is that, Shamus?
1: What kind of remark did it sound like, Sergeant?
4: I ain't got time to answer that. I called Fletcher.
1: Good. What did you tell him?
4: Well, I was pretty good, as a matter of fact. I disguised my voice like this, and I says, Amos Fletcher, and he says, yeah. So I says, just a little tip I thought you might want to know about. Richard Diamond has got that which you has been looking for. He found it in Romero's new offices. How was that, Shamus?
1: Brilliant change of voice.
4: You think it'll work?
5: Put down the phone.
4: You hear me, Shamus? You think it'll work?
5: Hang it up.
4: Hey, Diamond!
5: Oh, that's better. All right, Shamus, let's have it.
1: Have what?
5: I haven't got time to play games. This time, you've got to believe me. This time, I'm unhappy, so hand it over.
1: You're making it pretty tough, Fletcher.
5: I'm going to make it a lot tougher.
1: Oh. Oh, now, isn't that a pretty big gun to be carrying around?
5: It's a little big, sure, but it does everything I want it to.
1: Mm-hmm. A German Schmeisser, isn't it?
5: That's right.
1: Put a stock on it, and you could shoot it like a rifle.
5: I'm going to count three, and then I'm just going to shoot it. Now, why don't you be smart and give me the stuff? Let it ring.
1: It might be a paying client.
5: It might. Let it ring.
1: You shot Pat Romero from his new offices across the street from the 5th Precinct, didn't you, Fletcher?
5: Is that what you say?
1: Yeah. What was he doing, blackmailing you? You gave him $10,000 sometime today.
5: You know, you're talking yourself right into a long box. What?

0: Fletcher.
1: I haven't got it.
0: Don't give me that. I got a tip.
1: Sure you did. That was Sergeant Otis from Homicide.
0: You're crazy.
1: Am I?
0: He said,
2: just a little tip. I thought maybe you might want to know about. Richard Diamond has got that which you has been looking for.
1: What did Romero have on you?
0: Some records. You know something, Diamond? I don't mind killing you at all.
3: Drop it, Fletcher.
1: What?
3: Wait.
1: Forgot, Walt.
3: Fletcher.
1: How is he, Walt?
3: Pretty bad. I didn't know you had a gun, Rick.
1: Neither did Fletcher.
4: Diamond.
1: Yeah?
4: Phone for a doctor. Hurry.
3: I'll do it, Rick. Hey, who tore this phone out of the wall?
1: Fletcher got tired of hearing it ring.

0: that you're playing, Rick?
1: Oh, it's an old thing.
0: Oh. Yes.
2: Hello, Helen. This is Walt.
0: Yes, Walt. He's right here.
1: Thanks, Dan. Hello, Walt.
2: Rick, we found the stuff Romero was blackmailing Fletcher with in a safety deposit box. A bunch of books that exposed one of Fletcher's old rackets, enough to send him away for life.
1: Well, bully for you.
2: Oh, and something else. You better get down here right away.
1: What for?
2: You didn't finish your test. You don't want to fuck it, do you?
1: What?
2: You got the first part all right, the hypothetical part I can cover for you, but you didn't do anything on the last part of the written examination.
1: Now, you listen to me, fatty.
2: Fatty?
1: The fattest. I've chased my head off solving a case and getting your big feet...
2: Big feet?
1: Big feet out of trouble. I've gotten shot at, insulted, kicked in the face.
2: Well, those things...
1: I don't want to hear any more of your lame brain excuses. You just fix it up for me, and I'm going to go in and drop a few subtle hints to the commissioner about his nasty old lieutenant.
2: You would.
1: Oh, but I would. What did you say?
2: Well, what am I going to do? What am I going to do?
1: Take the test for me. Fill out the answers yourself. Cheat.
2: Cheat?
1: Cheat.
2: But...
1: Oh, that's what you always say.
0: Now, what were we talking about?
1: Oh, honey, you were asking me about this little old song.
0: Pretty. What is it?
1: Well, I'll give a listen.

0: okay?
1: Mm, oh, it's very pretty. Shall I?
0: Might as well.
1: Yes.
2: May I please speak to Mr. Dunn?
1: Oh, my goodness, Rick.
0: Walt?
1: Yes, but look out.
0: Oh, all right. Hello.
2: You passed, Mr. Diamond. 99 out of 100.
0: 99 out of 100, hmm? Which one did I miss?
2: The last one. I know you wouldn't care, so I let Otis fill it in for you.
0: No.
2: Yes, the commissioner wants to see you tomorrow morning.
0: Why? What was the question?
2: To what department does the cleanup squad belong?
0: Well, what did Otis write for an answer?
2: The Department of Sanitation. Tomorrow at 11, Rick. Oi, Revoir.

You have just heard Richard Diamond, Private Detective, starring Dick Powell. Ed Begley played Lieutenant Walt Levinson. Also in the cast were Wilms Herbert, Francis Robinson, Don Diamond, Ann Morrison, and Paul Dubov. Music was under the direction of Frank Worth. Today's show was written by Blake Edwards and directed by Russell Hughes. Dick Powell currently may be seen in the motion picture version of the best-selling novel, Mrs. Mike. This is Eddie King inviting you to be with us next Sunday at this same time when we will again bring you Dick Powell as Richard Diamond, Private Detective.

0: 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Later today, be sure to hear Richard Widmark and Teresa Wright in the romantic comedy There's Always Juliet. 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
2: Hello? Yes, this is the Falcon speaking. Oh, Vivian. I'm glad you called. You'll have to pass me by tonight, Angel. I'm all tied up with some practical joker. This boy thinks the only way to get a bang out of life is by using a gun.
3: This is Ed Hurley, friends, inviting you to listen to The Adventures of the Falcon, starring Les Damon. You met the Falcon first in his best-selling novels, and you saw him in his thrilling motion picture series. Now join him on the air when the Falcon solves the case of the unsilent butler.

0: the case of the unsilent butler. It's early afternoon in New York, and in the swank offices of the Conried Oil Company, the president of the outfit thumbs through a stack of correspondence. It's quite obvious that Mr. Conried is a big operator, and if you're wondering how he got there, just watch him in action. What is it, Miss Rogers?
1: I'm sorry to bother you, Mr. Conried, but there's a Daniel Lyons here to see you.
0: Daniel Lyons?
1: He used to be with the Cooper Detective Agency. He says he has a 3:30 appointment.
0: Oh, yes, yes. Send him in.
1: Mr. Conried will see you now, Mr. Lyons.
0: Miss Rogers?
1: Yes, sir.
0: See that we're not disturbed.
2: Mr. Conried?
0: That's right.
2: I'm Danny Lyons.
0: This is indeed a pleasure, sir. Won't you sit down?
2: Thanks.
0: You're probably wondering why I sent for you.
2: Now that you mention it, I am. Your company has its own staff of troubleshooters.
0: Well, the assignment I had in mind calls for peculiar talents. And I don't think our boys are equipped to handle it.
2: What makes you think I am?
0: Weren't you the detective whose license was revoked for your part in the Norden affair?
2: Yeah, but I was framed.
0: I'm terribly sorry to hear that.
3: What do you mean?
0: The man with an imagination capable of figuring out the method of swindling Mr. Norden should go far.
2: Could you use someone like that?
0: I could.
2: Then I'm your boy. What's the pitch?
0: Mr. Lyons, I don't know how much you know about the oil business.
2: Very little.
0: Have you any idea how we locate a well?
2: I always assumed you just kept digging and hoped for the best.
0: Oh, it's a little more scientific than that. However, there's still a great deal of guesswork involved. So much so that last year alone, my company lost $6 million sinking new wells.
2: Oh, that's tough, but that's one of the gambles of your racket, isn't it?
0: Yes, indeed. However, 3 months ago, an engineer named Robert Butler invented a device that takes practically 80% of the guesswork out of locating oil wells. He called it the Butler Petroleum Detector.
2: A gimmick like that ought to be worth a fortune.
0: It is.
2: Then it seems to me I'd get hold of this Butler character.
0: You should give me credit for that much intelligence, sir. But, you see, Robert Butler died in an accident 2 weeks ago.
2: What happened to the invention?
0: He left it to his brother, Arthur, who, unfortunately, contracted to sell it to an independent prospector named Just Stevens before he heard from us.
2: What if he did sell it to Stevens? Couldn't you arrange with Arthur Butler to give you a set of plans?
0: There are no plans. They were all destroyed in the accident that killed the inventor. The only thing that exists is a 12-inch working model. Need I add, Mr. Lyons, as such, it's extremely valuable.
2: What do you call valuable?
0: If we got it instead of Stevens, it would be worth $100,000.
2: And no questions asked, Mr. Conrad?
0: And no questions asked, Mr. Lyons.
4: Taxi! Taxi! All right, driver. Let's go to the... Oh, excuse me a moment. Say, mister.
5: Me?
4: Yeah.
5: What's the trouble?
4: No trouble. My name's Arthur Butler. I like to make things easy for people.
5: Huh?
4: I got a date with a fellow named Jeff Stevens.
5: What?
4: I'm supposed to meet him at Mike Warren's apartment at the Belmore.
5: What's that supposed to mean to me?
4: Well, it should mean something. You've been trailing me ever since Friday, and seeing as how I'm only going to be in town another few hours, I wouldn't want to lose you now. So long. All right, driver, let's go.
6: Is that the right time, Mike?
7: More or less, Stephen.
6: What's keeping our friend, Mr. Butler?
7: Now, relax, Jess. He's only 5 minutes late.
6: He'll probably be here.
7: What did I tell you?
6: Come in.
8: Oh, good afternoon, gentlemen.
7: Oh, hi, Butler. We were just talking about you.
8: I'm sorry I'm late.
6: Oh, that's okay. I just didn't want to miss my plane to San Francisco. I've got to leave in half an hour. Can we get going?
8: No, I don't see why not.
6: All right, Mike, suppose you take over.
7: Well, I don't think there's much for us to do. Did you bring the model of the petroleum detector with you, Butler?
8: Yes, sir. I got it right in this grip, chained to my wrist.
7: All right, get your key ready. According to the contract, you were to get $25,000. Stevens gave you $1,000 when the contract was signed, and right here I have his check for the balance.
8: Mm-hmm. Is it certified?
7: No, but I can assure you it's good.
8: Well, how do I know that?
7: Hmm?
8: Well, this is on a San Francisco check. I'm sorry, gentlemen, it won't do.
6: Now, look here, Butler. We made a deal.
7: Take it easy, Jess. I'll handle this. Listen, Butler. That contract is legal and binding. You try to renege on it.
4: Oh, I have no intention of reneging, Mr. Waring. But until I see that $24,000 balance in cash, I'm not turning over this model.
7: And where can we cash a check this size on Saturday afternoon?
4: Well, that's your problem.
7: Mm-hmm. All I can say, Butler, is that you picked an awfully queer time to turn suspicious.
4: Maybe I did, but you can't blame me. I don't know you people too well. And, well, meaning no offense, sir, but what guarantee have I that Mr. Stevens isn't trying to flim-flam me?
3: What? Why, you...
7: Now, Jess, easy, easy. What do you mean, Butler?
4: Just what I said. If everything's on the up and up about this deal, well, why is Mr. Stevens in such a hurry to leave New York? And why has he had me followed?
3: Followed?
7: Have you had a tail on him, Jess?
3: Well, help me, Mike, the guy's crazy.
7: He must be imagining things, Butler.
4: Don't tell me that. I've seen the same gentleman too often. Yesterday, he posed as a bill collector. This morning, he was a telephone repairman.
7: What does he look like?
4: Well, he's a heavy-set lad. Must weigh about 210 pounds. Brown curly hair. Oh, and across the bridge of his nose was a small scar.
7: Sounds like Danny Lyons.
3: Lyons? Who's he?
7: The private detective who recently lost his license for being mixed up in some swindle.
4: Mm-hmm. Now tell me I'm imagining things.
7: And now look, Butler. Stevens didn't hire Lyons.
4: Well, then who did?
7: I don't know.
3: Maybe I can guess.
7: Who?
3: Carl Conrad.
4: Carl Conrad? Who's he?
3: Oh, one of my competitors. Listen, Mike, is this man Lyons dangerous?
7: Enough.
3: Then I want you to leave that model here, Butler.
4: You're crazy. I'm not letting this out of my sight till I collect that $24,000 I got coming.
3: You'll have it Monday morning, just as soon as my bank opens in San Francisco.
4: Fair enough. You'll get the detector then.
7: Well, the least you can do in the meantime is to hire a bodyguard.
4: Don't you worry about me, Mr. Waring. I'd look after myself.
7: Oh, sure. Last man I heard say that was guest of honor at an autopsy last week. All right, Butler, we'll supply the bodyguard.
9: Yes?
7: Is John Webster in?
9: Do you have an appointment?
7: Well, I think he'll see me. Where is he in there?
9: Just a second, Mr.
7: It's all right. I'm an old friend of the family.
9: Come back here. You can't walk here, Mike.
10: Hey, what goes on here?
7: Hello, Johnny.
10: Mike Waring.
9: I tried to stop him, Mr. Webster.
10: That's okay, Pat. This is the Falcon. We used to play hockey together.
9: Oh, I'm sorry. I didn't know.
7: How could you?
10: Sit down, Mike.
7: Thanks.
10: I haven't seen you in months.
7: How's it going, Johnny?
10: Oh, couldn't be better. Mm-hmm. Right, Pat?
9: Oh, yes. Everybody seems to want to hire Mr. Webster.
7: Mm-hmm. Well, what about the...
10: Oh, the furniture?
7: Well, I was referring to the lack of it.
10: Oh, we took it out. We ordered a new batch. You know, that modern chrome stuff. Pat thinks it's kind of flashy for a private Dick's office, but I didn't. What do you say, Mike?
7: Well, I say I'm awfully glad to hear you're doing so well.
10: Yeah. I'm working on a case now that's a humdinger.
7: Uh-huh.
10: $5,000 fee.
7: Well, I guess I'll have to find myself another boy.
10: What do you mean?
7: Oh, I had a little routine bodyguarding job, but I could see you wouldn't be interested.
10: Whoa. Sit down.
7: No, I really got to go, Johnny.
10: Not until I get that job.
7: Well, but this would only last 48 hours and pay $20 a day.
10: That's 40 more than Pat and I saw all week.
7: Uh-huh.
10: I was bluffing, Mike. I haven't had a case in months. Do I get yours?
7: Sure, Johnny.
10: Thanks. What's the story?
7: Well, there's a man named Arthur Butler staying at the Belvedere. He'll give you all the dope.
10: He the boy you want me to keep an eye on?
7: Mm-hmm. You're not to let him out of your sight for a minute. He's got an oil detector gadget on him that's worth a fortune.
10: You expecting me?
7: Yeah, but I better call him, tell him you're on your way over.
10: Oh, Mike.
7: Huh?
10: It don't work. The phone company and me are feuding.
7: You mean they're sore because you don't pay your bills?
10: Isn't that ridiculous?
7: Oh. Okay, Johnny, I'll phone from outside.
10: There's a booth in the lobby.
11: Yeah, I'll see you. So long, Pat. It's been nice knowing you.
9: Thank you.
10: Well, baby, what do you think?
9: I don't like it, Johnny.
10: Why?
9: Don't ask me. I just don't like it.
10: Don't be silly, Pat. I got a hunch this is where our luck starts to change.
9: On a $40 case?
10: Guys have made fortunes in this racket starting with less. I wonder how much that gadget this Butler character owns is worth.
7: Will you please go away? There's nobody home.
12: That's you, Waring?
7: So sorry, Mr. Waring, not to you. Go to Saskatchewan.
12: Now, don't be funny.
7: Huh? Who is this?
12: Arthur Butler.
7: Oh, do you realize what time it is, Butler?
12: I'm sorry to disturb you, but I wanted to congratulate you and your buddy, Mr. Stevens, for that cute stunt you pulled.
7: Stunt?
12: Yeah, sending around that Johnny Webster.
7: What's the matter with Johnny?
12: Well, that all depends on your point of view. From yours, he couldn't have done much better.
7: Look, Butler, you're not making sense. Let me talk to Webster. Put him on.
12: Well, that's a nice act, fella, but it won't sustain.
7: What are you talking about?
12: Your friend Johnny skipped.
7: Johnny Skip. What about the model?
12: Oh, don't feel badly. He didn't overlook it. He's got it all right, but I want it back, Warren. And if I don't hear from you within 1 hour, you'll be hearing plenty from me.

0: back to The Adventures of the Falcon. An hour has passed since Arthur Butler informed Mike that Johnny Webster removed not only himself, but the Butler petroleum detector as well. Now in his hotel room, Mr. Butler seems strangely annoyed.
1: Well, what do you got to say for yourself, Warren? You told me this Johnny Webster was trustworthy. You said with him on the job, I had nothing to worry about.
2: How did you learn that he skipped, Butler?
1: I woke up at 3 a.m. and discovered this.
2: That's the chain you had on the grip, isn't it?
1: Yeah.
2: You always sleep with a chain to your wrist?
1: Only since I got to New York. But as you can see, somebody took a pair of wire clippers to it.
2: Where did you leave Johnny before you went to bed?
1: On the sofa. He said he was going to read for a while, or so he claimed.
2: Well, now listen, Butler. You've got to believe me. I recommended Johnny Webster in good faith. I'll get back that model for you.
1: When?
2: As soon as I can find him.
1: Yeah, well, that may be years, and I can't afford to wait. I'm going to the police, Warren.
2: Now, you don't want to do that.
1: Daughter, you just watch.
2: Look, you're wrong, Butler. Publicity is the last thing you want in this case.
1: No use talking. I made up my mind. Did you ask your cab to wait?
2: Nope.
1: No, there's usually one down at the corner.
2: Well, seems like you're out of luck.
3: Taxi! Hey, taxi!
2: Wait a minute, Butler.
1: I said you're not going to talk me out of this.
2: No. Look over there.
1: Look over where?
2: That Chevy parked across the street.
1: Well, what about it?
2: That's Johnny Webster's heap.
1: What?
2: I'm sure of it. If I remember correctly, the rear right fender was off.
1: If this is some kind of a gag, Warren...
2: Well, what would be the point? Hey, what did I tell you? This is Johnny's car, all right. Well, why do you suppose he left it here?
1: Maybe he ran out of gas.
2: No. What Johnny ran out of was luck. Look behind the front seat.
1: What do you mean? Oh.
2: That's right. He's dead. And judging by that knife in his back, it wasn't due to an overdose of sleeping pills.
4: Yes?
2: I'm looking for a party named Danny Lyons.
4: Lyons?
2: Mm-hmm.
4: I'm sorry, Mr...
2: Waring, Mike Waring.
4: You have the wrong apartment. There's no such person here.
2: Are you Carl Conrad?
4: That's right. Come in.
2: Thank you. I was given to understand that Lyons is working for you.
4: Where did you hear that?
2: From the usual reliable source.
4: Well, you know how trustworthy they generally are.
2: Yes, well, this came from a friend of mine, a man named Jess Stevens. Ever hear of him?
4: Stevens? I don't believe I have.
2: Now, he's in the oil business, too. Though not on the scale you people are.
4: Oh, of course. He prospects for oil on his own. What we call a wildcatter.
2: Uh-huh.
4: And Mr. Stevens led you to believe that this Lyons chap was in my employ?
2: That's right.
4: Doing what?
2: Trying to get hold of the Butler petroleum detector.
4: Believe me, Mr. Waring, I've been in this business 35 years, and I never heard of that. Just what is that contraption supposed to do?
2: Take a lot of the guesswork out of locating new oil fields.
4: It must be extremely valuable.
2: Yes, must be. Someone knifed a private detective named Johnny Webster to get it last night.
4: Surely, Mr. Waring, you don't think...
2: Yes, I do.
4: I don't know whether you're aware of it, sir, but... You're being very insulting.
2: If I am, it's entirely intentional.
4: Then you can understand, under the circumstances, I must ask you to leave.
2: Oh, sure. But I'll be back.
4: You needn't bother, Mr. Waring. First of all, I don't believe any such object as the Butler petroleum detector exists.
5: Well, that's your privilege.
4: Oh, just a moment, sir.
5: Yeah?
4: I wouldn't want you to go off feeling I'm one of those diehards who doesn't believe there's anything new under the sun.
5: No, of course not.
4: As I said... I don't believe any such invention exists. However, I'd be willing to pay $100,000 to the man who can furnish the necessary proof that I'm wrong. I hope I'll be seeing you, Mr. Waring.
6: Now, where do we go from here, Mr. Waring, or don't you know?
2: Well, I'm convinced that Conrad was lying to me, Pat. But I'm sure he doesn't have the Butler detector yet. He practically offered me $100,000 to turn it over. On the other hand, I'd swear it came as no surprise to him that your boss was murdered.
6: Well, it came as no surprise to me either. I told Johnny I didn't want him to get mixed up in this.
2: Well, why?
6: Isn't that obvious?
2: Well, no. Who could foresee that Johnny would be hurt? This was a routine job. As a secretary, you ought to know that.
6: I only know he's dead.
2: Kind of went for the guy, didn't you?
6: What do you think?
2: I think if I never accomplish another thing, I'm going to find his killer. Now, who knew that Johnny got the job to nurse Butler along?
6: No one.
2: You sure there wasn't a leak?
6: I'm positive. Johnny left this office a couple of minutes after you did.
2: Did you tell anyone?
6: Did I tell anyone?
2: Inadvertently or otherwise.
6: You've got your nerve.
2: Well, I'm sorry, Pat, but I can't afford to overlook any possibilities. How long did you work for him?
6: That's none of your business.
2: Well, he couldn't have been paying you very much. If my memory serves me right, he said this was the first case he'd had in months.
6: You think you can browbeat me because I'm a woman? I notice you haven't tried it with Danny Lyons.
2: I haven't been able to locate Mr. Lyons yet.
6: Well, what about your friend Jeff Stevens?
2: What about him?
6: Well, it seems to me if you're going to ask personal questions, he ought to take his turn answering them. How well do you know him?
2: Well enough. I was in the army with him.
6: So what does that prove? Just because a man wears a uniform, does that make him a solid citizen? Suppose Butler was right.
2: About what?
6: That check Stevens tried to give him for $24,000. Suppose it was rubber, and since Butler wouldn't accept it, Stevens knew that the only way he could get the model was to steal it. And Johnny caught him in the act.
2: Got it all figured out, haven't you?
6: Well, it makes as much sense as any theory I've heard you advance.
2: Yes, it does. Even I'll have to admit it's worth looking into. I'll let you know how I make out.
7: Hey, bartender. Bartender. Let me have a bourbon and water.
8: There you are, Jess.
7: No.
8: They told me at the desk I'd find you in the bar.
7: Anything new, Mike?
8: Well, yes, no. What do you say we squat, huh? Yeah. I've been doing a lot of leg work this morning.
7: Okay. You want a drink?
8: No, I'll sit this one out.
7: Say, bartender, serve that drink over here, will you? Well, what's the story, Mike? How long do you think it'll be before we can locate that model?
8: You seem more concerned about finding that than nabbing Webster's murderer.
7: Okay, if you want an honest answer, yes. I want to get my hands on that detector. For me, that's all that counts.
8: Yeah, well, let me tell you something, Jess. I don't care if I never see that miracle machine again. I'm only interested in one thing.
7: I'll bet you are. You've been in touch with Conrad, haven't you?
8: And what's that supposed to mean?
7: Just what it sounded like. What'd they offer you?
8: Are you accusing me of selling you out?
7: All I know is you seem to have forgotten suddenly that you're supposed to be a friend of mine.
8: Yeah, well, friendship works two ways, Jess. We have a mutual agreement. I can drop you just as you can cancel me out.
7: Thanks for reminding me, Mike. I may have to do just that.
9: Just a second. Hello, Lyons.
10: Mr. Conrad, what are you doing here?
9: Well, if that mountain wouldn't come to Muhammad, Muhammad must necessarily go to the mountain.
10: Well, I was keeping out of sight.
9: You might have at least phoned me, Lyons.
10: I had nothing to tell you.
9: Mike Waring had. He told me that a chap named Johnny Webster lost his life last night trying to prevent a theft from Butler's hotel room.
10: So?
9: So, I'm merely putting two and two together.
10: Sometimes you wind up with 22 that way. Let me ask you a question, Mr. Conrad. Suppose I told you I haven't got Butler's whatchamacallit.
9: I wouldn't believe you.
10: I thought you'd say that. How high will you go for it?
9: We made a bargain last week, Lyon.
10: Yeah, but the whole thing was strictly spec then. If I guaranteed to bring it over to your place in an hour, what would it be worth to you?
9: I still think the stipulated price of $100,000 is more than ample.
10: Will you go 50 more?
9: 25, and that's my limit.
10: Okay. What time have you got now?
9: 9 o'clock.
10: Go to your office, start counting it out. I'll see you at 10.

0: back to The Adventures of the Falcon. An hour has passed since Danny Lyons promised to deliver the Butler petroleum detector to Mr. Conrad. Now at Mike Waring's apartment, the Falcon is just returning home.
1: Come on in, Waring. The water's fine.
2: What are you doing in my apartment, Lyons?
1: Don't ask so many questions. Just shut the door like a good boy.
2: You mind pointing that gun elsewhere?
1: Now don't tell me it makes you nervous.
2: Yes, very. You have no idea how easily those things go off.
1: What makes you think I don't?
2: Well, I assumed you preferred knives.
1: What kind of a crack is that?
2: I was thinking of Johnny Webster.
1: Now, listen, Waring. Don't get me any more annoyed than I am now. I made an appointment for 10 o'clock, and it's 5 after already.
2: That's too bad.
1: Yeah, I phoned my party a couple of minutes ago, and he's getting real impatient.
2: Well, don't let me keep you, fella.
1: You won't. Where's the thingamajig?
2: You mean the Butler petroleum detector?
1: Yeah.
2: I don't know, and what's more, I don't care.
1: Well, I care plenty. So open up, Waring.
2: Oh, careful, friend. I just had the suit pressed.
1: Now, listen, I never liked you, and I wouldn't need much excuse to part your hair with this cannon. So let's not have any smart answers. You understand?
2: Well, I just can't help it. I used to be a
1: quiz kid. Let go.
2: Come on, Lyons. Drop it.
1: I'll drop it, Waring, right where it does the most good.
3: Waring?
2: Waring.
3: Oh, cut it out, Butler.
2: You all right?
3: How can I tell with you slapping me silly?
2: I'm sorry. Can I get you anything?
3: Yeah, you wouldn't happen to have a spare head on you.
2: I'm afraid not. What happened?
3: Well, it'll take too long to tell you. How'd you find me?
2: I came up to see if you had any more information.
3: What about the police?
2: There's nothing new there.
3: You know if they've spoken to Pat Dryden yet?
2: Pat Dryden? Who's he?
3: It's a she. She was Johnny Webster's secretary.
2: Well, what's she got to do with this?
3: Well, she's a gal with plenty of ideas.
2: Hey, is she hooked up with Stevens? Because I'm convinced he's the boy I'm after. I'll bet you anything you want, he killed Webster and stole my model.
3: Now, look, Butler...
2: Oh, don't misunderstand me, Waring. I don't think you had anything to do with it.
3: Oh, thanks. What time have you got?
2: 10:30. Why?
3: Because I've got a hunch. And with a little luck, I may be able to wrap this whole thing up in a couple of minutes.
2: Who are you calling?
3: Carl Conrad.
2: You're barking up the wrong tree.
3: I've been riding a merry-go-round for the past 24 hours. It's time I got lucky and caught the gold ring. Hello, is that you, Conrad?
4: Yes.
3: Mike Waring.
4: I have nothing to say.
3: Now, don't hang up, Conrad. You'll be sorry. Remember that proposition you made me this afternoon?
4: No.
3: All right, I'll refresh your memory. You offered me $100,000 for the working model of the Butler petroleum detector.
4: I'm no longer interested, Mr. Waring.
3: What?
4: I don't care to buy.
3: I'll sell it for $75.
4: I guess there's only one way to convince you I'm not interested.
3: Hello, Conrad. Conrad! Well, he hung up.
2: Forget the number back.
3: No, there's no need to do that. I proved my point.
2: Oh? What was it?
3: Oh, I'm sorry, but I thought you knew. I was just proving that you killed Johnny Webster.
5: The one thing I can't decide, Mike, is just who owes whom an apology.
3: I was supposed to call the honors even, Jess. We both made mistakes.
5: You sure you didn't make one in turning Arthur Butler over to the police?
3: Oh, no, there's no question about that. Butler killed Johnny, all right.
5: Why?
3: Well, to convince us that the detector had been stolen from him when it never had been.
5: But why should a man steal from himself?
3: No reason, except he could make a very handsome profit thereby.
5: I don't get it.
3: You know that contract you had with Butler?
5: Yes.
3: Well, after Butler signed it, Conrad offered him more for the model. But by then it was too late. Butler knew he couldn't break the contract with you, because you've sued and collected every penny he had. You follow me?
5: I think so. Is that why Butler refused to accept my check?
3: Sure, he knew it was good. He just wanted the stall. That's when he decided on this brilliant scheme of robbing himself.
5: That was the only way he could weasel out of the contract.
3: Now you've got it. The Butler petroleum detector was unique. If it was stolen, there was nothing you could do about it. You couldn't ask him to turn over the plans because none existed.
5: I still don't see why he killed Johnny.
3: Well, he had to. With Webster on the scene every minute of the time, Butler's story of the theft would never stand up. But this way, with Johnny dead, it looked even better.
5: Yeah, yeah. But how did you learn the truth?
3: At 10 o'clock tonight, Conrad was ready to buy the model from Lyons. Now, Lyons didn't have it. Otherwise, he wouldn't have come to my place. And he couldn't have gotten it from me because I never had it to begin with.
5: So?
3: So when I phoned Conrad just half an hour later, he was no longer interested in the model. Not at any price. Well, that convinced me that Conrad already had it. A man doesn't cool off like that. So the only one he could have bought it from was Butler. Once I hit on that, the rest was easy.
5: I see.
3: Yes, it's simple enough now that we all should have realized it right at the beginning.
5: Why?
3: Well, you don't know your detective stories. In practically all of them, it's always the Butler who did it. Good night, Jed.
6: 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But haven't you noticed that on some occasions it fails you? 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
1: Box 13, care of Star Time. I saw your ad in the paper and I wondered if you'd help me. I can't go to the police and I have no money for a private detective. But my father is in trouble, I'm sure, and when you find out who he is, you'll know why I can't go to the police.
2: And why I must have help. Mrs. Sheila Corbett, 356 Waring Avenue. It didn't sound like much, this letter. But I did find out who her father was. I found him dead. Then learned he was alive. Sure, it sounds impossible. But that was it.

0: And now back to The Dead Man Walks, another Box 13 adventure with Alan Ladd as Dan Holliday.
1: I wonder why she can't go to the police.
2: Susie, if I knew that, I wouldn't have to go see Mrs. Corbin.
1: Gee, Mr. Holliday, it sure sounds like a wild goose chase. It'll probably turn out to be a dub. Oh, is that the word I wanted?
2: Susie, only you can give the answer to that question.
1: Well, once in a while I get a word right. Well, don't I?
2: Oh, sure, sure. That's what makes it so interesting. When you do get one right, I don't know what you're talking about.
1: Kind of makes it the slice of life, huh?
2: Two strikes and before you foul tip the next one, I'm leaving for... What was that address?
1: Oh, 356 Waring Avenue.
2: 356 Waring Avenue.
1: Mm-hmm.
2: So long, Susie. It wasn't a very nice neighborhood, 356 Waring Avenue. But the flat I entered was neat, clean, scrubbed, and polished. And the woman who asked me to sit down was as neat and clean as the room. I waited for her to start things, and she did.
3: I'm Mrs. Sheila Corbett.
2: Yes, I guess that. And I'm Box 13. My name's Dan Holliday.
3: Well, I don't know how to start, Mr. Holliday.
2: The beginning's always a good place, Mrs. Corbett. Saves time and trouble.
3: I want you to find my father.
2: You said you couldn't go to the police about it. Why not?
3: Because my father is a paroled convict. Do you understand?
2: Are you afraid he's done something?
3: No, I know that's not true. He swore he'd go straight when he came home.
2: But you think he hasn't.
3: I didn't say that.
2: But the fact that you're afraid to go to the police says so. Look, Mrs. Corbett, if he's done nothing wrong, there's nothing to be afraid of.
3: Yes, I know. But there'd be questions. I have two children, Mr. Holliday. A husband who's wonderful to me. No one in this neighborhood knows about my father, so... Well...
2: All right, Mrs. Corbett, I'll give it a whirl. But first, when did you last see your father?
3: The day after he was released on parole. He came here.
2: Was he all right?
3: I don't know.
2: You don't know?
3: Well, I'll tell you what happened. He'd come home. He was here maybe 2 hours when the phone rang.
4: Sheila? Sheila, telephone.
5: Answer it, will you, Dan?
4: All right. Hello? Oh, yeah, it's me. Why'd you call up? Look, I said nothing doing. I meant it. I'm straight now. Nothing doing. You won't get them, and I won't say where they are. Let me alone, will you? Just let me alone.
5: Dad. Dad, who was it?
4: Just a man I used to know.
5: Who?
4: Nobody you know, honey.
5: Well, what did he want?
4: Nothing.
5: You were afraid. Why? Why were you afraid?
4: It wasn't anything, Sheila.
5: Dad, if there's something wrong...
4: There ain't.
5: You're on parole.
4: I know it. Don't you think I know it?
5: I'm sorry.
4: No, that's all right. But, Sheila...
5: What, Dad?
4: Here. I want you to keep this for me.
5: What is it?
4: Just a piece of paper. With something on it. Put it in a safe place. Keep it for me.
5: Keep it for you? Dad, why do you say that?
4: There's nothing to worry about, Sheila. Nothing at all. I just forget all about it and don't worry because there ain't anything to worry about.
5: He said there wasn't anything to worry about, Mr. Holliday. But I was worried. He didn't come home that night. But the next day...
2: And you don't know where he went?
5: No.
2: May I see the piece of paper he gave you?
5: Yes, here it is.
2: Is this all?
5: That's all.
2: 517 Slack Street, S. Thomas, 945. Does this mean anything to you?
5: No.
2: Do you know the address, 517 Slack Street?
5: Not at all.
2: And the name, S. Thomas?
5: I never heard it before.
2: Mm. Do you mind if I take this?
5: No, of course not. Do you think you know what it means?
2: No more than you do, but I'll try to find out.
5: How?
2: By going to 517 Slack Street and seeing if there's a Mr. S. Thomas there. A piece of paper with a message on it seemed like it might be a reminder to meet Mr. S. Thomas at 945 at this address. But when? What day? Why? Was S. Thomas the man who called Mrs. Corbett's father on the phone? You know, a guy can ask himself a lot of questions and get no answers. So I drove to 517 Slack Street. It was a pawn shop, with everything from gold toothpicks to elephant heads. And clocks. Lots of clocks that ticked off little punctuation marks into the silence. Hello? Hello? Anybody here? Holy mackerel. Holy mackerel. Hey, what the...

0: Hey, you. Hey, you. Come on, wake up. Hey, McGuire, look. This guy's out like high-button shoes. You, wake up. Come on.
1: Come on.
0: That's the boy. Come on, sit up.
1: Sit up? Without my head?
0: Look, fella, parking on the side of the road isn't allowed.
1: Who are you?
0: State trooper. Who are you?
1: I'm Dan Holliday.
0: Welcome to Hamilton County.
1: What did you say?
0: Look, are you drunk?
1: Did you say Hamilton County?
0: That's it. We saw your car. Looked like there wasn't anybody in it. Stopped to take a look.
1: And found me.
0: You're no Easter egg, but brother, all that lump on your head needs is a shell.
1: How far is it to the city?
0: About 70 miles.
1: Well, thanks, I'll be going now.
0: Oh, no, maybe you better come with us.
1: All right. Get in touch with Lieutenant Kling. I'll identify myself and tell him a nice story. He won't believe it, but I've got a lump on my head to back me up.
2: That's happened from the beginning.
1: You don't believe me, do you?
2: You saw a dead man on that porch.
1: Then somebody teed off on me for a hole-in-one. When I woke up, I was out in the country, out in the next county.
2: In your own car?
1: In my own car.
2: What time did you go to the pawn shop?
1: It was 2:15.
2: That's 5 now. That's better than 3 hours. And no dead bodies have been reported. I keep in touch with them.
1: I tell you, I saw one.
2: Whose?
1: I didn't ask.
2: What did he look like?
1: Medium height, gray hair, blue suit.
2: Well,
1: that's about all I can tell you.
2: Gray. Nothing else?
1: I didn't get to count his teeth because the roof fell in. Look, I've got a knot on my head. Doesn't that prove anything?
2: Yeah, I guess it does. But you're sure you didn't recognize the man you saw lying dead?
1: No, I never saw him before.
2: And you went there looking for...
1: I'll be doggone.
2: What's the matter?
1: I didn't ask her his name.
2: Her? Who?
1: Mrs. Sheila Corbett.
2: What?
1: Does that flint strike a spark in your iron head?
2: You ever hear of a man named Winslow? Albert Winslow?
1: No.
2: Ex-convict, parole, sent up for counterfeiting.
1: It might be. We got a picture of him?
2: Yeah, wait a minute. Sergeant, file on Albert Winslow. Bring it in.
1: Albert Winslow has a daughter named Mrs. Sheila Corbett. Is that it?
2: What deduction? By the way, Winslow answers the description of your dead man, roughly.
1: And let's get going.
2: Hold your horses. Bring it here, Sergeant.
3: Yes.
2: Thanks.
1: Let's see it.
2: There you are. Well, that's all, Sergeant.
3: Okay.
1: Kling, look. This is Albert Winslow, and Albert Winslow is the man I saw dead in that pawn shop.
2: You're sure?
1: Look, could I make this up?
2: I guess not. Okay, Dan, let's go to your pawn shop. Let's see what we can redeem. This is it.
1: 517 Slack Street.
2: Go on. Same place?
1: Sure it is.
4: Yes, sir. Can I do something for you?
2: Maybe. This your shop?
4: Oh, yes.
2: Uh-huh.
1: Were you in here at 2:15 this afternoon?
4: 2:15? Well, yes, why?
1: You're sure?
4: Well, of course.
1: How long have you been here?
4: Why, about 15 years.
1: I mean today.
2: Holiday. Would you like my badge?
4: Badge?
2: Yeah, police. Homicide.
4: Oh, my goodness.
2: Yeah, what's the matter, Dan?
1: You'll take a look behind this counter.
2: Huh? Well, I'm looking. What am I supposed to see?
1: Albert Winslow dead.
2: Where?
1: Look, Winslow is behind this counter at 2:15 this afternoon.
4: Excuse me, but I don't understand this.
1: Well, neither do I.
2: What's your name?
1: Holliday.
2: Shut up. Yours?
4: Barrow. Michael Barrow.
2: You know a man named Albert Winslow?
4: I never heard of him. No, I'm sure I didn't.
2: Mind if we look over your place?
4: Oh, certainly not. But I still don't understand.
1: I'll draw it for you, Mr. Barlow. At 2:15 this afternoon, I walked into this shop.
4: This one?
1: This one. There was no one here except a dead man behind the counter. Then I was slugged.
4: In here?
1: That's right.
4: But that's impossible. Well, I mean, I've been here all day.
2: Come on, we'll take a look around.
1: Wait a minute, Kling.
2: What now?
1: This place looks a little different from what it did earlier. It looks as though it's been changed around.
4: Well, that's impossible, too.
2: Dan, are you sure this is the place?
1: Of course I am.
2: Okay, we'll give it a fine-tooth comb, Jeff.
4: Certainly, help yourselves. be only too glad to do anything I can, although this is certainly very peculiar.
1: Thus, we have the understatement of the week.
2: Well, let's get...
4: That's my phone. May I answer it?
2: Yeah, go ahead.
4: Thank you. Well, 3 minutes. Hello? Who? Oh, yes, just a minute. Lieutenant Kling.
2: Yeah?
4: It's for you.
2: Thanks. Be right with him. Hello? Yeah, go ahead, Sergeant. What? Say that again. Okay, thank you. We won't have to go over your place, Barlow.
4: You won't?
1: What are you talking about, Kling?
2: Holliday is a Sergeant Garvin. He's very efficient.
1: So? What's that got to do with this?
2: Lots. I left word where I could be reached. He reached me.
1: What are you building up to?
2: I don't know, but it's not good for you.
1: Yeah, what's on your mind?
2: More to the point, what's on yours?
1: Now, look, I don't get this. What was that call about?
2: About Albert Winslow.
1: Go on.
2: You saw him dead at 2:15.
1: I said I did.
2: You want to change your story?
1: Now, look, why should I?
2: Because Albert Winslow reported to his parole officer no later and no earlier than 4:20 this afternoon.

0: And now, back to Box 13 and Dan Holliday's latest adventure, The Dead Man Walks.
1: Yeah, that was it. The man I saw dead at 2:15 was alive again at 4:20. That's impossible. Klain said it was, and better than Klain, my own common sense said it was. So later that night, I went back to see Mrs. Corbett.
2: But you went to the police. You promised you wouldn't.
1: I'm sorry, but I had to. I saw your father.
2: Dead. Dead, you said.
1: I know that's a brutal way to put it, Mrs. Corbett, but the only way.
2: And the police?
1: There's nothing they can do or want to do. Your father reported to his parole officer. He has to do that once a month.
2: Please, please find him.
1: I think I did find him.
2: Oh, no. No, it can't be.
1: Mrs. Corbett, I've got to ask some questions. You've got to answer them.
2: I'll try.
1: Good. Now, look, your father talked to someone on the phone. He didn't mention any names?
2: No.
1: Not even the name Thomas?
2: I'm sure of it.
1: One dead end after another. Do you know the names of any of your father's, well...
2: accomplices?
1: Yes.
2: I don't remember any names, but I can tell you the place where they used to meet. Where he was arrested.
1: Where was it?
2: A house in Brennan Square. 618, I think.
1: Now, you said your father spoke to someone on the phone and said he wouldn't, well, wouldn't give them something.
2: But I don't know what he was talking about.
1: And you haven't heard from him at all?
2: No.
1: And you're sure you'd get in touch with him?
2: Oh, I know it.
1: Okay, Mrs. Corbett. I'll try the lead you gave me. 618 Brennan Square. Was an old frame house that looked as though its last tenants had moved out to go to George Washington's inaugural. Its windows were boarded up and the rusty iron fence in front bowed politely to the houses across the street. I walked up the stairs and knocked on the front door, never expecting an answer. I was about to turn away and chalk this off to exercise when...
3: Yeah, what do you want?
1: I'm looking for someone.
3: Ain't nobody here.
1: Mr. S. Thomas, perhaps?
3: Nobody. Now beat it.
1: Just a minute. Maybe you've got an Albert Winslow living here.
3: What was that name again?
1: Albert Winslow, as in Homer.
3: I don't get it.
1: You wouldn't. But do you know anyone by that name?
3: Maybe you better come in.
1: Maybe I should.
3: Come on.
1: Do you live here?
3: Caretaker, that's all.
1: I see.
3: What you stopping for?
1: I don't like haunted houses. This looks like one.
3: You're nuts.
1: Look, before we go any farther, maybe you'd like to tell me why you let me in when I mentioned the name of Albert Winslow.
3: Maybe he was a friend of mine.
1: I think I'd like a breath of fresh air.
3: Maybe you'll be lucky to get any breath at all, chum.
1: Oh, it's that way, huh?
3: This way.
1: What's the idea?
3: It was yours, chum. Now come on, get in front of me. Come on. Company, Eddie. Looking for Al.
4: Getting crowded, man. Come in. I seen you before something. Oh, yeah. You came in Barlow's shop this afternoon. You didn't stay long, did you?
1: I took a sleeping tablet over the head. And you prescribed it, huh?
4: Yeah. I thought maybe you were just a guy, but now you come nudging in here. Charlie.
5: Hi.
4: He asked for Al, huh?
5: That's Al.
4: Sit down. Charlie, see if Barlow's come to.
5: Okay.
1: Barlow? The pawn shop owner?
4: That's right. We couldn't get anything out of him, so we'll try you.
1: What do you mean?
4: Guess. Take a look at Barlow.
1: You gave him plenty to remember you by, didn't you?
4: Uh-huh. Now you keep looking at him and keep thinking how you look if you don't talk.
1: About what?
4: That's your starter. Not talk.
1: Sure, I still say about what?
4: I'll give you 5 minutes to tell us where the plates are.
1: Plates?
4: Yeah, plates.
1: Oh.
6: I don't know.
4: Barlow's stubborn. You gonna be that way, too?
1: Come on, let him alone.
4: Sure, but him and Winslow were pals. Winslow'd tell him, maybe you know, too.
1: Look, I'm trying to find Winslow, that's all.
4: That's all, huh?
1: Why, you...
3: Sit still.
4: And take it. Now, come on, where are the plates? What did Winslow do with them? He hit them before he took the rap, and we want them.
1: Counterfeit plates?
4: Where are they?
1: I don't know.
4: All right, Charlie, go ahead. Go ahead and make him talk.
3: That's no use, Eddie. He won't spill.
4: Get rid of him, then.
3: No, either he or Barlow knows where Winslow's place are.
1: Barlow doesn't know, neither do I.
3: I think he's telling the truth, Eddie.
4: Go through his pockets.
3: Okay. Identification cards. Name Dan Holliday.
4: Sure you're reading some other time. What else is it?
3: Look, Eddie, look.
4: 517 Slack Street, S. Thomas 945.
3: That's the pawn shop, Barlow's place.
4: Yeah. What's the rest of it mean?
3: I don't know.
4: You. What's this mean?
1: And if I tell you I don't know, I'll get battered around like a cue ball again.
4: Why, you...
3: Cut it out, Eddie.
4: Well, he knows.
3: Look, he went to Barlow's place this afternoon. If he knew where the plates were, he wouldn't be here, would he?
4: So?
3: They've got to be at Barlow's shop.
4: Yeah, maybe you're right. Okay, tie him up, both of them. And Mr. Holliday, if we come back without the plates, you walk out without your head.
1: They did a good job of tying Barlow and me to the chairs. Then when they were gone, I talked with Barlow. Barlow, are you all right?
5: Yeah, I think so.
1: What happened? Who were those men?
5: They knew Albert Winslow years ago. He engraved counterfeit plates.
1: What happened in your shop?
5: I was in my shop early this afternoon. I hadn't seen Albert since he was released. Then he came into my shop. First, I didn't recognize him. Then he spoke to me.
4: You remember me, don't you, Ball?
5: I seem to.
4: Take a good look.
5: Al Winslow.
4: How are you?
5: Fine, but you?
4: Perot.
5: Oh, I see.
4: It's all right, Barlow. I'm going straight.
5: Oh, of course. Here, sit down. Back in the shop.
4: Wait a minute. I want to take a look around.
7: Now, what are you looking for, Al?
4: Things didn't change much around here, did they?
7: What do you mean?
4: Nothing. Look, Barlow, I want to go straight, so there's something I got to tell you.
7: What's the matter? Oh, customers. I'll be back in a minute.
4: No, not customers, but I...
8: Hello, Al.
4: Eddie. This is Charlie. You remember Charlie, sure.
8: Hi.
4: Sit down, Barlow. Take it easy.
8: What is this?
4: Sit down, Barlow. Do what he says.
8: That's right.
4: Okay, Al, where are they?
5: I told you on the phone you can't have them. I'm going straight. I'm going to turn them over to the government.
4: Sure. Beautiful place like yours. Not much, you are. Now, where are they?
5: No, I won't tell you.
4: Don't be a sap. We'll take them and get out.
5: Then I'd be picked up again. The feds know my work. I've had a great chance. I'm on parole.
4: Please, let me alone. Just let me alone.
5: Sure.
4: When we get the plates. They in here?
5: No.
4: Barlow, what do you say?
5: You don't know anything.
4: Come on, Al. Where are they?
5: Look, I got to report to my parole officer this afternoon. If I don't, they'll come after me. And you.
4: I'll cut it out.
5: I...
9: Hey, Charlie. Tommy.
5: Al.
3: Oh, Eddie.
9: Why, you idiot. You mutton head. You killed him.
5: I'll call the police.
9: Get Winslow behind the counter. Now, come on.
5: Eddie, there's somebody coming in.
9: Barlow, get out of sight. Charlie, get Winslow behind the counter. Now, duck back of that screen. Come on.
10: Hello? Anybody here?
5: That was you, Mr. Holliday. Eddie hit you when you saw Winslow's body.
10: Mm-hmm. That's where I came in. But later I went back with Lieutenant Kling. What about that?
5: Well, I had to do what I did. They were upstairs. My wife was there. They threatened to...
10: I see. But Winslow reported to his parole officer that afternoon, after he was dead.
5: It was a telephone call they made from my shop. Charlie pretended to be Winslow. He told the officer he'd report in person in an hour. Then he hid Winslow's body in the basement. It's there now.
10: Oh, nice, clever people. Now, what about those plates? Do you know where they are?
5: No. But Winslow frequently came to see me. He was often in the
10: Barlow.
5: Shop alone and...
10: Barlow, I've got it. I know where those plates are.
5: Where?
10: Come on, let's get out of here first.
5: Yeah, but how?
10: Look, with the drinking glass on that table. I'll squirm my chair over there and knock the glass on the floor to break it.
5: But I...
10: Hold it.
5: Here I go.
10: Okay, Barlow. Scrape over. Overturn your chair and get a piece of glass. Cut these ropes on my hand. I've got a date with a boy named Eddie. And he who slaps last, slaps best.
11: Better wait outside the shop, Holiday.
10: Oh, no, Kling. I'm too fond of Eddie. A lump on my head and a welt across my face. Please, I'm shooting.
11: No, take it easy. Kelly, Macklin, take it back. Go ahead. You ready, Dan?
10: Yeah, let's go.
12: Hello, Eddie.
10: Any help? Just pick him up and steer him in my direction.
12: Set up, boys. All cleaned up.
10: Eddie disappointed me.
11: Yeah, me too. He didn't hit you once. All right, out you go. Kelly, take pretty boy here and slap some jewelry on him. And, what are you looking at, Holiday?
10: Me? Why, I'm looking at Mr. S. Thomas.
11: Huh? I thought his name was Eddie.
10: I'm not looking at him, Kling. I told you I was looking at Mr. S. Thomas. And 9:45.

0: was the chance he took, but no one did. And that's that.
1: There's one more thing that puzzles me.
0: One?
1: Yeah. Suppose Eddie and Charlie got the plate and they counterfeit money from them.
0: So?
1: Would they have to declare it for income tax?
0: Income? Oh, good night, Susie.
2: 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Part of Susie is played by Sylvia Picker, and that of Lieutenant Kling by Edmund MacDonald. Production is supervised by Vern Karstensen. 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Watch for Alan Ladd in his latest Paramount picture.
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6: 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Just listen for a moment to what the tobacco experts say about the kind of leaf Lucky Strike buys. Take Mr. L. Garland Griffin, a tobacco auctioneer from Clarksville, Virginia, who recently said,
7: "All in all, I've sold over 100 million pounds of tobacco. And season after season, I've seen Lucky Strike buy fine tobacco. Prime, ripe leaf. 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I've smoked Lucky's regularly for 14 years.
6: Now there's a tip for you, friends, from a man who really knows tobacco. So for your own deep-down smoking enjoyment, light up a Lucky. You'll agree with the tobacco experts, with the millions who choose Lucky's for a finer, milder, smoother smoke. Yes, puff after puff, pack after pack. There's never a rough puff in a Lucky. Good reason to make your next carton Lucky's.
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9: The Adventures of Frank Race, starring Paul Dubov, with Tony Barrett as Mark Donovan. The war changed many things, the face of the earth and the people on it. Before the war, Frank Race worked as an attorney, but he traded his law books for the cloak and dagger of the OSS. And when it was over, his former life was over too. Adventure had become his business. The Adventures of Frank.

0: And now we join Frank Race for the adventure of a lovable character.
1: There's something about San Francisco that makes you feel alive. Perhaps it's the climate, but whatever it is, it calls for physical activity. Mark and I have been through a rough day, and yet night found us engaged in a helpful exercise at a bowling alley near our hotel.
2: How's that for making a split spare, huh?
1: Very neat, Marcus. That's the frame, and you win again.
2: Yes, indeed.

0: Want a full notice, Frank? Make it for a finish, Pat. Give you a chance to get even.
1: Let's have a cup of coffee at the counter first.
0: Okay.
2: Hey, Mac, two Javis, huh?
0: Hey, look. There's that dame again.
3: The girl Mark referred to had been on hand for an hour or more watching our game. She was lovely in an offbeat sort of way. Not at all like an American girl. She came up to the counter, and at first she hesitated as though she were going to take a seat. Then she changed her mind suddenly and walked toward us.
4: You're Frank Grayson.
3: That's my name, and this is Mr. Donovan. You've been tagging us for about an hour, and I'm curious.
4: I have been deliberating whether or not to trust you with a matter of great importance. Not an easy decision to make when one is in a strange country.
3: For somebody who is in a strange country, you found us all right in a rather strange place.
0: Yeah. Whatever you're equipped for, sister, it ain't bowling.
4: I know of you by reputation, Mr. Race. The clerk at the hotel said that I might find you here. I need your help. My name is Suzette. I am the wife of Prince Moritbe.
0: Hey, wait a minute. Ain't he the guy that got that big spread in the papers last week?
3: Yes, just arrived from India. He's the ruler of the province of Kajan.
4: That's right, Mr. Race. He came to America for medical help.
3: Medicine is not one of my accomplishments.
4: I know. But he needs you in another capacity. Please, come to our suite at the Fair Hills Hotel in about an hour. You must be near my husband because... Well, I am certain that somebody intends to kill him.
3: Prince Mohud Bey's suite at the Fair Hills Hotel turned out to be more than a suite. The prince and his retinue, including all 12 of his wives, occupied the entire fourth floor of the hostelry. And all the wives and servants wore native garb, making it difficult to distinguish one from another. But we were finally steered to the apartment of Suzette, where we knocked.
0: Oh, Grace, tell me something.
3: Of course.
0: When these people get ready to leave here, how will the hotel know whether they are wearing their clothes or stealing the sheets?
3: That is a question, Mark.
4: Oh, Mr. Race, Mr. Donovan, come in, please. I have prepared my mother-in-law for your coming.
3: Your mother-in-law?
4: Yes, the prince's mother, the Maharani of Kajan. She is in the next room through those straits. She may be very difficult.
0: Show me a mother-in-law that ain't.
3: Quiet, Mark. Let's go.
4: Gentlemen, the Maharani of Kajan.
3: The Maharani of Kajan was quite a surprise. She was dressed in tweeds. Her hair was close cropped. And it took only one look at her florid face to tell me she was not a native of India. She was as British as a cup of tea.
5: My daughter-in-law has overstepped her authority in calling you here, gentlemen. However, since you are here, you may as well put an end to her foolish fears.
3: Your son's wife doesn't seem to think they are foolish.
5: My son has 12 wives. They've all got some sort of complaint. Suzette happens to be French and much too emotional.
4: But, Mama...
5: Don't call me Mama.
3: I don't like to interfere in a family matter. But perhaps you can tell me why you think Suzette's fears are not grounded.
5: Because she's as neurotic as my son. If he had one English girl in the crop he's married, he'd have more backbone. Providence knows I've tried to buck it up.
6: Brother, want a battle axe?
3: Why does your son, the prince, require medical attention?
5: Not medical, Mr. Race. Psychiatric. We came to America to consult a psychiatrist. There's nothing wrong with him physically.
4: But there is. He's been having
5: nonsense.
4: Pain.
5: It's all in his mind. You can find that out for yourself, Mr. Race. Dr. Kerner's his psychiatrist. Ask him. In the Grayson building. You'll see him tomorrow.
3: Thank you. I will.
5: Very well. Then you're dismissed.
4: But, Mama...
5: You're dismissed.
3: We left the Maharani and stepped into the corridor and did a little broken field running through the other 11 wives who were wandering around like a football team between halves. And then Suzette led us into a small room.
4: She is so strong, so overbearing. Please, you must help me.
3: I should like to see your husband.
4: This is the anteroom to his quarters. I would rather not go in with you.
3: Suit yourself. Look, Mark, there's something you can do meanwhile. See if you can locate the home of Dr. Kerner.
0: Kerner.
3: And if you do, call him and ask him if I may drop in on him tonight.
0: Kerner. Okay. See you later.
3: And don't get detoured by a bedsheet on your way out. And now the prince.
4: Right through that door. I will try to see you again before you leave.
3: I opened the door and went into the next room. It was a large room, equipped like a gymnasium. Seated in a chair, wearing an undershirt and shorts, was a burly figure reminiscent of Tony Galletto. He was puffing on a cigar, and he greeted me through clenched teeth and a tobacco haze.
7: Hi, fella.
3: Well, hello.
0: So what are you staring at me for, Mac?
3: You're not Prince Mohood Bey.
0: Me the prince? Hey, you got a real sense of humor, Mac. Nah, I ain't the prince. I'm Butsy Regan. I'm a physical culture expert.
3: Oh, for a minute I thought I'd be needing Dr. Kerner myself.
0: Huh?
3: Nothing. I came in to see the prince. I thought he was here.
0: He is. He's exercising. At least that's what he calls it.
3: But, where is he?
0: Over there, in the corner of the room.
3: Seeing it was believing it. The prince, clad in his bedsheet, was in the corner, standing on his head. His 2 feet were up in the air, and he looked like some kind of a modernistic lamp.
0: I've been trying to get him to work out on the rowing machine, but it's no dice. I come up here twice a day, and all he wants to do is stand on his head. He learned it from some guy named, Yike.
3: Yogi.
0: Yeah. Must be a jerk. That could drive him nuts, you know?
3: Is he in a trance, or can I talk to him?
0: You could try. Grab a pillow and sit down in front of him.
3: Thanks. Prince Mohood Bey?
7: Go away. I am concentrating.
3: You can concentrate later. I need some information. Do you have any enemies?
7: I have many enemies.
3: Like who?
7: Everybody. I'm surrounded by enemies. Except for my mother. She protects me.
3: I see. But is there any particular enemy?
7: Who sent you here?
3: Your wife.
7: Don't be evasive. Answer me.
3: The one named Suzette.
7: Ah, just as I thought. Another enemy. Get out of here. Get out before I call for help.
3: All right. I'll go. Take it easy. Thanks.
0: Oh, that's okay.
3: Is he always like this?
0: Yeah. Happy, ain't it?
3: Oh, delightful. Just...

0: Find out where Dr. Kerner lives, Mark?
1: Sure did. Got a joint on Knob Hill. I tell him that you was coming to see him.
0: Good. Let's drive over. I'm sorry I kept you waiting so long, Mark.
1: Ah, I didn't mind. I had the radio on. It gave me a chance to hear Spade.
0: Sam Spade?
1: Sam Spade. Spade Cooley, the king of the Western swing. What do you think I am, a traitor?
0: Dr. Kerner's home was what you might expect of Knob Hill, luxurious and exclusive. As the butler admitted me, I noticed an imposing portrait of a very striking woman dominating the central hall. I was led into the library, and there was another portrait of the same woman over the fireplace. There were also several photographs of her, expensively framed and prominently displayed in all parts of the room. About 5 minutes passed before Dr. Kerner came in.
2: I was told that your visit is urgent, Mr. Race. What is your problem?
0: Well, I'm not a patient, Dr. Kerner.
2: Oh?
0: I'm an investigator. I want some information about Prince Mohud Bey. I've been informed that you are treating him.
2: The prince? Oh, yes. Very interesting case.
0: His wife? One of his wives seems to think that somebody is trying to eliminate the prince.
2: Well, the prince seems to share the same view. He's been a problem, Mr. Race. I don't know how a man can be so childish, so muddled.
0: Then you don't think there's anything to the suspicions?
2: It takes a long time to be sure. The prince does have a very definite persecution complex, but that's only part of it. The roots are deep in another problem.
0: Mind telling me about it?
2: Since you're an authorized investigator, not at all. Prince Mohud Bey has an Oedipus complex that is staggering. A mother fixation of the worst kind. She dominates his every thought when she's near. She makes him afraid.
0: But how come he has so many wives? She doesn't seem to favor the idea.
2: Well, as I understand it, every time his mother left the province or permitted him to go on a vacation by himself, he married a new girl.
0: Understandable. Anything else?
2: No. I'm certain the mother fixation is the root of it. I know it must be difficult for you to understand as a layman, but it's a common psychiatric problem. Some grown men can be handled like children by their mothers.
0: Well, thank you. I'll go now.
2: I'll show you out. I noticed that you've been eyeing my portraits and photographs. Lovely, aren't they?
0: Oh, yes, yes. The subject is a very attractive woman. Quite commanding.
2: Ah, yes, she is. The most wonderful woman in the world.
0: Your wife?
2: Oh, great Jupiter, no, Mr. Race. I'm not married. My mother.
0: Oh. Thank you, and good night, Dr. Kerner.
1: I don't know. If you ask me, Race, it all sounds pretty screwy.
0: Maybe yes, Mark, maybe no. But Suzette strikes me as being a sensible girl, even though she is snowed under by the Maharani.
1: You mean you're going to keep working on this?
0: Just for kicks. Even if there's nothing to it, we've been meeting a crop of lovable characters.
1: Yeah, I'll buy part of that. We have been meeting characters. Listen to that. Guy blowing his horn to pass, and he's a half a block behind me.
0: I don't think he wants to pass. He wants us to wait until he catches up to us. Pull over.
1: You're the boss.
3: That you, Mr. Race?
0: It's Butsy, the physical culture expert.
4: Yeah, Butsy.
3: I tried to catch you at the docks, but you was driving off when I got there. You got to get back to the Fair Hills Hotel right away.
0: Why? What's wrong?
3: I don't know for sure. The dame was hysterical, but somebody's been shot.

0: And now, back to the adventures of Frank Race.
1: Police cars surrounded the block near the Fair Hills Hotel by the time we arrived. I flashed my credentials and was admitted to Prince Mohud Bey's fourth floor domain. I passed the prince's apartment and immediately discovered that he was not the victim. He was in the corner, standing on his head, ignoring the pleas of a police sergeant who wanted him right side up for questioning. I found Suzette's room under police guard. The body of a woman was stretched out near the window. An ambulance attendant was fixing her shoulder. Suzette was in the quarters of the Maharani.
2: This is no time for hysterics, Suzette.
1: She's had quite a shock, I imagine. You might try being kind.
2: Young man, I am the Maharani of Kajan and no commoner.
1: You happen to be in the United States, dear lady. We're all commoners here and we obey nobody but the traffic cop on the corner. So you can stop that line of chatter. Now, come on, honey. Sit up.
3: Oh, Race, it was horrible. I saw it.
1: Grab hold, honey, grab hold. Now, tell me what happened.
3: I was getting ready to retire and the shot came through the window. And then she fell.
1: One thing I don't know, who was the victim?
3: My servant, one of the maids.
2: An entirely unimportant person.
1: I told you to get off that line. Shootings are very important here, whether the victim is a maid or a queen.
3: Oh, that poor girl. Why would anybody want to shoot her?
1: I don't think anybody did. It's accidental. That bullet was meant for you, baby.
3: For me?
2: Nonsense.
1: Is it? We'll see. Now, you said the bullet came through the window.
3: Yes, but I didn't even hear it. We didn't know it was a bullet until later.
1: Is there a balcony outside the window?
3: No, nothing.
1: You'd better call the ambulance doctor when he's finished and have him give you a sedative. I'm going to find the officer in charge. I found the officer in charge and stuck with him until he got a ballistic report. The bullet had come from a high-powered rifle. With that bit of information, I picked Mark up and headed for the streets.
4: All right, so what are you looking at the building for?
1: Suzette's room is located on the front of the hotel, and the shot came from the outside. Yet there's nothing across the street but a small public park.
4: Wait a minute. You mean the shot was fired from the park?
1: Up to a fourth-floor window? No. The bullet took almost a straight course.
4: Well, so maybe the guy with the gun climbed a tree?
1: No. None of the trees are that tall. The shot must have been fired from one of the buildings on the other side of the park.
4: Great, but by who? Dead-Eye Dick? That's a good 600 yards over to them buildings.
1: That's not too far for an expert marksman with a telescopic sight. And that's why Suzette didn't hear a shot.
4: Yeah, but somebody over there would have heard it.
1: That isn't too choice a neighborhood over there, Mark. The park is the dividing line.
4: Wait a minute, that's right. We drove past the other side on the way down before, and there's a penny arcade and...
1: And a shooting gallery?
4: Yeah.
1: So a shot over there could get lost. Look, I want you to check those buildings, fourth and fifth floor levels. See if you can find where the shot may have come from.
4: Will do. What are you going to do?
1: I'm going to see if I can bake an upside down cake.
5: I'm telling you, Mac, the cops couldn't flip them over, so I don't see how you expect to do it. Talk to him the way you did before.
1: All right, but he's turning my whole world topsy-turvy. I feel silly talking to a man who's standing on his head.
5: So I gotta be here a couple of hours a day, and I feel silly, too. But after all, Mac, a buck's a buck. For what I get on his job, I'll blow a bubble pipe if he wants.
1: You've got logic on your side, Butsy. Well, I guess it's the only way. Nice to see you again, Prince. Let's be friends. You mind if I shake your foot?
6: Go away. You disturb my meditation.
1: Ever do any big game hunting, Prince?
6: Why do you want to know? Are you gathering information for my enemies?
1: No, I'm planning to visit your country. I thought we might get together and bag a few tigers.
6: I won't go with you. I don't like you. I won't let you use my elephants. My mother won't even let you get into the province.
1: You mean you're going to keep all those nice tigers for yourself?
6: Yes.
1: All right. Then I won't let you play with my Parcheesi set. See you later.
5: See? He's as cracked as a glass pitcher after a brewer's convention.
1: He's not as cracked as he seems to be, Bussy.
5: What do you mean?
1: Come into the ante room for a minute.
5: Well, sure.
1: How come Suzette called you to go after me when I was out at the doctor's?
5: She didn't have to call me. I was right here. I guess she picked me because I know the town.
1: Somebody could have telephoned.
5: The doc's number ain't listed.
1: Where was Nature Boy when the shooting took place?
5: In there, standing on his noggin. Where else?
1: You're sure of that?
5: Sure, I'm sure. I was with him. All I ever seem to do is sit there and count his toes.
1: Just the same, keep your eye on him. He may be all right when he's standing on his head, but things may start to happen if he gets on his feet. It was a cinch. Nothing else would happen at the Fair Hills Hotel while the boys in blue were parading the halls. Mark hadn't returned yet, so I left a message at the desk telling him I'd gone back to our hotel to turn in for the night. I was drifting off to dreamland when Mark, as usual, slipped in on tiptoe.
7: Hey,
1: Ray,
7: stop, boy.
1: Marcus, where did you learn to be so genteel?
7: I can't come in without opening the door, can I? Come on. File out of the kip. I got things to show you.
1: Let's like go. What?
7: Like where the shot could have come from that hit that maid.
1: Is it a place that ties in?
7: Like a couple of Boy Scout knots. Look. Do you know what's on the fourth floor of one of them buildings smack across the park?
1: I'll know if you ever get around to telling me.
7: I am there. A gymnasium. A physical culture studio owned by one Butsy Regan. And unless I am very much mistaken, he is the same guy which you said was hired to keep the prints in trim.
1: That is a chunk of information, Mark. Toss me my clothes.
7: Sign me here. Oh, wait a minute. There is more. And this could also fit.
1: What is it?
7: What's the name of that the sick guy, that doctor.
1: You mean the psychiatrist?
7: Yeah, that's him, the psychiatrist. Yeah.
1: Kerner.
7: Yeah, well, that's what I thought, yeah. Well, on the fifth floor of the next building, see, there's an office for James Kerner. Rings a bell. The last name, I mean, so I checked, see. The guy runs a salvage business, and he happens to be the doc's brother. How do you like that? You like my information?
1: Oh, Marcus, I love it. Let's have a look at both those places right now. The office of James Kerner turned out to be innocent enough from all appearances. It was a legitimate business. We locked the place carefully, moved to the next building, and gained access to the fourth floor gymnasium operated by Butsy Regan.
7: Now look, lots of barbells and junk laying around. Don't trip on that.
1: I won't. Three windows facing across the park. Suzette's room is the sixth from the corner of the hotel on the fourth floor.
7: Yeah.
1: Perfect view from here, all right.
7: Yeah, then a maid could have been blasted from here.
1: Yes, turn on the lights.
7: Lights? You want to give us away to a concert?
1: Nobody will notice. It's only a gym. There isn't even a watchman in the building.
7: Okay, you want lights, you get lights. Yeah. What are you looking for?
1: This, for one thing, on the windowsill here.
7: Well, it's just a mark in the dust, that's all it is.
1: Yes. The same kind of a mark a gun barrel would make if it were arrested there to steady the aim.
7: Hey, that's right. Hey.
1: And there may be an empty cartridge on the floor somewhere.
7: Hey, stop. What was that, anyhow?
1: Well, it came through the window, but no gunshot. That means it came from the hotel across the park. Crawl over and douse the lights, then we can get out of here.
7: What about it? You mean whoever picked off the maid from over here is now trying to blast us from over there?
1: That's right, Mark. Because we're too close to winding this up. We're going back to the Fairy Hills Hotel for our final visit. Going back into the hotel this time was a bit more nerve-wracking than other visits. The would-be killer now knew that somebody was closing in, and we were logical suspects, even though it might have been impossible to recognize us fully through a telescopic sight, which also accounted for the maid being victim of the bullet intended for Suzette. I posted Mark near the elevators where he could stop anybody who tried to leave. I headed for the prince's chamber, but just then the door opened and out stepped Dr. Kerner.
8: Well, Mr. Race, how nice to see you again.
1: You're abroad rather late, Doctor.
8: The prince needed some attention. Mostly medical in this case.
1: He's been injured?
8: Oh, no. Just a severe headache from standing on his head. It's really very amusing. I think he's doing all this simply because his mother told him to do it. For some unfathomable reason.
1: I thought it was an act. Is he sleeping now?
8: Oh, yes. Very soundly. He won't come round until morning.
1: A man at the elevator may try to prevent your leaving, Doctor. Just tell him I said it was all right.
8: Oh, thank you, Mr. Race. And I'm especially glad I saw you because I have a gift I'd like you to accept.
1: Oh?
8: It's this picture of my mother, since you admire the others so much.
1: Well, thank you, Doctor. Just what I've always wanted. I stuffed Mother Kerner's picture into my pocket next to my heart and headed for Suzette's apartment. I opened the door and the room was empty. But I caught the sound of voices from behind the drapes that separated the Maharani's quarters from Suzette's. I moved over and listened.
2: But why can't I tell him why? Because I have ordered you to say nothing. I know how to handle these things and I shall tell him when the time is right.
3: He's my husband. He has a right to know immediately. I've listened to you long enough.
1: Well, girls, we seem to be having a disagreement.
2: How dare you intrude?
1: You keep quiet. Now, Suzette, what is it she doesn't want you to tell your husband?
3: I'm going to have a baby. a new little prince.
1: Which the Maharani couldn't keep quiet forever unless you happened to be dead.
2: What are you insinuating?
1: I'm insinuating that you were trying to kill this girl so that she and her child wouldn't be able to take top spot in your son's affections. You don't like the backseat, old girl. But you shot a maid by accident. And that's still the stuff that jails are made of.
2: I'll have you thrown out of here.
1: No, you won't. You hired Butsy Regan to keep him here evenings and give you the run of his gym. And a sportswoman like you can handle a rifle very well, I'm sure.
3: Mama, it was you.
2: Don't call me Mama.
1: Come on, Suzette. I'll take you to another room until the police come here to pick up Mama.
2: Police pick me up for shooting a servant? Ridiculous.
1: And Kaijan, Mama, perhaps, but not here, Mama. Not here. The police arrived finally and took Mama away to a place where you can't get very bossy unless you happen to own the keys. Suzette dashed off to tell her husband the news, both good and bad. But she had to save it until the next morning anyhow, until the headache treatment wore off. Mama wound up with a sentence that promised to keep her out of circulation until the expected junior prince would be past the diaper stage. As a matter of fact, there didn't seem to be any point in the happy little family hanging around until Mama got out. So Mark drove me down to the docks to say goodbye to Suzette and her prince as they set sail for dear old Kaijan.
7: You know, Race, this Bond Voyage stuff always gets me
1: down.
7: I all the time want to cry when I start waving goodbye. Even if I don't know the people in the boat.
1: They better get here sooner. They'll miss the boat.
7: Yeah. Hey, look. Here comes Suzette now. Who's the guy?
1: I don't know.
3: Oh, Race. Oh, I'm so glad we could see you before we go.
6: Yes, thank you for your assistance. Why do you look at me so strangely?
1: Well, I didn't recognize you for a minute, Prince.
3: Oh, we must go aboard now. Goodbye, Mr. Race.
1: Goodbye. Goodbye. Goodbye. Goodbye. Goodbye. Goodbye. Goodbye. Goodbye. Have a good pleasure. Yeah. It's my pleasure. Yeah. Goodbye. Goodbye. Goodbye.
7: Hey, that was kind of dopey.
1: What, Mark?
7: Not recognizing the prince. You've seen him before.
1: Yes, Marcus, but you're forgetting something. All the other times, he was upside down.

The Adventures of Frank Race, starring Paul Dubov with Tony Barrett as Mark Donovan, comes to you from Hollywood. Others heard in tonight's cast were Monty Margetts, Michael Ann Barrett, Stanley Prager, and Byron Kane. This series is written and directed by Joel Murcott and Buckley Angel. The music is composed and played by Ivan Ditmars. Be sure to be with us again this time next week for another dramatic chapter in The Adventures of Frank Race. Art Gilmore speaking. This is a BPS production.

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3: Barry Craig speaking. There's one little thing a confidential investigator has in common with a crooner or a tap dancer. Ballyhoo. You can't get enough of it. The right kind of publicity break with pictures match and your fees skyrocket. Even better than money, you promote your pick of jobs, scoop off the cream. I wangled me a break like that. A lady reporter, Mona Gale, assigned to follow me around by the True Life Picture magazine. An elegant redhead lugging a camera and a notebook. She'd been ordered to profile me and get the story of my life from cradle to now. But the assignment had her miffed, I could see. I wasn't important enough people for her.
4: Is there some point to this dreary hike you've got me on, Mr. Craig?
3: Yeah, there is. Tenement Row, near the docks. America's melting pot. Out of it comes governors, songwriters, bookies. Look around you.
4: I have looked around me.
3: Let's start taking notes. Garfield Place. I was a kid on this block. That rat trap there. I played stickball off the stoop. Go ahead, sister. Make with a pencil.
4: Must I?
3: Posterity will want to know.
4: Are you naturally egotistic, Mr. Craig?
3: Are you naturally a snob?
4: I'm tired.
3: So have a seat. Here, on the stoop. Ah, what's better than sitting? Grand view, huh?
4: Great. Dirty-faced children, pushcart, squalor. Isn't there some other way of profiling you, Mr. Craig?
3: Like?
4: Oh, one of those celebrated cases you perform in so heroically. Couldn't I just watch you at work?
3: Sure. If I had a case, which right now I haven't. Come on, beautiful. Get the feel of this block. Imagine back to me as a kid. That kid over there, reading the comics. Now, he could be me once upon a time.
4: How about that weird-looking boy carrying the parrot?
3: Boy carrying a what?
4: Parrot.
3: Well, yes. What do you know? The kid is carrying a parrot.
4: And coming this way, too. He wants to pose for a before and after picture with you.
5: Hey, want to buy a parrot, mister, for cheap, mister?
3: I don't think so, sonny. He yours?
5: No, I found him on the docks. Lost. He's sick.
3: Sick?
5: Yeah. Look at the blood on his foot.
3: Yeah, it is blood. Bring him closer.
5: Hey, what you examining him for, like a doctor?
3: Funny. The parrot hasn't been hurt. Not a scratch on him, I can see.
4: But the blood?
3: I'll bet ten. It's human blood.
4: Human blood, Mr. Craig?
3: Yeah. Now, figure that.
4: Oh, if only the parrot could talk.
5: Hey, he talks good. Watch. Hey, go ahead, you talk.
6: Don't shoot me. Don't shoot me.
4: Is that the parrot talking, or is the boy a ventriloquist?
6: Help! Help!
3: It's the parrot, all right. Yelling bloody murder. Sit tight, sister. You hold on to that parrot.
4: Where are you going?
3: To telephone check with Lieutenant Trav Rogers at police headquarters. I want to know what bloody corpse the parrot belongs to. Could be you will be watching me work after all. Mona got to watch me work. Over the phone, Lieutenant Trav Rogers set up a date for the parrot to be reunited with his master. The setting for the sentimental reunion was the city morgue.
7: Roll him out, Ernie. The parrot belonged to him, Craig.
3: Steady, Mulder. Who was he, Trav?
7: Vince Larimer, according to an identification card in his wallet. He was found on the docks beside an empty birdcage, shot to death by an unknown assailant.
3: And?
7: We traced him to a banana boat. He'd booked passage from Honduras to New York.
3: Period?
7: Period. On ship, Larimer kept to himself, stayed in his cabin. A mystery figure, isn't that how a reporter would headline him, Miss Gale? That parrot you two chanced across was Larimer's only known companion.
3: Can I see the cage the parrot came in, Rogers?
7: If you must meddle.
3: I'm being immortalized by True Life magazine, so please don't louse it up.
7: This is the cage.
3: How do you figure the parrot escaped, Trim?
7: Larimer was shot. He dropped the cage. This padlock broke off in the fall. The cage door flew open, etc., etc.
3: And the parrot kept a walk, huh? No, Lieutenant, I don't think so.
7: You don't?
3: Not enough concussion for a padlock to snap off. Larimer could only be carrying the cage a couple of feet off the ground.
7: So?
3: Look at the twists in the wire here, where the padlock was originally secured.
7: Wire is unusually twisted.
3: The padlock didn't break off. It was broken off, deliberately.
7: But why would a killer stop to do that, Craig?
3: I'm puzzled like you're puzzled. Any other personal belongings found on the late Vince Larimer?
7: Just this wristwatch, pocket knife, the silver ring.
3: The silver wedding ring. The end?
7: The dead end. A corpse, a parent, a few meaningless trinkets. Where would you go from here, Mr. Holmes?
3: Oh, you're sure working hard at lousing me up with Mona. But it so happened a detour developed in the dead end. The next morning, while I was sorting my mail over coffee and sinkers in the crosstown diner, and while waiting for the red-headed Mona to show up for her day's grind, the mail was the usual garbage. Bills, all of them stamped final notice. Circulars advising me where to get my pants pressed, where to buy my geraniums. And one circular I really stopped to read. The Starbright Park Museum of Murder. Exhibits in wax. The circular entitles bearer to a 50% admission discount.
4: Good morning, Mr. Craig.
3: The ripened friendship we've got, it's time you call me Barry.
4: With a good morning kiss.
3: If that's how you like to start your day.
4: Look, I was assigned to you to play Boswell, Barry, not Madame Bovary. And what, pray, have you in store for me today?
3: A trip to the Starbright Amusement Park.
4: Amusement Park?
3: Read the circular.
4: Bargain rate. So?
3: Read where it says about the new wax exhibit.
4: Oh, see, the brutal murder of Vince Larimer. So real, it will startle you. Hey, Vince Larimer.
3: Our corpse of yesterday.
4: But how...
3: How could a wax exhibit already be set up for the customers less than 24 hours after the murder happened?
4: Yes, and circulars printed.
3: Printed and in the mails. One of them in the mails to me.
4: You think it was purposely?
3: I'd be a dope not to think that. I'm not only being invited to get a look at Vince Larimer being shot, but also at who is shooting him. All this in wax.
4: It's incredible.
3: I'm in an incredible business, beautiful. In what other business can you get an educated redhead personally assigned to you? Starbright Park was a ramshackle amusement area, a stone's throw off a public highway.
4: Well, here's your Museum of Murder. Those signs, shocking, sensational, lurid.
3: And closed. No ticket taker, no open door.
4: It's boarded up?
3: There's a bell here. This side door.
8: What do you want?
3: A word with the owner, lady.
4: I'm the owner.
3: Oh. I'm Barry Craig. This is Miss Gale.
4: So what?
3: I got a circular from you in this morning's mail. This one.
4: You and 1,000 other people, mister. Everybody from A to C in the telephone directory.
3: Oh. And you didn't mean the circular especially for me?
4: Are you out of your mind?
3: Often. The circular advertises an exhibit of the murder of a man named Vince Larimer.
4: You come to prove to me you can read?
3: And also to see the exhibit.
4: Another time when we're open.
3: You're closed?
4: For safety repairs. The building department found 14 violations.
3: Oh.
4: Come again.
3: Wait. I want in.
4: You say that like a cop.
3: Invite us in. Fun, Moore?
8: It's gruesome.
3: Snyder and Ruth Gray in the hot seat. Dillinger bleeding all over a Chicago sidewalk. Why, baby, you're holding hands.
8: I get affectionate and morbid surroundings.
4: The Vince Larimer murder is the last one in the row, right after Bluebeard. Here it is.
3: Some light on the subject, please.
4: I got no lights to switch on. The power battery's disconnected. Another order of the almighty building department. Here, you can use this flashlight.
3: Thanks. Hey, quite a likeness.
8: Barry, the victim does look like Vince Larimer.
3: Like Larimer posed for it. Even the clothes, the pinstripe suit.
8: And holding a cage with the parrot still in it.
3: The minute before the actual murder, the scene's supposed to be. Miss, or is it Madam?
4: It's Dolly. Dolly Flanders.
3: Dolly, the hooded killer holding the gun. Why the hood?
4: I don't get your question.
3: Is there a head, a face under the hood?
4: Yes, I guess there is.
3: Model, how?
4: How?
3: In the likeness of the killer, I mean.
4: In the likeness? Well, how could that be?
3: That's a question I'm saving for later. First, suppose you raise the hood. Get in there and raise it, Dolly.
7: Don't raise it, Dolly.
8: Barry!
3: Voices jump you all the time in my business, Mona. You take it calmly.
7: Raise as you are, Dolly. Craig?
3: Yeah?
7: Drop that flashlight. Try beaming it at me. It's okay, stubborn.
8: Barry, he shot you!
3: No. Bullseye on the flashlight. My wrist's dead from the concussion.
7: Get flat on the ground, face down, Craig. And your lady friend. Be smart, Craig. From where I am, you're a clay pigeon.
3: Get down, Mona. Horizontal in the wax museum. Include that in the piece you're writing.
8: I'll even include it on my headstone.
7: You, Dolly.
8: What?
7: This box of matches. Pick it up. Now this newspaper. Now roll the newspaper into a torch and light it.
8: It's lit. What shall I do now?
7: A wax figure holding the gun. Stick the torch under the hood and hold it there. Let's see how fast it melts.
3: With the figure melted down, my gun-happy friend took one last precaution.
7: I hate working over a guy when he's down.
3: But you will.
7: So you'll stay put while I leave?
3: In my head set off a chain reaction. The last thing I heard before being blown to bits was Mona screaming. I came around. A long night and 100 years later, I came around. There was a face looking down on me. Pretty with red hair, red eyes from crying over me.
8: Barry.
3: And music, bird music. The music, Mona.
8: It's a yellow canary singing. You're in Dolly Flanders' office.
3: Dolly Flanders? Dolly.
4: I'm not responsible for what happened out there.
3: Who was he?
4: I don't know any more than you do. Dark like it was,
3: He didn't want me to see the face under the hood.
8: Because it was his own face, Barry. He's the man who murdered Vince Larimer.
3: Yeah, the obvious conclusion. Maybe even too obvious. Dolly.
8: What?
3: How come a wax exhibit here dramatizes a murder that happened only yesterday?
8: You tell me.
3: Don't you order your own exhibits?
8: No, I take what's shipped to me on a rental basis. So much a season.
3: Shipped to you by whom?
8: A Mr. Scala. Fernando Scala, a wax sculptor.
3: Where do I find Scala?
8: He's got a studio in Havemeyer Flats near the railroad yards. Number 179. You through third degree in me?
3: No. How come you, a woman, run this kind of a business? Your husband, isn't he with you?
8: How'd you know I had a husband?
3: The silver wedding ring on your finger.
8: Oh. Well, coming back to your first question about me and this business.
3: Yes?
8: I won't be in it anymore after today.
3: Why not?
8: I just sold it, as is, lock, stock, and barrel.
3: Who to?
8: Do I have to answer that, too?
3: Not if it's a secret.
8: It's no secret. Here's my copy of the bill of sale.
3: Know ye by these presents that Howard Crump, purchaser, has this day for the sum of...
8: Mr. Howard Crump thinks he's going to coin a mint running this museum, as it should be run, so he says.
3: Won't he coin a mint?
8: He'll starve to death.
3: That yellow canary of yours, you ever let it out of its cage?
8: Why should I do a fool thing like that?
3: Skipper. Expecting visitors, Dolly?
8: Crump. He haunts the place. See, I don't cart nothing away now that he's bought the place. Come in, Crump.
9: Dolly? Oh, excuse me.
8: This is Mr. Craig. With him is Miss Gale.
9: How do you do?
3: Congratulations on your purchase, Mr. Crump.
9: Oh, you know?
3: Yeah, Dolly was telling us. Dolly said you're convinced there's a profit in murder.
9: Hmm? Oh. That's a curious way to put it.
3: Then you put it.
9: Yes, I believe a wax museum can be run profitably. With, of course, judicious management and promotion. The underlying principle, Mr. Craig, in any business...
3: Cut. My aching head, Crump. The head I'm taking out of here is already twice the size I came in with. Coming, Mona? Outside the wax museum in a drugstore, while Mona calmed her fevered nerves with a double coke, I got the cracks in my skull glued and an iodine pomade where it lumped. After that, I telephoned police headquarters. Hello, Lieutenant Trav Rogers? Never mind paging him, Buster. A message will do from Barry Craig. Tell him to check Vince Larimer's fingerprints with police files. Pronto. Uh-uh. You're asking more questions than I've got answers. Like Dolly had said, the Havemeyer Flats studio of Fernando Scala, wax sculptor specializing in murder, overlooked the railroad yards. Pint-sized guy Scala, the mouse of a mustache and the look of a fox. With those trains, how can you concentrate on your wax modeling, Scala?
10: Even better with the trains, Mr. Craig. I am filled with the wild rhythm.
3: Spare me the poetry.
10: Then, for the lady?
3: Spare her the poetry, too.
10: All right. I say only what you want me to say.
3: I wonder. Where do you keep your crystal ball?
10: Crystal ball?
3: You identified the man who murdered Vince Larimer.
10: I identified a murder? You are joking.
3: You model the victim and you model the killer.
10: Oh, but you are surely mistaken.
3: Am I surely mistaken?
10: I model the victim, yes, from the newspaper pictures. And from the imagination also. But the killer, him I did not model.
3: You didn't, huh?
10: Oh, just a head with no face. A head I cover up with a hood because I cannot know the face.
3: Who telephoned you in advance of my coming, Scala? Prime you on how to answer me.
10: Telephone me? But I swear...
3: Was it Dolly Flanders, maybe?
10: Dolly Flanders, the owner of the museum?
3: Dolly Flanders, the ex-owner of the museum.
10: Oh, no, she did not telephone to me. Now, if this interview is over...
3: I'm to scram and take Mona.
10: My apologies for it, but I have so much work.
3: You're a shrewd customer, Scala.
10: Thank you, Mr. Craig, for the great compliment. There are no, flies on you, either. Oh, excuse me.
3: He's told all he's going to, Mona, so let's go.
8: Isn't there some way of compelling the truth?
3: Yeah, a way that's a beaut. But I don't think you could stand watching it.
11: I see. Yes. Mr. Craig.
3: What?
11: This telephone call. It is for you.
3: Nice job of acting mystified, scholar, over a prearranged deal. Give me the phone. Hello?
12: Craig?
3: You know it's Craig.
12: Guess who this is?
3: The guy I've got a date with, that's for sure.
12: If you live, I won't just shoot a flashlight out of your hand the next time.
3: Through talking?
12: About. I'm on your tail, Craig, every minute. I followed you to Dolly's and I followed you to Scholar's. You better stop chasing around asking people questions, Craig. You better stop, or else...
3: The case began to wrap itself up with a valuable assist credited to the good Lieutenant Trav Rogers. The return message for me, left with Jake the elevator op in my office building, suggested that I meet Trav post-haste in the Marble Lawn Cemetery.
8: But why meet in a cemetery?
3: A favorite long-lost aunt. Rogers wants me to help dig her up. Oh, taxi! Hey, taxi!

0: Sam, where are you?
1: Craig, I'm over here, the first footpath.
2: Greetings, Ghoul. What do you hear from the beyond?
3: Read that tombstone in front of you.
2: In memory of Sam Tracy, born 1910, died 1945. His loving wife, Dolly.
4: Dolly? Barry, Dolly!
2: Don't get into the lieutenant's act, beautiful. It's his show. Let him have the fun.
3: But not here. Somewhere over a hot cup of coffee. That headstone read, Sam Tracy died 1945. He also died in 1951.
4: The same man died twice.
2: What Rogers is saying, Mona, is that our Vince Larimer was also named Sam Tracy once.
3: Right. We checked Larimer's fingerprints with police files, as per your request. Larimer's prints correspond to the prints we have of a Sam Tracy, a one-time thief and safecracker.
4: But there is a Sam Tracy now buried in the Marble Lawn Cemetery.
2: Mona's yet going to convert from reporter to detective. No, beautiful. Whoever's buried in Marble Lawn is a ringer. Someone buried as Tracy as a trick to free the real Sam Tracy, alias the late Vince Larimer.
3: That was my guess too, Barry.
2: Great minds run in the same channels. Who said that? What was the original Sam Tracy trying to escape from?
3: A safe robbery in 1945. Tracy made off with a cash haul of $100,000 belonging to a stockbroker named Rufus Scott. The police gave up when Tracy, the phony Tracy, as it turns out now, died.
2: Died how?
3: In a rooming house fire while hiding out.
2: And the 100 G's?
3: Went up in smoke. So the police thought, I mean. As did the insurance detective in the case.
2: Insurance detective?
3: A certain Sandy Dowell, an eager beaver in his day. Dowell chased Tracy all over North America before the fire burned him out of a case and into retirement. Well, you got something you can contribute, Craig?
2: This. Sam Tracy, alias the late Vince Larimer, was the husband of Dolly, the ex-owner of the Starbright Park Museum of Murder.
3: I read the tombstone, too, genius. Besides, it's a matter of record that Dolly Tracy posed as the widow in the phony burial of her so-called husband in 1945.
2: I guess Dolly to be the very late Larimer's widow this morning.
3: By divination?
2: By a silver wedding ring on her finger. An exact replica of the one you found on the corpse.
3: Well, we know a lot and we know nothing. Tracy got away clean with $100,000. Even got out of the country. Why then did he come back posing as a Vince Larimer? Why take that risk?
2: And get murdered.
4: And who released the parrot? And why?
3: Frankly, Mona, I don't know if that's really significant.
2: Bet on it, it is, Rogers. It's the key to our killer.
3: All right, where would the key fit?
2: Seabright Park, I'd say. Tram?
3: Yes.
2: Suppose I call the move. Can you bear it?
3: If it catches a murderer.
2: Spoken like a good cop. Trav swallowing his pride enough to backstop me, I storm the Museum of Murder.
5: Yes? You.
2: Close that door, Crump, quick.
5: You seem urgent.
2: Urgent? There's a rifle-happy wild man tagging after me. Where's Dolly?
5: Packed up and gone. I've taken possession.
2: Uh-oh. That's my rifleman. Don't open that door.
5: Where are you going?
2: To your office to telephone for help.
5: Now, look, Craig, I can't get involved in your affairs. Craig!
2: Hello. Hello. Dead. Now the line went dead. Someone's cut your wires, Crump.
5: Craig, you can't stay here. I'm running a business, not a headquarters.
2: You want me dead?
5: No, but...
2: Who is this? My rifle-happy friend's finding a range.
5: Craig, get out of here.
2: I'll be murdered.
5: That's not my concern. I insist you go.
2: You want me to walk out at a certain death?
5: It's certain death anyhow, staying in here, cooped up in here, cornered. Craig, I'll be killed, too. The next bullet might get me.
2: You're raving, Crump.
5: Now, you stay here. The room is a death trap.
2: You look green, Crump. Sick, as if you're suffocating.
5: Suffocating? Yes, I am. The room's close. Stifling.
2: Close and stifling, like a cage?
5: Yes,
2: and you hate cages, don't you, Crump? That's why you let parrots out of cages. You can't stand seeing anything caged.
5: No, I can't see.
2: Even the yellow canary. Dolly's yellow canary. The cage is here, but the canary's gone. You emptied that cage too, eh, Crump?
5: Yes, yes. Craig, I can't breathe. I'm suffocating.

0: Dolly knew it was Crump who'd murdered her husband on the docks. She devised a cute way to make Crump pay off.
1: But why would Crump murder...
2: Now, wait. I think I know.
1: Crump is really Rufus Scott, the stockbroker Sam Tracy robbed 6 years ago.
0: Was hired to rob by arrangement. My bet is that Crump invited Tracy to come tap his safe.
1: I'll buy that, sure. The Scott firm was on the verge of bankruptcy before that robbery. And then Tracy never got to keep the stolen $100,000. He was just the tool.
0: The patsy. Lucky to escape with his life. That's why he skipped the country.
1: But, Craig.
0: But?
1: Who staged the rooming house fire and the burial of a bogus Sam Tracy?
0: Somebody who wanted to permanently shut off police interest in Sam Tracy and in the 100 G's. The man say, you were supposed to be Rogers when you stalked me in the Museum of Murder and helped pull Crump apart at the seams.
1: Ah, ha-ha. The beneficiary of the $100,000 was the thug who worked over you, eh?
0: A thug who could only be one guy. Trav, your retired insurance dick.
1: Sandy Dowell.
0: A guy I've got a date with before you have.
1: Well, now, Craig, don't be vindictive.
0: Don't you be casual, Trav, about my head. Before you put the cuffs on Dowell, I'm handing him his cuffs, and that's for sure.
3: And before you two stalwarts of the law really go at it in earnest, will you tell me if I've got it down correctly?
0: Some other time, we'll go into a huddle over your notes. Mm-hmm. Just one footnote to murder. Dolly ordered that wax exhibit from Scala and invited me to come see it. It was her way of forcing Crump to come across by her museum.
3: The end?
0: Almost. All it needs now is the clinch.
3: The clinch, Barry?
0: Yeah, to keep your storyline straight. Page one, boy meets girl. End page, boy gets girl. Trav.
1: What?
0: Vamoose, huh?
1: But...
0: All of a sudden, Mona's got that certain primitive look in her educated eye.
1: Oh. Excuse me for being dense.
3: Yeah, scram, Lieutenant. Please do not louse Craig up with the press.
0: Good night, folks. See you next week.

0: You have been listening to William Gargan in another exciting transcribed mystery drama from the adventures of Barry Craig, confidential investigator. Tonight's story, Murder in Wax, was written by John Robert. Next week, it's the strange story of the Naughty Necklace, about which Barry Craig has this to say.
1: Next week, I'll tell you how I was hired to buy a string of pearls, which was almost woven into a noose to hang me with.

0: Featured in the role of Mona was Joan Alexander. Barry Craig, starring William Gargan, was under the direction of Hyman Brown. This is Don Pardo speaking.
1: Now enjoy Meredith Wilson's Music Room on NBC.
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0: Morning, Commissioner.
1: Same.
0: You know, this better be important. There's a certain redhead who was just dying to go for a long ride in the country today. Now I can't even give her a chance to walk back.
1: This is important, Steve. Ever hear of the Triangle Airline?
0: No.
1: It's an American charter outfit owned by a man named Kovac. They fly cargo across the northern part of South America, from Ecuador to Brazil. The last 10 days, three of their planes have disappeared over the jungles, vanished without

0: A trace. Pilots haven't been heard from since.
1: So a private airline's in trouble. Since when have we been pulling chestnuts out of the fire for outfits like that?
0: Ordinarily, we wouldn't be interested, but the circumstances accompanying the disappearance of these cargo planes make them our concern.
1: What circumstances?
0: Well, I don't quite know how to tell you,
1: Steve. Oh, now let's not be bashful, Commissioner. What do you mean?
0: Flying saucers.
1: What did you say?
0: You heard me, flying saucers.
1: Commissioner, I'm a pretty patient guy. But if you think I'm going down to South America and start looking for flying saucers...
0: That's just what you are going to do, Steve, and your plane leaves in an hour.
1: Now, look, don't tell me you're going to give me a Buck Rogers ray gun to shoot them down with.
0: This is no joke, Steve. Look, I don't care whether it's flying saucers or flying dishpans. That area is too close to the Panama Canal for comfort. You'll be met in Ecuador by a man named Drake, the chief pilot of the airlines. He'll fill you in on the background. Well, that's it. You've got your assignment. Good luck.

0: The National Broadcasting Company is proud to present Dangerous Assignment, starring Brian Donlevy as Steve Mitchell, colorful, two-fisted government agent. At all those places of the world where danger and intrigue walk hand in hand, there you will find Steve Mitchell on another Dangerous Assignment.
1: Well, this assignment really takes the cake. I've had my share of screw-loose jobs, but flying saucers yet. It's Wednesday night when I get to Ecuador. Drake, the chief pilot of Triangle Airlines, is waiting for me at the airport. He bustles me into the co-pilot seat of one of their cargo ships, and we take off and head east.
2: About a two-hour hop to Santa Rosa, Mitchell. You should be there about midnight.
1: What's at Santa Rosa?
2: One of our fields. Kovac, the owner, is waiting there for you.
1: You do most of your flying at night around here, Drake, huh?
2: Mm, all of it.
1: Less turbulence over these mountains.
2: You a flyer, too?
1: Oh, now and then.
2: Too bad you're not looking for a job. This monkey business keeps up, I'm going to be fresh out of pilots.
1: Just what has been going on?
2: You tell me. It's happened three times now. Radio flash from the pilot about seeing flying saucers. And the radio goes dead, and the plane's never heard of again.
1: You searched the jungle near the route for the planes?
2: From the air. The country's too rugged for a ground search.
1: Hey, what was that?
2: Mitchell, look outside. All those lights.
1: Yeah. Hey, they look like rings or discs swirling around.
2: They're right alongside of us.
1: I'm going to go back aft in the plane. Maybe I can get a better look at them.
2: Mitchell!
1: Drake, what is it? What's the matter? Drake! The Drake just grabs at his chest and slumps over. The plane starts into a dive. I jump back into my seat and
2: right up, level it out.
1: I remember noticing Drake had been flying a heading of 95 degrees, so I hold it there. By the time I can look outside again, the whirling things are gone. I reach for the radio. T3 calling Santa Rosa Tower. T3 calling Santa Rosa Tower. Over.
3: Santa Rosa Tower to T3. Go ahead.
1: T3 to Santa Rosa. This is Steve Mitchell. Keep in touch with me. I've got to bring this bucket of bolts in, and I don't know anything about the route or the field. Over.
3: Santa Rosa to T3. What happened to Drake, Mitchell? Over.
1: I'll tell you about it when I get there. Right now, that's what concerns me. Over.
3: Stay on 95 degrees. If you're on schedule, you'll be over the field in an hour. Your course follows a valley. You'll know it if you get off it, all right. There's a high mountain range on each side. Over.
1: Thanks a lot for the pleasant thought. I'll see you in about an hour. I hope. Over and out. So, for the next hour, I nurse a strange plane between two mountain ranges I can't see on a night black enough to play post office. All the while, I'm trying to convince myself I didn't see what I know I did. Drake is still unconscious, but he stirs a little now and then. Finally, I pick out the lights of Santa Rosa Airfield and manage to bring the ship in okay.
4: Mitchell?
1: Yeah?
4: I'm George, Kovac's nephew.
1: Yeah?
4: I was talking to you on the radio.
1: Oh.
4: Sure glad you made it, okay?
1: You're glad. Come on, give me a hand with Drake here.
4: Okay. Hey, he's coming out of it.
1: Yeah.
4: Drake. Drake.
5: What? Oh, my chest.
1: What happened to you, Drake?
5: I don't know. Right after we saw those things, I suddenly felt like I'd been kicked in the chest by a mule. That's all I can remember.
4: But there's not a mark on you.
1: Yeah, great. Flying saucers aren't enough. Now we've got invisible rays.
4: Well, why didn't it hit you too, Mitchell?
1: I don't know. Wait. I just started aft when it happened.
4: Guess it's a good thing for you. You did.
1: Yeah. Come on, George. We'll get Drake taken care of, and then we'll talk to your uncle.
6: Mr. Mitchell, your description of what you saw during your flight tallies with those the missing pilots radioed in. I tell you frankly, I'm on the ragged edge with this airline. I've lost three planes. One more and I'm ruined.
1: Isn't your line insured, Mr. Kovac?
6: Why, yes, but this is more than money. It's a matter of prestige.
4: Look, Uncle Emil, if you'd taken my advice a month ago when the Van Horn Exporting Company wanted to buy you
6: out... George, for the last time, I'll not tolerate any advice from you as to how to run my affairs.
4: Sure, you stick your nose in all my affairs, but I'm not supposed to open my mouth where yours are concerned.
6: If you don't keep a civil tongue in your head...
1: Look, gentlemen, I don't want to stir up a hornet's nest between you, but what is this Van Horn Exporting Company?
6: They ship crates of carved wooden statues regularly on our planes. Our largest customer, as a matter of fact... About 2 months ago, they approached me with a substantial offer to buy the line. But just before the trouble started, they notified me that they were withdrawing their offer. Bad business conditions, they said.
1: Any particular reason why business should be bad?
6: Oh, there have been rumors about some mysterious revolutionary party organizing lately. That sort of thing always has a bad effect on business in these countries.
1: I see.
4: Mitchell, what'll be your first step?
1: Well, I think I'll pay a visit to the Van Horn Exporting Company in the morning.
4: Why? You certainly don't think they're involved in this flying saucer deal, do you?
1: Look, when you don't know where to start, one place is as good as another. Besides, I'm sure the Van Horn Company is a lot closer than Mars.

0: Yes, sir?
1: This the office of the Van Horn Exporting Company?
0: Yes, it is.
1: Well, I'd like to talk to the boss. Is he around?
0: Yes, I'm the boss, as you call it.
1: Huh? You?
0: I'm Herta Van Horn.
1: Oh, well, looks like the company is in good hands.
0: Thank you. What can I do for you, Mr.?
1: Mitchell. Steve Mitchell. Your company ships cargo pretty regularly with the Triangle Airlines.
0: I have been, but if their present trouble continues, I think I will have to make other arrangements. You're down here to investigate that trouble, aren't you?
1: I don't remember telling you that.
0: One picks up things here and there.
1: Yeah, I guess one does. A couple of months ago, you offered to buy the airline, didn't you?
0: Yes, I did. But that was before the trouble started. Naturally, I'm not interested now.
1: Well, according to my information, you withdrew your offer just before the trouble started.
0: I see that you too pick up things here and there. Yes, I began to hear rumors about the formation of a revolutionary party. I decided it would be unwise to make a large investment under those conditions.
1: I see. You know, that's the second time I've heard this rumor about a revolutionary party.
0: Oh? What about it?
1: Oh, nothing. Except it seems like a pretty convenient time to start that rumor circulating.
0: I don't know what you're trying to prove, Steve, but I wish you luck.
1: Thanks, Herta. Maybe meeting you has been luck.
0: One never knows. I expect I will see you again.
1: You expect right, Herta. And soon.

0: Hi, Mitchell. George told me I'd find you here in the office.
1: Yeah. Come on in, Drake. How are you feeling today?
0: Well, a lot better, thanks. My chest still hurts a little. I'd sure give a lot to know what hit me last night.
1: So would I.
0: Doing some paperwork this morning?
1: Yeah. I've been checking cargo invoices and radio logs. I've discovered a couple of pretty interesting things.
0: Huh? What?
1: Look, each time a plane has disappeared, it's been carrying a shipment from the Van Horn Company.
0: Huh? Well, what does that prove?
1: I don't know yet. Take a look at this copy of the invoice.
0: Huh? Well, what about it?
1: How many Van Horn crates are listed there?
0: Let's see, six.
1: Yeah, but isn't that number a little smudged on this copy?
0: Yeah, it looks like it. Huh?
1: Who handles these invoices on this end?
0: Well, sometimes Kovac and sometimes George.
1: How big are those Van Horn crates?
0: 5-6 feet long. Now, what are you getting at, Mitchell?
1: I'm not sure yet, but here's something else. According to the radio logs, in each case, the pilot reported sighting the flying saucers about 20 minutes after takeoff.
0: So?
1: Now, take a look at this map. 20 minutes out at the course and speed your planes fly should put them right near this mountain.
0: Yeah, Mount San Anselmo. Look, what are you getting at?
1: Well, suppose those flying saucers came from the ground, Drake. You know...
0: You tell me you're going into those jungles.
1: Sure. You know anyone who could guide me?
0: Seems to me one of those mechanics has a brother named Pavlo, some sort of a guide, I think.
1: Mm-hmm.
0: Mitchell, you ought to think this over before you go in.
1: I have thought it over. Now see if you can round up that guide, will you? I'd like to get started as soon as possible.

0: How far you figure we've come since we left the Jeep, Pablo?
1: Well, at least 10 miles, sir.
0: Well, we ought to be getting close to the spot, then. Brother, this jungle is thick. This is the only trail through it, huh?
1: Si.
0: I can believe it.
1: Senor, watch out! Huh?
0: Why the flying tackle?
1: Look, senor.
0: Huh?
1: Look there in the trail in front of you.
0: I don't see anything.
1: Quiet. Look more closely. Hidden by the underbrush on the ground.
0: Yeah. I see it now. A rope noose spread over the trail.
1: Si, and over there, senor. See the tree which is bent almost double?
0: Mm-hmm. Another step and we'd have been dangling from that tree like two apples. Come on, let's spring that trap, quick.
1: And for senor, you...
0: Look, someone's obviously hiding around here, waiting to catch us dangling from that rope. Let's make him think he succeeded. Here's a dead branch beside the trail. Give me a hand with it.
1: Si.
0: Got it?
1: Si.
0: Okay. Stop here.
1: The trigger is probably under that little pile of leaves.
0: Yeah, that's what I was thinking. Okay, we'll toss this branch on top of it and see what happens. You ready?
1: Si.
2: Let her go.
0: Look at that. The rope jerked that branch right up in the air. Now get down here beside the trail.
1: Senor, I hear something.
0: Yeah, so do I. Somebody coming through the underbrush. Okay, let him get right on top of us, then we'll jump him. Now.
3: Watch it, Pablo. He's got a gun.
1: Yeah, but I have him a chance.
3: No, hold it.
0: Oh, great.
1: Did I did something wrong, senor?
0: Well, he'd have done the same to us if we'd given him a chance. But I wanted to get some information from him.
1: I would take a look. Yeah, there is nothing in his pocket, senor, except this scrap of paper.
0: Let me see it.
1: Si, here you are.
0: La Posada, 8:00. What's La Posada mean?
1: That's the name of a bar in Santa Rosa.
0: Mm-hmm. Sounds like he had a date. Okay, I'll keep the date for him. Maybe I can find out who's been going all out to kill me.
4: You are listening to Dangerous Assignment, starring Brian Donlevy in the role of Steve Mitchell.
0: A few minutes before 8 that night, I'm waiting in the shadows across the street from La Posada Bar. A car pulls up in front. Herta Van Horn is driving. A guy starts to get out, but Herta pulls him back for a minute. There's a long kiss, and he gets out and heads for the bar. Herta pulls away. As he opens the door, the light silhouettes him. It's Kovac's nephew, George. I wait for a few minutes, and then I saunter in after him. Hello, George.
5: Oh, hi, Mitchell.
0: Are you surprised to see me?
5: Should I be?
0: I don't know. You're waiting for somebody, George?
5: Waiting for a drink right now.
0: Is this a favorite hangout of yours?
5: It's the only decent bar in Santa Rosa.
0: Mm-hmm.
5: Look, what's with the third degree, Mitchell?
0: Oh, nothing in particular. Just curious.
6: Everybody stay right where you are and keep your hands in sight.
0: Hey, look at all the soldiers. What's the deal?
5: That's me.
6: You're under arrest, all of you. Everyone in this bar is under arrest.
0: Arrest? Hey, look, who are you?
6: Lieutenant Gonzalez of the military.
0: Arrest for what?
5: Look, Lieutenant.
6: It will do you no good to argue. You will come quietly or be shot.
7: Hey, what's going on around this joint?
0: Oh, Drake. Well, looks like I'm about to get pinched.
7: What's the beef?
6: You know this man, Senor Drake?
7: Well, I certainly do, Lieutenant. Steve Mitchell. He's down here investigating the trouble we've been having on the airline.
0: You better take a look at my credentials, Lieutenant. Here.
6: I see. I'm sorry to have disturbed you, Senor Mitchell, but with the situation what it is, we cannot take chances.
0: What situation?
6: We have information that this bar is the headquarters for a revolutionary party. That is why we raided the place.
0: You sure there's more to this revolutionary party than a rumor?
6: Do you think that the military would act on a mere rumor?
0: Maybe, if the rumor was convincing enough. Well, I'll see you around, Lieutenant. And Drake, thanks for the assist.

0: Morning, Herta.
1: Good morning, Steve. What can I do for you?
0: I'd like to take a look at your shipping invoice last couple of weeks, okay?
1: I guess, of course. Here you are.
0: Thanks. Yeah, here's the one I want. Now, this shipment was on the last plane that disappeared.
1: What about it?
0: This invoice shows 5 crates shipped, but the copy they have at the airfield shows 6.
1: Well, there must have been a mistake then.
0: Yeah. Right now, I'm wondering who made it.
1: Steve, I don't know what you're trying to prove, but I'm beginning to resent your inferences.
0: Sorry, I didn't know they were showing, Herta. I guess George was right when he said your company couldn't possibly have anything to do with the trouble the Lion is having.
1: George?
0: Yeah, Kovac's nephew.
1: Oh, well, it was very nice of the men to come to my rescue when I hardly know him.
0: You hardly know George, huh? Well,
1: just to speak to on the street.
0: I see. Well, I better be getting back to the field.
1: I'm sorry I cannot help you, Steve.
0: Thanks, Herta. Maybe you have.
2: Oh, Mitchell.
0: Why, hello, Mr. Kovac. On your way to see Herta?
2: No, looking for you. Have you found out anything at all about these flying saucers and what's behind this thing?
0: Mr. Kovac, so far I've been just grabbing at handfuls of smoke here and there. But there's enough smoke to mean fire somewhere. You've got a plane going tonight, haven't you?
2: Yes.
0: Is there a Van Horn shipment aboard?
2: That's right.
0: How many crates?
2: Why, 5, I believe.
0: Okay. Just one thing more. Do you have a small plane I could use?
2: Well, there's a 4-place cabin job at the field.
0: That's perfect.
2: Mitchell, what are you going to do?
0: I'd like you and George to be at the control tower when your cargo plane takes off tonight, Mr. Kovac. I'll tell you what I'm going to do then. That night, I wait in the shadows near the airfield. I spot the plane, T-5, loaded and ready. The pilot is in the shack getting his weather report. I slip quietly aboard. The invoice had said 5 Van Horn crates, but I can count 6 of them, all about 6 feet long. I put my ear to the top crate, and I hear what I expect to hear. Then I freeze. Footsteps outside. There's a faint scrape of metal under the belly of the plane. The steps fade away. I get out, crawl under. I take a long look, and a lot of things suddenly fall into place. I head for the control tower. George, Kovac, and Drake are there.
3: T-5 to Santa Rosa Tower, ready to go.
4: Santa Rosa Tower to T-5, go ahead. Wind 15 at 30 degrees.
2: Well, Mitchell, now perhaps you'll tell me why you wanted George and myself to be here tonight.
0: Sure. I want to take you for a ride in your plane.
4: A ride? Where?
0: We're going to follow the plane that's just taking off.
2: What? Now, Mitchell.
0: What's the matter, Kovac? Doesn't the idea appeal to you?
2: Well, I'd rather not go, Mitchell. I don't like this idea.
0: Afraid of what you might see, huh, Kovac?
2: Of course not.
0: How about you, George?
4: Why, I don't know what you're getting at, Mitchell, but it sounds like a lot of nonsense to me.
0: Drake, you want to go along just for the ride?
5: Sure, except I'm not anxious to get hit again by one of those things that hit me the other night.
0: I think we'll be safe enough. Get the plane warmed up for me, will you? I'll be with you as soon as I make a telephone call.

0: Aren't you going to ready the pilot that we're following him, Mitchell?
1: No. You and George just sit back there and keep your eyes on that plane.
2: I don't see what you're trying to prove, Mitchell.
1: I think you will in a minute, George. How long since takeoff, Drake?
3: About 19, 20 minutes. Want me to take over the controls?
1: No, thanks.
2: Mitchell, look at that plane below, all around it.
0: Circles of whirling light. Mitchell, a flying saucer.
1: Relax.
4: T5 to Santa Rosa. T5 to Santa Rosa. It's all around me. Flashing lights and whirling things. Up into flying saucers.
0: That was the pilot reporting back. Flying saucers.
2: Wait a minute. They seem to be coming from the plane itself.
1: They are. From underneath the plane.
2: What?
1: Yeah, from a bracket attached to the belly. They're not flying saucers. They're just a glorified collection of fireworks.
2: Fireworks? Hey, wait. That plane's turning left.
0: But how can it fly at all? Something's happened to the pilot. He's the only one aboard.
1: No, there's another guy aboard. He's probably doing the flying now.
2: Where'd he come from?
1: He climbed out of a crate.
3: Hey, the plane is heading right for that mountain. It's climbing.
1: We'll climb with it.
0: Mitchell, what's behind all this?
1: I don't know. Right now, I'm more interested in who's behind it. Kovac, you said you were pretty heavily insured, didn't you?
0: Why, yes. What's that got to do with it?
1: Did you inspect the cargo plane before it took off?
0: I always do.
1: You could have attached the fireworks to that bracket under the belly when you made your inspection, couldn't you?
0: Are you insane? Why would I do a thing like that? Why, George here looked over the plane after I did.
1: That's interesting. And George usually handles the invoices. He could have altered the number of crates on them.
2: Look, Mitchell.
1: Hey, we're right over the mountain now. And that plane is starting to lose altitude. Tell me, George, why did Herta Van Horn lie about the two of you?
2: Your mouth,
1: he said she barely knew you, but when I saw the two of you in our car outside La Posada Bar, your acquaintance seemed to be more than a nodding one.
0: George, have you been seeing that woman again? I distinctly told you I would not tolerate...
2: Okay, so it's out in the open now. Sure, I've been seeing her, and I intend to keep it up. I can't help it if you don't like her. I do.
0: We'll discuss this later, George.
1: Hey, look down there. Some faint lights.
0: What? There's nothing but jungle there.
1: Look again. That's a camouflage landing strip, and the cargo plane is landing.
0: So that's what's been happening to my plane.
1: What mountain is that we just came over?
2: El Diablo.
1: And the landing strip is right behind. Okay, we've seen enough. I'll radio back a report.
3: Hand me that microphone, Mitchell.
1: Hmm?
0: Drake!
2: Look out, he's got a gun.
3: I said, hand me that microphone.
1: Okay, Drake. You know, I kind of got to figuring it was you. As chief pilot, you were in a good spot to alter the invoices and get your stooges aboard the plane in crates.
0: But why?
3: Turn the radio to 4150 kilocycles, Mitchell.
1: Okay. Yeah. You were the only one who knew I was going into the jungle, too, Drake. You arranged a little booby trap for me. You're also a good actor, faking that collapse you pulled on me in the plane.
3: Shut up and keep tuning.
1: Okay. You're on 4150 now.
3: This is Drake. This is Drake. Leave the lights on. We're coming in behind the cargo plane. Stand by to receive some uninvited guests. Okay, Mitchell, go down and land. The first time you try anything smart, you'll get your head blown off.
1: I set the plane down on the strip. The landing lights flick off, and half a dozen rugged-looking gents swarm out to meet us. Drake huddles with them for a few minutes, and then they haul Kovac, George, and me into a log hut hidden under the trees. They toss us in there and bolt the door. But the door has an inside bolt, too. We shoot it in place. We can't get out, but now they can't get in.
5: Mitchell! Open the door, Mitchell!
2: Okay, smart boy. You'll come out running when it gets light.
1: The hours crawl by. We sit and wait and sweat.
6: What time is it now, Mitchell?
1: 5 a.m.
0: I can't stand this waiting. What good did it do us to bolt the door from the inside? We can't stay in here forever.
1: I'm playing for time. I've still got an ace up my sleeve, but we've got to stay alive until dawn to find out if it's any good.
6: Well, don't look now, but I think dawn's here.
1: Huh?
6: There's a crack of light under the door.
1: Brother, if something doesn't happen pretty soon, we're cooked. Hey. Maybe we are. Do you smell that?
6: Gasoline.
2: You'll be coming out pretty soon now, boys.
0: Mitchell, he set fire to the hut.
1: Yeah, I guess that's why he was waiting for dawn. He was afraid the fire might be spotted at night.
2: Is this the ace up your sleeve, Mitchell?
0: We can't stay here and roast like rats in a trap.
2: We'll get a bullet in the belly as soon as we open that door.
1: Couple of keen choices. I'll take my chances with the bullets. Come on, let's get this door unbolted.
2: But they'll kill us.
1: I'll take fresh air with mine. Hey, wait a minute. Listen.
0: A plane.
1: That's the ace up my sleeve I was talking about.
2: Sounds like it's coming down. Who is it?
1: Just before we took off last night, I made a phone call, remember? It was to Lieutenant Gonzalez of the military.
0: Gonzalez?
7: And how did he know what happened to us after we took off?
1: We'll wait it out later. Let's get out of here. Hey, Gonzalez, boys are taking no chances. They want that landing strip clear when they sit down. Come on, George, let's get this door unbolted.
8: Okay.
1: Okay, come on.
7: Look at them scatter.
2: Hey, Mitchell, they go straight. Trying for the jungle.
9: I'll get him.
2: Watch out, he's got a gun.
9: I see it. You can't run and shoot at the same time, Drake. Better make up your mind which.
2: Okay, I'll shoot, Mitchell.
9: Too late, Drake.
2: Let go of me.
9: He who hesitates is...
1: lost, you know?
2: Mitchell, you okay?
1: Yeah. How are Gonzalez and his boys doing?
7: Well, they seem to be mopping up in a hurry. Mitchell, I still don't understand how Gonzalez found out.
1: Well, when I called him last night, I told him our radio frequency, and I asked him to listen in. Then I kept the mic open the entire time.
2: Gonzalez overheard everything that was said in our plane, huh?
1: Yeah, including the location of the landing strip. But I knew he wouldn't try to bring a plane in here before dawn. That's why I was hoping we'd still be alive by then.
7: But why were Drake and his outfit trying to ruin my airline?
1: Look, if you're going to operate a secret landing strip, you don't want a regular airline flying through the area. They figured the flying saucer gag would scare you off.
2: Well, it seems to me this was a pretty big operation for a small revolutionary party in a small country, Mitchell.
1: You know, I've been thinking that, too. Could be that's all there is to it. But it's not a long hop from here to the Panama Canal. Maybe somebody else had ideas about using this strip eventually. Of course, we'll never know, and anyway, it doesn't matter much now.
2: Yeah. Speaking of things we'll never know, we didn't prove anything one way or the other about flying saucers in this deal.
1: We proved something as far as Drake's concerned, though.
2: What's that?
1: If you monkey around with fireworks long enough, you're sure to get your nose burned.
2: Or busted.

0: You have just heard another episode in the exciting new adventure series, Dangerous Assignment, starring Brian Donlevy in the role of Steve Mitchell. Dangerous Assignment is written by Bob Wright, with music by Bruce Ashley, and was directed tonight by Max Hutto. Be with us again next week at this time when Brian Donlevy, starring as Steve Mitchell, will embark on another Dangerous Assignment. 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
3: Mind if I sit here a while, Marshal?
4: Of course not. Sit down, Billy.
3: Hey, you look worried, Billy. A boy like you shouldn't look worried. I'm 21. That's a man's age, isn't it, Chester?
5: Oh, sure. 21's pretty old, Billy.
3: Old enough for Frogmouth Kate, anyway. Every time I come to town, that woman won't give me a minute's peace.
5: Well, maybe she's sweet on you, Billy.
3: Sweet on me. Look at her at the bar over there. She'll come to and miss me pretty soon. Old enough to be my mother.
4: Well, then why do you stay here? Why don't you go over to the Longhorn or someplace?
3: Oh, Kate's all right when she's sober. Just when she gets drunk, she's such a nuisance.
5: Well, she sure looks drunk now.
3: She is. And when she's like this, there's no worse woman in the whole world. I could kill her when she gets like this.
4: Somebody's always going to kill somebody around here.
3: Oh, that's just a way of talking, Marshal.
4: Yeah.
5: I hate to tell you, Billy, but I think Frogmouth Kate has spotted you.
3: Yeah, I knew she would. She gets lonesome awful fast, that woman.
6: So that's where you went, Billy. Leaving me all alone? Shame on you, honey.
3: I gotta catch my breath once in a while, Kate.
6: You can catch your breath with me, honey. Not with Marshal Dillon and Chester and all the rest of them.
3: Now, Kate, take it easy.
6: I'll take it easy. You and me will take it easy in St. Louis, Billy boy.
3: And quit talking about St. Louis all the time. I ain't about to go to St. Louis. I'm broke right here in Dodge.
6: I got some money, Billy. Almost I got it. Almost enough. You and me, huh, baby?
3: Oh, Kate. Why don't you pick on somebody who can at least buy you a few drinks?
6: Well, they've been buying me drinks. I don't care about them anyway. Let's get married, Billy boy. What do you say, huh? You and me.
3: See what I mean, Marshal? Ain't she awful?
4: Well, she likes you, Billy. Sure. We're a couple of real lovebirds.
6: Yeah.
3: Hey, now stop that. Let go of me. I'll break your head open.
6: You're cute, Billy. Lover boy.
3: Don't. Cut it out.
4: Well, if you'll excuse us, we better be moving on. Chester?
5: Mm-hmm.
4: Well, all right, Chester.
5: Yes, sir.
4: So long, Billy. Kate?
6: Now, you never mind them, Billy boy. They're just a couple of crooks like everybody else except you, sweetie. You and me, huh?
5: little Billy.
4: Well, he's got to learn somehow.
5: I suppose.
4: Well, the town seems pretty quiet, Chester. I think I'll go to bed.
5: Good idea, Mr. Dillon. I'll sleep in the office tonight.
4: No, I don't see you in the morning.
5: Good night, Chip.

0: Well, who is it?
1: It's Chester, sir. Open up.
0: Oh, well, just a minute, Chester. Chester.
2: There's been a shooting, sir, in that rooming house next to the Alphaganza.
0: What? Well, I'll get dressed. Come on inside.
2: It's been raining a little, Mr. Dillon.
0: Yeah, good. Light that lamp there, would you, Chester?
2: Yes, sir. They sent for Doc, and he woke me up on his way out.
0: He know what it was all about?
2: No, sir. He just said it was in that rooming house.
0: Yeah. What time is it, anyway?
2: Oh, it'll be daylight soon. Must be about 4:30.
0: 4:30. It's pretty late at night for a gunfight, isn't it?
2: Yes, sir. That's what I thought.
0: There. All right, Chester, I'm ready. Blow the lamp out.
2: Yes, sir. That rain sure helped. Wouldn't it be fine if it stayed this cool all day, Mr. Dillon?
0: Now, you'd be lost if you couldn't complain about the heat, Chester.
2: Well, I'd be willing to think of something else.
0: Yeah, I suppose. Maud Tarvitzer still runs this rooming house, doesn't she?
2: Last I heard, she did.
0: Yeah.
3: Marshal. Down here, Marshal Dillon.
2: It's Maud Tarvitzer, all right.
0: Hello, Ma.
3: Right in here, Marshal.
0: Who was it, Ma?
3: Girl's mouth, Kate. She got shot.
0: Kate?
2: It's no use, Matt. She hasn't said a word, and she's not likely to now.
0: Who did it, Ma?
3: Well, I was asleep, Marshal. Heard a shot and come right down. I sent everybody else back to bed and told them to stay there.
0: You don't know who did it, then?
3: He must have jumped out that window right there. You go get him, Marshal. He's got a head start already.
0: Oh, Ma.
3: Well, that kid, Billy Daunt. Must have been.
0: Well, why do you think it was Billy?
3: Because he was drinking with her all night over at the Alphaganza, that's why. Been with her all yesterday, I heard, too. Couldn't be nobody else. He stole her money, too.
0: How do you know he did, Ma?
3: Oh, she showed me once. She kept it right under the mattress there, and it's gone. She had quite a lot of it saved up, too. Everybody knew that. She planned on going back to St. Louis with it. She wanted Billy to go with her, but I guess he couldn't wait, the little rat. I sure hope I see him hung.
0: Yeah. Chester, start looking for him. I'll join you in a few minutes.
2: Yes, sir. I'll walk back first. She's dead, Matt.
3: Oh, that poor girl.
2: It's a wonder she lived this long, being shot so close up.
0: She didn't say anything, huh, Doc?
2: Not a word, Matt. She was unconscious the whole time.
0: Yeah. Well, I'll chip in toward burying her, Doc, seeing as how she sort of broke when she died.
3: Nonsense. Kate was a good girl, and I'll be responsible for her getting a fine burial. Fine as there is, but you catch that devil Billy Doc, Marshal. Don't you let him get away.
0: We'll find him, Ma.
3: Well, you sure better.
0: Well, let me know if you hear anything. I'll see you later, Doc.
2: Sure, Matt.
0: Chester and I spent the next couple of hours looking for Billy Daunt, but nobody had seen him since he and Kate had left the Alphaganza together the night before. We did learn, however, that he'd been riding for Luke Atkins, and since it was our only lead, we decided to go out to the ranch and have a talk with Luke. It was mid-morning when we rode up to the main house, and at first the place looked deserted.
2: Anyway, it's cool here under the cottonwood.
0: Maybe Luke's out on the prairie somewhere.
2: Well, if he's smart, he's keeping away from the sun right there in the house.
0: Leave the horses, Chester. They'll stand.
2: All right, you.
4: Who's that?
0: It's Matt Dillon, Luke.
4: Oh, just resting a little, Marshal. Hello, Chester.
2: Hello, Luke.
4: It's cool out here. Sit down.
2: My gracious, what happened to you?
4: Did it look bad?
0: Yeah, bad enough to skip church this Sunday, Luke.
4: Black eye, huh? I ain't got a mirror.
0: Your jaw's swollen, too.
4: Fool kid, I never saw him like that before. He must have been drunk.
0: Billy Daunt?
4: He's been spending his day in Dodge the last couple of days. And say, is that why you're here, Marshal? Billy get in trouble, eh?
0: Maybe. What'd he beat you up for, Luke?
4: Well, he just rode in here this morning early and said he needed a better horse than his and wanted my buckskin gelding. He was all excited, and I started to argue with him. He jumped me before I knew what was happening. Knocked me out for a minute, I guess.
0: He's gone then, huh?
4: Sure he's gone. I came up to the house here and got my rifle and watched him go. Funny thing, though, he didn't leave right away.
0: What do you mean?
4: He fooled around down on the barn for most an hour. I don't know what he was up to, but I just sat here on the porch with my rifle in case he got any more crazy ideas. He finally rode off, though, headed west.
0: Well, we're after him, Luke.
4: Still in bad trouble, Marshal?
0: Yeah, it looks like it.
4: I'm sorry to hear that. He's always been a pretty good boy.
0: Why the rest of your men, Luke?
4: Still in Dodge, Marshal, spending their pay.
0: Well, you take care of that eye. So long.
4: Come on, Marshal. Just a follow.

0: Well, there's not much question about Billy now, is it?
1: Yeah, there sure isn't. Start looking for tracks, Chester.
0: Yes, sir, I have been.
1: The ground's still damp from the rain last night. We ought to cut this trail easy.
0: I don't see anything.
1: Now, look there, over there. Those are fresh tracks.
0: Yeah, they're fresh, all right, but they lead toward the ranch, not away from it.
1: Yeah. Well, let's follow them anyway, Chester.
0: What?
1: Come on, let's ride.

0: Chester figured either Billy was riding backwards or I was crazy. But he stopped arguing after a couple of hours, and we rode in silence the rest of the day. Long about dusk, I figured we were catching up with him, but we couldn't afford to lose the trail. And when night came, we made camp. Next morning at daylight, we went on. By noon, it was clear Billy hadn't taken any rest at all. A couple of hours later, we began to wonder how much longer his horse could hold out.
1: This is the doggonedest hunt I was ever on.
0: Billy just isn't very smart, that's all.
1: Well, I must be half crazy, beating up Luke Atkins like that.
0: When a man's in a panic, he'll do almost anything, Chester.
1: Well, you'd think he'd at least have sense enough to rest his horse now and then.
0: And it'll be easier for us if he doesn't. Chester.
1: Hmm?
0: Look up ahead there.
1: Hey, by heaven, it's a horse.
0: Yeah. Huh. That's a buckskin. It's not saddled.
1: There isn't a thing around, sir. This side of that bluff, anyway.
0: The bluff's too far away for an ambush. The horse doesn't look very good, does he?
1: He's not even eating. Oh.
0: He may never be any good again. That fool kid.
1: Well, he can't be very far away. Unless he's found another horse.
0: Look at the buckskin's hooves, Chester.
1: Why, he isn't even shod.
0: Yeah, Billy pulled his shoes when he left him. He sure made a mistake, though.
1: What do you mean?
0: That's what he was doing in Luke's barn, putting the shoes on backwards. Now he's pulled them. It wouldn't fool anybody. All it did was help wear his horse out even more.
1: He had me fooled for a while. Anyway, we'll catch him pretty soon now.
0: Well, his tracks lead toward the bluff there. Probably into that clump of trees.
1: Well, if that's where he is, he can see us.
0: All right, we'll ride in from different directions. He can't get both of us.
1: Oh, okay, sir.
0: A half hour later, Chester and I had reached the trees about the same time, and without being shot at. There was a spring there and a tiny cabin, deserted. One set of footprints led up to the place and two sets led away from it. Billy had taken whoever lived there along with him. Figuring there wasn't too much hurry now, we watered our horses and let them breathe for a while.
1: The way I figured, Mr. Dillon, Billy was here about dawn this morning.
0: Well, he won't be far away, not more than 15 or 20 miles at the most. Unless he's found a horse.
1: Well, that's why he's carrying your saddle, isn't he?
0: Yeah. Only Billy isn't carrying the saddle.
1: What?
0: He's saving his strength. Whoever was in this cabin is doing the hard work.
1: You mean Billy took him along just to carry his saddle?
0: Yeah, he found himself a pack horse, Chester.
1: Mr. Dillon, I'm getting to have less use for Billy Don every minute. Come on, let's ride him down. Boy, it's too late for this poor fellow, whoever he is.
0: All right, Chester. All our horses are in good shape. We ought to catch him in a few hours.
1: I sure hope so.
0: You take the side of the trail, Chester. Track about 10 yards behind me, huh?
1: All right, sir.
0: All right, let's go.

0: bother to watch the trail anymore, Chester. You're headed right for that Nestor's shack there. So keep your eyes open.
1: You think Billy might still be there?
0: Yeah, he might be.

0: Maybe he's inside, Mr. Dillon.
1: Yeah. Let's spread out a little.
0: All right, sir.
1: Now, wait a minute. The door.
2: Who are you?
1: Are you alone, ma'am?
2: You the law?
1: I'm Marshal Dillon from Dodge.
2: You're too late, Marshal.
1: You mean he's gone?
2: He's gone. Take a look around at the side, Marshal. Right around there. Go on, look. Both of you.

0: Oh my goodness, Mr. Dillon.
1: Yeah. He was killed with a knife.
0: Yes, sir, he sure was.
1: That your husband, ma'am?
2: Yes.
1: I'm sorry it happened, but if it's any comfort to you, we'll catch that boy. I promise you that.
2: Don't matter now.
1: He had another man with him. Where's he?
2: Inside. I've been trying to fix him up. He was near dead when they got here. Poor old Clegg.
1: Clegg?
2: He's 75 years old, Marshal, and that's too old to be used like an animal. Rotten kid.
1: I'd, like to talk to him, ma'am.
2: Come on inside. It's all right, Clave. Marshal Dillon from Dodge. We've known Clave for 10 years, Marshal, ever since we've been here. Never hurt nobody.
1: Sure. Can you talk a little, Clave?
3: I'll be all right, Marshal. I'm just kind of wore out. 20 miles back in the saddle in this weather. Fast, too. Had me walk fast.
1: How long ago did the boy leave here?
2: 3-4 hours, Marshal. Took our mule, but he won't get far.
1: Oh? Why not?
2: Mule's too old. After 10 miles, just quit.
1: Your husband tried to stop him, is that it?
2: Yeah. Got mad when he saw what the boy had done to Clave. And the boy knifed him. Never gave him a chance. He's wild crazy.
3: He sure is, Marshal. Scared, too. I never saw anybody so scared.
1: He's in a real panic, Clave. How come he used a knife? That doesn't sound right.
3: It's all he's got, that's why.
1: What?
3: He ain't armed. Except for that knife.
1: He doesn't have a gun?
2: He took our rifle, but there's no ammunition for it. We run out. Took it anyway.
1: But when he came to your place, Clay, didn't he have a 6-gun?
3: No, sir. Just that knife. That's all he had. I got an old Navy pistol, but it's busted. I ain't been able to get it fixed.
0: I sure don't understand it, Mr. Dillon.
2: He's like a wild animal, that's what he is. He oughtn't to be loose.
1: He won't be for long, ma'am. Clabe, I hope you'll be all right.
3: I'm just plumb wore out.
2: Clabe's gonna stay right here, Marshal. Too old to be living by himself anyway.
1: Good. Well, we'll be gone now, ma'am. But, we'll bury your husband first. Now, if you'll just show us where you'd like to have the grave.
2: Thank you, Marshal.
1: The woman wanted her husband buried right where he'd fallen. So we dug the grave there and laid him into it. She watched, straight-faced, without a tear. And she said goodbye and went back into the house. It was just after sunset when we caught up with Billy. Just as the woman had said, the mule had gone 10 miles and quit. Billy saw us coming, started running across the prairie on foot. His panic had made him as nearly brainless as a man could get.
4: Look at him, Mr. Dillon. Did you ever see anything like it?
1: He's still got a knife, Chester.
4: Hold it, Billy. You can't get away.
1: Right up on the other side of him, Chester.
4: Yes, sir.
1: You've run far enough, Billy.
4: You have to shoot me, Marshal.
1: No, we won't. Take your rope down, Chester.
5: Good idea, sir.
1: All right, Chester, let's rope it.
4: We both got it.
1: Now stay on your horse, Chester. Just clip your rope tight.
4: No. Oh, I'll cut you, Marshal.
1: Let go of the knife. Sorry. All right, Chester, slack up a little. All right, drop your rope, Chester. I'll tie him up with
4: it. Don't you dare! Call me!
1: Hey, you're a wild one, Billy.
5: You never get me back. Not alive, you won't. Never.
1: I think we will.
4: Let's make him walk back, Mr. Dillon.
5: I'll walk. You can drag me, but I won't walk.
1: Now, we'll throw him across your horse, Chester. You and I can ride double till we make camp. Maybe that'll calm him down.

0: That Billy won't eat a thing, Mr. Dillon. He's just been crouched over there looking like a cornered animal ever since I woke him up this morning.
1: Still pretty spooky, huh?
0: He sure is.
1: Let's go talk to him. There's some bacon over there, Billy, if you want it. Aren't you hungry, Billy?
0: I didn't kill her, Marshal.
1: Oh? You've been running awful hard for an innocent man.
0: I didn't kill her, I tell you.
1: We'll let the judge decide that, Billy.
0: I was waiting for her outside, and I heard the shot. I went around, and her window was open, and she was lying there. I didn't kill her.
1: Then why did you run, Billy?
0: I knew you'd be after me. I had to get away. I ain't going back to Dodge. I ain't going.
1: Yeah. All right, let's get packed up, Chester. How is he, Chester?
0: He just keeps standing there looking out the cell bars. But he did drink some of the coffee I left him.
1: Yeah. I don't know, Chester. Sometimes I think just the act of running itself makes a man afraid. The more he runs, the more panicked he gets.
0: Anyway, it ain't healthy. A young boy like Billy.
1: Well, maybe you'll come out of it in time.
2: Morning, Marshal.
3: Yes, sir.
0: Morning, Mr. Green.
1: You're up early, Mr. Green.
3: Well, I heard you brought Billy Dillon in last night, Marshal, so I figured I'd better turn this over to you.
1: A six gun. Whose is this?
3: Yeah, it's Billy's gun, Marshal. I've been fixing it for him.
1: Billy's gun?
0: That's right, Mr. Dillon. Billy didn't have a gun, remember?
1: How long have you had it, Mr. Green?
3: Oh, he brought in the first day he came to town, Marshal. A cylinder was loose and shaving lead. That's okay now. I fix it fine.
1: You've had it all the time?
3: Yes, sir. I was just keeping it for him until I heard he'd been arrested.
1: I see. Well, thanks, Mr. Green. I'll see that you're paid for your work.
3: Oh, sure, Marshal. That's all right. Goodbye.
1: Goodbye, Mr. Green.
0: Looks like Billy was telling the truth.
1: Yeah. You sure can't convict a man of a shooting if he didn't have a gun.
0: No, sir. But there's that mister he killed.
1: Yeah. And all for nothing.
0: Yes, sir.
1: Well, Chester, it's pretty hopeless now, but let's see if we can find out who did kill Kate.
0: Probably just some thief. Heard about her money.
1: Yeah.
4: Those three beautiful stars all use Lux toilet soap regularly. You know what a forthright person Joan Blondell is.
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4: But when I asked her about her complexion care, she said, "A Lux girl? 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

With his faithful Indian companion, Tonto, the masked rider of the plains led the fight for law and order in the early western United States. The stories of his strength and courage, his daring and resourcefulness have come down to us through the generations. And nowhere in the pages of history can one find a greater champion of justice. Return with us now to those thrilling days of yesteryear. From out of the past come the thundering hoofbeats of the great horse Silver. The Lone Ranger rides again.

0: all the world, there was no more dangerous place than the Barbary Coast. Criminals of the lowest type from all over the world were banded under ruthless leaders such as Dirk Gimlet and Drake Raven. Criminals to whom a human life meant nothing. Outlaws who dealt in human souls. All of them knew that the Lone Ranger had arrived in the vicinity to fight them and threw out the mud-filled streets. All denizens had a common determination to get the Lone Ranger. The masked man knew the odds against him. He knew that his life was worth little in the Barbary Coast. Yet he must go to the very depths of the unholy community in his attempt to rescue Sally Gerson. The girl was held captive by Shark Larson, a ship owner whose brutality was known in every port. Against the likelihood that he might fail to return, the Lone Ranger told Tonto to remain in camp that he might follow out the masked man's plans for the future. Dan Reed had been sent to the home of Arnold Gerson, Sally's millionaire father, where he was to meet Gerson's son Bob, a boy his own age, with whom he would start school.
1: You must be Dan Reed. Sure glad to meet you. I'm Bob Gerson. Come on inside. Father's expecting you.
2: Glad to know you, Bob. I just rode up on my horse.
1: I've heard about your horse. You call him Victor, don't you?
2: Yes, I didn't
1: Jack know. Will take good care of him. He's father's groom.
2: He took charge of Victor, but
1: he'll be all right. Come on in and meet the family.
2: Hey, golly. You sure live in a fine house.
1: It's awful big. I'd hate to be the one that has to scrub this hall.
2: Me too. Do you have a horse, Bob?
1: Yes, but nothing like Victor. He's the son of the Lone Ranger Silver, isn't he?
2: Yeah.
1: I'm sure envy you.
2: Hey, where's the prisoner?
1: Well, you know about him?
2: Yeah. Lone Ranger told me someone came here wearing a mask.
1: You should have seen that. Dad let him in thinking it was the Lone Ranger. Then when the crook got inside, he pulled a gun on Dad and Grandma and waited to shoot the Lone Ranger.
2: Well, what happened to him?
1: The Lone Ranger got in the first shot and wounded the man. His name is Sane. Someone named Gimlet sent him here.
2: Oh, Dirk Gimlet. Runs the place in the Barbary Coast. Last night, the Lone Ranger had a run-in with him. Where's Sage now?
1: He's tied up in the den. Father's guarding him. There's my dad at the far end of the hall.
2: Good golly, he's a fine-looking man.
1: I think so.
2: And big.
3: Well, so you finally arrived, huh?
1: Dad, this is Dan Reed.
3: Yes, I assumed as much. Delighted to know you, Dan.
2: Mighty glad to meet you, too, Mr. Gerson.
1: Where's Grandma?
3: She went to her room for a moment. She'll join us in my study. We'll await the Lone Ranger there where we can watch the prisoner.
1: Dan? The Lone Ranger's...

0: back here by midnight.
1: You know what he's trying to do, don't you, Dan?
2: Yes, sir. He thinks your kidnapped daughter's on board a ship.
1: The Clair de Lune, at anchor in the bay.
2: Yes, sir.
1: The ship is owned by the Shark Larson. Dangerous man. I hope the Lone Ranger didn't go alone. Tonto go with him?
2: No, sir. Tonto's waiting in case something happens to the Lone Ranger. If that happens, Tonto will act.
1: But the Lone Ranger didn't go alone.
2: He had a friend named Jimmy.
1: Jimmy?
2: A sailor. Just got back from a cruise, and Dirk Gimlet tried to shanghai him on another. That was last night. The Lone Ranger rescued Jimmy.
1: Then Jimmy, whatever his name is, knows something of the Barbary Coast?
2: Yes, sir.
0: He should be a help.
1: Did the Lone Ranger tell you his plan, Dan?
2: Partly. He knew that a killer had been sent by Dirk Gimlet. So he went to the Barbary Coast with his face disguised. But he wore the mask and his regular clothes.
1: He did?
0: That's suicide.
2: Well, he planned to make Gimlet and Dreg Raven and the others think he was the one who'd been hired to kill a Lone Ranger.
1: He went there posing as Sage, is that it?
2: Yes, sir. He knows that Dreg Raven supplies men for Shark Larson.
1: Yes.
2: He's going to make everyone think Sage is likely to tell the police that Gimlet hired him to do something to make the crooks want him out of the way. He wants Dreg Raven to shanghai him.
0: What?
1: Shanghai the Lone Ranger?
2: Well, not really. You see, when they take him on board the boat, they'll think he's unconscious. But he won't be. Both he and Jimmy will have hidden weapons. Then they'll find your daughter and get her off the boat.
1: What if it's learned that he's not Sage? What if the crooks learn that he's really the Lone Ranger?
2: Well, I don't like to think of what might happen.
3: Father, it's you.
1: Oh, it's my mother.
3: Graham, this is Dan Reed. Glad to know you, lad. Arnold, who's guarding the rat?
1: He's securely tied, Mother.
3: Secure my eyes. Don't trust no ropes to hold that killer. Come along, we better keep an eye on him.
0: He's coming out of the den.
4: Nobody can hold me!
0: The crooks got free!
4: Catch him!
1: Lock the doors! Henry, Pete, stop that man!
0: He's heading for that hall window.
3: Get a gun! Drill the bomb there!
1: Out this way!
5: What's happened, Mr. Gearson?
1: The prisoner got away!
4: Wet my horse, get the gun! I'll go after him!
1: No, Dan, not you!
4: But I got...
1: Get all the servants! Catch that man and bring him back!
4: Let me go!
1: No, Dan. The Lone Ranger does not want you mixed up in this war of the Barbary Coast.
4: He'll get away, he'll tell him. He'll know it's the real Lone Ranger and he won't have a chance.

0: desire to kill the Lone Ranger was quickly shrouded by the darkness of Knob Hill. He raced westward at top speed. Behind him lay gorgeous palaces that had been built by Comstock millionaires and railroad builders. Homes of men like Mark Hopkins, Leland Stanford, James Flood, Charles Crocker, and many more. On he raced toward the waterfront, the Barbary Coast. Then he slogged his way through slimy mud that was ankle deep until he reached the Thunderbolt Cafe, where he reported to the man who hired him, Dirk Gimblet.
1: Instead of me getting the Lone Ranger, he got me. Shot me in the arm. I just got away from Gerson's house.
2: Say, you eternally confounded fool. When Larson hears of this, but he's got to know right away. I'll probably find Larson with Greg Raven. Thank goodness Shark Larson is here with you. What's
3: the matter, Gimlet? Seen a ghost?
2: Where's the masked man?
3: Or declared a loon by this time? Why?
4: There's no time. What's got your mind all tangled?
2: Bart Sage just came into my place.
4: Sage is on my boat. He's still wearing his mask.
2: No, don't you understand? The Lone Ranger beat Sage to the draw. It was the Lone Ranger that came here.
3: What? Are you sure?
2: I know it for a fact.
3: But the Lone Ranger don't drink.
2: I know it. That means he didn't get your knockout drug. It means he's wide awake and playing possum.
4: Tell him to get on board my boat so that he rescues Sally Gerson. All right. Raven, get all the men you can trust. Get men of boats. We'll show the Lone Ranger that Shark Larson ain't to be fooled with.
0: Time, a score of men and enough small boats to carry them were assembled on the shore.
5: We're going to clear the room. A couple of my men are on board in addition to Japs, their own guide.
1: Japs?
5: Don't interrupt me when I'm speaking. You wouldn't listen to our party. I said Japs. Doing guard duty for me. On the deck, you'll find about 10 or 12 men are rigging hired for me.
6: Hired? That's good.
5: There's too many work. Just two. What is that critic called Jimmy? The other is the Lone Ranger. Mainly, I want the Lone Ranger. Maybe the mate took off his mask. If so, the men will know which one he is. Now, board the Clair de Lune. Come on.
1: Aye, aye.
0: The vicious crew put out from shore. 20 of the small boats caught the Clair de Lune, which was darkly outlined against the night sky. Raven sat in the stern of one skiff.
3: Needn't be afraid of busting them oars by pulling on them.
6: I'm doing the best I can, Raven.
3: Yeah, I'll do better. Shark Larson's boat's getting there ahead of it.
6: Raven, this here is kind of new to me.
3: It's generally called Shanghai.
6: Yeah, that's new to me. How does it work?
3: Men don't like to sail to sea with Larson.
6: No, so I've heard.
3: You can't hire a crew.
6: You do the hiring firm?
3: They give likely-looking men a drink. Got a special drug in it. Go to sleep and they're taken to the Clair de Lune and hoisted to the deck.
6: Oh, I see.
3: They wake up for sailing time, the mate puts them to sleep again. One way or another. By the time they get wide awake, they're out to sea. Then they can work or take what comes. Most of them are sooner work.
6: What about this Lone Ranger?
3: Well, he thought he'd put over a trick on Shark, but he won't. Just wait till we get there. You'll see just how cruel Shark Larson can be.
0: Meanwhile, a number of unconscious men sprawled on the deck of the Clair de Lune. Among them lay the Lone Ranger and his newfound sailor friend, Jimmy. They spoke in low voices.
7: The mate's gone over the port side, Jim. Small boats are coming this way.
8: You think it's more poor critters have been knocked out like these around us?
7: I think not. Better work fast.
8: Keep below the rail. It's dark, but you'd be seen if you stood. What are you doing?
7: Getting his shirt off. I have none underneath him. I want to get the extra weapons and other things I brought.
8: Still got the mask on?
7: Yes. A couple of the men lifted it. They left it on. I have a disguise of my face beneath it, so it wouldn't have mattered if they had taken it off. Hey, Jim, take this.
8: A gun?
7: Yes, a derringer. Good for close range.
8: That girl is somewhere on board. Remember what we said?
7: The mate said she'd been making trouble trying to break away.
8: Yeah. You only put his life hurt her trying to keep her here.
9: Ahoy! Where's the loot?
7: That's your question, Cal.
9: Ahoy! Captain Larson! It's come to port! That's where you can't. It's a bit more unconscious than I am. It's a Lone Ranger.
7: plans in case this happens.
9: The one with the mask?
4: Yes.
9: Anyone hurt? Get away. Shoot the kill.
7: Give me a hand, Jimmy. This is the showdown.
2: Delivered him, said he was supposed to be the Lone Ranger. But he really wasn't.
4: He really was. He ain't unconscious at all. Neither is the man that was with him.
2: Then the...
4: You and you, go around that way. You four go around the stern.
2: All the men are sprawled out sleeping on the starboard side.
5: Find the best men still there. Don't waste no time.
4: How about the girl?
2: Japs are watching her. She can't get away.
4: You three stay with me. In case we don't find the Lone Ranger, we'll post guards and search below deck. Take lanterns so no one gets past you in the dark and shove off. It's $100 for the man who gets the Lone Ranger.
9: Hey, Larson! First Larson! Over here, look! I found you! Mask and all!
2: Hold the light closer.
4: Stand him up and make him talk before we finish him.
2: Keep deal. Take the mask off.
4: Stand up. You hear me? Stand up.
2: He's still playing possum, making out like he's unconscious.
4: Get to his feet. Take that mask off.
2: That does it.
0: The curtain falls on the first act of our Lone Ranger story. Before the next exciting scene, please permit us to pause for just a few moments.

0: to continue our story. Shark Larson's killers found a masked man sprawled on the deck of the Clarity Lagoon. They crowded close, holding lanterns. The shark pulled the man to his feet. The mate jerked off the mask.
1: All right, stop making believe you're unconscious or I'll slap your eyes wide open. We know who you are.
2: Shark! He don't look like he's bluffing.
1: Sure he is.
2: Let me see him. Pull that lantern closer.
3: His face ain't anything special.
0: I've seen this fella around town.
2: He was in Raven's Roost a few hours ago.
0: Shark, look at his clothes.
1: What about him?
0: This ain't the man I hoisted to the deck.
1: Sure about that? Don't make a mistake, mate.
0: I'm sure of it. This ain't the Lone Ranger.
4: Hey, here's the masked man.
1: What's that, Raven?
0: Raven's found another masked man.
4: What is this?
1: What fair jokes me out, Scuddleman? Bring those lanterns.
4: This one's glad it takes passes like the Lone Ranger.
2: You got the right one this time, Shark.
1: Let it close. Get him to his feet.
4: I'll do it.
1: The right one.
3: How about knifing him right now?
1: No, you're fools. It's a big price for these men. You kill them off until I use for a tool. Make sure you got the right one to make it.
0: Shark.
1: Well, what's the matter now?
0: I hate to tell you, but this is another mistake. This man's only about half the size of the Lone Ranger.
1: Mistake? That's a terrible mistake. How many masked men have you got on board? Answer me, mate. How many?
0: Now, I don't know. I thought there was
4: hey,
0: just
4: brother.
0: One.
4: Come over here, quick. I found a half dozen more men, and they've all got masks across their eyes.
0: Shark Larson, his mate, and his men hurried to the opposite deck, where the lanterns revealed half a dozen masked men, all of them unconscious, all of them men who had been Shanghai. As Larson studied each in turn, his rage grew to new peaks.
1: There ain't the Lone Ranger. There ain't him.
0: One has a shirt like a Lone Ranger, another is the Lone Ranger's size, another had his hat, another wore boots like his, and they all got mad.
2: He's doing it to throw us off.
1: Wait. Just make sure the one leaves the ship. And the Lone Ranger's got to be on board. When we find him, I'll take personal charge. And see if he pays for all the trouble he's caused me. Sam Corn below. He's down there somewhere.
0: Below deck, in the tiny cabin, Sally Gearson sat on a small bench. Though captive for many days, her head was high and her eyes dry. The Gearson pride was stamped in every expression of defiance. From her blue eyes, hatred flashed like tiny darts of gleaming steel at the two Japs who sat next to the door on guard. One of these spoke English.
5: Plenty of trouble on deck. Tough side. We are going to check you.
6: His bellowing will turn to bleeding when my father hears of this.
5: Who's there?
1: Open the door.
6: The air in here wasn't already fine.
1: You had any trouble down here?
5: Let's try 1, 2, 3 times this way out.
1: Let's see, sir.
5: Let's use fingernails. Make a mark on the face.
1: There's your right for being off your eyes. All right, come in here.
3: There's no place on this ship where there's light.
1: Here's where the light is in the place. That's light enough to make sure the girl's here. I'll let you bet on them. Now lock it again. You four men got your guns?
3: I have.
5: Sure thing.
3: What do you think we are?
1: And you two runs. You can at least shoot. Let me get this straight. The Lone Ranger is somewhere on board. He's here for just one thing. To get this girl.
6: The Lone Ranger? Oh, the things I've heard of him.
1: Well, you've heard the last of them. When your pa sent him to get you, he marked him for death.
6: Indeed.
1: Sooner or later, you'll come to this room hunting the girl. When he does, he's to be let in. As soon as the door is open and that critter comes in, open fire.
6: You don't believe in a fair fight, do you, Sheriff?
1: I fight to win, no matter how. Now get your guns out.
7: And drop them to the floor.
1: What's that?
7: I said drop your gun.
2: I'm back in his place.
8: Shark, that's him.
7: That'll do, Larson.
8: Now, won't someone else please swing a gun so as I can take a shot? Maybe I could drill his head instead of his arm.
7: Give me those guns.
8: Me never.
7: That's enough from you, weasel.
8: I never. Saber, I'll bust your head in. These is Texas Rangers riding again. Dad, bust your sword, put it hiding. Oh!
1: You'll never get out of this boat alive. You ain't
7: Larson.
1: No. Don't swing that gun barrel on me.
7: Got the rest of the weapon, Jim.
8: You don't go right.
7: Larson, it was a simple matter to gag a couple of your companions and take their places with you.
1: You're full of tricks, but not full enough. You were here with a girl, but you ain't got her off the boat yet. And by the soul of the prophet, you won't get her off.
7: I gave you a rope, Jim. It's still around your waist.
8: It sure is. But don't let's rope him yet. Let's throw down our guns and have some more fighting. I'm hankering to try my bare knuckles against the chins of these critters.
7: Tie them and gag Larson. They've a lot to do.
8: Oh, shucks.
7: You'll have fighting before we get Miss Gerson home.
6: Can't I help?
7: Take a couple of their guns, Miss Gerson. But don't use them unless it's your life or that of someone else.
6: Oh, how good fresh air is now.
7: Miss Gerson.
6: I'm all right. I won't say that kind. They caught me standing for a minute.
8: You just keep a hold there, partner. I'll tend to the rope on these mavericks. Hey, ain't it odd how a little fast gunplay makes me forget all the saltwater talk I knew and throws me right back into my natural poet style forever?
7: Are you all right now, Miss Gerson?
6: Yes, but you'd better do as he says. My knees feel as if they could be served with a spoon.
8: Yeah, that takes care of all of them, including the little yellow rat. Strikes me a waste of time roping them. And I could step on him like I would a spider and keep him quiet for keeps.
7: Open the door, Jim. You'll see how the chances are to get out of here.
8: He's unlocked. And open. Better let me go ahead. Be sure the coast is clear. And you can come with Miss Sally.
6: Oh, that's fun. I have guns. We'll all go together.
7: Can you swim?
6: Oh, like a fish. And you don't mean all the way to shore.
7: No. I want you to go over the side and hang on to a line. Have we got the boat around to you?
6: Very well.
8: I guess none of the men up there have the noise below.
6: The brig is almost soundproof.
7: They're all near the bow. Come to the stern, Miss Garrison. There's a line there. I'd wrap it over the side.
6: Whatever you say. Are you sure it wouldn't be better to try to swim?
7: There's something else for you to do.
6: What's that?
7: You'll have to prove yourself a true granddaughter, Miss Gerson.
6: You mean like Granny?
7: Yes. I'll hold those guns and I'll tell you later what to do.
6: Very well.
7: There is a line. I'll lift you with a rail.
6: I can slide down the line.
7: Get into the water and wait there.
6: I'll wait.
9: The plans of the Lone Ranger were unknown, even to Jim. When they were explained, the former cowboy gasped at the daring of those plans.
8: Wow. Fighting off an awful chunk.
7: Worth trying, Jim. Boats are tied alongside. The only ones who know about us are in the break.
8: Here comes a couple of the men now. Hunting for us.
7: Stand back against that hatch. Hold on a minute.
10: We ain't seen anyone like we're hunting. Have you?
7: Keep your hand for the hour and don't move.
10: What?
7: Take them, Jim.
10: Right.
7: Sounds at either of you, and you'll get what the others did. The gag's on first, Jim. You'll tie them after the gag. Safe right here until daybreak.
8: You sure will. Look at that man. Hold on. Here's one of the poor unconscious critters still sprawled on the deck.
7: The one I loaned my hat. We'll get him later. There are about seven or eight more men I want to capture first.
9: At ones and twos, the Lone Ranger and Jimmy came upon the man who had been brought on board by Shark Larson. Ruthless, murdering thugs who would have welcomed the chance to win a bonus by killing the Lone Ranger.
7: This makes five, Jim.
8: I'll have to cut a few more hunks of lines and some of the sails before we deal with the next one.
9: By ones and twos, the killers from the Barbary Coast were tied and gagged and left in obscure places on the deck. Greg Raven among them. And then...
7: Are you ready, Jim? I'm with the mate next.
8: We have to let him go past this boat. To save him for the last.
7: I see him.
8: Where?
7: At the binnacle. Come on.
8: Getting close to midnight.
7: Yes, I know it. Mate.
11: We've hunted high and low.
7: Below deck and hurry.
11: What's the matter?
7: This way. Shark Larson's in the brig.
11: The prisoner? What
7: he needs you badly.
11: Did he send you?
7: Here's the hatch. Go below and help him.
11: Hold on. You're the one. You're the one we've been hunting.
7: Below you go.
11: Oh.
7: Her down, Jim.
8: I'll tend to it.
7: Now, mate, listen to me. I'm taking all the men you shanghaied with me. Sally Gerson's father will be after you inside the hour. You'll find a crew that you can use below. They're roped and waiting for release. Come on, Jim. I've got to get my things back from a lot of unconscious men. We've got to load those men into boats and head for shore.

0: Sally. You're a chip of the old block.
1: I didn't know what he meant at the time, Granny, but then he brought a boat up to me with three unconscious men in it and one of the crooks. I held a gun while the crook rode.
2: And, Sally, you mean to say this Lone Ranger brought all of the men who had been shanghaied to shore?
1: Yes, Dad. He rode one boat and Jimmy another. But he had his mask on then. I suppose I never will get to see his real face. Have you ever seen it, Dan?
3: Maybe I should answer that.
1: Gee whiz, sis. Why wouldn't he come here? He wanted to get to his friend Tonto, Bob. He said he'd given Tonto instructions that he had to cancel before midnight. And then, too, he wanted to keep an eye on the Clair de Lune.
2: I'll have the law close in on that ship at once.
1: The window!
3: There he is. Let me open it.
0: Yes, Kendall. Great day, but what a job you've done.
4: Mr. Gerson, I just came to report that the Clair de Lune has set sail and is putting out to sea. Oh,
2: but how can it? According to Sally's story, you rescued all those poor devils who'd been taken on board.
4: Yes, but in their place were the men who had gone with Shark Larson to kill me.
2: What? You mean...
1: Yes, Daddy, I didn't have the chance to tell you before. Larson was released by the mate. He knew you'd be after him as soon as you could, so he put out to sea. The only crew he could use were the men he'd taken on board.
2: Well, I never...
0: Serves them right.
3: Hey, you see, Bob? That's what I was telling you. That's how the Lone Ranger does things.
2: Come in here, man. Come in and let me...
4: There's a lot more to be done on the Barbary Coast, Mr. Gerson. First of all, I want to see about Bart Sage, the man who tried to kill me. Dirk Gimlet, who hired him.
1: Oh, please come in. I feel faint again.
4: Good luck, Dan. Come on, Tonto. Hey, big fella. Oh, Silver, hit him!
0: Well, Sally Gerson, you're feeling faint. Didn't get far.
1: No, not this time. Not this

0: The story you have just heard is a copyrighted feature of the Lone Ranger Incorporated.
1: We toast them crisp, we toast them light. You can tell by the taste, we toast them. They're a tasty treat, so good to eat. Delicious and light from toasting. Toast, toast,
2: and you know what? We like them.

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2: Now, as howling winds echo across the snow-covered reaches of the wild Northwest, we present Sergeant Preston of the Yukon by special recording. 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It's Yukon King, swiftest and strongest lead dog of the Northwest, breaking the trail for Sergeant Preston of the Northwest Mounted Police in his relentless pursuit of lawbreakers.
3: And King, on you, Husky!
2: Gold, gold discovered in the Yukon. A stampede to the Klondike in the wild race for riches. Back to the days of the gold rush. Bringing you the adventures of Sergeant Preston and his wonder dog, Yukon King, as they meet the challenge of the Yukon.

0: 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Every Saturday, Johnny presents a roundup of the platters that are making musical history from coast to coast. 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And interesting teenagers appear on Phonorama Time to bring their viewpoints on what young America is thinking about and talking about in music and other fields as well. 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
1: A big bonfire was blazing in the darkness on Malamute Creek. Around the fire stood a mob of bearded, hard-bitten miners. They had gathered there to listen to a young sourdough named Lou Burnett, who had just climbed up on a packing box to address the group.
2: I reckon most of you know why I called this meeting tonight. 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
3: Yeah, go ahead, Lou. 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
2: Ever since we first staked our claims up here on Malamute Creek, we've all been dependent on one man. 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
3: 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It's Arnold Colfax.
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3: Now you're really talking.
4: Colfax won't last a month against competition like that.

0: Earl Colfax ran a combination general store and cafe, which also served as the headquarters of the Colfax Express Company. He was seated in his office when a man called Jig entered with an excited look on his face.
1: Hey, Colfax. I just came back from that miners' meeting that Lou Burnett called out in the creek.
2: What do you have to say?
1: He told him he was starting up a new express service to compete with your outfit.
2: He did, huh? I figured that's what he was up to.
1: He's offering to freight in supplies at $1 a pound. And he says he'll ship their gold at 2%.
2: So he thinks he's going to run me out of business.
1: He'll do it too, boss, unless you cut your rates. You can't fight competition like that.
2: I reckon that's what Burnett figures, too. But maybe he's in for a little surprise.
1: What do you mean?
2: If he aims to ship gold for the miners around here, they'll expect him to insure the shipments.
1: So?
2: Well, I happen to know he has much capital behind him. So if anything was to happen to those shipments, he might have a tough time making good on the loss.
1: Yeah, I see what you mean. You got something in mind?
2: Sure, I've got something in mind. You didn't think I was going to stand by and let him catch me flat-footed, did you?
1: I reckon you're too smart for that, Colfax.
2: Well, you reckon right. You know where that old abandoned cabin is about 10 miles north of here?
1: Yeah, sure I do.
2: Well, I've got two boys hiding out up there waiting for orders from him.
1: Who are they?
2: Speed Wiley and Red Hoffman. I didn't want them showing their faces around here, just to be on the safe side.
1: Good idea.
2: When's the first shipment leaving?
1: Bennett's sending out two drivers at noon tomorrow.
2: That means they ought to reach McCluck Pass an hour or two after dark.
1: Yeah, I reckon so.
2: All right. Now, here's what you do. The first thing tomorrow morning, go on up to the cabin and pass the word to Speed Red. Tell them to cut across country and intercept the shipment at the pass.
1: I got you.
2: Tell them to gun the drivers and swipe the gold. We'll make a split later on.
1: Right, boss.

0: arrived at the cabin where Speed Wiley and Red Hoffman were staying while they waited for orders from Colfax.
1: I reckon you must be Red Hoffman.
2: Yeah, who are you?
1: Name's Jig. Colfax sent me.
2: Oh, yeah, come on in.
1: Yeah, sure.
2: This is my partner, Speed Wiley.
1: Hi, Speed.
2: Howdy. Pull up a chair.
1: Thanks.
2: Now, what's the good word?
1: Two express drivers will be leaving Malamute Creek at noon today. They'll be carrying gold to the bank in Dawson. Colfax wants you two guys to cut across country and lay for him at Muckluck Pass. You got to reach there sometime after dark.
2: Oh? Then what?
1: Gun the drivers and take the gold.
2: How much will they be carrying?
1: I don't know, but it ought to be quite a bit. A lot of miners will be shipping out their dust.
2: It sounds like a good deal, huh, Speed? Good enough.
1: Bring the gold back here, and then lie low till you hear from Colfax again. He says he'll make the split with you later on. Hey, who's that?
2: Yeah, search me. Now take a look out the window. Hey, it's a Monty.
1: Monty! Holy smoke.
2: What's the matter?
1: I know that redcoat. His name's Sergeant Preston.
2: Keep your shirt on, maybe he won't come inside.
3: Sergeant Preston, North Westmont of Police.
2: Howdy, Sarge.
3: Don't think I know you, do I?
2: Name's Hoffman. Red Hoffman.
3: Mind if I come inside for a few minutes?
2: No, why should I?
3: Thanks.
1: Hello there, Sergeant.
3: Well, if it isn't Jig. What are you doing here?
1: Nothing in particular. I was out hunting. Just happened to drop in, that's all.
3: Who's your partner, Red?
4: I'm Speed Wiley.
3: Glad to know you. You two just move in here?
4: Yeah, we figured I'd do a little prospecting up this way.
3: I see.
4: Where are you heading, Sarge?
3: Dawson City, eventually. Just coming back from patrol. Saw the smoke coming out of your cabin. Thought I'd stop it and get acquainted.
4: Well, that's mighty friendly of you. Hey, you sit down, I'll make you a cup of coffee.
3: All right. Don't mind if I do. A short time later, Sergeant Preston left the cabin and headed southward. Early that afternoon, he arrived at the cabin of Constable Tom Frazier on Malamute Creek.
5: Hooking! Hurry, Husky!
3: Come on, boy. We'll see how Tom's getting along.
6: Well, Sergeant Preston.
3: Hello, Tom.
6: Come in. By golly, it's good to see you. You too, King, old boy. Here, take off your parka, Sergeant. Sit down.
3: Thanks, Tom.
6: Where'd you come from, Dawson?
3: No, I've been on patrol in the Peel River District. How's everything going?
6: Oh, fairly quiet. Miners getting a few fights now and then, that's about all.
3: Oh, by the way, two men have moved into that old cabin about 10 miles north of here. You know anything about them?
6: No. In fact, I didn't even know the cabin was occupied. Who are they?
3: My names are Red Hoffman and Speed Wiley. Pretty rough-looking customers. Well, I believe I've seen them back in Dawson City.
6: Did they say what they were doing?
3: I claim they're prospecting.
6: Prospecting? There's no gold up that way.
3: I know. That's what made me wonder. When I stopped off at their cabin, Jig was there.
6: Jig? Oh, you mean the fellow who works for Arnold Colfax?
3: That's right. Said he was out hunting and just happened to drop in. But it didn't sound very convincing. He seemed rather nervous for some reason or other.
6: Yeah, he's a sneaky sort, all right. I never did trust him or his boss either.
3: He hasn't been up to anything lately, has he?
6: No, not that I know of.
3: What about Colfax?
6: Looks like he may be going out of business one of these days.
3: How so?
6: The miners got fed up with the prices he was charging. So now Lou Burnett has started up a new express service in competition with Colfax. He's going to freight in supplies and ship gold at reasonable rates.
3: I'm glad to hear it. It's about time someone put Colfax out of business.
6: That's the way I feel, Sergeant. And the way the miners are backing up Burnett, it may not take long to do it either. Colfax has had his way just about long...
0: Meanwhile, Speed Wiley and Red Hoffman had hit the trail and headed southwest soon after Sergeant Preston had left their cabin. Darkness was falling by the time they reached Muckluck Pass. After hiding their teams in a thick grove of pine trees, they took up positions overlooking the pass. About an hour later, they sighted the two express drivers approaching along the moonlit trail from Malamute Creek.
7: Hey, here they come now, Speed.
8: Yeah. Get your gun ready. I'll take the one in the lead. You take the other.
7: Yeah, right.
0: The crooks waited tensely until the two drivers came within range of their guns. And then Speed said,
8: "All right, let them have it. Let them. Come on, we gotta stop the teams.
7: better go back and finish them off.
8: Never mind them. Just grab the gold and let's clear out of here.
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3: Continue. On the morning after the holdup, Sergeant Preston left Malamute Creek and resumed his journey back to Dawson. As he approached Muckluck Pass, he saw a driverless sled standing on the trail, with its team of huskies wrangling and snapping at each other.
9: Okay, fire huskies!
10: Trail of blood, King. Looks like a body's been dragged over there among those trees somewhere.
3: A few moments later, the sergeant discovered the two express drivers. They were lying unconscious in a sheltered spot against the wall of the cliff. One of them was too badly wounded to regain consciousness, but the other revived after the sergeant applied first aid and gave him a little brandy.
11: Oh, my shoulder.
10: Easy now. Better just lie still until you get your bearings.
11: You're a Mountie.
10: That's right. I'm Sergeant Preston.
11: An express driver from Malmuir Creek.
10: Lou Burnett's outfit?
11: Yeah. What about the other driver?
10: Still alive, badly wounded, though.
11: Yeah, we were shot from ambush last night.
10: Did you get a look at the gunman?
11: No, the shots knocked us out. Came to after a while. Gold was gone. Grabbed a couple of blankets off the sleds and dragged the other driver up here where we could get some shelter.
10: You think you can stand to be bounced around on the sled?
11: Sure, I guess so.
10: We'd better start back to Malamute Creek right away. Your partner needs attention as soon as possible.

0: had fallen by the time Sergeant Preston arrived back on Malamute Creek. A number of miners saw him returning with the two wounded drivers. They gather around an excited group as he halted his team in front of Constable Frazier's cabin.
1: Okay. Hold up. Hold up.
2: They were shot from ambush last night at McCluck Pass.
3: Are they dead?
2: No, just unconscious.
3: What about the gold they were carrying?
2: It was stolen, naturally. Help me get them inside.
1: Easy, Sergeant.
0: The small group of miners had swelled to an excited mob by the time Lou Burnett arrived at the constable's cabin.
3: Express driver's got bushwhacked last night.
4: Yeah, I know. Let me through, please. I want to talk to Sergeant Preston.
3: Sorry, but you'll all have to clear off for the time being.
4: Now, wait a minute, Constable. I've got to get in and see the sergeant. I want to find out what happened.
3: All right, inside, Lou.
4: The rest of you stay back. Come on away from the door. How are they, Sergeant?
2: One's in bad shape, Lou. He was shot in the chest. Other got it in the shoulder. He revived for a while, but lost consciousness again while I was bringing him here.
4: Anything I can do to help?
2: Not for the moment, Lou. Oh, you can start some more water heating on the stove if you want to.
4: Oh, sure thing, Sergeant.
0: It was nearly an hour before the sergeant finished extracting the bullets and bandaging the wounds. When he was through, he washed his hands and rolled down his shirt sleeves.
4: What do you think, Sergeant?
2: I think they'll both recover, Lou. It'll be a long time before they're in shape to do any more driving for you.
4: Oh, I'd sure like to get my hands on the sneaking coyotes that shot them. I have a hunch Colfax is in back of this.
2: How much gold were they carrying?
4: Over $20,000 worth.
2: Did you guarantee safe shipment to the miners?
4: Sure, I had to. Well, I'll have to pay off the full amount.
2: Do you have that much money?
4: No, but I can raise it. I have $5,000 in the bank, and my claim ought to sell for around $15,000.
2: In other words, this loss will wipe you out.
4: Yep, that's about the size of it.
2: Well, don't lose heart, Lou. You may be able to find the holdup men and recover the gold.
4: I sure hope so, Sergeant. Do you think King can pick up their trail?
2: He's the best tracker in the territory. How about it, Tom? Your team hitched up yet?
5: All set, Sergeant. I hitched them up while you were working in the driver's
2: seat. All right, got your fork on. Let's go.
5: Right.
4: Well, let me go with you, Sergeant.
2: Well, no, you stay here and take care of these wounded men till we get back.
5: Gonna live?
2: I hope so. Bullets have been extracted and they're resting quietly.
6: What I want to know is, how about that gold was stolen? Are you going to refund it to us, Lou, like you claimed you would?
4: Of course I am. You don't think I'd go back on my promise, do you?
6: Oh, I ain't saying that. After all, those drivers were carrying a heavy shipment. Like Colfax said yesterday, maybe it's easier to claim you pay us back than it is to do it.
3: Doggone right it is. Colfax knows what he's talking about. Maybe now you gents ain't so glad you shipped your gold by the Malamute Express.
4: Yes, Jake. And maybe Colfax knows something about this robbery, too.
3: Wild talk like that ain't going to pay off these miners for that.
4: Listen to me. Listen. All you men who had gold in that shipment, I said I'd guarantee you against loss, and I'm standing back of that promise. You'll all get paid off to the last cent.
2: You may as well save this talk until the constable and I get back. There's a good chance we'll be able to catch the holdup men and recover the gold.
5: You're going
2: to
5: trail them, Sarge?
2: Yes. With King's help, we should be able to find them.
6: I spent 24 hours since the holdup. There won't be any scent left, will there?
2: King's followed much colder trails than that. Let's go, Tom.
5: Right, Sergeant.
2: All right, King. Up front, boy, and line the train.
0: And the constable headed west toward Muckluck Pass. But as soon as they had crossed the bench land bordering the creek and were out of sight of the miners' cabin, the sergeant called them off.
1: Looking!
5: What are we stopping for, Sergeant?
2: We're not going to the scene of the holdup, Tom.
5: But how do you expect to find the men who did it?
2: I may be wrong, Tom, but I believe I know where to find them right now.
5: You'll have to explain it to me, Sergeant. I just don't follow you.
2: Arnold Colfax had a strong motive for this holdup.
5: Sure, I'll grant you that. But he didn't do it. I know for a fact he was here on Malamute Creek yesterday evening.
2: I'm not suggesting he did it himself.
5: You mean he hired someone?
2: That's right. You remember yesterday I told you the two strangers had moved into that old cabin north of here?
5: See, I'd forgotten all about them. You think they're the ones who did it?
2: Would certainly explain why they showed up in this vicinity all of a sudden. It would also explain why Jig was there.
5: You're right, Sergeant. He could have gone out there to tell him the express drivers were leaving.
2: When we left your cabin, Jig was in that mob of miners outside.
5: Yeah, getting the news so he could report to Colfax, huh?
2: Exactly. That's why I stressed the point. The king would be able to pick up the scent of the holdup men.
5: You mean you were trying to throw a scare in on her?
2: That's right. Unless I'm mistaken, Jig will carry that word straight back to Colfax, and Colfax will send a warning to his two gunmen. Now, here's what we'll do. We'll circle around to the north trail and wait there. The sergeant was right. But that same moment, Jig was speaking to Colfax in the latter's office.
5: I got bad news for you, boss. They found those two express drivers.
2: What about it? They were bound to find him sometime.
5: Yeah, but wait till I tell you the rest of it. The guy that found him was Sergeant Preston. And now he's going back to trail the guys that shot him.
2: Yeah, don't worry, mean man. The speed and red is smart enough to cover their trail.
5: You don't savvy. That dog of Preston's is a tracker. According to Preston, he'll be able to pick up their scent and follow them.
2: Holy smoke, I never thought of that.
5: Speed and Red better clear out of that cabin pronto. I'll go out and warn them.
2: Yeah, and I'll go with you. Just to make sure they kick through with our split of the gold.
7: We'll continue our adventure in just a moment.
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0: full moon had risen and the northern lights flashing overhead made the sky brilliant as Colfax and Jig hitched up their teams and headed north toward the cabin hideout. About 3 hours later, they reached their destination.
1: Well, they've got a light burning inside the cabin.
2: Yeah, they're still awake.
3: You, Colfax.
1: Yeah.
3: Good morning. Howdy, Colfax.
1: Howdy. I'm afraid you gents are going to have to mush out of here in a hurry.
3: Yeah, what's up?
1: A body found the two express drivers.
3: What?
1: He brought him in this evening.
3: Who was it? That red coat that came snooping around here?
2: That's right, Sergeant Preston.
1: He's going back to the past to pick up your trail. His dog will be able to follow your scent.
3: Holy mackerel, we got to get out of here, Speed.
1: But first, there's a little ladder splitting up the gold. Where is it?
3: Over there in the corner.
1: Looks like quite a haul. How much does it come to?
3: Around 20 grand.
1: You can fork over half.
3: Sure. We can, but we're not going to.
1: Don't give me that, Speed. That's the split we agreed on, 50-50.
3: We've changed our minds.
1: Meaning what?
3: Meaning we don't like the idea of us taking all the risk and you sharing half the profit. So you'll take 5 grand and be satisfied. And if you don't like it...
1: Keep your hands right where they are, Speed. I figured you gents might try to welch on the deal, so I brought along this little persuader.
3: Oh, you dirty rat.
4: As Speed and Red glared with baffled rage at the revolver which Colfax had jerked out of his pocket, the door was suddenly kicked open.
5: Hey, hold that gun!
6: Money! Shut out the light!
4: Whirling in the darkness, Colfax took aim at Sergeant Preston, who was silhouetted in the doorway with the constable behind him. But King had already sensed his intention. Before he could fire, the great dog sprang.
5: Run him down, King!
4: As he spoke, the sergeant dropped to the floor, knowing that Speed, too, was armed and would go for his gun.
5: Hit the floor, dog!
4: The constable ducked just in time to avoid Speed's bullet. Instantly, the sergeant fired back. Flash! Speed fell to the floor unconscious, and two of the four cooks were accounted for. Jig and Red were still free to act. Jig was unarmed, hesitated uncertainly. He was afraid to make a dash for the door against the Mountie's guns. Meanwhile, Red was groping desperately for his holster, which was hanging on the wall. By this time, the sergeant's eyes were growing accustomed to the darkness. He made a dash for Red and brought him down with a flying tackle. At that moment, Jig saw his chance. Grabbing up a chair, he hurled it at the constable. The constable staggered under the blow. Jig sprang at him, determined to make a dash for freedom. But the constable recovered and met him with a hard left to the jaw.
6: Like this! That won't stop me. Try this!
4: With this crying, Jig and the constable waded into each other. Meanwhile, Sergeant Preston was grappling on the floor with Red, trading blows at short range. The crook fought savagely, but the sergeant finally hammered him into submission with a series of short chops.
7: I ought to get some light in here.
4: The sergeant struck a match and looked around. He saw a cardboard box on the shelf, half full of hardtack. He emptied out the contents, then ripped up the box and lit one corner to use as a taper.
7: That's better. Need any help, Tom?
6: I don't think so. Don't hit me again. I give up.
1: That's all right, Preston. Just get this dog away.
7: You'll stay right where you are, Colfax, and don't try reaching for that gun unless you want trouble with King. Going out to the sled and get a lantern, Tom, while I keep these crooks covered.
2: Right, Sergeant.
4: A moment later, Tom returned with the lantern, and then Jig and Red were handcuffed. The other two crooks were unconscious. As the sergeant attended to Speed's wound, Colfax snarled with disgust.
1: I still don't see how you got here so fast.
7: We didn't go to Muckluck Pass. I suspected that Speed and Red were the hold-up men, and I also suspected you'd try to warn them. So the constable and I simply hid on the north trail and followed you after you went by.
6: Of all the rotten luck.
7: For you, maybe. But not for Lou Burnett and the miners. When they get back this gold and you four are behind bars, this case will be closed.

Last year, there was an average of 500 forest fires every day in the United States. The forest burned would make a strip nearly a mile wide around the Earth at the equator. 90% of these destructive fires were the result of carelessness on someone's part. The lighted cigarette carelessly flipped out the car window. A campfire left untended. A lighted match thrown into a drift of dry leaves. Or any one of many other thoughtless acts that can cause a fire. When you are out in the woods, here are four simple rules of fire prevention to follow. Crush out cigarette, cigar, and pipe ashes. Break matches in two after using. Drown all campfires.

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The part of Sergeant Preston is played by Paul Sutton. Sergeant Preston of the Yukon is brought to you Monday through Friday by the Quaker Oats Company, makers of Quaker Puffed Wheat and Quaker Puffed Rice, the delicious cereals shot from guns. 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

is J. Michael wishing you goodbye, good luck, and good health from Quaker Pop Wheat and Quaker Pop Rice. So long. 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
1: 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And then there's the program with a heart, Strike It Rich. 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Then there's Music and Charm with Dave Garraway. 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And now here's today's adventure with the tales of the Texas Rangers.
0: And now, from the files of the Texas Rangers, the case called Illusion.
2: It is 3 a.m. on October 3rd, 1945. In the town of Eagle Rock, Texas, Sheriff Glenn Minton is awakened by an urgent knocking on the door of his house. He slips on a bathrobe and walks downstairs as the knocking continues.
3: Just a minute, I'm coming. All right. Now, who is it?
4: Eddie West. I've got to talk to you, Sheriff. Please let me come in.
3: All right, come in.
4: Oh, Sheriff, I'm so scared.
3: Now, whatever it is, it can't be that.

0: That bad?
1: You don't know, Sheriff. You don't know. You can't.
0: Here, now, you just sit down and relax.
1: No. What? Please don't leave me. Sheriff, they tried it again.
0: Tried what?
1: They tried to kill me.
0: Who?
1: I don't know. Somebody. Somebody wants me dead.
0: Now, look here, Amy. I've known you since you were a kid, and I'm going to talk to you like a father.
1: I know what you're going to say. You think I'm imagining things.
0: Well, it kind of looks that way. This is the third time in the past 2 months you thought somebody was trying to kill you.
1: They are. I know it.
0: Amy, the other times we proved to you it was either accident or imagination.
1: You never believed me. When the brakes went out on my car, when that man came into the house to kill me, you didn't believe it.
0: Amy, you said that Prowler was still in the house when I got there, and you know I didn't find nobody.
1: He was there. I know he wasn't tonight. He came back. He tried to blow me up.
0: What?
1: I woke up and smelled gas. Before I could get out of there, there was an explosion.
0: Where?
1: The bathroom, I think. Part of my bedroom blew up. I don't know how I wasn't killed.
0: Well, why didn't you phone instead of driving all the way in
1: here? The phone wouldn't work. Oh, it was awful. Why do they want me dead? Why?
0: What kind of gas fixtures do you have in the bathroom?
1: Well, there's a little stove and the hot water heater.
0: Where's your husband, Amy?
1: Mark's away buying gas. He'll be back in the morning. Sheriff, somebody came in and turned the gas on. I know it.
0: Amy, think hard now. Could you have left that gas on yourself?
1: No, no, I couldn't. Sheriff, you've got to listen to me. Somebody is trying to kill me. Somebody wants me dead.
0: All right, Amy, all right, now get hold of yourself. We'll go out to your house and have a look.
2: The sheriff made a preliminary investigation at the West Ranch House, then requested assistance from the Texas Rangers. Ranger Jace Pearson was assigned and reached the ranch at 10 that morning. Mark West, Amy's husband, had arrived home in the meantime. The two officers left Mr. West downstairs with his wife and went up to investigate the scene of the explosion.
0: Much of a mess, ain't it, Jace?
3: Mrs. West was lucky, though. I've seen gas heater explosions, and there wasn't a thing left of the house.
0: Now, what do you make of it? You figure somebody could have come in here and turned the gas on like Amy says?
3: Could be. Heater valve was open.
0: Yeah, but Amy could have left it open herself. You know how careless people are about things like that.
3: You say Mrs. West thinks somebody tried to kill her a couple of times before.
0: That's right. But, Jace, to tell the truth, I don't put much stock in what she's been saying.
3: Why not?
0: Well, Amy's always been kind of high-strung, gets herself all upset about little things. You know how women are sometimes.
3: Is she happy with her husband?
0: Oh, Mark's always been real good to her. She'd be crazy about Amy and her about him. Only one thing wrong I ever knew of.
3: What's that?
0: Well, both of them's always wanted kids, and they never had any. Last 5-6 years, Amy's been kind of brooding about it.
3: What about these other times she said attempts had been made on her life?
0: Well, the first time it was the brakes on her car. They went out and Amy smacked into a fence. She was lucky, just shook her up some. Mechanic said it could happen to any car.
3: And the second time?
0: She phoned me and said there was a prowler downstairs. When I got here, she swore she could still hear him walking around. I looked everywhere, and I didn't find a sign of anybody.
3: Where was her husband?
0: Away. He'd gone up to Dallas early that evening.
3: You reckon he's involved in this?
0: Oh, I don't think so. Jace, like I say, he's pretty fond of her.
3: As far as you know, Sheriff, did Mrs. West ever try to take her own life?
0: Well, just between us, the way Amy's been acting lately, I wouldn't put it past her.
3: We better go down and have a talk with both of them.
0: If Amy does have ideas about suicide, Jace, how come all this talk about somebody trying to kill her?
3: The human mind's a funny thing. Sometimes that's the way it works.
0: You mean she could have done all these things herself, and yet she really believes somebody else has been doing them?
3: Something like that.
0: You know, that crossed my mind when I was talking to Amy.
3: Living room door's open.
0: Oh, yeah.
4: What'd you find, Granger?
3: I can't say for sure, Mr. West. Might have been deliberate, and then again, it could have been an accident.
5: It wasn't any accident.
4: Honey, you're just upset.
5: It wasn't any accident, I tell you. He came in here just like he did the last time. Turned on the gas and tried to kill me.
4: Honey, why would anybody want to kill you?
5: I don't know. He wants me dead.
4: Amy, you've got to stop this. I don't know of a person in the world who wants you dead. Everybody loves you.
0: That's the truth, Amy. I've never heard a soul in town speak a harsh word about you.
5: It's no use trying to cover it up, Sheriff. Somebody wants to kill me. And when it's too late, you'll be sorry you didn't believe me.
4: Honey, don't talk like that, please.
3: Mrs. West, we'd like a statement from you about what happened last night. Do you mind coming in town with the sheriff and me?
5: All right, I'll come. But I want Mark with me. I won't go unless he comes alone.
4: Sure, honey. I'm glad to come.
3: Sheriff, you take Mrs. West out to the car. We'll be along in a minute.
0: Right, Jason. Come on, Amy.
4: what to do about this, Ranger. I just don't know.
3: Mr. West, I think your wife needs help. Would you have any objection if I took her to a psychiatrist?
4: You know one around here?
3: There's a Dr. Sobel who's done some work for us in the past. Works at a private hospital about 40 miles from here. I could take Mrs. West to see him if you want.
4: Ranger, you don't know what a load it would be off my mind. I've been thinking about something like that for weeks, just haven't been able to get up enough nerve to talk about it.
3: Probably better if the idea comes from me. I'll mention it to her on the way into town. I talked to Mrs. West. At first, she was reluctant to see the psychiatrist, but by the time we reached the sheriff's office, she'd consented. After the sheriff took her statement about the explosion, I drove Mrs. West and her husband to the hospital. While she was talking to Dr. Sobel, Mark West and I waited in the outer office. 2 hours later, the doctor opened the door between the offices.
6: Sorry I kept you waiting so long, gentlemen. Mrs. West, you can go into the other room with your husband now.
4: How you feeling, honey?
1: All right.
6: I've given your wife some capsules, Mr. West. Just a mild sedative. See that she takes one every night before she goes to bed.
4: Sure, doctor.
5: It won't help.
6: It will if you make up your mind to let it.
5: Nothing's going to help. Somebody wants me dead. Sooner or later, he'll kill me.
6: Well, we'll talk more about it, Mrs. West, sometime soon. Now, if you and your husband don't mind waiting, I'd like to speak to the ranger for a second.
3: What do you think, doctor?
6: Well, it's only a preliminary examination. I want to spend much more time with her. But there doesn't seem to be any clinical psychosis present.
3: You mean there's no definite insanity?
6: I'm almost sure of it.
3: What about this idea she's got that she's going to be killed?
6: She's an extremely unstable woman, Ranger. And she's under some kind of severe emotional strain. What it is, I don't know yet.
3: Well, the sheriff and I'd like to help her any way we can. Is there anything we can do?
6: In a case like this, Ranger, nothing. Nothing at all.
3: I drove Mr. and Mrs. West home and then went back to the sheriff's office. After talking to him, I decided there was nothing further I could do. I returned to headquarters. A week later, I received an urgent message from the sheriff. Mrs. West was in his office and insisted on seeing me. I went there.
7: Sorry to bring you back, Jace, but Ms. West wouldn't talk to anybody but you. Said it was important.
5: It's important, all right, Ranger. Real important.
3: What is it, Mrs. West?
5: Maybe you won't think I'm crazy now. Maybe you'll believe me.
3: I never did think you were crazy, ma'am.
5: Yes, you did, but you're going to see. Everything I told you was true. Wait till I get it out of my purse. There. Look.
3: Aren't they the capsules Dr. Sobel gave you?
5: Yes. And now I know I wasn't dreaming the past few months. My life has been in danger.
8: Now, Amy.
3: Well, what makes you so sure now?
5: This. Now, you see? Inside the capsule. That's the color the powder should be. Green. But look at this capsule.
8: Powder in that one's green, too, Amy.
5: I had another capsule I wanted to show you. Thought I had it marked. Yes.
3: Mrs. West.
5: That's green, too. Oh, I don't know where. Oh, here it is. I knew I had it marked. See the little nick at the end?
3: What did you want to show us, ma'am?
5: Inside this capsule. There. The powder in this one's white. It's poison, Ranger.
3: Well, that's something we can't say till it's been analyzed, ma'am. If you like,
5: you don't have to analyze it. That powder's poison.
7: Now, look, Amy, Doc Sobel gave you those pills. You don't think he'd try to poison you?
5: No, not him. But now I know who wants to kill me. I saw him. He didn't know I was one. But I saw him take the green powder out and put the poison in.
3: Who was this, Mrs. West?
5: My husband. My husband's trying to kill me.
9: In just a moment, we will continue with Tales of the Texas Rangers, starring Joel McRae as Ranger Jace Pearson.
10: The cruel nature of cancer is well known. 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
9: We continue now with Tales of the Texas Rangers and our authentic story, Illusion.
3: We had the white powder that Mrs. West had taken out of the capsule analyzed. It was poison, a lethal dose of arsenic. We took her to the ranch and began looking around in the hope of finding the source of the poison. Her husband was out on the range, and we started our search in the kitchen.
7: Nothing in this cupboard, Jay.
3: I'll try the one in the corner. Mrs. West, you're absolutely sure you saw your husband put the poison in that capsule?
5: Yes. He was standing right there at the table. Oh, how could Mark do such a thing to me?
3: Hey, you and Mr. West always get along well?
5: Yes, till about a year ago, when he said he wanted a divorce. Naturally, I was surprised.
3: What did you tell him?
5: I said I wouldn't think of it. Then a few days later, he asked me to forget it. He never mentioned it again.
3: Can you think of any reason why he wanted a divorce?
5: I can now. Those business trips of his. Times he stayed away 2 or 3 days. Buying cattle, he said. He was with another woman.
3: Now, you might be jumping at conclusions, you know, ma'am.
5: No, I'm not. Why else would he have wanted a divorce?
7: Yes. I reckon I've got what we've been looking for. Rat poison.
5: Oh.
3: Bought at a Lyons drugstore in town. Just about half an ounce gone.
7: Looks like it was scooped out with a teaspoon.
5: See? I told you he was trying to kill me. And now I know why. Because he's got another woman.
3: Hey. Mrs. West, did you buy this poison?
5: Me? Well, I've never bought anything like that.
3: Then we'll check and see if your husband did.
5: You're going back to town?
3: Yes, ma'am.
5: Don't leave me here. Oh, please. I'm afraid of him. I don't want to stay in this place a minute longer. He'll kill me. Take me with you, Ranger, please.
3: All right, Mrs. West. You can wait in the sheriff's office while we go to the drugstore.
4: Now, where'd I put that poison register? Yeah, here we are. Yeah. Any idea when this poison was bought?
3: No, I'm afraid not.
4: I reckon we'll just start turning pages till we come to it. West. Wait a minute, that ain't luck. Hit it on the third page. Yep, it was rat poison, all right.
3: What date did he buy it?
4: It was on June 25th. Did you say he?
3: That's right.
4: Well, then there's some kind of mistake, Ranger. It wasn't him bought that poison, it was her. See? Amy West.
5: Did you go to the drugstore already?
7: Yeah, Amy. We went to the drugstore.
5: Sheriff, is something wrong?
3: Mrs. West, out at your house, you told us you hadn't bought any rat poison.
5: Yes?
3: This is the poison register from Lyons Drugstore, Mrs. West.
5: Yes?
3: Is that your signature? Is there any chance somebody else could have signed your name?
5: No. No. It's mine. I remember mine now. I don't know how I could have forgotten. Please, don't be angry with me. Please.
3: We're not angry, Mrs. West. All we want to do is help you.
5: Oh, I'm such a fool.
7: I hate to ask you questions when you're upset, Amy, but it's important that we find out about this. Did you really see Mark put poison in that capsule last night?
5: Yes, I thought I did. I don't know now. Everything seems to be spinning around in my head. I'm not sure of anything anymore.
3: I think that's enough for now, Sheriff.
5: I could see it so clear. Mark standing by the kitchen table, putting that white powder. Maybe I've been imagining things all along. Maybe I'm crazy. Oh, Ranger, please help me.
3: I think you better take you over to see Dr. Sobel again.
1: I don't care what you do. Just help me. Help me.
2: I called Dr. Sobel. He said he'd get a room ready for Mrs. West. While the sheriff took her to the hospital, I headed out to the ranch to see her husband. I learned he was still out in the range, so I unloaded charcoal from the trailer and started out. It was nearly 5 when I found him at a makeshift branding pen 3 miles from the house. Ooh, ooh, Sharky. Ooh, ooh, boy. West?
11: Oh, howdy, Ranger. Be right with you. Hurry up with the rest of them, Ted. Want to wind it up before sundown.
4: What can I do for you, Ranger?
2: I'm afraid I have some unpleasant news for you.
4: Is it about Amy?
2: Sheriff just took her over to the hospital.
4: What's happened to her?
2: Nothing serious. She's just a little bit upset.
4: Oh, I thought it was...
2: You were going to say something, Mr. West?
4: I get so worried about her, way she's been acting lately. Can't sleep nights thinking about it.
2: Dr. Sobel's one of the best in Texas. If anybody can help her, he can.
4: Sometimes I think she's better, and then... it's like a curtain dropped in front of her eyes. She looks at me like she's never seen me before. It's pretty awful, Ranger.
2: Yes, it is.
4: I'd like to go see Amy as soon as I can.
2: Well, you'd better call Dr. Sobel first, but I don't think there'll be any objection.
4: She take her medicine along with her?
2: I couldn't say.
4: I better bring it to her. She'll be needing it.
2: Oh, I don't think you'll have to do that, Mr. West. If she needs medicine, they'll give it to her at the hospital.
4: Oh, yeah. Yeah, I suppose you would at that. Well, I'll be along to see her tonight.
2: Back to the hospital, I kept thinking about his mentioning the medicine. It bothered me and created a growing suspicion in my mind. By the time I reached the hospital, I was convinced we didn't have all the answers. The sheriff and I decided to listen to any conversation between West and his wife, set up a hidden microphone in an empty room, and we asked the head nurse to have Mrs. West move in there. We settled down in an adjoining room with earphones and a tape recorder. At 7:35, we heard the door in Mrs. West's room open and close.
12: Hello, honey.
13: Hello, Mark.
12: You feeling better?
13: I don't know.
12: You'll be all right. Ranger said you had a real good doctor.
13: Mark, I...
12: Yeah, honey?
13: I don't know. Everything is so mixed up.
4: I sure
12: feel
4: sorry.
12: Don't cry.
13: Oh, I'm sorry.
12: You'll be all right. When you get out of here, we're going to have the best time we've had in the whole 12 years we've been married.
13: You really mean that?
12: Sure, honey. Maybe we'll go away someplace. Maybe Europe for a few months.
13: Oh, Mark.
12: You just get a good rest so you can get out of here. Oh, almost forgot. Mrs. Dunlap sent you some candy. You know, that chocolate fudge you're so crazy about? Yeah.
13: Candy? Oh. I don't want it.
12: Honey, you know you love this stuff. Go on. Take a piece. What's the matter, honey? Don't you want any?
13: You eat some.
12: Huh?
13: You eat some.
12: Sure, honey. It's real good. Sure you won't have some?
13: Oh, Mark.
12: What's the matter?
13: Sometimes I think I'm the biggest fool in the world.
12: Oh, you're just tired, honey. That's it. I shouldn't stay too long. I'll leave the candy here by your bed just in case you get hungry later on. And I'll be in to see you tomorrow.
13: Good night, Mark.
12: Night, honey. Sleep well.
8: Well, what do you think, Chase?
2: I don't know. Right at the moment, I'd say it was a toss-up. Let's get in there.
14: Come in.
2: Evening, ma'am.
8: Hello, Amy.
14: It's nice of you to come and visit me. You just missed seeing Mark.
2: Mrs. West, have you eaten any of the candy on the table?
14: Oh, Mark brought it. No, I haven't eaten any. Would you like some, Ranger?
2: Yes, ma'am. If you don't mind, I'll take the whole box.
14: What?
2: I'm sorry, Mrs. West, but we want to be sure it's just candy. We submitted the box of candy for rush analysis. 40 minutes later, the results came through. One of the pieces of candy contained arsenic. We broke the news to Mrs. West. She accepted it in stony silence. We decided to let West believe his plan had succeeded. We outlined our idea to the doctor. At midnight, we had him phone West and ask him to come to the hospital as quickly as possible. When he arrived, he was kept waiting alone for nearly an hour. The sheriff and I sat in Dr. Sobel's outer office. Finally, we phoned the receptionist and told her to have West come in.
8: You ought to really be to him by now, Jace.
2: Yeah, that's what I'm counting on.
8: Jace, I swear I didn't...
2: Hold it, he's coming.
4: Oh, Doc in his office?
2: Yeah, he's upstairs. Come on in, Mr. West.
4: He told me to get down here as quick as I could. I've been waiting for an hour. What's it all about?
3: I don't know. We got a call, too.
4: Well, how long you been here?
3: About an hour.
4: What's happened to Amy?
3: We don't know, Mr. West.
4: I went down to her room. She wasn't there.
3: Yeah, we were down there, too.
4: Where's that doctor? I'm going to make him tell me something.
3: Well, Dr. Soule's up in the lab. He said he couldn't be disturbed.
4: Lab? What's she doing up there?
3: The nurse said he was making some tests.
4: On Amy?
3: I don't know.
4: I'm not going to stand for this. That doctor's got no right to keep me waiting like this. Not when my wife might be dead.
3: Dead? What makes you think that?
4: Oh, I'm sure that's it. Amy didn't want to live. She wanted to kill herself.
8: I never got the idea about Amy.
4: Well, you didn't know her the way I did. She was always talking about killing herself. Last night, I caught her filling those capsules the doctor gave her with rat poison. Saw her put them in her purse.
3: You did?
4: Yeah. Took them away from her. Reckon maybe I didn't find them. I reckon Amy had some more.
3: Why didn't you tell us this before?
4: Well, I should have told you all about this, but I didn't. Because I was ashamed. Now you're going to blame me. You're going to think it was my fault Amy committed suicide. Well, go ahead, say it.
3: Mr. West, you're liable to be getting excited for nothing. Nobody said anything about your wife being dead.
4: She is, I know it. She's not in her room, and the doctor's making some kind of test, ain't he? She's dead. She committed suicide. She's dead.
8: Take it easy, Mark.
4: I can't understand it. I tried to make Amy happy. Why'd she want to take her own life?
3: We don't think she did, Mr. West.
4: Huh?
3: We think you tried to poison your wife with arsenic and the candy you brought her tonight.
4: Candy? I didn't bring her any candy.
8: We know you did.
4: But that's a lie. Amy died from eating poison candy. She had it with her all the time. I didn't bring it to her.
3: I'm afraid you did, Mr. West. We've got a witness to prove it.
4: Witness?
3: Bring Mrs. West in, Sheriff.
15: All right, Amy. You can come in now.
16: What's the matter, Mark? Aren't you glad to see me?
4: It's Amy.
16: Maybe you can understand how I've felt all these weeks, hoping I was seeing things and knowing I wasn't. Now you know.
4: Oh, it's all a mistake, honey. A big mistake.
16: No, it isn't. You wanted me dead, so you could be with your other woman. Who is she, Mark? Is she pretty? Do you tell her how soft and silky her hair is, like you used to tell me?
4: Amy, please.
16: Do you and she have little jokes together like we used to have? Little pet names for each other?
3: Mrs. West, that candy you had in your room tonight, where did you get it?
16: My husband brought it to me.
4: Amy, that ain't true. You know you had that candy in your bag all the time. I saw you with it last night.
16: Did you, Mark? When?
4: You had it. Try and remember. Amy, honey, you've got to remember. Ranger, she forgets things. Her mind wanders. I never brought the candy to her. I swear I didn't.
3: It's no good, Mr. West. We know you brought the candy.
4: Well, you're not going to take her word. She's crazy. She'd say anything.
3: We don't have to take her word.
4: What are you talking about?
3: You know what this is?
4: Hmm?
3: I'll tell you, Mr. West. It's a tape recorder.
4: Tape recorder.
3: Your wife's room was wired. You like to hear what you said to her tonight?
4: No. No.
3: You ready to tell us all about it now?
4: All right. I tried to kill her. She wouldn't give me a divorce. How do you think it feels having somebody else camping with her? Only see her a few hours now and then. How do you think it feels?
16: That's right, Mom. Cry. I didn't think you knew how. Go ahead and cry.
4: Take her away, Ranger. I don't want to see her.
3: You won't, Mr. West. Her or any other woman. For a long time. Come on.

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1: 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And Meredith Wilson will be on hand to direct The Big Show Orchestra and Chorus. And be sure to hear the hilarious Phil Harris and Alice Faye Show, featuring the comedy antics of Frankie Remley, Julius Abruzzo, and Brother William. There's mirth and music with Phil and Alice and their delightful program. And remember, too, that Theater Guild on the Air will bring you another entertaining dramatization of an exciting play co-starring two of your favorite Broadway stars. Yes, Sunday is fun day on NBC because of the many fine shows sent your way to add to your listening pleasure. Later tonight, you'll want to hear Jack Parr and the $64 question as Jack asks the questions and gives away the money. So remember, for fine entertainment all the rest of the day, stay tuned to this station of the NBC Radio Network. And now, back to the Texas Rangers.
0: And now, here are the results of the case you have just heard.
2: Suffering from nervous strain, Amy West went to a private rest home. After 6 months, she was fully recovered. Mark West, having confessed to the attempted murder of his wife, was sentenced to 10 years in Huntsville Penitentiary.
0: Joel McRae in another authentic reenactment of a case from the files of the Texas Rangers.

0: McRae will soon be seen in San Francisco Story, a Warner Brothers release. The cast included Tony Barrett, Parley Baer, Jeanette Nolan, John Stevenson, and Byron Kane. Technical advisor was Captain M.T. Lone Wolf Gonzalez of the Texas Rangers. This story was transcribed and adapted by Charles E. Israel, and the program was produced and directed by Stacy Keach. Hal Gibney speaking.
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0: Hello there. If you know anything about Dos Rias, our frontier town, then you've probably heard about me, Chad Remington. Oh, not that my name means anything, or am I an important citizen. But it just so happens that I'm a frontier lawyer. Just about the only lawyer in the whole county and for hundreds of miles around. To tell the truth, were it not for the little ranch my father left me, I'd never make both ends meet practicing law. But even with the direct type of law we sometimes have on the frontier, we do have a court and we do have a judge. The fact of the matter is that Libby, the judge's daughter, may someday become Mrs. Chad Remington. Now, I say may advisedly, and it's all because of what happened not much more than a week ago. It all started when a crowd of hoodlums rode into Dos Rias, blaring their lungs and triggering their guns.
1: And weather whistles with some of his best.
2: Come on, wait.
1: Hey, Frankie.
3: Yes?
1: You're all the time boasting about what a crack shot you are. Think you can hit that little gold eagle on that flagpole across the street?
3: I sure can. Watch.
1: You missed it a mile. Yeah, I'll tell you what we'll do. We'll all shoot for it. And the first man to hit it gets 6 free drinks on me. Okay, then. Get them hog legs out and let's get to shooting.
0: When this had gone on for a full minute, the judge, looking out of his office window and not finding anyone with a